0: Don't be ridiculous. I'm as well as can be expected. I don't know what they put in that schnapps, but I'm sure you ought to sign the poison register before you drink it.
1: Well, you may not feel too good, but if it's any consolation, you look terrible.
0: Oh, don't blame me, blame Helga for all this. With Crumpet like that about, I can't understand for the life of me how they lost two wars.
1: The bird was definitely friendly.
0: Well, not really, but flaming expensive. She kept taking me around shops to get myself souvenirs.
1: Souvenirs?
0: Yes, you know, like dresses, perfume, jewelry.
1: You know, I've never thought of you as the discreet string of pearls type.
0: Stop sending me up. I'm a sick man here.
1: Well, at least the stand we had at the exhibition was a success.
0: Yes, that's true. We did very well.
1: How would you know? Once you met Helga the Hotbot, we never saw you again.
0: Oh, don't remind me, but you know, I was working.
1: On Helga?
0: But while I was, I met the directors of all the big shops that she took me to, and I copped orders for polystumor surfaces for the counters in all their branches. Including their staff canteens.
1: You crafty old devil. You must have sold miles of the stuff.
0: That's right. Why let them produce the muck under license if we can export it ourselves?
1: Yeah. Harold and Roy are going to be terribly proud of you.
0: If I'm not in the next honors list, I'll practice my trombone in Downing Street every night for a month.
1: I was about to say they'll never hear you because they'll be too busy blowing their own trumpets. But I don't think I'd better.
0: No, you just... For heaven's sake, shut up for a minute. I mean, there's going to be a board meeting as soon as we get back, and I need a bit of kit beforehand.
1: You ask me, you need a fortnight in the London clinic and about 10 specialists standing by to transplant those bags under your eyes.
0: Lovely girl, Helga. No language barriers there. Good night.

0: Oh, hello, Mr. Frank. You're looking very well. Where's Sir Charles?
1: Popping up about a length behind. The lift stuck two floors down again.
2: Sabotage. Sabotage, that's what it is. Blasted sabotage.
0: Good gracious, Sir Charles. You do look groggy.
1: Good.
0: The flight back can't have done you any good at all.
1: It wasn't a flight that didn't do him any good. It was hell,
2: Shut up! Reckon to Edith about the snoggin is verboten.
0: Oh, you picked up the language, Sir Charles.
1: That's not all he picked up. Perhaps we'd better go and see the board, Father.
0: Yes, they're all waiting in your office, Sir Charles. Oh, except Mr. Coggins, of course.
2: Mr. Coggins? Oh, what's the old fool got up to now?
1: I think I can help you there. He was at the trade fair.
2: He was what? He wasn't supposed to be in Germany.
1: No, I gather he just caught the wrong train from Sevenoaks, as usual.
2: He's a daft old twit. Let's have him put down before long. Do you know he was at my place in the country all last weekend?
1: I didn't know you'd invited him down.
2: I didn't. Apparently, when he got into a taxi at his station, he couldn't remember his own address. He could only remember mine.
1: That sounds like him.
2: Yeah, that's nothing. On Monday morning, as he left, he thanked me for coming and told me I must visit him again soon.
0: How did he ever manage to get back here to the office?
2: Simply offered me a lift in my Rolls. At least he dropped me half a dollar anyway. Now, let's get this blasted meeting. Come on, Frank. After you, Edith.
0: Thank you, Mr. Charles.
2: Bullseye.
0: Well, I never learn.
2: Oh, go on, you love it. I settle down all of you, thank you. How do you do, gentlemen? How do you do? Meeting to order. Sit up straight, hands out of pockets. Nobody lolls about when Sir Charles is chatting. That's better.
3: May we know how the German trade fair went, Sir Charles?
2: Splendidly, Mr. Benson, splendidly. We managed to get a full order book.
1: So did Helga.
2: I shan't speak to you again.
1: Good, because I just remembered that I'm not speaking to you anyway.
2: What?
1: 4 and 9 pence.
2: No. Don't start that again.
3: In the reports Mr. Frank sent back, Sir Charles, I gather there's some threat of the Yokosaki Company attempting to pirate our polished tumor products.
2: Oh, I doubt it, Mr. Benson. I doubt it.
1: But he told us he bought some and sent it back for analysis.
2: Well, he bought something, all right. After I left the hospitality room with our distinguished German colleague, I walked over to our stand and rearrange things a little.
1: Oh, dear. What did you do?
2: Well, I sort of bought 18 inches of some plastic muck off the Japanese stand and had that sent to Tokyo instead of our polystuma. With luck, they'll spend weeks in the laboratory trying to analyze their own product.
1: They'll probably build a second factory in order to make a perfect imitation of the stuff they're making in the first factory.
2: Yes. At half the price, yes. Blow their inscrutable luck. Now then, gentlemen, in view of these massive orders, we're going to have to nearly double our output of polystuma. Naturally, I'm a little tired after all this effort.
1: So is Helga.
2: That'll do. Just one more and I'll do you for another 4 and blasted 9 pence. But I'm saying, gentlemen, I'm a little tired from my exertions and exhausted from all this work, so I'll leave you to sort out the details. Just double our output, that's all. See you again in a day or two, gentlemen.
3: Yeah, just a moment, Sir Charles, before we break up. Do you think we could have your check?
2: Check?
3: It's nearly the end of the month, and I wanted to get the books audited.
2: Check, check, check, check. What check?
3: Oh. Don't you know about it? I thought Mrs. Chalmers would have informed you.
0: Well, I haven't had the time, actually. And even if I had, I wouldn't have dared to.
1: I think I'm going to enjoy this. I don't know what it's about, but I think I'm going to enjoy this.
2: For heaven's sake, Benson, what are you waffling about?
3: Your expenses, Sir Charles. The accountants were here while you were in Germany, and from what you'd claim, they have disallowed £335.14 and 6.
1: I was going to enjoy this.
2: Yeah, Potty, the stock grading Potty, every penny was a legitimate expense.
0: Including Myrtle's stirrups.
2: Well, that was your fault. In any case, you can't play polo without stirrups. I mean, you cut yourself in half. I mean, you might fall off and get your stick caught up in your... But enough. I'm not paying. I demand a recount. Now, come on, chaps, how about a whip round? I got a Rolls and a life of luxury to support. Give generously. All contributions gratefully received. Come along. Thank you. Thank you.
1: Give me a
4: Edwards, Frank Thornton, and Gwen Terrell have been taking you through the big business lark written by Laurie Wyman. Jimmy Edwards was Sir Charles Boniface. Frank Thornton was Frank Boniface. Gwen Terrell was Edith Chalmers. Mr. Benson was played by Nigel Graham. The German receptionist by Alexander John, and Helga by Elizabeth Morgan. The show was produced by Alistair Scott Johnston.

0: Today was my first British funeral. I have to say, it was a disappointment to me.
1: Where she comes to call, she won't forsake me. I'm a loving angel instead.
2: Though I wasn't fortunate enough to know Derek... Derek, it is clear that he will be missed by his loving family, his son, Derek, and his former colleagues at JF Powell & Son, Limited. Also, his devoted carer in the last week's Beauty.
0: I had only been looking after the poor gentleman for 3 months, so although I was sad about his passing, I remained in control of my emotions.
2: And as we commit, Derek, into thy care, may I...
0: The British have no trouble showing their feelings in a traffic jam or when a soap star who they do not know cannot dance on ice. But when a member of their family passes away, it is hard to tell which ones are still alive and who is dead.
3: Well, cheerio then, Beauty. Thanks for all that you did for Dad.
0: Is that it, Derek?
3: There's a cup of tea back at the house.
0: When I think back to my grandfather's funeral, well, let's just say this was a good 4 days, 23 hours and 45 minutes shorter.
4: Once again, thank you for choosing to travel Better Bus today, just completing final checks.
0: I have decided to write down the story of this African girl's life in Britain. It will be a guide and inspiration to other highly motivated and talented individuals.
4: They'll hop across the border to Newport and back to us.
0: Although I'm not sure they'll be able to read this page because I'm sitting above the wheel arch and the driver is a woman.
4: I'm getting into Stoke on the beautiful Trent round about lunchtime tomorrow.
0: My plan is to leave the caring profession. It's too sad when the elderly gentlemen die, even when they have been disrespectful and invaded my personal space when I'm emptying the washing machine. So I'm going back to Stoke to stay with Mrs. Gupta from church and to plan how to get my dream job. It won't be long. The British middle classes are always off sick from binge drinking and the rest of them will only get off the sofa to open the door to the pizza man. Someone with my abilities will be snapped up in no time, and soon I'll be running my own business. Life coaching, perhaps, or a chain of boutique hotels for the Potteries.
4: First up on the Better Bus Entertainment Channel, the Antiques Roadshow.
5: Oh dear, yes, that must be awkward. How long has Dad been doing it? And does he know he's doing it? And on the pier, too.
6: Well, I think it's going to be tricky, but we never say no at Featherdown.
5: Sounds to me like you're going to need somebody to live in.
0: Sally, I have to talk to you.
5: Come in, Beauty, pull up a pew.
6: Sorry, not you. It's complete chaos here, and that's before we've even turned the dreaded computers on. Now, I'll have a chat with Karen, who's the skipper of the ship, and we'll call you back ASAP. How does that sound?
5: Jolly good. Right. How are you, Beauty dear?
0: Sally, I'm sorry I cannot work for Featherdown anymore. It's an emotional roller coaster.
5: Oh dear, poor you. Yes, it is a terribly stressful job, I know.
0: I need a new challenge in my life, and I never want to go on a Better Bus again. If I see that big fat face painted on the back again, I will be sick.
5: That's very understandable. Well, what can we do to help?
0: You can give me a reference.
7: Sally, can you give me a hand with my fake legs? I can't do the backs of my legs.
5: Right. What exactly do you want me to do, Karen?
7: Well, I can't spray upside down, can I, Sal? It'll streak.
5: All right, so where do you...
0: Oh, give it to me. I'll do it. Now, get on all fours, Karen. It's easier that way.
7: Oh, cheers, Beauty. Thank goodness someone's on message this morning.
0: I might as well go all the way up now.
6: Oh, where did you get that done, Karen? Are they flames?
0: That is the end of the can. We have just raised the sea level by another 2 inches. I hope it's worth it.
7: It is. Chamber of Commerce lunch, and it's a biggie. Guest speaker, Duncan Ballantyne. What's happening this morning, Sal? Got any bites?
6: Well, as I was going to say before we were overtaken by spraying events, a Mr. Collinson in Weston-super-Mare, a little bit difficult, but it's only a week's respite, and his daughter sounds lovely.
7: That's one for you then, beauty. Pack your bucket and spade, week at the seaside.
0: No, Karen, I cannot do this anymore. I want to live a normal life.
7: What's normal? I think you're fine. There's no such word as normal. Look, I'll get you an extra 25.
0: Mm-mm. It's not the money. I'm sick of being pinched black and blue. I've had enough of dysfunctional families accusing me of stealing things from their overheated houses. I don't want to smell of cauliflower cheese for the rest of my life.
6: Maybe you just need a bit of me time.
7: Oh, don't you start. We look after our staff at Featherdown. Who was there for you, Beauty, when that old lady in Poole wanted to marry you? Who was there when Mr. Parsons thought you were a horse? Who got you on that last bus out of Doncaster Christmas Eve 2005?
0: He didn't get here till Boxing Day.
7: Yeah, all I'm saying is I've been there for you. So, open the references drawer. Oh, do it myself. Okay, Beauty. I could give you this reference. You could walk out that door into the sunset and we could never see each other again. But we're not going to do that because what you need is some me time.
6: Well, yes, that's what I thought.
7: If I could just get a word in my own office. Coming your way, Beauty, is a complimentary platinum pampering day for you and a friend at Wedgwood Park Spa.
0: That's very generous of you, Karen. But
7: I'm going to give you Mandy's number. Tell her it's on me when you book. You could take Sally if you wanted. That'd be a treat for yourself.
6: Oh, my goodness me, yes. I haven't been there for years. Not since my grandmother sold it.
0: Ah, that was your family's house.
6: It just got too much for Granny, but it was so lovely with the knot garden and the damson blossoming.
7: Yeah, well, back in a real world, Keira Knightley, I've got to go. Think about it, Beauty.
0: What treatments are included in the package?
7: Call Mandy. Oh, got no time to put the roof down now. What's Duncan going to think? Might as well have Loser on the reg plate instead of Karen.
6: Oh, is that what it's meant to say?
8: Hi, Mrs. Gupta.
9: Hello, Beauty. Perfect timing. I'm just defrosting dinner. Why don't you go and sit in the other room? Anil's watching the cricket.
0: No thanks. I've watched 14 hours of the antics roach on the bus.
9: Oh.
0: I'll just check my mail and go to bed, eh?
9: Oh. Why don't you take Anil's beer too? He'll be pleased to see you, even though it's the zonal qualifiers.
10: Oh, no worries.
0: Oh, got some replies to my job application. Oh. Looks like the Archbishop already got a personal stylist.
9: I thought so. There wasn't as much food in his beard the last time he was on the one show.
0: Eh? Harvey Nichols doesn't need an international accessories buyer. Oh, it's a pity, because I would have enjoyed the travel, and I think I could have coped with the stress of always working a season ahead.
9: Good jobs are hard to come by. Look at the trouble Anil's had, even with his ability.
10: That is the most pace decision I've seen in 41 matches.
0: Huh? This envelope's already been opened.
9: Sorry, that's from the solicitor. I thought it was about Anil speeding with me.
0: He's offering to process my public library application for £750. Hey, charges have come down. He wanted 2,000 for the passport forms.
9: Good job I told you it's free online.
10: Yes, available.
9: Come in. Of course, if you married an Englishman, you wouldn't have to worry about a passport or citizenship nonsense.
0: When I get married, it will be for love.
10: Mom, where?
9: You know Mr. Joseph at church, who reads the gospel so beautifully?
0: Desmond, yes?
9: He got engaged.
0: Oh.
9: To the plain girl who wears the trainers. She had her eye on Anil, but he's too good for her.
10: Bloody hell. I bet David Gower doesn't have to get his own beer in the ad breaks.
0: Anil really needs to find someone who shares his interests, eh?
9: Exactly right. So why don't we all sit down and watch New Zealand and Bangladesh A together?
10: In your own time with the dinner, Mom.
9: You go through, Beauty. I'll warm up a couple more pizzas and then we've got everything we need for a great night in.
11: Hi, Beauty. What can I do for you, babe?
0: Karen, I've changed my mind about the job. Is the pampering day still on the table?
11: Of course it is. Maybe leave it till after Christmas, though. Mandy says they're all busy just now. I'm going to have to go, babes. Mandy's been voted chairman of the Chamber of Commerce, so we're celebrating. Woo!
0: Oh, congratulations. Will they let her keep her navel piercing?
11: That's what swung it. Fair play to her. She's kept chairman, not chair. We're changing the world, but we're doing it our way. That's right, isn't it, Beauty? See you, sweetheart.
4: Bringing you a quick update, ladies and gents, on our revised Better Bus schedule today. We're looking at delayed ETA into Western Sydney.
0: Excuse me, you, lady driver. Are we looking at getting there at all today, huh?
4: But two bits of good news for you. The breakdown vehicle's on its way, and although we may have run out of diesel, one thing we're certainly not short of is cash in the attic.
2: There we go. Give me the boat.
0: I know it's often true that what you're looking for in life is right under your nose. Well, I don't know if you ever watch Cash in the Attic, God, but if you do, you'll know that sometimes what you find might only have sentimental value, and often not even that. I think my landlady's son, Anir, is a good example. Well, God, I'd rather stick needles in my eyes than spend time with someone who is only interested in beer and shouting at Sky Sports Extra. Oh! Well, maybe my expectations are too high, eh? Well, you have certainly punished me for my pride by sending me to Weston-super-Mare.
9: Would you like some sugar-free muesli, Mr. Collinson?
8: No, I'm fine. Who are you?
12: We've done this, Dad. Beauty came last night. She's going to look after you for the week.
8: Good Lord, I don't think there's any need for that.
12: If you're nice to Beauty, she might come again.
0: Oh, no, Jill, this is my last job. I'm changing career after this week. I'll be setting up a boutique life coaching consultancy.
12: Oh, I could do with some of that. Oh. Are you open for business?
0: I'm still working on my signature look for the offices.
8: Is there the remotest possibility of a piece of toast this morning?
12: I'll do you some more.
8: She's hopeless. Absolutely useless.
0: Jill, there are four different numbers for the GP on the contact list. Which one shall I call first?
12: Oh, they're all a waste of time. So is the district nurse, the mental health team and the social services. The chiropodist comes out within the hour, though, and the plumber's not bad.
0: And when does your father go to the day centre?
12: Actually, cross that number off as well. We can't go back there, can we, Dad? Not after the fight with the conjurer. So you've got him 24-7, I'm afraid, Beauty.
0: What about my breaks? I'm supposed to have 2 hours off a day.
12: Can we save them up till Thursday? I'll try and get another day off. Now, you be nice to Beauty, Dad.
8: You see? Hopeless.
12: There's four cauliflowers and 2 pounds of cheddar in the fridge, so you shouldn't need to do a shop, but here's 50 quid for emergencies. You've got my mobile. Bye, Dad. See you Thursday.
0: So, what are we going to do today, Mr. Collinson? Are you going to show me around Weston-super-Mare?
8: Well, we're very lucky here because we get the Gulf Stream, you see, so it's always milder. Oh, dear, I'm sorry. I seem to have dropped the toast.
0: Oh, it's all right. I'll pick it up.
8: Whoa.
0: Now, you mustn't do that, Mr. Collinson. It's rude.
8: Of course. Understood.
0: We'll have a nice cup of tea and you can tell me a bit about yourself.
8: Well, I've been very fortunate, you see, because we get the Gulf Stream here in Weston.
0: I think Mr. Collinson is right. It is warmer in Weston-super-Mare, but that is mainly because he has the thermostat turned up to 30. It is possible that global warming is entirely due to the heating systems of elderly British ladies and gentlemen. So, one way and another, it's business as usual and I'm stuck with it for another week. A lot of people retire to the seaside. Sometimes the television programs are about nothing else. But at Weston-super-Mare, there is no sea, so I could not understand why they come here. Until I went for a walk with Mr. Collinson this afternoon.
13: Well, come on, now, dawdling.
0: Oh, look at that.
13: Yes, very nice.
0: Nice. That is an original Prada bag. You can tell by the stamp on the clasp.
13: Very good.
0: You don't see that in a British Heart Foundation shop every day.
13: Come on!
0: Gee! Ah! That is a pair of Jimmy Choo shoes. Victoria Beckham was wearing a pair of them in Grazia this week. Did you see it?
13: Yes.
0: And in a PDSA shop as well. Oh, Mr. Collinson, you have brought me to the promised land.
13: Yes, well, we're very lucky, you see, because we're on the Gulf Stream here. Now, come on!
0: Oh, look! Two Sue riders opposite each other. I think I can see a Marie Curie daffodil in the distance. I haven't even scratched the surface.
13: Come on, keep going. Oh, this way, this way.
0: Where are we going? Don't tell me there is more of this down there.
13: Right, on the pier.
0: The what?
13: The Knightstone Pier, come on.
0: I'm not going on that thing. It's dangerous. They haven't even finished building it yet.
13: Here's a bag of crusts for you.
0: You want me
14: to go on a half-built bridge that stops in the middle of the mud and throw bread at seabirds. Are you mad?
13: No. Oh, I think I'm just a bit forgetful sometimes.
14: I'm sorry, Mr. Collinson. I didn't mean that. I was coveting the things in the shops, and that was sinful of me. Come on, let's go and throw the bread at the birds. Have we got enough?
15: Ah, the shamiz wa mu blessing. Have you next? Jimmy choose. Ah. That shamiz was showing up a window at a charity shop, and I bought a Prada bag.
14: My friend Mo Blessing is green with envy. She is working in a place called Glastonbury this week. She told me on the phone that they do not have meat in Glastonbury, and all you can buy in the shops is candles, plastic shoes, and dream catchers. Mo Blessing was due to relieve me here on Sunday, but now she tells me she can't because Joyce is doing another week in Aberdeen. Looking after the British is a difficult business. I hope one day they'll be able to care for their families themselves. Anyway, the agency will have to sort it out somehow because I cannot stand another week of this stifling heat.
15: Oh, Morocco pisam, you know. It's like an aga. Hey! Oh, no. The radiator has exploded. I'll speak to you on Sunday, Mo Blessing, eh? Hey, what to do, what to do, what to do? It's like the Titanic. I will phone Pastor Grace. He's good in a crisis. And of course, Wednesday, he'll be DJing. Oh, have to turn it off. It's all rusted. Oh, okay, where is the contact list, eh? Plumber. I hope this is a sign, God, or you are on a warning.
16: Right, come on. Time to feed the birds.
15: No. It's night time, Mr. Collinson. Eh? Go back to sleep.
17: The St. John's practice is now closed. We no longer do appointments, home visits, or take messages.
15: Wrong number. Which is the plumber?
16: Now then, I'll start the car and bring it round.
15: No. You must go back to bed.
16: Oh, yes, of course. You're very welcome to join me, you know. It has got rather chilly, although we're very lucky in Weston because we've got the cold.
15: Mr. Collinson, please, I need to get the plumber.
16: Oh, we don't want him bothering us.
15: Back into bed now, eh? I've got to sort this out.
16: Oh, understood. Yes, absolutely.
15: Where are you going? Come back. Your bedroom's not downstairs.
16: I'm going to get us a bottle of wine. The fella.
15: We'll do that tomorrow. Come on, back to bed.
16: Ah, there should be some of the inches four left down here.
15: Please answer. Please answer. Hey, oh, God, we'll be down here. Oh, hello? Oh, thank goodness. I'm calling from Mr. Collinson's house. It's number 300 and... Oh, you know it. Can you come out as soon as possible, please? It's an emergency.
16: I think one of these will do it. Now, let's see if we can find some glasses upstairs.
15: Wait for me. Mr. Collinson! Mr. Collinson! Let me out! Please! Mr. Collinson!
18: I knew his response time was quick, but I didn't realise he did plumbing as well.
15: I'm telling you, Jill, I have never been so glad to see a chiropodist in my life.
18: He's a little treasure.
15: That man is brilliant. He plugged the radiator with bunion pads, and while we were waiting for the plumber, he did your dad's feet. Oh. I tell you, he's a genius.
18: He put it on the tomatoes last time he came.
15: But it's not all good news, eh? There is something I have to tell you.
18: You're going to say you can't stay on next week, aren't you?
15: Oh, no, but I can't. I've got to work on my business plan. Listen, Jill, I'm sorry, but the £50 you gave me has gone.
18: Oh, well, chiropodist, plumber. Have you had to buy more cauliflowers as well?
15: No. I hid the cash behind the radiator and it disappeared.
18: So the plumber's had it?
15: I don't think so. Apart from the stonewashed jeans, he didn't have the look of a thief. I've looked everywhere. Your dad's pockets, all the usual places. The litter tray, inside the DVD player, the kettle.
18: Oh, well, just have to add it to the 150 quid I've spent on petrol this week and the 30 quid the Cundra wants for a new rabbit.
15: I'm sure the money will turn up.
18: The £800 gas bill, not to mention the cost of my marriage, let alone my career. I'm sorry. Sorry, this isn't your problem. Go on, you must go and have your break. couldn't get back for four, could you?
15: But it's 2:30 now.
18: I know, but it's my son's school play tonight. They're doing Anne Frank's diary, and I haven't sewn the swastikas on his anorak yet.
15: No, you've got to be there for your kids, eh? Jill, I'm really sorry, but I had to pay the plumber and the chiropodist.
18: Oh, yes, of course, I'll reimburse you. Do you need it now?
15: Oh, no, it's okay. I'll get going then.
18: Ooh, nice bag. Is that Prada?
15: Thanks, British Heart Foundation. You've got the best charity shops in the country.
18: Really? Oh, I wouldn't know. Can't remember the last time I went shopping without a trolley.
14: You see lots of pictures in British magazines of women who are juggling their lives. You could say this is what Jill does, but she won't get into any of these magazines because her life is an elderly father, a 15-year-old car, and an overdraft, and I don't think that is the kind of juggling they are looking for. I feel sorry for her, and not just because she doesn't know how to dress for her shape. She is doing her best, and to be fair to her, she didn't call me a thief like a lot of the others have done when their parents have put the petty cash in the freezer or buried it in the garden. So, in order to make the most of my 1 hour off, I had to do some juggling of my own.
19: It's lovely, that one, isn't it? Take you anywhere.
15: I think there's a cherry missing.
19: Yeah, but you're still getting a lot of heart for your money.
15: I'm not sure I would get the wear out of it. Ah, mo blessing. Kopi saire. Adanga nechi kufunga. Mabutu anda kawana kusu rider akatengwa. My su rider boots have gone. Mira oni. Mira, put it on the upper window. I just spotted something.
14: Mo Blessing needed an outfit for her niece's wedding, and the best she could do in Glastonbury was a patchwork sundress with a wizard on it. I couldn't believe my luck when I saw a suit with a hip-skimming jacket that would elongate Mo Blessing's shape, and with the right heels, you wouldn't even notice her short legs.
15: Daona Jean, it's Chanel. I'll find out the size and call you back. Excuse me, please.
19: Got my eye on that myself, but Pink don't do me no favours.
15: Do you think it will fit in a 44 bust?
19: Well, you could let the darts out and pick the seams. You'll probably get into it.
15: It's not for me. It's for my friend.
20: Good afternoon.
18: Oh, sorry about this, Beauty, but he's been fussing about where you've gone.
15: That's nice. I'm just having my break, Mr. Collinson. I'll be back soon.
18: Well, actually, it is nearly four, so I thought I could just run you and Dad home in the car and I could get straight off.
15: It's only 3:30.
20: Oh, you've done very well, Dad. And who are you?
15: I'm Beauty. I'm looking after you till the end of the week.
18: Blimey, it's what a Chanel suit you've got there. Only 50 quid?
15: Best charity shops in the country, I told you.
18: That's all right for some. Wish I had a spare £50 for a suit, for anything. Look, I'm sorry to drag you away, but if we could just make a move... Beauty? What's the matter?
15: Right, so as well as cutting short my break, you are accusing me of stealing the petty cash.
18: What? No.
15: Well, that is how it seems to me.
18: No, this is absolutely ridiculous. How can you possibly think I was accusing you?
15: Because of the way you are talking about the £50. I know what you're thinking.
18: Oh, that's outrageous.
19: Right, that's enough. Stop it now. You're neither of you having that suit because you're both barred.
18: No, we're not arguing about the suit.
19: I've had it up to here with aggravation this week. We had a scrap over the Gucci belt, the Versace top, that was a bottling.
15: Please, calm yourself.
19: It's taking the Michael. I tell you what, that Sue Ryder wants to come down here and do 3 shifts in a row with no backup. See how she likes it.
15: Jill, your father's not here.
18: Oh, no. Where's he gone now?
21: Oh, keep your eye on it, stupid bird. Come on, Munters with me.
22: Dad! What are you feeding them with?
21: Oh, they're good cats.
22: Red! Dad, stop it! That's our money!
15: I've got a good idea, Mr. Collinson. Why don't we get some nice grass for the birds instead, and I'll look after the cash.
21: Yes, that's very sensible.
18: Petty cash, mystery solved. How much is left?
15: 2 £10 notes and a bit of the tiara from the 20. But sadly, most of Her Majesty is inside that greedy one with half a leg.
23: There we are. 3 teas. I'll come and torment you with the cakes in a sec.
18: Ooh. This is nice. Well, I think we deserve it. Let's see why the seagull should have all the fun.
21: No, indeed.
15: I love the colours they've used in here.
18: It's just white, isn't it?
15: Oh, no. It's lime white on the walls, church white as an accent, and maybe Parsons Pantry on the woodwork. Mm-hmm. It's the look all the boutique spa hotels are going for.
18: I remember when it was a Dole office.
15: Oh, aren't you going to be late for your son's show?
18: Oh, he can sew his own swastika on. It's nearly 12. He's got to learn sometime. Look, I'm really grateful for what you've done this week. I know Dad's not easy. It's okay, I'm not trying to persuade you to stay because I know you've got to get to work on your business plan, but I just really wanted to say thank you.
15: I'm sorry I flew off the handle in the shop. It was wrong of me to judge you.
2: Now then, fairly self-explanatory. There's chocolatey, lemony, carroty and gluten-free. New to Western or natives?
18: Bit of both.
2: Oh, we love it. Best thing we ever did getting out of Guildford. And, of course, we're so lucky having the Gulf Stream.
1: Who is this frightful man? He's talking utter drivel.
18: Shh,
2: Dad. Righty-ho. I'll leave you to it.
15: Nice cake. And served on a slab of pumice stone. That's a clever touch. Okay. I'll stay another week on one condition. 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
3: Excuse me, lady, yes, you. 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I must pick up this message.
5: Hello, beauty dear, Sally from Featherdown. Just to let you know, we've got two gentlemen in Scotland week after next. Now, it's a croft and it's a little bit basic, but terribly healthy. So give us a call when you've had a ponder. Bye.
3: 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I'm going for Total Bliss Out.
7: Beauty of Britain starred Jocelyn G. Essien with Christopher Douglas, Pippa Haywood, Indira Joshi, Felicity Montague, Nicholas Sanderson, Paul Sharma, Malcolm Tierney and Dan Tetzel. The music was performed by the West End Gospel Choir. It was written by Christopher Douglas and Nicholas Sanderson. The producer was Talusha Galani.
24: You know, some marmalades get some of their tang from added flavouring. While Robertson's Golden Shred gets all of its tang from Seville oranges. What would you rather have for breakfast?

0: bring out the Branston. Because the crisp vegetables and the one and only tangy sauce in Branston pickle bring out the best in your food.
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1: What about that?
2: No. It's quite nice, though.
1: Is it? Do you think I might try a piece? I'll have 2 ounces, please.
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5: Ladies and gentlemen, we present the Navy Lark with our 3 stars, Leslie Phillips, Stephen Murray, and John Pertwee. There is a saying that true love never runs smooth, and in the Royal Navy it doesn't even seem to sail smoothly. At least it doesn't for Sub-Lieutenant Phillips and Wren Chasen. Somehow, the pride of the service always seems to drop his biggest clangers as Lieutenant Murray is passing, and Heather suddenly finds Mr. Murray's company far more attractive than Mr. Phillips. Last night, however, something new was added. For once, Mr. Phillips remembered he had a date with Heather, but she didn't turn up. This morning, he wants to know the reason why.
6: Good morning, Heather.
7: Good morning, Mr. Phillips.
6: Now, Heather.
7: Yes?
6: Don't interrupt. Heather, I demand to know what happened. I demand to know what happened last night.
7: You demand? Yes. You demand? Well, that's rich of all the nerves. How you had the sheer audacity to show your vacant little face in here at all this morning is quite beyond me.
6: Now, just...
7: Don't interrupt.
6: But you were the one who...
7: I was the one who was idiot enough to say that I'd meet you at the West Gate last night. I agreed, but never again. I tore through my work. I rushed back to my quarters to have a bath and change and ran all the way to the West Gate because I didn't want to... I didn't want... Leslie?
6: Yes?
7: How long were you waiting at the East Gate while I was waiting at the West Gate?
6: Well, hours. What do you mean?
7: West is on the left. You were at the wrong gate.
6: Nonsense. After all, I am the navigating officer, so I'm bound to know which is east and which is...
7: Still, it all turned out very nicely in the end.
6: Did this one, I'm delighted. What did?
7: The evening. After I'd been waiting for an hour or so, Mr. Murray turned up and took me out instead.
6: Oh, good. What a bit... What? What? Number one took you out? The cad. He'd no right to do that. He should have left you there to rot. No, I mean, I... What happened? Well, he won't stop here. I'll take it to the highest court in the land. I'll get Perry Mason. No, I won't. I'll get Dixon of Dockgate. That's the kind of man I am. Money, no object. And the next object is a vegetable. And in another... Where was I?
7: At the East Gate.
6: Yeah, they shut it. It's drafty. I'm surprised at you, what's your name?
7: Heather.
6: Yeah, thank you. How you could bring yourself to, and with a strange man like that. And whilst we're on the subject, whatever the subject is, there's another thing.
7: What?
6: Ah, I thought that would get you worried. Well, I'm not telling you. You can stew in your own, what's his name? And you'll see if I care. I'm not here today and gone whenever it is, you know. No. No, I wasn't there in the first place, you see. So that did you in the eye for a start. Now, let's get down to the facts.
7: First.
6: Yes, don't interrupt. Now, as I see it, I don't intend to beat about doodah over this. Because a beaten doodah is no use to man or, you were saying?
7: Nothing.
6: Well, I wish you would. I need time to breathe. Now, what happened last night?
7: Well, it's none of your business, really, but after waiting all that time and you still didn't turn up, I agreed to go out with Stephen. We played bingo.
6: I bet you... You didn't what?
8: Good morning, Heather. Lickety-click.
6: Kelly's eye, key of the door, house, and all that. Well, really.
7: It was fun, wasn't it?
6: Rather. You've still got the teddy bear we won.
7: Of course I have. He's on my dressing table.
6: A lucky chap. I wish I was Teddy. I think I'm going to feel very peculiar. Oh, good morning, Mr. Phillips. Didn't notice you were there.
8: So I gathered, sir.
6: What happened to you last night? Heather and I had a marvelous evening. Where were you?
7: Shivering at the East Gate.
6: East Gate? I thought you said he was to meet you at the West... Oh, surely not.
8: Well, it's a simple mistake. It could have happened to anybody. If anybody had cared, they'd have sent out a search party.
6: Yes, I suppose they would. Funny that, it just never occurred to me. Were you all right? As if you were interested. Well, I wasn't really, but it seems only civil to ask.
8: Charming. Is Captain Povian, please, Rem the Chasen?
7: Why?
8: I should like to put him for a transfer to another ship.
7: Take no notice, Stephen. Just let him stew in his own what's-his-name.
9: Hello, you chaps. It's Captain Povian about,
10: Not yet, Commander Belton.
9: What? Oh, hello, number one. Here, I say. I'm surprised to see you about, come to think of it. You sly old dog and no mistake. What? Cracking little piece you were out with last night. You were on a winner there, all right. the bingo, I mean. My word. If I'd been 20 years younger, I'd have... Well, I didn't suppose I would, actually, but I'd have had a jolly good try. But you know, Phillips, you are listening, aren't you?
8: I'm all ears.
9: Yes, well, that's life, isn't it? You can't help that. but you really should have seen this girl old Murray was with last night. What a corker. She'd got everything. She brought 99% of it with her as well. Just your type, too. She was blonde with an enormous... You know her already, don't you?
8: Yes, I do.
9: Yes, well, there it is, then. It was just one of those strange coincidences, you know. My going to bingo last night and seeing them, I mean. Never been before, you know. The whole thing was a complete mystery to me, of course. But there were some wonderful prizes about. One couple went home with a great big teddy bear. And she said she was going to let him sit on her dressing table. All I wanted was Captain Pernby, actually. Is he about yet?
7: Not yet.
9: Oh, I'd better come back later. Oh, just a minute. Haven't I seen you before, young lady? Yes, I'm sure you have. Yes, I'm sure I have. Yes, of course. You were the one with Murray last night, weren't you? Yes, you were the blonde with the enormous... enormous full moon there was last night, wasn't there? Yes. You don't know what time Phoebe's going to turn up, I suppose?
7: No, sir, I don't.
9: No, even if you did, you wouldn't tell me, would you? By the way, Phillips, old man, by the way, did yours turn up eventually?
8: My what, sir?
9: Well, the girl you were waiting for at the East Gate last night. You've got more patience than I ever had, you know. If I'd waited that long, I'd have known that either she wasn't coming or else I was waiting in the wrong... You were waiting in the wrong place, weren't you? Yes, I can tell you were, yes. Well, there it is then. If Povey turns up, I'll be in the... I have a feeling I'm in it already. Good morning.
6: Honestly.

0: I'm in it already. Good morning.
1: Honestly, how one man can put 2 feet in it so often beats me.
2: I wouldn't say beats you, more like a photo finish. Is Captain Povey here?
3: No.
2: It's odd. We had an appointment. He said he particularly wanted to see us.
3: Yes, I believe he did. And that's why he's in his office early. He wanted to get some paperwork done before he left.
2: Left? Left for what?
3: Just look in his diary. Oh. He's got an appointment with Commander Bell, Lieutenant Murray, and Sub-Lieutenant Phillips aboard HMS Trout Ridge.
2: What?
3: At 10 o'clock sharp, which was over 15 minutes ago.
2: Come on. He was supposed to be coming to see us, not us to see him. Quick, we must get back to the ship. We kept him waiting 20 minutes already.
1: And the only forlorn hope is that CPO Pertwee has kept him amused. And hopes don't come much forlorner than that.
4: I'm sure they won't be much longer, Captain Povey, sir. No, in the meantime, how about a mug of cuckoo?
5: No, thank you.
4: Well, perhaps a glance at the papers department.
5: I've seen them.
4: Oh, will you care for a cigarette, sir? There's some in that box.
5: I don't.
4: Well, an hand or two of cards, perhaps. I'm not very good, but... You teach me, I'm sure of the stakes, but I'm up on
5: you. No.
4: Well, how about the radio, sir? There's a mid-morning story on about...
6: All I want you to tell me is where all your ship's officers have vanished.
4: I'm sure they'll be here shortly, sir. Keen eye, bright as buttons, and ever alert, sir. Ever in to serve in some modest way.
6: Don't be ridiculous.
4: Yes, well, perhaps that was going a bit far, sir. No. Is there anything else of any sort at all that you'd like, sir?
6: Yes, Chief, there is. I'd like to inspect the ship, starting with the spot.
4: Certainly, sir. No, you wouldn't, sir. You wouldn't enjoy it. 1 foot outside this cabin door, sir, and there's a wind that cuts right through you. And for a man of your age...
6: What?
4: I beg your pardon. I mean, you're far too valuable an officer, sir, to take risks of catching cold or copping a nasty attack of the bronchitical. You know, I had a relative once, but a lovely lad. Yet Monday, right as rain, he was, so he went out in a downpour. Tuesday, caps off, all gone. Yeah, a great tragic, that was. But I had a great aunt once. But once removed, she was, well, twice, actually. The second was after a 4-5 gale, gave her a when she wasn't looking. And then an uncle on his wife's side.
6: I want to see those stores.
4: No, you don't, sir. Take my word. As one who has seen them, you don't want to go with me. Look, sir, why not have a nice mug of cuckoo instead?
6: Sir.
4: Well, there's a liberty. There's a liberty. Me born bird whipped one out of the chop.
6: Hello, sir. Sorry to keep you waiting. We thought the meeting was at your office.
1: Yeah, I trust the chief has seen you had everything you wanted, sir. Mug of cocoa, cigarette, morning papers, quick game of cards, or mid-morning story on the radio, sir.
6: You needn't bother. I was offered all those things. The one thing I did want to do was to inspect this ship, starting with the store. Unfortunately, you two are so late, there won't be time.
4: Huh? Oh, what a shame! Oh, sir! There was I, all set to give you a personally conducted tour and now.
6: All right. Didn't accept the fact that I was offered everything except a blasted bingo session.
4: No. Well, if I'd known...
1: Kids' game.
6: It's not, no.
1: Yes, it is.
6: You're just jealous because Heather and I won a teddy.
1: Who wants a teddy? Besides, I've got one.
6: Gentlemen, please, do you think we could get back to naval matters?
1: And the gollywog.
6: I bet your teddy isn't as big as ours.
1: But it is.
6: Listen.
1: Cheers.
6: Cheers.
1: Kisses.
6: Kisses. Quiet, all of you!
4: I never said a word!
6: Then don't.

0: Originally, I wanted to see you about something else. But now an emergency has come up, and you'll have to put to sea at once. During the fleet exercise 2 days ago, the destroyer Makepeace was off Chelsea built. And during some anti-submarine tactics, she fired off 6 depth charges.
1: Oh, yes, sir.
0: Unfortunately, none of them went off.
1: Oh, no, sir.
0: Oh, yes, sir. Somewhere, a lot too close to the coast to be healthy, are 6 unexploded depth charges. It's your job to go out, find them, and blow them up.
2: With pleasure, sir. Just you leave it.
1: Oh, there's a prize.
0: Hey! Oh, I'm sorry, sir, but I've got them. Ooh, a nasty attack of the bronchitis. What a shame. Oh, I'm so sorry, I shan't be able to go big bang hunting. Hey! Oh, out of the way, sir. Ooh, I'm catching.
2: Hey!
0: Let me come back here. You're sailing with us no matter how many you... Hey!
3: Yeah, Pertwee, a sea trip is just the thing for the bronchaticals.
0: No, it's not, sir. It can turn bronchaticals into punimunicals. And even asthmatical punimunicals.
4: Oh. Nasticals.
3: I mean, it's a wonder I didn't get them when I was waiting at the East Gate last night.
5: Come on the beach, all of you, and put to sea immediately.
0: But surely Makepeace could pick up those depth charges, sir, and she dropped the beastly thing.
1: This clumsy lot.
0: Oh, yes, agreed, but she's no longer in the area. Besides, I don't want to risk her being blown up.
1: Hey!
0: Hey! No, obviously no choice. Stand by to put to sea.

0: Now then, with the sun's true bearing at sunset on Shrove Tuesday at 43 degrees north of west, and the pole star 2 degrees east of north on the Great West Road, where there's a speed limit unless equipped with means of reversing on odd dates only, I'd say what we need now is a bit of twiddle that will bung our nose over your way a bit.
1: That's what I like to hear, sharp and precise navigational orders.
0: Well, really, I can't think why I bothered to come here at all. Leslie is supposed to be the navigating officer, you know. I'm the one who's supposed to say which way the ship should be pointing.
2: Oh, you did, sir. Oh, you did, and you did indeed. And if I'd taken any notice of that, we'd have been halfway to Cardiff by now.
0: What? But we only had to head east.
1: Quite. But when you're facing south, east is on the left.
0: This morning you said it was on the right. That's why I was at the wrong gate, lad. Of course, I get it. Of course, it's to do with the sun, isn't it? Mm.
2: What is?
0: Well, east is on the other side after lunch, isn't it?
1: Steady, steady, Chief. Just keep following the coastline. You must be almost over the spot by now.
2: Then let's turn back before we are, sir.
1: Oh, I don't want to be blown into tiny bits by a tin full of noisy nasty.
3: Don't panic, Chief. No reason for anything to go wrong, or that any of us will suffer an early demise.
2: Steve, what?
0: Or perhaps we don't.
1: Demise? They're the things the cats chase down little holes. I said that. Demise?
2: Oh, well, if that's the attitude...
0: It is.
1: I see. Some enchanted evening, we will play some bingo. We will play some bingo.
0: That does it. I'm definitely putting in for a draft to another ship.
1: Now, don't be ridiculous.
0: Preferably one where other chaps don't take other chaps' girlfriends out. When other chaps have got their backs turned on other chaps. Or out with the first chap's girlfriend. Well, whilst a chap is waiting about, getting his ears chapped.
2: Now, look. Now, look, Jake, please. Now, look, let's all be friends, eh? When you're floating about the top of 6 tins of who nasty, it's no time to have a tip.
1: I didn't start it.
0: Yes, you did.
1: Did.
2: For crying out loud, I wish one of you would admit defeat.
0: See what?
2: Defeat! They're the things inside your boots. Now say I say.
1: Number one here.
4: Starboard lookout here, sir. Leading seaman Goldstein, Chapkin. What's the Empress at?
1: Well, it's a depth charge, Goldstein. That's what we're out here for, actually. There are 5 more down there somewhere, and we've got to find them.
4: Well, that one nearly found us. Only about 300 yards to starboard, at most it was. Did you say there were 5 more, sir?
1: Yes.
4: I'm on.
1: Lazy bridge number one here.
4: Port lookout here, sir. Leading seaman Goldstein, Chapkin.
1: Goldstein, what are you doing over there?
4: Put in as much of the ship between me and the next van as possible.
1: Get back to your proper station at once.
4: Aye, aye, sir.
1: And if you must run across over our heads, pick your feet up.
4: Aye, aye, sir.
2: He always has to have the last flaming word, don't he?
1: Always. Chief,
3: Have the echo sounder piped up for the bridge, will you?
4: Oh, what's it? Hello, Hobsroom here. Batesy here.
2: A bridge here, Mr. Bates, sir. Number one wants the echo sounder. Pot to the bridge, please.
4: Oh, righty-ho, but I rather doubt if he'd like it when he hears it.
2: Right? Why?
4: Well, let's face it. All that bing, bing, bing, bing will never get into the top 10.
2: Oh, I don't know, sir. If you added a pong, pong, and a pang, pang, and a woo, you'd have the Beatles.
4: Coming up.
0: What do you think, Mr. Phillips?
5: Yeah, I think she's quite right, sir. It does sound a bit like a guitar, doesn't it?
0: Yes. It does. Let's try it, shall we?
6: She loves you, yeah, yeah, yeah. She loves you, yeah, yeah.
0: No, no, the tempo's wrong. Or we were.
2: Ain't it all right, eh? Here we are, sitting on top of five loads of exploded bubble. And all we do is impersonation.
3: Gee, not even with the wildest stretch of imagination could that have been called an impersonation.
5: Hey, just a minute. It's changed. Faster. I wonder what caused it to do that.
3: Two down and four to go. Permission to desert, sir.
2: Be quiet, Percy. We'll just have to stay here until we find the other four.
5: Yeah, try to look at it this way, Chief. At least the odds of being blown into tiny, tiny bits are lessening.
2: Thank you, sir. You're a great comfort at times. But this is not one of them.

0: Come in.
1: Would it be all right if I left now, sir?
0: Right. Early, isn't it?
1: Yes, sir, but I rather imagine I've been taken out and I wanted to get back to my quarters to change.
0: Oh, evidently I didn't inform you. Troutbridge has put to sea. At present, she is endeavoring to recover some unexploded depth charges.
1: What?
0: Makepeace fired six a couple of days ago and they failed to go off. Troutbridge is disposing of the hazard. Alternatively, of course, the hazard is disposing of Troutbridge.
1: Why, you murderer! You sit there as large as life, and part of you is quite as large. You sit there and you tell me that you sent my sweet little nit of a fiancé to his doom. How dare you do such a thing? It took me 4 years to get him to propose, and then what happens? You have him blown up when I'm not looking. Well, I'm not standing for it. The world shall hear of this dastardly deed. You deliberately pitchforked all my close friends, their pretty little boat, out into a bomb-filled blue. You tried every conceivable way of getting rid of my fiancé, just because he happens to be a lovable nut who doesn't even know what he's doing half the time. And now, just because all else has failed, you're going to have him blown up, and the higher the better. Well, let me tell you this. If anything happens to him, if through you so much as a bleached hair on his little blonde head is turned white, then heaven help a sailor called Captain Povey on a night like this. I'm going to stay here right beside you until I hear that the... Hello? Gestapo headquarters?
2: Is Captain Povey there? This is intelligence, it ain't.
1: Is it? Goebbels? For you.
0: Thank you. Mm-hmm. Hello, Captain Povey here.
3: Hello, Bracewell here, Povey old man. Heard the latest on this recovery of the dub depth charges, do?
0: Obviously not. What is it?
3: Oh, a right old panic, yes. We've just heard from the destroyer Makepeace that she's had to return to port for the last of all because of engine trouble. They think it may be sabotage. If it is, it's probably been done by the same chap who fired off those depth charges that didn't go off.
0: Oh, good grief.
3: Exactly. Not much of a giggle, is it? Never mind, there's worse to come. According to the latest report, there's some terrible old tug fishing in the area where those depth charges landed. Not fitted with wireless, of course, so no one can warn him.
0: Oh, good heavens, this is awful. If he picks up one of those depth charges in his net...
3: Exactly. Questions in the house and all that, what? Well, the way things are at present, I can't see you-know-who with a pipe and the comic raincoat letting a thing like this go by, can you? Heads will roll all right unless Troutbridge has disposed of the first.
0: Then we can only hope that they have.

0: and then there were three.
1: I just don't understand it. We're not moving. What's setting them off?
0: Probably an inquisitive fish.
2: Well, if it is, he must have got a shocking headache by now.
1: What on earth?
2: It's a tug, sir, and directly astern.
0: Hey? Oh, stone me, that's all we needed. It's Uncle Ebenezer and his tug, sir.
3: Oi, there, you noisy lot, moron! What do you think you're doing? Clear off, you're fouling up me fishing.
1: Fishing? Clear off, fishing! But if he catches what we're looking for, we'll all be fouled up.
3: Go away, you stupid old git! I'm getting a good haul here. Mind you, there's something a bit cockeyed going on.
1: What do you mean?
3: I've caught three lots of fish already dinged. The biggest two.
1: Did you hear that, sir? Did you hear that? He's got them. He's got the three whoosh bangs that we haven't found yet.
0: Give me the knife, Peter.
4: Ahoy there! You've got three unexploded depth charges aboard. Jump overboard and swim to us. We'll have to take your tug in tow
5: on an incredibly long bit of rope.
3: You've got swine. You've done this deliberate. I could have retired on the amount of fish I've caught.
4: Yeah, but if somebody lights the blue touch paper on one of your tins of fish, you'll retire immediately. Swim for it, you old fool!
6: Here they come at last.
7: Oh, do they really? Oh, my word, you're pretty sight, aren't they, old boots?
6: Right? Commander Sergeant, may I remind you that as captain of Makepeace, you are directly responsible for this whole mess.
7: Thank you.
6: It was a saboteur aboard your ship that started the whole thing.
7: Was it really? Well, it takes all sorts, you know. He was a nice lad, too, when he wasn't leaving bombs about. Ah, coming alongside now, old Garfus. Yeah, mind you. Mind you, if you were to ask me, I'd say they were coming in a bit too fast. Yeah, I wish you had asked me. I'd have been right.
8: Sorry, pardon, Captain Purvis, sir. Try to look at it this way. We might not have come back at all.
7: Oh, well. All's well that finishes up all right, isn't it, old waste pipe? But, talking of waste, you're putting on a bit, aren't you, Purvis?
6: Will you stop waffling? This is a very serious matter. I must find out what's happened to those depth charges.
9: Oh, good evening, sir. Good evening. A lovely night, isn't it? You can see the pole star quite distinctly up there. Oh, is that Mars? No, I'm wrong. No, it's Venus. Yes, you can tell by the shape.
6: Be quiet, Oliver. No, what's happened? Have you completed your mission?
8: Well, in a roundabout sort of way, sir, yes. Three of them blew up, and the other three we ever so slightly brought back with us.
6: What?
3: Yeah, they're on me tug, along with the finest catch of fish you've ever seen this side of a television commercial. Retired on that lot.
5: Forever.
6: Do you mean three depth charges are still aboard this man's tug?
8: Well, yes, I'm rather afraid they are.
9: We left her tied up in Dock 14.
7: Dock 14? Oh, now that's a coincidence. That's where Makepeace is tied up.
6: Oh, no, you can't. We've arrested the saboteur for Makepeace. He's already admitted that he'd set these depth charges with time fuses. The last three are due to blow up in 5 minutes from now. That tug must be got out into the open sea at once.
9: His watch must have been fast.
3: You half-witted clowns, you've blown up me tug.
7: Never mind your tug, old corsets. Where's my destroyer?
1: Lummy, look at that smoke.
4: Yeah, and what a pong of dried fish.
10: Where is he? Is he breathing? Stand aside. What's happened? When's the funeral?
5: Hello, Heather.
10: Oh, hello, darling. Are you all right, then? What did the nasty man do to you? Did they try to blow you up, then?
11: Yes, they did, actually.
10: Well, just you come away from them. We'll go walk it in the dark together.
11: Oh, but I'm afraid of the dark.
12: Oh, well, I'll risk it.
6: Still time for bingo, if anyone...
0: I'll come, sir.
6: Oh. Well, all right, so long as you remember one thing.
0: What's that, sir?
6: If we miss the big prize and get stuck with a teddy, he's mine.
0: You're very welcome, sir.
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0: Yes, it's bad news, I'm afraid. Timbrook Taylor, John Cleese, Graham Garden, David Hatch, Joe Kendall-Bilardi are with you once more. And here is John Otto Cleese to tell you the worst.
1: Oh, no!

0: Sports Yawn, a programme for the real enthusiast, bringing you the most tedious sporting moments of the week. And here is your host, David Milkman.
1: Hello. Well, in Sports Yawn this week, we feature indoor deep-sea powerboat racing, international kindergarten table tennis, intercounty basket weaving from Horsham, five-day snooker and underwater show jumping. We begin by taking a look at a brand new sport that is catching everybody's eye and boring them to death. Yes, it's autocyclo motocross. And here's our motoring expert, Mick Anick.
2: If it thrills and spills, excitement and skill and drama you're after, forget it. But if your idea of fun is watching loonies racing in mud, then autocyclomotocross is your kind of sport. Today I saw the finals of the BBC Grandstand Trophy cross-country event, and what a humdinger it was, too. There were yawns, snores and groans galore as last year's champion, Arthur Lumpkin, raced round the circuit almost at walking pace, pushing his 500cc custom-built motor scooter with his brother, Tony Lumpkin, only miles behind him all the way. But who looked certain to win right up to the last minute, and then disastrously lost his 3-ton army lorry in deep mud. And wasted precious seconds looking for it before he himself sank without trace. And now back to David.
1: Thank you, Mick. That was really dull. And now, boxing. Last night, in a tremendous bout, Bruce Slogger Morris wrenched the world featherweight title from holder Fritz Wengels in the 10th round with a magnificent lockout. So let's join the fight right there.
3: 1, 2, 3, 4, 5, 6, 7, 8, 9, 10.
1: What a knockout. Let's just hear that again in slow motion.
4: 1, 2.
1: Thank you, Freddy. And now Sports Yawn presents the most tedious moment in today's sports lineup. The fifth division match between Caister Athletic and Buxton Academicals. And with the score nil all, we join the match at half-time.
5: And there goes the whistle for half-time. The two teams are now moving to opposite ends of the pitch, and I can see some players are on the ground at the K-Store end. Only six players are left standing, four are sitting on the grass, and one is lying down. Well, I haven't seen this 6-4-1 combination used since the controversial half-time, the 1935 Cup Final, when the 90,000 crowd sang Abide With Me a record 14 and a half times. But now the brass band comes onto the pitch. It's moving along the left wing now, and it turns. The brass band turns, and now it's moving into the middle. It's looking for the open space, but there's nobody there with them. The drum major throws his bat into the air. It's in the air, and he's under it, and he catches it beautifully. But look at this. A boy with a plate of oranges is coming on the right wing, and now Buxton has got the plate of oranges. Barrett and Buxton is in possession. Barrett passes the plate to McNabb to Johnson. Green's calling for it. Green's in the middle calling for the plate, and Johnson passes it to Green. Green to Harris. Harris has the plate. He's picking up an orange. There's nobody there to stop him. He's picking up the crowd, go mad. He's got the orange in front of an open mouth. He must try a bite. He's trying a bite. He chews and he swallows. Of half time, Harris of Buxton swallows the first orange of the match, and I can see the referee looking at his watch, and it's all over.
6: And now, here is a police message. Late last night, a junk shop was broken into, and a wheelchair and a sack of second-hand clothes were stolen. Police are looking for a very old moth.

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He said, oh, Marcellus Lane. Oh, I'll tell you that. He told me, all right. He said, now listen, here you go. You go right, tap the lights, a right again and left, right, left, Foster Beagle, over ten the light, the Rex, proper down by the roundabout, straight across through the park, right there, right, and then spare on the left. You can't miss it. Marcellus Lane, that's it.

0: station. Where's that?
1: Oh, Cello Sloan.
2: John, darling, do you know what day it is?
1: Tuesday.
2: Oh, you've forgotten.
1: What? Oh, good heavens, of course, it's Wednesday.
2: John, don't you remember? It's our anniversary.
1: So it is. 4 years since we strangled the vicar.
2: It's our wedding anniversary. You had forgotten, hadn't you? You didn't even buy me a little present.
1: Mary, where are you going?
2: I'm going to change the baby.
1: Oh, get one with red hair this time.
2: John, you just don't care about the family.
1: Oh, Mary, of course I do. I want our baby to have all the things that I never had when I was a boy. Mumps, measles, tetanus, bubonic plague.
2: Not bubonic plague,
1: John. Oh, no, of course not. I had bubonic plague. And, Mary, I want that baby to grow up to climb Everest, to Captain Manchester United, to win the World Heavyweight Boxing Championship.
2: Well, I don't mind, darling, just as long as she's happy.
1: Perhaps she could be Prime Minister.
2: Oh, don't be silly, John. She's only 6 months old.
1: I know, but she won that by-election last week. Anyway, I've always wanted a son.
2: But, John, we have 3 sons already.
1: What? What? Why didn't you tell me?
2: Well, I did tell you.
1: When?
2: Last night, but you said it was rude.
1: Oh. Well, how many children have we?
2: 6.
1: 6? And how long have we been married?
2: 6 years.
1: Hmm. I think we should get twin beds, Mary.
2: We've tried twin beds, John.
1: Really? What happened?
2: We had twins.
1: When was that?
2: The twins were 3 last week.
1: Oh.
2: And since Monday, there's been 4 of them. What kind of behavior is that? They need discipline.
1: You're quite right, Mary. Take that boy of ours, Fido. I think you ought to call me sir.
2: Yes, dear.
1: Or father. Or even daddy. Anything but Gladys.
2: Gladys?
1: What do you want?
2: John, is there something you haven't told me?
1: Yes, Mary, it's the one about the 3 nuns and the goat.
2: No, John. There's something you haven't told me about why Fido calls you Gladys.
1: It's because he can't pronounce rosemary.
2: John, can't you see what I'm trying to tell you? I'm expecting a little visitor.
1: Not the new vicar.
2: Yes.
1: Ah, well, I'll go and get the strangling machine. Happy anniversary, darling.
3: Now, here's a message from the League of Psychics and Clairvoyants. Next Friday's picnic will be cancelled due to bad weather.
1: And now, here is the news.
4: Is it what? David.
1: I'm sorry, here are the news. Roll up, lovely nudes. Hold them, feel them, they're lovely. They are naked and they do dance. See Pluto Bear.
4: Pluto Dog, you fool.
1: See Mickey Mouse take all his clothes off.
5: Pluto Bear, Mickey Mouse takes his clothes off. What kind of a show's that?
1: A strip cartoon. The Phantom Jokester strikes again. And when I make a quip, I want a triumphant fanfare. Come on, band, jump to it. A strip cartoon. Better.
5: We'll have to speak to the producer about him.
1: I am the producer.
5: What?
1: Hatch is in charge. Hatch rules you all. I'm the announcer. If I don't announce you, you'll never get on. And I'm the producer. If I don't produce you, you'll never be produced. And even if you are, I edit the tapes and cut you all out afterwards. You're powerless without me. You're mine. All of you, mine. It's all mine. These microphones are mine.
5: David, for heaven's sake.
1: Get away from there. That's my microphone.
5: David, it's our microphone.
1: If you try to speak, I'll turn it off.
5: You can't do

0: David, please, please. What can we do to stop you? They'll give you anything if you'll just behave like the ordinary, boring old answer we know and despise. What do you want?
1: Power!
0: Power!
1: I want power!
2: Look, here's sixpence. And now it's cereal time. We are now due for the eighth episode of our serial, Professor Prune and the Time Trousers.

0: Uncle. Here we are, lost again somewhere in time and space.
1: Yes, turn on the radio and see if we can pick up a news broadcast.
2: Said that he had recently spent a week on board the ship and had found it as stable and as steady as a rock. And next year they'd try and get it off the rock. When the new oars arrived. The Ministry of Labour said that it thought it was the perfect symbol of British industry. Slow and inefficient. And that is the end of the news.
1: Oh, he didn't give us a date.
2: What about Friday night at my place?
1: Yeah, that's no use at all. Trixie, try another station.
3: Take your seat and...
1: Oh, Victoria Station.
4: That may not be much of a joke, but it just might be a clue to our next destination. Remember that. Victoria Station. Victoria.
5: Meanwhile, in London, it is 1880, and at a small BBC theatre in the heart of Charing Cross, close to the Kidney of Waterloo, old-time Victorian radio is broadcasting. The MC bangs his gavel on the table.
1: Oh, me gavel! Ladies and gentlemen, it is our pleasure to bring to you a colossal compendium of calamitous catastrophes. A comprehensive catalogue of political polemics. A colourful kaleidoscope of fact, fiction, friction, functions and finances. And the football results. Ladies and gentlemen, it is your own, your very own. I give you the weather forecast.
5: But at that very moment, something seemed to crash onto the roof above them.
6: Look out, a pair of trousers have crashed through the roof.
7: They're coming down.
6: Hoodie. Oh, what a thing to happen in the middle of the weather forecast.
8: Some sunny intervals and scattered showers of trousers over London.
6: I don't know, the BBC has made some bloomers in its time. But this is ridiculous.
8: Wait, there's something very funny about those trousers.
6: Let's hope so.
8: There's people climbing out of them. Two men and a little girl.
9: Hey, must be one of the newfangled flying machines.
8: Right, quite correct, sir.
6: In that case, these people are heroes. These flying trousers could be the greatest British invention of the year.
10: Hooray!
5: Professor Prune's flying trousers quickly became a new symbol of the British Empire. Within months, there were plans for a flying trouser port in Essex, and 60,000 people flocked to the flying trouser show at Farnborough. For years, the world had laughed at Britain and her hovercraft. Now things were different. There was something new to laugh at. Very soon, the professor and his friends found themselves invited to the home of Victoria and Albert themselves.
1: I don't want to go to a rotten museum.
5: In fact, it was a grand garden party in the grounds of the Royal Pavilion at Brighton. And they stepped through the gates onto spacious lawns. Lovely young ladies were on the grass. In no time. The first part of the afternoon was taken up with sports.
9: See you the ball, he's forward again, Dobby.
11: All right, that's quite enough croquet for one day.
5: Then they passed into the Rose Garden for a concert beginning with a Victorian song with two cellos.
6: Cello, cello, who's your lady friend? Who's the lady?
5: Then the professor... and Trixie wandered inside the palace.
0: Oh, what marvellous Victorian furniture, Uncle.
1: Yes, yes, Trixie. Look at that extraordinarily comfortable-looking old piece with bizarre twisted legs.
12: There isn't any more. You can see it all.
1: Your Majesty! It's Queen Victoria!
0: Victoria? Isn't that funny, Uncle? I used to live in Victoria Place. It was a little street that used to be a stable yard.
12: We are not amused. But we are pleased to see you.
0: Why do you keep saying we, Your Majesty?
12: Ignorant child, because I speak both for myself and the Prince Albert here.
0: Can't he speak for himself?
12: No. I control him. Isn't that so, Albert?
1: Right. Good grief, Queen Victoria's a ventriloquist and Albert's her dummy.
12: Yes.
0: I always thought Albert was Prince Consort.
13: I am that. And I've just been for a walk along the sea front.
12: Yes, he's a promenade consort.
1: None of this
3: looks what I'd call Victorian. Look at all these glamorous men and women. More like an orgy than a garden party.
12: Yes, more do like an orgy than a garden party. Actually, I realize I've gone down for posterity as a Duffy draws. So I'm very glad to have this chance to change my image.
0: Golly, I thought you were so pure. In fact, it says in my history book that right up to your dying day, you were still chaste.
12: Well, very rarely, I'm afraid.
3: Wasn't it a law in your court that no girl could show her ankles?
12: Quite right. Anything else, great, but no ankles.
0: Why can't you show your ankles?
12: Because it's one of the seven deadly sins. Introduce you to some of my guests. This is a famous painter, Pierre Manet, from, where is it?
7: Wigan, madame.
12: Of course. He's the Wigan, Pierre. This is Ivan Nadia, the inventor of the horseless carriage.
3: Horseless carriage? How interesting. How does it move?
7: Don't be daft. It doesn't move. No horse. But it is very restful. And there's far fewer accidents this way.
10: But at that moment, all eyes of the party turned towards the marble steps, whereon stood an incredibly elegant figure. It was none other than the notorious wit and raconteur Oscar Wilde. He wore a lemon waistcoat, a cherry jacket, and plum trousers.
7: They don't call him the King of Fruits for nothing.
10: And in his buttonhole, a green carnation.
14: Yes, it's not been well, you know.
10: And at the sound of his tinsel laugh, 100 maidens swooned.
15: Swoons! Swoons!
14: As swoon as I can, but don't rush me.
12: He is the most wicked man in society. He's so wonderfully arrogant. Oscar, I would love to make you mine.
14: Alas, Your Majesty, I am promised. To myself. I realize your disappointment and I am sorry to thus abuse you.
12: We are not abused.
14: But this is a perfectly dull party. No one seems in the least outraged by my conduct. London is so dissolute these days, one has to be utterly boring to be noticed.
16: Sir, you are a blackguard and a coward.
14: Oh, such feeble insults, but thanks for trying.
16: It has come to my notice, sir, that you are habitually ravishing my daughter, and it is not good enough.
14: I'm sorry, I've been rather tired. I'll do better next time.
16: And you have been making love to my wife, sir. And tomorrow, sir, you will get a note from my solicitor.
14: He's wasting his time. I don't fancy him.
16: Sir, you can go too far with me.
14: Thank you for the offer, but no.
16: We are too conceited with me, sir. I demand that we fight a duel.
14: How vulgar.
16: Here are the swords. Choose your weapons and on guard.
14: Sir, brandish your blade if you must. But I am steadfast in my principle that the pen is mightier than the sword.
17: Gee, that's some pen you've got there.
14: Splendid. Let the debauchery commence and let the music play. Your Majesty, will you join me on the floor?
12: Anyway, I'd like to.
7: Stop, if it ever began.
14: Who is this man?
12: It's the Prime Minister, Mr. Disraeli.
18: Disraeli?
14: Yes, Disraeli is him.
7: That's quite enough. No more of your flippant repartee.
14: You mean...
7: Yes, I do indeed. And probably they've guessed, repartee's over. It's time I could have been on the stage.
12: Disraeli, what do you mean by breaking up our jollity?
7: This is no time for frivolity, madam. The country is destitute. This could mean the total deterioration of the empire.
14: The what?
7: Empire. Your Majesty. Now, you really must take things more seriously. You never asked me about the national affairs. We desperately need money, you know that.
12: Well, let's see. I've got a couple of coppers in my purse. There.
14: Oh, thank you, madam.
12: But tell us, Disraeli, why are we so in debt?
7: Why? Because we spend money on a project that has turned out a disaster, madam.
12: What is that, Fred?
7: Well, these flying trousers, they're nothing but trouble. Now they say it'll be 8 months before they're ready to go. And meanwhile, the market's been scooped. Take a look at these. Japanese clockwork underpants. Faster than sound, nevertheless, and I blame you.
12: Me?
7: No, not you.
12: Oh, good, we are not accused.
7: You, Professor Prune, there, your trousers, it's your fault.
12: Very well. Oh, Professor Prune, you and your friends will be tried for high treason. No.
5: What will happen to Professor Prune now? Where a fetish, the Aussie robots, Spot, Basil, and other characters the cast got fed up with? Will you all have read Lady Windermere's fan by next week so you appreciate the Oscar Wilde jokes?
14: Have the writers really run out of inspiration? Judge for yourself by listening to next week's episode of
0: The

0: The voices you just heard, and I'm sorry I read it again, were those of Timbrook Taylor, John Cleese, Graham Garden, David Hatch, Joe Kendall, and Bilotti. The script was written by Graham Garden and Bilotti, and the song by Bilotti. All the music was arranged by Leon Cohen and played by Dave Lee and the boys. David Hatch and Peter Titheridge produced the half hour and took the whole day to do it. And finally, here is John Otto Cleese with another glimpse of the obvious.
1: Oh, sorry, I'll read that again.
2: I'm Amy Sharon.

0: We present Arthur Lowe, John LeMessurier, and Clive Dunn in Dad's Army. Episode 11, Under Fire, featuring John Lorre and Arnold Ridley, with this week's guests, Pearl Hackney, Jeffrey Lumsden, Avril Angos, and David Goodison. Here is the latest news, and this is John Snagg reading it. With the war at its height, hardly a night goes by without Hitler's Luftwaffe subjecting Britain to massive air attacks. High explosive and incendiary bombs in their thousands drop upon the civilian population below. All Home Guard units throughout the country are ordered to be particularly alert. At Walmington-on-Sea, one fine Saturday morning, outside the local platoon headquarters, Sergeant Wilson hears something that makes him stop dead in his tracks.
1: What on earth's that? Can't be enemy bombers. The old clear's gone. Must be the drains. Now, wait a minute. I think I had them done last week. Good heavens. It can't be. Yes, it is. Yes. Mr. Mannering. Mr. Mannering?
2: Yes, what is it, brother? Oh, it's you, Wilson.
1: Yes, sir, yes. I'm sorry to wake you, but the rest of the men will be here soon. It might not be very good for the morale to find their CO asleep.
2: Quite right, Wilson. No, it wouldn't do at all. Oh, I must have just dozed off.
1: Oh, I see. Yes, good. Now, I thought for a moment you might have slept here the night.
2: Oh, no. It's just with those damn jetty aircraft passing overhead last night, we got no sleep at all.
1: Yes, you know, it was bad.
2: And, of course, Elizabeth, you know, she's a very nervous type.
1: Mm-hmm. Oh, really, sir?
2: Oh, yes. Soon as the siren goes, she's in the cupboard under the stairs. Wild horses wouldn't drag her out until they're all clear. Scared out of her wits.
1: Where were you, then?
2: Well, I don't like leaving her on her own, you know, so I have to go, too.
1: I see. You must be a bit cramped under there.
2: Oh, it is. Make matters worse, we have Elizabeth's mother staying with us.
1: Oh.
2: She was in there as well.
1: Well, that can't have been much fun.
2: No, it wasn't. She sat on my chair all night long with her gas mask open on her lap, clutching her pension book. Wasn't funny.
1: I'm sorry, sir. No, of course it wasn't, no.
2: Come in.
3: Morning, Mainwaring. Just taking a short cut through your office to the hall.
2: Oh, good morning, Corporal Square.
3: Corporal Colonel Square. Remember, I'm retaining my old rank as well.
2: Oh, yes, of course. We weren't expecting you quite so soon.
3: No. Always early. Make a habit of it. Well, I'll go and prepare the morning's exercise. Still a long way to go with these men of yours.
2: You know, Wilson, I don't think I'll ever take to that man.
1: No, sir, no. Mind you, he's doing quite well with the guerrilla training.
2: Yeah. Bit old-fashioned, if you ask me.
1: Well, he seems full of ideas for harassing the enemy. I mean, quite good, some of them. The stop-me-and-buy-one idea, for instance.
2: Filling chalk ices with Harpic. Hardly appropriate for modern warfare, Wilson.
1: Well, perhaps you're right, sir.
2: By the way, you hear the news this morning? London took a bit of a pacing last night.
1: Oh, did they? Oh, dear, poor things.
2: Could be our turn next.
1: Yeah.
2: Apparently, they're using an enormous number of incendiary bombs. GHQ wants all Home Guard units to put maximum strength on duty to help tackle them.
1: Well, I'm sure our chaps will do their very best, sir.
2: Good. Anyway, you might get the men to check on our sand and water supplies.
1: I've already done that, sir. Jones is checking on the sand.
2: What about the water?
1: Godfrey's looking after that, sir.
2: Good. How apt.
3: Right, men! Stand by! Prepare to mount!
2: What on earth's going on out there?
1: I have really no idea, sir.
3: Swing your right leg over!
2: Sounds like the cavalry. Better take a look.
1: Right, sir, yes.
3: Push down hard with the left leg! Charge!
2: Lord, Wilson.
4: I should keep well back, Mr. Mandarin, if I were you. My brakes are not so hot.
3: Come now, ride as fast as you can. Down to the end of the hall and back again. You watch this, Mainwaring.
2: Yes, but...
3: Come on, Jones, pedal faster.
4: I'm going as fast as I can.
3: Godfrey, why have you stopped?
5: I'm afraid I'm having a bit of trouble with my bell.
3: Never mind your bell, pedal.
4: Look out, I can't stop. Whoa!
2: Watch out, Wilson. He's coming straight for us. Quick, open the office door. Jones, you all right?
6: Where am I?
2: You rode straight into my office.
6: Sorry, sir.
4: I didn't get time to knock.
6: You're lucky you didn't do yourself an injury, Jones.
4: I'd have done those Jones an injury, Mr. Wilson. They'd have had my coal steel right up them, sir. They wouldn't have liked it, you know, Mr. Manning.
6: No,
4: they wouldn't.
6: Quite.
4: They don't like it, you see.
6: Come on, I'll give you a hand up.
4: Oh, thank you, sir. Thank you. Oh, dear, that's nasty.
6: What's the matter? You've broken something?
4: Yes, my pump.
3: That was no good at all, men! You're not on a Sunday school ride! You're supposed to be killing Nazis!
6: Come on, Wilson. I better stop these little games.
7: That's right, sir. It's a good idea.
6: Now, what's going on, Corporal Square?
3: Forming a mobile striking forcer. Swift and silent, saber-slashing, thrusting where the enemy least expects it, on bicycles. Right, men. Let's have another go. Pike, you stay here.
6: Just a minute, Corporal Square. That'll be enough of that for the moment. I want to address the men.
4: Excuse me, Mr. Mannering. I won't be able to do any more charging until I get me brakes fixed.
6: Yes, all right, Jones.
4: I shall need a new valve rubber.
6: All right, I understand.
4: I shall have to get me pump mended.
6: Jones, please. That's enough.
4: Yes, right, sir.
6: Fall the men in, Sergeant.
7: Right, sir. All right, fall in, three ranks, quick as you can.
6: Now, settle down.
3: Squad! Wrong! Squad! Wrong!
6: Get Corporal Square. Is there something you want to say?
3: You're giving the wrong command, Mainwaring. We aren't a squad, we're a platoon.
6: Well, I'm sure what you say is correct, but these chaps here are fighting troops, not parade ground wallers. Results are what we're after, not a lot of bull. Squad!
3: Platoon!
6: Attain! Hut! Jones, that was a very sloppy movement.
3: It was a very sloppy command. You want to put some snap into it, man, like this. Platoon! Stand it! Platoon! Attain! Chuck! There you are, you see. When they hear a proper word of command, they jump to it.
7: Well, I'm sure, Captain Mannering, in fact, all of us are very grateful to you for your help, but we would now like to carry on with the parade, Corporal Square.
3: Corporal Colonel Square, if you don't mind, Sergeant Wilson.
7: Well, that's enough. Signs of the ranks.
3: I'd like to be called.
7: Now stop talking or I'll give you something to talk about.
3: Now look here!
7: I don't want to warn you again. Did you shave this morning?
3: What?
7: Look to your front! Next time, stand nearer the razor. Captain Mannering, tune are ready for your inspection, sir.
6: Well done, Wilson.
7: First, I think, sir, just a little something I picked up in Catterick.
6: Now, pay attention, men. So far, Hitler has lacked the courage to come and scrap with us toe-to-toe. Instead, he's using a new cowardly weapon, aerial attack with a firebomb. Now, you all know how to deal with these, but we must check that our equipment is in tip-top condition. Fraser?
8: Aye, sir.
6: You've been responsible for the syrup pump. Is it in good working order?
8: Oh, it is, sir. I'll bring it round after parade.
6: Good. Yeah, just a minute. What do you mean, bring it round? Why isn't it here?
8: I've been using it for the dig for victory campaign in my garden.
6: In what way?
8: My apples had the blight.
5: Well, there's a lot of about this year. My sister's had trouble with her plums.
4: That's a pity, isn't it? She could always make them into jam.
7: Well, I've never really been awfully keen on plum jam.
6: Yeah, look, just a minute. I didn't talk about this sort of thing.

0: really been awfully keen on plum jam.
1: Yeah, look, just a minute. We're going to talk about this sort of thing after the parade, not now. Now, that stirrup pump is a vital piece of military equipment. It must not leave our headquarters. Is that understood?
2: Aye, sir. Aye, sir.
1: I take it, Fraser, you didn't borrow the water as well.
2: Oh, no, sir.
1: Good.
2: Only the bucket.
1: Wilson, make it your responsibility to see that these things are returned.
0: Right, sir.
1: And Jones, you check the long-handled shovel.
3: Yes, Mr. Manring. Yeah, Mr. Godfrey. That makes things a bit difficult, doesn't it?
4: Yes, it does, rather.
3: Yeah.
1: Don't tell me. I suppose that's been borrowed as well.
3: Yes, sir. For the command post stove, sir.
1: I'm sure you don't need a 12-foot shovel for the command post stove.
2: Ah, you do if you pinch the coal from the railway sidings.
1: Sorry, Wilson. This sort of thing has got to stop.
0: I'll see they're brought back as soon as possible, sir.
1: Now then, in view of the recent tendency by Jerry to use incendiary bombs, I want you all to be particularly vigilant when fire-watching.
3: Permission to speak, sir?
1: Yes, Jim.
3: I suggest we should keep our eyes skinned as well, sir.
1: Quite. Now, we've got a very good vantage point from the top of the church tower, so we don't have any excuses for not knowing what's going on. Wilson, who's on watch first tonight?
0: Privates Fraser and Godfrey, sir.
1: Right. Now, don't forget, you two. Fire-watching is of the utmost importance.
2: Sir.
1: The safety of the inhabitants of Warmington-on-Sea may be in your hands tonight.
2: Sir.

0: Aye, Warren Godfrey. There's a lot coming over tonight.
1: There must be hundreds.
0: Eamon, you're trembling like a leaf. Are you cold?
1: No, just frightened.
0: Well, can I say I blame you, son? His aircraft didn't sound very friendly.
1: Well, it's not them so much. It's being on the tower. We're so high up.
0: Do you not like it?
1: Not really. I've always been safe. When I was in the Army and Navy stores, I could have had a marvellous job in accounts, but it was on the fifth floor, so I didn't take it.
0: Oh, well, a journey to the top is never easy.
1: Say, isn't it about time Captain Manley come back here on his rounds? Yes, I suppose it is. How much longer before we relieve?
0: Just a deck. 20 minutes.
1: 20 minutes?
0: Aye.
1: Oh, dear. I think I need to be relieved right now.
0: Man, oh, man, you've been down there 3 times already. Look, why don't you just go over there with that gargoyle?
1: Oh. Wouldn't that be a sacrilege?
0: Because we're on a church tower, you mean?
1: Well, yes.
0: Ah, don't be silly, man. What would you do if a German parachutist started coming down?
1: Well, I hope he'd be a gentleman and look the other way.
0: I mean, you would have to shoot him, wouldn't you?
1: No, I couldn't do that. War doesn't suit me, I'm afraid. It's not that I'm frightened or anything, it's just that I'm not very good at it.
0: I suppose it depends, just the way you're made, but... Hey, wait a minute. Wait a minute. What's that over there?
1: Where?
0: Look, straight ahead, just beyond the town hall. There's a light.
1: Oh, so there is, it's going on and
0: off. Damn it, man, I believe someone's signalling.
1: Well, we'll do a beastly thing like that. What should we do?
0: Oh, I'll go down and tell Captain Manley straight away.
2: Fraser! Godfrey!
0: Oh, here the captain is now.
2: Mind how you go, Corp Square. This roof's a bit tricky.
0: Captain Manley, sir.
2: Ah, Fraser. A bit noisy tonight, eh?
0: You just said down, sir. There's a light going on and off in the town. I think someone's signalling.
2: Sure you're not mistaken, Fraser.
1: Uh-huh. We both saw it.
2: We better phone the police straight away. Corporal Square, where's Sergeant Wilson?
3: He's on his way up here, Mainwaring. But why waste time phoning the police? You have the authority. You're on active service. Act!
2: I'll take the decisions here, if you don't mind. This is police business, not ours.
3: Isn't it? Suppose it's a Jedi paratrooper marking the target.
2: Well, I suppose you could be right. Fraser.
0: Sir.
2: Could you pinpoint where the light was coming from?
0: It looked like the corner of Mortimer Street.
1: There was a bomb drop there last night.
2: So there was. Pretty well. When action is needed, I'm the first to take it. You know where it is, Fraser. You'd better lead the way.
0: Aye, sir.
4: Oh, is anyone there?
2: Ah, there you are, Wilson.
4: Yes, eh? Very long way up those steps, isn't it? Hmm?

0: Don't worry about that now. We're going down again.
1: Oh, no. We have to.
0: Don't argue, Wilson. Get Walker and Pike to take over up here with Corporal Jones in charge. Corporal Square, you take command downstairs. Rest of you, come with me.
2: Aye, sir.
3: Captain Mannering.
0: Yes, Godfrey, was it?
3: Could you give me a moment or two before we go?
0: Certainly not. Every second is vital. On these occasions, one has to act quickly in order to avert a disaster.
3: I know, sir. That's why I asked.
4: What's going on, sir? Where are we going?
0: There's someone signaling to the enemy, Wilson, in Mortimer Street.
4: Ah.
0: Come on, there's no time. Are you sure this is the right house, Fraser?
3: Aye, sir, this is it.
0: There's a nameplate here, but I can't see what it says. It's too dark.
3: Would you like to use my flashlight, sir?
0: Oh, thank you, Godfrey.
3: It's rather a nice one, actually. It has three colours. Green, red. You slide this little thing on the
0: side.
3: Yeah,
0: all right. Yes. Never mind now. I think white will suffice on this occasion.
4: Do you think that's wise, sir? After all, it's after lighting up time.
0: I'm well aware of that, Wilson. If it wasn't, they wouldn't have been signalling in the first place, and we wouldn't be here now, would we?
4: Well, that's a very astute observation, sir.
0: Thank you very much. Right, let's have a quick look at the nameplate. Oh, dear. That's very suspicious. All right, Fraser, ring the bell.
3: Aye, sir.
4: What was the name, sir?
0: Murphy. This would be a very nasty business, Wilson.
4: Yes, sir. Oh, I think someone's coming, sir.
5: Your beta.
0: Are you Mr. Murphy?
5: What is it that you want?
0: One of my men saw a light flashing on and off at your flat.
5: Don't be so damned ridiculous. Well, who are you?
0: I'm Captain Mannering, Home Guard. And what's more to the point, who are you?
5: My name is Murphy. Sigmund Murphy.
0: You're not English, are you?
5: What are you talking about? I have lived here for 25 years.
6: Hey, you didn't sound like an Englishman.
5: For that matter, my friend, neither do you.
4: Where were you born, Mr. Murphy?
5: I was born in Salzburg.
3: Well, that's Germany, isn't it, Captain Mannering?
5: No, it is not. It is Austria. But I am naturalized Englishman.
0: Then why do you call yourself Murphy?
5: With a war on, would you like to be called von Schickenhausen?
0: Anyway, the point is, one of my men saw you flashing light as if making a signal.
7: Oh, flashing light, was he? Well, he was doing it last night, no.
0: Good evening, madam. You live on the ground floor, do you? Below, Mr. Murphy.
7: Yes, that's right. Name's Keane. Mrs. Keane.
5: Take no notice of her. She tells wicked lies.
7: Oh, no, I don't. I'll tell you, he was signaling last night, no, just before the bomb dropped.
5: Are you mad? Do you think I signal so he drop a bomb on me? Ah, you are just an interfering old car.
7: Oh.
5: What about all those sailors that are visiting your flat, huh?
7: Oh. I'll have you for libel.
5: And the entire Canadian Air Force.
7: Would you mind?
4: Captain Mannering, don't you think we ought to go inside before the whole street knows what's going on?
0: Yes, I think it's a very good idea, Wilson. Right, Mr. Murphy. If you don't mind, we'll discuss this inside.
5: Very well, if you insist.
0: That's better. Close the door, Fraser.
6: Aye.
0: Now, Mr. Murphy, what have you to say about the signalling?
5: I tell you, I was not doing the signalling.
6: You're a German, you are me not.
5: I'm as British as you are.
4: Oh, don't start that all over again.
6: He's a German, I know damn well he's a German.
7: Yes, that's your dog, got into my room again. He's got this scruffy little Dachshund, you know.
3: Mr. Mannering, a Dachshund, a German dog.
0: Thank you, Godfrey, I'm well aware of that.
5: He's not scruffy. Fritz! Come out of there, Fritz!
6: Oh, that's even got a German name!
7: Damn foreigners. 25 years he's been plotting this. He ought to be interned.
5: Why don't you mind your own business and go back to your room, you old bag?
7: Oh! Don't you tell me what to do. He's a spy, I know.
0: Is this true, Murphy?
7: He was signaling last night, whatever he says. He's a Nazi.
5: I am not a Nazi. I am British.
7: There's always a strong foreign smell coming from your kitchen. And you walk out the pictures while they're still playing God Save the King.
0: Does he indeed? Well, Mr. Murphy, the evidence looks pretty strong against you. I'm going to take you into custody so that the police can investigate.
4: Do you think that's wise, sir?
5: You're all mad!
1: Excuse me, Mr. Manning. Before we go, I wonder if Mr. Murphy is somewhere where I could wash my hands.
5: Certainly not!
0: My God, I think he is a German.
7: Captain Mannering. Oh, I'm sorry. As this is his office, I didn't expect to find anyone else here.
2: That's perfectly all right, madam. A natural mistake. Come in and sit down. My name's Square. What can I do for you?
7: I'm Mrs. Pike. Thanks, Mother.
2: Oh, yes, of course.
7: Frank forgot his balaclava. Do you know where he is?
2: Yes, he's fire-spotting on the church tower.
7: Oh, we'll catch his death. I shall have to have a few words with Captain Mannering about this.
2: Well, he shall be back very soon. They've gone down to Mortimer Street to pick up a spy.
7: Oh, that's nice. Well, I'll just take this balaclava up to Frank.
2: Wait a minute, madam. You can't go up there without a steel helmet. You better take mine.
7: Oh, thank you. You're a gentleman.
5: Corporal. Oh, good evening, Mrs. Pike.
7: Evening.
2: Well, what is it you want, Lance Corporal Jones?
5: Well, Corporal, you see, it's
2: like... Corporal Colonel! You really must get to know my rank. Corporal Colonel Square. Corporal Colonel Square. Corporal Colonel Square. Corporal Colonel Square. Corporal Colonel Square. Corporal Square. Corporal Colonel Square. Now, you got that. You got it.
5: Yes, I think so. Corporal Colonel Square. Corporal Colonel...
2: Shut up!
5: Yes.
2: You're quite fit, ma'am.
5: Well, I'm not bad. How are you getting on?
2: What do you want?
5: Well, I don't know, really. I did know before I came in. Perhaps I'd better go out and come in again, and then I'll remember what I wanted to when I come in.
2: Yeah.
5: Ah, that's what I wanted to come in about. It's getting very hot and uncomfortable on top of that tower, and lumps of shrapnel coming down all over the place.
2: Well, so what?
5: Well, you know what they say, good people are scarce.
2: Shouldn't let that worry you. Now get back to your post.
5: Well, it's all very well for you, but if one of them bits hits me, it might kill me, and that could be very nasty.
2: Well, that's what soldiers are for. Now get back up to the tower and be so good as to escort this lady to her son.
5: All right. This way, Mrs. Pike.
7: Thank you.
5: Just because you've got two struts and I've only got one, he thinks you can...
2: Sounds pretty rough out there.
0: All right, Fraser. Bring him into my office.
8: Aye, sir.
2: Mainwaring, is this your prisoner?
0: Yes, that's right.
5: You'll be the laughing stock. That's what you'll be. Ha-ha! The laughing stock.
2: Sounds like a blasted hunt.
5: I tell you, I am British citizen.
2: I've told command they're advising the civil power.
8: Advising the who?
2: The police, man, the police.
8: Oh, I see.
0: The point is, what do we do with him in the meantime?
2: In the desert, we used to bury them up to their necks in the sand and let the ants get at them.
0: That hardly meets the exigencies of the present emergency, Square. Besides, we don't have to be in the desert.
4: Well, we could always take him down to the beach, sir.
0: Don't do it. Anyway, it's high tide.
2: We'll work something out, Mainwaring. You have to stand your own feet sooner or later. I've had a phone call from GHQ whilst you were away. They've ordered me to report back.
0: Have they? Then we'll try to manage without you.
2: I wish I'd had you in the desert, Mainwaring. I might have made a soldier out of you. No. On second thoughts, I don't think even I could have done that.
0: Damned arrogance. I want to see the general about him.
1: Excuse me, Captain Manning.
0: What is it, Godfrey?
1: You won't be needing me for a minute or two, will you, sir? I mean, I have got time to work.
5: Captain Manning! There's incendiaries coming down all over the town, sir! Blimey, that one was close.
9: Hey, Captain Manning! There's an incendiary bomb in the hall, sir! It has come down through the roof!
5: Ooh, I can see it! It's all lit up!
0: Come away from that door, Jones. I'm going in there to have a look.
4: By Jove, you're right. We'll have to deal with this quickly. Keep back, everybody. Stay in there.
8: Aye, sir.
0: That phosphorus is highly dangerous when it explodes. Fraser?
8: Aye, sir.
0: You go and have a look round outside, see if there are any more. We'll take the one in the hall.
8: Aye, sir.
0: Godfrey, you get the pump. Godfrey, where are you going?
1: Well, I was just on my way to...
0: No, there's no time for that now. Go and get the stirrup pump.
1: Oh, dear. Oh, dear.
0: Wilson, you guard the spy.
4: Right, sir.
5: I am not the spy. Don't panic. Don't panic. There's a bomb in the hole. Don't panic. Don't panic.
0: No. Stop looking about like this. Get some water in that bucket.
5: Yes, yes, sir. I wasn't panicking, sir. I wasn't panicking.
0: We need lots of running water.
1: Oh, dear.
0: Oh, do be quiet, Godfrey. Give the pump to Sergeant Wilson. Right. Now go and get the hose and feed it out to me.
4: Yes, it's the jet for the fire, sir, and the spray for the bomb.
0: I know that, Wilson.
9: All clear of incendiaries in the vicinity, sir.
0: Thank you, Fraser. Where's Jones with that water? The static tank is only just outside.
9: He's coming now, sir.
0: What? Good, right. Now, here I go. Half close the door behind me in case it explodes.
4: Right.
0: More hose, Godfrey, more hose.
5: Yes. I've got some water, sir. I've got some water. Where's he gone?
9: Captain Manning's in the hall with a bomb.
4: Jones, just pour that water into this bucket and go and get some more.
5: Right, Mr. Wilson.
4: Fraser, you take over the pump. I'm just guard the prisoner.
9: If it gets too much for you, just let me know.
0: Right. What's happening in there? Where's the water?
4: It's here now.
0: Well, start pumping.
4: Right.
9: Oh, this is hard work.
4: There isn't much more.
9: Well, give me what you can, man.
5: Oh, it's some more water.
4: Ah, jolly good, jolly good. Perhaps you'd like to pour it into the bucket.
5: Yeah, boy.
1: I wish he wouldn't put it like that. It's very rude.
5: Keep pumping
9: as hard as I can.
0: Pump harder.
1: I see. The hose has come off the pump.
0: What's the matter? What's happened to the water?
9: The hose has come away from the pump.
0: Heavens above, what are you two playing at? Right, I'm coming back. Now, hurry up and fix it, Godfrey.
1: I'm trying, sir. You see, this little screw on the clip, has anyone got a screwdriver?
5: I hit a nail file. Is it any good?
0: You keep out of this. This is our bomb.
9: It's all right, sir. I'll fix it.
0: Good work, Fraser.
4: Thanks, sir.
0: Right. Now, start pumping as soon as I give the word. Look out, Godfrey. Let me get past.
8: Captain Mannering!
0: Out of my way, woman. We're going to deal with an incendiary bomb in the hall.
8: It's out. I put it out.
0: Now, stand well back. Well back. Well out. What did you say?
8: It's out.
0: How? What happened?
8: I put a sandbag on it.
4: What an awfully good idea, sir.
0: Yes, well, that would have been my next move, of course.
4: Yes, of course. It's just a question of getting round to it, isn't it, really?
5: Ah, Mrs. Pike, explain to these people who I am.
8: Oh, hello, Mr. Murphy. What are you doing here? You
0: kindly don't talk to the prisoner, Mrs. Pike.
8: Prisoner?
0: That's right. He's been signalling to the enemy. He's a spy.
10: And what's more, he's on their side.
8: This man isn't a German. He's a British subject.
0: Are you sure?
8: Of course I'm sure. He used to be married to my Auntie Ethel's cousin.
0: Why didn't you say so in the first place?
5: Well, how was I to know you knew her Auntie Ethel's cousin?
0: Oh, never mind that rubbish. Perfectly understandable case of mistaken identity.
9: Hey, that's another. A stick of fire boom, sir. They have fallen right across the street, sir.
0: Good Lord. Right, out you go, men. Grab the pump, Fraser. Wilson and Godfrey. Oh, where's Godfrey?
10: I think he had to go, sir.
0: Go? Where? Oh, I see what you mean.
4: It must be the excitement, sir.
0: Yes, quite. Right, follow me, man. Jones, bring the water. Fraser, you've got the pump. Come on, Wilson. Get some sandbags. Come on, fast as you can.
9: Come on, boys, man.
8: Oh, why do they make such a lot of fuss? All you've got to do is use your common sense.
5: You'll know, Mrs. Pike, we British are a wonderful people. We are brave. We have the great sense of humor. But I just don't see how we are going to win the war.

0: That episode of Dad's Army from the original television series by Jimmy Perry and David Croft, you heard Arthur Lowe as Captain Mannering, John Le Mesurier as Sergeant Wilson, Clive Dunn, Corporal Jones, John Lorry, Private Fraser, Arnold Ridley, Private Godfrey, Pearl Hackney, Mrs. Pike, Geoffrey Lumsden, Colonel Square, Avril Angers, Mrs. Keane, and David Goodison as Murphy. Under Fire was adapted for radio by Harold Snowd and Michael Knowles and produced by John Dias.
1: £31.5, £32, £33, £35, £40, and £10 is £50, and £50 is a pound. At first, when you are given change in new money, it may sound rather odd. So if you're puzzled by 31.5, 32, 33, 35, 40, and 10 is 50, and 50 is a pound, think decimal. Now there are 100 new pence in a pound. Think decimal. That way you'll find shopping simple.
2: Once upon a time there was an engineer.
3: Choo-choo Charlie was his name, we hear.
2: He had an engine and he sure had fun. He used good and plenty candy to make his train run.
4: Charlie says, love my good and plenty. Charlie says, really rings the bell. Charlie says, love my good and plenty. Don't know any other candy that I love so well.
5: I came across Mr. Kipling in a meadow by the church. If I've painted that spire once, he said, I've painted it a dozen times. He offered me an apple pie. An artist needs inspiration, he explained. Golden shortcrust pastry, delicious apple filling, and just the right amount of sugar sprinkled on top. But then, when it comes to the little details, Mr. Kipling does have an exceedingly good eye.
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2: Hello and welcome again to the news quiz. 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
3: Buy three tyres for the price of four and get the fourth tyre absolutely free.
2: Thanks to Richard Lindley of Winchester for that. Let's meet the teams now. Please welcome first on my right, Jeremy Hardy and Krishnan Guru Murphy. Facing them on my left, Alan Corran and Linda Smith. Jeremy, your first question. Why does the Home Office want all our days to be numbered?
4: Oh, it's David Blunkett who wants us all to have a little piece of plastic with every fact about ourselves on it and in bits of our DNA stuck behind sellotape and fingerprints and eye maps and things that are unique to us. And it's the idea that we should all be tracked constantly, day and night, electronically tagged, so the government knows what we're doing. The idea is you'll have one card, which will effectively be your passport, your driving licence, your credit card, your birth certificate, your Blockbuster video card, and you'll lose the bastard. Your whole life will snap in half when you're trying to spring a lock in your own house. But this is the idea, and they say, well, it's all right, because we had them during the war. But during the war, an ID card was just a piece of cardboard that said, this is Mr. Wilkins, who's not a German spy. What they are proposing is something somewhat more elaborate. It will be a little piece of plastic that says, this is Mr. Wilkins, he's not a German spy, but his library books are overdue, he's against GM crops, and his auntie supports Glasgow Celtic.
5: And if you've got a problem with it, according to Mr. Blunkett, you are an intellectual pygmy.
4: Really?
5: Which seems quite unfair on pygmies, I think.
4: Well, presumably they did have intellectual pygmies.
5: Well, exactly.
4: And had big debates with the Bushmen. Tiny debates, no bigger than your thumb. That's insane. Are there any pygmies around? Have they been exterminated, the pygmies?
6: Not so as you'd notice.
4: Because it's...
5: they're difficult to spot, I think, is the trouble.
6: It's called an entitlement card. Doesn't actually entitle you to anything as far as I see, except to say piss off to a copper, because you don't have to show it. It isn't compulsory. You can be stopped by a policeman, and he says, have you got one of those at home? And you say yes. He says, where do you live? And you say, Buckingham Palace. And he says, well, I'll be round tomorrow, and I'd like to look at your card. It's an extremely bizarre thing.
4: But they hold it against you, though, don't they? They ask you a question and you don't answer. If you say anything lippy or smart-alecky,
5: they hold it against you very hard.
4: Special love truncheon. They do, yeah.
6: But you're right, everything's on it. You could be scraping frost off your windscreen, your entire life disappears.
4: Yeah.
6: They come and take your television away.
2: The Home Office has confirmed that the cards won't contain information on racial origin, sexual orientation, religious belief, health, political affiliation, or criminal convictions. We'll have all that tattooed on our foreheads instead. 2 points to Jeremy Krishnan. Why is New Labour experiencing both a boom and a bust at the same time?
5: Is this about house prices?
2: Well,
5: house prices are going up by about 20% a year, so nobody can afford a house. And this is going to cause great problems to all New Labour's policies, because they're not going to be able to afford to do many things if the economy goes down and growth goes down, and they're not going to be able to pay for all their new schools and hospitals that they keep telling us about. And we're all going to have to move to Scunthorpe.
6: There'll be letters about this, Krishnan. I wouldn't like to rephrase that.
4: Alan could sell out and buy Scunthorpe, couldn't you?
6: I'm not worried. My house has gone up 30% since the programme began. Get home, won't be able to afford to move in.
4: How can it work, though? My house, in 9 years, my house has gone up in value by about four times. Now, admittedly, we've bought some things and put them in the cupboards, but we've eaten most of that. In fact, we've knocked down three walls. There's actually less house than there was. What is a house? It's just a few bricks and a bit of grouting. You can find the makings of a house in any skip, along with a shopping trolley to help you move and a single single trainer, which makes for a useful and safe cat toy.
7: You built my house, didn't you?
4: What?
7: You built my house, didn't you?
4: It'll be ready Tuesday.
8: But that can't account for four times the value, really, can it?
4: It's just the world gone mad. We're all middle-aged,
8: Simon,
4: aren't we?
8: What's it all mean?
4: I'll tell you what, it's not what you know, it's who you know.
2: The Nationwide and Halifax Building Societies forecast the cost of housing will increase by 20% this year. The housing boom has caused concern for people trying to get on the property ladder, particularly as they can't now get a mortgage to buy the ladder in the first place. Linda, listen to this.

0: Linda, why are doctors now in touch with their feminine side?
1: Because most of them are girls now. It's a girl's job now, being a doctor. I'm not quite sure why. Do you know, Alan, why?
2: I know, but bang goes doctors and nurses. Why, then again... No, I don't.
3: Girls do better at A-level. So they get into medical school, and the boys don't get in. And the boys apparently all want higher paid jobs, because 80,000 a year isn't enough for your average bloke, apparently. The bloke doctors are very concerned that they should change the entry procedures into medical school to psychometric tests, because they say it's not fair, because girls are genetically better.
1: So it should involve questions like, instead of questions about medicine, questions like, who would win a fight between a shark and a tiger?
3: Exactly. Exactly.
4: Oh, Lord.
1: If you could be any footballer in the world, who would it be?
5: You're better off having a woman doctor, though, aren't you? Just because, I mean, it must be a bit horrible giving birth in hospital and this florid public school boy in a big bow tie comes and says, hello, my darling, is that 8 centimetres dilation or are you just pleased to see me?
3: But as you get older, it gets a bit more perturbing, I think, to go and see a woman doctor if you're a man. I don't know if you've had this experience. I'm sure Alan has.
0: you're talking about recreational proctology here, aren't you?
3: It's just the things you go and see a doctor for tend to be things you want a chap, don't you?
0: No, I sleep with a doctor every night. I've done for 40 years. Done me the world of good.
5: She is an anaesthetist, your missus, though, isn't she?
1: For years, you haven't been able to remember.
0: I was going to say touché, or perhaps not.
5: For years, you couldn't remember what these auto-erotic experiences that you keep having. Just slip this over your nose and mouth, darling. It's going to be fantastic.
0: Oh, sorry, darling. Just a little prick, it won't hurt me at all. For the first time ever, more women than men are graduating from medical school. This is thought to be because women are dedicated to their medical studies, while men waste all their time studying anatomy.
5: We're doing Bush's operation.
0: Are we doing Bush's operation?
5: Bush had an operation on the weekend.
0: Did he?
5: They did a colonoscopy.
0: Yeah, a colonoscopy.
5: So they thought it might be a polyp up there, but it was just Tony Blair.
0: Alan, how has the star-spangled banner got a stranglehold on the UN?
2: We're recording this on July the 4th, and the sun has not yet set, so I'm a bit uneasy about this. There is a move afoot, I believe the word is, to create an international criminal court, and the Americans don't really like this because they think it might make them stop behaving like international criminals. And they really don't want English policemen coming up and saying, have you got an identity card? Or is that your helicopter parked on a double yellow line? So they've refused to sign up to what it is you have to sign up to let these international people in wigs tell you what to do. And they are staying in Afghanistan for a bit because it's fun. But wherever else their K4s are, they're going to withdraw, I think.
5: They're so blatant about their guilt and shame, aren't they? Their reaction was like, war crimes? Oh, we don't know nothing about no war crimes. Yeah, we ain't never been to Vietnam. No, that's right. Yeah,
1: yeah, it was the Ruskies. Yeah, that's it. That's right.
0: The Americans have threatened to pull out of the UN peacekeeping force unless they're given immunity from prosecution by the new International Criminal Court. And after this week's stunt at an Afghanistan wedding, the Americans need all the immunity they can get. The 4th of July is a time for holding barbecues and drinking beer, an activity known here as Sunday. We start round two with a cutting from the Daily Telegraph.
6: Mr. Ken Livingstone has always been an enthusiastic uncle, once taking his nieces and nephews to meet Mr. Blair at Chequers because they missed a visit to the zoo.
0: Thanks to Francis Soros, Sheffield, for sending that. Jeremy, who's trying to give his re-election campaign a shot in the arm?
5: William Burroughs is standing for Brent Council. Livingston, Mayor Livingston, has decided to rehabilitate himself in the minds of people who think that he might be somewhat crotchety and bibulous, and said that people shouldn't inoculate babies because they need to learn the hard way.
3: It sounds a bit like he's setting himself up as the martyr for when he's rejected from Labour Party re-entry, though, don't you think?
5: Yes.
1: Sounds so much more exciting than it is, Labour Party re-entry.
5: Also, when you haven't had a kid yet and you're about to have one, I don't think you should be lecturing parents on the skills of parenting, because 6 months later, covered in vomit and with no sleep, looking like a panda every morning, you'll just be destroyed and take back every word you said. Because when I was young, I just thought, I'm going to be such a good dad, and I'm going to just be brilliant, I'm going to be like a friend, I'll never lay down the law, I'll always explain everything, we'll work through issues together, and consequently my daughter's 12 and treats me with absolute contempt.
1: Do you know, when you listen to Ken Livingstone, I quite like to sort of play a game of counting the number of times he says Londoners. And for about two sentences, it's quite good fun. So, you know, London and London and London. But then it drives you mad. Honestly, and it's all you can hear for the rest of the day. Londoners.
5: He also manages to make the words I think into the sound I.
0: Mr. Livingstone's claim that the MMR jab was just a way for the NHS bureaucracy to save time and money was rejected by NHS bureaucrats, who pointed out they've never managed to save time or money in all their lives. The mayor has been rightly criticised for talking about something he knows nothing about. Critics have called on him to leave matters to the experts, people like Rick Mayall and George Michael. 2 points to Jeremy. Christian, who picked up a digital licence for a monkey?
3: The BBC and Rupert Murdoch are to take over the defunct ITV Digital, which went sadly bust, for all those people who've got the boxes. And the BBC is going to run free-to-air channels. And Murdoch, who was prevented from being involved in the original ITV Digital, has now come to its rescue on the condition that he has absolutely nothing to do with the service. He's allowed to be involved, but not involved.
0: Exactly.
3: And
0: right.
3: It's a very, very bad decision for Channel 4, who are prevented from putting their channels on, because they're pay channels. And ITV, all the bosses of ITV seem to have resigned in the last sort of couple of weeks, and they're all just pretty suicidal and going away.
5: Will we get Paramount Comedy?
3: I think you'll get pretty good comedy. I don't know if you'll get...
5: No, they don't. You just don't take this seriously at all, do you, Chris?
2: We've never had anybody on this programme who knew things before.
0: It's quite frightening, isn't it, really?
2: It's a bit of a shock, yes.
1: So you see, Peter, he listens to himself when he reads the news.
3: Well, somebody's got to, haven't they? I work for Channel 4, remember, so I'm not accustomed to large audiences. This is bloody scary.
0: BBC and BSkyB have been awarded the licence left by the collapse of ITV Digital. Rupert Murdoch claims 4 million people watch Sky, mainly because clouds are far more interesting than any of these programmes. Jeremy, who went round the world in 13 days?
5: I was Balloon Boy, isn't it? I have to express, I mean, albeit he's not supposed to be running a railway at the same time, but I do find these people tiresome, because he's got a balloon, and he's just running around the world saying, look, everyone, I've got a balloon. And it's obviously a bid for attention. Just ignore them. And they say, look, look, world, look, I'm going round you in a balloon. You just say, huh? Yes, that's nice, darling. That's the way to react to them.
1: Anyway, it's so not a balloon, that thing he's been in. I mean, a balloon is a wicker basket with David Niven in it.
5: Oh, that's Moses.
1: Moses isn't quite as suave, is he, as David Niven?
0: The American balloonist Steve Fossett completed the first solo round-the-world balloon flight. He spent the past 2 weeks living in a tiny capsule on meagre rations, enduring freezing temperatures and sleep deprivation, an experience he prepared for by spending a month living as an OAP in a...
4: 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Please check back soon.

0: Jeremy, what animal this week disproved Orwell's theory, four legs good, two legs bad?
1: Well, it's true about Krishnan knowing everything, because I haven't got a clue, but he has written down, in block capitals, Tina Tortoise with, and then he suddenly stopped writing. So carry on, Krishnan, and then...
2: You know, you get that feeling that you're doing something completely futile. That's what happened as I started writing that down.
1: No, don't lose confidence. We've been getting away with this crap for years.
2: Tina... Tina the Tortoise, is that it? It is Tina the Tortoise.
0: It is, yes.
2: Tina the Tortoise was very depressed because...
0: Oh, don't you stop.
2: Tina the Tortoise was very depressed because she had her leg eaten by a predator. Mm. And a model shop built her a wheel. And so they... So they put this tortoise on an axle with McPherson struts and an independent suspension at the front. And she's away now. I mean, she's the fastest tortoise on the block.
3: Only downhill, presumably. I mean...
4: This channel is currently offline for essential maintenance and will be back as soon as possible. Please check back soon.

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1: Oh, and

0: And it's, I don't know what they do. A tortoise on a wheel, what do they do? They're probably with the other tortoises. They act out bits from films. They're probably doing Whatever Happened to Baby Jane. And the one with the wheel says, "You wouldn't do these things, Jane, if I wasn't in this chair." And the other one goes, "But you are, Blanche, you are." I've not been well.
1: After losing her leg, Tina had become depressed, though this was less to do with losing her leg, more to do with seeing Rolf Harris and the crew arriving.
2: Are we doing Tin Hen Man with his sort of triumphalist grimacing and exhorting his fans to shout, "Come on, Tim, and make a mistake and fall over, you filthy foreign bastard!" All these fans, these horrible legions of sort of thwarted, vengeful promenaders and patio phalangists and money box listeners all sitting there. Planning, if he gets to the final, to put the opponent off by having Apache helicopters blare the ride of the Valkyrie. Struck a chord that, didn't it? Money box listeners, you know, they just sit at home naked clutching their telecom share, don't they? With their patio tongs in the other hand, their barbecue tools. "I get to hold the sharp things on the patio."
1: Christian, which fossil discovery proved to be quite a feat?
3: This is the first, I don't know what they call it, was it a tetrapod or something like that? It's the first walking creature discovered on Earth, which is 350 million years old. And this was a missing link because they found things that were 360 million years old and things that were 340 million years old. So scientists in their way are extremely excited about finding something 350 million years old. And it's a Scot, and it was called Donald. And that's all I know about that.
1: The Pedapes finnii is a 350 million year old fossil which was previously thought to be a fish, but they discovered legs, so it wasn't.
4: Well, that's paleontology summed up in a nutshell, isn't it? They discovered legs, so it wasn't.
1: The fish don't have legs. Pedapes is now officially classified as a tetrapod, a vertebrate with four legs, not to be confused with a tetrapack, which is a means of stopping you getting some milk. Linda, why are school music lessons sounding flat?
0: Because of the recorder.
1: It is.
0: Apparently playing the recorder puts children off music for life. I find children playing the recorders put me off children for life, actually. You know, once you've heard "Father, Hear the Prayer We Offer" off-key several times, the urge to reenact a scene from a Hieronymus Bosch painting was quite overwhelming. Just lucky they don't play the bagpipes, could be more serious. But so this is what it is. Apparently they'd rather play more groovy things, like triangles.
1: Correct.
5: I played the triangle at school.
0: Did you?
5: And I still can. You never lose the neck.
1: Lack of interest in the recorder goes a long way to explaining the failure of Simon Cowell's latest ITV show, Recorder Idol. Alan, who lost her head at the Guildhall?
4: There are two great head stories, if I may put it that way, this week. There's Baroness Thatcher and there's Nigella Lawson. And Nigella Lawson, who lives with Charles Sarti, who was a collector of great modern art and also a lot of crap, owned a head by Mark Quinn made out of 9 pints of his own blood, which he froze and put in the freezer and had the builders in, Nigella and Charlie. And the sculpture melted. I think it was a different story.
0: Because the builders unplugged the fridge.
4: They unplugged the fridge. But I've seen those things she did about a domestic goddess, and she's an honoured colleague here. And she always goes down in the middle of the night, you know, to have a bit of a nibble
0: really?
4: At whatever's in the fridge. And I think we're actually talking about Margaret Thatcher. And a bloke with a long pole, or a long pole with a bloke, these two people came in. And I know that a 6-foot pole was involved. It could have been the tennis, or it must have been Mrs. Thatcher. But anyway, Mrs. Thatcher, that marble statue, it was a wonderful picture once it had gone. It was just the handbag and the hands, wasn't it? And you wanted... My children used to have those games where you...

0: And guess who? Well, you flipped heads over.
1: Oh, yes.
0: And you wanted to put other heads on the back of England.
1: General Pinochet.
0: I know, it was so good. But they've got the head, but it's just the nose that's gone. And he's gone, I don't know how you do a marble nose. Mm. And it's not that sort of marble, like that. I don't think you roll the nose down the school playground. but it's not... It's sculpture, it's not clay, so they've got to build a new Margaret Thatcher nose. Mm. She's going to have to sit to have this nose done, presumably. She sits there while he takes his little bit of thing and chisels it away like a cosmetic surgeon. And then they graft it back on with a bit of araldite, I suppose. It's such a terrible thing to happen to such a wonderful woman. I was so sad. But you hoped it was a bit like voodoo, that somewhere in a house... Dennis was walking about saying... Dennis, you were so tall this morning.
1: It did amuse me that the police all sort of described this crime and then said, we can find no motive. I thought, that's when you've got to start worrying about the police force, haven't you, really? If you can't find a motive for that one, you probably couldn't find a city broker in Spearmint Rhino, could you, really?
2: Spokesman for Lady Thatcher said she would never have appreciated or stood for that kind of vandalism. What she liked was the destruction of the steel industry, the coal industry, and the car industry. Before we reveal the final scores, let's hear the cuttings the teams have brought along. Jeremy.
3: Oh, yeah. This was sent in by somebody called Neville, I think, from Oswestry. It's from the Yellow Pages, and it says, Noel Jones Chimney Sweep, established 1964, Shrewsbury and neighbouring villages. I specialise in all aspects of chimney cleaning by brush and vacuum, available for weddings.
4: This comes from Mrs. Joan Potts from Liverpool, and it's from the Sunday Times. An armed robber suddenly changed his mind in the middle of a raid, handed back the £60 he'd been given, and asked the shop owner to call the police. When police officers arrived to arrest him in answer to his request, the robber explained that all had been going well until he suddenly remembered he'd forgotten to wear his mask.
2: Linda.
1: This was sent in by Christine Porter, and it's from the Bristol Evening Post. A man and a woman are believed to be being held hostage at a house under siege by armed police today. About 30 officers were on the scene, and armed police officers kept rifles trained on the property as they stood behind two marked police estate cars. At one stage, a team of officers wearing bulletproof vests and helmets used a battering ram in a failed attempt to try to break down the front door of the house. A police inspector at the scene said, "The aim is to make the situation as amicable as possible."
0: Well, Simon, this is from my local paper, the Marylebone Mercury. It says, the escalating prices mean that even successful young professionals are unable to buy property in the Marylebone area. Jason Donnelly is a 30-year-old marketing director, but he is still living in his mother's horse.
2: Before we leave you, here's an item from the Rocky Mountain News sent in by David Clifton.
5: Clarification. The front page photo of Monday's print edition left the false impression with some readers that it showed something that clearly didn't belong in a family newspaper. A man's testicle. The misleading effect was created by a shadow. It was, in fact, a portrait of Fred Finlay.
2: With that, goodbye!
5: Taking part in the news quiz were Alan Curran, Jeremy Hardy, Linda Smith and Krishnan Gurumurthy. The chairman was Simon Hoggart and the news is read by me, Peter Donaldson. The chairman's script is written by George Poles, Paul McKenzie and Simon Littlefield. And the producer was Lucy Armitage.
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0: Jimmy, I say, Jimmy, look.
1: What, Bentley?
0: An invitation to a fireworks party.
1: Oh.
0: By golly, that takes me back a few years. How clearly I can remember it. A bonfire on the lawn in front of the great house. An excited little boy holding the old butler's hand. Ah, they were happy days, Jim.
1: Yes, but they were. I don't know why you ever gave up being a butler, Bentley.
0: I was the boy.
1: Oh, yes.
0: Then when I was about 18, a whole gang of us lads used to take girls up on the hill to let off fireworks. My favorite was called the Saturday Night Whiz Bang. Ah, me. I expect she's married by now, but yes, very nice. I love her.
1: Bentley, what brought about this flood of seedy reminiscence?
0: Oh, this invitation to David Dunhill's fireworks party. He's just having a few family, some friends, and a couple of kids from the village to keep the bonfire going.
1: Yes, they burn very well, I'm sure.
0: You're welcome to it, Bentley. I don't trust fireworks.
1: Well, I mean, say, Dashit, when you've got a moustache like mine, fireworks are a menace. One carelessly held Roman candle, and woof, semi-detached.
0: Yes.
1: I don't want that, do I?
0: No, but they're great fun, Jim. I love them. In fact, at the last theatrical garden party, I was an official at the fireworks display.
1: Oh, really?
0: Yes. Every time they lit a thunder flash, I had to run over and stick my fingers in Noel Coward's ears.
1: Don't worry, Bentley. Someday he'll find you. Personally, I can see no fun in standing around on damp grass, getting your feet wet, just to watch a rocket fizzle out.
0: Oh, that shows how much you know. You don't have to get your feet wet if you obey the instructions printed on the rocket.
1: Oh, yes.
0: It says quite clearly, stand in a jam jar.
1: Oh.
0: The car is here.
1: It prevents your tiny feet from getting frozen.
0: Yes. Yeah, I don't know why I told you, because you haven't been invited.
1: Well, I went last year.
0: Well, you haven't been invited this
1: year. Well, you know, Bentley, as a matter of fact, last year, the finale was a magnificent set piece depicting Jim as John Ball.
0: Really?
1: Yes, as a matter of fact, it was to have been Sabrina as Britannia, but they lost both the Catherine wheels, you know.
0: No, I see. I know what you mean, yes.
1: We're going to...
0: I've been about... Yes. Well, look, Jim, you come with me. Go on. Now, we'll drive down. It's not far. David lives just near Crawley.
1: Really? I thought Charles Maxwell lived in London. No. Well, as a matter of fact, Bentley, I...
0: I wouldn't go back on that, Jim.
1: No, all right. No. I can't go with you, as a matter of fact, Bentley. You see, it wouldn't be ethical.
0: No?
1: I mean, your invitation definitely says Dick Bentley and friends.
0: Oh, well, I know I'm... You're a friend, and I'm sure it's all right if you turned out here. I tell you what, let me have a word with David.
1: All right, then.
0: David?
2: Yes, Spencer?
0: Would it be all right if Mr. Edwards came along with me to your November the 5th do?
2: Well...
0: Now, come on, he's really no trouble, no trouble, as long as you keep the children out of earshot.
2: Well, I'm afraid it... You know, it's rather awkward, you see. It's really only my family and you. You're a sort of... Well, a star turn.
0: Oh, I quite understand, yes. Ah, sorry, Jim, old boy. That's, you know, show business. David, what's everybody wearing? Evening dress?
1: Or can he wear his own clothes?
2: Well, Mr. Bentley, your oldest suit would really be best.
0: Old clothes, yes.
2: And we thought perhaps a clay pipe?
0: A clay... Wait a minute. What's the game?
1: I'll tell you the game, Bentley. You've heard of the show Down You Go.
0: Yes?
1: Well, this time it's Up You Go.

0: Thank you, Keener. So, to the gun. Well, Eph and Ron's dream of a little sweet shop of their own is now a reality. At 9 o'clock this morning, it opened for business as R. Glum and Fiancé, high-class confectionery and sweets. So, over to the Glum.
1: Don't you tell me you aren't excited, Ron. Your face is quite white.
2: I know, Eph. I blew down a sherbet bear.
1: And why not? You're the managing director. Oh, dear, I do wish so that business was a bit more brisk. We've been open 5 hours and we haven't had one customer yet. Ron, you're sure you fixed the open-close card on the door so it's obvious we're open?
2: Oh, yes, Beth. You can see it from here. Look, open.
1: Oh, Ron, that means that if you're out in the street, it says closed.
2: But I'm not out in the street, Beth.
1: It's not for your information, Ron. It's for Ron, a customer, quick. Good afternoon.
2: Good afternoon, eh?
3: Good afternoon. Could I have a quarter of a pound of brandy balls, please?
1: Oh, certainly, sir. Ron, they're in that jar on the top shelf. Would you just go up the step ladder and get it?
2: I'd rather you went up the step ladder, beloved.
1: Why, Ron?
2: I like it, eh?
1: Just serve the gentleman. Yes, that's right. It's up at the top there.
2: Is this it?
1: Yes, that's the brand.

0: another little frill.
1: Right, are we?
0: Oh, I didn't mean that.
1: Go on, just a
0: bit. No, not now, I'm busy.
2: Hello, hello, hello. Workers' playtime. Well, I just thought I'd pop in to wish you both a very... Oh!
0: Dear, oh, are you all right? Oh, please, darling. Oh, dear, thought he was
2: wrong. Perishing, fooling tricks. Scattering brandy balls all over the floor.
0: Dear.
2: Oh, I might have fractured my pelvis.
0: Oh, I'm so sorry. I can't apologize.
2: Oh, shut up apologizing.
0: I'm sorry.
2: Second time today I've landed wallop on me, sit me down. Oh, I shall feel it all night. The first time wasn't my fault neither. How was I to know that barmaid's husband was the landlord? Oh, I'm crippled. I'll never walk again.
0: Mr. Glum?
2: What?
0: You've been to the pub?
2: Well, of course I've been to the pub. I said so, didn't I? I only went in there to get you some orders from my business acquaintances.
0: Oh.
2: I writ them down on an envelope somewhere. Here we are. Here it is. Here we are. Let's see now. Ted Hackett, 1/2 pound a box, nice chocolate for his wife's birthday.
3: Wife's birthday?
2: Yes. And he says, would you make them all sub centers because they give her the toothache? Now, what's this one? I haven't got me glasses. Bert Alderslade. 4 ounces of them big chocolate buttons.
0: Oh, the big ones?
2: Yes, not the small ones, he says, because the gas meter rejects them. I can still feel it. Oh, I've got another order in the pub. I can't decipher it here, though.
0: Oh?
2: My writing went a bit as the hours went by, you know. But there was another chap asked me. I remember. He's a tall fellow on bitter. Yes. He was helping me to hold the pencil, you know. Yeah.
0: Well, can't you make it out, Mr.
2: No, Dad? Well, it looks like 40 underweight of jelly babies. And it's for, well, looks like the Bishop of London.
0: No, it can't be, Mr.
2: No, Clown. I suppose it can't. Now, mind you, he was wearing a Fulham supporter's scarf. I don't know.
0: Oh, well, anyway, it all helps, Mr.
2: Oh, thank
0: Clown.
2: You.
0: And we're ever so grateful.
2: Well, that's something anyway.
0: Yes, you know, your father's really a first-class salesman, isn't he, Ron?
3: Yes, sir.
0: Oh, you've got to take your cap off to him.
3: Right, are we?
0: Oh, dear, now there's more of them on the floor. Oh, dear, give me the broom.
2: No, no, quick, get behind the counter. You too, Ron.
0: Oh, what customer coming, Mr. Glum?
2: No, no, it's Mrs. Glum. I've just seen her coming out the laundrette. Eh, Ron, she's never seen this little shop of yours. I don't want to interfere with your business, but wouldn't right now be a fitting moment to invite the old dear in?
0: Oh, of course, Mr. Glum.
2: Yes, I'll attract her attention. Mother! Oh, she heard me. Here, Ron Glum and fiancé send to you a cordial invitation to come right away and inspect their new premises. Would you like that? Well, hurry up then. Break into a gallop. Here she comes. Stand by.
0: Oh.
2: Got her.

a lovely feeling, sort of floating through the ceiling like a bubble or a toy balloon. And it's a lot of fun when the day is done and you're sitting under the moon. And isn't it surprising that your temperature keeps rising though the weather may be

0: What's your role?
1: Sorry I'm late, but I've just been having a lecture down at the staff training course. It's a special course the BBC run to teach producers what things is too smutty to mention on the air.
2: I think I've heard of it.
1: Yes, it's called Learning the Blues. And you'd be surprised how many things you can't mention on the air, what in ordinary conversation you don't talk about nothing else but.
0: Would you care to amplify that, Wall?
1: Certainly. You'd be surprised how many things you can't mention on the air.
0: I don't mean talk louder. When I say amplify, I meant tell us what sort of things they don't let you mention on the air.
1: Oh, well, for example, you mustn't say anything that is derogatory to or ridiculing of old established British institutions, such as Parliament or the Law Courts or Annan Eagle.
2: Fair enough.
1: No. Example two. You must not hold up to mock them as what suffer from any disagreeable physical feature, such as them among us as are fat and hairy and mottled about the features.
0: A very wise and sensible ruling, I think.
1: Oh, I could go on for hours, Jim.
0: Not about me, you won't. You get on to something else. Quick, go on.
1: Well, there's a whole list of subjects out of which the mickey shall not be taken. You've got to be dead careful about foreigners. You know, on the quiet, I think that's because the governor of the BBC is himself a Syrian.
0: Syrian?
1: Yes, Syrian.
0: Surely you're not going to be... Oh, Wallace, Sir Ian. Oh. Next week at this time, ladies and gentlemen, you will be listening to a hastily prepared edition of Family Favourites.
1: Look, Jim,
0: it's too late for excuses, Wallace. You better hop it. Bentley, we'll have to do something quickly to restore ourselves to BBC favour. Oh. Something very worthy and uplifting.
1: You're not allowed to mention uplift.
0: Oh, no. Here, I tell you what we'd better do, Bentley.
2: What have you got?
0: We'd better do the story of our country's medical services and the self-sacrificing doctors who devote themselves to the life and blah, blah, blah,
2: and all this.
0: Mr. Rabinowitz, would you pour us a dose of music?

0: Just a simple old country doctor, that's me. Old Dr. Edwards of the little country town of Potter's Grove. No, it's not a big place, Potter's Grove. The total population is only 1,142. It was 1,253, but I got me tablets a bit mixed, you know. I must remember to keep the poison on a separate shelf. It's much easier, I guess. But they all knew me here. I was more than just their doctor. I was their friend.
1: Doctor, is it going to be all right? How much longer have I got to wait?
0: It could be all right, Sam. Trust old Dr. Edward.
1: Ah, thank you, Doctor. Yes, thank you.
0: That was the town undertaker. He got, the more I realized I needed an assistant. That's why I was waiting on the platform for the train that was bringing just such a young fella to me.
2: I could hardly believe it. There I was on the train that was taking me to my first job as a doctor. I was so excited I didn't know whether I was on my cerebellum or my metatarsal. Then a voice interrupted my reverie.
3: Pardon me, are you a doctor?
2: I looked in the direction of the voice, then quickly glanced at my copy of Mackenzie's Simple Anatomy. Yes, as I thought, it was a woman.
3: You are a doctor, aren't you?
2: How did you guess, madam?
3: The brass plate you're holding on your lap. Dr. Adrian Morris, surgery open 5 to 6. Please have your symptoms ready.
2: You're right, miss. And now I am on my way to my first job, assistant to old Dr. Edwards in Potter's Grove.
3: Oh.
2: £10 a week and all the national health stamps I can steam off.
3: Well, now, isn't that strange? I come from Potter's Grove. In fact, the town was named after my family.
4: Not the Grove family.
3: No, the Potters. My name is Gloria Potter. I'm going back to my hometown because I want to find peace. You see, I've had 4 husbands.
2: Oh. Any children?
3: No, all men. Are you married at all, Doctor?
2: Oh, no. Before I get married, I want to practice a little first.
3: Well, I'm home every evening.
2: Yeah.
3: Oh, I think we're here. Well, I've thoroughly enjoyed this conversation, Doctor.
2: Thank you. I'll send my account along in due course. Now, if you'd excuse me, Dr. Edwards will be meeting me on the platform.
3: Of course.
2: Yes. Goodbye, Mrs. Potter.
3: Goodbye, Doctor.
0: And that was my first view of young Dr. Morris, crawling up from between the train wheels.
2: I'm awfully sorry I got out the wrong side. Dr. Edwards, what a pretty little town this is.
0: It is rather chatty. You should see it in the summer, lad, with the flowers and the blossoms and the scent of new-mown grass. I run a car out of the hay fever patients alone. Come on, let's walk to the surgery.
2: Splendid idea. Mm-hmm.
3: Good morning, Doctor.
0: Oh, good morning, Mrs. Wilson. An interesting case, that, hey. Morris. She had triplets one day, and the following day, twins.
4: Really?
0: Yes, one of the triplets got lost. Morning, good morning, Seth.
5: Morning, Doctor. Could I have another 300 of these pills tomorrow?
0: Why, certainly, sir, of course.
4: 300 pills? What's he got?
0: An air gun. Oh, yes. Oh, dear me. Oh. Oh, they're grand folk, these are. Lad.
2: They all seem to know you,
0: oh,
2: sir.
0: Oh, very well known, you know. I did. You know, a doctor is an important figure in a country community, you know. You bring them into the world, you help them grow up, and you're blamed when they pass on. It's all rather like being a scriptwriter for the Archers, you know.
2: I'm sure I'm going to love it here, sir. I've already chummed up with one of the villagers. Gloria Potter.
0: Gloria? Oh, I wouldn't call her a villager, son. She happens to be a prominent socialite.
2: I'm sure her politics don't concern me. I thought she was very attractive.
0: I've got to agree there, but steer clear of her, my lad. She's known in the trade as the doctor's dilemma. This is a small community, you know. You must avoid scandal. They've only got to hear a couple of giggles coming from the bombed site, and it's all round the village before I had time to get me bicycle clips back on. My boy, stay away from Gloria Potter.
3: I kept hoping young Dr. Morris would drop by, but he was always so busy at the surgery. The villagers loved him as their new doctor. Not only was he a great diagnostician, but he had warm hands.
6: Dr. Morris, it's my ear.
2: Yes, all right. Let's have a look at it. Hold your head steady. Now, just let me peer into your ear.
6: Oh, good heavens. What can you see, Doctor?
2: There's an eye looking at me from the other side.
0: I'm examining this patient. Oh, would you kindly... Oh, my, this is disgraceful. Would you kindly mind moving away from the other end of the tunnel?
2: Terribly sorry, sir. I thought you were attending that lady over there, the one with the purple face and bulging eyes.
0: The purple face and the bulging... Lummy. All right, Mrs. Murphy, you can breathe out now. Oh, good. The telephone. Hello? Yes, Mr. Holloway? Your wife's what? What? Her head seems all bunged up. Flu, you say? Right.
2: What is it?
0: Mrs. Holloway has got her head bunged up the flu. You stuck up the chimney, you know.
2: Yes.
0: You better take your black bag and get over there immediately.
3: Dr. Morris, what are you doing here?
2: I'm sorry to disturb you, but my car has broken down. May I use your telephone?
3: If you think you can drive it. Please stay, Adrian. I must talk to you.
2: I can't stay. I've got a lady stuck up a chimney.
3: And you're the one who's afraid of scandal. Adrian, why have you been avoiding me? If you only knew how much I yearn.
2: Your money makes no difference. I like you, Gloria, but nothing must come between me and my work.
3: Oh, Adrian, why are you suddenly against me?
2: I'm trying to get past, that's all. I've left my black bag on...
3: Don't move away, Adrian. Now, we're close.
2: Please.
3: Now, say I mean nothing to you. Say it. You can't, can you? You're hanging your head, aren't you?
2: I can't help it. My stethoscope is caught in your belt buckle. Please let me pass.
3: No. Kiss me.
2: Please don't ask me. I mustn't. I've got an operation to do. Oh. I mustn't touch anything without boiling it first.
3: Oh, never mind. Kiss me.
0: Oh, Gloria. How you behave when you're supposed to be out attending to a patient. What about Mrs. Holloway, Dr. Morris?
2: I can explain.
0: Why, you didn't think of her, did you? Poor stuck-up creature. I'm the one who had to leave my warm house and attend to her. Me? Missed the television for a national health patient.
3: It's not Adrian's fault.
0: There's no excuse. Not only did I have to pull her out the chimney, I had to massage that big muscle on her hip.
2: That's her right lumbar.
0: You're telling me it's her right lumbar. Dr. Morris. You're supposed to be attending a patient, and all the time you're snogging with a blonde. Who do you think you are, me? You're sacked.
3: Oh, no, Dr. Edwards, no. You'll ruin his career. What can a GP do if he gives up his practice?
2: I don't know. Football trainer, perhaps?
0: Or postmaster general?
3: Dr. Edwards, I'll make a bargain. Take Adrian back. And I'll put up the money to build you a fully equipped modern surgery.
0: And that is how I got this lovely white gleaming surgery. Equipped with everything a doctor could possibly want. to safeguard the health of his patients. A surgery in which I can at last minister properly to Potter's Grove and its 1,142 inhabitants.
2: Doctor, come quickly. Hmm? It's those tablets you gave Mrs. Rafferty.
0: Oh, dear. 1,141 inhabitants. I'm still getting me bottles mixed. Good night, all.
7: 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Those involved were Dick Bentley and Professor Jimmy Edwards. 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

0: This week, oh, what a beautiful morning.
1: Out it! Come on!
2: Here you are. I got another 8 green stamps for you. Here you are. Does you want them? Another 500,000, you can get that motorbike you've always wanted. Yes, well. Are you all right, Dad?
3: Your Uncle George is dead.
2: Oh, God. Not another rotten funeral.
3: That's a nice thing to say.
2: Well, we've had a bellyful, haven't we? 6 in the last 2 years. Your brothers and sisters is dropping like flies.
3: 14 of us. It's the law of averages. Some of them is bound to go.
2: Yeah. How are you feeling?
3: Don't worry about me, mate.
2: Oh, I hate them steptoe funerals. It don't seem to matter how many of them go. There's always the same number there. They drop like flies and they breed like rabbits.
3: We're a very close-knit family.
2: Get out of it. That's the only time they see each other at funerals. 5 hours of sheer naked hatred and avarice.
4: He said I could have his watch.
2: No, he didn't. You give it to me.
4: Who's it looked after him?
2: Only when you knew he was going. I'm not going through all that again. It's obscene.
3: I don't care. We're going. And that's the end of it.
2: When is it?
3: Friday.
2: Oh, that's marvellous. That's my yoga night gone for the chop. Same place, I suppose? Of
3: course. The Steptoes have been buried there since 1842.
2: Yeah, I know. You could build a council estate on the ground they take up. Yeah, which one was Uncle George, anyway?
3: The eldest brother.
2: I can't remember him. There's so many of them.
3: You wouldn't remember him. You haven't seen him since you were 6 months old.
2: What?
3: He was your godfather.
2: I thought godfathers were supposed to look after your religious upbringing and buy you presents on your birthday and stuff.
3: That's right. That's why you never saw him.
2: Oh.
3: Oh, we made a mistake choosing him. Tight as a gnat's chuff he was. He was the only man I know who used to bring his hair home from the barber's.
2: Get away.
3: Yeah, he used to stuff cushions with it.
2: That's clever. I should think he must be worth a few bob then.
3: Oh, yeah. He hasn't left the house for 30 years. Never went anywhere. Never spent anything. Yeah, it'll be a big turnout, this one. They'll all be there.
2: Look, let's give it a miss, Dad. You don't really want to go, do you? If I don't like you, you don't like them. I mean, you've always said that.
3: Yeah, exactly. That's why I'm going. I'd like to see them off one after the other. It's the only enjoyment I get these days. Besides, I want to be there for the share-o. If there's anything going, I'm having it.
2: Oh, God blimey, you're as bad as the rest of them, you are.
3: He borrowed 25 quid off me in 1927 to emigrate to Australia to start a new life, he said. Nearest he got to Sydney was the Dog and Duck Wood Green. And I never got my money back.
2: Oh.
3: As far as I'm concerned, I'm entitled to the first pickings on whatever he's left. And if I'm not there, I've had it. Because the minute they put him away, they'll be through the house like a plague of locusts. There'll be nothing left. It'll be picked clean down to the floorboards. You won't realise anybody ever lived there.
2: Oh, isn't it touching? Well, it gets you right there, doesn't it? Right in there. But I cannot stand the hypocrisy. Hello, Ted. Hello, Minnie. Hello, Jessie. A sad occasion. He was a lovely fella. Salt of the earth. One of the best. He'll be sadly missed. And they'll all be standing round the hill crying their eyes out.
3: Of course they will. That's half the fun. You can't have a funeral without a few tears. It's not right.
2: I suppose Potty Ada will be there again. Lifting up her skirts in front of the vicar.
3: Well, she's harmless. After all, she is your cousin.
2: Oh, I don't know. There's some dodgy strains in that family. Well, I'm not looking after her. I got lumbered with her last time in the same car. She was effing and blinding all the way down the Goldock Road. I mean, she must be looking on 60 and she still dresses like Carmen Miranda.
3: No, it's not her fault, Harold. She went a bit funny in 1940. Her world ended when Sid never come back from Dunkirk.
2: He come back all right. He just never went home.
3: He's up in Newcastle.
2: We all know that. Why didn't somebody tell her? Poor Kel.
3: Oh, don't be cruel, Harold. She's better off as she is.
2: I suppose Uncle Nobby will be there. I suppose they'll get me in the corner again, give me an hour's lecture on the meaning of life and death, and now we've all got to look for God. Tap me a fiver and be straight round the boozer before Alice sees him.
3: I won't have anything said against Nobby. He's the only one I've got any time for. He's got a lot to put up with Alice. I mean, how would you like to find out that none of your five kids are yours? Oh, he's naturally turned to God. He's very religious when he's sober.
2: Naturally.
3: He was one of Billy Graham's first converts, he was.
2: Get away.
3: At the Albert Hall. He went up onto the stage and told the whole audience his problems.
2: That was tight, yes.
3: And Billy Graham turned to him and said, "Take courage, son. Take courage."
4: Yes, and he's been drinking it ever since.
2: I'm telling you now, Dad, if you insist on me going...
3: You've got to go. All your cousins will be there.
2: Or what? But I'm not wearing that black suit again. I shall wear an armband.
3: You'll wear the black suit. You're not showing me up in front of the family.
2: I've worn it the last 16 times. It's out of date.
3: We're going to a funeral, not a fashion parade.
2: Dad, it's got turn-ups.
3: Then cut the things off. You're wearing a black suit, a black tie, black shoes, a white shirt and a polar hat.
4: Dad, are you ready? Hurry up. Kickoff's in half an hour. There'll be another three gone by the time we get there.
3: Yeah, right. I'm ready. Come on.
2: Oh, this is ridiculous. Look, can't we go out separately? Look at us. We look like a couple of pox doctor's clerks.
3: Well, you look very smart. I wish you'd dress like that all the time.
2: Oh, well. I shall wear it on the round tomorrow. With my furled umbrella and my rolled-up copy of the Times. There he goes, the 832 horse and cart to Victoria. Oh, yes, all the city gents will be onto it. I think British Rail's had it, mate.
3: I mean after work. Instead of them daft, silly velvet things you wear, them bum stranglers.
2: Yeah. All right. Well, come on, let's get it over with.
3: Have you sent the wreath?
2: No. Well, I thought we'd nick one off one of the graves on the way in.
3: We can't do that. I told you.
2: Yeah, of course I'll send a wreath.
3: Did you put a message on it?
2: What do you want to put a message on it for? He can't read it.
3: He's dead. It's not for him, it's for the others. Now, nobody'll know who sent it. I knew I should have done it myself, wasting all that money.
2: Oh, hurry up. The car's outside.
3: Have they sent a car? I thought the cars went from the house.
2: Yeah, but we've got to get there. I'm not going on a bus dressed like this. I've hired a car to take us.
3: What'd you get?
2: A mustard yellow drophead Triumph Spitfire with wild wheels.
3: Harold, you haven't. We can't go to a funeral in a racing car.
2: Look, it's not the going that's important, it's the coming back. You want to be first back from the cemetery for the share-out, don't you? I mean, they won't be hanging about, mate. As soon as the vicar closes the book, it'll be a mass racing start back to the house. Vroom, vroom. Half a dozen limousines airing over the flyover. Vroom, vroom, vroom. Like one of them land grabs in the cowboy films. Oh, dear, what a degrading spectacle this is going to be. Come on, let's get going.
3: I am not going in a yellow sports car.
2: Ah, don't be daft. I've got a black car. You've got no sense of humour, have you? Come on. Now what are you doing?
3: I'm crying.
2: What for?
3: There might be some of the neighbours looking.
2: Go on, get it.
3: Hello. They're at it already. Look at them, pricing the furniture. I'm surprised they haven't had a catalogue printed.
2: Take your hat off, Dad.
3: There's nowhere to hang it.
2: Well, go on, put it on the table.
3: All right. Yeah, that's a nice hat. I'll have that.
4: Hey, that's mine.
3: Who are you? Oh, hello, Albert. Sorry, I thought it was George's hat.
2: I shouldn't think he's got anything left, has he?
3: Oh, no, we're sticking to the rules. Nothing goes till he's gone. Oh, lovely coffee they've given him. Look at that. Solid mahogany, that is.
4: Yeah. I bet they have the brass handles off before they plant him.
5: The wages of sin and death, we are all doomed.
2: Oh, God, Uncle Nobby's at it again.
5: Father, get it as a bottle.
6: I'll go turn it in, Nobby. Fill his glass up, somebody. Keep his mouth occupied.
5: Cheers, all very good health.
3: Hello. There's Arthur over there telling his dirty jokes again.
7: And he said, I think I'll leave mine out as well.
8: Hello, Arthur.
9: Hello, Albert. A very sad occasion for us all.
8: Yeah, I expect you'll get over it. You know Harold?
9: Yes, of course. Hello, Harold.
4: Hello, Uncle Arthur.
9: The last time we met was at Frieda's interment, or was it Bob's?
4: Oh, I can't remember. I lose his track. Auntie Frieda was the last one.
9: Yeah, that's right. Frieda. Now, Bob was the typing, you see? Remember it?
4: Yeah, it looked better on him.
9: Yeah. Well, I expect you could deal with a drink like us all. Help us to get through the day.
8: I'll have a brown ale.
4: Scotch and ginger. Yeah.
9: Elsie, dear. A brown ale and a scotch and ginger.
10: Right, coming up.
8: You're in charge again, are you, Arthur?
9: The family asked me to look after the arrangements.
4: Well, you've had enough practice, haven't you?
9: Yes. Yes, sadly.
4: Hey, you know, you ought to be training somebody else up. I mean, who's going to look after you when you go?
9: Let's hope that won't be too soon.
10: Here you are, Uncle Albert. Scotch and ginger and one brown ale. You might as well keep the bottle.
8: Char.
4: Don't put it on the coffin.
8: Why not? This is an auspicious occasion. It'll be the first drink I've ever had on him. Cheers.
9: Good help.
8: How's things down at the bus garage?
9: Mustn't grumble.
8: Did he leave a will?
4: Oh, God, here we go.
9: Yes, he did. We'll be reading that when we come back.
4: I suppose you'll be reading it, being the executor.
9: Executor, Harold.
4: Oh, yes, of course. I'm so sorry, I forgot.
8: Is it worth hanging about for?
9: I'm sure we'll all be pleasantly surprised. He was quite comfortably off, you know, was George.
8: He was entitled to be. Never spent anything. Did he mention the 25 quid he nicked off me in 1926?
9: I have no idea. I haven't read it. The solicitor handed it to me this morning. I am not at liberty to open it until after the interment.
5: Are you jolly proud, Arthur?
9: Thank you, Ted.
5: Oh, lovely bit of mahogany. Those handles would look good on my kitchen cabinet.
8: I told you, Harold.
5: Yeah, it's going to be a very nice send-off.
9: Yes, the co-op do a very good job.
8: Who's getting the divvy on it?
9: That is a very tasteless remark, Albert.
8: Oh, it is you, then.
9: I've had a great deal of personal expense. I'm entitled to the divvy. The insurance policy didn't cover the entire cost of the interment, you know.
8: Well, cool. Vanity was 93. How long do you have to pay into it?
9: Yeah, Albert, the cost of dying has risen quite considerably since George took that policy out. I have a detailed list of my expenses, and you will find that I personally am £2.45 out of pocket.
4: Yes, well, you can't expect to make a profit on all of them, can you? Well, you did very well out of Auntie Frieda's.
9: I beg your pardon. How dare you?
4: Oh, come off it. We had a whip round for the flowers. We gave you £1 each. And where did you get them from? Out of your garden.
9: Oh, I'd let you have them cheaper than you would have got them in the shops.
4: I should think so. They was on their last legs.
9: My blooms are the best in action. I got to a great deal of trouble rearing them. I win prizes every year.
4: They was on their last legs. It was a toss-up who was deader, them or Auntie Frieda. It was disgraceful. Going down Minerva Road, a light breeze sprung up. There wasn't a petal left on them when we got to the cemetery.
8: Yeah, embarrassing it was. Poor old Frieda lying there under a great pile of stalks.
9: The rest of the family are quite happy with my organisation.
8: Well, I'm not.
9: Am I to take it, Albert, that you won't be wanting me to arrange your funeral?
4: What? I wouldn't let you anywhere near his funeral. I'll take care of him. I know exactly what I'm going to do with him. I've had it worked out for years.
5: Harold!
4: Well, he knows, mate. He's going in style. It'll be the best funeral this family's ever seen. I'm only sorry he won't be here to see it.
5: Harold, don't keep talking about my funeral. You know it upsets me.
4: I'm sorry, Dad. I just wanted you to know that I won't let any of this lot get their grasping little hands on you. Look at them. It's like feeding time in the vulture house.
10: You can take your eyes off that settee. Promise that to me here,
11: Dad. Oh, no, he did not. He said I could have it.
8: Oh, God, those two are off again. Jessie and Joyce, the ugly sisters. Yeah.
10: Who looked after him?
11: Only when you knew he was going.
10: You're not having it. You're not even family.
11: I beg your pardon. I've been in this family for 45 years.
10: You only start coming round here in the last couple of months, though, didn't you?
11: Don't you?
9: Excuse me, Albert and Harold. Now, look, now, come along, girls.
11: Stop bothering me.
9: There is enough for all of us.
8: Have you had a look around? Seen anything you fancy?
4: Ah, forget it, Dad. You don't stand a chance here. These is professional tomb robbers.
8: How much do you reckon for the two oil paintings?
4: Flumpens.
8: What about the Persian rug?
4: Belgian cotton. If you're really interested, the best thing here
2: is that porcelain group on the mantelpiece. That is a very lovely piece. Limoges, 18th century.
8: Put your bowler hat over it.
12: Hey. Hello, Uncle Albert.
8: Shh, say nothing. The opposition.
12: Hey, nice to see you again. Hello, Harold, isn't it?
2: Oh, that's all right.
12: Geoffrey.
2: Oh, yes,
12: Arthur's
2: yes.
12: son.
2: Oh, of course.
12: Sad occasion, isn't it?
2: Oh, yes, heartbreaking.
12: Have you had a shifty round yet?
8: No, I haven't.
12: Well, the best thing here is the porcelain group on the mantelpiece.
8: What? That? Nah, rubbish. I wouldn't give it out through reproduction. I wouldn't waste your time with it.
12: That's 18th century Limoges.
8: Look, I know what I'm talking about, son. I'm in the business.
12: Yeah, well, so am I. I've got a stall down the Portobello, haven't I?
2: You was window cleaning last time I heard.
12: Yeah, well, there's no guilt in that, is there, anymore? Yeah, Limoges, that is. Second quarter,
8: 18th century. See, I told you to put your bowler hat over it. You'd have it away now.
2: I'm going to get a drink.
6: Oh, hello, Albert.
8: Oh, hello, Minnie.
6: I suppose you'll be the next one, Albert.
8: Now, that's not funny, Minnie. I've got years to go yet.
6: You've got your eyes on it.
8: Mind your own business.
6: The only thing here worth having is that porcelain group on the mantelpiece behind your elbow.
13: You don't recognise me, do you, Harold?
2: Oh, well, you do have the advantage of me.
13: I've been in your bed many times.
2: I beg your pardon?
13: My mum used to leave me round your house when she worked at the dog trap.
2: You're not little Caroline.
13: Yeah, that's right.
2: Mum and Dad, that was 20 years.
13: I was the youngest.
2: And now 20 years. Oh, yeah, you was only about three. I bet she wouldn't leave you around there now.
13: Oh, Uncle Harold.
2: I'm not your uncle. I'm your cousin.
13: Oh, well, that's all right then, isn't it?
2: Yeah, what you doing after the funeral?
13: Well, I've got a little rave up at a friend's pad tonight.
2: Oh, right on.
13: Are you interested?
2: Here, is your mother here?
13: Yeah, she's upstairs going through the linen cupboard.
2: Hey, it's all right, isn't it?
13: Hey?
2: Well, cousins,
13: yeah. Oh, yeah, no bother. We're both removed. At the moment. Can you pick me up?
2: At the moment, yeah. What time?
13: Well, I've got to bring my mum back here for the share out. Mind you, that won't take long. As far as I'm concerned, the only thing worth having is
2: the porcelain group on the mantelpiece. Yes, all now.
13: Well, let's say 6 o'clock.
2: Yeah, let's say what?
13: See you later.
2: Kissing cousins.
8: You want to keep away from that?
2: Well, what's it got to do with you?
8: That's one of Alice's girls.
2: Well, so what? So what? Cousins? Removed?
8: Yeah, but none of them are nobbies. I told you that.
2: Well, that makes it even more removed then, doesn't it?
8: Well, we don't know. Could have been any of us.
2: Oh, God, what a family.
14: Come on, come on, drink up, everybody. The hearses are arrived. Hey, Elsie dear, if you'd like to clear the glasses off your Uncle George, we'll get underway. Right, now come on up, Paul Bearers, please. The four godchildren, I think, that would be nice. We always enjoy young people's company. Harold, Geoffrey, Dickie and Freddie. Right, up on your shoulders.
6: Ah, Portia, going with that at me, wasn't you?
8: Oh, God, potty Ada.
6: Yes, you were.
14: No, Ada dear, we weren't going without
6: yes, you.
14: Oh,
6: bloody well were.
14: No, we were not, Ada. Now, remember, this is a funeral. We don't want any swearing.
6: All that swearing. You wait till we get up the cemetery.
14: Now, Ida, please, we don't want any scenes this time.
10: If she's going, I'll make sure she's got her knickers on.
13: Oh, Elsie, I'll look after her, don't you worry. Come on, Auntie Ada.
2: Look, Uncle Arthur, can we get going? I mean, this cuff cutting right through my shoulder.
14: Right, come along, everybody, we'll be late.
12: Right, well, left hand down a bit then. Hey, mind the old stand.
8: Up your end, Harold.
2: Well, up yours at all. Hey, come on, angle. Hang on. Stop it. Look, the angle's caught in the coat rack. Right. Hey, wait a minute. Could we just even up a bit for size? I mean, he's sliding about all over the place in this rotten thing. What's the corner? What's that corner? Oh, we'll have to have the door on.
12: Get out of the door.

0: Oh, it was a lovely funeral, Arthur.
1: I'm glad you enjoyed it, Minnie.
0: Well, come on. All back to the house for the share-out.
2: Dad, Dad, something terrible's happened.
3: What's wrong?
2: There's nothing here. The house is empty.
3: Empty? Already?
2: It's been burgled.
4: There's nothing upstairs either. The linen cupboard's empty. And they've cleared out the front room.
5: There's not a stick left.
1: This is outrageous. I haven't had anything yet. I see nothing to laugh at all.
2: Oh, God, don't you? I think it's hysterical. I mean, they must have had a furniture man waiting around the corner. Oh, dear, oh, dear. Oh, it's my mother's hands.
6: Geoffrey, go and get the police.
7: What about the will? They haven't nicked that as well.
1: I've got the will.
0: Oh, thank God for that. We still might get something out of it.
4: Go on, then, read it. How much has he left?
3: Yeah, come on, let's get out of here. We don't want to listen to this.
7: No, I'm stopping, mate. I want me 25 quid, mate.
8: Now, quiet, please, everybody. Now, the last will and testament of George Nightingale Steptoe. Now, I, George Nightingale Steptoe, being of sound body and mind...
7: Blimey, you must have wrote that in 1923.
8: Do you mind... Do hereby make my last will and testament to the Steptoe family. If everything has gone according to plan, you are now standing in an empty house. You are no doubt wondering where everything has gone. Well, I've sold it. I arranged for it to be collected while you were at the funeral so that none of you greedy so-and-sos could get your thieving hands on it. The money I got for it, along with the rest of my estate, amounted to £1,527, I divide equally between...
0: Yeah. Yes, yes, go on.
8: The RSPCA and the Battersea Dodds Home. You will find a tray of drinks already poured out to help you get over the shock. Good luck and see you all soon.
3: Ladies and gentlemen, quiet, please. On this very solemn occasion, may I propose a toast? Now, will you please charge your glasses and drink to the memory of George Nightingale, the first Steptoe I've ever known with a sense of humour.
8: Never! I wouldn't touch it after all I've done for him.
0: He was always vindictive.
5: I've never been so insulted in my life.
0: It's disgraceful. I won't stay another minute in this house.
4: He'll never see me at the graveside. I'm telling you that.
0: If I thought he'd do this to me, well, I can't believe it. I looked after him like a dog.
5: When I think of the money I spent on bus fares coming to see him.
4: I wasn't expecting anything from myself, but you'd have thought he'd have left his granddaughter something.
9: The way Jesus in the dead, we are all doomed.
4: Oh, shut up.
3: Goodbye, all. Goodbye.
7: Cheer.
3: Goodbye.
7: See you in the next one.
3: Any chance of a lift back? Oh, God. I enjoyed that. Yes, that was worth coming for after all. Oh. You're not upset, are you, Dad?
7: Me? No, I thought he'd do something like that.
3: Are you going to drink to him?
7: Oh, might as well. Shame to waste it.
3: To Uncle George.
7: To George.
3: I'll take your hat off, Dad. I mean, show a bit of respect. Here.
7: Hey, but be careful. You'll break it.
3: Break what? Hey, what's this under your hat?
7: One Limoges porcelain group.
3: Oh!
7: Mind the sellotape. You're pulling the hair off.
3: When did you nick that?
7: Who was the last out of the room when we left for the funeral?
3: You were... You crafty old devil, you. That's an old George.
7: Must be worth 25 quid he owed me. To my dear departed brother.
3: Here we are.
7: Better luck next time, George.

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The program was written and adapted for radio by Ray Gorton and Alan Simpson, and produced by Bobby Jay.

0: Inside every Cape Plum, there's a nice clean stone asking to be let out. There's a very sweet sound to Cape Plums when you have them for afters.
1: Is that proper farmhouse cheddar?
2: No, I don't think so.
1: What about that?
2: No. It's quite nice, though.
1: Is it? Do you think I might try a piece? I'll have 2 ounces, please.
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8: Yo-ho, yo-ho. Brushless or lather, boys, whichever you've the notion.
9: 50 cents for shaving cream, $1 for the lotion.

0: once upon a time there was an engineer.
1: Choo-choo Charlie was his name, we hear.
0: He had an engine and he sure had fun. He used good and plenty

0: your father and I have been terribly worried about your progress at school.
1: Yes, Mother.
0: You just haven't been getting the marks we think you're capable of.
1: No, Mother.
0: Well, a few days ago I went to see the headmaster. He said it might be in your best interest if you were to be kept down a year, if you were to stay in Junior D for another year.
1: Oh.
0: Is that all you've got to say?
1: Well, it's quite difficult to talk when you're tied upside down to a tree.
0: Are you playing with Howard and Frank?
1: Yes.
0: Hey, what on earth were you playing?
1: Well, I said it was such a shame we haven't got a tree, and they said they could make one. But I didn't realise they were going to make one out of me.
0: Well, that's mixed up. Anyway, your father had a word with the headmaster, and we explained how much we wanted you to be a test pilot in the Space Corps, like your brother John, and how this could damage your chances. We got this morning. Do you realise how important this is? This decision could completely alter the whole course of your life.

0: Whoa! Welcome home, Ace.
1: Bless you, Spanish old friend. It's good to be home.
0: Well, how she behave?
1: The lightship? Like a frolicking filly in a harvest time pasture. How you and your boys down in engineering got that crate to break the light barrier, I'll never know.
2: Well, some people might say it's that devilishly brave and handsome guy in the cockpit that did it.
1: Tish pshaw nonsense. Any old twit can hug the event horizon of a black hole, then loop to loop round a spinning singularity at twice the speed of light, then slam the engines into reverse and blast out of an imploding nebula. It's you and your guys with the magic wrenches down in engineering, Spanners. You're the ones who break the records.
2: You'll be going to this party thing they're throwing for you tonight, I suppose?
1: Good God, no. Heroes welcomes with 21 gun salutes in front of the entire Admiralty. Send me to the land of Nod Spanners. I'll be down in the mess with the Salt of the Earth engineering boys as per usual. See you there at 1900.
2: See you later, Ace.
3: What a guy.
4: Welcome home, son. You've been in all our prayers, you know.
0: Bless you, Padre. How's little Tommy?
4: He's pulled through. Be on his feet in no time, thanks to you. Sitting by his bedside day after day, night after night, holding his hand, reading him stories.
0: You know me, Chaplain. Any old excuse to get out of dinner with the Admiral? Listen, 1900, we're having a bit of a bash down in the mess. It would mean a lot to me if you were there.
4: Oh, thank you, son.
0: 1900. Commander Arnold Rimmer reporting for debriefing.
5: So you dog, you're back.
0: Did you ever doubt it when I got someone like you to come back to?
5: If only it were true. What are you doing lunchtime?
0: Not sure. Why?
5: Because if you're interested, I'll be in my quarters, covered in maple syrup.
0: I'm sorry, Melly. I don't fraternize with the staff.
5: I resign.
0: I'll be there at 1300.
6: You're back.
0: Afraid so.
6: Had the feeling you might be. Rubber shares went up this morning.
0: You wanted to see me, Bogov.
6: Ever heard of a thing called the dimension theory of reality?
0: Doesn't that run along the lines that there is an infinite number of parallel universes where every possibility exists?
6: It's along those lines, yeah. The basic tenet states that for every decision that's made, the alternative decision is played out in another reality.
0: So?
6: So the lab boys have come up with a drive that can break the speed of reality.
0: Those boffins have hammered together a crate that can cross dimensions? When do I launch?
6: It's a one-way ticket, Ace. There's no coming back.
0: I'm free at 1500.
6: You realize this is a prototype. There's no way of knowing if it'll even get there.
0: Where's there, exactly?
6: You'll be transported to an alternative reality, a reality where there's another Arnold Rimmer. Some decision was made at some point in your life where he went one way and you went the other. You might find he's quite different to you.
0: Sounds like quite a caper.
6: You'll do it?
0: I'm a test pilot in the Space Corps, Bongo. It's my job to do it.
6: I know this probably won't interest you, but I'd hate myself for the rest of my life if I didn't at least suggest it.
0: Suggest what?
6: If you're interested, I'll be in my quarters at lunchtime, covered in tarama salata.
0: I didn't know your bread was buttered that side, Bongo.
6: It isn't, Ace. Been happily married for 35 years. Just a chap like you can turn a guy's head.
0: I'm sorry, Bongo. Lunch is on Melly.
6: Wouldn't it make any difference if it was hummus?
0: I'm sorry, Bongo. I'm strictly butter side up.
6: Understood. What a guy.
7: Godspeed and bless you, son.
1: All systems check. Let's get this kite up into the big black. Ignition. Away. Bye, Bongo. Bye, Spanners. Bye, Padre. Bye, Melly. Smoke me a kipper. I'll be back for breakfast.
8: Bye. Bye.

0: lights.
1: What? What are you doing?
0: What am I doing?
1: Yes, what are you doing? Just snipping down the cinema, catching a midnight movie.
0: What, dressed like that?
1: Yeah. Going to see Jaws.
0: You're going fishing, aren't you? That ocean planet we passed 2 days ago, you're going fishing without me.
1: Oh, come off it, man. Don't be ridiculous.
2: Hey, what are you doing with the lights on? Come on, let's get out of here before...
0: I don't believe it. All three of you.
1: What's he talking about?
3: I don't know. For some reason, he's got this crazy, whacked-out idea that we're all going on a fishing holiday.
1: A fishing holiday?
0: Dear Rimmer, we have gone on a fishing holiday. To the ocean planet we passed 2 days ago. We tried to wake you, but couldn't. See you in 3 weeks, L, K, and C.
4: Oh, please, sir. They forced me to do it. I had no choice.
1: Crazy.
0: Why did you want to go without me?
1: We didn't want to go without you. We just thought it wasn't your scene. I mean, fishing. But it's boring, isn't it?
0: I love fishing. The glow of the dawn, the line arcing into the water.
1: That's it. That's exactly the reason we didn't invite you. There's no fish.
4: That at least is true, sir. We sent down a search probe and there's no marine life on the entire planet.
1: We're just going to sit out on starboard, dangle the rods over the side and have a few cans, you know, chill out.
0: I don't believe anybody would want to go on a fishing holiday where they know there's no fish.
1: We always do it all the time, back home. We used to go down the canal. Never any fish in that. We used to go condom fishing. I swear, one time I caught this 2-pound black rib knobbler. It was about that big.
0: Why didn't you just say, Dear Rimmer, we're going on a fishing holiday and we don't want you to come?
1: See, that's what I said we should say.
0: I don't know what it is about me. All my life it's been the same old story. It's not easy, you know, to come in every night, look in that mirror and see a guy nobody likes.
1: How do you think we feel? We gotta look at it all day. Look, we just thought you wouldn't want to come.
0: I try to be liked. God knows I try. I regaled you with amusing stories of when I was treasurer of the Hammond Organ Owner Society. You never laugh. I offer to talk you through my photo collection of 20th century telegraph poles. You've always got some excuse. None of you like Morris dancing. Would that break your hearts every once in a while, the four of us getting our knees up in the air, the jingle of bells, the clonk of wood on wood? But no, every time I suggest it, you all pretend to be ill.
1: You got it wrong, man. We just thought you wouldn't want to come. Now we know you do. Great. You can come. But what are you going on about? It's like there's some major conspiracy. We've been planning it for days. We haven't.
0: Really?
1: Really.
0: All right, then I'll come. I'll just get dressed. Holly!
5: Oh, woke him up.

0: steady now, Crichton.
1: Yes, sir.
0: Best to get there in one piece than to rush it and cause an accident, eh?
1: I have passed my test, sir. I am a fully qualified pilot.
0: Mind that star?
1: Well, that star is over 2 light years away, sir. We're nowhere near it.
0: There's no percentage in being a boy racer, Crichton. Okay, you passed your test, but mind that planet.
1: Which planet?
0: That planet.
1: That's the planet we're heading to, sir.
0: Excellent, excellent. Plot an orbital course, we'll be there in no time.
1: Yes, sir, I have done, sir.
0: Yes, and get the second stage underway.
1: I already have done, sir.
0: But you haven't correlated the data with the main computer banks, have you?
1: Yes, sir, I have, sir.
0: You know your trouble, Crichton.
1: What, sir?
0: You're a git. 3 weeks stuck with Captain Yawn.
2: Look, it wasn't my fault. You could have talked the way out of it if you hadn't have blown the whole gaff.
3: Me? What did I do? You're the one who woke him up.
2: I could have talked my way out of it, but oh, no, you had to come blundering in with your size 12s.
3: You are so two-faced. Why haven't you got the guts just to tell the dude nobody likes him?
2: Oh, yeah, great, brilliant. What am I supposed to say? Excuse me, man. Do you know you're about as popular as a horny dog in a Miss Lovely Legs competition?
3: Well, that's what I'd do. I'd say, hi, buddy, how's it going?
0: I just had to get out of there. He's driving me nuts. I cannot stand front seat drivers. Well, come on, there's not a lot going on in here. We're on holiday. Let's cheer things up a bit. How about some music? I've brought my Hammond CDs with me. How about Reggie Wilson plays the lift music classics? What about Sounds of the Supermarket 20 Shopping Grades?
4: Has anyone seen the keys to the medical cabinet? I feel a sudden urge to suffocate myself with a 2-pound black rib nobbler.
5: Not Reggie Wilson. Please remember.
0: You don't like Reggie Wilson? What? Not even Pop Goes Delius or Funking Up Wagner?
5: First, sort of slightly more melodious, like the long drawn out death rattle of a man suffering from terminal flatulence.
0: Come on, you bores, let's do something. How about we all sing some campfire songs? Kumbaya. Kumbaya. Everyone, crack. Kumbaya. Kumbaya.
6: Purple alert, purple alert.
5: What's a purple alert?
6: It's sort of like not as bad as a red alert, but a bit worse than a blue alert. Like a mauve alert. Well, I say mauve.
0: Holly, wipe the rabid foam from your chin and start again.
6: There's some sort of disruption to the time fabric continuum. At least I presume that's what it is. It's certainly got all the signs. There's this big wibbly wobbly swirly thing and it's heading straight towards us.
1: What is it? Oh, I don't know, sir. Whichever way I maneuver, it follows us. It seems to be locked in on us. Wait, there's something coming out of it. It's going to hit us. Collision course!
0: Emergency!
1: A crash procedure!
0: Where's the card? Who's got the card?
2: What card?
0: The plastic card. The plastic card. The card uses a crash procedure on it.
2: Don't panic, man.
0: It should be in the netting behind the seats. Haven't we got to sit behind a woman clutching a baby? What in the drill?
2: Look, I know what it is.
0: What?
2: Sit down, take your head between your legs and brace yourself.
0: Now what?
2: Then you open the in-flight magazine and start reading. The rules of the articles act as a sedative. I mean, look at this contents list. Salt and Epicure's Delight. Classic wines of Estonia. Flemish mead in the traditional way. Don't fight it, man. Let it take you.
0: How can you be so mind-bogglingly flippant? Don't you know what's going to happen? We're going to crash.
2: You've got to stay calm. It's a well-known fact. The more relaxed you are, the less likely you are to be injured.
1: Good luck, everybody. Here it comes.
2: The ancient Egyptians were great believers in salt.
7: Well, most people think of classic wines, they are unlikely to consider the Estonian race. Yet Estonian grapes are among the fruitiest and most subtle.
0: Since the beginning of the 13th century, Belgium has been the home of some of the most remarkable weavings to come out of Northwest Europe.

0: Jeans come away and the lining's ripped. Somebody please get me a tailor.
1: Right, get the first daily box. Clean this up. Make sure he doesn't get gangrene.
0: Gangrene? You think I might get gangrene?
1: Yes.
0: Hey, that might work. Green leaf apricot. I think I could pull that off.
2: It's a break, sir. Quite a bad one. I'm going to have to snap the bone back into line. And there's no anesthetic.
1: Here, read the in-flight magazine.
0: Salt. An epicure's delight. The salt on our teeth. Oh, my God!
2: Did it hurt?
0: No, I'm talking about the article. Have you done my leg yet?
2: Holly, what's the damage?
3: Doesn't look good. We've lost the port engine, the starboard engine's packed up, the fuel line's severed, we're taking in water through the hull, we lost the landing jets, half the electric's out, and the elastic snapped on the furry dice.
4: What does that mean in real terms?
3: Well, it means you've got a more tasteful cockpit. But unless you fix that starboard engine in the next 40 minutes, we're going to start sinking.
4: Anything we can do?
3: We could try and hire a dance band, get it to play Abide With Me.
1: I'm going to have to go out there and fix the engine.
4: You don't know anything about engines.
2: Besides, there's a 40-knot gale out there. You'd have to be insane to even attempt it. Only a fool or a hero would even consider it.
5: Bingo, down there. They've dished into the drink. I'm bailing out, computer.
6: But Ace, it's a suicide mission.
5: I caused the smash, should apologize. Only manners. Bring around for another pass.
6: Please, Ace, don't go. I love you.
5: Stiff up a motor mogul. Smoke me a kipper. I'll be back for breakfast.

0: all right?
1: Yes, thank God, I'm fine.
0: Cat! Oh, that's bad, buddy. It's real bad. See what I mean? It's red with vapor cut. I look like a jerk. I'm bleeding an unfashionable color. If I'd known I was going to get my leg crushed, I'd have worn white. It goes with anything.
2: Is anything broken?
0: Yeah. All the

0: name's Commander Rimmer, Arnold Rimmer. Friends call me Ace. I've come from another dimension. Explain later. But first of all, let's get you out of this picture. What do they call you, matey?
1: Crushing, sir.
0: Series 4000 Mechanoid, am I right? Soul of the Space Corps. Spanners.
1: Eh?
0: I'm sorry, you reminded me of a fellow I once knew. What's your handle?
1: Lister. Dave Lister.
0: Of course it is. Put it there, Dave. You look a great bloke to be in a scrape with. What about the guy in the sharp suit?
1: He hasn't got a name, we just call him Cat.
0: Looks like you bought yourself a broken leg there, Cat. I love the Cuban heels. He's a deeply delicious, stunningly gorgeous computer.
2: Holly.
0: My God, it's me. I'm much more handsome. Well, looks like I'm superfluous. Hold on, he'll have you out of here in no time.
1: He's a hologram. He can't touch anything.
0: Dead, eh? Well, commiserations, old man. What a crushing bore that must be.
3: You're me.
0: Don't quite understand the science, but it's got something to do with us living identical lives up until a certain point, where a decision was made, and you went one way, I went the other. Still, can't hang around here chin-wagging all day. Let's get this box up into the air, shall we? What's your plan, huh?
3: I haven't got one.
0: Okay. Right, well, I suggest this. The starboard engine is repairable, but it's a two-man job. Any volunteers?
1: Yeah, okay, count me in. I've got a window in my schedule this afternoon.
0: Not so fast, Davy boy. You leapt in so quick you didn't give Arnie here a chance to speak. He was just about a volunteer, weren't you, Arnie?
3: No, I wasn't.
0: Okay, well, let's get cracking, shall we, Dave? What's the starboard engine's thrust-to-input ratio on?
3: What's that?
0: Well, you can work it out. What's the craft's inertia rating?
3: I don't know.
0: Well, what's the PSI?
3: I don't know!
0: Okay, we'll work it out when we get there, shall we? Come on, Dave. Better grab a brolly. It's a bit of a drizzle outside.
4: Sir, can I have a word in private?
0: Of course, old friend. Excuse us. What's the probe, Craters?
4: Well, I have a limited understanding of medicine, sir, but it's plainly obvious even to me that your left arm is broken in several places.
0: Took a bit of a tumble in the landing. It's only a scratch.
4: Well, I cannot allow you to go out in this storm, sir. Not with your arm in that condition. I must insist you allow me to go in your place.
0: I see. Well, the Series 4000 isn't waterproof, is it?
4: Well, that's besides the point, sir.
0: Look, I'll tell you what we'll do. Sorry, old chum. No option. Arnie, Crichton's taking a bit of a whack. Wants you to reroute his circuitry and bring him back online.
4: How?
0: You don't know how to do that?
4: No.
0: Come on, Dave. Let's catch a breath of fresh air. Smoke me a kipper. Can you do that? Be back for breakfast.

0: with stripes. Green anorex with furry collars. They're great.
1: Oh, Siri, he's delirious.
0: Oh, rubber trousers held down with bicycle clips.
2: Wow. Commander Rimmer, I ask you, Ace, Bath City. I bet you anything he wears women's underwear. They're all the same, this type, you know. Hurly-burly, rough-and-tumble macho marines in public. And behind closed doors, he'll be parading up and down in taffeta ball gowns, drinking mint juleps, whipping the houseboy.
1: Sir, he's you. It's just that your lives diverged at a certain point in time.
2: Yes, I went into the gents and he went the other way.
1: I assume, sir, you are making fatuous references to his sexuality. If I may just point out...
2: Yes! We did it! Awooga! Awooga! Awa! Awooga! Awooga! Awa!
3: How you got that housing clear, I'll never know.
4: Oh, come on, Ace, it was you. I could never have reconnected that fuel line.
3: Well, I wouldn't have been able to do it if you hadn't been holding me by the ankles.
4: How could you hang upside down and fix the starboard engine? It was totally brutal.
3: What a team.
4: What a team.
2: Now I know where I've seen you two. Weren't you the double-action centerfold in July's edition of Big Boys in Boots?
3: Now, look here, Ronnie. You can say what you like about me, but I won't hear a word against Skipper here.
2: Skipper?
3: Man like him deserves a nickname. I thought Skipper sat rather well.
2: Ace and Skipper? You sound like a kid's TV series about a boy and his bush kangaroo.
3: Skipper, let's get this tea chest up into the stars and back to the small rouge one, eh?
2: Yeah, the sooner we get back, the sooner you two can climb into a nice hot soapy bath and play Spot the Submarine.
1: Sir, the cat. I don't think he's going to last much longer.
0: Brian nylon underwear, sock suspenders, shoes with cardigans.
1: Oh, sir, he's delirious. His leg's all swollen. I think he may lose it.
2: Lose his leg?
1: I fear so. 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
0: Lose my leg? Hey, that's terrible. None of my suits will fit.
3: Brighton, I'll need 500 cc's of cortisone adrenaline, 2 pints of plasma, a laser scalpel, and some kind of tissue sample of the microbolington will do.
5: Oh, my God.
3: Field microsurgery, all part of basic training in the Space Corps Special Service. I'll go scrub up.
5: I'll go and throw up.
2: How's the cat?
4: Ooh, Ace did it. Cat's fine now. He's just sitting up in bed looking through some swatches, trying to find the material he likes for his dressings. I don't know how Ace does it. He's been on his feet for 36 hours. He's still laughing and joking. What a guy. He's just nipped off to teach Crichton to play the piano. Amazing, dude.
2: So, is it a simple registry office or a full church do for you two?
4: I don't understand your attitude, Rimmer. He's you.
2: He is not me. I'm me. He's a me who had all the luck, all the chances, all the breaks that I never got.
4: No, it was just a single incident, and your lives went off in completely different directions. It's incredible to think that one decision in your childhood could produce such drastically different people.
2: Right. He probably got to go to some really great school while I was lumbered with I.O. House. He got to meet all the right people. Greased his way up the old boy network. Towel flicked his way into the Space Corps. Masonic hand shook his way into flight school. And brown tongued his way up the ranks.
4: You think you'd be pleased that somewhere in some other dimension there's another you? Another you doing really well for himself?
2: Oh, come on, how would you feel if some git arrived from another dimension? Another lister, with wall-to-wall charisma and a PhD in being handsome and wonderful.
4: Hey, man, I am that lister.
2: No, come on, how would you feel if there was another lister doing a hell of a lot better than you are?
4: There is. Ace knows him. That's why he called me Spanners when he first came in. In Ace's dimension, he's a flight engineer in the Space Corps, married to Christine Kachansky, twin boys, Jim and Bexley. I'm made up for him. Whatever he did that I didn't, he deserves the lot. For me, it kind of makes sense of a load of stuff. To think that in all these dimensions, every possibility is played out. Hell, there's probably a really, really weird dimension where you're better loving than me.
2: Well, it just makes me bitter. You know I've always had this thing about not getting the breaks. Well, there's living proof of what I could have achieved if I got the one he got.
3: Skipper, got a move.
2: Go on, he's probably picked a ring.
3: Skipper, I've decided I'm not going to stay.
4: Why?
3: Him and me, it would never work. I just can't stand to be near the man. To see myself so warped, so bitter, so weaselly, the man's a maggot.
4: Where are you going to go?
3: Just out there. I can't go back. but there's a billion other realities to explore. A billion other Arnold Rimmers to meet. Maybe somewhere there's one who's more of a pain in the butt than him, but I doubt it.
4: Oh, good luck, man. Now, look, don't be too hard on Rimmer. You got the break, he didn't. He's just bitter.
3: Do you know what that break was? At the age of 7, one of us was kept back a year. The other one wasn't. Put your finger on that, will you, Skipper?
4: That's the only difference. Rimmer went down a year and you stayed up.
3: No. I was the one who went down a year. By his terms, he got the break. But being kept down a year made me the humiliation. Being the tallest boy in the class by a clear foot. It changed me. Made me buckle down. Made me fight back. And I've been fighting back ever since.
6: Well, he spent the rest of his life making excuses.
3: Maybe he's right. Maybe I did get the lucky break. I'll grab my things and be off, Dave. Smoke me a kipper, Skipper. I'll be back for breakfast.

Ready? I'll smoke him a smegging kipper.

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8: So, Mr. Reardon, are there any questions you'd like to ask us?
9: Just one, but it's pretty humongous. I hope you're not expecting me to work during EastEnders.
8: No way. So, how soon would you be able to start?
9: Yesterday. That's if you're up for backdating my salary.
10: Monday. First morning in my new job. An unexpected turn of events, but if life teaches us anything, it's that the unexpected never happens, as it always comes at the unexpected moment. Hardly an original thought. In fact, I heard it in Alan Titchmarsh's Quotable Quotes feature during his excellent Sunday programme on Radio 2. But to dismiss an aperçu merely because somebody else has already said it marks one down as both a churl and a snob, something to which the former Ed Reardon might have pleaded guilty back in the day when the likes of Radios 1 and 2 would have been off my radar. But then something snapped.
9: I'm sorry, Elgar. I've broken your plastic fork. Well, look, eat down that's there, and I'll get another one. I managed to trouser a couple of dozen at the gala opening of the new Betfred.
11: And in next week's The Reunion, another 5 former members of the Footlights Club relive their time at Cambridge University, famous as the breeding ground for our most successful authors and playwrights, from Erasmus to Jimmy Carr. Founded in 1280, it's thought the original mystery plays were performed by St. Catherine's undergraduates before travelling to Edinburgh in a horse-drawn cart. Coming up next on Radio 3, Private Passions.
9: That's more like
11: Simon
9: it.
11: Simon Sharman reveals his abiding love of punting on the River Cam.
9: Oh.
11: But first, we've just got time for a bit of fun from the King's Singers.
9: No, off, right, that's it. Why does everything have to originate from Cambridge? Why is every word or joke or note of music, humorous or otherwise, only considered worthy of broadcast or publication if it emanates from one of the Fenland Mafia? Professional football manages to get by without these shoulder-bag-toting egotists. Mackerel fishing and female impersonation survive... perhaps not the latter, Elgar, I'll give you that one. But why do they have to colonise every other meaningful hour of our lives? No, I'm not answering that. Just be a junk call from another TV cable company inviting me to subscribe in time for the next Stephen Fry week.
12: Hi, darling. Oh. It's your Ping.
9: Ping, good morning. Any news about anything at all?
12: Felix would like to see you in his office now.
9: Felix.
13: Ah, hello, Ed.
9: We haven't done this for ages. So, is there anything we can usefully discuss here, or should we go straight to lunch? Cut to the bruschetta. Or is it bruschetta? They're never quite sure on Celebrity MasterChef. Anyway, you'll be ordering, so I'll leave that to you.
13: You've got a nerve.
9: What?
13: Aren't you sufficiently stuffed to the gills already?
12: Shall I run the clip on the computer, Felix?
13: No, Ping. Let's see if he's got the brass neck to wiggle out of this.
9: Out of what?
13: The theft, Reardon, of an entire Edam cheese from the premises of Messrs. Faber and Faber, both of whom I shall have to appease.
12: I think they're like dead, Felix. Ed, you were caught on CCTV at the launch of the Great Train Robbery book last week. You weren't even invited.
9: Well, at least I didn't rob a train. The place was stiff with criminals. Celebrity authors. They've done far worse things. Three of them had mad in front of the names on their laminate badges.
12: Favors want 78 quid and an apology in the London Review of Books.
9: Oh, really? You can get Edam for 34p a slice at Asda. Surely you could just put half a dozen sections together and melt the red wax with a lighter to disguise the joints.
13: In the time it's taken you to come up with that taradiddle, you could have earned £78 and enough for a box of liqueurs for Ping to make up for the embarrassment you've caused.
9: But how exactly? I have no work, nor any prospect of any. Because the whole of the literary world is controlled by the Cambridge coterie giving each other all the jobs.
12: Tell me about it, Ed.
13: And don't get me started on that. It's an absolute disgrace. We Oxford people never get a look in.
12: Exactly. This was basically the best job I could get. It's like Balliol was like some Eastern European detention centre in Southend or somewhere.
9: So, on the matter of my immediate prospects...
13: When I came down in 1959, if I hadn't had a letter of introduction to Sir Harold Acton, I would never have been engaged as his amanuensis. In fact, I'd probably be sweeping the streets now and asking you to spurish a few coppers, Gov.
12: Felix, no funny working-class voices, we agreed. I do those. Anyway, Ed, you've got to the end of the week.
9: Well, then you've got till the end of the week to get me a job.
13: Really, you have the most extraordinary idea of what a literary agent does.
12: Yeah, Gordon Bennett, what'd your last slave die of?
13: Now, are you coming to lunch or not?
9: No. Yes, all right. Can I bring a doggy bag? It's just I got my daughter and grandson coming for the day tomorrow.
14: As the crucial transfer window deadline approaches, coming up next on 5 Live, 3 hours of Premiership news, plus your comments, texts, emails, tweets, and of course, those Craig Bellamy jokes.
9: No, Elgar, to be fair, as they'll no doubt say very shortly, we should give this a chance, at least until our guests arrive. These are, after all, the sound views of people who, like you and I, didn't have the benefit of an Oxbridge education.
14: From Canby Island, hi Lee.
9: Let's relax and enjoy not having to listen to an afternoon play by someone who is at such and such college with the producer and shares an agreeable Tuscan villa with the rest of the cast. Coming, Ellie. Turn my new best friend Lee down. No offence, mate.
15: Hurry up!
9: Hello, Ellie. And Smiley.
15: Smile, Dad. You really need to change him.
9: Ah, so you do. The boy done good.
15: What? Look, I'll just take you through to the bathroom. The water is connected, isn't it?
9: Don't be cheeky. Ooh, cold old morning out there by the feel of it. So they got that wrong. I think they just make it up after that.
15: Still got the wire coat hanger working the
9: new flush thing. How's the journey? A few spits and spots around the M4 corridor.
15: He really is turning into a granddad, isn't he, Smiles? You're moving your birthday next.
9: Well, I did. It's just your postcode. I think you must have given me the wrong one. But I remember the date because it's exactly the same as both Damon Hill and Stirling Moss. Victoria Derbyshire mentioned it in her On This Day slot.
15: Dad, why are you talking like this? It's like you've been down a legion. You need to get back to work.
9: I had lunch with my agent yesterday. Mr. 10%, as I call him.
15: Yeah, Dad, 10% of nothing is nothing. So, we're going to do something about it, okay? You've got a job interview next Tuesday.
9: Ellie, as I recall, your last intervention landed me in an almshouse for the indigent poor.
15: Okay, that was a mistake. But this is another chance of getting back on track. And what do I do with this knapsack?
9: Just drop it anywhere.
15: Oh, and taking a more responsible attitude to hygiene. It's a job at Bill's University.
9: Ah, uni. What can uni offer me? And I, uni.
15: Well, they're looking for a writer in residence.
9: So, do I have my son-in-law to thank for this latest in a long line of schemes that never come to anything?
15: No, Bill thinks it's a terrible idea. But I made him put your name forward.
9: Really? Tell me, what's his area of speciality these days? Still glam rock?
15: No, he's a full professor now, so he runs the music department. It covers the new romantics, fusion, Osmonds, everything. Oh, I've since take that got back together. He's had to rewrite the whole syllabus. Mm. Which is why this is a massive favour he's doing you.
9: Well, don't think I'm not grateful, but I have got plans for next Tuesday. Val Dunican is Gabby Logan's special guest. Not, I suspect, the subject of one of Bill's modules, but those of us who didn't go to uni are rather looking forward to it.
15: OK, look, let's talk about it over lunch.
9: Ah, now then.
15: I've bought some because I knew you wouldn't have anything.
9: Well, once again, you underestimate me, Ellie. I'm planning to serve Seagate bread rolls filled with Edam cheese. And for pudding, chocolate mints, one still wrapped. Smile can have that, given your newfound hygienic obsession.
15: Oh, thanks. Oh, look, can you hold him while I go out for a smoke?
9: Oh, by all means. There's a complimentary book of matches here from the Connaught, too.
10: As someone who attended the uni of life and whose tattered scarf bears the faded colours of Disappointment College, I was acutely aware of the lack of what we old alumni call money to get through the weekend. So I agreed to be interviewed for the post of writer-in-residence. Actually, it was Ellie's offer of a lift to the seaside that swung it. I like lifts, and I don't get many these days. That, and the knowledge that she and Bill have a couch without cat hair, and a fully functioning lavatory from which, unlike mine, one emerges with hand neither bloodied nor gashed. Not to mention the novelty value of spending a traditional evening in the bosom of a nuclear family.
12: Well, it's the same number of hours in the day for me. But I don't get to drink 15 pints of old hairy arse at lunchtime in the Islamic Studies department. So will you please take your son?
16: I have just got in. Can I not sit down for just 5 minutes with the paper and a joint like a normal human being?
12: I'm so unbelievably selfish.
9: Oh, perhaps I'd better go back in the bathroom again.
16: Oh, hello, Ed.
12: What were you doing in there all that time, Dad?
9: Listening to the mystery voice on Simon Mayo. It's up to £35 now. I'm convinced it's the late Jomo Kenyatta. I couldn't possibly borrow your mobile bill, could I?
16: Yes, as soon as I've ordered a takeaway, because that's all I'm going to get here tonight. Yeah, hello, is that Tofu Express?
12: I did a celeriac bake with alfalfa.
9: Very tasty it was, too.
16: Sorry, hang on. Where is it?
15: I've saved the last of it for Smile, because there's nothing else.
16: Oh, thank you. Yes, can I get one barbecue tofu and a Kong Pao...
9: Actually, I wouldn't mind a little something from Tofu Express when in Brighton.
15: Dad, will you give this to the baby? Since it seems to be his father's me time. Me time.
16: Shut up.
9: Now then, Smile, let's see if you've got the Reardon Trenchman's appetite.
15: What have you put it down there for?
9: Oh, sorry, force of habit. I'm used to feeding the cat.
16: And this is the man you think could be the next writer in residence at my university.
11: And then, would you believe it, a letter came from the surgery. Nothing special about the envelope, but inside was the devastating news that Henry had only 2 months to live as well, which in dog years is only 9 days. And you know what? Those 9 days were the most fulfilled days of their lives. And even though his lead is now all that's left of Henry, the memory lingers.
15: Dad? Still awake?
16: Yes.
15: I just wanted to say sorry about the row. You're not crying, are you?
16: No, of course not.
15: Phil and I are all right, you know. A bit rocky in the summer, but 3 days in the yurt at latitude really turned things around. Mm,
16: good. This evening was nothing compared to what passed between your mother and me. An entire upturned casserole of beef and beer on one occasion. Her reasoning being I was so drenched in alcohol I might as well have some more. Hers is not a logical mind.
15: I wanted to say, actually, when you go to the interview tomorrow, probably best not to criticise their grammar. And they won't even have heard of split infinitives.
16: Why would I get stressed about that?
15: Well, because this could be really important for you. And for all of us. And I know interviews are scary. God knows I needed a drink when I did my first seminar on dream catchers.
16: You know what, Ellie? It's not rocket science. I'll just go in there and be my normal self.
15: No, Dad, you haven't been listening.
16: You know, we're short-term tenants on this earth, Ellie. All you can do is give it your best shot. For me, Doris Day had it about right with those three little words, que sera, sera. Let's give him one more minute.
8: Well, Phil said this was a bad idea. Should we get the poet in? He's come all the way from Lagos and he's on time.
9: Sorry, guys. Had to listen to the end of Moylesey. He was just brilliant this morning.
17: Ooh, the infidels entered the room. We're all six music here.
9: Oh, right. In that case, I don't want this job. I'm out of here. Seriously, can I get something to drink before we kick off?
8: Certainly.
9: Throat's a bit dry from shouting at Simon Cowell last night. What a div. Fair play to him for what he's achieved, though.
8: What would you like?
9: Red Bull, please, dude. Sorry, Professor Dude.
10: Two solid weeks of exposure to the higher reaches of the FM waveband, an area studiously avoided by the desiccated devotees of radios 3, 4 and the World Service, has opened some surprising doors and brought about a change not just in my cultural references, but also, it seems, my fortunes. The writer-in-residence's duties and remuneration were discussed and pronounced cool, leaving the board members and I with the rest of the morning free for the important business of voting online for the worst Lady Gaga wardrobe malfunctions of the year. I don't remember where the raw meat frock came exactly, but one thing was certain. The African poet had a wasted journey to Brighton, as did sundry Booker Prize nominees who found themselves waiting fruitlessly in the corridor outside, rejected yet again. Losers.
9: Put it there, Ed. Oh, shake hands. Yes, I see. Don't know what you said to the panel in there, but they want to have your babies. Well, yes. Result, as we say. And better keep on saying.
16: What are you drinking?
9: Pint of... What is it? Old hairy ass?
16: No. That was just Ellie being sarcastic.
9: I don't know where she gets that from. 2 pints of bog wappet, please.
12: £1.50.
9: I could quite quickly get used to this particular grove of Acadie.
16: What?
9: Uni college.
16: Have you got your staff card yet?
9: Apparently I'll get it this afternoon, along with my locker key and my carbon neutral memory stick.
16: Tip. Get a locker at the end of the corridor nearest the Clydesdale Bank food court. You want to be first in the queue at lunchtime, especially Thursdays.
9: Why?
16: Butternut squash risotto. You heard it here first. Oh, and if they put you in the EasyJet seminar room, don't forget the key has to be collected from the office.
9: Okie dokie.
16: It's the one with the big block of wood so we don't lose it. In theory. Then you have to nominate a student to replace it on the ledge inside the office.
9: Got it. Oh, there's Professor Judith who interviewed me. I ought to go buy a drink.
16: Word to the wise. You really will want to have your babies. Anything to get back at Don Curry.
9: I'm afraid I don't know who that is.
16: You will, mate. Second only to Innocent Abadeo in the Stirring It Up stakes. About badly named.
9: Right.
16: We are talking serious backstabbing. And there's a lot of backstabbers about in this place.
9: Surely they'd have to slice their way through all the rucksacks to do any damage.
16: I mean, you've made three enemies already and you don't even know it.
9: Well, I expect I can win them round, Bill. That's what working with colleagues is all about, being a people person.
16: Superb.
9: So, another pint before I rock up to the Lubyanka, otherwise known as the admin office.
16: The Texaco admin office.
9: Oh, taxi for Mr. Reardon. And if my career as a writer has taught me anything, it's... not about sitting in an ivory tower with a quill pen. It's about hard graft, getting out there, earning your keep, because the world doesn't owe you a living.
18: We've already had ours, dear. We're retired.
13: I'm right for life, me.
18: My pension just seems to go up and up. They sent me another carriage cot last week.
9: I'm just trying to point out that in the literary marketplace, it's sink or swim.
13: That what you tell your hippie students at that university?
9: Yes, Dad. I try and give them a reality check. They can't expect to be handed everything on a plate.
18: Oh, yes, they do. That's why they all go there.
13: That and get topless. I blame the 70s.
9: I thought it was the 60s you all had it in for.
13: Them too. Didn't care much for the 80s either. What's political correctness ever done for us, apart from stop Miss World?
18: So what do you do down there as writer in residence? Do you ever put pen to paper?
19: It'll be the residences after. All at the taxpayers' expense.
13: You do the same as he does here. 2 hours of moaning and boasting till it's time to pick up his 20 quid.
9: That's a lot more than that, I can assure you. And during my 2 days a week, Olive, I give the students and my pastoral care the benefit of my 40 years' experience.
19: It's that aversion therapy Got One talks about. So they think, ooh, blummin' heck, I don't want to end up like him.
9: Far from living off the taxpayer, Pearl, I'm currently enjoying the hospitality of my daughter until I take up my rooms in the Bernard Matthews Memorial Building.
18: You won't be there for long. It's last in, first out. That's the way things are with all the cuts.
9: Not if you're sensible enough to apply for the university pension scheme. And I'll be filling in the form while you write me an essay. My favourite decade.
19: Pardon? What's all this?
9: Or it can be a poem. This is a creative writing class, so go create. You know, I think I'll opt for the scale model Rolls Royce rather than the carriage clock. And talking of time, you've got half an hour.
13: I haven't got a favourite decade.
9: Silence. Just get on, please. I'm not here for my own amusement.
20: Well, hi, Ed.
9: Oh, it is you, Pig. I couldn't see you behind that
20: What is it exactly?
12: Oh, it's Felix's costume for Scarlet's leaving party.
20: You've got the tail caught in the door.
12: Oh.
20: I don't think I know Scarlet.
12: Oh, no, she's only been here for like 4 weeks. Can you get out my chair? Because I need it to keep the seven head upright.
20: I might as well sign her leaving card. Is this it? I'm getting used to doing these things since I've become part of institutional life. Biro, okay. I tend to reserve my fountain pen for PhDs and above.
12: So how's it going down at Bash Street Secondary Modern?
20: Well, I've rather taken to it, actually. It's just a matter of making yourself agreeable to ordinary people for a couple of days a week.
12: Well, I'm ordinary, and that is so not agreeable to me.
20: Don't worry, Ping, I won't forget about you. When I publish my lectures, you can hammer out the deal, if you like.
12: Oh, thanks. But right now, I need you to hammer out the Stigs Christmas Book of Speed Camera Locations.
20: No can do, I'm afraid. Teaching's my life now. In fact, that's why I'm here. My students are as matinee of Love Never Dies. I've told them to come to the office afterwards so they can see how a cutting-edge literary agency works.
13: Ping, why have I got a knot in my hanky? What am I supposed to remember to do?
12: Nothing. You were just bored and fancied knotting it.
13: Ah, thank you. Is that my fancy dress costume?
12: It's all I could get, Felix. They'd run out of zombies.
13: Oh, really?
20: There must be a rival function at the Carlton Club tonight.
12: Oh, and we've got no one to do the Stig book, and Ed's got a load of students with little trilby hats coming to talk to you.
20: Oh, fantastic. They're early.
13: This is the worst day I've ever had.
20: Where's the light switch,
15: for God's sake? Dad! Look what it's done!
20: I would if I could see. Ah, there's the light switch. Now, Ellie, I'm going to go to bed now, so could you possibly keep Smile quiet?
15: I've been trying to get him to sleep for 2 hours, and he's just gone off.
20: Oh, let me have a go. Hello? Who's this?
15: It's your drunken old grandfather. How many pints have you had? Oh, don't breathe over him.
20: Well, it might put him out again. Possibly a bit of passive spliffery in there, too. See, it's working.
15: Oh, it's not, though, is it, Dad?
20: Ah, this is a conversational trope I recognise all too well. Am I about to be invited to find another couch for the duration?
15: Yes. Or can't you get yourself back to Berkhamsted after work? You finish at 4, and there's a good train service. I checked.
20: Yes, but under the terms of my rail card, I have to wait until 7:15 to travel. Otherwise, it's another £10.
15: Well, it's midnight now, and you must have spent twice that on booze.
20: Oh, by no means. My friend and colleague, Innocent Adebayo, stood his ground. Don Curry bought the kettle chips. And I have to say, the prices in the subsidised bar are very competitive, but you're probably right. I have spent more than £10. Oh, I do apologise, Smile. Did one of those hit you on the head?
17: Ed, where have you been?
20: Ah, is this emerging from a blue-lit room like Doctor Who?
15: You're not still on Facebook, are you?
20: No, not Doctor Who when he looked like a Time Lord, not a girl.
17: I've been dealing with an emergency on campus.
20: Ooh, somebody been caught reading a book?
17: Had they been able to get into the seminar room, they might have been, but the key's gone missing.
20: The EasyJet seminar.
17: The office has been emailing every 2 minutes, and Lindsay is in a meltdown. I mean, literally ballistic.
15: It's supposed to go on the ledge, isn't it?
20: Right, put it on the ledge. Look, if you don't believe me, you can search me. What's this? Ah, here it is.
17: Oh, great. Well, that's 2 hours I could have spent researching our trip to the Osmonds Museum in Salt Lake City.
15: Oh, I suppose there is that.
20: Oh, this is very annoying.
17: Isn't it?
20: It means that on the ledge where my key would have been is my Bar of Galaxy.
17: Well, we can't do anything more about it tonight.
20: You could email Lindsay and say she's welcome to tuck into it. Might make her a little less literally ballistic.
17: But, Ed, look. In future...
20: Oh, the in future reprimand. I first heard that from school prefect who just started shaving.
15: Dad, just go to bed.
20: Good, yes, right. Good night, Smile.
10: Ooh. Thursday. I've never been especially bothered by office politics, possibly because I've never worked in an office or had much interest in politics, apart from cocking an ear on budget day with trainers ready by the front door in case there's bad news on fortified wines, necessitating an immediate dash to the off-licence. But what was beginning to tell on me was the relentless grind of commuting 2 days a week and the merciless 9-to-5 routine. In truth, 11-till-4 with a 2-hour lunch break, but wearing nonetheless. It was, however, regular money, and passing on the fruits of my long experience as a writer was enjoyable to me, and I think useful to my charges.
4: And should you have to take on what some might call hack work to subsidise what's really in your soul, then so be it. Believe me, you'll be a much better writer for it. Let's say you're asked to write, oh, I don't know, the Stig's Xmas Book of Speed Camera Locations. Well, who on earth would want to write that? But, oh, I see all of you would. But the point still stands. Ah, Professor Judith.
0: Morning, Ed. I wondered if I could set you and your writing group a small challenge.
4: As long as it's not to do with the key again.
0: No, we're trying to put all that behind us. There is, as you know, a more serious problem, the cuts in the education budget.
4: Ah, well, could I leave after lunch, then? It's just that it's butternut squash risotto today.
0: No, you're quite safe. But we do need to write to potential sponsors, old alumni, local businesses, and this is the pro forma letter.
4: So just a minute before you hand those out. Are you asking my class to write begging letters?
0: Yes. I need each one to give a bit of a personal story. How you had to come halfway round the world to study here. Can't afford batteries for your iPods. Whatever. Make it up.
4: Make it up?
0: Yes. Well, you're the writers. Bit of family tragedy. Dedicate your success to your dying nan. I mean, you've seen the X Factor. And begin with hi, obviously.
4: Right, stop writing, class. You're not doing any of that.
0: Excuse me?
4: Well, fiction is one thing. Craven mendacity is quite another. Another module, probably. No doubt in the Domino's Pizza Symposium suite.
0: Ed, are you withholding cooperation?
4: Yes.
0: Well, in future, don't.
4: Oh, in future? Perhaps you might want to reflect on the total moral bankruptcy of the education system. All it does is subscribe to this shallow narcissism and moronic self-interest of this solipsistic age with its idiotic buzzwords like back in the day and up close and personal and its obsession with whether Adrian Child still has the same chemistry at 6 a.m. with Christine thing, what's her name?
21: Lady.
4: But if that's all it teaches you, you might as well not bother going to university at all. Go on, get up, leave, now! Try a bit of life instead, you pampered brats! With your free movie vouchers when you open a bank account. Go on, there's the key. Go! Actually, I'd probably better go, hadn't I? As you come off the A14 to join the M1 at Junction 19... it's speed camp hell. There's even one hidden behind a tree, which is really unfair. There, just a minute, Elgar. Jez is right. Hitler never went to South America. He's alive and well and working as a plod in Northamptonshire. Right, that's enough of that. Now, lunch. I know you didn't care for the Edam overmuch, Elgar, so I've got some quite tasty risotto. It's all in one lump. We can soon sort that out. Let's see what's on the radio.
22: And after the Archers, our afternoon play is My Country or My Friend, another in our series of dramas about the Cambridge spies.
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7: Ed Reardon's Week starred Christopher Douglas, Rachel Atkins, Darren Boyd, Stephanie Cole, Lisa Coleman, John Fortune, Rita May, Lewis MacLeod, Veronica O'Shaughnessy, and Jeffrey Whitehead. It was written by Christopher Douglas and Andrew Nichols. The producer was Dawn Ellis.
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26: We had a party last night. 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
9: Jeremy Hardy speaks to the nation. A series of debates in which Jeremy Hardy engages in a free and frank exchange of his entrenched views. This week, how to have faith.
10: Thank you and good evening. As Peter Donaldson once said, this week, how to have faith. But what he didn't say, and this is perhaps even less telling, is that tonight I'm joined by two special guests, both other people in their own right, Paul B. Davis.
11: Hello.
10: And Pauline McGlynn.
12: Hello.
10: Now, Pauline, you're a successful actor, novelist, and, well, that's all, really, but two's not bad.
12: Thank you, Jeremy, and it's lovely to be here.
10: Now, many people will be surprised to know that you're actually Irish.
12: Yeah, that's right. It's amazing to think that when my parents first came to London, they arrived at the place they were supposed to be staying and were met with a sign saying, no coloureds, no dogs, no Irish.
10: So what did they do?
12: Well, they complained to their travel agent, who was very apologetic, and booked them 2 weeks in Portugal.
10: And did they raise you in the Catholic faith?
12: Oh, God, no. They had nuns to do that. It's kind of an outsourcing, like, extraordinary rendition.
10: So how would you describe your faith today?
12: Well, you know what they say. Once a Catholic, not anymore.
10: Now, you didn't train as an actor, did you?
12: Oh, no, not at all. I don't know how that happened. I'm actually quite annoyed about it. It's all come as quite a shock.
10: But, Paul, you did go to the Bristol Old Vic Theatre School.
11: I did, but I was expelled.
10: What for?
11: Acting the giddy goat.
10: Which is now covered by terrorist legislation. Now, tonight's subject is faith, and I noticed that the principal definition of faith in my dictionary is complete trust or confidence. How important is that for actors, Paul?
11: Well, we learn both of those things. Confidence, to be able to tackle the role of dinner party guest when someone asks, so what are you working on at the moment? And trust, that we will one day work again. And drama teachers actually put their students through trust exercises.
10: What are they?
11: Well, one thing we had to do was close our eyes and fall backwards and trust that our classmates would catch us looking at ourselves in the mirror.
10: Fascinating stuff. Now, actors catching each other as they fall not only ruins a good action movie, it also represents a leap of faith, letting go and believing that it'll be okay. Our conscious mind tells us that we can't trust others. They'll let us down. They say they're there for us, but really we're alone in this terrifying, heartless world. And every time we take a chance and believe that we can do something remarkable, we're brought crashing down and we don't have the confidence to bounce back because life has taught us that if you really, really want something, you'll be disappointed again and again until the frightened little boy in the corner is all you are. Maybe I shouldn't speak for everyone, but the point I'm making is that faith seems to be increasingly under strain. Politicians are clearly not trusted. Having faith is how representative democracy is supposed to work. Citizens choosing to be ruled by the people they trust the most, which is why the politician's personal life is relevant. We used to be outraged when a politician had an affair, and we're still wary, in this country at least. In France, it's more or less expected that the president will have mistresses. It's a different sensibility. He can spawn love children to his loins' content, but if he made a roux sauce that was lumpy, he'd be out on his ear. In Britain, just before the election, the Tories became mired in a sex scandal when it emerged that their leader had made his own wife pregnant, something that goes very much against the grain with the party faithful. But people do seem to trust David Cameron because he's pulled the real guy stunt that worked so well for Tony Blair. People really believed in Blair, which is why he's so unpopular now. Now they think he's a smug, slick phony, which might be true, although the fact that he's a warmongering lunatic is more to the point. At one point, he appealed to the same sort of young professional who now likes Cameron. The sort of person who can get mashed at a festival all weekend but still deliver a PowerPoint presentation on Monday afternoon. I mean, Cameron's a real guy, you know. I mean, he likes rock music and wears sneakers. I mean, come on. That's like real, you know. He's like a real guy. He's not. He's not a real guy. He's a computer simulation of a marketing person's idea of a real guy. Gordon Brown's downfall was that for all his failings, he was pretty much a real guy. He behaved like you or I would do if we woke up one morning and found out we were the Prime Minister.
2: Oh, no, it's true. Oh, God, I thought it was a dream.
10: But it wasn't a big hope and change Obama-style euphoria that swept the Tories into power. I don't sense any great belief in them. In our country, at least, it feels as though faith in government, in God, in ideas, and in the future all seem to be declining. And it seems harder and harder to have this kind of faith. But the second definition in my dictionary is firm belief, especially without proof. It's not necessarily a bad thing if people just believe something, depending on what that thing is. If people believe a placebo will make them better, that belief might help them to get better. There wouldn't be so many credulous people alive if homeopathy had no effect. The power of positive thinking is difficult to measure, although we do know it has given a lot of people the confidence to die without making a will. Now, Paul, I believe you're something of an expert on the subject of faith healing.
11: That's right, Jeremy. I know a great deal about alternative therapies because I lived in the West Country for many years.
10: I do. You see, so you were surrounded not only by sages and wise women, but also former social workers who'd had massive breakdowns and moved to Somerset to become aromatherapists.
11: Exactly.
12: And there's loads of people like that in the west of Ireland. I saw this fellow who put hot rocks on my chest. Oh, no, wait a minute, that was in a car. No. There was a woman once in County Sligo who read tea leaves.
10: That's all rubbish.
12: No, she did. She read tea leaves. Well, she was illiterate, so books were a dead giveaway.
10: Okay, but go on, Paul. I'm particularly interested in faith healing.
11: Well, it's often misunderstood. It doesn't say you have the power within you to cure yourself. The crux of faith healing is that you believe in a power outside yourself. It could be God, or it could just be some kind of inexplicable force that permeates the universe, like Simon Cowell. But there are drawbacks with faith healing. One is that it doesn't work. For some people, that's a minor quibble. But there's the added problem that when it doesn't work, it's your fault for not having enough faith and not the healer's fault for being a retired dinner lady with less medical knowledge than a moderately curious 3-year-old. So as you're dying of whatever you didn't get cured of, you have to add the burden of crippling guilt to the other agonizing things you're suffering from. Other than that, it's remarkably effective.
10: Well, thank you, Paul. Okay, so let's talk more about blind belief. I'll admit that my heart sinks if someone asks me what sign I am, because I'm thinking, I was quite enjoying this conversation, but I can't help thinking considerably less of you now that I know you're not only an idiot, but happy to be one. However, although it's disappointing, it's not deeply worrying. People who believe in horoscopes and crystals are unlikely to hurt anyone. Genocide is rarely committed in the name of the borrowers. It's usually the big prevalent belief systems, theistic and secular, that cause the most havoc. I've always been irritated when people say,
11: I think religion causes more war than anything else.
10: Especially because they say it as though they're the first person to have thought that. Like when people say, it's not what you know, it's who you know, and nice weather for darks. I've always believed that it's the scarcity of resources, the drive for territory, and the opening of a new Primark that causes the headlong rush to kill one another. Now, Pauline, the centuries of conflict in Ireland weren't a row about transubstantiation, were they?
12: God, no. They were about empire, colonial hegemony, and the rapacious demands of folk music. I doubt Irish unity will ever be achieved without the use of violins.
10: Even the Crusades are about two rival economic powers, the established commercial regime of the Vatican and the rising mercantile empire of the Eastern Mediterranean. And Maburangi. But increasingly, I think religion, or rather faith, is responsible for all manner of calamity and woe. It's not the existence of words in a book we should worry about. It's the fact that people who are having a bad day will take them far too seriously. As I watched Tony Blair's performance before the Chilcot inquiry a few months ago, it became increasingly clear that he genuinely believes he's doing God's work. Unfortunately, people who believe that never ask God what needs doing. God, in his wisdom, would probably assign Tony Blair some light housework or just give him some felt pens and scrap paper. It's like when you leave an older relative alone in your home and they decide what would be helpful.
13: Those nonstick pens of yours were absolutely black inside, but I got them back to a nice shine.
10: Except that it's quite a lot worse than that. And just as Tony Blair has faith that he's doing God's work, I think Osama bin Laden thinks he's doing God's work. I think Israeli settlers believe they're doing God's work, and Hamas believe they're doing God's work. Clearly God is sending out some very mixed messages. He's a flipping stirrer, let's be honest. He's holding people's coats and saying he called you a slag. Now, Paul, as well as being a male actress and budding novelette, you're Professor of Brainology in the Department of Neuromantic Festival Programming at the University of the Third Eye. Tell us about your research into faith.
11: Well, Jeremy, the kind of absolute belief implied by the word faith is hardwired into us. Neurologically, we can locate and even stimulate the parts of the brain to create the experience of faith. For example, you can use certain headlines in the Daily Mail to induce blind irrational faith in the chances of a British tennis player winning Wimbledon. These hardwired neural circuits are as old as humankind itself and have been with us since we were created, nearly 4,000 years ago.
10: Hang on, Paul. We weren't created 4,000 years ago. Evolution's a proven fact.
11: Oh, here we go. They've got you fooled, haven't they?
10: Who?
11: The secret one-world government of alien Masonic lizard beings and the self-styled scientists who planted the so-called fossil evidence when the rest of us were hypnotized by neutron rays.

0: Scientists who planted the so-called fossil evidence when the rest of us were hypnotized by neutron rays from that planet they deny exists, so that the mind probes could be inserted and they could fake the moon landings, enable Prince Philip to orchestrate the 9/11 cover-up, forge Barack Obama's birth certificate, and keep you in the dark about the impending final conflict prophesied as Armageddon, which is, by the way, a real place just off the M25, and that the Antichrist is now walking amongst us in the shape of Keith Chegwin.
1: Paul, that's a classic paranoid conspiracy theory.
0: Oh, thanks. Yeah, it is a bit of a classic, isn't it?
1: Yes, thank you, Paul. The irrational can be very attractive. Look at the popularity of Sarah Palin in the United States. Put simply, her political philosophy is that the Deadwood stage is a-heading on over the hill. But she is driven by something much deeper than dry postmonetarist laissez-faire economic theory. She also believes that the Lord created the heaven and the earth in 6 days quite recently. And she's by no means alone in her belief that dinosaurs existed on earth at the same time as human beings, which means she thinks the Flintstones was a natural history program. And it's the fact that all of the evidence points to evolution that makes creationists so stubborn. They feel they're special because they're in possession of the real story. Likewise, there are those who seize on any error by scientists to argue that it's a myth that climate change is man-made. For Republicans in the United States, consuming oil is a sacred duty, and man-made is good. They rationalise an oil spill by believing it's caused by British bloody-mindedness. BP giving oil companies a bad name, just as BAE Systems tarnished the once noble reputation of the arms industry. And increasingly, people in the States and here believe that there are a significant number of scientists who don't think climate change is man-made. In fact, there are hardly any. Britain's leading climate change dissenters are Nigel Lawson and Johnny Bull. For listeners under 40, that's Nigella's dad and Zoe's dad. One a shrunken Tory ex-chancellor, the other a former play school presenter. The vast majority of actual scientists are in agreement. Now, you might say, scientists don't know everything. Well, no, they know very little about personal hygiene. But science is kind of their thing. And if nigh on 100% of them agree we're heating the world up, then I'd say the sceptics are just being difficult to get attention and probably have even worse personal hygiene. And imagine what they'll smell like as the planet gets progressively hotter. Now, I admit that I don't understand the science very well, and I'm placing my trust in people who do. I'm having faith, if you like. Faith, hope, and charity are the three Christian virtues identified by St. Paul in his first letter to the local paper. Charity means not only the belief that human generosity is dependent on how far celebrities can cycle, it also means taking a hopeful view of humanity. This faith in the potential for goodness lies at the heart of Christianity. I was raised in the Christian faith, and there are lots of things I like about it. But I'm wary of this idea of God rejoicing in the repentance of sinners. Because if I were not a sinner, I think I'd rather resent the sinners getting all the attention. It must be quite hard on monks and nuns who spend most of their lives trying to get close to God when he's spending all his time answering the prayers of convicted fraudsters in open prisons. You can imagine some Sister Mary Margaret somewhere in a moment of private contemplation thinking,
2: oh, that's great. Thanks a bunch, God. I get up at 5 o'clock in the morning for you. I've never had sex. I haven't had a decent haircut since I was 16. I eat mostly root vegetables, which I also bloody grow. I've read the scriptures so many times that the inconsistencies are really starting to bug me. And yet, I still believe in you. I still love you. But you never talk to me. Oh, any smackhead or murderer who stops being a smackhead or a murderer, you're all over them like a mortgage advisor. But me, you don't talk to. I had one vision in which the angel Gabriel appeared before me, but the fact that he was naked and looked like Johnny Depp has me wondering whether you had anything to do with it at all.
1: It's not just in religion. In politics, you get bags of credit if you used to be something else, if you came from a different belief system. Years ago, I did a really dreary gig in a really dreary pub in Brixton for the now-defunct Socialist Alliance. There was me and the Brixton Street Slam Poets Collective, the sort of thing you have to pretend to like on the left because the fact that they're no good means there's something really fresh and vibrant about them. poetry is something that's very, very hard to do well, but terrifyingly easy to do badly. There are always poets who are available at short notice, but that's not a recommendation. If poets, plumbers and children...

0: Children's entertainers aren't booked up months in advance. For the love of God, don't hire them. As I was waiting to go on, one of the poets was hovering, and he was a large white man in his mid-30s with a shaven head and various piercings, and this buzz started about him. See that poet there? He used to be a Nazi. And people were really excited about this and seemingly impressed. And I was thinking, well, excuse me, but I've never been a Nazi. Isn't that somehow quite a lot better than having been a Nazi? And I've given up my Saturday night to be here and missed my friend Henry's 50th birthday. Henry's not only Jewish, but also an authority on Primo Levi, which makes him really, really not a Nazi. And I've missed his party to do this, when frankly I can get paid gigs, unlike your recovering stormtrooper and his mates. And maybe you won't like me so much because I've never been a Nazi. Maybe I should have been. It's not like I couldn't. I mean, I'm white, I'm Anglo-Saxon, I'm lower middle class. And let's not forget that it's the petty bourgeoisie who are the most fertile ground for the growth of fascism, despite the popular myth that the urban proletariat can barely contain themselves from sliding into the arms of the extreme right if poetry collectors don't get to them in time. Yeah, maybe I should have been a Nazi, but I could have stopped being one and got loads of praise for no longer being something I shouldn't have been in the first place. You see, I'm like my house, and what I always have been, didn't need to be converted. But that's the great thing about Nazis. They've got such potential for improvement. But of course, what people probably should have said about the ex-fascist poet was not that he used to be a Nazi, but that a chain of circumstances and problems in his life led to him getting entangled with some people on the far right, but he never completely lost his humanity, so he was able to see through their lies and come out the other side and have his swastika tattoo turned into a rather attractive windmill. Returning to the subject of religious redemption, forgiveness is not just a feature of Christianity. There's loads in the Quran. The Quran prescribes terrible punishments, but with the proviso that if the offender repents, the punishment doesn't have to be carried out. Which does seem to be licensed for judicial mood swings. Could there not be some middle way between brutal killing and unconditional pardon, like a fine or community service? But you're always going to find stuff in religious texts that's just weird. So if you don't want to follow it to the letter, you've either got to say, look, this is patchy, so I'm picking out the best bits for you, or you have to say it's been misinterpreted. Now, Paul, you're the Emeritus Professor of Typographical Errors at Golgotha Polytechnic. Tell us about your research.
1: Well, let's take a look at this classic example of scripture that appears to say the unbeliever shall have a pineapple pushed up his bottom.
0: Right.
1: Now, that's actually a mistranslation. Oh. It's been read as the Arabic word for pineapple, but it's possible that it's actually Aramaic, in which case it translates as ointment. And what it's saying is that infidels are just in a bad mood because their piles are playing up, so a little dab of anusol and they'll be as right as rain.
0: Well, thank you, Paul, for shedding light where the sun don't shine. Now, when it comes to the New Testament, wealthy Christians are very keen to explain away Jesus' view on their chances of getting into heaven. Jesus is very clear on the subject when he says that it's easier for a rich man to enter a camel than pass a needle. But at a certain point, you have to acknowledge that whether or not there's a God, the Quran, the Torah, and the New Testament are books written a very long time ago by people. Ostensibly, the Quran is the direct word of God dictated to the Prophet Muhammad. Perhaps that's true, but what if Muhammad was rubbish at shorthand? Or God was prone to rambling and sounding off without thinking things through? Just because you've created the heavens and the earth, it doesn't mean you're good at anything else. What if God's a nitwit who can barely string a sentence together? He certainly isn't one for revising advice in the light of current circumstances. The kosher food laws are 3,000-year-old health regulations. It probably was unwise to eat pork at the time Leviticus was drafted, but should not the Old Testament be redrafted in the light of what we now know?
2: And the swine, though he divide the hoof, and be cloven-footed, yet he cheweth not the cud, he is unclean to you, unless eaten in moderation and thoroughly cooked. Always check the origin of the meat with your butcher or supermarket. Go for lean, free-range meat that is sourced from responsible local farmers using natural and, ideally, organic feeds. Pork scratching shall be an abomination unto you, except as an occasional treat. I've tested frazzles, but the results are inconclusive.
0: That's not to say the Old Testament has no contemporary relevance. Some people even today have an adverse reaction to shellfish, or that which hath no fins nor scales in the water. But it seems harsh that an entire people are denied the delights of Guinness with oysters just because God had a dodgy one in Blackpool. But we never really know what God thinks, because his edicts are almost always related by an intermediary. You go back to the Ten Commandments, which are common to Judaism, Christianity and Islam. Moses goes up a mountain, speaks to God, comes back down and announces these 10 overarching rules, and everyone says, all right, calm down, Moses, they're not written in stone. Oh, they are written in stone. So everyone's supposed to follow these rules, and we've got no idea what took place between God and Moses. Now, I'd like to attempt to recreate the scene, and to do this, Paul, I'd like you to play Moses.
1: Okay.
0: And Pauline, I'd like you to be God.
3: Great.
0: Now, off you go. Cue mountaintop.
3: Okay, Moses. How many is that now?
1: Hang on, Lord. 1, 2, 3, 9. I've got space for one more if I chisel really small.
3: Ooh, okay. Thou shalt not... Oh, what's that thing when the bloke next door's got something and you want it?
1: Healthy competitive spirit?
3: No, give me some credit. I'm many things, but I'm not a Tory. No, when you want it in a way that's a bit, you know...
1: Sinful?
3: Yeah, sinful.
1: Covetousness.
3: Covetousness, that's it. Thou shalt not covet... thy neighbor's house, thy neighbor's wife.
1: Yeah, yeah, right.
3: His male or female slave.
1: Male or female slave.
3: His ex.
1: Or his ox.
3: No, no, not ox, ex. His ex-girlfriend. You don't go after your mate's ex.
1: I've done the O now.
3: Oh, great. Now it'll have to be ox. Ox? That's a farmyard animal. You might as well put his donkey.
1: All right, yeah.
3: No, Moses, I didn't mean that literally. You know, people are going to think I'm really stupid now. I've gone from I am the Lord thy God to keep your hands off donkeys. I don't even know why we're doing this in English. It doesn't exist as a language yet.
0: Now, I'm not sneering at religious faith. I'm not one of those belligerent secularists who seek to offend so they can get picketed and develop a sense of victimhood about it. I have written a play in which Jesus and Muhammad snog in a Sikh temple, and I demand police protection. And then they get all excited because they get death threats. I've had death threats. They didn't do it. We've all had death threats. We all had mothers. But I bet playwrights have dinner parties and boast about their death threats.
1: We had a marvellous threat come through the other day from this wonderfully eccentric cleric in Iran, I think, who had came in the most picturesque language.
3: I used to get mine from Iran, but now all my hate mail is locally sourced.
1: Oh, I'm interested to hear you say that, because a friend of mine gets his from Christians.
3: Really? I thought they only did forgiveness.
1: So did I, but not so. They can be surprisingly vengeful.
0: My point is that I'm a moderate atheist rather than a fundamentalist one. There's much to admire in most religions, and one thing that's really admirable about religious people is they believe in something more important than themselves. Radical reforming movements have often been rooted in religious organisations. You need to have faith. You need imagination to believe that things can be different from the way they are now, and you need inspiration. I would rather listen to a speech by Dr. Martin Luther King than Professor Richard Flippin' Dawkins. If you don't know Dawkins, he's a secular zealot. He wrote a book about there not being a God. A whole book to say that. You'd think page one, there's no God, the end. Page two, index, God, non-existence of, page one. Page three, acknowledgements, thank God for nothing. But it's about 400 pages long. I don't think there's a God either. I haven't done for a long time, over 35 years, I reckon. But I'm not that impressed with myself for drawing that conclusion. It was born more from despair than belief in my own fantasticness. And I don't see religion and science as opposites. Both are practiced by people, and people are flawed and limited. Scientists inquire up to a point, but then they have to show their hand, and we expect them to have answers. You know they've got that large particle accelerator, the Large Hadron Collider in Switzerland? Well, it's in one of those mountains where the top slides off and a rocket comes out and a villain's stroking a cat. Well, They want to see what happened at the beginning of time. They say time began with a big bang. But they don't really know. If there was an almighty explosion, what exploded? There was nothing. Time hadn't started. And given that it was all a very long time ago, isn't it time we drew a line under it and moved on? After all, no one was hurt, no damage was done, and no one was responsible. Or were they? Was God responsible, and if so, was God the first terrorist? Or was it an insurance job? There was no lottery funding in those days. When you wanted a new theatre, you had to have a fire. Like in the 80s, when Thatcher cut all the arts funding, every arts centre dressing room had a sign saying, before leaving, please put your towel over the electric heater. But although science has its limitations, it's kind of all we've got to go on. We shouldn't place unquestioning faith in scientists, but we should have some faith in them because they base what they tell us on evidence. There probably was a Big Bang, and evolution is just true. In fact, archaeology is revealing that the Old Testament as a historical document is pretty much complete fiction, which is worrying because some Israelis think that it provides justification for the occupation, the settlements, and Israel taking part in the Eurovision Song Contest. And the scientific evidence on climate change is overwhelming. If we place our trust in those telling us we've got to do something about it, we're going to have faith that we can. Faith in ourselves and faith in humanity. So that we can move forward to a post-capitalist society in which human happiness is not defined by consumption and acquisition. So who will follow me and help me build a better future?
2: Hey, Jezza, the movement doesn't need leaders.
3: I agree. And with the greatest respect, Jeremy, I'm not sure I trust you. If you like, I'm not sure I have faith in you.
0: You mean that just because I'm a forceful demagogue with intense charisma doesn't mean I should just emerge as a leader without any kind of democratic process?
3: No. I just think you're a bit short.
0: Guards! Seize her! Good night.
4: Jeremy Hardy Speaks to the Nation is the word of Jeremy Hardy, with additional material and speaking in tongues by Paul B. Davis and a miraculous appearance by Sister Pauline McLean. The omnipresent being was David Tyler, and the programme was a positive creation for the BBC.

0: aftershave with After Effects.
1: What has a hazelnut in every bite?
2: Sorry.
1: And thick milk chocolate for your delight?
2: Sorry.
1: Nougat and caramel golden light?
2: Sorry.
1: And don't forget the hazelnut in every bite. And again. What has a hazelnut in every bite?
2: Sorry.
1: Thick milk chocolate for your delight?
2: Sorry.
1: Nougat and caramel golden light? And don't forget the hazelnut in every bite.
2: Sorry.
1: A hazelnut in every bite.
3: Once upon a time there was an engineer.
4: Choo-choo Charlie was his name, we hear.
3: He had an engine and he sure had fun. He used good and plenty candy to make his train run.
5: 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Charlie says, really rings the bell. Charlie says, love my good and plenty. Don't know any other candy that I love so well.
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0: We present Brothers-in-Law by Henry Cecil and Basil Dawson, based on the novel by Henry Cecil and starring Richard Briers with John Glyn Jones, Bridget Armstrong, Gene Anderson, and featuring Robin Hunter as Mr. Bunthorpe and Francis DeWolf as the judge. Episode 12, A Piece of Cake.
1: What do you say, Mr. Thursby?
2: Well, Your Honor, with great respect...
1: Well, you can cut that out for a start.
2: Oh, I'm very sorry, Your Honor.
1: Mr. Thursby, I said cut out the trimmings. I want to know about your defense.
2: Well, first of all, I ask you to believe the witnesses called on behalf of the defendant.
1: No, I don't.
2: Well, that puts me in rather a difficulty, Your Honor.
3: Some difficulties can be overcome.
2: Well, then I submit to Your Honor...
1: I didn't say they could be overcome in this case.
2: Well, I hope Your Honor will listen to me.
1: No, I've got to.
2: Well, Your Honor, the plaintiffs say that my clients, the defendants, played their radio and television and record player too loud.
1: So they did.
2: But they're entitled to play their radio and television.
1: Not too loud.
2: Ah, but what is too loud?
1: The way your clients were playing.
2: Well, isn't that rather a matter of opinion, Your Honor? I mean, doesn't it depend upon the ear of the listener?
1: In this case, my ear, Mr. Thursby. You know that I went and listened for myself.
2: We're most grateful to Your Honor.
1: You were nothing of the sort. If I hadn't gone, I might have accepted the evidence of your clients.
2: Well, Your Honor, my clients have been playing the radio and television and record player at the same strength for nearly a year. And if it had been too loud, surely people would have complained before.
1: People don't like complaining. But I must say it's surprising that no one did complain before.
2: Ah, but Your Honor only says that because you found the noise too loud.
1: You can say that again.
2: Well, because Your Honor found the noise too loud.
1: I did. Intolerably loud.
2: Well, forgive me asking, Your Honor, but... have you ever had your ears tested?
1: Certainly not.
2: Well, then how does Your Honor know that they're not more sensitive than other people's ears?
1: Because I'm 63 years old, and as a result of my experience of being brought up in one family and bringing up another, and practicing at the bar, and presiding in court, I can tell for myself that my ears are much the same as anybody else's. I'm neither deaf nor oversensitive.
2: So Your Honor is going to decide this case on your own evidence?
1: That's right.
2: But I haven't called you as a witness, nor as my learned opponent. I suggest that you're not entitled to do that.
1: You and your opponent asked me if I would go down to the house and listen to the noise.
2: We did.
1: What was the point? Unless I could take some notice of what I heard.
2: Well, I'm not objecting to Your Honor taking some notice.
1: Well, that's very decent of you. What are you objecting to?
2: Well, what I'm objecting to is you're disregarding the evidence of all the defendant's witnesses in favor of your own.
1: The point you're raising is that the judge is not entitled to disregard the evidence of witnesses just because his own ears tell him that they're grossly exaggerated. Is that your point?
2: Well, I suppose it is, Your Honor.
1: Well, it's a bad one. What's the next point?
2: My next point is, as a matter of discretion, you shouldn't make an order against the defendant not to play the radio so loud or the television...
1: That is the exact order that I am going to make. Thank you for putting it so shortly.
2: But, I mean, if my clients break the order, they'll be liable to go to prison.
1: If they break the order, they'll not only be liable to go to prison, they'll go there. There'll be no mistake about that.
2: Well, it seems awful to go to prison just to play the record player too loud.
1: They'll be going to prison for disobeying my order.
2: Well, it'll seem the same thing to them, Your Honor.
1: Well, they can work out the difference while they're in prison. Have you anything else to say, Mr. Thursby?
2: Well, it doesn't seem much use, Your Honor.
1: Well, it isn't. In this case, the plaintiff complains that the defendants have made life intolerable for him by their use of radio and television. Radio and television are no doubt great boons to mankind, but they can be greatly abused, and they have been in this case. I should like it to be publicly known that in the area of this county court, people who make too much noise will be ordered to stop it. And if they don't stop it, they'll go to prison. Now, the facts in this case are as follows. The plaintiff came to live in Downside Road about a year after the divorce.

0: What did you say?
1: What are you saying?
0: I can't hear.
1: So can I.
0: What did you say?
1: So can I. So can I.
0: No, can you what?
1: What? Hear what you said.
0: Oh, darling, you haven't got hay fever again, have you?
1: Hay fever?
0: You remember the last time you had an attack, you went quite deaf, too.
1: I am not deaf.
0: But you said you couldn't hear me.
1: Well, Mother, I can hear you now, can't I? I couldn't while that awful noise was going on.
0: Oh, you shouldn't call it that, Roger. It was the neighbors.
1: But I don't care what it was. It's intolerable. It's got to be stopped.
0: I don't see how you can stop people playing music.
1: Radio and television are no doubt great boons to mankind, but they can be greatly abused.
0: Why are you talking in that funny way?
1: What do you mean, funny way? It's a mild case of crab feet. Look, who are they anyway?
0: Who?
1: The noise. Where's it coming from?
0: Oh, the music. Oh, it's the new people who've just moved next door.
1: Well, if they don't abate the nuisance, they'll be moving again any minute.
0: Hardly think so, Roger.
1: Take it from me, Mother, take it from me. They'll be moving to one of Her Majesty's prisons. One of the less well-appointed ones, I hope.
0: Darling, you are fierce today. What, prison? Because they've forgotten to turn the volume down.
1: Forgotten?
0: Well, Mrs. Brady told me they used to live next door to London Airport. So they had to keep it full up to compete with the aeroplanes. And they just got used to it.
1: Well, they can't expect other people to get used to it. Why didn't you ask them to go and turn it down?
0: Well, I did try, but they couldn't hear the bell or the knocker. Don't worry, Roger. I'm sure they'll soon adjust to the peace and quiet of this neighborhood.
1: Yes, I see what you mean. Ah, well, I expect you're right. Give them a chance to settle down.
0: Oh. Oh, darling, you do look tired. Did you have a bad day in court?
1: No, same as usual. I lost my case.
0: What was it?
1: Well, as a matter of fact, funny enough, it was some people like our new neighbors who've been playing their record player too loud.
0: Oh, no wonder you were so upset. You were trying to get them stopped and you failed.
1: No, Mother, I've been trying to let them go on and I failed.
0: Poor Roger. It must be very difficult for you, always having to face both ways at the same time.
1: Well, Mother, I'm not a contortionist.
0: Well, perhaps not at the same time, but, well, you know what I mean. Well, like with the girls. One minute it's joy, and the next minute it's Sally.
1: It's not joy at any minute, except purely on business, and I wish you'd get that into your head.
0: It doesn't seem to be Sally either at the moment, does it? Oh, have you heard from her?
1: No, not a word. I can't understand it. I keep writing to her, ringing her up, but she doesn't answer letters, and she's never in.
0: She rang me today.
1: She did? When? Well, why didn't you tell me? What did she say? Was she going back to London? Why hasn't she written?
0: Which?
1: What?
0: Which question shall I answer first?
1: Oh, that's a good question. Well, what did she say?
0: Well, I couldn't hear much. They were playing the Ride of the Valkyries or something. Really putting those aeroplanes in their place.
1: But Mother, you must have heard some of it or you wouldn't have known who was ringing.
0: Oh, darling, how clever you are. What it is to have a legal training.
1: Yes. You know, yes, a judge did once mention my impeccable logic.
0: I'm not surprised.
1: I was absolutely astonished.
0: You're too modest, Roger.
1: Yes, I suppose I do underrate my own abilities.
0: Well, of course you do, darling. Now, I'm going to get some supper. Why don't you sit down and relax and rest your brain?
1: My what? Oh, brain, yes. Yes, you're right, you're right. That's very good advice. Yes, I should rest my brain. It's only fair to my client. I'll put on a telly, that'll rest it.
0: Yes, darling, do, but not too loud.
1: That's all right, I would. Mother, come back, you diddle me.
0: Roger.
1: You're evading the issue. I asked you a question.
0: Did you?
1: You know very well, I did. What did Sally say when she rang up? And don't try and fob me off with the bits you didn't hear.
0: Well, apart from the Ride of the Valkyries, it wasn't a very good line.
1: Mother, don't prevaricate.
0: How could you say that to your own mother?
1: Well, I beg your pardon. Don't equivocate.
0: Well, that's different.
1: It isn't. Is that the same?
0: Well, but I can't help it. It still wasn't a good line.
1: But you knew it was Sally. You could hear her voice.
0: Yes, very upset she sounded.
1: Upset?
0: Cross.
1: Cross with me?
0: With you. Absolutely furious.
1: Well, why? For heaven's sake, why?
0: Well, she seemed to have found out that you spent a couple of evenings with Joy on Hampstead Heath.
1: No.
0: But you did. You know you did.
1: Well, I know I did. But how does Sally know?
0: I can only think of one answer to that.
1: Yes?
0: Someone told her.
1: Impossible. It was Joy.
0: Oh, I don't think Joy would have...
1: It must have been. Who else? This is the end. I shall never see Joy again. I'll never speak to her again. I shall never accept another brief from her uncle.
0: Then why are you ringing her up?
1: I'm not. I'm ringing Sally.
0: She's never in.
1: Well, she's got to be this time. I've got to get this cleared up once and for all. It's ridiculous. Hello? Hello? Yeah. Look, can I speak to Miss Sally Mannering, please? Oh, she can't be, but she's always out. Well, will you give her a message then? Right, yeah. Well, it's Roger Thursby, yes. Yes. Her fiancé. Well, of course she's got a fiancé. I'm it. I'm him. I'm he. What? Oh, the message. Yes, the message, yes. Well, look, tell her it's not true. Whatever she may have heard about that blasted Heath. Hampstead, not Edward. What do you say? What? I can't. Look, sorry, look, it's no good. I can't hear. Look, Mother, for heaven's sake, do something. Make them stop.
0: What?
1: What?
0: Say that again.
1: I said what?
0: So did I.
1: This is impossible. Hello, hello. Look, I'll ring you back later. All right, Mother, this is it. I'm going to...

0: you out of this door. All right. You've asked for it. What the devil do you think you're doing hurling rock through my window?
1: I wasn't. I was tossing pebbles.
0: What do you call this, then?
1: A pebble.
0: A rock.
1: A small stone.
0: A large stone.
1: If you keep your window shut, I wouldn't...
0: If the window had been shut, you'd have broken it.
1: If the window had been shut, there wouldn't have been so much noise. So if you want to play that machine, keep your window closed.
0: If I keep the window closed, it'll be too hot.
1: If you keep it open, it'll be too loud.
0: Who for?
1: My mother. She can't live with that infernal noise.
0: Then she can move somewhere else. I can recommend a good estate agent.
1: She doesn't want to live anywhere else, nor do I.
0: Then you have to put up with it.
1: You didn't put up with the aeroplanes.
0: What aeroplane?
1: Well, you lived next door on an airport, didn't you?
0: Who told you that?
1: Mrs. Brady told my mother you moved here from Heathrow.
0: Heathfield, not Heathrow. You can catch me living near an airport. I like a bit of peace and quiet.
1: Then why do you play that thing so loud?
0: Because my mother's deaf.
1: I'm not surprised.
0: Oh.
1: I mean, let's be reasonable. I mean, couldn't she have an earphone or something?
0: How would you like to have a plastic plug in your ear all the time?
1: Well, I never tried.
0: Well, then don't talk about something you know nothing about.
1: But look, if she's deaf, she can't hear it at all, can she?
0: She's not stone deaf.
1: But surely you could turn it down a little.
0: If I did, she couldn't hear it when she was in the kitchen.
1: Oh, look, I tell you what, Suppose I gave you an extension speaker. Would that help?
0: I don't take gifts from strangers.
1: Well, perhaps your mother would accept it.
0: She doesn't either. She was very strictly brought up.
1: Was she brought up to love her neighbour as herself?
0: It depends on the neighbour.
1: The neighbour is my mother. She's been here for years, and this has never happened before.
0: I'm glad you've got a mother, too. You know, you should understand. You want her to be happy, don't you?
1: Yes, of course I do. That's why I'm here. Because you go mad if this noise continues.
0: Well, some people are happy when they're mad.
1: Not my mother.
0: How do you know? Has she ever been mad before?
1: Certainly not.
0: Well, don't talk about something you know nothing about.
1: You said that before.
0: You did it before.
1: We don't seem to be getting anywhere.
0: That's right.
1: Have you anything against my mother?
0: Yes.
1: What?
0: You.
1: I'm only trying to protect my mother like you are.
0: What's that got to do with it?
1: It means we're both in the same boat.
0: Hag-ridden, you mean?
1: How dare you call my mother a hag?
0: Well, you said it first.
1: What? I said nothing of the kind. Now, look here. Are you going to stop this noise or not?
0: You'd like a straight answer?
1: Yes, I would.
0: No.
1: I should go to the police.
0: You can't. Unless you find more people to complain as well, you need three. Somebody told me you were a lawyer, but obviously you're not.
1: I'm a barrister, as a matter of fact.
0: Well, you can't have been one very long, or you'd know you can't bring in the police unless there are three of you.
1: I should go to the house next door.
0: It's empty.
1: I shall try the house opposite.
0: They like it.
1: Well, I'll do something about it.
0: Yes, Sue.
1: It's illegal to make all that noise. It's a nuisance.
0: So are you. Go away.
1: You shall hear more of this.
0: And you shall hear more of this.
1: What?
2: What's your name? Bunthorpe.
3: B-U-N-C-H-O-R-P-E.
2: What's your Christian name?
3: I'm Mr. Bunthorpe to you.
1: Hello. Good morning, Mother.
4: Oh, Roger, there you are.
1: Yes, I couldn't say good morning to you at home through all that noise, so I thought I'd bring it up from Chambers and tell you.
4: It's stopped now.
1: Oh, thank heaven for that. Now, listen, Mother, I'm going to deal with these Bunthorpes. I'll try and get Grimes to act for you. I don't suppose he will, but there's no harm in asking him.
4: To act for me, Roger? What do you mean?
1: The only language these people can understand is a summons.
4: Do you mean we're going through the courts?
1: We are, but don't you worry about it. It's where we score. I know all about it.
4: Wouldn't it be better to settle it all in a friendly way? After all, they are our neighbours.
1: Oh, I tried that, Mother. It's no good with that type. Thanks to my experience at the bar, I understand people. And Bunthorpe is a bully. And the only thing bullies understand is a strong arm. In this case, of the law. I wouldn't like to be in Mr. Bunthorpe's shoes.
4: I must say, I don't like the idea of being in court, Roger. We've never done such a thing before.
1: But believe me, Mother, I know what I'm talking about. You'll be in the local county court, and I happen to know that the judge there can't stand noise, so it'll be a piece of cake.
4: What did you say, Roger? What will it be?
1: A piece of cake.
4: Oh, well, I suppose you know best.
1: I do. Now, don't you worry, Mother. Keep your earplugs in. It won't be long now. Mr. Bunthorpe is going to learn a lesson. So I'll teach him. Bye for now.
5: Why don't you teach me instead, Roger?
1: Joy, who let you in?
5: Alice, of course.
1: Then he let you out again.
5: But I brought another brief from my uncle.
1: You have? Marvellous. No, I won't do it.
5: Darling, you can't refuse.
1: I can. I don't care about etiquette. I don't care about anything. If accepting briefs from your uncle means seeing you, I won't accept them. Good day to you, Miss Merivale.
5: Oh, darling. You are sweet when you're cross.
1: You think so?
5: An angel.
1: Really?
5: Adorable. Irresistible. Give me a kiss.
1: Yes, of course. No. You don't understand. It's finished. Over. Done with.
5: What is?
1: Kissing, canoodling, all that.
5: All of it?
1: All of it. From now on, there will be no further contact between you and me.
5: When you say contact... You mean like this?
1: Yes, like that. Oh. Will you go away? Don't touch me. Look, I mean no further contact of any kind.
5: I'll miss it.
1: So will I. No, look, Joy. Why do you always get me mixed up?
5: It's not so much mixed up as worked up, isn't it?
1: Look, whatever it is, it's over. Please go away and never come back.
5: All right, Roger. But won't you please tell me why?
1: Because of what you did.
5: What are you talking about?
1: Hampstead Heath.
5: Oh, that. But you did it too, Roger.
1: Never mind what I did.
5: But I do mind, darling. I loved it.
1: That is neither here nor there.
5: It was there. And it could be here. If only you...
1: Joy, you know very well what I'm talking about.
5: I thought I did. I'm not too sure now.
1: I'm talking about you telling Sally about Hampstead Heath.
5: I didn't.
1: You must have.
5: I don't even know her address.
1: I told you she was in Scotland.
5: And you just write to Miss Sally Mannering, Scotland, and that finds her.
1: Oh, yeah, well, you might have asked someone.
5: Asked who? All I know is she's gone to stay with a rich uncle, and she'll probably come back with enough loot to push you into marrying her in a hurry.
1: Push?
5: Push, press, urge, spur, prod, goad, nag.
1: Nag?
5: Bribe, if you prefer it.
1: You like your uncle try to bribe me to marry you?
5: Something like that.
1: And that's why you told her about Hampstead Heath?
5: I didn't. I swear I didn't. I wouldn't lie to you, Roger.
1: Wouldn't you?
5: Oh, yes, I might. But I'm not at the moment. I wouldn't be such a fool as to tell Sally that. If I had, you'd never have trusted me again.
1: But then how did she find out?
5: Perhaps she hired a private detective.
1: Bunthorpe.
5: What did you say?
1: Bunthorpe. The chap who bought the house next door to us. He's just moved in.
5: Wouldn't that be a bit expensive?
1: What?
5: Buying a house for a private detective. Or even a friend just to keep an eye on you for a few weeks.
1: Yes, perhaps, yes. Mm. On the other hand, Bunthorpe's very extremely aggressive and offensive. In fact, I'm going to... Joy, what a good thing you're here.
5: It is, isn't it? Are you going to kiss me now?
1: No. I'm going to instruct you.
5: Bless. What would you like me to do, Roger? You know you've only to ask.
1: Please, I'm going to instruct you as a solicitor. Or rather, I'm going to instruct your uncle's firm.
5: Only that? Never mind. It means you'll have to see me a lot, won't you?
1: Purely as a matter of business.
5: Of course, like Hampstead Heath.
1: Not like that at all.
5: But we can do our business sitting next to each other, can't we?
1: Certainly not. You must sit on the other side of my desk, like all my clients do.
5: But you're the client now, aren't you, Roger?
1: That doesn't make any difference.
5: Never mind. If you put your legs a little further forward, I can reach them with mine.
1: Please, you behave yourself. This is not the way a solicitor receiving instructions from her client behaves.
5: Have you ever seen a solicitor receiving instructions from a client?
1: No, I can't say that I have.
5: And how do you know?
1: I don't. But it's not going to happen this time. Now, listen carefully, Joy. I want your uncle's firm, you know, Fulton Merrivale, to write a letter to Mr. Bunthorpe and his mother, Mrs. Bunthorpe, complaining of nuisance by noise and requiring them to abate the nuisance.
5: To what?
1: To abate the nuisance.
5: What does that mean?
1: To stop it.
5: Wouldn't it be better to say so? Then they might understand.
1: No, don't quibble about words. I'm warning them that if they don't stop the nuisance within 48 hours, a summons will be issued without further notice. He doesn't think I'm a lawyer, does he?
5: Who doesn't think you're a lawyer?
1: What? Mr. Bunthorpe. He's going to be very sorry for the way he spoke to me this morning. Wouldn't it be wonderful if Grimes would act for Mother? Don't suppose the Bunthorpes will have a counsel at all. If they do, only somebody like me, I suppose. Yes. They were said in earthly. I think I don't see Grimes now.
5: But I'm still here.
1: Yes, so you are. Goodbye, Joy. Alec will see you out.
5: Oh, Roger, darling. You are sweet. I adore you.
1: Well, of course you do. You can't help it. What about... Excuse me. I must catch Grimes before he's here.
6: Kermit. Oh, hello, my dear fella. What can I do for you today?
1: I hope you don't mind my asking you, Grimes, but do you ever go to the county court?
6: No, I don't, my dear fella, in the ordinary way. I suppose if one of the big tobacco companies offered me 1,000 guineas to fight a test case for them there, I'd go, my dear fella.
1: Oh, so you want 1,000 guineas, would you, to go to the county court?
6: Well, they can afford it, my dear. It'll come off tax anyway.
1: You mean you wouldn't go for less than 1,000 guineas?
6: Leave it to Eric, my dear fella.
1: But if a client of yours very much wanted you to go to the county court, what's the least you think Alec would charge?
6: The least? 250, I suppose. It's a nuisance, you know, going to the county court. It may be a long way away.
1: Well, suppose it was fairly near.
6: Well, you've still got to get there. Alec's got to bring the robes along and the books that are necessary. Oh, it's all a confounded nuisance, my dear fellow. I stopped going to county court some years ago.
1: And you wouldn't go for less than 250?
6: Shouldn't think so, my dear fellow.
1: That's a pity. We can't afford that.
6: What on earth do you mean?
1: Well, my mother's got a case.
6: Oh, I'm sorry. What's your fellow watchman been up to?
1: It's the next door neighbors, as a matter of fact.
6: Oh, wouldn't have believed him. Your mother been slotting the next door neighbor.
1: Good Lord, no, it's the other way around.
6: Oh, I'm terribly sorry to hear. Is she badly hurt?
1: No, right, it's noise, as a matter of fact. They play the record player too loud.
6: We'll ask them not to.
1: I have. They play it louder than ever.
7: When's the case coming on, then?
1: Well, we haven't actually issued a summons yet.
6: Oh, my good. My dear fellow, from the way you were speaking, it was coming on this afternoon sometime. Well, if I were free, my dear fellow, I'd act to your mother with pleasure. A charming woman, if I may say so.
1: Were you really, Grimes?
6: Yes, of course, and I wouldn't let Alec charge her a penny. It'd be a privilege, my dear chap, to appear for your mother.
1: But it's wonderful of you, Grimes. I can't tell you how grateful I am.
6: All right, my dear, that's all right. Now, you just get your solicitors to try and fix the day when I'm free. There aren't many, I'm afraid. But before you issue your summons, I'd have another go at trying to settle it. You may have got him in a bad mood. Be gentle with him, my dear fella. Be gentle.
1: Gentle? Right. Thank you very much, Grant. I'll try. I will. I'll call on him again. Now, I must be gentle. Gentle. Gentle, I said. Mr. Bunthorpe?
8: Oh, it's you again.
1: I wonder if I might come in and have a word with you.
8: What about?
1: The record player.
8: It's being repaired at the moment.
1: But when it's repaired, will you be playing it as loudly as ever?
8: We shall be playing it exactly as we want.
1: I couldn't come in for a moment, I suppose. Could I have a little chat?
8: Anything you want to say can be said here.
1: Well, Mr. Bunthorpe, I mentioned to you the last time we met that I was a barrister.
8: Then why say it again?
1: I wouldn't want to take advantage of your being a layman.
8: What do you mean, a layman? I'm an engineer.
1: What I meant was that you're not a lawyer.
8: Thank God.
1: But I am, and I happen to know a bit about the law.
8: A pretty small bit, if I may say so.
1: Look, you can say what you like. But I was in the local county court a few days ago, and there was a case about noise.
8: You've got noise on the brain.
1: So is the judge. He doesn't like people playing their radios too loud.
8: Then you better go and live next door to him.
1: Please, look. I just wanted to give you a gentle warning. If you or your mother play your record player as loud as it's been played the other day and won't turn it down, my mother will take you to the county court.
8: Shall I tell you where you can take your mother?
1: Mr. Bunthorpe, please. It'll be no use your saying that I didn't warn you. My mother will employ solicitors and one of the ablest counsel in the country, and we'll ask the local judge for an order that you keep the sound of your record player down to a reasonable level, and if you don't, you go to prison.
8: And what about my mother?
1: I'm afraid you'd have to go to it, Mrs. Ray.
8: So you'd send an old lady to prison, would you?
1: She wouldn't have to go to prison if she kept the volume down.
8: Well, then she couldn't hear it. So she must either go to prison or go without her music. Is that it?
1: Look, I don't believe it's necessary to have it played as loud as you say. She only needs it as loud as that when she's in the kitchen or something. She could buy an extension speaker. That can be used in the kitchen. I've offered to give you one and you refuse.
8: All right. I saw a nice little stereo the other day. Cost about 30 guineas. If you give me the check, I'll buy it.
1: Well, I'm not prepared to do that any longer, if I think. I offered it to you the first time and you were very offensive about it. And now I'm not prepared to give it to you any longer. I should not be able to do that. I should also tell you that the cost of these proceedings will be very heavy, and you and your mother will have to pay them.
8: That's if you win.
1: Of course we shall win.
8: That's what you think.
1: I want to warn you that counsel we shall be employing will be none other than Mr. Kendall Grimes.
8: Who is he, a coal merchant?
1: What? Kendall Grimes, I would have you know, is one of the ablest counsel at the bar.
8: I never heard of him, and I wish I'd never heard of you either.
1: I'm sorry, Mr. Bunthorpe, I can't see any point in continuing this conversation. Don't say I didn't warn you.
8: Will you be around here at about 6 o'clock tomorrow afternoon?
1: I'm not sure. Why?
8: The record player will be repaired by then, and you'll be able to hear it again.
1: But why do you always play the same tune?
8: Because I want to get to know it as well as you're going to.
1: Come in.
5: Morning, Roger, darling.
1: Hello, Joy. How's everything going?
5: I think you'll be pleased. The brief's all ready for Mr. Grimes, and we've got an extra witness, the man who delivers the bread. And, Roger, I'll tell you another thing. You know Mr. Grimes won't charge any fee for doing it.
1: I know. It's terribly good of him.
5: Well, Uncle won't charge either.
1: Oh, that is kind. That really embarrasses me.
5: Don't be embarrassed, Roger. You can pay me instead. In kind.
1: Not half to eat.
5: Then suppose we go for a drive down to that little hotel where we had dinner that time. By the river.
1: Oh, yes. Yeah. I oughtn't to do that.
5: Why not? Don't you feel you've got an obligation towards Grimes?
1: Well, certainly I have, but how will taking you out to dinner discharge that obligation?
5: What about an obligation to Uncle Alfred?
1: Oh, yes, that's true.
5: And who's been acting as clerk to Uncle Alfred and going backwards and forwards from his office to your chambers?
1: Yes, I suppose I have an obligation towards you, too.
5: You wouldn't like to owe us all, Roger, surely?
1: Well, it puts me in a very delicate position. I mean, I want to do the right thing.
5: Of course you do, Roger. But in this case, the right thing can be very nice.
1: Look, I tell you what. When we won the case, I'll take you out to dinner to celebrate.
5: Oh, lovely, Roger. I can't wait for it.
1: Nor can I. The case, I mean. Now, if you've heard the way that cat spoke to me, I mean, he treated me like absolute dirt. I can't wait to hear Grimes cross-examining him. He'll make mincemeat of him. He'll be the same when the judge gives judgment. I can hear that judge now. Radio is a great gift to mankind, but it can be greatly abused.
0: Yes, that's it.
1: However, I'm not going to let it be abused in the area for which this court is responsible. I warn this man that if he breaks my order, I shall have no hesitation in sending him to prison. As far as possible in this noisy age, people must be allowed to live in peace. Can't you hear him, Joy?
5: You could write the judgment for him, Roger.
1: I did think that was rather good.
5: That's the sort of thing you'll say when you're a judge.
1: Really? Mm. You know, I think I'll write it out, and then I can compare it with what the judge actually says. Yes. Hey, what sort of witness do you think this Baker will make?
5: Oh, he'll be fine. He's a New Zealander, as a matter of fact.
1: No.
5: He's 100% on your side. When I interviewed him on the first occasion, he said, I like a bit of music myself, but the noise from that house, you could hear it almost the whole length of the street. He'll be a fine witness.
1: Yeah. He may be a bit too prejudiced, you know. Mm. Which reminds me, I've never given evidence in a case before. I wonder what it feels like. Look, would you mind trying something? Look, would you like to try cross-examining me, Joy? See whether I can, you know, stand up to it. Right, now, okay, I'm ready. Now, what's your first question?
5: You do still love me, don't you, Roger?
1: No. That's got nothing to do with it. Ask about the case.
5: Say yes, and I will.
1: Well, save it when I take you out to dinner.
5: All right. Now, Mr. Thursby, I suggest to you that you're prejudiced.
1: Prejudiced? Certainly not.
5: You want your mother to win the case, don't you?
1: Of course I do.
5: Then why aren't you prejudiced in her favor?
1: Well, that's a good point, you know. You've got a point there. Ask me the question again.
5: Aren't you prejudiced, Mr. Thursby?
1: I want my mother to win the case, naturally. To that extent, I am prejudiced.
5: You don't like Mr. Bunthorpe, do you?
1: Yeah, now, I neither like nor dislike him. Oh, no. No, that won't do. So they'll then ask if he wasn't very offensive to me, and I'll have to say yes, won't I? And then I'll be asked if I like people who are offensive to me, and I'll have to say no. No. No. Ask me that again.
5: You don't like Mr. Bunthorpe, do you, Mr. Thursby?
1: He may be a very nice man when he's not being offensive, but the only times I've met him, he's been extremely offensive to me. So it's fair to say that I dislike what I've seen of him. Oh, yes, that's much better. That's very good. I like that. Yes. The judge will be able to call me a frank and honest witness after that. Wouldn't you, Joy?
5: I'd call you anything you wanted me to, Roger. You know I would.
1: No, that's enough of that, please. Thank you for the rehearsal. Very useful. That's enough. I can't wait for next week to come. It'll be a piece of cake, a real piece of cake.
5: And then we'll enjoy the icing together afterwards.
1: Well, I must admit, you have earned it. Oh, Joy.
5: Mm. Oh, Roger. I can't wait for the icing, darling.
1: It's all going to be great fun. Do you know, Joy, I'm really rather glad they wouldn't turn that record player down. It'll be marvellous to win a case of one's own.
5: And even more marvellous afterwards.
9: Roger, I'm so glad you're back. I expect you know Mrs. Bunthorpe and her son, Mr. Bunthorpe, our next-door neighbours. We've been having such a pleasant little chat.
1: Mother!
9: I told them that silly case of ours was just you playing at soldiers. They got me to telephone Mr. Merivale to withdraw it, and Mr. Bunthorpe has been doing what he can to help us to understand good music. Very kind of you, Mr. Bunthorpe.
8: Not at all, Mrs. Thursby. It's an uphill job, but I've tried.
9: Roger, do look after our guests. Mr. Bunthorpe has nothing to eat. Do hand him something.
1: What? Piece of cake, Mr. Bunthorpe.

In that episode of Brothers in Law, the parts are played as follows. Roger Thursby, Richard Bryars, Grimes, John Glyn Jones, Joy, Bridget Armstrong. Mrs. Thursby, Jean Anderson, Mr. Bunthorne, Robin Hunter, and the judge, Francis de Wolfe. A Piece of Cake was written by Henry Cecil and Basil Dawson. The program was produced by Trafford Whitelaw.

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1: Claire and the Community by Harry Venning and David Ramsden. Episode 5, In the Doghouse. There we go. Two lagers, gin and tonic, white wine spritzer.
2: Cheers, Brian.
3: Thank you, Claire. I haven't drunk like this since we were all at uni.
1: Yes, you'll have to excuse me. Nature calls.
4: It was so great to get your call, Tamsin. So tell me, what's it actually like up north?
3: When we relocated 3 years ago, Jonathan and I had our reservations. But what totally won us over was the people.
2: Honestly, everything you've heard about northern hospitality is true. They are so kind.
3: So generous.
2: So supportive.
3: So warm.
2: And so friendly.
3: I mean, not to us, you understand.
2: To each other.
3: But still, it's awfully inspiring.
4: I can so imagine. It's so nice to see you both.
2: So, Claire, how are you finding life as a social worker under the Conservatives?
3: Oh, let's not forget the Liberals.
4: That is one pack that is doomed to failure. You mark my words.
1: Shift up, Claire. I'm back.
4: Nothing in common, mutually distrustful, together just for the sake of convenience, frankly, and generally poisonous. It's marriage made in hell.
1: Yes, darling, we have been getting on a bit better recently.
5: And I said to her, Jermaine, we are already 45 minutes late. It'll be an hour and a half if we wait for you to shave the other leg. Anyway, we missed the beginning of the film and I'm hopping mad like some kind of, oh, for the life of me, I can't think of an Indigenous Australian hopping thing, but you know what I mean.
6: Things still not good between you and Jermaine, then?
5: Oh, getting worse by the day. I tell you, Ray, sometimes I envy you being single.
7: Oh, but he may not be for much longer, Libby.
6: Yeah, Megan is helping me get back out there, going through this list of local gay clubs and associations.
7: Gay choir.
6: I can't sing.
7: Gay book group.
6: I don't read.
7: Gay mountaineering. That'd be a great way to make friends.
6: No, Megan, I'm not a social climber. But I do like the look of the group below.
7: Oh, Ray, I didn't think that was your scene. But it's between consenting adults. Who am I to judge?
6: Megan, that's a typing error. It should say fishing.
3: I cannot believe it.
5: What's up, Helen?
3: I've just had a phone call from my son, Gareth, and it seems Gareth and his girlfriend are going to have a baby.
5: Struth, Helen, you're going to be a...
3: Don't say it.
5: But you'd make an absolutely brilliant...
3: Don't say it.
5: Okay, calm down. What's so bad about being... And I'm not going to say it.
3: This marks the beginning of the end of my life.
5: My grandmother played tennis, swam, snorkeled, and ran marathons right up until the day she died.
3: Really? How old was she?
5: 26. Dad was only 2. Tragic.
3: For heaven's sake, I'm 42.
7: Five-ish.
5: Yeah. And the rest, but carry on.
3: Before the phone call from Gareth, I felt relatively young, but now... Oh, it's too horrible to contemplate, but I tell you one thing, Libby. I'm not going down without a struggle. I am prepared to do whatever it takes to look young and attractive.
5: Good grief, Helen. Would you seriously consider cosmetic surgery?
3: Well, actually, I was thinking of digging out my hot pants, but your idea is much better.
5: Hey, guys, can one of you hold the door open for me?
7: Of course, Claire. What are you doing?
5: I'll show you. Come on, boy. Come on. Whose dog is it?
4: I've got no idea.
5: Just followed me into work.
4: There's obviously something about me that attracts pathetic, lonely, helpless cases. I'm going to have to introduce him to Brian.
8: Oh, Claire, he is a beautiful fellow.
4: He's obviously very well cared for. Somebody must have lost him.
8: Oh, look at Thomas smiling. Thomas loves him.
4: Everybody loves him, and he loves everybody. You know, I'm not normally a dog person, Gnarly, but this old boy... Really, is he something special? I've called him Fluffy.
9: Hello, everybody, I'm home.
4: Brian, come here. There's somebody I want you to meet.
9: Goodness me, a dog.
4: Say hello to Fluffy.
9: Hello, Fluffy.
4: I don't know what you're doing to that poor dog, Brian, but can you please stop?
10: Hello, Oh, he's such a fluffy, woofy fellow. He's such a fluffy, woofy boy.
11: Come in.
12: Morning, Miss Barker. I just thought I'd better introduce myself. I'm the new team clerk. My name's Claire.
11: Welcome aboard. Don't let me keep you.
12: Oh, thank you.
13: Good day.
12: Hello.
13: Who was she?
11: The new team clerk.
13: What's she called?
11: I don't know. I think she did tell me, but I'm terrible with names.
13: Claire, I need to speak to you on a matter of some importance.
11: Well, look at him, Livia. Look at Floppy. Isn't he just... He's so adorable.
13: No. Not anymore. It was a bit of novelty when you first brought Fluffy in, Claire, but now you're just becoming obsessed with him.
11: Now, that's complete nonsense. I just happen to think that he's a very clever dog. How many dogs can do that? Do what Fluffy's doing now? Just look at him.
13: Claire, he's sleeping.
11: Yes, but he's doing it so cleverly.
13: Right. Forget Fluffy for a moment. I'm here to discuss the chronic shortage of resources in this office.
11: Well, pull up a chair.
13: I can't, Claire. You're sitting on the only one.
11: Okay, well, could you possibly squat?
2: Claire, I really want to talk to you about Fluffy.
11: Please, Brian, I'm really tired. Can you just let me go to sleep?
2: But we need to sort this out.
11: Brian, I've already told you we aren't keeping Fluffy. Just looking after him until we find his owner.
2: But it's been nearly a week.
11: Well, I put posters up all over the area. Somebody's going to respond eventually. Now just come to bed.
2: Well, yes, Claire, that's the thing I wanted to discuss.
10: Good morning, Gnarly.
14: Good morning, Claire.
10: Good morning, Thomas. And good morning to you, Mr. Fluffy, Fluffy, Fluffy.
14: Fluffy, sit next to me.
10: Gnarly, do you know, you are really very, very good with Fluffy. Did you have a dog back home?
14: Not really, but every full moon the staff at the asylum used to let me groom Uncle Vidic.
11: I think I'm going to take Fluffy for a checkup at the vets after work. Could you ask Brian to collect Thomas from nursery?
14: Ask him yourself, he's up there.
11: Brian, why are you on top of the dresser?
2: What do you bloody well think?
11: So what do you think? Does it strike you as terminal?
15: Well, from what you say, I'm afraid so. I think that from 1 to 10 years, things can be put right. After 10 years, in my experience, things don't simply go wrong. They stay wrong and invariably just get worse. So I suppose the question you have to ask yourself is, whose benefits are you keeping him around for?
11: Mine, I suppose. He gets up and walks the dog in the morning, for one thing. But enough about Brian. Why don't you just examine Fluffy?
15: That's a good idea. Put him on the table.
11: Brian is very keen to find the dog's owner.
15: Does he have a chip on his shoulder?
11: Not really, though. He does resent it when the dog growls at him.
15: Growls?
11: Yes, yes, he does growl, especially at night. When Brian tries to get into bed.
15: Well, that sounds to me like a territorial issue. Give him his own blanket and have him sleep on the floor in the kitchen.
11: Fluffy, right?
15: Yes, yes, Fluffy.
11: Brian? Brian, wake up. Brian, I heard something. I'll go and see, shall I? That's agreed, then. Why don't I go downstairs and investigate the unknown and potentially dangerous situation whilst you lie here under the duvet and snore?
16: If you say so, dear.
11: What's going on?
14: Don't worry, Claire. I have everything under control. It would seem that Fluffy has caught himself a burglar.
11: Okay, Gnarly, you can put the cricket bat down. You! On the floor. What have you got to say for yourself?
17: Very nice.
11: Okay, Gnarly, can you go upstairs and put some clothes on?
14: Yes, Claire.
17: Your dog, right, has done something serious to my ankle. I warn you, if I suffer any permanent injury or long-term psychological trauma, for that matter, I should be taking legal advice. And can you stop this flaming dog from licking me? If I get any dog saliva-related illnesses, I tell you, I'm going to sue you.
10: Come on, Fluffy. Leave him alone.
17: You do realise there is no beware of the dog sign anywhere, and that makes you culpable. I cite Crown versus Macintosh, 1987. Well, look it up if you don't believe me.
18: What's going on? Who are you?
11: Brian, you'll never guess what. We have caught a burglar. Gnarly heard the noise first. She jumped out of bed. She ran downstairs naked, grabbed your cricket bat from the hall. She found this chap rolling around on the floor, clutching his ankle. I think he probably tripped over Fluffy, at which point I arrived as reinforcements. Otherwise, heaven only knows what might have happened.
16: completely naked, or...
10: She can't stand pyjamas.
17: Damn you burglar for tripping over poor Fluffy. You have to give him a terrible shock. Poor Fluffy. Sod Fluffy, my ankle is swollen up. You better phone me an ambulance.
10: I think, actually, we'll be phoning the police first. We'll let them decide if you need an ambulance.
17: I don't want a cup of tea. And none of that Earl Grey rubbish. That's just the floor shavings with a bit of perfume chucked in. Sandwich would be nice. Fading out. Biscuits. Preferably hobnobs.
16: I can offer you digestives.
10: Brian?
17: Yeah, you're not getting any tea, mate. You're not a guest, you're a burglar.
10: Oh, no. Thomas has woken up. Brian, will you go and see that he's all right?
16: Okay, Claire, and I'll just check on Gnarly while I'm up there.
10: Don't worry about me, Brian. I'll be fine.
17: He never asked.
10: What?
17: If you'd be fine. He's left you alone with me. Doesn't know what I might be capable of.
10: Well, not a lot. For that twisted ankle. Besides, I tell you, I have to deal with a lot tougher cookies than you in my line of work.
17: And what line of work is that in?
10: I am a social worker.
17: Ah, yeah.
10: Well, what's that supposed to mean?
17: Nothing.
10: I tell you, if you think you can talk me

0: Sterling.
1: I am a social worker.
2: Ah, yeah.
1: Well, what's that supposed to mean?
2: Nothing.
1: I tell you, if you think you can talk me out of calling the police by spinning me some sob story, you have got another think coming.
2: Oh, I see. Like that, is it? No room for a little understanding?
1: None.
2: So you're not interested in why I became a burglar?
1: Oh, all right then, tell me. Why did you become a burglar?
2: So I could steal things. So I could steal... Well, no, seriously, I'm not blaming anyone or anything. Circumstances, upbringing, family background, you make your own choices, you take responsibility. In fact, those were the final words my mother said to me on her deathbed. That and, I know you're only 12, Bill, but you are now father to your 8 brothers and sisters. Do whatever you must to hold the family together. Promise me you'll keep them out of care.
1: Author.
2: You calling me a liar?
3: But that really hurts, that does.
2: Okay, I got it from Little House on the Prairie. You can't blame me for trying.
1: Pack it in, Burglar Bill. I know your game.
2: See, that's nice, that is. That is nice. You treat me with contempt. What you posh people don't realise is that you're born with the luxury of choice.
1: Hey, don't you dare make judgments about me just because I live in a nice house.
2: Not that nice.
1: What?
2: You know, in my line of work, you get to see inside a lot of homes, and in terms of decoration alone, this place really is stuck in the 90s. Now, I could give you some cracking interior design ideas.
1: Save your breath to cool your porridge. You mustn't waste your time playing silly psychological games with me, trying to get me on your side. I am simply too experienced, and it's not going to work.
2: Well, it looks like you've got my number.
1: Yes, I do.
2: He doesn't have a lot of empathy, does he, Bill Bryan?
1: No, he doesn't. You know, he thinks I'm self-obsessed and he thinks I go on about my work all the time, but all I'm really asking for is just a little bit of support. The end of a difficult day.
2: Well, it's a difficult job you do. It's undervalued.
1: It is.
2: Not many people would have the strength to do it.
1: I know, but instead of appreciating me, Bryan just seems full of bitterness, animosity and resentment.
2: Rancor.
1: Well, I wouldn't go that far, but he can be pretty unpleasant. Oh, I'm confused. If you can see it, why can't he?
2: Oh, he can. But it serves his purpose to never acknowledge it. See, by casting you in the role of strong woman, he can abdicate all his responsibilities while at the same time blame you for diminishing him. It's a classic passive-aggressive exploitation.
1: Do you think so?
2: Oh, no, I know so. As a feminist, I recognise that all the time. Look, listen. Why don't you just call a cab, give me some money for the fare, I'll be out of here. Then you can both sit down together and sort this whole thing out.
4: Claire, what's going on?
1: Oh, nothing. Nothing. We were just talking.
4: Mm. Well, Thomas has stopped crying, but he wants you to kiss him goodnight.
1: Okay, Bryan, I'll go straight up.
2: Blimey, mate, you got your work cut out there.
5: Tell me about it.
2: Mm-hmm. I bet you wish you could swap her with the foreign one.
4: Enough of your potty mouth. Let's get one thing perfectly clear. I don't want to get to know you. I don't want to be your friend. I don't want to talk to you. Understood?
2: Understood.
4: Good. Was she completely naked?
2: As nature is.
4: How much did I miss her by?
2: About 30 seconds. Ooh, and you missed a treat, mate. I don't mind telling you, if I am sent to prison, that is the one memory that'll keep me going. Listen, do us a favour. Can you get this dog off me? He's a bit over-affectionate.
4: Come on, Fluffy, come on, leave the burglar alone.
2: Oh, dear. Not exactly man's best friend, is he?
4: You see, this is what I don't get. He growls at me and he's all over you, a bloody burglar.
2: Now, dogs are pack animals. You have to show him who the boss is.
4: Well, I know, but I can't go and get Claire every time he growls, can I?
2: Get rid of him.
4: How?
2: Who takes him for walks?
4: Well, I do.
2: Okay, next time you take him for a walk, pop round to the vets. Have him humanely destroyed. Come home with just a lead and say, oh, what happened so quickly? Couldn't do anything to stop it. He just slipped his collar and ran in front of a car.
4: That is an absolutely despicable idea. How dare you even suggest it?
2: Because the dog hates you. He growls because he resents sharing Claire with you. Behind that furry facade, he's an evil, scheming brute, hell-bent on monopolising her attention and forcing you out completely.
4: Yeah, you're right. Claire used to be constantly rude, sarcastic and unpleasant, but these days she hardly talks to me at all.
2: You don't want to get rid of the dog yourself? How about this, then? Give me a hand at the front door, lend us a stick or something, and I'll take Doggy for a little walk. You'll never see either of us again.

0: What do you say? Well?
1: Brian, are you okay? I can't believe Claire left you alone with dangerous criminal. Don't worry, I am here now.
2: That's great, Nolly. Nolly, do you know where my granddad's walking stick has got to?
1: We do not need a walking stick, Brian. I have your cricket bat for protection.
2: Never mind, Nolly. It probably wasn't such a good idea.
1: No? Well, I have had a very good idea, Brian. Do you know the film Misery? James Caan is being held prisoner by Kathy Bates. He has hurt his ankle, but he's still mobile. So, to stop any chance of him escaping, she deliberately smashes his other ankle to splinters with the sledgehammer, and she cripples him.
2: Nolly, what are you suggesting?
1: That we watch the film while we wait for the police. I bought the DVD yesterday. Fluffy! Get away from that Batman this instant. Go on, go see Brian.
2: Nolly, I'd rather you didn't send him over here.
1: Dogs can smell fear, Brian. Why don't you try and smell brave for a change?
2: Right, Nolly, do you mind staying here? I'm going to have a look for Grandad's walking stick.
3: Well...
1: You shut up. No speaking from you, or I take my cricket bat and I knock your bails off.
4: No arguing with that.
3: I'll keep it zipped.
1: Good. And you stop this smirky smiling, please. Don't think you can take advantage of me just because you have caught a glimpse of my nerznost.
3: Eh?
1: My nerznost. Towards Fluffy, it means tenderness.
3: Right.
1: Silence! We are staying in my country. The time for chat is over when there is a burglar in the kitchen. As strangely enough, this is the first time I have ever had the chance to... You should count yourself lucky you're not in my country. In my village, we treat bad people like you a lot differently.
3: How do you mean?
1: The police would arrest you, read you your rights, take you to a cell, hold you there until it is time for your trial, then put you before a judge and a jury. Actually, come to think of it, it's not that different. Not until you come to the bit with the ducking stool.
3: Right, well, I've got a lot of respect for you economic migrants. You probably come from a poor and deprived region, but you see an opportunity abroad.
1: Hey, don't talk about my country as if it is some kind of backwater. We have won the Eurovision Song Contest. That was some night in my village, I tell you. Of course, it turned into tragedy when one of the fireworks blew into the orphanage. But they should not have been keeping petrol there in the first place. Now shut up.
3: If you say so, you're the boss.
1: Yes, I am the boss.
3: Spotted it as soon as I got here.
1: What do you mean?
3: Well, you keep this place going, don't you? I mean, she does all the shouting, he does all the whining, but underneath all the noise, who's holding everything together? Is you. And for what? The minimum wage of what? £5 an hour?
1: Yes, well, this just goes to show how little you know. Claire tells me the minimum wage is £3 an hour.
3: That is outrageous! In a city, a woman of your organizational talents could command 800 grand a year, at least.
1: Really? With luncheon vouchers?
3: Everything's negotiable. Look, I have a few contacts in the banking world, and I'd be more than happy to give them a call.
1: About me?
3: Well, absolutely. Which the trouble is, access to telephones is a bit limited once you're in prison. So if you were to see your way clear to getting me away from here, then I...
5: Hello, Nolly. Look, I can take over from here.
1: Claire, we must talk.
2: It's okay, Nolly. I'll take over from here.
1: Claire, Brian, we all need to talk. Let us go into the passageway where no one can hear us. Beware. This man, he's a trickster. He plays mind games. He's prepared to say anything just to get us to release him. I must admit, his arguments were very seductive, and I was nearly convinced, but he made one simple error, and I saw through him immediately. Claire, he told me that you were paying me below the minimum wage, and I know that you, above all people, would never do such a thing.
5: Okay. Right, well, as it happens, Gnarly, I was never taken in by him or his flattering words.
2: And neither was I. What's that you got, Claire?
5: Oh, it's just a number for a cab firm. Why have you got that walking stick, Brian?
2: No reason.
1: Look, we must go back in there together and prevent him with a united front. We must make him realize that no amount of flattery and tricks will save him from prison.
5: Okay, burglar, listen up.
2: He's gone.
5: What? He can't have... He has disappeared. What, the window?
2: No way, we're three floors up and there's nothing to break his fall.
1: Unless you sit in my... In my country?
5: Oh, here we go.
1: We have a legend that dates back to the mists of time. It tells the story of a mischievous spirit, the Holy Knave. He enters the household unbidden and holds up a mirror to all the occupants so each can see their faults in front of them. Once the people in the house have learned these hard truths about themselves, the Holy Knave disappears to weave his sorcery elsewhere. Maybe the burglar we have encountered is one such Holy Knave.
5: That's certainly a possibility, Nala. Or maybe he's just hiding in the broom cupboard.
3: There's a bloody big nail in there, nearly had my eye out.
5: Come on, you, out you get.
3: You would have been hearing from my lawyer, make no mistake. Haven't you people ever heard of health and safety?
2: Oh, sit down and shut up.
5: Look, I don't know about anyone else, but I have really had enough of you.
2: Agreed, the police can't get here soon enough.
1: They're certainly taking their time.
5: What time did you call them, Brian?
2: Well, I didn't call them, I thought you did.
5: Nolly, did you call them?
1: No, I thought Brian did it.
5: Oh, Brian.
2: I never said I was phoning the police.
1: Well done. Brian, you wait a little, Thomas. I have to comfort him.
5: And I have to go and call the police. Goodness, you want something done in this house, you have to do it yourself. Come along. Come on, Nolly.
3: Women, eh? Funny how it's always our fault, isn't it? Okay, let's see what you've got.
2: Three kings.
3: Watch it and weep. Full house. Freeze on tools.
2: Oh, for crying out loud, he's done it again. He's won every hand.
3: Come to Daddy.
2: Look, I'm really sorry. You've cleaned me out. I seem to have run out of money.
3: Oh, don't worry about it, Brian.
2: Oh, thanks. Very kind of you.
3: Take your watch.
5: It's about time, too.
1: It's morning already.
2: I'll get it. Actually, could somebody else get it? Fluffy isn't letting me out the kitchen.
3: I'll go.
5: Sit down. Well, you took your time. We called hours ago.
6: Sorry about that. Our resources are particularly stretched at the moment. It was the police dinner and dance last night. I'm the only person available.
5: Right, and what would happen if a riot broke out?
6: Oh, it never gets to that. There was a food fight last year.
5: You better come on in.
6: It was a good night, mind.
5: There he is. The burglar. If I have to spend another second in his company, I will scream.
6: Oh, now, I think you may be under a misapprehension. I'm not actually a policewoman. I'm a community support officer.
5: I don't care. Just get him out of my sight.
6: The thing is, I'm afraid I don't have the authority to do that.
2: You can't take him away?
6: No.
2: Well, can you arrest him?
6: No.
2: You must be able to put him in handcuffs.
6: No.
2: Well, what can you do?
6: I can call the police for you. Oh.
7: Good morning, everybody.
8: Oh, nice to see you, Fluffy.
9: Hello. What's Fluffy got in his mouth?
5: Oh, I don't know. Oh, that's just a piece of Brian's trousers.
9: Oh, dear. The pair of them still haven't hit it off, then?
5: Well, no, but there is some evidence of a thaw on Brian's part. He's actually volunteered to take Fluffy for his walk this evening without me having to force him to. Come on.
7: Here's that file you wanted, Libby.
10: Struth, Helen.
7: What?
10: Your face. I hope you don't mind me saying so, but I think you've overdone it on the Botox.
7: Yes, I do mind, actually, Libby. And I resent the implied criticism. It's all very well a pretty young woman like you throwing your feminist credentials around, but maybe when you're my age, increasingly invisible to an appearance-obsessed society, you might begin to understand. This is my very angry face, by the way.
10: Down. I'm not passing judgment. In fact, when I was back home in Oz, I had a bit of cosmetic surgery done myself.
7: Really? What did you have done?
10: My lips.
7: Right, I'm going to go now.
10: See you, Helen.
9: Oh, Riri, how's it go? How was the fishing weekend?
11: Actually, Megan, I never did any fishing. It turns out it wasn't a typing error.
9: Sit down and tell me about it.
11: I'll stand if you don't mind.
2: Claire, it's only me.
5: Quick, Brian, come on through. There's some people I want you to meet. Brian, may I introduce you to Mr. Southgate and his two tiny sons, David and Harry? They were all heartbroken when their dog, Ross, ran away from home and they never thought they'd see him again. But by luck, Mr. Southgate saw one of the posters that we put up of Fluffy, or should I call him, Ross, and they're all here to collect him and take him back home.
12: We cannot begin to thank you enough. We've missed him so much.
5: Well, it's just so been our pleasure.
13: Thank you so much.
12: Little Harry hasn't slept, and David's just come out of hospital, so getting Ross back is just the tonic he needs before the next round of major invasive surgery.
5: Glad to have been of some assistance.
12: It sounds silly, I know, but he isn't so much a pet, more of a much-loved family member, especially since the boy's mother died last year. At Christmas.
5: Family member, did you hear that, Brian?
12: Which is why the boys and I absolutely insist that you good, kind people accept this reward of £500 for all the time, love and affection that you've lavished on Fluffy Ross in our absence and for returning him safely to us.
5: £500? No, we couldn't. Oh, that's so generous, isn't it, Brian? Brian, where is Fluffy?
2: It all happened so quickly.
14: You have been listening to Claire and the Community by Harry Benning and David Ramsden, starring Sally Phillips, Alex Lowe, Nina Conti, Richard Lumsden, Lisa Tarbuck, Jess Robinson, Alex Tregear and Patson Joseph. The producer was Katie Tyrrell.
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22: A Life of Bliss. Being the biography of Bachelor Bliss with Brenda Bruce as Anne, Colin Gordon as Tony, Muriel Pavlo as Tina, and George Cole as the shy young bachelor himself, David Alexander Bliss. Does Bliss consider there's any future in marriage by computer? This week's excuse to call on him a day or two ago.
23: Oh, you mean fill in a questionnaire designed to reveal your basic character, feed it into a computer?
22: And out would come the name of a possible wife.
23: Well, out of the question from my point of view.
22: Why?
23: Well, feed in my character and out would come a rejection slip.
22: Well, Sister Anne and husband Tony seem very happily married.
23: Yes, but they were definitely BC.
22: BC?
23: Before computer.
22: Talking about them doesn't embarrass you.
23: Not in the least. So there you are, you won't trip me up that way.
22: A united couple?
23: Couldn't be more united. Yet they still retain their separate identities. That's the whole secret, if you ask me.
22: And it's really true in that case.
23: Oh, good heavens, yes. Tony may blow his top occasionally and do his nuff about being master in his house.
22: But it doesn't amount to anything.
23: When it comes down to it, he's got a genuine respect for Anne's mind.
22: In other words, they're a well-balanced couple.
23: Unusually well-balanced. Couldn't be better, in fact.
24: David, old lad.
23: Oh, hello, Tony. We were just talking about you.
24: Yeah, what were you saying?
23: That you may blow up occasionally, but when it comes down to it, you've got nothing up top. When it comes down to it, you're unusually unbalanced. No, no, no. You couldn't be more of a nutter. No.
22: I left, leaving him to sort it out. Back to the present to join David and Anne for The Insecurity Guard. I wouldn't mind. Heaven knows I wouldn't mind. Only it happens, just happens to be the third time in a week Tina's put me off.
0: Well, only because she's been working late interviewing people.
22: I know that. And I know that working on a magazine, irregular hours are part of her job. I mean, I'm not stupid.
0: There's overconfidence for you.
22: It shouldn't be necessary to put me off that often, Anne. Not if she's properly organized. Three interviews out of the blue inside a week. It doesn't make sense. Fact is, she falls for the atmosphere of glamour surrounding the people concerned. Now, I wouldn't want you to get the idea I'm jealous.
0: I'll try not to.
22: But the first time, it was a pop star. Male, needless to say.
0: I'll go on trying not to, despite that.
22: The other two times, that film star, Michael Crane, described in today's paper as having an animal appeal.
0: It's no use. I failed not to.
22: Well, you must know I trust Tina.
0: Well, I know you've got every reason to trust her.
22: And you don't think I've got any grounds for complaint?
0: I can even prove it.
22: Well, I'd like to know how.
0: She's put you off three times in a week. That's what you said, isn't it?
22: Yes.
0: Yet you were out with her on Monday night.
22: Okay, then. Three times in 10 days.
0: You were out with her last Thursday night, too.
22: Well, three times in a fortnight, and that's my last offer.
0: You also saw her over the weekend.
22: You can drive a hard bargain.
0: On Saturday evening and all day Sunday.
22: Do you think I ought to see a psychiatrist and find out what's wrong with me?
0: Not really.
22: You don't think it's that serious?
0: I think the shock might prove too much for you.
22: I do trust her, though.
0: You remember that song with the title, Love is a Many Splendid Thing?
22: Vaguely.
0: Well, there could be a follow-up called Jealousy is a Many-Headed Monster.
22: For example?
0: Oh, good gracious. Well, for example, fathers can be jealous of their own children. And children of each other.
22: And of other children.
0: Yes, and mums of other mums. You must have heard them. To hear Mrs. Worthington talk, you think that her Jeremy was going to grow up to be Prime Minister, and the closest he'll come to that is getting himself arrested outside number 10.
22: Well, I'm sure you're far too sensible to feel the same about Alexander.
0: What? That he'll ever become Prime Minister? Well, of course I don't think he will.
22: Well, that's what I said.
0: I know he will. I'm so silly of all those other mums. People can be jealous about almost anything. Of other people's success.
22: And possessions.
0: As Tony will be about Clive Howard's new car.
22: Well, I'll believe that when I hear it.
0: You will, as soon as he hears about the car. And then there's just no end to it. People can even be jealous of a dog's affection.
22: And a dog of not winning ours.
0: Whatever Psyche trying to say.
22: But she doesn't need to be jealous because everybody's mad about her.
0: But you know, as often as not, and this applies in your case...
22: Oh, I completely forgot when we were talking about me.
0: Well, it springs from insecurity.
22: Oh, nonsense. Why should I feel insecure about Tina? I ought to be sure of her by now.
0: Well, how about being sure of yourself?
22: To coin a phrase, that's an ass of a different colour.
0: A prize ass, but normal enough.
22: Normal?
0: Completely.
22: Do you know, that's the first time anybody's ever said that about me.
0: Normal in this one respect.
22: Well, you would have to spoil it.
0: I'll make up for it by psychoanalyzing you.
22: Oh, you qualify.
0: Fully. And for an obvious reason.
22: What?
0: I've been married for 17 years.
22: That counts?
0: Well, it's only one of the many things a woman has to be.
22: Meaning?
0: Wife, mother, cook and housekeeper, chartered accountant, vital if you're going to manage on your housekeeping, nursemaid to your children, wet nurse to your husband, guide, philosopher, vamp and psychiatrist.
22: Say no more, I'll lie down on the couch.
0: Lacking confidence, you feel that you can't compete with the Michael Cranes of this world.
22: Well, who could? He's not only got an animal appeal, you know, he's got an earthy sensuality, too. No, I can hardly match that, can I?
0: Not unless yours is underground. But you have got an appeal of your own.
22: Animal?
0: Household pet. Now, what's the matter with her?
22: Jealous because you said I was a household pet. The green-eyed monster strikes again. Not you, jealousy.
0: Every bit as deadly as Frankenstein's monster.
22: Except that Frankenstein was destroyed by his.
0: Jealousy can destroy a man and turn him into a monster.
22: It can?
0: Dracula, Rasputin, Fu Manchu, and the Marquis de Sade rolled into one.
22: Well, then you'd better get on with the psychoanalysis while there's still time.
0: You're already on the turn. Remember what you said about Tina? That it shouldn't be necessary for her to put you off so often?
22: Not if she was properly organized.
0: A snide remark, was it not?
22: Oh, slightly snide.
0: Knock, knock, in fact.
22: I'll settle for tap, tap.
0: I control it now. It's later than you think.
22: Yes, well, I think you've cheered me up enough for one session. I'll settle for a few cooking hints instead.
0: When are you seeing her next?
22: Any minute now.
0: I thought she cancelled your date because of an interview.
22: Yes, but she said she'd pop in for a few minutes on her way to Mr. Crane and his animal sensuality.
0: Oh, for goodness sake, David, I'm surprised at you. Really, I am. The poor girl's obviously gone out of her way to consider your feelings and you behave like this. Now, you listen to me. I'm going to give you a solemn warning.
22: Oh, no, you're sounding like a soothsayer.
0: Well, then heed what I say, because believe me, it's good sooth. When she arrives, don't even mention Michael Crane.
22: She'll probably mention him herself.
0: Then change the subject, but not with a jerk.
22: Smoothly.
0: You'd better have something up your sleeve, ready.
1: Well, I don't have to prepare anything, not with Tina. There's so much I can say about her.
0: You can begin by saying how sweet it is of her to pop in at all.
1: I know. A lot of my past girlfriends wouldn't have bothered. But then she's different from all the others. Altogether different. Different all round. Herself, in fact. A complete person. She's not just pretty or attractive, either. She's got a sort of... It sounds corny, I know, but a sort of inner beauty. And it's reflected in her face. I forget which of his poems it comes from, but Keats once wrote, "A thing of beauty is a joy forever." That's Tina for you. A joy forever. Do you know, I can be in my blackest mood, but when she walks in, it's like...
0: Like what?
1: Drawing back the curtains on a lovely morning and letting in the light.
0: Well, who would have believed you were capable of that?
1: You'd be surprised what I'm capable of where Tina's concerned.
0: Yes. Well, we won't go into that too deeply.
1: Why ever not? I only said you'd be surprised what I was... Let's change the subject.
0: You'll have to change it with less of a jerk if she mentions Michael Crane.
1: Well, don't worry, I will.
0: I'm not worried now. You've got plenty up your sleeve. Especially the joy forever bit. That'll make her day.
1: Well, seeing her will make mine. Even if it is only...
3: In you go, Tina.
4: Oh, thanks. Hello.
1: Hello, darling.
0: Hello, Tina.
4: Hello, Psyche. Tony was just putting the car away as I came in the gate.
3: Yes, and now I'm going upstairs to freshen up. That being the best excuse I can think of for leaving you and David alone.
0: Well, I think I'd better get back to the kitchen.
1: Good thinking all round.
4: I'm afraid I can't stay long, darling.
1: Oh, that's all right. Just seeing you has made my day, Joy. Have you got time to sit down?
4: I've certainly got time to hear about Joy.
1: Hmm? Joy who? Oh, gosh, I see what you mean. I called you Joy.
4: Yes, you did.
1: Oh, that's simple enough to explain. I was thinking of a line I quoted to Anne.
4: What was that?
1: A girl like Joy is a beauty forever.
4: It's pretty plain you've got her on your mind.
1: It happened to be you I had in mind, oddly enough.
4: So what did you mean to say?
1: That you're a plain thing and forever odd. It's plain, you'll be forever simple-minded. Honestly, I go from bad to worse.
4: I have noticed.
1: All I'm trying to say, believe it or not, is that you reminded me of Keats.
4: Wasn't he a man?
1: Reminded me of something he wrote.
4: Well, what in particular?
1: A masculine woman is a joy forever. That's it. That's my last words. I don't know who first said silence is golden, but I bet they had me in mind. But it doesn't matter with you, does it? You understand me.
4: I love you.
1: Oh, now that's made my week. I love you too, darling Joy. Go.
4: Never mind. I'll change my name by deed poll. It'll be easier.
1: Darling. Oh, gosh. I can't think of a single thing to say after that. You'll be glad to know.
4: Is that clock right, honey? I mustn't be late for Mr. Crane.
1: Yeah, according to my subject, it's 5 minutes change. 5 minutes slow.
4: According to your watch?
1: Yes, but don't go by that. He's inclined to be fast.
4: He?
1: It.
4: It doesn't really matter. Mr. Crane will...
1: Oh, by the way, Tina. Sorry to interrupt, but there's something I simply must say.
4: A second ago, you said you couldn't think of a single thing.
1: I know, but I'll have to now. I have to say this now, leave it till later, and I might forget.
4: Say what? Forgotten already?
1: No, of course not.
4: What then?
1: Well, just give me a moment. I'll sort out what I've got left. I'll sort out my thoughts and tell you what I left unsaid. I know I had it on the tip of my sleeve. Had it up my cuff. I had something to say. Now, let's see, what was it? Have I told you you're not pretty or attractive like any of my other girlfriends?
4: No, and I trust you won't.
1: Why? Oh gosh, I see. I left out the just, didn't I? Not just pretty or attractive like the others.
4: Meaning I've got something extra?
1: Yes, and you're different too. Different from anybody else I've ever known.
4: I am?
1: Rounder altogether.
4: So that's what you meant by something extra?
1: Different all round. Yourself, in fact. A complete jerk.
4: You wouldn't, by any chance, be worried about my interview.
1: Not even vaguely.
4: Not even about who it's with?
1: Well, of course not. Why should I be worried about Michael Sard, after all?
4: Michael who?
1: The Marquis de Crane.
4: Michael Crane.
1: Michael Crane. After all, interviewing people like him is a sensual part of your job.
4: Sensual?
1: And essential. It did sound a bit like sensual there, didn't it?
4: Very like.
1: I also know that to you, interviewing him is like interviewing any other animal. No, a monster. Frankenstein.
4: Jealousy. The green-eyed monster.
1: Yes, but it isn't that I don't trust you. It's just that... Well, it's a bit difficult to explain.
4: You're sure of me, lack confidence in yourself.
1: No, not as difficult as I thought.
4: Don't let it get a hold on you, honey. It could prove dangerous.
1: I know. That's what Anne said. And it makes sooth, too. That makes sense.
4: Which is more than you ever do. Must fly, darling.
1: I'll see you to the door. Yes, okay, come on. When do I see you next?
4: Tomorrow night.
1: Fine for me.
4: Here, about 7.
1: Marvellous.
4: And I won't have to put you off this time.
1: Well, let's hope not. Here, I'll open the front door for you.
4: Well, watch it, won't you, darling? What Anne said made good sooth. Bye. See you tomorrow.
1: Yes, right-o. Hope the interview goes well with Michael Manchu.
23: Michael. I know. Ought to be thankful I got away with it. And I am.
0: There's no need to ask you if everything went smoothly. I can see it written all over your face.
23: I only wish I could say the same about myself. I behave like a proper Charlie.
0: Well, jealousy can make Charlies of us all. Which reminds me.
23: What?
0: I wonder if Tony knows about Clive's new car yet.
23: It's no good. You'll never convince me about that. Why, good gracious, you and the Howards have been friends for as long as I can remember.
0: So?
23: Well, Tony's not likely to be jealous of Clive having a new car.
0: You wouldn't say that if you'd heard him on the subject of their new stereo radiogram.
23: Well, you've got a stereo set too, and yours is bigger than theirs.
0: That's why we've got it. It had to be bigger than theirs.
23: Seriously?
0: The green-eyed monsters had a direct effect on the size of practically everything we own. We can't afford a new car, though, so bitterness is bound to set in. And we'll know the moment it does by Tony's opening remark.
23: Why? What'll he say?
0: I'm the last person to say anything against old Clive.
23: But?
0: But?
23: Then he'll start gently knocking him.
0: Gently? The new car rates the full carpenter treatment. He'll cut Clive down to size by saying he's had more than his share of luck, including having his house bought for him by his father-in-law. Chip away at his success by saying that he was only made a director of his firm because one of the other directors happens to be a relation of his. It was the other way round, as it happens. Then hammer away at him for being ostentatious. You know, Clive can't wait to tell you what he's bought or what it costs, and that's something I can't stand. And so on and on and on.
23: But how do I cope with it if he mentions it to me?
0: Well, just go with the wind and wait till it blows itself out.
24: Ben, Alexander wants you to go up and say goodnight.
0: Yes, all right. A future prime minister needs his sleep.
24: Tina's gone then, David?
23: A minute or two ago.
24: Nice little car she's got.
23: By kind courtesy of the magazine.
24: Oh, her too, eh? What's the worst of being like me, a one-man business?
23: You'll have to buy your own car.
24: No, make do with the one I've got. I believe old Clive Hyde even gets his cars bought for him by the company.
23: Oh, you have heard about it then?
24: Heard what?
23: That he's got a new car.
24: No.
23: Oh dear, haven't you?
24: Yeah.
23: Well, I wouldn't have mentioned it if I'd known. Sorry.
24: Why sorry?
23: Why sorry?
24: Yeah.
23: Because I know you'd like one yourself.
24: Yes. You don't seriously think that would make me jealous of Clive having one, do you?
23: No, no, not for a moment.
24: I hadn't heard about it, actually, but I soon will take it from me. I soon will. I'm the last person to say anything against old Clive.
23: But...
24: That one.
23: Oh, I thought you were going to knock something, sorry. They were going to say something. I expect you're wondering how the knock got into that.
24: Yeah, fascinating.
23: I thought Psyche was going to knock that occasional table over. Oh, yes, you were. Near enough. Sorry, Tony. You were about to knock something. Say something.
24: Only that Clive's been unusually lucky, eh?
23: Ah, no, I agree with the wind there. I agree with you there. I expect you're wondering how the wind got in.
24: Probably through the hole in your head.
23: More than likely. But seriously, though, Clive has been lucky.
24: To put it mildly. Not that I've got a chip on my shoulder about it.
23: Well, of course not. You're not that sort of carpenter. Not that sort of chiseler. Person. I expect you're wondering what all that was about, too.
24: That's the least you can expect.
23: Yes, well, Anne and I were talking about buying Alexander a model carpentry set. Mind you, I think she's got a point.
24: Meaning what?
23: That he might cut himself down to size. I might cut his,
24: With the clues thick on the ground. Carpenter, chiseler, cut down to size. It's not difficult to work out what's been going on. You and Anne, carving me up as usual.
23: I say, that's rather neat, carving you. No. Didn't say a word about you.
0: Dinner served. A clear space on the table, David. Oh, and Tony, something's gone wrong with the kitchen tap. I can't turn it off.
24: You've got the same trouble with your brother.
0: Darling, I don't want everything to go cold.
24: I already have.
0: Implying?
24: That as far as you and David are concerned, winter has set in. Have you ever thought of having him lagged round the mouth?
0: Don't tell me, I can guess. You slipped up and let him know that I said he was jealous of Clive.
23: I'm terribly sorry, Anne.
0: Oh, well, never mind. Let's put it down to you being upset about Tina.
23: I wish I was as many-headed as jealousy.
0: Why?
23: Well, I might have one that worked. Michael Crane phoned here...
0: and asked me for Tina's number.
23: And you gave it to him?
0: Well, I didn't know what to do.
23: Oh, I would have done. What time did he ring?
0: About 5 minutes ago, wasn't it, Tony?
23: No, about that. Well, that settles it. Something's going on between them. Something is definitely going on. And it doesn't take a genius to guess what.
24: Fortunately.
0: Well, I'm sure there's a simple explanation, David.
23: Well, of course there is. Something's going on, and I intend to find out what. Not that I need to. It's only too obvious. I'm not completely green.
24: Well, it's a fine line.
23: I can't wait to hear what story she'll trump up when I confront her with it. She'll cook up something, though. Deception obviously comes easily.
0: It's all right, I'll answer it. Anne Fellows?
6: Hello, Anne. Tina, could I speak to David?
0: Yes, hold on, Tina. I'll just see if I can find him.
24: see if you can find me.
0: I wanted to give you a chance to calm down.
24: Stands to reason she's rung up to put me off yet again.
0: Now, look, you don't want to lose her altogether, do you?
24: Well, no, but...
0: Then act naturally.
24: Are you sure that's good advice?
0: Well, just be your subhuman self. Now, not a word about Mr. Crane or about him phoning, clear?
24: Perfectly.
0: Calm enough?
24: Completely.
0: Phone.
24: Thanks. Hello, Tina. Calm here.
6: Darling.
24: Sorry to have kept you holding on, only Anne was just briefing. Just breezing around looking for me. How are you, darling?
6: Just fine. And you?
24: We're just abnormal. Usual.
6: Look, honey, I'm pushed for time, so all I'll say for the moment is that I'm terribly sorry.
24: I'm not surprised.
6: I haven't told you why yet.
24: I know, but even I can put one and one together.
0: David.
24: Yeah, not that I mind, of course.
6: What did you mean by putting one and one together?
24: Nothing, really. Only we've just had a phone call from Mr. Crank. From a mysterious crank.
6: When?
24: About 5 miles ago. A minute.
6: I'm afraid I can't make tonight after all, David. I'm rushing off to another interview. I'm sorry, but there it is.
24: No, don't be silly. It's all right. After all, trumping up interviews is part of your job.
6: Trumping up interviews?
24: Oh, cooking up people. Or interviewing cannibals.
6: Tomorrow being Saturday, I could call round in the morning. 10 o'clock, all right for you?
24: Yes, fine.
6: I'll explain everything then. Goodbye.
24: Goodbye, Tina. All right, so I messed it up, and I couldn't care less. She thinks she's very clever, but it's palpably obvious she's running off to that animal Crane. But did she say so? No, she did not. She left it vague. Said she was rushing off to another interview without saying who with. Adding that she'd explain everything in the morning. Giving herself plenty of time to think up a good story, of course. Well, she's wasting her time, because from now on, she is, as far as I'm concerned, an ex-girlfriend. And I'd hate to tell you what X equals.
0: They say losing your temper is good for the adrenaline glands.
24: I've got enough anger building up inside me to keep my adrenaline glands fighting fit for the rest of my life.
0: And not a thing to go on.
24: What about not mentioning she was going round to see that animal?
0: You can't be sure she is.
24: Well, of course she is. He phones and asks for a number. She phones and puts me off. That's too much of a coincidence. I'm surprised at you for taking her side.
0: Well, don't just stand there, Tony. Say something.
7: I'd feel the same if I was in David's place.
0: Forget I spoke. Just stand there. What time's she coming round in the morning?
24: 10 o'clock.
0: Well, then the least you can do is to wait till you've had a chance to talk to her tomorrow.
7: Wait till tomorrow? A couple more minutes and he'll have convinced himself they're having a full-blooded affair. What's more, if I was in his shoes...
0: I told you once, just stand there in your own shoes.
7: Look, I've got a better idea. You haven't been to the clubhouse since we had the restaurant built on, have you, David?
24: What, your golf club?
7: Yeah.
24: Well, no.
7: Well, you can have a pretty good nosh up there, you know. And, well, I don't know whether I've mentioned it to you, but I was recently elected a member of the committee.
0: Haven't mentioned it to David. You stopped strangers in the street and told them.
7: Treating that with the disdain it deserves. How about you and I, David, having dinner there, eh?
24: Well, that's very kind of you, Tony.
0: Having dinner out when I've spent hours slaving over a hot stove.
7: Why, what have we got?
0: Cold lamb and salad. I think it's a wonderful idea.
24: Oh, so do I, except that I doubt if I'll be very good company.
7: Oh, I'll risk that. How about it, eh? It'll only take me about 5 minutes to check.
24: That's about the kindest gesture I've ever known, but I doubt if it'll be much help.
0: Oh, what's got into you today?
24: Well, if I'm right, and I'm certain I am, this is the fourth interview in succession Tina's had with old King Sensuality.
0: So?
24: She's writing an article about him, not compiling an encyclopedia. Not that I blame her entirely. You said jealousy might turn me into a monster. Well, he's one already. The complete Dracula, feeding on the girls, ensnared by his fame. But I would have thought that Tina, of all people, would have... David Bliss? Hello?
6: Hello, it's Tina again. I'm phoning from a call box.
24: I know, I heard the pips. You'd better give me your number in case I have to ring you back there.
6: Oh, no point, honey. I'm in too much of a hurry.
24: In every sense.
6: Now, what do you mean by that?
24: Nothing.
6: I rang up to say I might just be able to pop in later on this evening, if you think it'll be any use.
24: Yes, all right.
6: But I can't promise. You understand?
24: Only too well.
6: I know what you meant by that.
24: Saves me explaining, then.
6: I'm not going to count 10.
24: No, you're going to count Dracula instead.
6: If I'm coming, I say if. It'll be around 8:30. Goodbye.
24: Goodbye.
0: I've never seen anything like it since Jekyll and Hyde. She's going to try to get round, isn't she?
24: Yes.
0: Because she doesn't want you worrying. And you reward her with a cheap joke about Dracula.
24: She deserved it.
0: I'm going to get so hopping mad in a minute.
24: You take your turn in the queue. Well, don't you see what's happened? She's on her way to Michael Crane's. Starts thinking back over our first phone conversation. Realizes I've twigged what...
0: Look, you're going to have to stop your flights of fantasy now. We've got another problem coming up fast.
24: Tony.
0: Busily changing.
24: Oh, I'm sure you'll understand.
0: Don't count on it. At a guess, he'll advise you to leave her a curt little note saying that you've decided to go out to dinner.
1: Well, what would I gain by that?
0: Well, it's a well-known gambit in the battle of the sexes. You feign indifference, your partner faints into your arms.
1: Does it work?
0: It wouldn't with Tina. And Tony knows that it wouldn't.
1: Then why would he suggest it?
0: Well...
1: No, not the old GEM. Short for...
0: Green-eyed monster. Yes, in a sort of way.
1: Oh, come now. Tony jealous of Tina?
0: Put out, hurt, call it what you like, but yes. He thinks of himself as a tough man of the world, but he's really a very sensitive plant.
1: He is?
0: Crossed with a cactus.
1: A prickly pear, in fact.
0: Easily bruised, though. I don't see what you can do about it either unless... Yes, of course, that's the answer. I'll take his side. Whatever he says, whatever he advises you to do, I'll side with him, okay?
1: Well, do you think it'll do any good?
0: Finest tonic for any man.
1: What?
0: Letting him think he's in the right.
1: Well, how do I react, though?
0: Well, pretend to dig your heels in and get really stubborn.
1: What? Say something like, I've decided to stay in the hope of seeing Tina, and that's all there is to it.
0: Or something even stronger.
1: I couldn't care less what either of you think. My mind's made up, and that's final.
0: I think you're being very stupid, David.
1: Why, was that too strong?
0: No, that's what I'll say when
1: when I throw my temperament. I get the idea now. Let's run through it again.
0: Now, there's no time. Just see that you put up a better performance than usual.
1: Well, don't worry. I'll give it the full prima donna.
0: But start by saying how sorry you are, right?
1: I couldn't be sorrier. And it couldn't have been a kinder gesture. Only, well, if Tina is...
24: Ready? In 4 minutes flat. Not bad going, eh? I must say I'm looking forward to it.
1: I can't go after all, Tony.
24: Can't go?
1: Tina phoned to say she might be able to pop in later.
24: I see.
1: I couldn't be more sensitive, honestly, Plant.
24: You what?
1: I couldn't be sorrier, Prickly. I'll get it right if it kills me.
24: You'd better, or I'll do it myself.
1: I couldn't be sorrier, Bruiser.
0: Oh, for goodness sake, David, what are you trying to say?
1: How sorry I am. And I am, Tony. It couldn't have been a kinder cactus. A kinder act. Us was just talking about it.
24: Many's the time I've been convinced you'd achieve the ultimate in muddles. Once again, I'm proved wrong. Could we hack our way through the jungle?
1: It was a very kind gesture, and I feel badly about letting you down.
24: Oh, my dear chap, don't give it a second thought. As long as you know what you're doing.
1: Yes, I know what I'm doing.
24: Waiting in on the off chance of seeing her.
0: I'm not sure that's wise, are you, darling?
1: Wise or not, my mind's made up.
0: That's plain stubborn.
1: Yes, well, this is one time when I'm going to dig my heels in.
0: Well, I think you're being very stupid, and I'm sure...
1: Couldn't care less what either of you think. Unwise, stupid, and stubborn it may be, but I am not going to leave her a curt little note saying I had to go out, and that's final.
24: Who said anything about leaving her a note?
1: You did, didn't you?
24: No.
1: You didn't.
24: No. You did.
1: Oh, so that's who it was. I had a feeling that's what you were going to suggest, but it wouldn't work, not with Tina.
24: I don't know what you're talking about.
1: Well, that old gambit in the Battle of the Sexes. I feign indifference, you feign into my arms. Tina feigns into your arms, mine. She'd never fall for it.
24: Yeah, you may be right at that.
1: It's no use arguing, Tony. My mind's made up.
0: Tony wasn't arguing.
1: And it's no use taking his side, either.
0: I wasn't.
24: If anything, we're both agreeing with you.
1: Yes, well, I don't happen to agree with either of me. I have got a mind of my own, strange as it may seem.
24: It's always seemed that.
1: To you, perhaps, but I'm still entitled to my opinion, and nobody's going to change it. Not you, or Anne, or anybody else. Heaven knows I don't often throw a temperament, but I'm going to give such a hopping performance in a minute. And I'm going to get so hopping mad. I think perhaps I'd better go into the other room and wait for Prima in there.
24: Prima?
1: Tina. She's my girlfriend, it's my life, and for once, just for once, I'm going to do what I like with her.
24: It goes without saying that you put him up with her.
0: Oh, only because I didn't want you to feel hurt.
24: No, I hadn't said you. You really think that I'm such a sensitive plant?
0: I think you're sensitive.
24: How quickly could you get changed?
0: In about a quarter of an hour. Why?
24: Well, I was just thinking.
0: What?
24: Well, if we're going to have a row, we may as well have it in the clubhouse restaurant.
1: You're on your way, then.
24: Yes, Anne was ready in double time.
1: Well, don't you mean double quick time?
24: No, double the time she said you'd take.
0: Are you sure you don't mind being left on your own, Poppy?
1: Good heavens, no.
0: That may be Tina now.
1: Well, doubt it. It's not even 8 o'clock yet.
24: I'll go. I've got to get the car out anyway.
0: If it is Tina, David, don't start making any wild accusations. Mention Michael Crane.
1: No, you don't have to brief me. I have made up my mind. A poor thing, but mine own. But I'm going to do it my way.
0: And that's by far the best way, I suppose.
8: Hello.
1: Oh, so that was you.
0: Hello, Tina. Has Tony told you that you're going out to dinner? We'll probably see you when we get back. Bye.
1: Goodbye.
0: Bye.
1: How did the interview go, darling?
0: Very well.
1: Oh, jolly good. Let's sit down, shall we?
0: Aren't you going to ask me anything about it?
1: No.
0: Why not?
1: Because I trust you.
0: And you don't even want me to tell you who it was with?
1: No, not even Michael's name. Mention his name.
0: I tried to see him 4 times altogether. Once...
1: You don't have to tell me. I trust you implicitly.
0: Once at the studios, 3 times at his home. Tonight, I finally made it. He showed me all over the house, too. It's an enormous place. Ridiculous, really.
1: What?
0: Well, having a house that size and living all alone. You should see his bedroom. Big as a dormitory. And as for his bed...
1: All right, I get the message. All that poppycock about only seeing him once, you didn't expect me to swallow that, did you? Well, now I've got a couple of things to tell you.
0: Oh, what?
1: I trust you implicitly and I was putting on an act.
0: You had me completely fooled.
1: Yes, I did, didn't I? Success at last. My second tonight, actually.
0: Second?
1: I also got the green-eyed monster under control. Not easily, mind, but I really got to grips with it.
0: Then I envy it.
1: Now, how do you mean?
0: How do you think?
1: Oh, gosh, oh, I see. Darling, darling Tina.
0: Oh, after that, well...
1: What?
0: Who's Michael Crane?
22: 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The Life of Bliss is written by Godfrey Harrison and produced by Edward Taylor.

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0: Good evening. Welcome to Chain Reaction. My name is Matt Lucas. I'm the hilarious comedian off the telly, and my guest today is Johnny Vegas. Born in 1970 in St. Helens, Johnny Vegas, or Michael Pennington, was the youngest child of four in what has been described as a strong Catholic family. When he was 11, he entered a seminary to train to be a priest. He left a year later suffering from insomnia and homesickness. I made that sound quite jolly, actually, didn't I?
1: Yes, a combination of insomnia and homesickness sent him home back into the disappointment of his parish.
0: Said with a lovely smile. While studying for his A-levels, he became fascinated by pottery and went on to study it at Middlesex University. Following his degree...
1: Doesn't sound like a bad life the way you read it.
0: No, I know, that's quite good, didn't I? I build you up quite nicely, didn't I?
1: You don't just build me up, you make it sound like I could have been smart, because...
0: Yeah. You're scrubbing up quite well, aren't you? Following his degree with a student debt of £1,000, he lived in London, drank a lot, went to comedy clubs and heckled. After doing this for a while, he decided to get up on stage himself, appearing at the Edinburgh Festival in 1995 in Channel 4's So You Think You're Funny contest, dying, he has claimed, the worst death in the final.
1: I forgot my name and... I forgot what I was going to do, and then when I took my list out, I threw my list into the crowd, and then I forgot that I hadn't read it properly, and I had to ask for my own list back, and it just went downhill from there.
0: I was at that gig, and I remember it well.
1: Yeah, Eddie Izzard, the compa, wouldn't hug me. Oh.
0: Shortly afterwards, he went home and worked the Northern Circuit for 2 years, returning to the Edinburgh Festival in 1997 in triumph, with a show in which he claimed, "I'm not a commit, shall I do your voice?"
1: Go on.
2: I'm not a comedian, I'm an entertainer. And proceeded to demonstrate my well-honed skills on the potter's wheel, and I led the audience in a good old-fashioned sing-along.
0: Johnny Vegas, you were the hit of the festival. It's like this is your life now, isn't it?
1: I know. You were the hit of the festival, but none of your family have chosen to be here tonight to celebrate. Because unfortunately, back home, you are still hated.
0: In 2002, he announced he was abandoning stand-up because of fears for his health.
2: If I had a gig in the evening, he says, it was like waiting all day to be punched really hard by someone. I'm not a natural stand-up.
0: But I might actually do this in front of you. I can't believe it.
2: I've got a natural stand-up, but, he adds, I did learn to vomit with control.
0: Now, the next paragraph I'm going to read like Ned Sheeran on Loose Ends, because it's the sort of thing he would say. In the years that followed, he has carved a highly successful career in radio, film and television. Radio 4 listeners will know him from his series Night Class. In film, he has recently played opposite Ricky Tomlinson in The Virgin of Liverpool and Johnny Depp in The Libertine. In television, he was Charlie Doyle in 2 series of Paul Whitehouse's Happiness and can soon be seen as Moz, a small-time dope dealer in the forthcoming BBC 3 series Ideal. Ladies and gentlemen, please welcome Johnny Vegas! Now, to people who haven't seen Johnny Vegas perform live, let me describe. It's one of the funniest, happiest, saddest, most brilliant things you're ever likely to experience. It transcends stand-up. There are few jokes, and yet all you do is laugh. What you get is, for an hour or two, or three or four, or six sometimes, a man seemingly opening his soul in front of you and inviting you in. Johnny, are you really doing that, or is it all a big con?
1: No, it's never been a con. It was, I didn't realise that there was any anger within myself. I was really cheesed off with stand-up, and I was really cheesed off with what it did. And when I got into it accidentally stumbled into it, and I accidentally started talking about myself. And the more I talked about myself, the more I was annoyed about stuff, and the more annoyed I was, the more angry I got, and I found that out that I could take it out on real people. I couldn't do it in a local pub, because somebody would hit you. And on a stage, I could do it. I could, not being abusive to women, but I could voice my frustrations about why they weren't attracted to me. And it just became a way of going, it was like the more honest I got, the more laughs I got. So it was dead obvious to kind of talk about what really upset you, rather than going, a funny thing happened to me, when you're going, funny things didn't happen. So I'd go out and abuse students, and they were really grateful for it. The more I didn't like them, the more I didn't like myself, because obviously deep down I wanted to be one of them. I wanted to be textiles and accepted, or more well-read, and I wasn't. And with that, I could go on stage and say stuff that I hadn't said that had probably built up in us for years.
0: Is it hard to replicate that night after night when you're on tour? Do you feel sometimes you excise some of those demons and then the next night you've got to go and do it again? Do you have to go deeper into yourself and find, dig up more problems in order to solve them?
1: Yeah, you start doing that. You start going, oh, Jesus, what else in my life made me want to get hurt myself?
0: Language.
1: Sorry.
0: 6:30.
1: What else in my life?
0: The Archers. Anderson right. Country. What's the Niall Show with Punt and Dennis. Be careful.
1: What's up? What else in my life made me want to self-harm? Because they've got sick of that bit of material. It's really odd when you start thinking your life is material. You know, stuff like, I talked about my dad killing me rabbit, my pet rabbit, and feeding it to me. And then people going, oh, it's a lovely bit of material. How did you come up with that? And I'm going, no, he killed it and he fed it to us. And then they'd run off in tears going, if I'd have known, I would never have laughed. And you're going, but you did, and it's all right. I'm not distressed. He was just a rabbit, and it was nice. It was... He cooked it, you know. He gave it a decent burial and a broth.
0: When I started out doing comedy, I was 18. When I was 16 and 17, I used to go
1: to
0: comedy.
1: I'm not bothered about you.
0: I used to go to comedy clubs, and I used to see comics, and I was inspired by them, and I was in awe of them. And even when somebody didn't go down well, if it was an open spot or something, I was on their side, and I felt for them, but... The stuff I've read about you, you used to go and heckle comedians, didn't you?
1: I loved heckling. I thought heckling was the purest joy. You had some on, and again, it was that arrogance in reverse. It was lovely, because you sat there and somebody went, hello, I'm funny. No, you're not!
0: No, so were you very witless like that? No, you're not. Just that.
1: No, I would give him at least, like, 5-6 minutes, and then start going, you're terrible. There'd be the odd really arrogant comic, you'd go... So, anyone got anything, you know, they want to ask me about, and I'd go, what's your idea of an ideal teapot? And they wouldn't even put us down, they couldn't. You know, you're going, if you're proper creative, slate off a stuff with you. But they'd kind of go, yeah, funny guy there, moving on. If they're not that good, out of 10 gigs, 9 gigs, they come off, they've died on their ass, and they come off, and they slag the audience off. Then they have that one good gig in a room where you can't fathom what the audience is into, and you die. And it's not bitterness, but they come off and they've stormed it, and they go, I was brilliant tonight. And you go, oh, sorry, I had nothing to do with the audience tonight. You just decided to become a genius in 1 night out of 10. You selfish guest. What about the other 9 nights? Why didn't you use your magic powers then? This is rubbish. What I don't like is comedy's so left open for abuse by lesser comics. And they think that just because they're willing to get up there gives them the God-given right to be laughed at and be funny. And it doesn't. You've got to have that respect for it or don't do it.
0: What would happen? Johnny Vegas, the
1: I'm
0: comedian.
1: An entertainer.
0: You're an entertainer. If Johnny Vegas, the comedian, came up against Johnny Vegas, the heckler. I know it's a physical impossibility.
1: Oh, there'd be brick walls put down and everything. Yeah. Theatres would crumble. The fight would continue for 3 weeks. It's now spread to Doncaster.
0: Are you ever sober at the end of a gig? Because you drink on stage, don't you?
1: I do.
0: You drink before you go on, don't you?
1: Yeah, I drink before I go on. There's always been this thing of, like... It's a bit weird talking about it, because I've had people going, I reckon you were absolutely legless, and people going, I thought you were legless, but then when you started talking, I don't reckon you were drunk. And it's all this, like, Dino thing of, was he drunk, was he not, was he drinking on...
0: Yeah, and I don't know, and I did 2 series of Shooting Stars with you, and I don't know. I'm pretty much assuming...
1: I was
0: assuming,
1: drunk on Shooting
0: yeah,
1: Stars.
0: Yeah, you know how I knew? Because you were drinking out of a bottle of Coke and getting drunker and drunker, so you'd obviously put something in the Coke.
1: Yeah.
0: Yeah. Whereas if you'd wanted me to think you were drunk, you'd been drinking out a non-alcoholic lager.
1: Well, yeah, it'd be that thing, oh, them false glasses, you know, that go down there quick, you go...
0: Incidentally, yeah, you know, Eureka used to down a pint all the time on the show, and they only held a third of a pint of lager.
1: I know, and we all knew it. And I used to sit next to her, and they'd have to edit it, because I'd be looking on her with so much disdain. When I could have married you on the strength of thinking you could down a pint. And there's only a third of a pint in it.
0: So is it easier if you're drunk when you're doing a show?
1: It's not a case of being easier, it's a case of going, you drink. As I say, I don't feel like I'm a natural comic, so you drink because you go, you don't go on legless, but what you do is you go on going, I've just got that bit of braveness to do what I have to do tonight. I heard that person saying to someone once, always be as drunk as your audience. And when I started out, I was always doing compering, so compering in the club I compered, that meant being really drunk if you were going to match them. So when the arguments start, you go, well, I'm ready to go as well. Security.
0: So those gigs when you're builders going on and doing an hour and a half or 2 hours, is that because you're drunk and you just sort of stay on?
1: There's a bit of being drunk, but there's a bit of joy of, you know, if they do it for 4 hours and they come away and they go, that was the best 4 hours I've ever seen, then it can be justified. My determination when I come to London was, you're going to get a full night in the kind of Ken Dodd style of, even if you're giving birth to a child, you're staying till the end of this, because if there's things still to say and I think you're interested, we're going to do this. We're going to make it a night where you go, it'll be the best value for money night you've ever been to in stand-up.
0: In 1981, aged 11, you went to a private Catholic seminary, is that right?
1: My parents are strong Catholics, and I went there, and from a young age, I was like, I want to be a priest. And you get this reaction from people when you go, I want to be a priest, and they go, oh, that's fantastic. And I actually reached a point where I was like, do you want to be a priest? And I was like, yeah, I do, of course I do, I want to. Well, if you seriously want to do it, there's a school you can go to, and I went through the exams, and I got in. And, I ended up with this. It was bizarre. It wasn't, when they say it was a private school, it was paid for by your parish.
0: Right.
1: So it was a big thing for the parish. It was like, wow, fantastic, we're going to have our very own Father Michael. And I went there, and it was just disastrous. I remember watching Harry Potter when it came out and going, it's a way of romanticising private school. And you find it really odd because you go, they go there and they get to be wizards. So being at a private school is fantastic. And you go, well, go to a private

0: You know, they go there and they get to be wizards, so being at a private school is fantastic. And you go, well, go to a private school, but you don't get to fly on broomsticks, but trainee, please try and touch you in the night. It's not quite Harry Potter. Nobody turned into a cat.
1: No Dobby.
0: No Dobby, no. I've given you a sock. And the bloke's going, I'm the postman.
1: So are you saying...
0: I'll take it to my parents and tell them I want to come home.
1: You're saying there was no Dawn French in a moving painting, nothing?
0: There was none of that. No moving stairways, no. You know what I mean? Just being pushed in the bin by six formers and rolled downstairs. And I grew up really quickly there. I'd never thought myself as, like, streetwise or anything, but what I found quite sad was I'd gone with the knowledge I could come home. There was lads there that had been sent there, and they were just, like, kind of... foisted off. That's the only private skills that I can't get my head around. There's no romanticism about it for me. It's putting your children somewhere and going, get on with it. And then you go, I hate this. This is no kind of life for a child because you're denied normality. You know, while you're there, you're going, but there's a world outside. There's a wall 30 yards away and we're not allowed beyond that. One priest used to take us swimming, and he took us swimming one day, and we all decided to call him Dad at once for a laugh. And he got really cheesed off, so we didn't get to go swimming for 6 months. And the next time we went, they dropped us off and the priest wouldn't come in with us. So we all went to the shopping centre in Skimmersdale and just followed young girls around. And we had no social skills of how to talk to them, you know what I mean? We were kind of going, girls, like us, our size, but different. Developing urges. Beyond that, I came here to become a better Christian. My example of Christianity was from my dad. It was a fantastic, you know, person and still is this massive, like, guiding force in my life. And all I saw was the church producing politicians, fantastic education, all that, but you're going, but I don't know life. I'm being denied life, and it was really odd feeling like, I felt like I was 40 when I was 11. And they took my ET cutout off me. Which, you know, they were like, well, it's not in Christ's image, and you're going, no, quite obviously. It's ET. I found it massively disappointing. And to be such a sort of hero of your parish, but going back to your parish going, this is nothing more, do you know what I mean?
1: How did you get out?
0: I told my parents I wanted to leave. I went home, I went to benediction, I turned around to mum and said, I want to come home. I went home and I drove back that night and they collected me clothes and I went home and it was as simple as that. I remember having a go at my dad, going, because I'm not going to be a priest, you hate me, and blah, blah, blah, blah, blah, blah, blah. And at the end of it, my dad was laughing his head off, going, you're still doing your homework, and with all your crap at geography. It doesn't change a thing. Do you know what I mean? I was never affected within the house, and I think it's had a huge influence on what I've done, whatever I've done since, was it's not bothered me outside of the four walls of my home what people have thought of us. At a very early age, you're a massive letdown to a lot of people, but it doesn't matter because you're loved within your own home. So when you've got that love, you can go out and try anything without fear of disappointing anyone because you've disappointed everyone massively at the age of 12.
1: So when you were doing stand-up...
0: So I devoted my life to disappointing people. And I've been really good at it.
1: When you were doing stand-up, did your parents come and see your gigs? How much did your family know what was happening? Because I only know from personal experience that it's not coming from, say, a family of comedians and you the same. It's very hard to kind of communicate that you're doing well or not doing well to the family, you know. And I would be doing Shooting Stars and walking down the street with my mum and there'd be an advertisement in an estate agent's window for a job. And my mum would say, oh, you should do that. You good? I'd be going, no, mum, I'm on the telly. It's hard, I think, for your family to understand this industry. And also, because what you show on stage can be difficult sometimes and it can be a sadder side of yourself. How did you feel about them seeing what you did on stage?
0: My mum and dad have never come and watched me do live stand-up. And I've never really wanted them to. And it's never bothered me that they haven't come and watched because it was something that... It isn't the kind of... I don't think there's any real... great interest in it. I remember the press asking me, Dad, oh, you know, what he's done and what he's achieved and all this, you must be really proud of him. And my dad going, well, no, I always have been, he's my son. And that's always the understanding we've had, which is whatever you're doing out

0: is great. I think my mum is slightly more like proud of us because it brings in money for new cookers and stuff. Do you know what I mean? My mum is not a grabber, but my mum's really glad when you can go, "You're right, that carpet should go." And she's like, "He's good at his stand up." Have you ever been? No, he doesn't like me to go. My mum would be like a wrestler, you know, like a wrestler's man with a handbag. I think if somebody turned around and called his names on stage, my mum would just feel that need to go over and hit him.
1: She'd be in the ring.
0: Yeah, she'd be dragging him out by the ear and putting a knitting needle through their ears. So she's best off away from it. We went to Skegness on holiday recently, and it was the first time. It was really odd that I think she's a bit freaked out. There's a couple of things that happen. The first time you're pressuring your family and you go, "Don't tell them anything," and you go, "Because I didn't," and they've had a 2-hour conversation with you.
1: Yep.
0: You're going, "Mum, what exactly did she say?" She went, "Everything." But in Butlin, she was like, "Why are they coming up to you?" And you're going, "Well, they're just..." And it's like explaining it like I used to explain it to my nieces in a weird way of going, "Well, they're made up to see us, but you're my mum, so it's not special to you."
1: Well, my mum always says, when someone comes up, we're out together, she goes, "Oh, do you know him?" Wants an introduction, and
0: where
1: I have
0: did you
1: to
0: meet?
1: Say...
0: Where did you meet? Did
1: yeah, and I have to say, "Oh, do you know them?" No, that, I don't know.
0: Went a bit forward for someone you've never met before.
1: Yeah.
0: I mean, Dad's like, within Butlins, and we get this weird message, and not in a name-dropping way, they're going, "Chris Evans is in Butlins, drunk, looking for you." And you meet up. My dad's not bothered in the slightest. Chris Evans sitting down and tries to start talking, and my dad gives him 3 hours about how he converted the loft. And it's a lovely sight to behold, and my dad just going, "I don't know you from Adam," but anyway, the other thing was getting the stairs to drop at the end. And in the end, he's going, "We're going into town, are you coming?" And my dad's like, "No, I'm with the wife." And you just see him kind of deflated, leaving. And you go, "It's brilliant, that's my family." When the monkey ads crashed and I found out off a cabbie, I remember ringing my mum and going, "Don't buy a couch," she went, "Why?" And I went, "The golden goose is dead." That was the thing about the family of going, "Our main source of income has died." "What, our son?" "No, the woolly one." You know, my mum sat there cooking going, "God, that was a talented one." "Why couldn't he have took our Michael?"
1: When you worked at Argos, did you get a staff discount? And I only ask because I buy a lot of videotapes there at Christmas. But if you do, I'll get a job there.
0: Yeah, you did. I got 15%, but then I'd been there like a couple of years longer than just your regular Christmas stuff.
1: Right.
0: I worked upstairs for years, and I was deemed too scruffy to work downstairs. It was great when you worked upstairs because you become your own daft power. You know, you get a new member of Saturday staff, and they're going, "I can't find a 5-6, then you go, "I'll keep looking, you give it half an hour, and you go, "It's batteries, in here, downstairs." "Downstairs, you're not seeing it, there's no 5-60s here." "Do you think I've got time to look after you?" And you're 19 and you feel like you're 50-odd. "Of course there's no lawnmowers here, look, it's egg bags." Around the back, aren't they? They're with the blocking a fire escape. It was stupid. And I worked there, and the manager didn't like me, but he had a real nice way of going, "I don't like you, and I think you're totally incompetent, but I have no reason for sacking you." Then they put me on the computers at the front, and that was a disaster.
1: Yes, I had to ask whether you got onto the shop floor.
0: I got onto the shop floor, and at first they gave me a job. The uniforms were always like a year behind boots. Do you know what I mean? Boots actually.
1: Well, that's a year ahead of Superdrug, though.
0: Well, they were hand-me-downs, weren't they? Yeah, but Superdrug held on to the pink and grey. You know, where fashion moves in circles.
1: Yeah, you actually know this is a scary thing.
0: Being put on returns was the worst. We had a woman who had been off to steam iron back after, 12 or 13 years. I was outraged that it wasn't working anymore. And you know, you're looking at it, it looks like she's used it to clean the car and everything. She's not bought a Hoover. She's somehow managed to rewire this to suck up dust. Paint her ceilings. She'd done everything with it. The kids had ridden this on holiday. It was a and a go-kart. It was everything. And she's going, it stopped working. And the look of congratulation going, I wonder why. I want it changed. And you're going, well, have you got a receipt? No, well, we can't do anything without a receipt. Well, what are you going to do about it? You're going, there's not really much. It's 13 years long, you cheap guess. And then the manager would walk up and go, change it. And she'd look at you like a job's worth, and you go, for what? And he goes, whatever. Look at her. Imagine we go, look at her. Do we want that woman in our shop? Let her go to Windex.
1: What's a bigger deal, winning a comedy award or having your teapot on display at the V&A?
0: Teapot on display at the V&A. Every time. From doing ceramics, and ended up in ceramics, and it really was, I only got there because there was no proper jobs to go to. So I ended up in further education by accident. It was an odd life lesson of going, I was sort of coasting at college because I wasn't working hard. I was drinking a lot. And it was fantastic, but I was doing all right. And then in my last year, I worked my ass off. I read Naomi Wolf's Beauty Myth.
1: Yes.
0: And I made all these abstract female forms. And then when I graduated, I got loads of comments going, I like your candlesticks. And I was absolutely outraged. The one thing in my life that I'd really tried at, and it was like failing for actually trying, I felt let down. I was in London, I was really bitter. And it was a big thing that went into the stand-up later on, which was, it made me a big and inverted snob. I hated other students, I hated people for doing well. And yet the graduation you do, you go, I've tried to better myself. How? Through pottery.
1: Pottery is, I've seen the Generation Game. Pottery isn't easy.
0: Yeah, what a summarisation of 4 years at college.
1: Oh, yeah.
0: I've seen the Generation Game, and some people who are hapless are mad at it.
1: What piece of work are you most proud of that you've made?
0: That teapot. It was making a teapot under a minute. There's not a lot of fun when you do pottery. Parties consist of people going, great, I'll bring my glaze recipe menu book. I was hoping to feel your boobs.
1: At least one of them.
0: This one's a corker, but it's heavily reliant on cobalt. Do you like me jeans?
1: Have you got your own kiln?
0: There was a constant, I'm in the process of buying one cheap off Carmel College. Because they fitted it and they've never used it.
1: That's
0: and,
1: your old colour.
0: Oh, it's a self-firing gas kiln, right, with an electronic... Oh, there's this thing, right, with gas kilns. It's madly romantic, because with a gas kiln, you've got to put a cone in. And you've got to watch them a little wonder as they bend. And when it reaches a certain point, you go, it's up to temperature, turn it off. It's the biggest anti-climax. But with an electric one, you've got to put for 4 days and come back and go, it's going to be beautiful. And gas firing... The flames kind of brush the edge and they do something to the glaze. It's like having a good lover as opposed to an husband. It just does something to the pot that's vastly different. Lush. I was tortured in art. And the thing with stand-up was, what I actually found with stand-up in comparison to ceramics was, I was trying to find my way in ceramics. I had a certain amount of technique, but I didn't have an understanding. On what I found in stand-up was, I felt innately, I understood it. After 3 or 4 gigs, you're watching people, and you know who are blaggers, and you know who loves it. And when you start watching comedy like that, you go, I know this. This is the one thing that I can sit in a forum, I can sit in a room, and I can actually go, I disagree. This is rubbish, or this is great, or this is imaginative, or it's derivative of such a thing. And it was the first time in my life I had a kind of confidence of going, I love it or I hate it, and I can say it with absolute conviction, rather than trying to prove myself in a room with people about how intellectual I was. Because I'm not stupid, but I'm just not very good at proving I'm not stupid. And what stand-up does is just allows you to go, I can be stupid and clever at the same time, and kind of be, like, accepted for it.
1: Tell me, we're reaching the end of the show, but I just wanted to ask if you had any unfulfilled ambitions.
0: Loads. I want to travel more. There's a real romanticism about travelling and things, and you go, I was that skint, it wasn't going to happen, and I wasn't that bold. The empty years, where I think, where I was doing nothing, I wish I'd done more and got out more and seen more. But I've never lived in a kind of era of an idea of what if. There's no room for what if. It's like, well, what is? Things have worked out loads better than I expected, and they'll probably get far worse than I can ever contemplate, but I hope the good stuff builds you up for the bad stuff that might follow, and that, you know, Jam, between seedless and seeded, can somehow find a kind of half-seed, non-stuck-in-your-teeth, happy momentum. Also, you know, I don't like the fact that ants just come into your house uninvited. I think laws should be put on them like vampires, where they have to be invited in. But that's, they're just other questions that come into my head whenever that was something poignant.
1: Well,
0: a little bit creepy.
1: The church's loss is comedy stroke Potter's gain. Ladies and gentlemen, Johnny Vegas.
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1: Sevwell, I am uncommonly angry today. If I were a dinosaur, I'd be a Grumposaurus Rex.
2: Your son-in-law, sir?
1: He is late again. I've known dead people less late than him.
2: Mr. and Mrs. Starkwell, sir.
1: Late. Excuse.
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1: You live two streets away.
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1: Sat-nav?
3: Short for saturated navvy. You ask a rough labourer who has been caught in a heavy rainstorm for directions. Alas, ours did not know his way around London.
1: You nincompoopy, mind-shatteringly cretinous pair of stupids.
4: Yes, it is an amusing story, isn't it?
1: You made me rigid with rage and inflexible with infuriation.
3: Fortunately, Sir Philip, I have something that will relax you. Behold!
1: No, that's not a bottle of brandy and a friendly scullery maid.
3: This is Mr. Soothmuch's patented tension-begone gentleman's relaxinator. A life-enhancing medical marvel up there with radioactive tobacco. Firstly, small steam-driven pistons gently pummel the shoulders.
1: Surprisingly relaxing.
3: Then electrically driven paddles lightly caress the skin.
1: Most pleasant.
3: Finally, the horse-drawn featherator tickles the back.
1: The horse has trodden on me, not relaxing.
3: Oh, well, I shall turn up the pummeling and slapping to compensate.
1: Ow! This is now the least relaxing experience of my life. And I once drank 9,000 cups of coffee, then tried to defuse a bomb in a lion's mouth while wearing trousers made of wasps.
3: But when I press this button, the machine will gently release you into a soothing bath.
1: Whoa!
3: Or violently hurl you through the window into a tree.
4: What could be more relaxing, Papa?
1: Slipping into a comfortable pair of slippers and then kicking your husband to death? Tarquil, you shall join me in this tree to hear more of my story.
3: Very well. I'm here.
1: Good.
5: You pushed me out.
1: Listen from there. My story continues now. Last time, you heard how I thwarted my twice-dead, evil ex-guardian Mr. Benevolent's plan to conquer the world with demons, and rescued my wife rightly from the underworld. Alas, though her body lived, her mind was an empty vessel.
6: Can you remember nothing of our life together?
4: I remember sandwiches.
6: Two pieces of bread with filling between them.
4: Oh, then I do not remember sandwiches.
1: While my wife struggled to remember, my best friend struggled to forget.
7: My wife, Pippa, has left me to become Mr. Benevolent's evil consort.
1: He could not decide whether to lose himself in work or drink, so he tried both.
7: I've invented a machine which opens a bottle of beer and then throws darts at a pitcher of Pippa. It needs adjusting.
6: Harry, this drunken vengeance will not help.
7: But does it not say in the Bible, leave me alone, I'm miserable.
6: You need a project to take you out of yourself.
7: I need a kebab.
1: Recently, a railway bridge had been built across the Firth of Forth. And using my influence, I got Harry the job of building its successor, a bridge across the Forth of Fifth. He hurled himself into it, working 18 or even 20 minutes a day. 148 days a week, which averaged out at about a normal week's work.
7: Finished!
1: There was a grand opening ceremony, which I attended with my poor amnesiac wife. Alas, so did other less welcome guests.
2: I do love a nice, definitely not going to collapse bridge opening.
6: Mr. Benevolent, Pippa.
4: That sound, it stirs a memory.
6: Of us?
4: A tapping foot, a creaking gate, a baby crying, and then no! Look out! Oh, death! Cruel and merciless death!
6: Perhaps a happy childhood memory.
4: I must go and lie down, if I can remember how. Ow! I can't.
3: She still remembers nothing.
2: Lucky her, or she'd remember being married to you.
6: What is that strange squeaking?
3: It is my evil leather suit.
8: Here's Foxy's new image. He dressed so scruffily before he met me.
6: It smells unbearably leathery and looks incredibly tight.
8: Well, if someone didn't keep eating...
3: Yes, yes, if someone didn't keep baking evil scones and naughty pies.
8: Now it's so tight, his thighs chafe. He gets nappy rash.
9: Well, Pip-Bin, time to open the bridge I built in order to forget about Pippa and Mr. Benevolent.
7: Ah! It is Pippa and Mr. Benevolent!
8: Hello, Harry.
9: Hello, Pippa. Are you well?
8: No, I am evil. Today, I placed less postage on a letter than the weight demanded. And killed a bishop.
6: That does pretty much cover both ends of the evil spectrum.
2: Tell me, Biscuit, how will your bridge fail?
9: It will not, for it is built using a new metal invented by science and my head.
6: What metal?
9: Parium. It is a fruit-based metal, like plumstone or strawberrium. And the parium girders are held together by highly trained swans. Well... trained swans. Well, swans. It is very hard to train them.
2: Here comes the train. I'm going to move closer to get a really good view of the collapse of thumb.
3: Ooh, ow, chafing.
1: The train approached, pulling carriages full of lovely old ladies, sad puppies, ill horses, and optimistic orphans.
6: It is crossing the bridge.
3: Snack, anyone?
9: Oh, please. Mm. Ah! Oh, what is this?
2: Just a bag of Dr. Avian Gastronome's luxury swan food for swans.
1: The swans, binding the bridge together, raced hungrily towards Mr. Benevolent, and the entire structure collapsed into a heap of fruity metal.
6: The train has plunged into the sea.
9: I shall launch my fleet of bread-based rescue vessels. No! No, they've gone soggy and sunk! Oh, I knew I should have made them from blotting paper.
8: Sorry about the bridge, Harry.
9: Oh, well...
8: not!
2: Good one. Laters.
3: Oh, my poor thigh.
1: In time, the fruit metal girders dissolved in the waters and became the basis of a popular Scottish soft drink. But in the short term, we were assailed by public outrage.
10: You rubbish bridge-building twit-heads!
9: Oh! Must the outrage come in the form of a brick? Why not in the form of a cake?
1: Life was becoming intolerable until an unexpected invitation.
11: Dear Sir Philip Bin, I've long admired your work and would be delighted if you were to visit America to give public readings of your excellent books. Yours sincerely, and with no intention of luring you into a trap, Randolph Grimpunch.
6: An invitation to America, and no trap. How splendid. And how kind of you to come and read the invitation out yourself.
11: I couldn't find a stamp.
1: We were to travel on the most advanced passenger ship in the world, the SS Massive Britain. It was enormous, dwarfing everything around it. People, other ships, the Isle of Wight. As we boarded, we met its engineer.
12: I am Mr. Anything Brunel can do, I can do better. I can do anything better than him.
6: May I call you I can do anything better than him?
12: No, you can't.
1: The ship was so big, it had its own internal railway.
12: This is the dining room. All change, please. All change into evening dress.
1: There we made a most welcome acquaintance.
13: Sir Philip Bin, my name is Professor Mnemonic Recollection, renowned memory expert. I can make your wife's lack of memory a memory.
6: Oh, lovely wordplay. You're hired.
1: Under his tutelage, Ripley's progress was as encouraging as a friendly uncle offering a sweet if you could ride your bike to him.
4: Oh, I remember so much now. All the kings and queens of England, pi to 800 decimal places, and every card in this pack backwards.
6: Splendid.
4: Sorry, you are...
6: Pip, I am your husband, Pip.
1: Meanwhile, Harry had news.
9: I have a new wife to replace Pippa. Pip Bin, this is Doris.
4: Hello, dearie.
9: Doris is a rich old widow. Mr. Benevolent will not take her, for she is frankly old and smells a bit of cat food. Unless Mr. Benevolent likes the smell of cat food. Surely not. Anyway, the ship's captain married us this morning.
6: And you did not invite me?
9: Thought it would be too weird. Exes, family, and so on. So I had a swan as my best man. Great speech. Great speech.
1: It was unexpected news. And the next day, Harry had unexpected-er news.
9: I have got another new wife to replace Pippa. This is Doris.
5: Hello, dearie.
6: But you already married Doris.
9: No, this is another Doris. This Doris does not smell a bit of cat food, in case Mr. Benevolent does like the smell of cat food and steals the first Doris.
6: Oh, Harry.
9: I couldn't help myself. This ship is full of old widows seeking husbands. For a failed inventor whose proper wife left him for an evil genius, creating a chasm of misery in a once jolly spirit, it is a target-rich environment.
1: Harry did not stop there. The next day he married three more widows.
9: Insurance. What if Mr. Benevolent sold the first two new wives?
1: In the end, Harry married 93 new wives.
9: Mr. Benevolent will not steal these wives, because they're all very old and love me. Apart from my beautiful young Mexican wife, Juanita Hot Chili, who I suspect might be using me for citizenship purposes.
6: Do they know about each other?
9: Gosh, no. No. No, it is exhausting being married to 93 women who must never meet. There is a lot of rushing around and hiding in cupboards. And I find my trousers keep falling down at awkward moments, especially when there's a vicar around.
1: Eventually, we reached New York and were greeted by its most famous statue. Not the Statue of Liberty we know today, but its predecessor, a 200-foot-high granite George Washington standing on a dead red coat and blowing a raspberry towards Britain.
9: Uh-oh, wives approaching from nine different directions.
14: Harry, when shall we go to the passport office?
9: Mustache! Oh, blast these trousers! Oh, morning, Reverend.
1: We disembarked and Harry rushed off to check 93 different wives into 93 different hotels, while Ripley and I were met by Mr. Grimpunch.
11: Welcome to New York. We must hurry, for our first reading starts in 9 minutes.
6: So soon?
11: This is the city that never sleeps. Breakfasts all day and often shoots you for being late.
1: We hailed a carriage pulled by horses which had been painted yellow, and soon reached a large hall packed with people, where I received a rapturous American reception.
15: Go, Pippin! Go, Pippin! Go, Pippin!
6: Thank you. I shall start with my first book, Bleak Expectations. Ahem. I was born in 1806, the first child of Thomas and Agnes Bin.
1: The American audience was more emotional than the British public. They gasped at points of excitement, sighed at points of sadness, and occasionally laughed inappropriately.
6: No, I said, and then she died. My sister Poppy died.
15: Sorry.
1: And finally, I came to the end of my first reading on American soil.
6: Thank you. I will now take questions.
12: Sir, while I find your imagery hauntingly Shakespearean...
11: Hogwash! It ain't hauntingly Shakespearean, it's evocatively Miltonic.
12: There's only one way to settle this. Draw!
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3: I also experienced the wonderful diners, eateries, and face-stuffing houses.
1: I'll have the 8-ounce steak, please.
0: It's not 8 ounce, sir. It's 8 acre.
3: This was not the land of plenty. It was the land of far too much. But I loved this young, vibrant, possibly soon to be obese country. As did Harry.
5: New York has reinvigorated my inventing ambition.
1: How so?
5: I've invented a new invention so I can communicate with all my wives without going near them.
1: How does it work?
5: In Britain, when milk goes off, we go... But in this land of infinite ingenuity, they turn it into what they call yogurt, for which I shall insist on pronouncing yogurt.
1: You communicate via yogurt.
5: Yogurt. Via yogurt pot and string. Put this pot to your ear.
1: Very well.
5: Hello, Pitbin. Can you hear me?
1: Yes.
5: It works! I'm going to make a fortune!
1: Of course I heard you. I'm only 3 feet away. And I now have a sticky ear.
5: I have purchased 200,000 pots of yogurt and all the string in America. Soon, all the world will be talking on my string potophone.
3: Meanwhile, my readings continued to triumph, even attracting my fellow writers.
6: This is America's preeminent man of letters, Mr. Edgar Allan Twain.
7: I write about happy-go-lucky American boys being terrified by mysterious gothic events. Have you heard of Huckleberry Finn and the Pendulum?
1: I'm afraid not.
7: Oh, Miss Pies.
1: What is that squeaking?
7: Mice.

0: I have mice. An old Southern habit.
1: Do you know my work?
0: Yes, indeed. Your books are awful. I hate the way you make Mr. Benevolent less handsome and brilliant than he is. And he keeps losing, though he will not lose forever.
1: How odd your laugh sounds like his.
0: Now, may I introduce my companion, Miss Trixie Bell Calico Candy?
2: Hello, Brother Pip.
1: What?
2: Alas,
0: she is mute.
2: Am I?
0: Oh, yes.
1: But she just said...
3: Who are you talking to? Dick claims to be my husband.
2: Hello, Ripley.
3: Do I know you?
0: No, and she is for the last time mute.
2: Sorry.
0: Mute.
3: That sound, the tapping foot, the creaking gate, the crying child, disaster, blood, and death.
4: She turned pale, clutched her chest, and staggered backwards into a huge pile of my books, which toppled on top of her.
1: No, Ripley.
3: Oh, Pip.
1: You remembered my name. Get him.
4: But then she slipped into book-battered unconsciousness.
1: We must get her to a doctor.
5: I can take you in my carriage.
0: Excellent idea.
1: This is no time to laugh like Mr. Benevolent. And why are you winking at each other?
4: We rushed rightly into Grimpunch's carriage. Alas, it could go but a short distance.
1: The streets are tangled up with string.
5: There's a huge slick of yogurt up ahead.
1: Harry!
6: You've clogged up our whole city, you moot!
4: I watched helplessly as they dunked him head first into the giant yogurt slick.
1: We must help him.
5: I don't think so.
1: You have locked the doors.
5: Yes, because we're not going to the doctor. We're going to visit someone much more evil.
1: The dentist?
5: You'll find out. Driver, turn around.
1: But my wife.
5: I don't care about your wife. I care about my vengeance. You killed my brothers.
1: People have to stop taking me, killing their relatives so personally.
4: My words were brave, but I feared this man's vengeance might cost rightly her life. As we left the string-jammed city, she stirred.
3: Dear Pip, we frolicked like otters.
1: You remember?
3: We rode naked while the rest of your cavalry regiment was asleep.
1: Not actually me. Rest now.
4: All that night we crossed the unformed expanses of America. And as dawn broke, we came to a halt in a small, dusty town. Where to my relief, I saw a familiar face.
1: Mr. Edgar Allan Twain, you must help me. I have been kidnapped.
0: Excellent work, Grimpunch.
4: I watched in horror as he removed two false eyebrows from his eyebrows and a false hat from his hat.
1: Mr. Benevolent.
0: And just remove my pants, meaning trousers, to reveal my trousers, meaning trousers beneath. Ah, leathery goodness.
1: What have you done with Mr. Twain?
0: No. I was him. It was me.
1: And your companion?
2: Was me, your now evil sister.
1: Such brilliant disguises. I cannot be blamed for not knowing.
0: Now, quick explanation of my broader plan, and then it's death o'clock. There are vast federal contracts to landscape this young, unformed country, and Mr. Grimpunch and I have got most of them sewn up.
5: We are digging a so-called Grand Canyon. With the spoil, we're building some rocky mountains. And we've just finished California. Bit of a botch job, actually. There's a huge crack in it.
0: It's made us terribly rich, and with that money, I shall, as usual, take over the world. Right, explanation over, Pip. Bin, time to die. The American way.
1: By lack of medical insurance.
0: By gunfight. At noon, here at the All Right, I Suppose, Corral. Here is a pistol and a cowboy hat that is nowhere near as cool as mine. When noon strikes, we draw.
1: I understand.
0: Soon, Pippin. Any minute now. Noon approaches. Oh, for heaven's sake, what time is it?
5: Just gone 9:30. We were a bit early.
0: Someone wind the clock forward.
2: Done it.
0: So, prepare to die, Pip-Bin.
4: I stood in the dusty street waiting for my destiny. In a nearby house, I could hear a baby crying. Behind me, a gate creaked ominously. And a spectator tapped their foot. impatiently. These were the sounds of Ripley's childhood memory. Unless it wasn't a memory, but a vision of the future. A future of blood and death. And those sounds of doom blended as if into a tune. Then, amidst that tune, I heard the faint whir of a clock about to strike. And I moved faster than I thought possible, my hand sweeping the pistol from its holster and leveling it at Mr. Benevolent before he had even twitched a muscle.
1: No! There are no bullets in this gun. Just a small flag saying, ha, ha, ha, but printed in an evil typeface. I don't know where you got this pistol from, Mr. Benevolent, but I hope you kept the receipt. It is rubbish!
0: Did I mention this wasn't going to be a fair fight? One empty pistol, one full. Mine. Six rounds, all for you. Goodbye, Pip-Bin.
4: I stared death in the face. It looked awfully big and scary, and I think it had been eating garlic. But suddenly...
3: Pip, I remember. Your autobiographical book's falling on my head has rammed the knowledge back in. I remember you, Pip, and I love you.
0: What lovely last words to hear.
3: No!
4: She lunged forwards, and I feared she was going to take the bullet herself. Instead, she sensibly shoved Grimpunch into its path.
5: I'm shot! It hurts!
0: Coward, eh?
5: Right in the heart. Luckily, I'm flint-hearted, so I'm basically fine.
0: Then, for the second time, goodbye, Pip-Bin.
4: My final moment had come. Again. But suddenly...
5: No!
4: As he fired, a yogurt-coated figure flung himself in the way.
1: Harry, what are you doing here?
7: A bit of string, potophone string, got caught on your carriage wheel. I was dragged all the way here.
1: You took a bullet for me?
7: Yes. Yes, but I'm fine. The yogurt I was dunked in has nearly completely hardened to a bulletproof cheese.
8: Oh, Harry, you are brave.
9: You are so hot right then, Harry.
1: All 93 wives are here at the same time. How come?
7: I have become a Mormon. And now allowed as many wives as I want.
10: 93 wives, Harry?
7: Pippa, you left me for Mr. Benevolent.
10: Well, yes, but 93...
7: In case Mr. Benevolent stole any, he could never steal all of them.
0: Oh, goody, a challenge. Harry's wives, would you like to become my evil accomplices?
8: Oh, yes, please!
4: Harry could only watch as his 93 wives ran to Mr. Benevolent. But some good came from their betrayal. For in their way lay Mr. Grimpunch.
5: No! Trampled to death by 93 OAPs!
9: I beg your pardon.
5: Sorry, 92 OAPs and one hot Mexican.
0: Right. For the third time, goodbye, Pip-Bin.
1: You missed, Benevolent.
0: Did I, though?
4: To my horror, the bullet ricocheted off a steel trough. Off the clock bell, off a strangely metallic cow, off a drum kit, and finally did not ricochet off me.
1: Oh!
3: Dear Pip, I shall help you.
0: Seize her, accomplices.
8: Righto, sexy trousers!
3: I will never come with you.
10: Oh, you'll enjoy it, Ripley. Evil is fun.
3: Really?
10: Topless hotties in leather trousers.
3: Oh, I'll give it a go.
10: Yay!
7: Don't worry, Pip-Bin. I shall help you. Small problem. The yogurt has finally set into cheese, and I cannot move. Sorry.
0: Well, have fun dying together. Now come, evil accomplices, let us rule the world. Just maybe change these trousers.
5: Oh, fine.
4: And they left. I was weakening from loss of blood. Harry was trapped in cheese. My wife had finally regained her memory only for me to lose her again. And Mr. Benevolent was on the march. Would I yet defeat him? Would I even yet live?
0: Good grief, good Lord, and good strain. What did you do?
4: That is for next time.
0: No, come on, give me a hint. Did Harry eat his way free and then go to medical school, train as a doctor over a 5-year period, then return and save you?
4: Nope.
0: Are you sure?
4: I am so sure you could put the words George and Bernard before me. Return next time, and I shall tell you what followed in the pursuit of my beloved wife and unbeloved Mr. Benevolent. How I battled the sea, waged war on loneliness, and punched evil in the stomach. But at a terrible, terrible cost.
11: League Expectations was written by Mark Evans and starred Richard Johnson as Philip Bin, Tom Allen as Young Pip, Anthony Head as Mrs. Gently Benevolent, James Barton as Harry Biscuit, Jeffrey Whitehead as Randolph Grimpunch, Sarah Haddon as Ripley and Lily, Susie Kane as Pippa, and Mark Evans as Professor Mnemonic Recollection. The producer was Gareth Edwards.
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21: 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Making final attack run on the Death Star. I can see the thermal exhaust port.
22: Blow this thing so we can go back to Princess Leia and claim our reward. 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
23: It's the 99p challenge! I'm literally Sue Perkins, and welcome to the 99p Challenge, a wireless quiz descended directly from dinosaurs. In fact, archaeologists digging in Tony Robinson recently found the fossilised remains of an ancestor of the 99p Challenge and were surprised to see it was a biped with a rudimentary beak. Clutched in its tiny claws were the half-eaten bits of tonight's guests, who are Armando Iannucci, Simon Pegg, Peter Serafinowicz and John Holmes. Lovely, and now, by the pricking of my thumbs, a panel game this way comes. We've all seen films. I've seen two, but as one of them had Adam Sandler in it, it doesn't really count, does it? What are the film's prequels? Who can forget the classic Disney prequel, One of Our Dinosaurs is Over There? Martin Scorsese's prequel to Taxi Driver, Bloke Doing the Knowledge on a Moped. So I'd be very grateful if the panellists could bless us with the gift of film prequels. John, you're a newcomer to 99p Challenge, so I'm going to treat you real bad. There you go, rules is rules, and you go first.
1: Okay, well, I was in Blockbuster last night, and you know that section of Blockbuster that no one really goes in where all of the sleeves are sort of faded and yellowed? I managed to pick up a copy of Capricorn Nil. And conceived on the 4th of October.
23: That one certainly sounds like multiplex heaven. Peter, what prequel news do you bring?
2: Gums? Gums?
6: You have to say that twice.
2: Gums. Malcolm W. was good. really works. Apocalypse Soon. Schindler's To-Do List. Number one, make list.
23: Yeah, you can put me in for that one, certainly. Simon, how about you?
9: Herbie discovers his wife is pregnant by another car, which is the prequel to Herbie Goes Bananas. Beauty and the Bee. That just made me laugh. That one. How the hell are we going to get across the River Kwai?
23: I'm still dealing with Beauty and the Bee. I don't know anyone else.
9: Lawrence of Heathrow.
23: Armando, give us some prequels.
24: Pubic Cassidy and the Sundance Boy. And I just watched 3.13, which is the very dull prequel to Pi. Danny, the semi-finalist of the world.
23: Any more?
2: Yeah, I've got loads. I've got about 100.
24: Oh, go on. Yeah.
23: All right, point your pun gun and let it fly.
2: Okay, honey, the kids are their normal sizes.
1: You sure you've still got hundreds there?
2: The second in line to the throne and die.
1: I went to get a musical, I got Fiddler in the Lift.
2: What about four engagements and a christening? I
24: mean, all right, because I've got four engagement parties and a doctor's appointment.
1: The Italian application form.
9: The Fifth Sense. This is a film about a boy that can see.
23: All the time.
1: And of course, Premenstrual, which is the prequel to The Blob.
23: I love it when people go, and clap at the same time.
24: Still here with the wind.
9: Attracting Private Ryan with a range of over 50 army careers.
23: That was alarming, outrageous, courageous and charming in almost equal measure, although you did miss out when will those lambs quieten down a bit. They do say money corrupts, so let's turn them to darkness with this shower of pence. I shall award Peter 7 pence, Simon 6 pence, Armando 11 pence, and John, I thought, had a stormer of that ram, but he's near 1 pence. Ground floor perfumery, stationery and leather goods, wigs and haberdashery, kitchenware and food going up, dum, dum, da, dum, dum. And of course is the theme tune to popular olden days department store hilarity, Dad's Army. But imagine I were in a department store right now, stuffing my coat with lingerie and delicatessen offcuts. I tell you, if that were true, I'd be keeping a sharp ear out for those department store announcements that you get. So speak them to me, starting with you, Captain Peter Cock.
25: Customers are reminded that Mr. Decker of Black & Decker is signing drills and workmates.
23: And now you, young Mr. Pegg.
25: Will Mr. Bomb please report to the control room? That's Mr. Bomb. It's a code.
23: And are you free, Mr. Iannucci?
25: Could Miss Anthrax report?
23: And now you, Mr. Holmes, otherwise known as the supposedly young cheeky virile one.
26: Due to strict Sunday trading laws, the store will be closing in 10 minutes when Deputy Manager Mr. Christ will be turning all the tables over.
25: Be sure to visit the food hall for our dazzling new range of racist cakes.
26: If I could have your attention, there's a little Jamie Wildermere who's lost his mum. Tragically, it was 4 years ago when she was hit by a van.
0: The store will be closing in 5 hours. Could any snails that are shopping and make their way to the doors? Thank you.
25: Customers are reminded that the seatbelt sign has now been turned off.
0: Well, if we're going to go down that route. You know the HSSB building in Cromer? Well, I do the voice for the lifts in that one.
25: Cashier number 4, please.
0: It really is that
23: you
0: easy.
23: Beautiful little that's horse.
0: It. I think it actually does that.
23: You know, there's that laurel over there. Just sit on that. Sit on it. That was good. And with that, let the shop stop. Okay, Peter, I'm afraid I'm going to need you to go on the tills. John, can you go to haberdashery? Amanda, I'm afraid, can you clean up some sick that a child has done? And I'm afraid to say that, Simon, you're fired. Let me all give you your change. Take that and party. Okay, this is the song lyric round. If music is the food of love, then the melody must be the potatoes of love, and the lyrics must be the minimum 15% kidney parts of love. So I'm going to play you some song lyrics, and you have to help me work out what in the name of heck they're going on about. So, panel, here's your first snatch of song.

0: man. 7 days, of course, by Craig David there. What a week he had. Incidentally, I bought that record on a Monday, and by Tuesday I wanted to commit harakiri. My question is, of course, what might Craig have done in week two, John?
1: I think in week two he decided he didn't really like her very much on the Monday, and then thought about calling her a chucker on Tuesday. Wednesday thought, well, I might text her. And then he couldn't really think of how to let her down gently on Thursday, Friday and Saturday, so he moved house on Sunday.
0: Okay, any more answers on that one?
2: I think week two he probably would have just lied on his bed with his trousers off thinking about week one.
3: I know I would.
4: Or doing his receipts.
0: It is taxation time again, and even little soulster Craig David must pay tax. Okay, let's play the second tune now.
5: Tell her about it, tell her all your crazy dreams. Let her know you need her, let her know how much you mean.
0: What a feel-good tune that isn't. Wise words of advice from the marvellous pint-sized keyboard wizard, Mr. Joel there. Tell her about it, comma, tell her all your crazy dreams. So what dreams would you tell her, Armando?
4: It's a crazy dream of mine, that a dream that one day, just one day, all of God's children, black men and white men, Protestants and Catholics, Jews and Gentiles, are in a vest talking to my uncle.
0: John, do you have a crazy dream?
1: I do have a crazy dream, Sue. I actually had a dream that Billy Joel himself became piano man when he was bitten by a radioactive piano. And he inherited all the abilities and characteristics of a piano, so he was able to fight crime with bar jazz. But the main drawback was when he couldn't get downstairs without the help of Laurel and Hardy.
0: Peter, do you have a crazy dream that you'd tell her?
6: I've never had a dream because I've never been to sleep.
2: Could you sound a bit more like Neil Morrissey when you speak?
6: I've never had a dream because I've never been to sleep.
0: Okay, hey, Mr. DJ, put another record on. Let's see what this is.

0: Do You Do What You Do to Me by Jerry and His Pacemakers. So what exactly do you think she is doing to Mr. Jerry? Which I knew. Do you, Peter?
1: Is it something to do with Jerry's 7 faulty hearts?
2: Well, I can't elaborate any further.
0: You don't need to. We're still dining out over cashier number 4, please. You're safe. No one can take that away from you. What do you think, Armando? What's she doing?
3: She managed to take him up the Mersey. She also got him to order one of the pacemakers to walk alone. Something he once swore he'd never do.
0: Okay, moving on, let's play the last track, which is this.

0: for two, do you?
1: Two would be great, yeah.
2: Would they all be on different time zones, everyone? Has this been thought through?
3: That's true. There'll be an alarm clock going constantly the whole day.
0: And everybody saying good morning all through the day and night.
2: But no one would be able to get to sleep anyway, knowing there's at least 100,000 psychopathic doctors in the home.
4: You'd definitely have to write your name on your milk in the fridge.
3: But you'd have to write your name and some other thing that distinguished you from the million other Peter Serafinowicz. What about TV? What about watching, you know, oh, I want to watch Buffy.
2: Yeah, but all the cast of Buffy would be there anyway.
3: So they could act it. Yeah. Just live Buffy.
2: Once you get past the 10,000 corpses a second.
3: That would be bad.
5: Although, even if everybody in the world lived in the house, when something was going to be delivered, no one would be in.
4: I don't know, it'd be weird not having any neighbours, though, wouldn't it?
3: You'd be lonely, wouldn't you?
5: What would the itemised phone bill be like?
3: Difficult.
2: Yeah, but who would you be phoning?
5: If the So Solid crew had moved into the house first, the rest of us would all be in the garden.
4: You know, The So Solid crew. Who's the cox of the So Solid crew?
5: Romeo, yeah, and the Romeo. One who got shot.
4: Oh, right.
5: They're the cox, anyway.
2: I was going to say, the one that's got shot is not so solid now.
0: So fragmented crew. Yeah. Okay, for you, this round is over. Let me add up the musical pennies. And at the end of that round, I'm delighted to say that Peter has 7 pence, Simon has 5 pence, Amanda has 11 pence, and John has 8 pence. Jennifer Lopez's bum is hollow. Like the hump of a camel. Instead of filling it with water, she uses it to store toilet duck. That's a fact. An all true 99p challenge fact. And so I beg the panel to astound me with equally amazing truths, feats, or even world records. Armando, you're first.
2: Evel Knievel has at some point broken every bone in his brother's body.
0: Is that his brother Pleasant Knievel?
2: Dead Knievel.
0: John, tell me your feat or your fact.
5: Fact. Tom Jones sweats gravy.
0: You learn something new, don't you? Simon amazed me with your fact.
3: Some cats can type.
0: Okay, Peter, have a go at a fact.
4: Fact. Originally, Warship Down was all about robots.
0: But no one felt sorry for Pfeiffer the mechanised rabbit when it got chewed up by a combine harvester.
4: It's on red eyes.
5: I'd forgotten this one. Eskimos have loads of words for cliché.
2: Evel Knievel once managed to ride a bike over all of his brother's bones laid out.
0: Peter, do you have one?
4: Yeah. Dreadlocks are so called because they're frightened of keys.
3: If all of So Solid crew jumped into the air at once, the moon would collide with the earth.
2: It is impossible to spell the word arm with the bones in your leg. Though it is possible to spell the word leg with the bones in your arm. The world's oldest maths prodigy is 39.
5: You've Been Framed is only enjoyed by the mentally ill.
0: And Lisa Riley. And that's enough of that. Let's give John 3 pence. I'm going to give Armando 4 pence. I'm giving Peter 5 pence. But the winner of that round is Simon Pegg with 14 pence. And that noise tells me that it's time to turn the contestants on each other. You all have one vote each. You must vote for who you think should lose 10 pence. Simon, who do you think should lose 10 pence?
6: Sue, I'd like to nominate Pete.
0: Are you sure about that?
6: Yeah.
0: Okay. John, who would you like to see lose 10 pence?
5: Peter.
0: Armando, it's getting very difficult now.
2: So difficult, so difficult.
0: I know.
2: So difficult.

0: It's not that difficult. I've been there.
1: Did you find you were less famous when you came out than when you went in?
2: It's got to be Pete. It's got to be Pete.
0: Okay. Peter, who would you like to see lose 10 pence?
3: Well, I think I'm going to have to say me. And that's, that's really difficult because, I really like me.
0: Well, Peter, you know that this is a democracy. You're aware of that. Mm-hmm. John, you've lost 10 pence. Okay, the next round's about zoos. We've all been to them. Some, like Peter, have escaped from them only recently. Luckily, I've tracked him down and later will be stunning him in the buttocks with a tranquilizer. I went to one once and the creatures on show were treated no better than animals. So my question to each of you is this. How would you make zoos more humane? John.
4: Access to a heavy petting zoo.
0: Now, that I am a fan of, yeah. Amanda?
2: Two things. Never put elephants in with puffins. And cheer all the animals up by broadcasting into each cage a speeded-up film of Peter Greenaway rotting.
1: Selected.
2: One for the art house listeners.
0: Yep. Okay, Simon, how would you make animals' lives better?
1: If they bring 50p in, they can wear their own clothes.
0: Do they get to play hangman on a Friday?
1: Yeah. Okay, yeah, sure.
0: Peter, it's your go. What would you do?
3: I think the rhinos should be fed their own ground horns so they can enjoy the aphrodisiac properties.
1: I think all the animals should have days out, you know, and they all go out as a group to Alton Towers, perhaps the V&A, but yeah. Not a zoo. No. Not a zoo, which is also having a day out.
4: I think in zoos, animals should be given internet access. Particularly locusts, because then they could log on to Locusts Reunited, which has the most members of anything ever. And it's like locusts going, were you involved in the plague of biblical times?
0: The swarm of 96, that was a cracker.
4: All that.
2: I've read the internet, it's rubbish.
1: They should let the lions sit on big giant eggs.
0: For why?
1: For fun.
0: Yeah.
4: Camels should be allowed to store Tia Maria in their humps.
1: I think they should finally feed the tigers Frosties because they obviously... We've all seen it, do you know what I mean? Chuck a bit of raw meat in.
4: And they are great.
1: Yeah. No, grrr.
0: Okay, the ark is full. Now, I've got some money to give out, but you have to beg for it. And literally beg for it. Beg for your pence. Come on, beg.
1: Oh, come on, you.
0: No, that was poor. That was poor. No pence for that round. Some applause, please. Now, hypnotism puts people in a highly suggestible state with potentially far-reaching consequences. For example, Mick Jagger is not actually Mick Jagger. He's a man who went to a hypnotist show in 1961 and was just told to act like Mick Jagger. Tragically, the hypnotist died of a heart attack before he could clap his hands. In this round, I want the panellists to be the calm, authoritative voice of a self-hypnotist tape. Simon, make us do your bidding.
5: When this tape ends, you will no longer want to smoke alcohol. In just a few minutes, your fear of touching electronic recording devices will be gone forever. Please turn over the tape now.
6: You are slowly falling backwards into a big tramp. When I bark once, you will wake up and confuse being groovy with being gravy. And go to a party where there is dancing with hilarious consequences.
3: Okay, Snow White, just relax. And at the moment, you'll be completely free of your fear of touching dwarves. You are feeling sleepy.
7: You are confident, secure in yourself. You're going to stand as leader of the Conservative Party.
6: When I clap my legs, you will think I've hypnotized you into thinking you've hypnotized me into thinking I can clap my legs. But unbeknownst to you, you will be right. When you wake up, you will no longer be impressed by Will's self.
0: Well, what do you know? I'm cured. You'll all get 7p. So when the audience clap their hands, this round is over. Nostalgia takes you back, doesn't it? What do we remember, though? The 5th of November? The Alamo? That you're a womble? Whatever. This round is about the olden, golden days when spangles were called marathons and we rode around on Rubik's Cubes. Simon, what do you remember?
1: You remember when video cassettes were the size of mattresses?
0: Yeah. That was the era.
1: Oh, crazy times.
4: Time. Your video recorder had to be the size of a bed to fit. Yeah.
2: Did you ever have one of those beta mattresses?
1: Oh. Yeah. You win. Do you remember every Sunday we had to stay in and sleep, and apart from vicars who patrolled the streets on giant spiders?
0: John, any memories flooding back?
4: Well, you know, kids' games. You know that one where you had a donkey and you had to pile sort of mining equipment on it till it collapsed? We played that as a kid. It was called Animal Cruelty.
2: Remember those priests used to come around and write the Ten Commandments on your bottom?
4: That programme on Sunday mornings, Les Dawson's Creek.
1: Oh, fantastic. Yeah.
3: Do you remember when they took Ready Breck off the market because it contained dangerous levels of uranium?
2: Remember those days you could buy 2 Gobstoppers, 3 packets of crisps and a Bentley and still have change from £100,000?
4: Do you remember wisps? They were like sharper wasps. There was a summer when there was sort of an infestation of them, but it was doubly bad because it was the same summer as the vicar's strike, and they refused to believe in Jesus until their demands were met.
1: Do you remember when only some people had been on TV?
2: Oh, yeah. Yeah.
0: Was there a time when it was selective?
1: Yeah.
3: Can you remember when Dracula had that airline?
0: Stop now. Stop now. And, of course, you missed, obviously, bell-bottom hovercraft. Who can forget those? It's money time. At the end of that, I'm going to award Armando 11p, John 12p. I'm giving Peter 13p, and Simon gets 20p.
1: Thank you very much.
0: Crikey me, that means that was the last round. So let's total up the pennies and see who won. In 4th place with a very minimal 15p, it's Peter Serafinovich. 3rd place with 31p is Armando Iannucci. In also close 2nd place with 44p, it's John Holmes. But this week's winner with a magnificent 52p, it's Simon Pegg! Simon and Peter exchanging shirts and a more than loving embrace. Which, if you're lucky enough to possess a webcam, then you can see later. You are the champion, Simon, my friend. Now you may retire quietly to run an antique shop in Oxfordshire. A bit like Ronnie Barker. Or you can gamble what you've won. For a top prize of 99p. What will it be, Simon?
1: So I'm going to gamble.
0: No antiques for you. It's hard and fast as we play Name as Many British Motorways as You Can.
8: Name as many British motorways as you can. Can you do it? Can you go?
0: This game is called Name as Many British Motorways as You Can. In some seconds, I want you to name as many British motorways as you can. I'll need at least 5 or you go home with nothing. Starting now.
1: Okay, M1.
0: Think, Simon. It follows logically. Think.
1: M4. M4. M1.
4: Simon, there's one in Scotland.
1: M90.
3: Listen, one that rhymes with N25.
1: Ben 25?
3: No.
1: M5. What's the one?
2: One round Birmingham.
4: 80 meet
0: Manchester
4: in Birmingham.
1: M56! M56, that's fine. Well, it was rough, but I got there.
0: Yeah. On a technicality, there isn't the Ben 25, but the seconds are up. I'll give it you. Congratulations, you did get 5 motorways. Simon, you're going to go home to your bedsit tonight and kick yourself because you forgot the M42 and the A1 open brackets, M close brackets. And as far as up to Peterborough, because sections of it are motorway classified. So no matter, though, you've won 99 pence. And as the pee showers down from the roof.
9: Ow!
0: It's time to say goodnight now!
10: That was the 99p Challenge, presented by Sue Perkins, with Armando Iannucci, Peter Serafinowicz, John Holmes, and Simon Peck. It was written by Andy Riley, Kevin Cecil, and John Holmes, and produced by David Tyler. This was a positive production for the BBC.
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18: Hello.
19: Yes, or as Ben Elton used to say, yes indeedy. Gary Bellamy here, quite literally back where I belong, on the radio, at the cutting edge of news and views. Let's face it, the Gogglebox is only good for reality TV, wannabe celebs, and washed up businessmen. Newspapers have had their day, the internet's all right as far as it goes, but nothing has the impact of radio. No, I'm glad my TV show Bellamy's People was axed, because it's given me the chance to get back in touch with the people who really matter. 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Audience. Without doubt, the most opinionated, discerning and intelligent cross-section of society. Certainly a lot more intelligent than some TV executives I can mention, but won't. The biggest thing that's happened since I've been away is this new condemned government. What's that all about? What do you think of David Cameron, Nick Clegg and the new gang? And please, let's keep this serious. I don't want loads of calls about the royal wedding, yawn yawn, although I must confess I do quite fancy Kate Middleton. I do have a thing for a posh girl with lots of luscious thick locks, and she's kind of like a raunchy Diana. But what about you? Who do you think is the sexiest woman in the world? What kind of woman do you like? Do you like a common girl? You know, a woman who doesn't pronounce her T, someone who's a bit rough, someone you might find in Cost Cutters or somewhere. Go on, give us a call. 08000 155 947, or you can Twitter me. Yes, at Gary Bellamy DTL. That's something else that's new since I was last down the line. So hold on for a bumpy ride and try not to be sick. And let's go to our first caller of the new series, George. Hello, George.
20: Hello there. I just wanted to ring in and call about this so-called coalition.
19: What do you mean, so-called coalition?
20: Well, I mean, a coalition is an alliance of two equal parties who coalesce. But the Tories and the so-called Lib Dems...
19: So why so-called Lib Dems?
20: Well, the Liberal Democrats, the Liberals, as I call them, they're the Whigs, aren't they? So, the so-called Lib Dems and the so-called Conservatives.
19: So why are they so-called Conservatives?
20: Well, The Conservative government under Margaret Thatcher did more to change the fabric of British society than any government before or since. They tore this country apart under the guise of conservatism. So, you know, these so-called conservatives and so-called Lib Dems in their so-called government.
19: It's not a so-called government, it is the government.
20: No, they're not the government because the so-called conservatives didn't get a majority at the election, did they?
19: If you run a running race...
20: Yeah, but we don't elect our politicians by seeing which of them could run faster in a race.
19: I think if Cameron was in a running race with Brown, he would have beaten him hands down.
20: Yeah, but we have in this country what's called an election. That's how we decide our... so-called politicians.
19: What do you mean, so-called
20: Cameron
19: politicians?
20: Didn't actually win the election, so he's formed this so-called coalition, the so-called Lib Dems, and now they're talking about making these so-called cuts.
19: What do you mean, so-called cuts? They are cuts.
20: No, you can only make a cut to something that exists. You cut it in half or whatever. They're just giving less money. That's not a cut, is it? That's a so-called cut.
19: Listen, they're cutting what already existed, the deficit, okay? The money...
20: so-called deficit.
19: No, it is a deficit. We owe, you know, we borrowed lots of money from around the world. We're
20: so-called money. Oh. It's not real money. It's all just numbers in a computer.
19: It's
20: no real money. Everybody owes everybody else. If you balanced it up, we'd all come out quits, I reckon.
19: So let's talk
20: it doesn't
19: about...
20: make any difference where these so-called cuts are made by the so-called coalition government of the...
19: Of course it matters. You've got to decide where you cut something from. Do you cut it from arts? Do you cut it from sport? Do you cut it
20: from... Don't get me started on the so-called arts.
19: So what you're saying, cut the money to the arts?
20: No, don't cut it at all. I'm not saying that. Don't cut it at all, just don't give it in the first place.
19: Can I just ask, are you married? Because I just wanted to inquire about the mental state of your wife.
20: My so-called wife.
19: Your so-called wife cooking your so-called dinner.
20: And having a so-called nervous breakdown.
19: Thanks for your call. Okay, now, on the line, it's Graham Downs. Hello, Graham.
9: Hello, Gammy.
19: Hey!
9: I don't know about you. I'm a bit excited to be back on the radio.
19: Well, you know, I'm glad to be here too, and...
9: And Prince, by our station, Gammy, he's getting a little bit excited with his blanket. I can say this, it's actually, I can say a sweat of pink, Gammy.
19: Throw some water on it.
9: It's all right, then. Mum! Get Prince out, it's getting embarrassing. Anyway.
19: I gather you want to talk about the Lib Dems, Graham.
9: Well, you know, I was an activist for the Liberal Democrats.
19: Really?
9: I campaigned on their behalf. I believed everything in everything they said.
19: Now, you must be really upset about what's happened.
9: To be honest now, I just don't give a toss no more, gal.
19: Really?
9: No. Yeah, you know, they've got in bed with the Tories. I think they would have got in bed with the Labour, but that says it all. There's no difference. I don't give a monkey's.
19: So they're kind of like a, you know, like a harlot. They'd get into bed with anyone.
9: Like a great big flipping orgy.
19: Orgy in the House of the Parliament.
9: And the Miliband bomb. The Millibombs. What a right old... dirty orgy, Gavin. I thought, that one out there, put it in there, out of that one and into that one.
19: Okay, let's not, we don't have to...
9: No, don't want to go down.
19: No. But the thing is, though, Graham, I mean, what's the point of voting, then, if they're all the same? Sure, of course they're different.
9: Well, they're not, though, gal. Come on, get real. You can't get, like, a fag paper between them, can you? Mum, could you come and take Prince out?
21: What are you talking about?
9: Get him out. I'm trying to talk to Gary. Good luck, Mum. He's rampant.
19: What's the Alsatian?
9: Yeah, he jumps on you. Mum, he got a little bit of a mouse. There you are. That's the pitfalls of owning a dog, Gary. You know, they bring you joy, but if you're not careful, they hump your leg. That's probably what it's like living with Russell Brand.
19: Oh, lovely. Thanks for your call.
9: Yeah, bye.
19: Bye. Let's go to another caller now. We've got Joyce on the line. Hello, what do you want to talk about, my love?
22: You know the question, who is the sexiest woman in the world? I've got an idea. It's Vivian Manning.
19: Right. Who's Vivian Manning?
22: I was at school with her. Long time ago.
19: She's not famous.
22: When we were at school, she was carrying on with Graham Carpenter. After we left school, she married Charlie Frinton, but she kept it up with Graham Carpenter. Vivian Manning pinched Norman Peacock off his wife, and she was a very good cook, Mary Peacock. Then... Norman Peacock booted Vivian out when he found her with the man who delivered the oil.
5: Really? Now,
22: and she was still stringing Graham Carpenter along.
5: Yeah,
22: so then Vivian Manning moved up into the big house with Paddy Claremont.
5: Right.
22: After
5: so,
22: a month or two, she had a fling with Lionel Claremont,
5: Paddy's
22: brother.
5: Yes.
22: And she seduced Tommy, his son, from his first marriage while he was revising for his O-levels.
5: Right, so
22: I think Vivian Manning must have been a very sexy lady, don't you?
5: Yeah, she must be a very sexy lady. How old is she, how old is she now?
22: She's got to be 82.
5: Oh, well, thanks very much for your call.
22: She's living in Guernsey.
5: Yeah. Thanks for your call. Okay, now, on the line, an old friend of mine, an old friend of yours, it's Early D.
6: Hey!
5: Hey!
6: Singular, Wagwani, you're back on the airways, isn't it?
5: Yeah.
6: You're back on the airway. Respect you. So when is the second series coming out?
5: Of what?
6: Of your show on the TV.
5: Well, we decided not to do any more.
6: How do you mean?
5: You know, the best things never last more than one series.
6: Listen to me. Let me tell you something, yeah? You was documental. You was interpretational.
5: Yeah.
6: You was
5: all those things.
6: Right?
5: You tell the BBC that.
6: And there's pygmy people down there, innit?
5: Pygmy people, yeah.
6: There's pygmy people. How could they stop a thing like that, man?
5: No, they didn't stop it. I decided that I didn't want to do any more. I wanted to get back into radio, to be honest.
6: You make a big mistake. I didn't think your gums was crisp, though, you know? You should have.
5: So you said that again?
6: Your gums was not crisp, you know?
5: Your guns were not crisp. What was that?
6: Now, I say, your gums, you look a little bit mash-up, you know what I mean? A
5: little bit mash-up?
6: I've got to connect you up and make you look more, give you a bit more style, you know, heavy duty.
5: I didn't look stylish enough.
6: No, man, you wasn't saying it, you know, because enough my woman's, you know, say that, what happened to that boy, you know? I said, no, man, he's strong, you know? He's dangerous.
5: Strong, dangerous, enough, mum, one. I tell you what, I did learn, I learned a few things from you.
6: Yeah, wickedness. But what
5: wicked.
6: Going on? You're chatting about this government thing now.
5: Yeah, what do you make of that, Early? What do you think of this condemned government?
6: I really disappoint with the Lib Dem.
5: Yeah.
6: To me, back in the day, right? The Lib Dem man's them.
5: Who?
6: The Lib Dem man's them. They never stay so.
5: Sorry, Early, you're losing me here a bit. What are you actually on about? The what?
6: Well, soldier.
5: Yeah.
6: You know, you go deep in it.
5: Now, yeah, deep.
6: I feel that time come now for us to talk some political righteousness, yeah?
5: Okay.
6: And what I'm telling you now, back in the day, okay? They live them man's them. They never stay so. They live them.
5: Right. We, the Liberal Democrats. What's the Lib Dem?
6: The old Lib Dem would never go with the Conservative Dem.
5: No.
6: To form no condemn.
5: No dem nom.
6: You understand what I'm saying, right?
5: Yeah.
6: But to me,
5: sort of. I kind of get the idea. So you're saying the no, I don't know what you're saying.
6: No. What I'm telling you, right? I think the Lib Dem.
5: Okay. The Lib Dem. The Lib Dems.
6: The Lib Dem, that's right.
5: Well, okay, they would not, what was it?
6: They would not join up with the Conservative Dem.
5: No.
6: The farm no condemn them back in the day. Them stand for a different thing. But now that thing gone funky now, it seemed to me that the Lib Dem, they lose all the thing. And the thing now is to join up with the condemn. But it's not the condemn, them is the conman them. That's what I call them.
5: Yeah, that's a nice way of putting it.
6: You get me?
5: Yeah.
6: You get me?
5: I get you completely, sort of.
6: And as for the Labour Dem, what happened to the Labour Dem? Because to me,
5: well, there wasn't a Labour Dem.
6: No. I'm talking about them. THEM, them.
5: Okay.
6: Listen, Gary.
5: Yes.
6: The Labour Dem is gone maga now, isn't it?
5: They gone what?
6: They gone maga. You know that?
5: Yeah, I know that.
6: So everything up a fix-up now, innit?
5: Yeah, it's all a fix-up. And
6: yeah,
5: I'm going to have to fix up this call now. Listen, thanks very much, Early. Been great.
6: It's one love, singular.
5: One love, you.
6: Nice days, yeah. Fix-up.
5: Fix-up. See you later.
6: Niceness.
5: Okay, so who've we got down the line now? Hello?
7: Hello.
5: Can you speak up a bit, please? Okay, fine, but you can still speak up. You don't have to give your name.
7: Yeah, I don't want anyone to recognise my voice.
5: Oh, right. Well, that's okay. We can put a little effect on your voice, so no one...
7: Can you help?
5: Matt, can you just put an effect on her voice so we can...
7: It's very important.
5: But you can speak up now. You don't have to whisper.
7: Well, thank you for taking my call. I think if you knew why...
5: Oh, hold on. Sorry. Hang on. That sounds a bit too weird. Matt, can you change it for us? It sounds a bit
23: weird.
5: Yeah.
23: Thanks for taking my call. I can hear you. And why I was calling you wouldn't have taken
5: no,
23: my call.
5: No. Matt, silly. Can you try another one?
23: Hello, yes. Do you want to carry
5: no,
23: on talking?
5: No, Matt,
23: or...
5: no.
23: Do you want me to carry on talking or...?
5: There you go. That's better.
23: If you knew why I was calling, I don't think you'd have actually taken my call.
5: Are you a murderer?
23: No. I'm a Liberal Democrat.
5: Oh.
23: I voted Liberal Democrat. There, I've said it.
2: is out.
5: Well, yeah.
2: I mean, if I were to admit to my family and friends what I've done...
5: Actually, Matt, maybe we should disguise it a little bit more.
2: I mean, I understand once you get into power...
5: No.
2: Compromise between what are you understand they don't know what
5: are you doing?
22: Without backing the Conservatives.
5: What are you doing?
2: Until
22: that's
2: they...
22: That's
2: it. ...bomb tactics on cameras.
22: Pat, because he's trying to assert himself. He didn't get an overall majority. There's less to a winner, so therefore he...
5: Come on, Matt, what is this? It's a joke.
3: Yes, I mean, Nick Cameron was extremely...
5: What
3: Nick Cameron, perfect fight debate for Nick Clegg was extremely...
5: No, Matt, sorry. She sounds ridiculous. It's like Davros on Heat.
4: But the thing is, you know, think about it. Now, hang on a minute. This, now you've made my voice sound funny. Matt, can we just...
5: Oh, let's not bother.
3: You do sound a bit strange.
5: Thanks very much for... You never gave your name, by the way.
3: It's Florence Lucas. Oh!
5: Florence Lucas there, bringing shame on her family. For those of you familiar with Bellamy's People, the TV show, not many of you, one of the characters I met there was a guy called Mr. Khan, community leader. He's live on the phone now. Hello, Mr. Khan.
8: How are you doing, Gary?
5: I'm doing well, back where I belong, and I'm enjoying it.
8: Very good, very good. What happened, bloody TB?
5: Well, you know, I preferred radio, and I wanted to get back to it, really, back to my roots.
8: I know problem. You see, there was Muslim on there, wasn't it? I come on there,
5: yep.
8: Muslim come on there, and then they take it off.
5: Muslim...
8: This is a problem. You see, I mentioned one thing about Alan Sugar. Juice.
5: I think it was more...
8: This is happening just because one time there's a Muslim person there.
5: I don't think it's just to do with you. I think it's more to do with the fact no one watched it. But
8: no, it was.
5: So what were you calling in about?
8: Nick Clegg.
5: Nick
8: Clegg. It's election.
5: Yeah, Nick Clegg.
8: Yeah, I think he was sixth, you know, just like Pakistani election. Person who got the most votes. He's not even leading the country on his own, just like Pakistan, you see. You can get the most votes and still not running country on your own. This is sixth. You don't know. And all this
5: coalition.
8: It's not, this is rubbish. They are all working together, all three people working together. This is not politics.
5: No, what would you do then?
8: This minimum wage. I'd lower the minimum wage. Why lower? People don't mind working for this.
5: Well, how much would you lower the minimum wage to?
8: Look, if I want to pay somebody £1 and he happy to earn £1, then what is your problem?
5: Well, it's not humane, is it? I mean, how can you live on £1 an hour? That's just wrong.
8: Are you bloody crazy? I'm not talking about paying somebody £1 an hour. You're bloody crazy. I'm talking £1 a day.
5: Yeah, no, and that's wrong too, but
8: no,
5: that's...
8: They're fine. In Pakistan, they're fine. Everyone is happy. So they're all happy there.
5: Just because it's okay in Pakistan doesn't mean it's okay here.
8: This is becoming Pakistan now.
5: Is it?
8: Of course it is. It's been Birmingham, Bradford, Tower Hamlets.
5: You can't say that.
8: I can say. But look, this is the world is changing now. People don't realize. You tell me this. Who is having most babies?
5: What's this got to do with anything?
8: Who is having most babies? Not your peoples, my peoples.
5: Yes, right.
8: Pakistani peoples. In years to come, who is going to be more in this country? Pakistanis.
5: You sound like someone from the BNP.
8: I am BNP. British National Pakistani.
5: That's very good. I like what you've done.
8: This is no joke. I'm not saying you're joking. This is no joke. But one thing I agree. We must stop all these immigrant people, all these Europeans, coming over here. Taking off all these jobs meant for us Pakistanis.
5: Thank you very much. Some controversial views there. Got another caller on the line. Who's there? Hello.
24: Hello, Gary. It's Peter here.
5: What are you ringing in to talk about today?
24: I'm a bit nervous, like, man, you know. First time caller, and I've never been on the radio before, man.
5: Don't be nervous. Okay, we're all friends here. Just take your time.
24: Thanks. Right, my point is, I didn't really like your show, man.
5: That's it, is it?
24: It's not all that, is it, man?
5: No, okay.
24: Your show, like.
5: Okay, thanks for your call.
24: All right, see ya.
5: Yeah, bye. Okay, I've got Dave from Crawley on the line. Hello, Dave.
25: Hi, Gary.
5: How are you doing?
25: I'm very well, how are you?
5: Yes, I'm very well.
25: Well, I just wanted to discuss Bellamy's People on television.
5: Okay.
25: I think it was a mistake, if I'm completely frank.
5: Right, yeah.
25: Because I used to listen to you, I'd think, you know, Paxman-esque, touch of gravitas.
5: Yeah.
25: And then, of course, when I see you on the telly, I realise you're a short-ass teenager in trainers.
5: Mm.
25: You should have stuck with the radio format.
5: Mm.
25: You didn't want to muck about with it.
5: Well, you know, it's just a way of moving things a bit forward, you know, and trying something out.
25: The radio format was a fantastic thing. Why do they have to keep mucking about with it?
5: Listen, there are lots of good things that have gone from radio to television and work very well.
25: That might be true, but Bellamy's People wasn't one of them.
5: Thanks very much for your call.
25: Bye.
5: Matt, can you only put calls through about our main topics, please? Okay, so, We've got Mike Forbes on the line. Hello, Mike. You're down the line.
0: Hello, Gary.
5: Hello.
0: Oh, just going about the cuts.
5: Yes.
0: Me, and, you know, the rioting and so forth by the students. Mm. Well, I actually agree with everything they stand for, so I thought I'll go down there and I'll, you know, protest with them.
5: Wow, so it wasn't just students. There were a lot of grown-ups there as well.
0: Of course there were, you know. Mm. There were lots of different people, but the media, they don't like that to be got out, because then it'll look a bit more like the country's behind them. So obviously you don't see photos of middle-aged people. But I was down there with the main body of the group.
5: Mm.
0: We were heading down a street. The police sort of fanned us down there. And they then began what has been called kettling, I think.
5: Mm.
0: I can tell you what, I became very randy.
5: Right.
0: Really, really randy.
5: Yeah.
0: I called you about this a couple of years ago.
5: I remember.
0: Yeah, it's a problem for me, Gary.
5: So I remember seeing this on the television on that second march. You were kettled by the police. And how did you get out of that? How did you escape?
0: Well, I made myself known to the officers, and I told them I was beginning to feel a bit randy, you know.
5: Mm.
0: Well, a bit, very randy.
5: Mm.
0: And they made a little channel for me, and I was led down to the tube station, but that only got me going even more.
5: So does everything make you randy, Mike?
0: Well, you know, joke shops, fruit and veg shops, bread shops, hardware shops, pet shops.
5: Mm.
0: Fish tanks are okay, funny enough. Yeah, I went to Chinese the other night in a nice meal, and there's I sat by a fish tank, and it calmed me right down, you know, looking at all the fishes. And then some Chinese guy came up and fished out a lobster, and I started feeling really, really randy. I had to go out quick. The circus, Big Top, that gets me going. I can't go in there. And dinosaurs are right out.
5: Right.
0: I brought a lot of shame on my family over it.
5: You know, I feel for you. You should do something about it. You know, like, do what Michael Douglas did. Go to some kind of sex addiction clinic, you know?
0: Well, I would, Gary, but, you know, bottom line is I'd love it.
5: But, well, thank you for your call anyway. I'd be working out, yeah?
0: Champions League, yes. Tennis, no.
5: Hello, who's
1: hello, I can't believe I am through to you.
5: Hey, brilliant, what's your name?
1: My name is Magda.
5: Hello, Magda.
1: Hello.
5: Hello.
1: I've been wanting to call your show for a really long time.
5: Great, great, great.
1: So what do you want to talk about?
5: Well, what do you want to talk about? I mean, have you got a topic you want to talk about?
1: Oh, no, I have not a topic. I thought that you had a topic and I would talk about it.
5: Oh, well, okay. Well, we're talking about the cuts and the coalition.
1: What is that?
5: Well, have you got anything to say on it?
1: No.
5: Bye-bye.
1: Bye.
10: Good evening, Mr. Benjamin. Professor Anthony Bison here.
5: Hello there.
10: Yes, well, this puts me in mind of Euclid's dilemma in approximately 1206 BC, when he was summoned by the Thracian king Sepalos, also known colloquially as the Leopard King, and asked to explain the traumatic Greek losses at the Battle of Mount Hercusia. Wouldn't you agree?
5: Yes.
10: Yes, well, the king, of course, was bewildered by his army's losses, having been led to believe by Euclid's that the Greek army was invincible and his troops immortal.
5: Mm.
10: Euclid's saved his own life by reciting the poem of the Tiny Bird of Ares and imploring Zeus to come to the rescue, at which point it's believed a sparrow-like creature landed on his outstretched hand while an eagle circled overhead. Both were seen as signs of divine intervention. This roused the demoralized Thracian army, and they fell upon their Persian foes, exacting a terrible, furious, and bloody revenge. No doubt Mr. Clegg must feel similar anxieties when summoned by Mr. Cameron. Wouldn't you agree?
5: I would completely agree.
10: Thank you very much.
5: Thank you very much. Okay, I've got Bol on the line. Hello, Bol.
11: Oh, hello there. How are you, Gary?
5: Absolutely fine. So we're talking about the coalition.
11: And the cuts
5: and all that.
11: Well, it was a subject very close to my... Actually, do you mind if I call you back? Someone's just coming in. Do you mind if I just call you straight back?
5: Well...
11: I really won't be long. Just hold on and I'll call you straight back.
5: Well, you probably won't get through because there's a lot of people trying to call in.
11: I'll call you straight back. Thank you very much.
5: But you probably...
11: Bye-bye.
5: Okay, well, let's go to another call in the meantime. I've got Caroline on the phone. What's your point?
12: Oh, hello. I was ringing in because I was at school with Kate Middleton.
5: Hmm. Well, our future queen, maybe. Well, what was she like?
12: She was nice.
5: Were you in the same class?
12: Or... Mm-hmm, yeah.
5: And, you know, what subject?
12: Well, she's got dark hair.
5: Hmm.
12: Very pretty.
5: Hmm. Did you hang around with her at all or anything?
12: I mean, we were in the same class, so...
5: Right. But any stories, you know?
12: Not really, no.
5: She kept herself to herself, did she?
12: Yeah, she did, yeah.
5: She didn't, you know, hang around with lots of boys or get into any trouble?
12: Well, no, it was a girls' school.
5: Oh, right, yeah, of course. Was she clever? Did she do well in her grades?
12: Yeah, reasonably, yeah.
5: Hmm. Did she do any school plays or?
12: No, I didn't think so. I can't really remember.
5: No, was she good at sport?
12: I don't think so. I can't really remember.
5: And you know, did she ever? Did she get into any trouble ever? At least one detention.
12: Possibly. I don't think so. I can't really remember.
5: Did she have an eating disorder?
12: As I say, I didn't really know her that well. She was just in my class.
5: Did she have packed lunch or school dinners?
12: Well, we all had, you know, dinners in school.
5: Well, there we go. A fascinating insight into the early life of Kate Middleton, our future queen. Fantastic. Thanks for your call. Okay, I've got some of your tweets to read out on the subject of sexiest woman. I've got a tweet here from The Nugget, who says, anyone else's girlfriend or wife? Let's go to another caller. Hello, who's there?
13: Oh, hello there, it's Paul again. Sorry about that before.
5: Oh, right, you got through.
13: Yes, I was phoning about the coalition.
5: Yes, and the cats.
13: The cats.
5: And?
13: Well, what do you think of them?
5: Well, that's what I'm asking you.
13: Exactly, that's what I was imagining myself in your position of power, and I'm all for them.
5: You're for the cuts?
13: Well, I think they should definitely cut. I mean, if you look at the economy at the moment, I mean, equity, inheritance tax has decreased rather by 3%, and if they're thinking of the deficit, and it's almost a perverse, perverse or rather reverse risk-free deficit bond they're implying. But
5: What about the double dip?
13: Well, the double dip, that's really mainly due to the 4% base rate differential and in the Federal Reserves.
5: But should we cut now or later?
13: Oh, well, I think we should cut now, later, and if we could somehow go back in time, we should have cut then. But
5: that's a good point, but that's if we could all turn back the clock, you know, we'd be in a different place.
13: I'll call you straight back. Thank you very much.
5: Well, actually, no, Barl, you've made your point. There's a lot of people waiting. Let's go to another call. Hello.
14: Yes.
5: Hello.
14: Yes, it's Professor Lucien Hemsmith here.
5: Hello there.
14: I'm just ringing in to take issue with Professor Anthony Bison, who called in earlier. It's how typical of him to confuse the Greek general Euclipimedes with Euclipimedes, who is a completely different character.
5: Well,
14: it was actually Brutus.
5: Yeah.
14: In the guise of an owl.
5: Of course it was.
14: Who aroused a demoralised Thracian army.
5: We've had so many calls on this.
14: Well, I'm not surprised.
5: The switchboard has gone crackers.
14: You know, it's so typical of the dumbing down of Radio 4.
5: Listen, well, thanks very much.
14: Well, I hope I've cleared that up sufficiently for you.
5: I think we'll all be able to sleep at night tonight. Thank you. Thanks for your call. So we're talking about the coalition, the cuts, all that kind of thing. Loads of calls. I'm sorry if it's jammed, but this is a very hot topic. Who's there? Hello.
13: Oh, hello, it's Barl again. Oh. I think we might have been cut off.
5: No, we weren't cut. Well, no, I cut you off. Thanks very much for your call. Bye-bye. Matt, can you please just sort this out? We're having a lot of the same calls coming through. So we have a little technical problem, so I have to go to line three. Hello, Barl. Barl, Matt.
13: Hello,
5: can you put the phone down?
13: I think you have a cross line or a wrong number. This is a Barl household.
5: Right, put the phone down, please.
13: You know something, I'm so sorry, but I do have to go. It's been wonderful talking to you, I'm so sorry. Bye-bye.
5: Thank God for that. Now, this is one of my favourite topics. We're discussing who or what is the sexiest woman in the world. And I've got someone on the line now. Are you one of the sexiest women in the world?
15: I am the sexiest woman in the world, Gary.
5: Are you?
15: I give off this kind of sexy musk.
5: Mm.
15: I'm like a skunk in a dress. I'm flirty, certainly, and very dirty, Gary. I'm not even conventionally attractive. I'm not even attractive, let's be honest.
5: So
15: but
5: what
15: I
5: is
15: am
5: it?
15: Sexy. I'm a sexy beast, and what a beast.
5: There's
15: what
5: difference. A beast. There is a difference in there between, you know, the sexy side and the attractive
15: side.
5: That's
15: true. You can meet a perfectly pretty lass, but, oh, you don't want a nobber.
5: No.
15: You see, when men first meet me, it's not immediately apparent that they really want me.
5: How long does it take?
15: Well, I'm doing it now, Gary. I can't help it. It's probably travelling down the phone cable, and it's going to hit you right about now. Can you feel it?
5: Not really, not yet.
15: Now?
5: No.
15: Now?
5: No.
15: Oh. Now?
5: No.
15: Now?
5: No.
15: I mean, I walk down the streets, I'm... Now?
5: No.
15: I walk down the streets, I'm bombarded by a
5: car. Thank you very much for your call.
15: Can you feel it now?
5: No. Okay, we're talking about the coalition, their policies and the cuts and all that, and I've got Khalid on the phone. Hello, Khalid.
16: What is point what?
5: What is point what?
16: What is point what?
5: What is point what?
16: What is point what?
5: What is point what?
16: Yes, what is point what?
5: I don't know. What is point VAT?
24: What is point VAT?
5: Oh, what is point VAT? Do you know what? I don't know myself. Thanks for your call.
24: Thank you, bye.
5: Well, it's been a fantastic first show. I almost feel sorry for the people who have to carry on listening to Radio 4 after we've finished. But we do have time for one last call. Hello, what's your point?
9: Yes, I want to talk to you about the cuts.
5: Yes.
9: Well, I've cut back my staff, I've cut back household expenditure, I've dismissed my immediate family from my house, I've sold off my vineyards in France and New Zealand at a vast profit, I've cut my wife's allowance and both my ex-wife's allowances. I've sold 4 cars, 2 motorbikes and a double-decker bus I used to cultivate skunk weed. I went long on sterling and sold short on plastics. I drove up the price of grain in Asia while seemingly driving it down in Europe, when in fact I was driving the price up. My children have been removed from their schools and are now living with gypsies, and as I make this call, I'm standing on top of Mount Kilimanjaro drinking snake's blood from a solid silver goblet, stark naked. Beat that!

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4: 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That's right. It's a new kind of cat food. 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It's good for you. Like it?
5: New Cupboard Love. 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
8: So You Want to Be an Exorcist was presented and produced in Bristol by Jolyon Jenkins. Some vodka and an unwary bird could spell the end for MJN Air in cabin pressure. That's after a word from Peter White about today's You and Yours. Good morning, Peter.
9: Morning. There's alcohol in our programme, but I'll come on to that in a moment. First of all, trains, planes and buses all come under the You and Yours microscope. There's a new and very critical report on government plans for high-speed trains from London to Birmingham. We'll also be talking to the boss of Gatwick, unhappy that restrictions on the building of new runways will hinder his plans to raise his airport from the role of poor relation to Heathrow. The bus in question is on rails and runs in Cambridge. And here's the alcohol. Why local real ales are winning the quaffers battle with the big breweries. Join me, sober to start with anyway, for You and Yours just after midday.
8: Will do, Peter. But I never get excited because we don't get any of the samples down here.
9: Nor do we. We're not allowed.
8: Now we join the world of MJN Air in another episode of Cabin Pressure.
10: Ladies and gentlemen, we will shortly be landing in St. Petersburg. We do hope you enjoyed your visit to Saint-Tropez. And to those of you who managed to find a luxury yacht to your liking, we rejoice at your success. And to those of you who remain tragically unbe-yachted, our hearts go out to you at this difficult time. Oh, and because someone asked me earlier, let me assure you that the cabin crew like to think of ourselves as your hosts and would be insulted to be offered a tip.
11: The pilots, however, like to think of themselves as your pilots. Please slide your insults under the flight deck door.
0: Cabin Pressure by John Finnemore, starring Stephanie Cole as Carolyn, Roger Allam as Douglas, Benedict Cumberbatch as Martin, and John Finnemore as Arthur. This week, St. Petersburg.
11: Exterior checks completed.
12: That was very quick.
11: Yes. Well, at 6 a.m. in St. Petersburg in February, one does not tend to dawdle. It's definitely our plane and the wings are on it. That'll do me. Now, Carolyn, can I have the keys to the drinks cupboard? I need some vodka.
10: Why, certainly, Douglas. The perfect pre-flight treat for a man who hasn't drunk for a decade. And can I tempt you with a little heroin to follow?
11: Seriously, Carolyn, it's important.
12: What on earth do you need vodka for?
11: Well, on the walk round, though brief, I did notice one small problem with the otherwise entirely airworthy plane.
12: Yes?
11: It has an Arthur stuck to the side of it.
12: What?
11: He couldn't open the whole door with his thick gloves on, so he took one off. And now his hand is frozen to the door handle.
10: Oh, stupid boy. Here.
13: Oh, hello, chaps. Glad you came back. Cold, isn't it?
10: Why vodka, Douglas? Can't you use hot water?
11: If you want to encase his hand in ice, yes. Alcohol has a much lower freezing point, so you can use it as a lubricant. There you go, Arthur.
13: Oh, thank you, Douglas.
11: Now, put your glove back on and come inside.
10: Douglas, this is our best Staffordshire.
11: Doesn't it smell good?
14: Douglas, small problem. I was trying to put my glove back on, so I just...
11: Put the keys in your mouth. Of course you did. Carolyn, vodka, please.
15: post takeoff checks complete.
11: Thank you, Martin. How is Arthur?
10: Sore-lipped and accidentally drunk. Should just stop being hurting now. I can see the next 3 hours are going to fly by on gilded wings.
11: Have fun. All right then, Martin. Rhyming journeys. Vienna to Siena.
15: Oh, right. Okay.
11: Pool to ghoul.
15: Good one.
11: Aruba to Cuba.
15: Oh, give me a chance. Oh, York to New York.
11: Yes. Ish. Or York to Cork.
15: Oh, damn. All right. Paris to... Paris. Oh, or how about Peterborough to...
11: Crushed! Engine fire number two engine.
13: Oh, God, engine fire checklist number two engine.
11: Engine fire checklist number two engine, Captain. Number two thrust lever?
13: Yes.
11: Closed. Number two fuel control switch?
13: Yes, yes.
11: Number two fuel control switch to cut off. Number two fire handle check?
13: Yes.
11: Number two fire handle pulled. Number one extinguisher fired. Stopwatch started. Fire bell cancelled.
13: Mayday, mayday. Golf Echo Romeo Tango India. Suspected bird strike. We have one engine on fire. Request immediate return and priority landing St. Petersburg.
16: Golf Tango India. 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Contact bulk over approach 124.2.
13: Roger, 124.2.
16: Good luck.
11: Fire is out, Captain. 124.2 is selected. Martin, do you want me to land it?
15: No, I'll do it.
11: Okay.
17: Here you are, Skip. Nice hot cup of coffee.
15: Oh, it's cold.
17: Nice cup of coffee.
15: It's horrible.
17: Cup of coffee.
15: I'm not even sure it is coffee.
17: Cup. How are you feeling?
15: I'm feeling fine. Why do you ask? I'm absolutely fine, fine. How are you? Sobered up, have you?
17: Yeah, I have, actually. It turns out a really good cure for being drunk is when you're on a plane and then an engine explodes and you think you're going to die.
15: You should write into the British Medical Journal.
17: We didn't die, though, did we?
15: No, we didn't.
17: Because you landed us brilliantly.
15: It wasn't bad, was it?
17: It was amazing. Mum and me thought Douglas must have done it.
15: Oh, thanks a lot.
17: No, but I mean, it was like he did it, but you did it.
15: All right. Thank you.
11: Martin.
15: Hello, what's the news?
10: Bird strike, as we thought.
11: A big one, probably a goose.
17: Oh, no. Is it all right?
11: What, the goose? Yes, Arthur, it's fine. It'll have a bit of a headache. But a hell of a story for the goslings.
15: You.
10: The engine, however, is a write-off.
15: Yes, I thought it might be when I noticed that it was on fire. How much?
10: Well, to replace it. Well, about £250,000.
15: That's a lot.
10: It is a lot, isn't it? I think it definitely qualifies as a lot.
15: I mean, presumably we're insured?
10: Oh, yes, up to the hilt for public and passenger liability. So, should the Goose's lawyers ever track us down... demand restitution, we can pay them off without a second thought. The actual plane, though, that's down to me.
17: Hey, Douglas said the goose was all right.
10: Yes, well, he lied. Neither Goose nor Gertie are all right. So, I'm afraid... this is it, boys. You know how I'm always saying one little thing could be the end of MJN Air? Well, this is one absolutely massive thing. And it's all over.
17: Can't we sell Gertie?
10: Well, I hope so. We're going to have to.
17: Oh, okay. And then just buy another plane with the money.
10: No, Arthur. If we're very lucky indeed, we might be able to sell Gertie and with the money buy an ice cream van.
18: Wow.
10: Not seriously. Oh, go and get us all coffee.
17: Righto.
15: I'm sorry, Carolyn.
10: Well, we had a longer run than anyone expected. And if we had to go, at least this is landing on Mayfair with a hotel.
11: So, what now? Can we help?
10: I don't know. I suppose have to try and find a way of selling an ancient, decrepit old plane that's just been badly beaten in a fight with a goose. Have you got any ideas?
15: I suppose you could sell it for parts.
11: Or there's always...
10: No.
11: Really?
10: He's not having it.
11: He really wants it.
10: That is exactly why he's not having it. I am not giving him the satisfaction.
15: Who?
11: Every year, Carolyn gets a call from her ex-husband and former owner of Gertie, trying to persuade her to let him buy it back off her.
15: Every year? Why does he want it so much?
10: He is unbearably rich. It used to be his favourite toy, and he hated that I got it in the divorce. It's not that he wants it, he just wants me not to have it.
11: Well, the thing is, Carolyn, at the moment, you also want you not to have it.
17: Copies? I'll have what?
10: Gertie.
17: Ah, he's still worrying about that.
11: It's still nagging at the back of our minds, yes.
10: Arthur, listen to me. I'm serious. We are going to have to sell Gertie. Straight away. And we won't be able to buy another plane. So this is the end of MJN Air.
17: All right. Okay.
10: What do you mean, okay? This really is going to happen. Do you understand that?
17: Yeah, but it won't, though, will it?
10: Why not?
17: Well, Douglas will sort it out.
10: How?
17: I don't know. He'll think of something clever, like he always does.
10: Yes, but this isn't just a little fiddle over a bottle of wine or a bunch of orchids. It's £250,000. I really don't think he will this time.
17: Yes, he will.
11: Arthur, I won't. Look, no one has a higher opinion of me than I do. But even I simply do not have the power to conjure up £250,000 from nowhere.
10: So, there's nothing else for it, is there?
11: I don't think so. Sorry. And I've had to put her in a heated hangar, so the longer we wait, the more expensive it gets.
10: Fine. I'll call him.
15: Now? It's still 5 a.m. in Britain.
10: Oh, yes. Well, that's something.
17: Who's she calling?
11: Your dad.
17: What? Dad? Why?
15: Well, we think he's our best chance of selling Gertie.
17: No! No, he can't have Gertie.
11: Why not?
17: He just shouldn't have her. And anyway, then we wouldn't have her.
11: Arthur, we keep telling you we can't afford to fix her.
17: Yes, but I keep telling you you'll do something clever and it'll be all right.
15: What's he like, then, Mr. Shappy?
11: I don't know. I've never met him either. What's he like, Arthur?
17: Oh, he's...
11: Good Lord, Martin, I think you've broken him.
17: No, it's just that I think
11: what we may be witnessing here is Arthur attempting to describe something with an adjective other than brilliant.
17: Yeah, I wouldn't say he was... I mean, obviously everyone's... No, he's not brilliant. He's all right.
15: God.
11: Yes.
15: He must be awful.
10: I've spoken to him. He's coming straight here.
15: What, now?
10: Yes, he's flying himself over in his private jet. He'll be here in about 3 hours.
15: God, at least he's keen.
10: Oh, yes, he's keen.
17: Dad's coming here now?
10: Yes.
17: Oh, okay, right, okay. What shall I do? Shall I get him a present? What does he like? I'll get him a present. I'll get something from duty free.
10: You don't need to get him a present, Arthur.
17: No, of course not. Stupid. Although, I might anyway. Just to be sure. A Toblerone? I can get him a Toblerone. Brilliant. Problem solved. Don't panic. We'll be fine. It's all right. Okay, I'll go and get one now.
15: But he won't be here for 3 hours.
17: Yeah, but still, though, good to have it already in advance. Okay, bye.
11: Good Lord.
15: I've never seen him like that.
10: That's his dad for you. All right, you two scram as well. Get some lunch on the company card.
15: Really?
10: Well, you did land a plane on one engine. That deserves a treat.
11: Excellent. Well, I think I saw a sushi place.
10: No, I meant at the crew canteen. You can have sushi when you land it on no engines.
15: Well, I've got a good one.
11: Oh, yes?
15: Yep. Lublin to Dublin.
11: Close. I'm afraid it's pronounced Lublin.
15: Oh, for goodness sake. Lublin to Dublin?
11: You can have it if you like.
15: No.
11: Lisbon to Brisbane?
15: Yes, very good. Okay, Kent to... Now, you have to trust me, but I'm pretty sure there's a place near where we used to camp in Wales called Clent.
11: Fair enough. Kent to Clent. And, of course, we could go via...

0: called Clent.
1: Fair enough. Kent to Clent. And, of course, we could go via Brent. And Gwent. And Stoke-on-Trent.
0: Oh, yes, all right. How was your soggy brown thing?
1: It lived up to its promise. How was your bowl of grey?
0: About the same. Do you think she's really going to sell it to him?
1: I think she'd better. No one else is going to buy it.
0: Right, so you're actually not?
1: What?
0: Nothing, just... You really don't have a secret plan up your sleeve.
1: Oh, but not you as well. No, I really don't.
0: No, I didn't think you did. Just checking.
2: Excuse us. Are these taken?
0: No.
2: Ah, great. Thanks, mate. I'm Gordon. This is Tomo.
3: All right.
1: Martin Douglas.
2: Yeah, nice to meet you. You flying in or flying out?
0: Well, neither, really. We're sort of staying put.
2: Oh, right. What for?
1: Mainly the cuisine.
2: Ah! Oh, God, yeah. I'm pretty sure this steak remembers Stalin.
0: How about you?
2: Just got in. Bloody hell, a crosswind, eh? Airiest landing we've had for years, wasn't it, Tomo?
3: Yep.
2: So, did you...
4: Well, this is cosy. Are we all getting on terribly well?
0: Oh, hello, Carolyn. This is Gordon.
4: Yes, we've met before, in fact. Hello, Gordon. How necessary to see you.
0: Oh.
2: Hi there, Carolyn. Are these boys your crew, then? Hi, guys. Gordon Shepherd.
4: Don't shake his hand.
1: Carolyn.
4: Fine. All right.
2: Good to meet you. So, you must be Captain Creef.
0: No, yes. How did you know?
2: Well, a captain's hat is a bit of a giveaway.
1: You'd be surprised.
2: Oh, and Carolyn, this is Tom. He's my chief engineer.
3: All right.
2: I brought him and his boys with me so they can have a look over the old girl.
4: Absolutely not.
2: Well, you know, they kind of have to, so I know exactly what's wrong with her.
4: The only thing wrong with her, as I told you on the phone, is that we used one of her engines to make a goose smoothie. Otherwise, she is fine.
2: I mean, I can't really buy a plane without Tomo giving it the once-over, can I?
3: Not.
1: Carolyn, that is reasonable.
4: Fine. If you must.
2: Great. Okay, so I'll give you a call in a few hours when they're done. So let's take a look at the poor old girl. You ready, Tomo?
3: Yep.
1: Follow me, gentlemen.
0: Well, he didn't seem too bad.
4: No, didn't he? You took a shine to him, did you, Martin?
0: No, not at all. No, he didn't seem too bad. But he obviously is. Awful.
1: Guildford to Ilford?
0: Hong Kong to... itself?
1: You mean from Hong to Kong?
0: Oh, no, forget it. Oh, hello, Carolyn. Any news?
4: No.
0: What are they doing out there?
1: I can't imagine. There's simply not enough engineering in Gertie to spend 4 hours looking at. Apart from the engine, she's mostly gaffer tape and string.
5: Hi, guys.
1: Oh, dear. Still no luck?
4: What's the matter?
1: Alas, an exhaustive search of St. Petersburg Airport duty-free has yet to turn up anything in the shape of a Toblerone.
5: Triangular.
1: Yes.
5: I don't understand it. I've never been to an airport that didn't have Toblerones. I mean, okay, sometimes they don't have the white ones or the black ones, but not even to have the normal ones.
0: So, Arthur, I've just realised you're half Australian.
5: Yeah,
4: technically.
1: That certainly explains a lot about the relentless cheeriness.
5: Yeah. And it's also why I can do such a good Australian accent.
1: Two things, Arthur. Australian accents aren't genetic, and you can't do one.
5: Well, you're entitled to your opinions, what,
4: Arthur?
5: Sorry. Also, it's good because it means I can play cricket for either England or Australia, whichever need me.
0: Can you play cricket?
5: Don't know, I've never tried.
1: Arthur, you're almost 30. Don't you think you're leaving it a little late to embark upon your career as an international sportsman?
5: Not really. Shane Warne is 41.
0: Yes, but he's retired. I mean, that's like saying Jeffrey Boycott's in his 70s.
5: Is he? Well, there you are, then.
4: Aha! Gordon's finally finished. He'll meet us in the office in half an hour.
5: Oh, no, I still haven't got him anything.
4: Arthur, you really don't
5: need
4: him.
5: Yeah, I'll meet you there.
4: Ready?
0: We're ready.
1: Yes.
4: Arthur?
6: Yeah.
4: All right. You can come.

0: Hi, guys. Hello, Arthur.
1: Hi. Hi. Hi. Dad. That's not funny. That's who you are. Hi. I got you something. They didn't have any Toblerones, incredibly, so I got you some gin, because it's called Gordon's Gin, and you're called Gordon. So whenever you want to know which gin is yours, it'll be the one of your name on it, and... and whenever you want to know what your name is, it'll be written on your gin.
0: Well, that was a very nice thought, Arthur. Thank you.
1: You're welcome.
2: So, have your henchmen had a good look round now? They've been out there long enough.
0: Engineers rather than henchmen. And, yes, I'm sorry it took so long.
2: I should think so.
0: You see, I gave them a couple of notebooks and asked them to take a note of everything that was wrong with her. After 2 hours, they said they were going to need more time. After 3, they said they were going to need more notebooks. So, hence my very generous offer to you now of £500.
2: What? Oh, I see. And you'll take on all MJN's debts?
0: No, it's sweet of you to offer to throw them in, but no, I meant I give you £500 and you give me Gertie.
2: £500? It is an aeroplane, not a second-hand Ford Fiesta. £100,000 and there is no room for negotiation.
0: All right, bye.
2: It's no good going through all this charade with me, Gordon. Remember, I know how fast you scrambled to get out here. I've seen how eager you've been to buy it all these years. I know how much you want it.
0: Oh, yeah, I want it. And you know why I want it?
2: Yes, you want it out of spite, because you hate the fact I got it in the divorce.
0: No. Oh, wait, yes. That's exactly why. Not so much that you took it off me, even though you couldn't fly the bloody thing. Not even that you then used it to play airlines, with one pilot who failed his CPL 4 times, and one who got thrown out of Air England for having sticky fingers. Yeah, I looked you up. Now, it's just because you called your airline My Jet Now. As soon as I heard that, I said to Haley, she sends her love, by the way, though obviously she doesn't mean it. Right, I said, I'm having that back offer. And you know what I'm going to do with it? I'm going to break it up for parts and sell the rest as scrap, except for the tail fin. That I've got to ship back to England and hang above my mantelpiece. After it, of course, I've resprayed it Nib Jams. Not your bloody jet anymore, sweetheart. So, me and the guys are going to our hotel now. I'll be back in this office 9 o'clock tomorrow morning. Either you're there and you take 500 quid for it, like you know you have to, or you're not and I fly home happy in the knowledge that you're shafted.
1: Dad?
0: What?
1: You've forgotten your gin.
0: I don't drink cheap gin. You keep that.
3: And yet you say the marriage wasn't a success?
4: You promise? You absolutely promise?
2: Of course we're not going to sell it to him. After that, we can have it broken up for parts ourselves if it comes to that.
3: Yes, odd he didn't realise that.
2: He just wanted the satisfaction of making his little speech, that's all. He never wanted the plane.
3: But you always said he desperately wanted the plane.
2: Well, clearly I was wrong. Now, Douglas, as soon as we get to the motel, I want you to help me write my little speech for tomorrow morning.
5: What about me?
2: Well, all right, you too. But I want it to be unbearably superior and snide. So obviously Douglas is my primary source. Douglas, what are you doing?
3: I'm just checking the taxi's not being followed.
5: Why?
3: So we can turn it round and go back to the
2: airport.
3: Why? Oh, just on a whim. And through here...
5: So we are going to Gertie's house?
3: Maybe.
2: Oh, for God's sake, just tell us what's going on.
3: Isn't it obvious?
2: I will punch you, Douglas. I will literally punch you on the nose.
3: Well, ask yourself why, if he wants it so much, he made you an offer you'd obviously never accept. Why it took his engineers so long to check her over. And, of course, why he manipulated you into letting him book the office in MJN's name.
2: This isn't telling us, Douglas. This is aggravated not telling us.
3: All right. He never wanted to buy her. He's going to steal her.
5: What? No, he's not.
3: No, he's not now, granted, but he's going to try.
2: But he can't.
3: Yes, he can. He's qualified to fly her. He'll have door keys from when he used to own her. And since the airport now thinks he's part of MJN, they're hardly going to stop him paying our bills or filing a flight plan.
5: But her engine's broken.
3: I bet you a fiver it's not. And... Ah, I've won a fiver. You see? That's what his engineers were up to. It's like the story of the old shoemaker. I forget the finer details, but I believe it concerns an old shoemaker who left a knackered old aeroplane in his workshop overnight. And then magical mice, or it may have been pixies, came along and bolted a new engine to it.
2: Then why are we here? Why aren't we at the airport manager's office or the police?
3: Oh, I think we can keep this in the family. All we need to sort him out for ourselves is a camera, a spanner, the asbestos gloves from the galley, and most of all, this.
2: Cheddar to Jeddah.
3: Nice.
5: Birmingham, Birmingham. Birmingham.
3: From Troon to the Moon. Arthur?
6: Yes, hello, it's me. He's just past me. He's going towards the hangar.
3: Well done, Arthur. Stay where you are and keep watch. We'll come and get you later. Okay, he's coming. Martin, you hide in the back of the cabin. I'll hide in the loo. And you, Carolyn, you get to hide in the flight deck locker.
2: I'm not getting in there.
3: I promise you it'll be worth it. Quickly, that's the hangar door.
0: Now, Tomo, you're still breaking up. Can you hear me now?
7: Yep.
0: Well, I said she can try, Tom. But there's plenty of evidence that she invited me here to negotiate a sale. If I say we did a cash deal, she's gonna need a lot of lawyers to prove otherwise. And she's broke. Okay, I'm in the plane. Better go. Tower, this is Golf Tango India. Do you have my flight plan in the system yet?
8: Golf Tango India, yes we do. Cleared to taxi to runway 28 left.
0: Right, here we go.
2: Everything all right, Gordon?
0: My hands, what the hell have you done?
2: Oh dear, that does look nasty. Douglas, could you come in here a minute?
3: Certainly, Carolyn. What can I do for you? Oh, hello, Gordon. Look at you there, sitting in someone else's aircraft with your hands on the control column. For all the world, like you were about to steal it. I might get a picture of that. And another. Don't take your hands away.
0: I can't take my hands away. They're stuck to it. What have you done? What the hell have you done?
3: What? To the metal casing of the control column? Nothing, really. Just unbolted it, took it out of the hangar, left it in the minus 19 degree cold for 20 minutes, carried it back in with asbestos gloves, reattached it. Why, do you find you have rather sticky fingers?
0: Get me off it. My fingers are burning.
3: Yes. They will do that at first. Don't worry, though. They'll go numb soon. And eventually, of course, drop off.
0: Get me off it!
2: Nothing easier. All we need is some alcohol. Low freezing point, you see. Now, do you have any alcohol on you?
0: No!
3: Funny. I could have sworn I saw Arthur give you some. Well, let's see if we can rustle something up for you. Martin?
5: Yes, Douglas, can I help?
3: Mr. Shappy finds he has use for some alcohol. Do you happen to have his bottle of gin?
5: Right here, Douglas. I know it's his because it's got his name on it. Have you decided you like it after all, Mr. Shappy?
0: Give me here.
5: Certainly. And, what's your present for him?
0: What?
5: It's usual to exchange presents, isn't it? What have you got for Arthur?
0: Nothing.
5: Oh, dear. How embarrassing for you.
3: Oh, I know. Why don't you give him the engine you've just had bolted onto this aircraft's wing?
2: Yes, he loves engines. What a thoughtful gift.
0: Yes, fine, all right.
3: You freely give before God and the cabin voice recorder Arthur Shappy the starboard engine of this aircraft in exchange for this bottle of gin?
0: Yes, now pour it over me.
2: With pleasure.
0: Oh, over my hand.
2: Whoops. Better? Good. And now, Gordon?
0: What?
2: Get off my jet now!
5: Okay. Fourth call to Montreal.
3: Martin! That's a perfect one. Well done.
5: Via Donegal.
2: Yes!
5: And the Albert Hall.
3: Oh, bravo. How long have you been secretly working on that?
5: All day.
2: Well, it was worth it.
3: Ah, behold, the ever-vigilant watchdog.
5: Oh, seems a shame to wake him.
3: No, it doesn't. I want to go home.
2: Arthur!
0: Hmm?
2: It's time to go home.
1: Yeah. Oh, right. How are we doing that?
2: In Gertie.
1: Oh, yeah. She's fixed, is she?
2: Yes.
1: And you didn't have to pay for it?
2: No.
1: So NJN can carry on as normal?
2: Yes.
1: Okay, good.
2: Aren't you interested in how all that happened?
1: Did Douglas do something clever and now everything's fine?
3: Yes.
1: There you are, then. Exactly what I said all along. I wish you lot would listen to me sometimes.
7: That was Cabin Pressure by John Finnemore. It stars Stephanie Cole as Carolyn, Roger Allam as Douglas, Benedict Cumberbatch as Martin, and John Finnemore as Arthur. It also starred Timothy West as Gordon Chappie and Paul Shearer as ATC St. Petersburg. The producer was David Tyler, and the programme was a positive production for the BBC.
9: That was the last in the current series of Cabin Pressure.
10: Mr. Leeson pulled the trigger, but the bank gave him the gun. The bank gave him the ammunition. When he wanted more ammunition, they gave him as much as they could give him until they ran out, and then the bank was bust.
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14: Revolting People by Andy Hamilton and Jay Tarsis. With Jay Tarsis, Sophie Thompson, James Fleet, Hugh Dennis, Felicity Montague, Tony Maudsley, Susie Blake, William Hootkins, and Andy Hamilton.
15: Spring has come to Baltimore, but there is an uneasiness in the air. Yesterday I saw an oriole tearing a worm to shreds. I'm not sure what that portends, but I reckon it's probably not good. 1770 continues to be the most turbulent of years. Red coats everywhere, especially in my attic, where I'm obliged by law to billet two of His Majesty's lobster backs, much to the chagrin of my daughter Mary, whose rebellious activities will, I fear, surely lead her to prison. Meanwhile, my older daughter Cora is already imprisoned in marriage to a man she does not love, to a man no one could love. For Ezekiel Spriggs is a prattle-spouting heap of lard. And that's being unkind to lard. As for the shop, the trade is,
16: Father, guess who I've just seen at delivery? My Uncle Dan, your very own brother, just blown in from Philadelphia.
15: By an ill wind.
16: Well, think on it, Father. If you hadn't chosen to be a run-of-the-mill, down-in-the-mouth, stick-in-the-mud shopkeeper, you could have had a life full of excitement and adventure like him.
15: Yeah, well, his life's just full of excitement and adventure because people are always chasing him.
16: Uncle said to tell you he'd be dropping by and that him... What are you doing, Father?
15: I'm locking away the cash box.
16: I bet he'll be full of stories and
15: I want you to stay away from him, son. Is that clear?
16: But he's so glamorous and funny and not like you at all.
15: I said you're to stay away from him.
16: Well, there's no need to talk to me like that. I'm not a child, you know.
15: Yes, I know that. But there's more to growing up than being 7 feet tall.
17: Morning, Samuel. Morning, mammoth boy. Have you heard what's been happening in Boston?
15: No, but I'm going to, aren't I?
17: My late husband, God rest his soul, has a second cousin who got this verbatim from an Ox Drover scullery maid.
15: So it's got to be true.
17: Gospel. It seems radicals disguised as mangy dogs broke into the British larders, and what they didn't eat, they infected with dog lice. And they're calling it...
15: The Boston Flea Party.
17: What? No. The lice-infested mangy dog in the larder episode. What's wrong with you?
15: Why do I let her do this to me?
17: By the way, I'm returning this lemon.
15: Oh, you can't, Mrs. Arbuthnot. You've squeezed it flat.
17: I have not. It was sold to me in that already squeezed condition by an unscrupulous merchant who should refund my money.
15: All right, Mrs. Arbuthnot, wait a minute. I gave you that lemon.
17: Well, then I demand compensation for the mental distress.
15: Oh, for pity's sake.
18: Good morning, citizens.
17: Why, it's the handsome captain and his peg-legged little tag-along.
16: Quiet, you wizened sack of wrinkles.
17: Well, I never.
16: And you never will again, you dried up old biddy.
17: Don't worry, Captain. He's just fighting his attraction for me.
16: She's at it again. Stop fondling my wooden leg, you perverted monstrosity.
18: We are trying to coexist with these people.
16: Well, she makes me puke, sir.
18: Enough, I say.
16: Yeah, but she...
18: Enough!
16: Very well, sir.
18: So, Mr. Oliphant.
16: She is a hag, though, sir.
18: Right, Sergeant. Go to your room.
16: If that's what you want, Captain.
18: Wait a second, but... That's what you want.
16: Well, stay in my room rather than march pointlessly through the cobbled streets on one leg.
18: Patrol is not pointless. It's important.
16: Oh, I'm tickled to be part of it, sir. In what way is it important exactly, sir?
18: Well, for instance, this morning, we are supposed to interview prominent radicals to try and ascertain the identity of this seditious pamphleteer, Spartacus. Which reminds me, I'll need to question your daughter, Mary, Mr. Oliphant.
16: You stay away from my sister!
18: I'll have to ask you not to tower over me like that, Joshua. Else Sergeant McGurk will teach you some manners.
16: Oh, yeah, right. Don't get my back up, whippersnapper.
19: Who said that?
16: Down here.
17: I know why you want to speak with Mary, Captain. Your britches are hot for her.
18: Madam, I can assure you, there's no heat in my britches. And certainly not for Miss Oliphant.
16: Oh, you wouldn't say that if you'd seen her naked like I have, sir.
19: What?
16: Oh, sorry. Nude.
15: You can't talk that way about my daughter.
16: Oh, calm down. It was only an accidental glance through a tiny knot hole in the floor, yeah. Ooh, she's a pip, she is, yeah. Perky and bouncy as a sack of kittens. You must be very proud.
15: What?
16: To have a daughter with such a nice pair of tits, you know, must be really...
15: No, I really must protest the tone of this entire conversation. And look, you've upset Joshua.
19: Mary's got kittens?
15: No, never mind, Josh.
19: When did she get kittens?
15: Captain, I'm...
18: I apologize for any offense given. And may I assure you that your contrary daughter would be the last person for whom I would have these
17: hot britches.
18: Yes, all right. Frankly, I find her nose far too aquiline. Her waistline far too slim. And her rose-petal cheek too highly flushed. if I were looking for companionship of some sort, which I'm not... I'd seek someone refined, someone more regal than, what's her name?
17: You know my name, you great whore son, you obnoxious British fart catcher.
15: Now, Captain, you might think that fart catcher sounds like a term of abuse, but in actual fact...
18: Madam, I really must protest at your immoderate, unladylike language towards one of His Majesty's...
17: Fart catchers.
18: This uniform should command respect. I am a representative of the British Crown, and in that capacity Are you wearing perfume?
20: I always bathe in jasmine. Not that it's any of your business, sir.
18: I'm instructed to interrogate you. Perhaps I could ask you to please step outside.
20: Perhaps I could ask you to please piss off.
15: Now, piss off, once again, is another bit of a harmless local vernacular.
18: Please, miss, I have my orders.
20: Are you wearing cologne as well?
18: Just standard issue rose water.
20: Oh, how effeminate.
19: Mary?
20: What?
19: Can I play with your kittens?
20: What kittens?
18: Outside, now, please, Miss Oliphant.
20: Don't you touch me, sir. I'll brook no unseemly amorous advances.
18: I was merely escorting you. My hand just brushed against you accidentally.
20: Yeah, well, try it again and see what happens.
18: No, thank you.
20: No, go ahead.
16: Well, looks like there'll be no patrol for me. Shame.
15: Oh, no. One more thing to worry about.
17: What? Your daughter behaving like a shameless little minx?
15: Mrs. Arbuthnot, it's not your place to comment on my daughter's behavior.
16: Would you like me to comment on it, sir?
15: No, you just sit there with your foot up, helping yourself to my most expensive brandy.
16: Oh, well, if you insist. Thank you, sir.
19: Father?
15: What?
19: Why can't I have a kitten?
21: Cora, my sugar plum, whither art thou? 'Tis I, your lord and master.
22: Here in the kitchen, Ezekiel, I'm baking gingerbread.
21: Oh, more gingerbread.
22: Don't you like my gingerbread?
21: No. Each tub you make is more delightful than the last. I've come home at midday with more than gingerbread in mind, though I wouldn't say no to some afterwards.
22: Afterwards?
21: Cora, stop this coquettish teasing. We're married 1 month now. There are wifely duties to be performed.
22: I'm performing them constantly, sir. Cakes and puddings are cooling on every windowsill. There's nary a speck of dust on the floor.
21: All well and good, my dear, but it is the duties of the nighttime I question.
22: Nighttime is Bible time.
21: And I respect that. It does you great credit, the hours you spend memorizing the good book.
22: What a glorious adventure it is. The Red Sea is about to part.
21: Yes. And along those lines, perhaps we could repair to the chamber.
22: The chamber? I don't understand, husband.
21: I'm here for you, Cora. An assignation. Stealing a few moments from my busy schedule. I want to be taken now.
22: Taken? Taken where?
21: Across your Red Sea. To your promised land.
22: Honestly, Ezekiel, you're talking in tongues, and it's giving me a blinding headache.
21: Another one?
22: Alas, yes. Keeping house for you is a fatiguing proposition, and now I must lie down.
21: I'll lie down beside you, then.
22: No! What I mean is, ordinarily that would be a joy and a comfort, but it's best if I'm alone to thrash and moan hideously till the pain subsides. Now, good husband, it would be best if you return to your important desk at the throbbing hub of the Weights and Measures office.
21: Very well. But before I go, perhaps I could have just a nice, warm hug.
22: Better still, some nice, warm gingerbread.
21: Oh.
4: Well, young nephew, your father won't approve of your being here with me.
16: Oh, I don't care what he thinks, Uncle. We had a row. He wouldn't get me a kitten.
4: Well, you stick with me, boy. You'll have kittens coming out of your ears. A round of drinks for everyone in the tavern, barkeeper. Hey! Actually, you wouldn't happen to have a few coins handy, would you? I left my gold pieces in my other britches, which tore while I was rescuing a blind orphan from the clutches of a mountain lion.
16: Wow. Here.
4: No. Honestly, I can't believe how you've grown.
16: Well, I was 3 when you last passed through town. I would have grown some.
4: Yeah, but you must be 7 feet tall, fella. You're nearly as big as my good friend here.
16: You mean that great looming hulk at the end of the bar?
4: He's not just any great looming hulk. That's the Cockney monster, Mr. Jimmy Sludge. Perhaps the meanest prize fighter in the known world. 112 fights, 100 knockouts, 12 deaths.
6: Jimmy Sludge, did he say deaths?
8: Yeah, famous Cockney monster.
6: He's with you?
4: That he is, my friend. A featured attraction of Dan Oliphant Enterprises. I'll be staging exhibitions with him all up and down the Chesapeake, along with cockfights, bear baiting, mud wrestling nuns.
6: Oh boy, muddy nuns.
16: He's a Goliath. I mean, I'm a Goliath, but he's like a Goliath standing on top of another Goliath.
6: Hey, want to meet a genuine champion?
16: Boy, do I.
4: Jimmy, come on over and meet the kid who thinks you're a panty waist.
16: I never said he was a panty waist.
4: I'm jesting, Joshua. Just having some fun. Oh. Jimmy, he didn't call you a panty waist.
16: No.
4: He said you were as dumb as a stump and twice as ugly.
16: Whoa! Was that real fire coming out of his nostrils?
4: Just a harmless little party trick.
16: But the bar's scorched. He is scary.
4: Oh, don't be scared, nephew. Jimmy, you come shake hands with my nephew, who wonders what sort of troll your mother coupled with to spawn such an ungodly freak of nature. Jimmy, don't make me lash you again. Stay. Jimmy, down. There'll be ample time for revenge.
23: Did he hurt you, Joshua?
16: Well, the biting was a bit painful, but I don't suppose I need the whole of my ear.
4: My friend, what you've just seen is yet another example of English hooliganism. How long do we sit back and allow these thugs to come into our establishments and gnaw on our ears?
24: Not too much longer.
25: Maybe another week or so.
4: It's got to stop. Well, let me tell you something. If it's a fight these mangy British dogs want with us, let it be a fair fight. A fight
0: in a boxing ring. A fight sanctioned by Dan Oliphant Enterprises.
2: Yeah, what's a boxing ring?
0: And who better to fight for our cause than this strapping lad you see before you?
19: Me?
2: Yeah, good boy.
0: Who better to stand up against this hideous heap of British manure than Joshua Oliphant, your own gentle giant.
3: Hurrah for Joshua! Yeah.
0: Three cheers for the gentle giant! Representing all of you against the forces of evil and oppression.
2: Oh, my friends, you're going to see the fight of the century.
0: And I just happen to have a few tickets left. These horrible cockney monster versus the gentle giant form. And only you have your money ready. No livestock.
5: There will be no such contest.
19: But it's already sold out. Standing room only. And the gentle giant mustn't go back on his word.
5: Who?
19: The gentle giant. That's me. I can beat this cockney monster. Uncle Dan says it's for liberty.
5: Liberty for him to line his greedy pockets. Listen, he's going to make a fortune. But what are you going to get out of it, huh?
19: Well, he's promised me some kittens if I win. And I can win. The cockney monster's got a weakness.
5: And what would that be?
19: He's stupid.
5: Well, he may be stupid, but you're not exactly Benjamin Franklin.
19: But I have been hit by lightning.
5: Yeah. Too many times, son. Too many times.
19: See, I have a strategy, Father. I'm going to outwit him. All I need to do is pretend to be dead. And then when the idiot drops his guard, I take him by surprise.
5: And what if you really are dead?
19: Well, then I lose that surprise element.
5: How can I get through to you? Your Uncle Dan is using you.
2: That's right, Sam. That's right. Poison the wells.
5: Oh, well, you've not changed a bit, have you? More deceitful and predatory than ever.
2: Must we always start off on the wrong foot, Samuel? I come here hat in hand trying to rectify that wrong, trying to reunite our family, reestablishing the closeness I once felt towards my nieces, Cheryl and Martha.
5: Cora and Mary.
2: You've changed their names?
5: Would you classify destroying your own nephew as an example of that familial closeness you cherish?
2: Destroy? You mean glorify.
5: Family means nothing to you. Never has.
2: If that's true, then why have I traipsed several miles just to bring Joshua his bit of missing ear?
19: Oh, thanks, Uncle. What a great guy.
5: I will not allow you to place my son in danger.
2: Oh, nonsense. There's no danger. If I feed the monster a few live chickens before the match, his bloodlust will be sated. The worst that could happen to Joshua is he might lose a lung or two.
5: I forbid Joshua's participation.
2: Ooh, forbid.
19: I can beat the monster, Father. Out in the wilderness, I fight bears.
5: Yes, but bears are just animals. This man's from Stepney.
2: Well, I think Joshua should be allowed to decide whether he wants to fight for liberty in a way that would have made his mother proud.
5: Oh, that is just despicable.
19: You knew my mother?
2: Oh, yes, indeed. I was a good friend to Eleanor.
5: Elizabeth.
19: Father will never tell me anything about my mother.
2: You mean he hasn't told you that it was her dream you should grow up to become a boxer?
5: You snake.
2: Come to the tavern with me, lad, and I'll tell you more tales of Evelyn.
5: Elizabeth, don't go with him, Joshua.
19: I'll go with who I please. I am not a baby.
5: Joshua, please.
24: Picking up a chicken with a cock-a-doodle-doo. In my sack goes the chicken and the rooster too, with a hay nine.
5: Why are you clumping around my barn, McGurk?
24: Oh, didn't see you there, sir. You're on the blind side. I just popped in here to...
5: Steal some more of my chickens?
24: Oh, yeah, that's right, yeah. Some poultry goes missing, so it's blame the old soldier. I didn't raid your hen house. Do you seriously think I could stoop so low?
5: Well, if you took your wooden leg off...
24: You've got your bollocks in a twist today, and no mistake. What's the matter?
5: Oh, my nefarious brother has just hoodwinked Joshua into taking part in a prize fight. Just makes me uneasy. Just like my daughter and your captain getting entangled.
24: Oh, I know what you mean. That relationship's very worrying.
5: It certainly is.
24: I mean, if he's just after a quick shag, fair enough, no problems. But, I mean, what if he forms an emotional attachment?
5: You don't have any daughters, do you?
24: Yeah. So where's this boy of yours fighting? I'd like to put a few bob on him. He's bound to win.
5: You think so?
24: Oh, yeah. He's a magnificent physical specimen, your boy. Strong as 10 men.
5: That's true.
15: He can juggle pigs, you know.
24: I know. I've heard the squealing.
15: Yeah. Perhaps Joshua can beat this Jimmy Sludge.
24: Jimmy Sludge?
15: Yeah.
24: The Cockney monster.
15: Yeah, why? You know him?
24: Well, I watched him fight once. Well, I didn't actually watch. I had to look away. It was too gruesome.
15: You thought it too gruesome? Holy Moses.
24: Does your lad have any kind of strategy for dealing with the Cockney monster?
15: Yeah, he's going to outwit him.
24: We are talking about Joshua, aren't we?
15: He's going to play dead.
24: Ah.
15: What?
24: Well, it's just that, as I recall, Jimmy Sludge doesn't stop hitting someone just because they've died.
15: Oh, my God.
24: Listen, you got to get your boy to withdraw.
15: I've tried. He won't listen. There's kittens up for grabs.
24: Oh, I see. Well, in that case, you'll have to murder your brother.
15: Murder my brother?
24: Yep. Problem over.
15: Something of a question about the morality of that, isn't there?
24: Oh, I'm not very good at questions about morality, sir. I'm good on horse racing, though. Mm-hmm. Yeah. Ask me who was champion jockey in 1762. Go on.
15: No, look, see...
24: Compo Wilkins is the answer. Fantastic jockey. Only 2'6", but with thighs of steel.
15: Look, murder is not the answer. Maybe we can think of a way of saving Joshua if we just put our heads together.
24: Okie dokie.
15: Not that close.
24: Oh. How about here?
15: No. See, it's figurative.
24: Right.
15: Let's just think.
24: Ooh.
15: Hmm. Uh-huh.
24: Dee-be-dee-be-dee-be-dee-be-dee-be-dee.
15: Thinking.
24: Got it.
15: What?
24: Oh, no, that's murder again. Sorry.
1: This is exciting.
3: We were lucky to get tickets. Cost a pretty penny.
7: Yeah, there's nowhere to sit, though.
9: Well, what do you expect? We're in the middle of the woods.
7: Yeah, but I thought there'd be chairs. The seat numbers on the tickets seem to suggest that.
9: Yes, but isn't this thrilling? Being witness to the biggest athletic event in Baltimore's history. Yes.
10: What about when they hung Moses Claypool?
7: Oh, yeah, that was good. But that wasn't really athletics per se.
10: Oh, fun, though.
7: Yeah. Well, I grant you that, but not athletics, okay?
25: I hear this Cockney monster's frightening.
7: Well, he's a monster. Otherwise, I'd call him the Cockney Ordinary Person.
26: Ladies and gentlemen, welcome to a Dan Oliphant production. Before we begin, please check your ticket stub. If a red star appears in the back, you've just won a year's supply of cows. Anybody?
27: No?
26: Too bad. Oh, hold on. It's me. Amazing. I never win anything.
28: Hey, get on with it.
26: Get on with it. And so we shall. Meanwhile, wagering booths are still open. Those of you who haven't put your money on the gentle giant should do so in all haste.
9: Where is the gentle giant?
7: Yeah, we don't see him anywhere.
26: We don't see anything.
9: We want some action!
15: You'll get your action.
7: Who's that?
15: Hello, Robert, Jack, and Peter. Nice to see you boys all illegally assembled. Let's hope the redcoats don't.
2: What finagling are you up to? Where's Joshua?
15: My fellow townsmen, I'm afraid Joshua, the gentle giant, is unable to appear tonight.
9: No, we want our money back.
10: We still want blood.
2: Why, you devious little...
15: So there will be no fight. Thank you and good night. Walk home safely and please, these are your woods, so pick up your rubbish.
10: What about our money?
26: Indeed. Your friends have wagered heavily, good brother. I see a simple solution to the dilemma into which my brother has so selfishly placed us. And that solution is... The Cockney Monster versus the Puny Shopkeeper.
15: I have a better idea. What about the Puny Shopkeeper versus the Slippery Scoundrel?
9: Brother against brother is always a crowd pleaser.
2: Prepare to meet your maker, brother.
10: We'll get our blood now. Blood and buckets of blood.
7: Oh, sit down, Vicar.
10: Shove it, brother.
22: Hold still, Father, while I apply this poultice.
15: Oh.
22: Can you open your eyes yet?
15: They are open. I just can't see them behind the swollen cheekbones.
22: We'll have to order you some new teeth.
15: Like something in mahogany.
22: Heavens, your body's black and blue, caked in blood. Just look at the state you're in.
15: Good thing I won.
22: So where's Uncle Dan now?
17: He's strapped naked to a mule and probably somewhere in Massachusetts by now.
15: Oh, hello, Mrs. Arbuthnot. I thought I recognized the smell of mildew.
22: So you actually watched this barbaric spectacle?
17: I certainly did. Talk about entertainment. That uncle of yours fought one hell of a dirty fight. Real devious and sneaky and underhand. Well, till Samuel hit him with the shovel.
22: You hit your brother with a shovel?
15: That was a defensive parry.
17: A defensive parry in the face.
15: Well, I had to do something. The vicar was about to hand him a pickaxe.
22: Oh, the pity's there.
11: Tomorrow. Good heavens. Mr. Oliphant, what happened to your face? You've got no eyes.
22: Yet another intrusion. Get out, man. This is a family matter.
24: Oh, yeah? Then what's she doing here?
22: Mrs. Arbuthnot is here because... Well, actually, why are you here, Mrs. Arbuthnot?
17: I came to buy some of these pickled walnuts, which I hear are a potent aphrodisiac.
24: Yeah, well, if you're buying them for my benefit, don't bother, you lecherous old harpy.
17: Oh, I'm not wasting any more time on you, Stumpy. I got me a date with Jimmy Sludge.
24: But he's a raging animal.
17: Yeah. So awful.
11: Who's Jimmy Sludge?
22: I thought I told you to get out.
11: Well, I only called by to give you some urgent news of your brother.
22: What news about my brother?
11: Well, it's the strangest thing, but early this morning I was summoned to the stockade where young Joshua had been found shackled to the rear wall of the fort.
15: Oh, really? I'm shocked.
24: So am I.
11: Yes, he'd clearly been there all night. And what's more, the poor lad appears to have been drugged by someone.
15: Oh, that's awful.
24: Yeah, who would do such a terrible thing?
11: Well, that's what I've been asking myself, but I just can't work it out.
24: It's an enigma wrapped in a riddle, sir.
22: Well, why didn't you bring my brother with you, you great barrel-chested lump?
11: Because he's still groggy, madam. Delirious, in fact. Just keeps babbling about monsters and kittens.
22: Go fetch my brother this instant. Get him out of your stinking British hellhole and bring him home to the bosom of his family.
11: Yes, of course. I'll...
22: And after you've done that, I suppose you'll want to subject me to another of your outrageous interrogations down by the stream that runs through the orchard.
11: Well, now you mention it, I am not... No, I don't, madam.
22: Well, of course you do, you ruffian.
11: Very well, if you insist.
22: Now get out!
11: Come, Sergeant.
24: Yes, sir.
15: Why are you smiling?
22: I'm not smiling. Now hold still while I try and fish your brother's tooth out of your cheek.
15: Ow! Ow!
22: You know, Father, this sorry incident has made me pause for thought. The symbolism of you and your own brother having beaten each other to a pulp in many ways reflects what I feel about, well, about us and the English. They're our brothers. They have families. They have hopes and dreams just as we do. Prick them, and do they not bleed? Our cannonballs will knock off their heads as surely as theirs will ours. So then why are we so determined to fight them?
15: Why, indeed?
22: Because we hate the scum-sucking bastards, that's why. I guess I've answered my own question. They're all vermin.
15: Except for one of them, right?
22: I don't know what you're talking about, Father. Now be still, or my hands will shake, and this molar will be embedded in your face forever.
15: This is going to hurt, isn't it?
22: Like the devil.
15: Well, then I'll be needing something to numb and deaden my senses.
12: Felicitations, brethren. God's blessings on you all.
15: Well, that's just perfect, thank you.
13: Revolting People featured Jay Tarsis as Samuel, Andy Hamilton as Sergeant McGurk, Sophie Thompson as Mary, and James Fleet as Captain Brimshaw. Ezekiel was played by Hugh Dennis, Cora by Felicity Montague, Joshua by Tony Maudsley, Mrs. Arbuthnot by Susie Blake, Uncle Dan by William Hootkins, with Michael Fenton Stevens. Revolting People was written by Jay Tarsis and Andy Hamilton, and was produced by Paul Mayhew Archer.

0: Cora, dearest, are you down there in the cellar?
1: I am, my beloved spouse.
0: Oh, I finally found you, you scamp. Playing hide-and-seek, were you? Come to bed now, my mischievous Petunia.
1: I still have some chores I must do.
0: What chores are there at 12 o'clock?
1: Laundry.
0: Laundry? But you launder 5 times a day. My clothes are as clean as a whistle.
1: Yes, but mine are in need of a good midnight wash.
0: My dear, if I didn't know better, I'd say you were avoiding me. I insist you come to the conjugal bed.
1: Oh, very well, husband. I obey.
0: You do? Oh, joy of joys, I'll light the fire.
1: Then you'll need some wood chopped.
0: No!
1: Just a couple of trees, husband, and then I'm gone.
0: God damn it!
2: Once upon a time there was an engineer.
3: Choo-choo Charlie was his name, we hear.
2: He had an engine and he sure had fun. He used good and plenty candy to make his train run.

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0: Martin, turn the sound on. I think the declaration's coming.
1: I, the returning officer for the said constituency of Tamesworth North, do hereby give notice that the total number of votes given for each candidate in this election is as follows.
2: He's wearing a wig.
0: Martin.
1: James de Vere de la Mer du Maurier Robillard Smythe, Socialist Workers' Party. 122. Ted Anderson, Yogic Flying Road Hauliers Party, 5. John Arthur Alice, Labour Party, 4,128.
0: Well, I should ought to be about 20,000.
1: Harry Smith, Conservative Party, 4,203.
0: Oh, good grief. All right, that's enough. Turn it off. Martin, Labour has just lost one of its safest seats.
3: How interesting.
0: Do I have to explain to you the significance of that?
3: You don't have to, Charles, no. Mind you, it might relieve the tedium if the explanation involved pulling your trousers down and doing your impression of a swingometer.
0: We cannot afford to have Labour losing elections. This agency depends on Labour for the bulk of its profits.
3: Perfectly true, although I do have to confess to a sense of overwhelming indifference.
4: My masters at Downing Street are not happy, Charles.
0: You amaze me.
4: I mean, what is the matter with these people? The economy's going well. We're pumping money into public services.
0: So, the message is, vote Labour, you ungrateful swine. Well, you'll make an eye-catching poster, won't it?
4: Hello!
0: Who's that?
4: That's the editor of Hello. I met her at a party at number 10.
0: You don't think that's part of the trouble, do you? Celebrity parties at number 10. How does that kind of thing go down in Plymouth and Sunderland, huh? And Tamesworth North?
4: Darling, OK. That's the editor of OK. Sorry, Charles, what were you saying?
0: Your famous focus groups. Aren't they saying something about you being middle class and out of touch?
4: Middle class and out of touch? What nonsense.
5: Would you like to order?
4: The salad of feta cheese and the pre-lentil risotto.
0: Well, it's what people are saying, Archie. Labour are a pretentious, posy, metropolitan elite. The Nantucket lobster cake with butternut squash, saltfish and chorizo salad and the pre-lentil risotto as well for me, thank you. It doesn't do to be middle class and out of touch, you know.
4: You know the real worry? It's the turnout. There's no sign of a swing to the Conservatives.
0: Well, it would be astonishing if there were.
4: People just aren't voting at all.
0: You know, I remember when I was a student, I once had to write an essay. Now, what was it? Oh, yes. Do you agree that boredom is the most potent force in history?
4: What, do you think people are bored with us? We've only been here 4 years.
0: Yes, but it seems longer.
4: You know our real problem? It's our own party activists. They're the ones who are really bored. They just can't get enthusiastic enough to get out there and sell the message, motivate people to vote.
0: The kind of people who care about social justice.
4: Exactly.
0: And fox hunting.
4: Quite.
0: Well, we'll have to see what Prentice McCabe can do.
6: Are you all right, Mr. McCabe?
3: Yeah, why shouldn't I be all right?
6: It's only that I've been tidying up.
3: Oh, the human hoover strikes again.
6: I found a box file behind your desk marked Action Against Alcohol Excess. And there was a bottle of sherry in it.
3: Well, there's a perfectly reasonable explanation. These Action people are a charity. They want us to take them on, you know, handle their PR. By the time I listened to them for half an hour, I was so bored I needed several stiff ones.
6: The bill from the off-licence has been going up a bit recently. I've noticed that.
3: Sandy, don't start getting maternal. I don't like people who cluck and fuss.
6: You wouldn't want to try saying that after a few drinks, would you?
0: Ah, Martin, old chap. Sandy, how are you?
6: Mr. Prentice, can I ask you something? Have you finished the annual salary review?
0: The annual salary review? Good Lord, is it that time again?
6: Last year's annual salary review.
0: Ah, that one. Well, a salary review is a very complex, multifaceted exercise. Actually, Martin, didn't I put that on your desk some time ago?
3: I don't think so, Charles.
0: Well, what's in this pile, for example?
3: Oh, no, that's the high-rise building of bureaucratic baloney. It's not in there.
0: This one?
3: The garden shed of garbage from the government.
0: Fine. This one?
3: The patio of piffle. Next to the fishpond of fatuous faxes.
0: Well, I'll see that it's sorted out, Sandy. If you'll excuse us, I need a word with my colleague. Perhaps you'd like to open the Afternoon Post before Martin uses it to build the Hanging Gardens of Babylon.
6: Okay.
0: Martin, old chap. Are you all right?
3: Why do people keep asking me if I'm all right?
0: Well, several reasons, one of which is this. Do you happen to remember writing, Dear Sirs, the reason I have not replied to your letters of the 26th and the 30th is that I couldn't be asked. Yours in sport, Martin.
3: Well, I may possibly have done. Why?
0: Well, because you emailed it to the Inland Revenue. who have written back in distressed tones. Don't worry, I'll sort it out. Perhaps it would do you good to get out of the office for a while,
3: oh,
0: Martin.
3: Oh, yes, a sherry at the club, now you're talking.
0: Oh, Lord, do we have to go to your wretched club? Mm,
3: so restful, Charles.
0: Do you know, I had lunch at one of the hottest new bars in London. A place so hot it was cool. A place where it girls go to get hypothermia in their hot pants.
3: How perfectly ghastly.
0: A place where people go to be seen. People who wouldn't be found dead in here. Mind you, I suppose that would set them apart from most of the members.
3: This club doesn't bow to every trifling shift in fashion, Charles. It stood for centuries. The steak and kidney pie has been on the Antiques Roadshow, and that's how some of us like it.
0: Yes, you don't feel it needs modernising.
3: Most of the members here are as thick as the club gravy and just as difficult to shift. If some modernising Labour type came in here, he'd get debagged and fed to the club cat, Baldwin.
0: The thing is, Martin, we are employed by Labour. Let me ask you a question. Do you feel that people are bored by the Labour government? Do you feel somehow that they're getting their message across in a way that enthuses and motivates?
3: Frankly, no.
0: Well, that's where we come in. I have a commission for you that I know will be dear to your heart. I want you to organise a series of lunches.
3: Oh, well, I think I can manage that.
0: For groups of Labour activists.
3: Oh, hell.
2: Series of lunches.
0: The point is this, Archie. Ever since you came to power, you've been holding these celebrity bashes. You know, £500 a go, dinner and shake hands with the Prime Minister.
2: And a very useful source of fundraising it's been. Plus, it gives the PM a chance to rub shoulders with captains of industry, city bigwigs.
0: Ah, but are they the ones who deliver your leaflets, knock on doors, remind people that there's an election on?
2: Well, no. They're movers and shakers.
0: And that is exactly your problem. You're obsessed with movers and shakers. Do any of your ordinary party activists turn up to these orgies?
2: Certainly not. We don't want our activists anywhere near captains of industry. Why do you think we price these events at 500 a throw? To make sure there are no proles. Pity's sake, we don't even let them come to our conference nowadays.
0: And these are the people on whom you depend to win the next election.
2: Well, yes, I suppose so.
0: You need to schmooze, to say thank you, to hold a series of lunches for your activists. They can let their hair down, have a decent meal, and meet the Prime Minister.
2: No, not the Prime Minister.
0: No?
2: Charles, well, let me put it this way. The Prime Minister doesn't like the Labour Party. In fact, he can't stand it.
0: But he's the leader of it.
2: Technically, yes. But in an ideal world, the PM wouldn't go anywhere near the Labour Party from one year to the next. You can have the Deputy Prime Minister.
0: But I don't want him.
2: Oh, well, look, I'll find you a senior minister. What about Mo?
0: No.
2: Oh.
0: Well, look, find someone and leave all the arrangements to Prentice McCain.
3: Charles, I really don't feel like it.
0: But, Martin, it's right up your street. I'm not asking you to cook the lunch. I'm asking you to design the menu. You'll do it so much better than I will. What we want is a plain, simple menu for plain, simple Labour activists. Cheap and cheerful. It'll only take you about 10 minutes.
3: Well, you do it, then.
0: I've got all the arrangements to see to. Anyway, you know how you're always criticising my culinary tastes. Pretentious rubbish, that's the phrase, isn't it? I shall never forget that night I took you to Gordon Ramsay's. What was it you said? If that bow-tied ponce serves me the squid ink, I will put it in a squid pen and write squid bollocks.
3: Well, that's because my tastes are simple.
0: Which is exactly what we want. A bowl of soup, a few crisps, and then the bovine spongiform and chips. Martin, why are you putting your coat on?
3: Because I'm going out, Charles.
0: But there's work to be done.
3: Well, I'll attend to it when I get back.
0: Is this a new client?
3: No, it's not a client.
0: You're being very secret,
3: Charles.
0: You know?
3: I am simply going out for a while. Shan't be long. Sorry, Sandy.
6: That's okay. These facts have just come.
0: Ah, from Archie. I've managed to get you the Under Secretary of State at DTI. Oh, for heaven's sake.
5: My job as a counsellor is just to listen, and if I can, to give you a bit of advice. But don't worry, Mr. McCabe. A lot of men at your time of life feel that they've lost their zest.
3: Well, I wouldn't say that exactly. I never had much zest in the first place. I'm a bit of a zest-free zone, really.
5: So what exactly is the problem?
3: Well, put it this way. A year or two ago, my partner and I set up a business, government media relations. And to start with, it was a disaster. We were broke, debt collectors everywhere, but it was a hell of a lot of fun.
5: You were poor, but you were honest.
3: No, we were a pair of lying, twisting charlatans. It was wonderful.
5: So what's gone wrong?
3: Well, we've become successful, appallingly successful.
5: You're making money?
3: Pots of it. People beg us to take their accounts. We're fashionable. All of a sudden, I want to scream. Let me put it this way. Have you ever been somewhere stiflingly, suffocatingly genteel at Kensington Tea Party or a Liberal Democrat conference, and you feel an almost irresistible urge to do something very rude? You think, any minute now, I'm going to pull my trousers down and sing rugby songs.
5: You're bored.
3: Yes.
5: You're frustrated.
3: Exactly.
5: You feel trapped.
3: That's just how I feel. So, what's your advice?
5: I wish I knew.
3: You're supposed to counsel me.
5: I know. 8 hours a day, 5 days a week, I listen to fat, overpaid, middle-aged men whinging on. Do you have any idea how trapped and frustrated I feel? I mean, for pity's sake, stop moaning and get a grip. You're pathetic. You're feeble. I've seen more get up and go than Elsie Cavanagh. Why don't you just go away, you boring, overpaid pillock? You wouldn't have time for a midlife crisis if you were doing night shifts in a biscuit factory. Oh, get out of my life, you miserable slug.
3: No, yes, thank you. Thank you. Same time next week.
6: Mr. Prentice, there, can you make sure the restaurant has the menu by this afternoon?
3: Oh, I think we can manage that. You know, Sandy, I feel somehow curiously liberated.
6: I'm glad somebody does.
3: Oh, what's the problem?
6: Mr. Prentice says I've got to help at this Labour Party lunch. It's not my job, is it? Being some sort of cocktail waitress, hat check girl and all-purpose mignon.
3: No, well, the lunch isn't exactly my idea of fun either, Sandy. So, there we are. You must at all times be professional.
6: I suppose so.
3: You must on no account pull our trousers down and sing rugby songs.
6: No.
3: You must do nothing that would damage the prestige of Prentice McKeebe.
7: I've been in the Labour Party 40 years.
8: Awfully well done.
7: And I know what goes on.
8: Well, that's straining credibility a trifle, but I'll let it pass.
7: I was knocking on doors when Harold Wilson was leader.
8: Ah, yes, the great Prime Minister.
7: He was a lying, twisting, devious swine.
8: Yes, such an inspiration to us all.
5: Can I join you?
8: Well, actually, I've just got to go. Archie!
4: Having fun, Charles?
8: Oh, I'm having so much fun I may spontaneously orgasm at any moment.
4: Charles, can I borrow you for a moment?
9: Aren't you something to do in number 10?
4: Well, I might be.
9: When are we getting this law on fox hunting, then? The one you keep promising?
4: The Prime Minister is listening to your concerns.
9: Oh, well, where is he? Under the table?
4: Well, he's not actually here, but he is listening to your concerns. Charles, a word. Now do you see why the PM wouldn't touch this with a barge pole?
8: I think I began to see that when a young man came up to me and gave me a lecture on the welfare state in Finland for 3/4 of an hour.
4: They're so desperately keen.
8: Well, it is the general idea, of course.
4: Oh, yes. Well, they seem to be enjoying themselves. This was a good move on your part, Charles.
8: But it would be fun if only they weren't so desperately earnest. Ah, here comes the radical alternative to the work ethic.
3: Hello, Charles. I think everything's all set in the kitchen, Archie.
4: What gastronomic delights have you organised for us, Martin?
3: Well, I delegated much of the detail to Sandy.
8: You amaze me. Sandy, you look ravishing.
6: Thank you. Well, it had to be the red dress, really.
3: Shall I do the honours?

0: You amaze me. Sandy, you look ravishing.
1: Thank you. Well, it had to be the red dress, really.
2: Shall I do the honours? Ladies and gentlemen, may I welcome you on behalf of the party leadership. Now, as the hard-working foot soldiers of the Labour movement, I'm sure you're all used to being treated like sheep.
3: Yes.
2: And you'll know that the leadership has a habit of, if you'll pardon the expression, taking the pee. So, if you'd like to make your way to the dining room, we'll begin lunch with a consommé of sheep's urine.
4: May I take your soup plate, madam?
1: Thank you.
5: I must say it was remarkably droll of you, Martin. But what actually was in the soup?
2: Sheep's urine.
6: Come on, Martin, what was it really?
2: It was the pecan potage of piddle.
5: You will have your fun, won't you?
2: I certainly hope so. Ah, splendid.
4: Is this safe for vegetarians?
2: Not as such, no. It was Sandy's suggestion, actually. It's fox casserole.
4: It's what?
1: It's got tomatoes, onions and garlic, a little bit of sage and a big bit of fox.
5: Let me see. Definitions of gross misconduct.
2: Charles, you can't sack young Sandy.
5: Oh, you think that attempting to poison our most important client merits a gentle pat on the wrist, do you? Let this be a lesson to you, Martin. Do not delegate the important things in life to your subordinates. The publicity this event has prompted may very well destroy Prentice McCabe. The pictures of the foot soldiers of the movement being sick on their membership cards.
2: Yes. It did make a splash, didn't it?
5: An employee may be sacked for being so drunk as to be incapable of performing their duties.
2: Sandy wasn't drunk.
5: It might be a mitigating factor if she had been. Now, grounds for dismissal. Theft of office equipment. Using office equipment to photocopy your bottom.
2: I don't think Sandy's done that.
5: Industrial sabotage. Jeopardizing the interests of the company with deliberate malice. Aha! Bang to rights, I think.
2: Charles, we're not really going to go with this, are we?
5: Now, what do you suggest? Promotion? A pay rise? No. Martin, at 2 o'clock this afternoon, there will be a formal disciplinary interview leading to the termination of Sandy's employment. In the meantime, I will endeavour to mend bridges.
4: No, Charles, I appreciate it wasn't your fault, but after what has happened...
5: A minor hiccup in a long and successful relationship.
4: I would scarcely describe the results as a minor hiccup.
5: The employee responsible will be dismissed.
4: And Martin? Martin, who attempted to lead a group of ultra-PC Labour members in singing rugby songs.
5: It wasn't exactly diplomatic genius, I grant you, but to throw everything away, it's like tearing down a house because there's one fruit bat in the loft.
4: No chance. I'm afraid this is a termination interview.
5: I'm sure Martin will be joining us shortly. I think perhaps we ought to start.
1: Okay.
5: As you know, this is a formal disciplinary interview to consider a charge of gross misconduct arising from an incident in this office on the 16th of this month. Specifically, you are charged with what employment law describes as industrial sabotage.
1: Poisoning the clients?
5: Quite.
1: Look, if you want me to go, I'll go. There's no need for all this.
5: In this company, we are going to do things properly. Now... Obviously, this is a most regrettable and a most serious matter. Martin, where the hell have you been? What's that?
4: It's a cake.
5: This is a disciplinary interview.
2: Yes, but you may as well be comfortable.
5: It is not customary to serve cake at a disciplinary interview. This is a quasi-judicial procedure. A judge doesn't say to a defendant, 7 years and a slice of chocolate sponge.
2: And I brought you some flowers, Sandy.
1: Thank you.
5: If we might get on, it is the duty of this interview to reach a verdict.
2: Guilty.
5: What?
2: I am guilty. I have no hesitation in dismissing myself. I shall never again darken my own portal.
5: Martin, we are here to deal with Sandy.
2: Quite right, too. The fox casserole may have been my idea.
5: Your idea? What did you say?
2: But the fact remains that you were a willing accomplice. You know, it's not so easy to say willing accomplice when you're as pissed as I am. Sandy, this disciplinary interview, and it's not easy to say that either, has no hesitation in awarding you a final written photocopy of my bottom.
1: Shall I make some coffee?
5: No, I don't think it will stand up in front of an industrial tribunal. A disciplinary interview at which a senior partner showed up drunk as a skunk and sacked himself. Does somewhat lack conviction. Hello, Janet, darling. Tara, how are you?
3: We have to come to this appalling place.
5: This is where the action is.

0: To be where the action isn't.
1: You know what I feel like doing? I feel like growing a beard, not washing for 3 weeks, and living in a tree.
2: But look around you. The nerve center, the cutting edge. Here a street porter talks to a peer of the realm. Here a pop star, there a politician. A high financier talks to a low footballer.
3: This is our world.
1: No, Charles, this is your world. Bimbos and boy bands, baubles, bangles and bees, posers and pillocks, endlessly racing around crying, notice me, notice me. God, I hate it.
2: Yes, you really do, don't you? Martin, once and for all, what is the matter with you?
1: The same wretched thing that's the matter with everybody. You know, I open the papers every morning, it's the same damn thing. Low inflation, low unemployment, sustained economic growth, and isn't everything wonderful, and there's going to be an election. Weeks and weeks of it. And three parties led by nice young men. Oh, such nice young men. They're all happily married to nice young wives, and there's going to be an election, and why don't they all just go to hell?
2: Yes. Apart from that, Mrs. Lincoln, how did you enjoy the show?
4: Morning, Sandy.
5: When are you taking this holiday, then?
4: I'm on the way to Heathrow now. Just popped in to pick up a few things.
2: Morning, Sandy. Martin, aren't you supposed to be off to the Caribbean?
4: Just going. Now, you're sure you'll be all right, Charles?
2: I am perfectly capable of running Prentice McCabe on my own.
4: Yes, of course you are.
2: Well, bon voyage, Martin.
4: Yes, yes, indeed.
2: Martin?
4: Yes?
2: You're still here.
1: Oh, just taking a last look at the old place, like Martina Navratilova snatching a memento of centre court.
2: The resemblance between you and Martina Navratilova is not obvious, to be honest. Anyway, you're coming back.
1: Who knows? Well, goodbye, Sandy.
5: Have a good holiday.
1: Charles, dear, dear friend.
2: Have a great time, and leave those fruit bats in the Caribbean.
1: Goodbye, Papa. It's hard to die when all the birds are singing in the sky.
2: Martin, that is a door. Go through it. Thank you, Sandy. An excellent day's work.
5: Thank you.
2: So, who says I can't run Prentice McCabe on my own?
5: This letter came by second post.
2: I am disappointed. Your work is not up to its usual standard. We are removing our account from Prentice McCabe. What?
5: It's one of Mr. McCabe's accounts. You've been dealing with it whilst he was away.
2: But of all the nerve!
5: Oh, and this one.
2: Your work lacks its usual panache, and I feel it may be time for our company to make a change.
5: It's one of Mr. McCabe's accounts.
2: Yes, yes.
5: Do you think Mr. McCabe will ever come back? I mean, I know he went a bit funny.
2: Well, that's a reasonable diagnosis when a man puts on a sailor's hat and sings Seasons in the Sun, yes.
5: But don't you think that you need him, really?
2: Sandy, this agency runs perfectly well without Martin McCabe.
5: Yeah, if you say so.
2: Ah, you see? A client beating up after my door.
5: Actually, I think that's Mr. McCabe's pager.
2: Mr. McCabe's pager? Don't be ridiculous. Martin's pager hasn't rung in years.
5: Yeah, it is. It's this one.
2: Martin, come at once. Archie.
6: You see, the thing is, Charles, I know I said Prentice McCabe were fired.
2: Yes, yes, you did, didn't you?
6: But Downing Street is very concerned. An opinion poll was published yesterday. Only 50% of people said they were certain to vote. And it's our voters who are staying at home. People seem to be bored with this election before it's even started.
2: Naturally, you've sent for me. Well, I'm not sure I can fit you in. And it will mean a substantial increase in the fee, of course.
6: Well, as it happens, Charles, I didn't send for you. I sent for Martin.
2: Yes, but that was obviously a mistake.
6: No. It wasn't a mistake. You see, the thing is, Charles, you're a bit London. A bit Groucho Club, a bit lovies and media groupies. You're everything we're trying to get away from.
2: You really know how to hurt a guy, don't you?
6: What we need is some way of getting our voters interested in this election. This is one for Martin. Martin's got his finger on the pulse.
2: Only to make sure he's still alive.
6: Charles! Get me Martin.
2: He's in the Caribbean.
6: Get him back. That's an order.
2: Martin, I did not get you back to sit there saying, I told you so.
1: Of course not. Mind you, I did.
2: Ideas.
1: Charles, do you remember a children's song about the three billy goats gruff?
2: Oh, go back to the Caribbean. Either you're still suffering from chronic fatigue syndrome or you're as chronically fatigued as a newt.
1: Charles, hear me out. Now, if memory serves, the three billy goats gruff were in the habit of hopping and skipping and hopping and skipping over the rickety bridge.
2: It's so desperately sad. A once superb brain, a first-rate mind, babbling and drivelling as the white goats flap in the wind.
1: Charles, listen. Now, thanks to the millennium, London has its very own rickety bridge.
2: And you are proposing to transform the mood of a nation with government-sponsored goat racing. It's tragic.
1: Now, we need something to cheer everybody up, make them take enough interest in the world to vote in the election. What we do is this.
6: No, no, no, no. Archie, this wheeze is a work of genius,
2: much as I hate to admit it.
6: Let me get this straight. You're proposing a televised debate between the three party leaders live from the rickety bridge.
1: Exactly.
6: And every half hour, viewers are allowed to ring in and nominate one of them.
2: Precisely. We thought of calling it In the Swim with the British People.
1: That'd be a perfectly competent rescue launch.
2: Mind you, we will have to dangle the faint possibility of a tragic drowning in the interests of ratings.
6: But you're proposing to let real voters, ordinary people, determine the outcome. It's a terrifying idea.
2: Archie, this is Prentice McCabe. You don't think we'd embark on something like this without pre-arranging the outcome?
1: Telephone polls are notoriously difficult to predict.
2: And notoriously easy to fix.
6: Ah.
2: Quite.
6: There are still people out there in those rural communities who can't stand the Prime Minister, you know.
2: And sadly, they won't be able to get through.
1: There is another advantage, of course. Now, normally politicians sit in a studio and conduct a solemn, serious, bum-aching debate about the issues. And everybody turns off. Now, when they're all stood on a bridge in a force 10 gale, nobody will hear a damn word they're saying.
2: It'd be like the storm scene from King Lear. In fact, they might as well be reciting King Lear.
6: Gentlemen, gentlemen, this is brilliant.
1: Yes.
2: I can't help rerunning that video. You would think a man who could drink 14 pints would be able to swim, wouldn't you?
1: Yeah. Did they find the leader of the Liberal Democrats?
2: Somewhere near Chiswick, apparently. I don't know if it's an omen for his party, but he came third in the boat race. look at this here. Congratulations as usual, Archie. Your fee seems rather steep, but under the circumstances, blah, blah, blah. Well done, Martin.
1: So we're hired again.
2: And we seem to have secured the biggest audience in television history.
1: Well, I suppose I could just go back to the Caribbean and stay there.
2: Martin. Martin, I do not find it easy to say this, but I need you.
1: Charles. That is what is meant by an enduring friendship.
2: How very much I look forward to many more years of enduring your friendship.
0: You have been listening to Absolute Power by Mark Taverner, starring Stephen Fry and John Bird, with Tony Gardner, Siobhan Hayes, Beth Chalmers, Sue Elliott-Nichols, Terence Edmund and Kenny Blythe. The music was by Matthew Scott. The executive producer was Paul Schlesinger. The producer was Dawn Ellis.
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8: Once upon a time there was an engineer.
9: Choo-choo Charlie was his name, we hear.
8: He had an engine and he sure had fun. He used good and plenty candy to make his train run.
10: Charlie says, love my good and plenty. Charlie says, really rings the bell. Charlie says, love my good and plenty. Don't know any other candy that I love so well.
11: Oh, come in, Smithers. What is it? Speak up, boy. Orange juice.
12: No, sir. New Kellogg's Rise and Shine.
11: Hey, fiendish.
12: And look at this, sir.
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11: 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Thank you.
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14: 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So if you're puzzled by 31 and a half, 32, 33, 35, 40, and 10 is 50, and 50 is a pound, think decimal. Now there are 100 new pence in a pound. Think decimal. That way you'll find shopping simple.
11: Oh, come in, Smithers. What is it? Speak up, boy. Orange juice.
12: No, sir. 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
11: Hey, fiendish.
12: And look at this, sir.
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12: What are you doing, sir?
11: 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Thank you.
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In the pages of history, a small group of people took destiny in their own hands and forged our future. We humbly dedicate the following program to the men and women who wander through public parks, shouting at people who aren't there and collecting dead leaves. In memory of their fine, unceasing efforts to clear the streets of empty cider bottles and pieces of string, we respectfully dedicate this dedication. For without these people, this dedication would not have been possible, and there'd have been a funny gap at the beginning of this show.

0: It presents Son of Cliché, written by Rob Grant and Doug Naylor, starring Christopher Barry, Nick Maloney, Nick Wilton. 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
2: Men, are you lonely, shy, unsure of yourself, and have trouble meeting girls? 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A.G. from Birmingham writes,
3: I must admit I was dubious when I first sent off for your book. How wrong I was. Already I've kidnapped Natasha Kinski and Galdi Horn, and I hope to ambush Jacqueline Bisset tonight.
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2: 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Dirk Brogan, hero of the dull American TV series that we buy in packages with some good stuff and have to put out at 11 o'clock at night. He talks about the making of the series.
7: Hi, I'm Dirk Brogan. I'm a firefighter for an international oil corporation. I'm head of Macho Patrol, and I handpick each and every one of my assistants. I look for guys who can keep their heads under pressure, who stay cool, and think fast. Because a moment's panic from any one of us could cost us all our lives.
8: Hi, Dirk.
7: My God, what's up? What the hell are you doing creeping up on behind me like that? For God's sake, I almost jumped through the roof.
8: Hi, the name's Tom Cragg. I'm Dirk's second in command. And any time we're in a tight fix, here's a guy I know I can rely on. Is that a spider?
7: Where?
8: There, by your foot.
7: Kill it, Tom, kill it.
8: I'm not killing it, you kill it.
7: Ugh, look at its legs, it's disgusting.
8: Oh, God, shoot it, shoot it. You've got a gun?
7: I can't, Tom. My hand is shaking.
9: Hi, guys.
7: Oh my God! What the hell is that? It jumped out of my skin.
8: Hey, Jim, what are you doing, sneaking around us like that?
9: I've just cut my finger, Dirk, on a nasty piece of paper. I wonder, could you suck it for me?
7: Jim, go for help, Jim. There's a spider in here.
9: A yucky spider?
8: Yucky, yucky, yucky, yucky, yucky, yucky, yucky. Go for help.
9: But my finger is pearly, Tom. I need Dirk to suck it better.
4: Jim, don't you understand? I can't help you. The spider is blocking the way.
8: What the hell are we going to do?
4: Don't cry, Tom.
8: I'm not crying, Dirk. It's just sweat from my eyes running down my cheek.
9: Dirk, Jim, what's going to happen to me? Am I going to die?
4: Tom, look, the spider!
8: It's crawling out the window.
9: Quick, close it.
4: Well, that just about wraps up another case.
9: What about me, Dirk? Am I going to pull through?
4: Sure you will, Jim, sure you will. You'll have to wear a little pink plaster for a while, but that cut will heal up in a week or two. And you'll be back with us in no time. There's always going to be a place for you in Macho Patrol.
8: Well, Tom, I always said you were cut out for this job.
6: You have been listening to Macho Patrol, produced and directed by Boy George. Good evening. Here is the news. Princess Anne has arrived in Swaziland today on the first leg of her South African tour. Hello, my name is Donald. But the trip has caused a controversy because the princess stopped off at Johannesburg Airport on her way there. I'm the man who types out the news sheets. This move is seen by some anti-apartheid groups as a sign of implicit approval. This is my last day at the BBC. Tory MP John Thirlwell launched a shock attack on the government tonight over its handling of public sector pay rises. And quite frankly, I don't give a monkey's anymore. He accused them of being arrogant and heartless over the issue. My leaving party went on all afternoon, and quite honestly, I'm rat-assed. Mr. Thirlwell pointed out that civil service pay had fallen in relation to the private sector by more than 15%. I'm leaving, I'm smashed, and I feel bloody great. In Rome today, the Pope got married. Yes, I can make you say anything. After a brief ceremony in the registry office, the Pope and his bride, Freddie Laker, flew off for their honeymoon to the small island of Belgium in the Dutch East Indies. The city and the Financial Times Index rose today, then fell off its chair and had a fight with a pig. A spokesman said, "Would you like to buy some of my spokes?" And finally, on a lighter note, 14 people were massacred today in Kent by a man with a flamethrower. A relative of one of the deceased said, "We're all jolly glad." That's it. Next news at Christmas. Till then, good heavens.

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0: I Was Nearly a Beatle by Ringo Starr.
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0: Next!
4: Hello, I am Roland Davenport Davenport, and I've come to read for the part of Hamlet in your forthcoming production of the Bard's finest tragedy, To Be or Not to Be.
0: No, Hamlet's gone.
4: Ah.
0: Yes, all the leads have gone.
4: Ah.
0: So I've measured the bit parts.
4: Oh, dear. What's left? What do you need?
0: Yorick.
4: Yorick?
0: Yes, that's right, Yorick.
4: He's the skull, isn't he?
0: That's right, yes. Alas, poor Yorick, yes.
4: And you're looking for someone to play the skull?
0: No, someone to be the skull.
4: Traditionally, he's played by a prop, isn't he?
0: Well, that is the more popular version, yes.
4: And deservedly popular, I think.
0: Mr. Davenport, if you don't feel you're up to it...
4: No. I was merely pointing out, it seems a pity to tinker with a winning formula.
0: Well, that's what we're going to do, Mr. Davenport.
4: Yes, of course. So, Yorick it is. How do you see... How would you have me play the skull?
0: Well, nothing outrageous. It's a straight production, you see. Just bald, gaunt, and dead.
4: Ah. Has Polonius gone?
0: Yeah, he's gone, yeah.
4: Rosencrantz gone?
0: Yeah, Rosencrantz and Guildenstern are both gone. That's right.
4: How about Francisco?
0: Gone.
4: The players?
0: All gone. Serve the sailors.
4: No doubling,
0: no.
4: The two clans?
0: Yeah, gone weeks ago.
4: Prince of Norway?
0: Gone. They've all gone, as I said before. They've all gone.
4: I see, all gone. Well, I wouldn't mind having a crack at Gertrude, Queen of Denmark.
0: Yeah, she's gone.
4: Pity. Great pity. Just the skull left, then, eh?
0: Yeah, that's right, just Yorick.
4: What's the background on Yorick, then?
0: A man of infinite jest, of excellent fancy, who's now a skull.
4: And Yorick's all that's left?
0: That's right, yes, just him and the other two parts.
4: Two other parts?
0: Yes, just the three parts left.
4: What are they?
0: Lawyer's skull and unknown man's skull.
4: Still sort of scully parts, then,
0: yes,
4: eh?
0: Yes, that's right. The only parts that are open are the calcified crania, yes.
4: And I definitely have to be dead, do I?
0: Well, unless you're going to play the skull with legs.
4: I do so enjoy playing Shakespeare. All right, I'll take it.
0: Hang on. Yorick's gone. There's a note on my desk here. Apparently he went this morning.
4: Oh, pity. Great pity.
0: Just lawyer's skull or unknown man's skull left?
4: Well, it is Shakespeare. I'll take the lawyer's skull.
0: Great. Lawyer's skull, rehearsal's Monday. Get someone to bring you in a bag.
4: Fine.
0: Hang on. If you prefer, the lead's still open in the new Ray Cooney farce.
4: Oh, well. No, I'll see you Monday.
5: We've got a saying. We haven't got any jobs, but we got plenty of sayings. If you've got a raging thirst on and you want it slaking, there's only one pint for you.
6: Well, that's John. What are you drinking?
7: What else?
6: David.
8: What else?
6: Right, three pints, please, Fred.
7: What of?
6: What else?
5: If you're a real beer drinker, there's only one pint for you. Whatever one they serve at whatever pub you're in.
6: What else?
0: You know, being a singer-songwriter and constantly writing hit songs, people often ask me, geez, where on earth do you get your ideas from? And I always say the same thing. I say... All the love songs I ever wrote were about my feelings for my wife, Leona. She is my everything. She is my inspiration. And this next song is about when she left me. It's called You Were My Inspiration. Hope you like it.

0: And in Son of Cliché Weekly, page 47, the doctor advises.
1: Well, Mr. Kane, how are you feeling?
2: Well, I must say, I think the diet's quite remarkable, Doctor. Well, you can see for yourself.
1: You've lost, what, 2 stones?
2: Nearer 3. I must admit I was a bit dubious at first. I mean, not actually putting the food in your mouth, but dealing with it in that rather special way.
1: Well, I suggest you continue taking the food in this special way and come in and see me in 3 weeks.
2: Oh, thank you, Doctor. See you then.
1: I didn't notice that limp before. Is there something wrong with your leg?
2: No, I'm just chewing a caramel.
3: You know, it strikes me you can't walk down the street today without fear for your own safety. I mean, what happened to community spirit, eh? What happened to them careless carefree days when everyone in your street knew everyone else and every once in a while we'd all get together and kill some Germans? I mean, nothing like killing Germans for engendering community spirit, is there, eh? I mean, Germans liked it too. Well, it's the character of the race, isn't it? The reserved great organisers love being killed. Still, you could walk home at night in them days without fear for your own safety. Well, providing you weren't being blitzed by the Luftwaffe. If you weren't being bombed and you weren't already dead from World War I, you could walk down the street in them days without fear for your own safety. Well, providing you didn't have TB or whooping cough or any of them terminal diseases that were rife at the time. If you weren't being bombed and you weren't already dead and you didn't get killed in the First World War and you didn't get killed in the Second World War and you didn't have TB or whooping cough and you didn't kill somebody and get hanged and you didn't die at birth, you could walk down the street in perfect safety. You know why, eh? Everybody else was bloody dead.
2: Son of Cliché Weekly, the top magazine for keeping under your coffee table where no one will read it. This week, super exclusive, Police Methods, the Real Truth. A top officer reveals how they break even the toughest villains.
4: Morning, Governor. Rough night.
2: Yeah, we got Bailey in Intero 14.
4: Oh, that's nice. Has he started to talk yet?
2: Nah, we'll have to break him down. Right. Same as usual, you be the nice copper, I'll be the nasty copper.
4: Yeah, why am I always the nice copper?
2: Don't argue with me, you little slug.
4: Ah, go on.
2: All right, then. You be the bad cop, I'll be the good cop.
4: Thanks. Do you want a spangle?
2: Come on, let's get him.
4: So, you're Bailey, eh?
5: Am I?
4: Look, mate, don't come the clever custard with me, all right, son? So, Sonny, that's not a very well-knitted cardigan you've got on, is it?
5: Aye. He's Dave, he's off him, Dave.
4: These kind of people make me ill. They make me want to spit into my hanky.
5: You'll have to excuse my partner. He's a bit, excitable. You talk to me. Have a ciggy. Relax.
6: I don't smoke.
5: Go on, have a ciggy or I'll split your head out.
4: Don't soft soap him. His soap, I'll bet his mother's not a very nice person. I'll bet she's really boring.
5: Oh, nah, easy, Dave, easy. Let me talk to him. Well, I'll tell my partner back. Look, you better start talking. I can't hold him back for much longer.
4: Just leave me with him for 5 minutes, that's all. I'll have him talking. Otherwise, I'll give him a Chinese burn. No one can hear us down here, you know. No one can hear us. I could roll up your trousers and smack the back of your legs for you. And no one would hear your screams.
5: Back off, Dave. Just back off. You don't have to make his legs smart. He's all right. He's going to talk. Thirsty, son? What, a bottle of Chablis 57?
6: I've told you I don't know nothing.
4: Go on, Mike. You go out and get a glass of vintage wine for him. Then you won't have to watch me criticise his dress sense. Go on. Let me ruffle up his hair so he loses his parting. Let me beat him at draught.
5: My God, Dave, you've gone too far. He's dead.
4: Oh, they touched him.
5: I told you not to use rhetoric.
4: Well, what are we going to do?
5: Oh, no choice. We'll have to say he went for you with a syllogism, and you used rhetoric in self-defence. Either that, or he rhetoriced himself to death. Accidental rhetoric.
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8: Afternoon, everyone, and welcome to Lord's, where we've had a fine day's cricket out there today, despite the cancellation of the original match against South Africa. Chile stepped in at the last minute, and the match went ahead as planned. Chile, of course, not banned from international sport, unlike South Africa, so it's surely been a fine day's cricket all round out there today. Let's take a look at the England scorecard. Chris Tavare caught and disappeared Mendoza. Without troubling the scorers, what's new? Fowler missing presumed dead, 25. David Gower bayoneted to death by censors, 43. Lamb stumped by a sharp knife, 27. Good effort, that, I thought. Ian Botham, LBW, living but weak. He scored 15. Randall, not out, 87. He was caught but released after questioning when he was 36. Good effort, that, and let's hope that he keeps it up.
9: Good evening. And this afternoon on Gardening Today, we'll be looking at gardening problems of council residents in Irise Glass. And we'll have experts in explaining how to cultivate luxuriant grassy pastures in the cracks between paving stones. And how to plant a vegetable garden in a dirty shirt collar.
10: Also this week in Son of Cliché, a new pull-out comic with many fabulous stories.
2: Henry of the Rangers, a splendid serialized football tale in Viscount magazine for boys of breeding. The narrative so far, Hooray Henry was captain of Sloane Rangers, the most infra-dig team in the entire football league. The Rangers were playing Middle Class United in the final of the Overprivileged Cup. But with 10 minutes gone, Hooray's team were a goal to the worse.
11: Right, chaps,
2: said Hooray, adjusting the Angora jumper knotted round his neck.
11: Let's show these hoi polloi what for.
2: The Sloane Ranger supporters were raving mad.
12: You're gonna get a damn good thrashing,
2: they chanted.
12: Because you're so jolly beastly.
2: Hooray could scarcely believe his mood.
11: Our supporters are a bloody disgrace,
2: he thought.
11: Who on earth proposed and seconded them?
2: But their mood got even blacker, and soon they were throwing bidets onto the pitch. But then, Baronet Dodsworth, MBE, Sloane's number 8, danced down the wing.
11: May he,
2: shouted Hooray.
4: May what?
2: Begged Dodsworth cordially. Henry blinked incredulously.
11: The horrid oik can't even conjugate ego,
2: he thought.
11: How on earth did he become our midfield ball winner, son of a bloody tradesman? I expect he even declines raised publicas if it were a single noun.
2: He tried again.
11: Freddy, old fruit, impart some pedestal velocity on the leather sphere and send it post-haste to my cranium.
4: Right-ho, Hooray!
2: Shouted the baronet. The ball whizzed past to raise hand-stitched Gucci boot.
11: Frightful ball!
2: Screamed Henry.
11: That pass was longer than Wagner's ring.
4: Oh, stop dropping musical illusions!
2: Yelled the landed midfield maestro.
4: And start putting the boot in!
2: But at half-time intermission, the Sloane Rangers were still a goal to the worse. Henry sat in the dressing room, sipping his half-time bubbly, and absently chewing a slice of sucking pig. Outside, he could hear the communal singing. Luciano Pavarotti was leading the crowd in O Sole Mio, and a selection from the Barber of Seville.
11: Now, look here, chaps,
2: said Hooray suddenly.
11: We can't lose to a team of middle-class people. Crikey, they'd probably drive Fiat hatchbacks and Skodas. They probably rent video recorders and belong to golf clubs. Cripes, I expect they play James Last music in their home organs, build extensions on their bungalows and keep a caravan in their horrid little carports. These are the sort of blighters who use the National Health Service.
4: What's that?
2: Said Viscount Bellingham.
11: I expect some of them even know some socialists.
2: The Duke of Bedford fainted.
11: So come on, let's stop resting on our shooting sticks and show these beastly oiks what's what.
2: And he charged down the tunnel as if pursued by Nigel Dempster. Has Henry's team talk done the trick? Can they beat the petty bourgeoisie? See next week's edition of Henry of the Rangers.

Well, welcome to Brad Patch as we enjoyed the closing credits for that radio comedy show. And there was Son of Cliche. And there was Christopher Barry, Nick Maloney and Nick Wilson. And there, as they come towards the final. And there was the show's writers, Rob Graves and Doug Naylor. And on that, and there was the music by Pete Brewis. And there was the Son of Cliche big band moving up in. And there was the show's producer, Alan Nixon. And here they come to the closing credits again. And there was Son of Cliche, lapping the tail end. Alan Nixon, and this could go on forever.

0: Well, that's the end of Son of Cliché, and it's time once again to hand over to the continuity announcer. There might be a short delay because one of them's getting married at the weekend. So they've all nipped across the pub for a few quick drinks. Well, actually, they have been doing that all day, actually. Every time one of them's finished a link off, there you go, they all roll across back to the pub. Still, it is a special occasion. And I'm sure they'll retain every ounce of their professionalism.
1: Do the linky, hey, Dicky!
0: Yeah, okay, come on, please, can you do the link? Time for the link now, continuity link.
1: The link.
0: Come on, get it together. Who's going to do this link? Graham, wait, Leslie, you shouldn't even be in here. Mike, do the link.
2: I can't do the link, I've had far too much.
0: All right, Leslie, wake Leslie up.
3: Yeah, Leslie's had more than all of us.
2: Leslie's all right. Leslie's used to it.
0: Leslie. Wake up, Leslie. Look, you do the link. Come on. You do the link, and I'll make you some black coffee, all right? Oh, God, what's that down your front? It's disgusting. Look, hang on, I'll go and get a hanky and wipe your chin. Look, just see if you can read this. Can you see? Okay, make a joke about it. Ignore it. Anything, but try and sound sober.

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0: one dirty great snag about being a member of a family. You're stuck with relatives. Relatives are part of the set. You don't volunteer for them. You're lumbered with them. Unlike friends, whom you can select, relatives come in a bulk package deal. Inevitably, you don't like half of them, and the feeling is mutual. In the case of Sir Charles Boniface, the managing director and chairman of British United Plastics, the percentages are slightly different. He doesn't like any of his relatives, and the feeling is equally mutual. Fortunately for the others, there is one relative who terrifies him, his sister, Cicely. If pushed, she can shout just as loud as he can, and longer. Hence the panic in Sir Charles's penthouse office of the British United Plastics building on the embankment.
1: Lock all the doors. This is an emergency. Lock all the doors.
2: Charles, whatever's the matter?
1: It's her. It's her, the beast from 40,000 Favishams. I saw her car in the car park outside. She's here. Sanctuary. In the name of humanity, sanctuary.
2: Oh, dear, I recognize the signs. It's a relative.
1: It's not a relative. It's the relative. My blasted sister. The one who has the brass nerve to create more trouble in the family than I do.
2: And that's saying something. Is there something you want me to do if she turns up here, Charles?
1: Well, you could ask her to admire the view from the window and then give her a quick heave-ho out of it. If she wants coffee, you could make it nice and strong with just a touch of strychnine.
2: Now, you know you don't mean that.
1: Don't mean it, Edith. When it comes to remarks like that, I'm the sort that does mean it.
2: Yes, I suppose you are.
1: Silly old bag.
2: I beg your pardon?
1: Oh, not you, her. The face that launched 1,000 ships and every single one looked back at her and sank.
3: Good morning, Father.
2: No.
3: Oh, he's seen her car?
2: He has.
3: Then why isn't he hiding under his desk?
2: Too fat to get under it.
1: I am still here, you know, and I haven't got cloth ears. Frank, you speak to her.
3: No, thank you.
1: Tell her I've been called away on an urgent thing.
3: That would be a lie.
1: Oh, I say, who's suddenly the complete little George Washington?
3: I am. And I don't chop down other people's trees, either.
1: I'll chop you down to size in a minute. Now then, Frank, my son. My baby boy. To think that only a few years ago you were only this high, and I used to bounce you up and down on my knee.
3: Until I fell off.
1: It wasn't my fault that you had no sense of balance, was it?
3: We both know whose sense of balance was up the creek. I was only allowed to take the empties back. I wasn't allowed to bash the full ones.
1: If I'd known you were going to desert your poor old father in his hour of need, I'd have bounced you harder and let you fall from an even greater height.
2: He would have done too.
1: Edith, cork up. I forbid you to take sides. Now then, where were we talking? Frank, I'm an old... I'm a man who's approaching his prime.
3: Yes, but from which direction?
1: Now, don't snipe. One of these days, when I have to lay down my ballpoint pen, all this empire will be yours.
3: Yes.
1: Therefore, as a favor to an old... to a man who's just approaching his prime, how does the idea appeal to you?
3: Forget it. I'm not speaking to your blasted sister.
1: Oh, the young aren't like we used to be, are they, Edith?
2: I wouldn't know, Sir Charles. I'm considerably younger than you are.
1: Oh, it just isn't my day, is it?
3: You're looking at me, Father. No, it isn't.
1: Now, Frank, laddie, dear, lovely old chap.
3: No. She may be my auntie, but she's your sister.
1: You wouldn't care to play swaps, would you?
3: Nope.
1: I blame myself. If I hadn't bothered to have you educated, you'd never have spotted that I was trying to lumber you.
2: Well, I went eroding, but it was months before I spotted that you were always trying to lumber him.
1: Edith, I shan't warn you again. One more word and I'll give you a quick... on the what's-its-name.
3: Even at a time like this, the mauler strikes again.
1: We all have our hobbies, you know. I mean, what is somebody going to do about keeping Sissy away from me? This is urgent.
3: Well, it might help if we knew why she was here.
1: Well, to make trouble, of course.
2: Now, how do you know?
1: Well, because she always flaming well does. And she doesn't mind where or for whom. As long as somebody's in the muck, she's laughing.
3: Well, come to think of it, she was smiling a bit when I saw her sitting in her car.
4: Frank, for the last time, would you...
3: No, I wouldn't.
1: Deserted in my hour of need. Oh, the ingratitude of a son to his lovable... lovable and kindly father. It makes the mind boggle. And it'll boggle all over you in a minute if you don't see the stupid old faggot!
3: Sticks and stones may break my bones.
1: Don't encourage me! I've been considering belting you with one of Edith's inkstands for some time. Go away! The firm is in voluntary liquidation. Mr. Charles Boniface just left by executive jet for Tibet. He's gone to a holiday camp out there with a high lama, he happens to know.
2: I didn't know you knew any high lama.
3: Oh, shut up. I don't use your loaf, Edith. With him, goddesses and priestesses, perhaps, high lamas, never. I know, apart from the obvious, you can't play polo sitting on the back of a Tibetan mountain goat.
1: One thing, if high lamas spit at you, you can always wash it off, then. And, my boy, one more whimsical remark from you about polo, and I'll have you mucking out the stables for a month.
2: Excuse me.
1: Certainly, the door you want is the fourth one down the corridor. Good day, nice to have met you.
2: Bubbles, stay right where you are.
3: Who? Hello, Auntie. Who did you want?
2: Him, Bubbles.
3: I'm terribly sorry. Bubble.
1: Edith, pass your inkstand. I can get him right in the mush from here.
3: You do, and you'll cover 41 over the bunch with her table lamp.
1: Then how about you, sir, with her pending tread?
3: One more and I'll bash her typewriter over your head and spin it round till it writes 4-letter words on your collar.
2: Family devotion, wonderful. Leave this to me. One more word out of either of you, and I'll phone Daddy Boniface. Daddy Boniface? He's over 80, but he still spanks people.
3: And he hurts.
2: And now then, Bubbles.
3: Sorry.
2: I want a word with you.
1: Not just now, Sissy. I'm terribly busy this morning. If it's urgent, perhaps you could come back in about a year.
2: Now.
1: Very well, this way. We'll go into my office. Frank, you better come as well.
3: What as? Referee?
2: I see you're not interrupted, Sir Charles.
1: Oh, you would. Right, park it, Sissy. Now, what's all this about?
2: It's extremely urgent, Bubbles.
1: Oh, I do wish you'd stop calling me that.
3: I don't.
1: Shut up, you.
2: I demand to know what is going on. According to my paper this morning, the shares of British United Plastics are down a penny.
1: Really?
2: That all you have to say?
1: Yeah.
2: It's obviously severe mismanagement at boardroom level.
1: And that's a phrase she picked up from Harold's last speech on the telly.
3: Or any of the previous ones.
1: Look, Sissy, what? You wish you hadn't said that now, don't you? Sissy. What are you bleating about anyway? You've only got 3 blasted shares in the company anyway.
2: It's the principle of the thing. From now on, I intend to take a much keener interest in the running of the company.
1: Oh, help.
2: Somehow, I'll get the business back on its feet.
1: Back on its feet, you daft old twit? We're not exactly sitting here waiting for the bailiff, you know.
2: Did or did not the shares go down a penny yesterday?
3: Well, yes, but so did practically everybody else's. I mean, they'll probably go up again tomorrow.
1: Of course they will, so why don't you just go home and wait until then?
2: No, I'm staying here. Just fix me up at the desk and chair here in your office, and I'll soon have things under control again.
1: I utterly refuse. I can't work with Big Sister watching me. I know. You have 3 shares, don't you? Well, then they went down a penny. Well, here's the threepence. Go and play in somebody else's office.
2: No. Just get me a chair and desk.
1: I won't.
3: You will, you know. Otherwise, she'll phone Daddy Boniface and you'll get a smack BTM. Bubble.
1: You take the mickey just once more, and Bubbles Boniface will be dishing out smack BTMs on Tiddler Boniface as well. So watch it.

0: Thank you, Hoskins.
1: Did my father give you any hint as to why he wanted you to drag me all the way down here to Boniface Towers?
2: No, sir. He merely said I was to fly a white flag from the radiator pennant pole or he'd open up with a shotgun.
1: Yes, I thought I could see something glinting in the sun from his bedroom window.
2: Well, he did reckon he was under siege, Mr. Frank.
3: Halt! Who goes there? Friend or friend of Sissy's?
1: Relax, Father. It's me, Tiddler Bonnyface.
3: Pass, son. I'll see you downstairs in a minute.
1: Jolly good. I've got Aunt Sissy with me. I was only kidding.
3: I wasn't.
2: Oh, well, back to the garage for another respray. He's fired both barrels through the bonnet so often this week, it's beginning to look like a luxurious pepper pot.
1: For a moment, I thought I was going to look the same way. He nearly winged me in the won't you sit down, no thanks, I'll stand.
2: Great friend of Sir Alex, is the governor. Taught him to bag grouse a treat, he did.
1: He nearly bagged a tiddler there. Well, something whistled past me, Flippers. Well, what happens now?
2: Well, you just ring the doorbell and give the password, sir.
1: And what is the password? Camarade?
2: No, not exactly, sir. The password is buttered toast.
1: Buttered toast?
2: Was Sir Charles's own idea, sir. Bearing in mind that he's trying to keep his sister out, he didn't want anything to get in here that might possibly be mistaken as crumpet.
1: Yes, that sounds like Father's logic. Thank you, Hoskins.
3: Hands up or I fire!
1: It's only me, Bubbles. Buttered toast.
3: Advance buttered toast to be recognized.
1: How can I, you old fool? The door's still shut.
3: Oh, hang on.
1: Who are you trying to keep out, Dracula?
3: No, his daughter. Quick, inside so I can shut the door.
1: Look, Father, I've heard of family feud, but this is ridiculous.
3: Hang on while I do the chains again.
1: Oh, no.
3: I know when I'm beaten, you know. I've even had the letterbox nailed up. That scraggy old hen might even try to squeeze through that.
1: Well, now you mention it with her figure, she might even make it. Aunt Sissy is the only woman I know with vital statistics of 18, 18, 18.
3: That's after she's had her meal, isn't it? If she swallowed a pickled onion whole, it would start a rumor.
1: I doubt if anybody would believe it.
3: Oh, that's true. She's got to go, she's got to go. She really's got to go. Is she still crouching behind her desk in my office?

0: that's true. She's got to go, she's got to go. She really has got to go. Is she still crouching behind her desk in my office, waiting to pounce?
1: No, she's now crouching behind your desk in your office, waiting to pounce.
0: Oh, my desk? Oh, Lord. She hasn't sent for a locksmith by any chance, has she?
1: Locksmith?
0: Well, there is one drawer in my desk that I sort of lock because I keep sort of... Well, you know, this all sort of happens accidentally, you know. I mean, you know, if you happen to find yourself in a bookshop in Soho and you... You don't like to come out without buying something, do you? I mean...
1: You dirty old devil.
0: No. A simple mistake. I thought it was a magazine on how to keep oneself fit. Diets and all that.
1: And what was it called?
0: The Body Beautiful. When I got it back and read it, I knew by page 3 what one was supposed to be keeping oneself fit for.
1: Then let us hope that Aunt Sissy doesn't bother to break into your desk drawer and see it. With her figure, it's liable to give her one hell of an inferiority complex.
0: That's a thought. I wonder if I should send her the key. With a note saying, new readers your size start here. Anyway, she's got to go.
1: That is a little easier said than done. She has a sort of permanent look.
0: Oh, you don't know what it's been like, my boy. She's completely upset the office routine.
1: So that's why you're hiding down here. What did she do?
0: What did she do? What didn't she do? For starters, she sent back all the booze from my cocktail cabinet.
1: Oh.
0: It was awful. I promise you, there's nothing so sad or so lonely as a cocktail cabinet full of nothing but empty glasses. Each one of them a reproach. They just sit there on the little shelves, neglected, hurt and unused and empty.
1: You know, you'll have me in tears in a minute. What else did she do?
0: She wanted to sack old Coggins just because he happens to be hopelessly inefficient. I mean, I ask you, sack old Coggins. He came with the building. Along with the boiler that keeps going out. And the funny loo that flushes 3 minutes after you've pulled the thingamabob.
1: But, Father, you've been trying to get rid of old Coggins for years. If ever he'd managed to catch the right train and get to the office, you'd have sacked him yourself.
0: Well, that is not the point. Threatening old Coggins with the order of the boot is one thing. Actually getting rid of old Coggins is another. The place just wouldn't be the same. Who else could I frighten the living daylight out of if we got rid of old Coggins?
1: Well, there's always me.
0: But you don't count your family. In any case, you've got considerably more than 3 blasted shares.
1: I hold over 400, actually.
0: I know. If you gang up with Daddy Boniface, you could probably vote me off the board.
1: That's a thought.
0: Don't you dare. Remember your dear old dad. Didn't I buy you a yo-yo when you were 6?
1: Yes. It was a second-hand one with no string on it, but you did buy me one.
0: And you played with it even without the string, didn't you? Quite enjoyed yourself. Had a great old time. What about your first bike? Who bought you that?
1: You did. There were no brakes. It had a loose saddle, and we lived at the top of a steep hill. Not being a complete nana, I refused to ride it, but you bought it.
0: Yes. But there you are. You see, you can't desert me now. I said, have a drink. Have a large drink. Make it a treble if you like.
1: At 9:30 in the morning.
0: Is that all it is? Oh, I mean, when you have to sit up all night with a shotgun, you lose all sense of time. Have 3 eggs and 20 rashers of bacon instead.
1: You're desperate. You are. You're just the tiniest bit desperate.
0: I know. That's why I asked you to come down here. How are we going to get Sissy out of the building so that I can come back? I mean, we've got to act quickly.
1: We?
0: We. Don't forget the yo-yo. And the bikey-wikey. Laddie.
1: There was also a clockwork train, Daddy, with a spring that went boing-oing-oing-oing-oing because you overwhelmed it, actually.
0: So there was. I'd almost forgot that. I'll mend it for you tomorrow.
1: Funnily enough, I've almost lost interest in it. However, I agree with you that Aunt Sissy has got to go. She might get round to investigating my expenses any day now.
0: She will. We'll just have to think of some way of diverting her attention elsewhere.
1: Ah, that's a thought. Now, what other interest does she have?
0: None. And the next brilliant idea, please?
1: Well, does she have any shares in any other company so that she could move in there and louse that up?
0: No. Natty little problem.

0: isn't it?
1: Yes, certainly. Wait a minute. I think I've got it. Mind you, it means you will have to come back to the office.
2: Oh, I knew there'd be a snag. No thanks.
1: It'll work. I'm sure it will.
2: All right. And if it does, I really will mend your clockwork train for you.
1: Oh, qualms, thanks, Dad. You're the bestest in the whole wide world. Bubbles.
2: I warned you before, don't take the mickey. I've suffered more than enough already.
3: The toll Boniface's office. Well, at least it used to be. No, I'm sorry, sir, he's not here. You could speak to his sister. Yes, I don't know what you mean, sir. I'll get Sir Charles to ring you. Good morning, sir.
2: Wacko, Edith!
3: Ah!
2: It's just like riding the bike. Once you learn, you never forget. I'm happy to say.
1: I should have abandoned you in a country. At least Edith would have been safe from whatever it was you just did.
2: Oh, nonsense. She loves it. We make a perfect team.
1: You mean like Bubbles and Squeak? Yes, I knew I'd find a way of using that one eventually. Oh, perhaps I shouldn't have bothered.
2: Take from me, you shouldn't. Now then, Edith, is the thing from outer Sussex still in my office?
3: I'm afraid so, Sir Charles.
2: That's it. I'm off. Nice to see you again. Good morning.
1: Hold it. You go, I can't get rid of her.
2: Why not?
1: Somebody has got to sit in your office when she's urgently called away. Otherwise, she won't go. There was a little piece in the paper this morning that might help.
2: I know, I saw her. Page 3 and wearing half a bikini and a pair of cleverly placed arms.
1: That was not the page I was thinking about. I was referring to page 10. The financial page with some very useful statistics.
2: The ones on page 3 would come in handy as well.
3: Sir Charles, I really must protest.
2: Why, your statistics are all right. But a rough guess, 37, 21, 36.
3: Well, if you must know, the first one's 38.
2: Oh, and I said 37. Oh, I do apologize. I've obviously misjudged you. You must have been on the cornflakes. My congratulations. Keep up the good work.
1: Father, will you please concentrate for a minute?
3: He is.
2: I was right about the 36.
1: He left you down in the country far too long.
2: You could be right. Ask the farmer's daughter next door. What's all this about, page 10?
1: The stock exchange prices. British United Plastics are up 5 pence after the announcement of our big new contract with American Industrial Chemicals Incorporated.
2: Well, thank heavens for that. Sissy's threepence is safe.
1: Exactly. So why don't you go into your office, thank her for all she's done to get us back on our feet, and suggest that she takes a well-earned rest.
2: What? Go in there?
1: Yes.
2: Where she is?
1: Yes.
2: What? On me own?
1: Yes.
2: No, thanks.
1: Now go on, be a big brave Boniface.
2: Not so much of the big if you don't mind. I'm on a diet.
1: Take it from me, it doesn't show.
2: That's the farmer's daughter's fault. All those free eggs and cheese and butter and so on.
1: The services rendered.
2: Exactly. Who talked?
3: Probably the farmer.
2: Edith, you keep out of this.
3: Sorry.
2: Jealousy, that's what it is. So you want me to go in and whiz Sissy off on a holiday, then?
1: That's right. At least it'll give you a bit of time to wall yourself up in your office in case she attempts to come back again afterwards.
2: Well, it's worth a try. Mind you, if Sissy wants to get in, it would sort of take more than the Great Wall of China to keep her out. Oh, that's a thought.
1: What is?
2: China. Perhaps she'd like to go to China for her holiday. We can fill her luggage with anti-communist pamphlets and tip off the Peking customs.
4: Oh, yes. Leglet have no knowledge of old British blag. Suggest banging her in rattle for rest of her honorable path.
2: What a beautiful thought.
1: Well, before you enjoy it too much, you've got to persuade her to go on holiday in the first place.
2: Right, into the Valley of Death. Let's see if we can get the unspeakable horror in the woodshed to go on its holidays. Good morning, Edith. Anything serious in the mail today?
3: Well, it's... Letter from the gentleman you usually call Honest Fred, sir.
2: Oh, jolly good.
3: He says, in answer to your letter, he will be delighted to open your account again.
2: Well done, Honest Fred.
3: Once you've settled your previous account.
2: Money grabber! A lot of fuss about nothing. Ring Dead Sir Sid and tell him I'm transferring my account to him.
3: I don't think I'd better, sir.
2: Why the blazes not?
3: Well, it was because of your unpaid account at Dead Sir Sid's that you went to Honest Fred in the first place.
2: Well, I paid up in the end, didn't I?
3: Your solicitor did, sir, on the court steps.
2: Oh, I see. Well, in that case, who have we got left?
3: According to my reference book, sir, Racy Reggie, the horse-playing housewife's hope. Provided that Racy Reggie has an incredibly short memory.
2: Well, fair enough. In any case, we settled with him on the pavement before he could reach the court steps. Ring him up and let's have a quid each way on string bean bag.
3: Oh, your sister's definitely left, has she?
2: Shrewd Mrs. Chalmers. You don't think I'd be here if she hadn't, do you?
0: Good morning, Father. Welcome back.
2: Thank you, my boy. You saw her off at Heathrow last night, did you? And for pity's sake, say yes.
0: Relax. She's gone. At least for the time being.
2: Oh, please don't say things like that. Even in jest. Hang on. She flew to New York last night. They're 6 hours different from us, aren't they? 12 hours divided by 2 is... Take cover! She could be back any minute now.
0: Don't panic. She's bound to stay there for a while. She chose New York because an old school friend of hers married an American and settled there. She's staying with them.
2: Well, good luck to the idiots. They'll need it.
0: Well, it'll probably be the end of Anglo-American relations, but the Anglo bit should be a bit more comfortable.
2: Oh, you don't know the relief. Now, I've got a lot to do in my office. Item one, get that blasted desk of Sissy's out of here. Item two, restock the cocktail cabinet. Item three...
3: Answer the phone. Sir Charles Boniface's office.
5: One moment, please. I have New York on the line.
3: It's New York for you, sir.
2: Ah, it'll be her!
3: I doubt it. The operator didn't say anything about would we accept reverse charges.
6: Hi there. Is that Bob?
3: Bob?
6: Yeah, British United Plastics. Yeah, give me CB. Halpacker of the New York office here.
3: Oh, one moment, please, Mr. Halpacker. It's Mr. Halpacker, sir.
2: CB here. Hello, HB, you saucy boy. How are you?
6: Okay.
2: Well, don't change the conversation. He said, A1, I'd have put the phone down. What can I do for you?
6: You gotta help me, CB. I've got to be quick because I'm having to speak from a call box.
2: A call box? What's wrong with your office?
6: Your sister's in it. Apparently, she was a friend of my wife when they were at school together.
2: Sissy was. Well, I know she's staying with a friend who married an American. Oh, life can be fruity at times. Hard luck, old boy.
6: CB, this is urgent. Your sister has had a desk moved into my office. I can't go in there.
2: I know the feeling.
6: Yeah, evidently our stock went down at Center on Wall Street yesterday, and Sissy is determined to stay here until she's found out who's been frittering away the shareholders' money.
2: Now, don't panic, Alpaca. We've still got an office in Hong Kong. Find out if she's got an old girlfriend out there she can visit.
6: I've already tried that. I got it from Mr. Hoopling Sue that she'd already sorted them out before she came to you.
2: Oh, dear. Australia?
6: Uh-uh. They told me that they got bigger running jump than a kangaroo can.
2: Africa?
6: The war drums are still beating.
2: Russia?
6: Niet.
2: Paris?
6: No.
2: Berlin?
6: 9.
2: Then blow your prepack processed luck, Mr. Halpacker. Tell you what, why not move to Texas? There might be a farmer's daughter out there who likes long walks in the country. Don't send the old trout Sissy back here, Halpacker, or you're fired!

Edwards, Frank Thornton, and Gwen Terrell have been disposing of a relative in The Big Business Lark, written by Laurie Wyman. Jimmy Edwards was Sir Charles Boniface, Frank Thornton was Frank Boniface, Gwen Terrell was Edith Chalmers, Sissy Boniface was played by Elizabeth Morgan, Hoskins by Nigel Graham, and Mr. Halpacker by Alexander John. The show was produced by Alistair Scott Johnston.

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1: Please welcome to the stage a man about whom it has been said, you've got a bit of mustard on your chin, sort of. No, just there. No, hang on, get some spit on your hand and I'll show you. That's it. He's an Aquarian, left-handed, and his pin number is 2347. The pathetic Mark Watson!

0: Thank you. I was keen to have a blunt, factual introduction this week because our topic is all about plain speaking. In previous weeks, we've looked at three of the virtues that make up the ideal human being: generosity, patience, and courage. Still to come, large breasts. But today, today our topic is honesty. It's long been widely recognised how important it is to pursue the truth. As John Keats wrote centuries ago, beauty is truth, truth beauty. But unfortunately, I'm coughing my guts up, and I'm going to die of tuberculosis. Bye. Sort of paraphrasing the poem. An old Russian proverb says, a half-truth is a whole lie. On the other hand, a half-loaf is a good choice for the smaller family. You might like to try best of both. The trouble is, in today's world, we're constantly battling half-truths. My own business, entertainment, is often a big culprit, trying to make everything sound more exciting than it is, even if sometimes it makes everything less attractive. Film trailers are the worst. I saw a trailer for a horror film called Them, which I know it's a stupid name for a film. What do you mean, Them? Could be anyone apart from me, basically. But you're going to have to narrow it down a bit more than that before I spend money. Them, it could just be my uncle. And and this trailer said, Them, you'll never feel safe in your home again. I thought, okay, I won't go see that, thank you. Who wants to spend money on that? How's the film? Yeah, brilliant. We've had to move out, unfortunately. The wife just cries all night long. It's a great film, well worth moving to Swindon for. And advertising sets a very poor example of honesty to the millions of people it reaches. For Valentine's Day this year, and this is true, Pizza Express ran a campaign with the slogan, "Nothing says I love you like pizza." Really? Where's my Valentine card? Better than that, I've got you a meat feast. Didn't realise, yeah. And as well as having carte blanche to lie outright, advertisers seem to be allowed to disobey other general rules, like making crass generalisations. I continue to be quite disturbed by Yorkie's campaign, "It's not for girls." How is that allowed? To just close off a massive sector of... Imagine if you said, "Snickers, not for the Chinese." Right? Is there any hope of finding honesty in a society seemingly as infested with lies as I was with head lice when I was 15, and everyone in school called me lice face, but it's over now, I don't actually, it's completely over it. Anyway, here to help me discover the key to this crucial virtue are two men. Firstly, please welcome musician Tom Basden!
1: Hello, thank you.
0: And now, to give us a bit more insight into this topic, our poet, Tim Key!
1: Thank you, thank you. So this is a poem about honesty, and if the, if Soft Lad can just play.
0: Oh, his name's Tom. Tom.
1: Yeah. Can you play something that is romantic, but also sort of a little bit fraught? I'm no expert.
2: Can you write something that's romantic, but a little bit fraught?
0: And that's right, not live. Can you try meeting halfway into something that's either romantic or fraught?
1: Hey, Tom, play something romantic and fraught.
2: You got it.
1: Thanks, babes. It's about honesty and... Do you know what I mean? I love you. And I hold the world record for juggling acorns. Mark Painter said. Elise half smiled at Mark. They were lying in bed. Like a double bed. He didn't have any pyjamas on. A bit rude. It's a rude poem. And they're nude, but they're, in a way, they've, you know, they've got the duvet. She was also naked. "Do you really love me?" she asked. Mark Painter galloped and tried to touch her hip. "Do you really love me?" she asked again. "Because I know for a fact you don't hold the world record for juggling anything." How do you know this? "Please, Mark, don't treat me like a complete twerp." Elise's jaw was slack with worry. "Do you hold that record?" "No." "And do you love me?" I already said I did, didn't I? Elise searched for her knickers with her foot. Coupled with the vast age difference, this had pushed her to a definite decision.
0: How did we get to the stage where honesty is in such short supply? Even as children, we knew it was wrong not to tell the truth. Our parents referred to lying as telling a porky pie, fibbing, or having a 9-year affair with my secretary, Belinda. And yet, we've all ended up doing it. Let's examine the lack of honesty in society today.
3: There's a lack of honesty in the world today, but I could be lying, in which case there isn't. But then if I'm lying, then clearly there is. It's a paradox.
0: Yes, dishonesty seems to be spreading around the world like wildfire, when in previous generations it was, at worst, sort of fairly tame fire. No one is what they seem. Athletes turn out to be drug addicts, while drug addicts are often caught sneakily doing a triple jump.
2: Got a song about sport and honesty.
0: Oh, well, that couldn't be better.
2: Again,
0: if we scripted it, that couldn't be better.
2: No, I know.

0: Most of us are used to the idea that we're constantly being lied to by advertisers, politicians, and that man who cheated on Who Wants to Be a Millionaire. But we seem to put up with it. Why? Well, T.S. Eliot wrote, "Humankind cannot bear very much reality." He added, "That's why I've decided to write some divvy poems about cats that talk." And perhaps he has a point. Perhaps we've all got used to constructing elaborate fantasies because so much of reality is too grim. Maybe it's to get away from this bleakness of real life that we employ dishonesty in even the most intimate situations, as we heard in Tim's poem, sex. The reality of sex is there's only so many ways you can do it, really. And after that, it's just sort of a recap. What's intriguing is the number of people who play fantasy games in order to spice up sex. By fantasy games, I mean role plays and things, not as in, like, fighting fantasy. I don't think many people find it enhances the erotic experience to have someone going, "My orcs are advancing." Yeah. Role plays are quite an established part of sex for some people. I used to live next door to these people who were really into it, fantasy. We had very thin walls. It's how I know. They used to go round of an evening and say, "Well, Lippy, I'm looking forward to this evening." And the lengths these two would go to construct a fantasy were really amazing. Often, it would be power games. One person's in charge, and the other is the subordinate. So it would be like doctor and patient, or sort of Ofsted inspector and headmistress of trouble school. "I need better grades. Give me the funding." And literally, I'm not even exaggerating much. Sometimes the setup was so elaborate they barely got round to the sex at all. Like, "Right, I'm a dolphin, you must catch me in this net, but you may lose your license from the Fisheries Commission." Amazing. "I've got you." "No, think of the sanctions, they'd be harsh sanctions." We're all a bit dishonest, like the sexual couple, in the sense that we exaggerate the mundane dramas of our everyday lives. I once saw a furious man at a motorway service station, one of those ones called Welcome Break, except it's a completely joyless experience. It should probably have been called Depressing Break, but necessary, or it'll end up like that time on the way back from Dundee when you sort of wet yourself. This man was angry because he felt he'd been overcharged in a restaurant, and he was shouting at this girl, £5? £5 for a sandwich? It's like being mugged." I think, well, yeah, exactly, not really. It's a rare mugging that ends with you being given a toastie, but... No. And then there's hell, as in, oh, it was hell out there. This is the subject of this week's featurette, in which we look at words and phrases which are stupidly overused and ask everyone to stop using them. Thank you.
1: Featurette.
0: It's astonishing how often people claim to have been through hell these days. Hell is meant to be the worst imaginable torture of mankind, a prospect which held most of the human race in terror for nearly 2,000 years, till it was discovered there probably is not a god. In the Bible, hell is described as, quote, "a lake of fire, wherein there is much wailing and gnashing of teeth, and the sorrows of them therein shall never cease." Whereas in the Evening Standard recently, there was the headline, "Commuters in hell as Oyster cards fail." I mean, I don't know about you, but if there is a hell, I'll be pretty relieved if I go there, and instead of casting me into a fiery pit, Satan says, "Welcome to hell!" It's actually much the same as Earth, except you constantly get held up at ticket barriers. Really, is that as bad as it gets? Well, sometimes your online shopping arrives and they've had to substitute an item for another item. It's a lot less harsh than I imagined hell to be. But I am here for eternity, right? No, that's been slackened as well. It's like 3 years now. Oh, I'm glad I punched that old lady.
1: Featurette.
0: So we've heard about the lies that infest our society, but it's no good criticising society as if I'm not part of it myself. I'm far from a shining example of honesty. I lie about all sorts of things. Let's hear about some of them now.
1: Exemplum, exemplum, an example from your own life, but in this case it's from Mark's life, so it's a Mark-zemplum.

0: I've got a terrible record of dishonest replies to questions ranging from how are you to have you ever killed a man? I said I had, sort of to look cool. It's been a problem of mine ever since the first major lie of my life, which was at the age of 6 when I faked suicide after losing a game of Connect 4. Does everyone remember Connect 4?
1: Yeah.
0: So, that's good. Now, again, you mentioned we've had times where... The worst one, this is a litmus test of youth. Who remembers, Fraggle Rock?
1: Yay!
0: Okay, that's sort of quite reassuring. I mentioned Fraggle Rock in a show, and just blank faces, these people like 15 years, didn't know, and I started trying to describe it. But it's, yeah, exactly. More difficult than you expect, really, because the problem is, it's hard to describe it without going, okay, so imagine a place where everyone there is a Fraggle, and... My first crush was a Fraggle. Anyway, it was red. She was like a woman, but a Fraggle. Still too late now? I've got a human wife. So back to this Connect 4 tournament. This tournament was the Watson Cup. Which, looking back, it was just me against my dad. But I was only 6, and I'm pretty sure I thought it was on national television. And it's best of 5, so one game each day after school. So I got to 2 games all, so game 5 was the decider. And my dad won. I don't want to confuse non-players by going to lots of jargon, but he connected 4. And I was so disappointed. I thought, right, I'm going to have my revenge for this. I'm going to pretend to be dead. That'll teach him to outwit me in a game of skill and judgment. So I left a note on the kitchen table saying, and I quote, "I have killed myself because of your superior Connect 4 ability." Look, I was a slightly weird kid, probably. But at the time, I really thought this is the greatest practical joke of the century. They'd be crying in the kitchen. But I was waiting for the police siren, but all that happened was my dad just came up the stairs very slowly, the way dads do, banged on the door. I said, "Yeah?" He said, "Thought not." That's it. One problem with being honest is that sometimes you don't want to confront the idea of your own personality. Most of us are probably a bit scared of following our true instincts through. I'm quite often appalled by my instincts. For example, not long ago, I was on a TV show with the pop star Jamelia. But she was quite famous at the time. This is never mind the Buzzcocks. She had autograph hunters and, like, an entourage and everything. Nonetheless, the show just begins, and you are just sitting next to her, and however famous, she's just a person. And it did come into my head, what if I killed Jamelia? I don't want to, I've got no grudge, but I could. Yeah, and they can't stop me because it's Nevermind the Buzzcocks. And I once kicked a man because of the same thing. I was literally just walking along, and this guy in front of me was wheeling this suitcase, like, really slowly. And I just could not quite dodge past him either side. For you at home, I'm miming dodging. And came into my head, well, what if I kicked him? Once again, the train of thought becomes, what if I kicked him? Mustn't kick him. I could, though. Maybe I will. Probably will. Oh, I'm going to kick him. I remember walking along for the final few seconds thinking, I'm definitely going to kick him. As if it was now out of my hands somehow. And in the end, sure enough, I just kicked him. As I was doing it, I remember thinking, yeah, I knew it was coming. The guy, like, swung round, looked quite annoyed for some reason, and all I could think of to say was, I've kicked you. This is, you know, really less an excuse, more just a summary of events.
2: Sorry, Mark. I've got a mime. I'd like to show you a mime. It's not really mine, it's the boy has...
0: Tom.
2: Tom, yeah. So Tom's been going to evening classes on mime for the last 4 months, and this is his end of term project.
0: Yeah,
2: come here. What's it called, Tom?
3: It's called The Orchard, parts 1 and 2.
2: Obviously, because it's radio, I'll just sort of have to just slightly... Well, just there he is. Very, this sort of handsome fellow, just at the moment he's just... Well, gathering apples, yeah.
0: So it looks like he's gathering apples. What kind of apples are they?
3: Cooking apples, because my hands are bigger than
2: his. He's made his palms wide so he can collect these cooking apples.
0: So he's getting a lot of cooking apples, and he's in an orchard. We don't know if it's his orchard or not. Yeah.
2: Well, we can ask him. Boy, is it your orchard?
0: It's Tom.
2: Tom, is it your orchard?
0: He's miming, so it's difficult.
3: You'll see from the mime that it isn't.
2: Of course, yes. He's looking very furtive. Okay. So, and this is part one.
3: So I'll move on. So I'll move on to part two.
0: Part two. Yep. Well, part two.
2: So he's scrumped about 10 apples there.
0: This is part two now, so he's treading very, very gingerly.
2: Yes, in part two, he's sort of running away. Now...
0: He's been caught.
2: Yeah.
0: He's been caught by the owner of the orchard, is it?
2: Who owns the orchard? Sorry, just to clarify, who owns the orchard?
3: Mrs. McKendrick.
0: So he's been caught stealing apples from Mrs. McKendrick.
3: Sorry.
2: And again, he just breaks the conventions a little bit here.
3: They're your apples.
0: It's honesty.
2: Boy, do you want me to play Mrs. McKendrick?
3: No.
2: Okay. So he's just told her that they're her apples.
0: He's now moving in to kiss Mrs. McKendrick, who owns the orchard. But he's sort of puckering his lips as if he doesn't want to, but because he's honest, he has to.
3: I don't want to.
0: He's now confirmed that by saying it.
3: She's well into her 60s. It's...
0: So the mime ends with Tom...
2: Is this the end of the mime?
0: I'm hoping.
2: Shall I play like a chord just to end it?
0: Yeah, probably.
2: Okay. Just instantly, if you're a radio listener at home, I'm by the piano now. I've got my fingers all on different buttons, but I'm not sure whether it'll be a chord.
0: That was a mime by Tom Baston. So we've established it's hard to be honest because it involves exposing yourself, and exposing yourself quite often turns out badly, as I once discovered at Centre Parks. But not everyone struggles with it. It's time to look at an example of honesty from the wider world. In previous shows, we've looked at Winston Churchill and Gandhi. So it's not surprising we now turn our attention to Trini and Susanna.
1: Exemplum, an example from your own life. But in this case, it's Trini and Susanna's life, so it's a Trini and Susanna's emblem.
0: Everyone.
1: Exemplum, an example from your own life. But in this case, it's Trini and Susanna's life, so it's a Trini and Susanna's emblem.
0: For the first time this week, I've decided to use as an exemplum two people, Trini and Susanna, that I don't even like very much. For a start, there are fairly obvious problems with the format of the show that made them famous, What Not to Wear. They get five women, tell them their friends and family think they look awful, then they choose two of them to help, the rest of them go home. So it means for every two women that they help change their lives, there's three women thinking, good, my sister hates my clothes, my workmates think I'm frumpy, I'll just go home, burn my dresses and kill myself. Bye, thanks, Trini and Susanna. Then there was Trini and Susanna's recent show, Trini and Susanna Undress, in which the duo tried to help people whose marriages were falling apart by giving fashion advice to the men. Which, again, I think a slightly overblown opinion of their capabilities. Yeah, I've cheated on her 8 times this week, and we had a fight with kitchen knives. I think you'd look great in a cravat. And yet, for all their faults, Trini and Susanna have one major virtue, honesty. They believe it's the moral thing to speak your mind. By telling people things that others wouldn't dare to, they spare them more unhappiness. Trini and Susanna have shown us that being honest is not just the right thing to do, it can actually help other people. And this brings us on to this week's upbeat moral, in which we consider what we can learn for our own lives.
4: Upbeat moral, it's an upbeat moral, try to apply to your own life.
0: And everyone...
4: Upbeat moralist,
2: try to apply to
4: your own life.
2: Sorry, Mark, I've got a poem about Trini and Susanna.
0: I'll go for it, yeah.
2: There's a bit of poetic license. I've changed Susanna's name so it rhymes. So, so I had to change her name to Veering.
0: To Veering?
2: You can play under the... Well, no, if your guitar's not handy, then there's no need.
3: Well, just tell me.
2: Well, actually, I think I can, because it's rhyming, I don't really need you. Okay.
0: For you at home, Tom has picked up his guitar, and now he's been dismissed, and he's put a capo key, or whatever it's called, on, and now he's just looking beseechingly at key. Carry on, key.
2: I didn't understand capo key or beseechingly.
0: Is that what it's called? What's it called?
2: Okay. Here's the poem.
3: Well, it's called a capo, but what I was doing was not beseeching.
0: Right. Was it more reproachful?
2: Okay. Again, here we are. Trini stroked her chinny and criticised my pinny. Veering started jeering. and pointed at my earring. That's it. I mean, it's not.
0: Yeah. Susanna, as in Finney Susanna, says, "We're honest with women because we love women." Well, I love women too. I even own one. And, and recently I had an opportunity to be honest with one of them. I was on the train with a bunch of women who were on a hen night, hens, and the noise was really unbelievable. I would have had a better train journey with 50 actual hens, and just about tolerate the noise. But one of these women took it further than you usually get, even on a hen night. She suddenly whipped her top off and literally just walked up and down the train with her breasts just like jiggling like...
2: hopeful ducks.
0: Yes. precisely, jiggling like hopeful ducks. And so I looked at this duck-breasted woman as if to say, I don't think this is appropriate. There's a time and a place for waggling your breasts, and the place is very rarely the train to Exeter. And the time is rarely lunchtime, which it was. It wasn't even a hen night. This is a hen brunch. And in the end, I actually plucked up the courage and said, excuse me, why are your breasts out? Which is the sort of question you should never have to ask. I mean, if someone's jugs are on display, both parties should know why. And the woman said, it's all right, it's my hen night. I think, well, what kind of excuse is that? It may well be a hen night, but the laws of civilization must still apply. You can't cut up a dog and smear its blood all over yourself, then walk up and down the train and go, it's my hen night. Oh, that's okay, and I thought you were not right in the head. Imagine if I walked around with my private parts swinging like a cutlass and then said, don't worry, it's fine, I'm about to get married. Yeah. And then I thought, why not be honest with this woman? She looks stupid. Yeah. I mean, her breasts were quite attractive, but again, we have to come back to context. Ham is quite nice, but you know, I don't want to be sitting on a train and have a farmer shove a dead pig in my face. Like some ham? No, I'm on a train to Exeter. And so, thinking of Trini and Susanna, I said to this woman, I just think it looks a bit stupid. I was impressed with myself. Normally, if you tell a woman that she looks stupid, you get done. Whereas this time, I was being moral and rude. And, a lot of the hens looked at me as if I just spat in a tub of Haagen-Dazs. But it worked. Minutes later, quietly, she returned from the toilet with her top back on. Nothing more was said. They still had fun, but knocker-free fun. It showed that honesty sometimes can actually make things nicer, not just for others, but for you. And that's probably about it from us. Let's thank the man who helped and hindered us, Tim Key. And now, as is traditional, we'll wrap up with a closing song from your musician, Tom Basden.
3: Thank you. This song's kind of... It is about honesty and death. It's about two things.

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0: We had a party last night. It's one of the places in a worse shape. You know how it is. You leave things overnight, takes twice as long to put them right. 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It's one of the places in a worse shape. You know how it is. 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
1: Once upon a time there was an engineer.
2: Choo-choo Charlie was his name, we hear.
1: He had an engine and he sure had fun. He used good and plenty candy to make his train run.
3: Charlie says, well, my good and plenty. Charlie says, really rings the bell. Charlie says, love my good and plenty. Don't know any other candy that I love so well.
1: Once upon a time there was an engineer.
2: Choo-choo Charlie was his name, we

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2: Ladies and gentlemen, we present the Navy Lark with our three stars, Stephen Murray, John Pertwee, and Leslie Phillips. They say that given the opportunity, even a worm will turn. So when you get a snake in the grass like C.P.O. Pertwee, you can expect about 100 revolutions a minute.
3: Oh, charming!
2: No, it was just a turn of phrase, Mr. Pertwee.
3: Then revolve it until it comes out prettier.
2: All right, I'll do my best.
3: Good lad, carry on with the bell, like.
2: As I was saying...
3: Watch it.
2: As I was saying, today, Captain Povey has received a directive from Admiralty which looks like giving the chief his opportunity. And, as the gallant captain explains it to Mr. Murray and Mr. Phillips aboard HMS Troutbridge, the situation is obviously viewed with alarm.
4: Well, so that's it, gentlemen. I can only think their lordships have gone out of their tiny navy blue minds. This directive will have to go up on the ship's information board.
5: Oh, I don't like it.
4: Neither do I.
5: And I don't understand it.
6: Well, that's hardly a surprise.
5: What? Now, just a minute. It's hardly my fault that I don't know what all this is about just because I wasn't listening, is it?
6: No, that is the kind of logic that would have defeated Einstein.
5: Einstein? Well, what's a chap who bashed great lumps of stone about with a hammer got to do with...
6: That was it! I could have bitten my tongue out when I said it. Captain Povey, sir, I suppose this directive has to go up on the information board?
4: Unfortunately, number one, yes.
6: Well, perhaps we could hide it a bit. I mean, we could pin it up underneath the notice for the Portsmouth and Gosport Working Man's Rotary Club's Grand Flannel Dance with music by Teddy Clunthorpe and his Typhoon Trio.
5: What? I say, when's that?
6: As one who has heard Teddy Clunthorpe and his Typhoon Trio, I don't care.
4: But conceding this notice won't do any good in any case, number one. Chief Petty Officer Pertwee is the type who lifts up notices, just to make sure there isn't anything he may have missed underneath.
6: Oh, well, then it's an impasse.
5: What?
6: Pass. That's the thing North Country servicemen get a 48-hour one of when they go on leave. Yes, well, perhaps this isn't a laughing matter.
4: Certainly isn't, number one. Once Pertwee sees this notice, his application will be on my desk so fast the ink will still be wet.
5: Oh, I do wish I knew what all this was about.
6: Captain Povey, sir, read the directive to him again, would you? Thump away at him long enough and he usually catches up eventually.
4: Right, although I doubt if it's worth the trouble. However, Mr. Phillips?
5: Sir?
6: Are you sitting comfortably?
5: Yes.
4: Then I'll begin.
5: Thank you, Andy Povey.
4: Mr. Phillips, pay attention.
6: Their lordships have decided that as there is a shortage of officers in the service, men holding the rank of petty officer and above should be encouraged to apply for a commission.
5: What? Pertwee an officer? Really? I don't see what all the panic is about. He'll never apply for... He will, won't he? Lummy, thank heavens for the army in the airport.
4: Yes, quite. Well, gentlemen, I thought I should warn you. We'll just have to put the notice up and hope he doesn't bother to apply.
5: But this is potty. Pertwee just isn't the sort of chap to make an officer. I mean, you need a chap with a sharp brain. A leader of men. One who can make snap decisions and who... I wonder how I became one.
4: That will forever be a mystery to us all.
6: Yeah, quite. Mind you, I can't exactly see Pertwee at Dartmouth myself. Dartmoor, perhaps. I know, sir. Supposing we put to sea immediately, then he wouldn't be able to put in for an application.
4: Don't underestimate the enemy, number one. If Pertwee decides to put in an application, nothing will stop him. He'll bribe the wireless operator into sending it here. He'll row ashore in one of the sea boats and post it, or overload some innocent carrier pigeon to fly it back. He'll stop at nothing.
5: How well you know him, Vern.
6: Well, we'll just have to hope that if he does see it, he'll decide not to bother to apply.
4: Right. Well, after all, he's a lot happier being a chief petty officer.
5: Yeah, exactly. If he becomes an officer, he'll lose all his friends.
6: Yeah, of course. Mm. And there's the added responsibility.
4: Precisely.
5: Yes.
4: Oh, he's far better off as a chief petty officer.
6: Yes, far better.
5: Yes. Well, that's convinced us. All we got to do now is convince Pertwee. Yeah.
0: Right then, where's me Batman? Able Seaman Tiddy?
7: Where are you hiding your honourable little self?
8: What I don't quite understand is why am I looking after you? How did I come to cop the job instead of Able Seaman Johnson?
0: It's very simple, my son. Able Seaman Johnson is an A, number one, first class snob. And he won't have no truck with officers. Not even potential ones.
8: Having been your batman for 24 hours, I'm beginning to see his point of view.
0: No nonsense. Look, you're loving it.
8: Nothing.
0: What are you doing? How long have you been doing it? Why wasn't it finished hours ago?
8: I've been pressing your uniform with a steam iron, like you said.
0: There's a good lad. As soon as I've changed, you can press this lot I've got on.
8: Well, that's the uniform I pressed half an hour ago.
0: Rightly, but since then I've moved and made a dirty great dent in the trace of my knees.
8: If you're going to be as fussy about your appearance as all that, you better get a pair of roller skates. Then someone can push you from one part of the ship to another.
0: Look, don't argue, my man. Get on him. And not so much steam this time, either. Last time I changed and went out, three people thought I was a train coming.
8: You're still going to apply for this commission, then?
0: Naturally, Tiddy, naturally. The Pertwees always answer the call in the country's hour of need.
8: Especially when there's an extra few bob in it.
0: Exact, Tiddy. Look, filthy lucre has nothing to do with it. It's merely that their rollicking lordships have at last realized that it's time Pertwee lived in the manner to which he is accustomed.
8: He's a what?
0: A custard. Of course, I'd hardly expect an humble matlow like you to understand, but if you want to know, it's a turn of phrase in constant use by the gentry such as myself. How's your arm in?
8: All right, how's yours?
0: I pong a bit of damp wool. But my knees are undented. So I better get across to Captain Povey's office and put in my application.
8: I still think you're making a terrible mistake. You won't like it. You won't, you know. I've been thinking to myself all morning, Able Seaman Tiddy, I thunk. He won't like it. That's what I thunk. If you're interested.
0: I'm not. Now look here, Tiddy, I want to tell you
8: something. I mean, for a start, you won't exactly fit in the wardrobe, will you?
0: Why not? I'll chat them all up like anything. Next time the Admiral or any of the other old fuddy-duddies come aboard, I'll stand them a pint all round and I'll bung on one of the LPs of the Beatles. Well, after that, they'll be different men.
8: Very likely, yeah. They'll all look as if they've been hit by a bus. No, you won't like it. I mean, let's face facts. For one thing, you don't talk proper.
0: Don't you worry about that. That's been taken care of. Look, if you must know, Tiddy, I'm having some electrocution lessons.
8: Some what?
0: A bloke I met in the pub last night, he said he was going to teach me. Yeah. He reckoned he'd have me chatting elegant in no time. Yeah, he gives me exercises to practice during the day, and then
7: And then he learns me another bit every evening. You finished on in that other uniform yet?
8: Yeah.
7: Good lad. Now look, as soon as I've got it on, you fan the steam away with your cap. That's so I can get over to old Thundergut's office without a lot of morons shouting, "Mind the doors! Here comes the golden arrow!"
9: Good morning, sir.
4: Safe to come in.
9: Safe, sir? Safe from what?
4: Pertwee, of course. He's not here, is he?
9: It is rather a giggle, isn't it?
4: Shall we thumping well, isn't it? For the last 3 days, I've spent most of my time sitting on a box at the darkest end of number 8 warehouse. And this weather, that's not a giggle, I can assure you.
9: Well, the chief has been in several times, but I think you may be safe for a couple of days now.
4: Why?
9: Well, I think he's got a cold coming. Anyway, something seems to have happened to his voice. Every time he comes in, it sounds odder and odder.
4: Odder and odder?
9: Yes, last time he said something like, "Oh, how do you do? Would Captain Purvey be at home? At home?"
4: Good grief, that sounds like lockjaw.
9: Well, all I know is that every time he tries to talk, his head goes absolutely rigid and about 3 inches of neck comes out of his collar.
4: Fascinating.
9: He also tips slightly forward on his toes and goes glassy-eyed.
4: Well, whatever it is he's got, I hope it isn't catching. I mean, we don't want the entire dockyard all talking neck there, do we?
9: Well, I suppose if they sang like it, they'd call it the Portsmouth sound. I do beg your pardon, sir.
4: Glasson, now I must get away from here and back to my box in the warehouse as soon as possible. The longer I'm here, the greater chance that Earthly has of catching me. Now, is there anything for me to start?
9: Well, there are these things in your interest.
4: Let's see. Indent for make this? Yes. Routine orders? Yes. Application for commission? Yes.
9: Ah! What?
4: He's done it. Oh. He sneaked it in.
9: You mean Purdy's application? Well, sneak it out again, sir.
4: But I can't. I signed it before I realized what it was. Oh, how the blazes did he get it in amongst that lot without you knowing?
9: Well, either during the night or when I popped out to get some coffee.
4: What am I going to do now? But by signing that, I've given his application my personal approval.
9: Where does the form have to go next, sir?
4: The Admiral, of course.
9: Well, then why don't you ring him up and tell him you signed this application in error?
4: Oh, of course! Yeah, get him for me, will you, Arden? I'll explain to him it's all a mistake. Oh, I congratulate you, Rain Jason. Excellent thinking. Yes, that'll put a stop to this nonsense once and for all. You're well done. I wish
9: this. Oh, thank you, sir. Admiral's number ringing now, sir.
4: Oh, good.
10: Admiral here. Whatever you want, get a move on. They're open.
4: You know. It's Captain Povey Portsmouth here, sir.
10: Oh, Povey Portsmouth? Never heard of you. I can't stand idiots with double-barreled names anyway. Chinless wonders a lot of you. But what do you want, Povey Portsmouth?
4: No, sir. My name's not Povey Portsmouth.
10: Well, put him on, then. He was a steaming knitter wanted to talk to me, wasn't he?
4: I'm Captain Povey, sir, and I'm ringing you from Portsmouth.
10: Oh, are you? Then I hope you haven't reversed the charges. I'm skint.
4: Admiral, it's about these applications for commissions from petty officers and above. You'll receive one from a CPO Pertwee, and it must be stopped at all costs.
10: Eh? One from CPO Pertwee, and he must cop at all costs. Fair enough, leave it to me.
4: Sir.
10: Your recommendation is good enough. You know the fool, I don't.
4: But
10: I'll see he gets his commission.
4: What?
10: Goodbye.
4: No, wait, you don't understand. Hello.
11: Ren Chasen.
9: Sir?
11: Next time I want one of your damn silly suggestions, I'll ask for it.
9: Oh, really?
5: Well, now, if you can manage it. Able Seaman, what was his name?
12: They call me Ginger, sir.
5: Do they really? How clever of them. Now, grab the helm and, a left hand down a bit.
12: Helm grabbed and left hand down a bit it is, sir.
5: Oh, well done. It's almost as good as having the chief on the bridge.
13: Well, nearly, but not quite the same.
6: For one thing, without Pertwee up here, it's so much, well, quieter.
5: He's bound to come up in a minute, though, sir. He'll never be able to resist it.
6: Exactly. The sooner he gets drafted to Dartmouth, the better. Having him drifting about the ship as a sort of glorified recruiting poster is getting a bit much.
5: Watch it, sir. Here he is.
13: Oh, how do you do? Dartmouth.

0: Shooting poster's getting a bit much.
1: Watch it, here he is.
2: Oh, how do you do? Dartmouth cadet, nay, CPO Pertwee, reporting, sir. Can I render my fellow officers some slave assistance?
0: No, not just at the moment, thank you, Chief. Mr. Pertwee.
2: Oh, well, Sam Terry Agnew. And one does like to ask.
0: Yes, quite. Most kind.
2: All is going swimmingly, I trust. No unexpected contretemps. No unexpected contretemps. No unfortunate doing.
0: Only one. Oh, everything's quite in order, thank you.
2: Oh, good, sir. Oh, my goodness gracious. Just look at the time. Tempus is buggeting. I'm due to practice another exercise, you know. Pardon me, all assembled, I'm sure.
3: What are you talking about?
2: Would you mind keeping a little quiet, please? Very kind. Thank you. Three or four out and out bounders are roused in the pardon me. Three or four out and out bounders are riding around on roundabout in nice brown trousers. I said three or four out and out bounders are riding around on roundabouts in nice brown trousers.
3: He's gone cuckoo. And in nice brown trousers.
0: Right, will you? You feeling all right?
2: Oh, yes, thank you, sir. Yes, I'm in splendid Nicholas. excuse me, if you don't mind, I have lesson two here. If to hoot and to toot.
1: Oh, tell me, where did you dig up this ruddy lot?
2: If to hoot and to toot a Hottentot pot is taught by his Hottentot tutor, should the tutor get hot if the Hottentot pot hoots and toots at his Hottentot tutor?
3: Yummy.
0: Wattentot a lot and tot of rotten tot. No. I think I've gotten tot it. I mean, got it. Surely they're elocution lessons.
2: Yes, they are, sir, yes. Yes, I have to practice them every hour upon the hour until I get them prefect.
0: Then what do you do with them?
2: I don't quite know. Wait for somebody to ask me who was on the roundabout, or what a Hottentot tutor should do, I suppose.
0: Oh. Well, if nobody else asks you, we will.
2: Two can. Obliged, I'm sure. Allow me, sir. Hello, Bridge. Dartmouth Cadet and ACPO Pertwee up here. Here.
4: Starboard lookout here. Leading seaman Goldstein chatting, Lord Nelson. Could I speak to Mr. Murray, please?
5: Goldstein, if I have any more lip from you, I'll belt you a fourpenny one right in your flag heap.
2: Put you on to Mr. Murray, my man. It's for you.
6: Oh, thank you, Percy.
0: I mean, thank you. Hello, what is it, Goldstein?

0: Well, I've been thinking, sir. And no matter which way you look at it, it's only right, isn't it?
1: What is?
0: Why, this business of Mr. Pertwee going in for a commission, of course. Though if layabouts like him can get one, their lordships aren't just scraping the barrel. They're through the bottom and in the muck it was standing on, if you ask me.
1: Now, look...
0: Well, hang on, I haven't finished. If Mr. Pertwee's going to be an officer, then I reckon it's up to me to ask you to make certain arrangements, sir. I want to know when I'm going to be a chief petty officer.
1: Oh, now, really?
0: Yes, really. And it's no good everyone putting me off by saying there isn't a vacancy, because this time I know there is. And I'm not going to be passed over for promotion again just because I'm Welsh.
1: Yes, all right, Goldstein, I'll think about it.
0: What's to think about? I'm the obvious choice. Grab me while I'm going, or else I am.
1: What?
0: Going.
1: Hello. Oh, really?
2: How these common sailors are a trail at times, aren't they, Jim? They just don't seem to know when they're well off.
3: You know, it's beginning to make my throat ache.
1: Yes, quite. Offhand, I'd say his tutor is not so hot and top.
3: No. He's probably an elf in Elf Bounder.
2: Ho, ho, ho. Ha, ha. Very well. Now I know who are my friends and who aren't.
1: Oh, dear, we've upset him.
3: Yes, I suppose he was a bit unkind, sir. Right hand up a bit.
4: Right hand up a bit it is, sir.
3: Incidentally, now Pertwee is an officer cadet. Who is in charge of the stores?
4: Abel Seaman Johnson is, sir.
1: Yeah, well, that won't do for a start. Having got rid of the old master, we don't want the star pupil.
3: That means Goldstein for the job, I'm afraid.
1: Yes, I'm afraid so. That means nobody will get anything unless they ask for it in Welsh.
3: And have a signed photograph of Lloyd George on their person all the time.
4: Well, I still don't see why Johnson couldn't be... Oh, dear.
3: What was that?
4: Well, sir, while we were chatting, we seemed to have ever so slightly docked.
3: Docked? But we can't have done. I didn't issue any navigational orders.
1: Yeah, possibly not, but the effect was the same.
2: Amateurs at the helm. Helm of the... That show, chap, really. Pretty much.
1: Pertwee, come back here. Oh, well, tie up forward, tie up aft.
5: Good morning, sir. Here are the letters you asked me to type for signature, sir.
1: Thank you. Any news of Pertwee's draft into Dartmouth yet?
5: Not so far, sir, but I've asked records to speed it up.
1: Thank goodness for that. He made the officers' club completely unbearable yesterday. He gate-crashed in there at lunchtime, and before he was thrown out, everybody was talking their... Three captains and a commander are off sick with laryngitis.
5: I know what you mean, sir. He took one of the wrens out last night and she caught it too. She couldn't get a collar over her Adam's apple this morning. Hello, Captain Poby's office.
6: Creeping Ivy Poby, what's happened to your voice? It's gone all squeaky.
5: Putting you on to Captain Poby now, sir.
4: Captain Poby speaking, Admiral.
6: Oh, that's more like it. You had me worried for a minute. I've got Rear Admiral Arnbridge on the extension. Yes, Arnbridge here. Yes, that's me. Yes. On the, extend. Turn! No, as you are. Stand at ease. Yes. Who's that? Me, you clown. Toby, there's been a mistake. All Arnbridge's fault, of course. Yes. Usually is. Yes. But... No, do stop waffling, Arnbridge, and let me get a word in. Poby?
4: Yes?
6: Now, don't you start. Poby, it's about these applications from the ranks for a commission. Arnbridge has dropped one.
2: Yes, one, possibly two. Yes, if not more. Yes.
1: A mistake, sir?
2: Hang on, another one to come.
6: Heavens to Betsy's worse than a party political broadcast. Now listen, Poby. About that directive asking for applications from petty officers and above.
1: Yes, sir?
6: It's all wrong. It should have read, applications invited from petty officers and below, not petty officers and above.
1: Am I to understand that only applications from petty officers and ranks below could be considered?
6: Well, I don't know if you understand it or not, but that's the size of it. Sorry and all that, but it does that mate of yours Pertwee in the eye, I'm afraid. Sort it out your end. Love to your wife, whoever she is.
1: No, wait. Hello.
5: Everything all right, sir?
1: Don't be ridiculous, French Hasten. That was the Admiral. Somehow or other, I've got to explain to Pertwee that his application for a commission isn't valid.
5: Oh, well, I should tell him quickly and go straight into hiding on your box in warehouse number 8 again.
1: I probably shall.
3: Now then, let's see. With the wind behind us, of force, and allowing for a cover charge of not less than 10%, including private bath with the sun, at the point where no motorcycle repairs can be undertaken without due notice in advance, I'd say what we need now is, well, as it's his first day back on the bridge, I may as well spoil him and make him feel at home, don't you?
1: Oh, mm-hmm. Please do.
3: Yes, I will. Left hand down a bit.
2: Left hand down a bit, it is, sir.
1: Ah, that's more like it. Welcome to the bridge, Chief Petty Officer Pertwee.
2: Thank you, sir.
3: Oh, it's a shame about the directive being wrong.
2: Yeah, well, to be perfectly honest, sir, I'm not all that sorry. Talking like that was nearly killing me anyway.
1: It wasn't doing us any good either, actually.
3: Well, I still think it was jolly unfair, though. I mean, having made the mistake, they should have stood by it.
2: Yeah, it was very nice of you, sir, but I'm just as pleased. I mean, a few bob a week extra as a Dartmouth cadet don't exactly make up for being in charge of the stores, does it?
1: Not by a few quid a week, I imagine.
7: Oh, good morning, you chap. Do hope I'm not interrupting or anything vital.
1: Well, we are trying to navigate the ship, Padre.
7: Quite so. And I'm sure you're doing absolutely splendidly. I had every confidence.
1: Yes, most kind of you, Padre. Now, what can we do for you?
7: Well, it's rather delicate, matter, but it does seem to concern the wardroom account. You see, during our gallant colleague's brief spell as a member of the upper deck, he does seem to have bamboozled the wardroom steward into letting him amass a somewhat startling account for liquid refreshment consumed at the wardroom bar.
2: Account? Me, you the count? I thought all that wallop went with the job.
7: Obviously. Yes. Well, as you chaps asked me to act as accountant and interpreter of the wardroom, I am in just the tiniest bit of a fix. I seem to have got a bar bill of £48, 5 shillings and 6 pence, for an officer who doesn't exist.
1: Oh, dear. Well, that's all right, Padre. Mr. Phillips and I will settle that between us.
3: Yes, of course. We'll be only two... We'll what?
1: No, relax, Mr. Phillips. I'm sure that, given time, CPO Pertwee will manage to reimburse us out of some account or other.
2: Aye?
1: Otherwise, we can look forward to finding suitable employment for able seaman Pertwee.
2: Oh, yes. Thank you, sir. Thank you, gents, both.
7: Well, happy landings. Oh. Is that what they say in the Air Force?
1: Yes, I believe it is, but it was a nice fall.
7: Wasn't it, though? Good day to you all.
2: Right, we're coming to the dock now, sir.
3: What? Oh, lovely. So we are. How much clearance to starboard, sir?
1: I'll ask Goldstein. Hello? Goldstein! Starboard lookout! You there?
8: No, I'm not.
2: Goldstein, what on earth are you doing
8: Quiet,
2: here?
8: Quiet, peasant. Dartmouth cadet may lead in seaman Goldstein reporting, sir.
2: Oh, blimey, you just had to do it, didn't you?
8: Number one, sir, I'd be obliged if you put this man in irons for being saucy to a potential officer and a gent. And a Welsh gent at that.
3: I don't think I can stand this again.
8: Quiet, please. Quiet, I've got to practice.
9: 304 out and out bounders running around on roundabout in nice brown trousers.
6: Oh, not again.
3: Here comes another bar, Bill.
6: Oh, clobber him with a nice tent for somebody. Quick.

Stephen Murray, John Pertwee, and Leslie Phillips have been taking some liberties with The Navy Lark, written by Laurie Wyman. Stephen Murray was the number one, John Pertwee was the chief petty officer, Leslie Phillips was the sub-lieutenant. Captain Povey was played by Richard Caldicott, Heather was Heather Chasen, the Padre was Michael Bates, Able Seaman Tiddy was Laurie Wyman, Taffy Goldstein was played by Tenniel Evans. The recorded production was by Alastair Scott Johnson.

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1: This is the BBC. 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Why?
2: You have 5 seconds to consider your answer and send it to us on a postcard. 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
1: You are now about to witness an historic event. 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And tonight's local is the Dog and Muffin in Buxton, where the cast of I'm Sorry I'll Read It Again are now ready to inaugurate the first broadcast of Radio Prune.
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6: Hello, this is the BBC.
7: Sorry, caller, your time's up.
1: We apologize for this technical hitch. We are now rectifying the fault.
6: But meanwhile, we will carry on with a gramophone record. A gramophone record. A gramophone record.

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1: Oh, no, it's... I'm sorry, I'll read that again. Again. Oh.
0: We're happy to say that the trouble has now been sorted out and we can continue with the advertised program. 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The studio clock says it's 2:30 in the morning, and that tells us it's time we got it mended. To start the ball rolling, here's a quick jingle. Yes, tonight we've got several fascinating new features for you, but first, by way of an introduction, let's just take a quick look at some of the pioneering work that goes into the development of a brand new radio station.
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4: Sensation at the London premiere of The Piccadilly Line, the new underground movie. The audience were riveted as they watched the leading lady, Raquel Scotch, wrestle naked with 6 leather-clad he-men. The start of the film was delayed for 2 hours.
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10: And 45-year-old starlet Gaga Sabour was yesterday divorced. Divorced again from her 5th husband, who had previously divorced Miss Sabour's cousin in order to marry his 2nd wife, her granddaughter, and sister of Miss Sabour's 3rd child by a previous marriage, whose uncle had married her stepsister, divorcing her aunt, whose husband had secretly married the 4th husband of her nephew's grandmother. As an outcome of this, Miss Sabour is now engaged to marry herself.
0: Now, Radio Prune Briefs recommends. Tourists, don't miss these highlights of what's on during the coming week. Monday.
8: The week in Parliament opens with a debate on financial affairs. Members of the public are allowed to sit in the public gallery as long as they do not swear, shout abuse, or throw things. MPs can carry on as usual.
0: Wednesday,
2: the annual Scout Gang Show opens. This year it includes girls. Next year it's hoped to get rid of the Scouts. The year after that, the whole show.
0: Friday.
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0: Saturday.
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0: Very nice, thank you.
11: That's not it. There's a lot more yet.
0: Oh,
11: mate.
0: Dear.
11: Oi, oi, oi. Can I start? Thank you. Early every morning I throw my bedroom window high. Whee! And let the good clean air refresh my room. With welly boots upon my feet, I tiptoe through my garden suite. And watch the sun come beeping through the gloom.
13: I can't see where the lights are.
11: Oh, see the blind nocturnal mole shyly leap back in his hole.
14: Ah! Wrong hole.
11: And listen to the goldfish sweetly sing. A centipede goes tripping by. And there goes a butterfly. And hark, the birds are warbling on the wing.
15: On the wing.
12: A little flower shake, the dew drops from their hair. And new green shoots are pushing through the clay. I can hear them take a deep breath of morning air. And then I tape record each tiny word they say.
3: What is he, some kind of nut?
12: But I never heard a dog rose bark. Oh. I've never seen a buckthorn buck. I've never had a squeak from a cabbage or a leek. And I've never heard a chickweed chuck. I've never heard a harebell ringing. I've never heard a bugle blow. But I'm sitting in the garden and I listen to the flowers grow. Oh, listen to the flowers grow. I've never seen a sink foil sink. I've never seen a celandine. And I've never been scared by what I've heard of the roaring of a dandelion. I've never seen a speed while speeding. And I've never known a row and row. I'm sitting in the garden and listening to the flowers grow. Uh-oh, listen to the flowers grow. I'm milking the carnation as I watch the pansies prance. Woo-hoo! Such a sweet sensation to see the daffodils dance. I wandered lonely as a cloud. That's enough. But I'd love to hear a crocus croak. And what about a cowslip moo? Oh, why can't a flea bane fly? And when is a bluebell blue? Yeah, I've never seen a broom go sweeping. I've never known Stitchwood so. Oh, I'm sitting in the garden. I listen to the flowers grow. Oh, I listen to the flowers grow. Oh, it's not much fun. They think of me as an enemy.

0: Well, good morning and welcome to Lord's. I think it is a good morning, don't you, Brian?
1: First class, yes.
0: Peter?
2: Oh, jolly good indeed.
0: Most absorbing. Well, anyway, up here we all think that it's a good morning.
3: Good morning.
0: Good morning.
3: Good morning.
0: Brian?
1: Good morning.
0: Good morning. Of course, I don't think it's that good.
1: No, no, no, not that good.
2: Nothing to talk about?
0: No, I don't think it's as good as the gin and tonic morning that we had on the second day at Headingley in 48. Brian?
1: No, I remember that well. Good morning.
0: Good morning.
2: Jolly good.
0: Well, there aren't many people here at Lord's today for the fifth day of the fifth test, although it is a good morning. What do you think, Brian?
1: No, very few here this morning, Jim.
2: Very, very few.
0: Very, very, very few.
2: Just us.
0: Yes, just us. The three of us.
2: All alone.
0: So, up here, we all think that there are very, very, very, very few people to see the fifth day of the fifth test here at Lord's. Today. Very few. But that's almost certainly because the fifth test finished yesterday.
1: Brian?
4: Yes, I think so.
1: Peter?
2: Oh, yes, jolly good. I'm sure there would be more people today if there was something to watch.
1: Like cricket?
2: Exactly.
1: Or nude women wrestling in fresh fish.
2: Quite right.
0: So up here, we all think there's no cricket here at Lord's today. Brian?
1: None at all.
0: But we'll be up here commentating on everything else that's going on.
2: As usual.
0: And Dennis will be dropping in here occasionally to give us a quick drink.
2: A comment.
1: Well, at the moment, there's very little going on down on the field, so let's take a look at the scoreboard.
0: There we are.
1: Not much going on the scoreboard. Oh, I think there's someone in there.
0: Good heavens, so there is.
2: I think I saw a head moving in there.
1: There's someone in the scoreboard.
2: Someone's in there.
0: Well, there's someone in the scoreboard.
2: No.
0: So let's all watch the scoreboard for a couple of hours and see if we can see him again. No sign of him yet. Brian?
1: No sign.
2: No, none.
0: Well, we greet any new viewers with the news that we can't see the man on the scoreboard.
1: Look, he's coming out.
0: He's out?
2: He's out.
1: He's out.
2: He's out.
0: Silly shot.
1: He's out.
0: No, he's gone back in.
1: Oh.
0: So I think we can safely say up here there's absolutely nothing happening here at Lord's this morning. Brian, would you like to sing?
1: No.
2: I'd like to sing.
0: Shut up, Wes.
5: Rain.
6: Rain.
0: Beginning to rain. Well, what a shame.
5: We
0: have to return you to the studio, but we'll be back the moment that it stops drinking.
2: Really?
0: Brian.
1: Gin and tonic.
0: No, still on. Peter.
2: Ginger ale.
0: Squirrel egg.
7: Good morning. And now.
8: What's going on?
9: It's the band. They've run out of juice.
8: Well, we only filled them up this morning.
9: I know. They only do 12 choruses to the pint.
8: Well, it's just as well we stopped outside a pub, isn't it?
2: There you are, 15 gallons.
9: Good. Now let's start them up again.
8: That's better, I suppose. Oh, what a magic web of fantasy we weave. But now it's time for the next enthralling episode of Professor Prune and the Electric Time Trousers. The story so far. Professor Prune and his pals have landed in Victorian England, where his electric trousers cause a sensation. Quite a pleasant sensation, actually. However, the Victorians decide to abandon work on the horseless hovercraft in favour of the time trousers. Unfortunately, the scheme cost the government £300 million, and Professor Prune and Crowe are arrested and charged with high treason.

0: Then I must ask you to come along with me. You're under arrest.
1: Oh, take your hands off me, sir. Who do you think you are in that stupid blue uniform?
0: I am one of the new police force, sir, invented by Sir Robert Peel. They call us Peelers.
1: And why do they call you Peelers?
0: Watch this.
1: Fair enough. All right, Constable, you've made your point.
0: Sorry?
1: You can put that orange away now.
0: Now then, sir, I must ask you to come quietly. Please come.
2: And so the Professor, Trixie and Percy were taken to Newgate Prison to await trial, whilst outside the gay tapestry of Victorian life unfolded. Yes, Victorian England. Days of the Empire, tea on the veranda, tennis on the lawn, tennis on the poets, and I'm on the bottle again. In the music hall, crowds flocked to see the great comedian Macaulay.
3: Don't be silly, Macaulay was an essayist.
2: Exactly. And that was his catchphrase.
3: Essay, essay, essay. Hoi, hoi, hoi, hoi, hoi, hoi, hoi.
2: Yes, yes, the ninth. Yes, the 19th century. The days of W.G. Grace, H.G. Wells, G.B. Shaw. Names that together spell, with Grace Hig Wells give Shaw. And in the world of science, Stevenson's rocket made its first journey, but unfortunately never got off the ground. Whilst at the Royal Society, Charles Darwin made the famous speech in which he finally proved that man is descended from the apes. And on the continent, a little-known Viennese doctor was changing the whole concept of man's psychology.
4: Sir, I maintain that it is good that we free ourselves from the repressions, that we liberate our psyches by indulging with perfectly normal and healthy appetites. So take them off, baby.
2: And all this time in Newgate Prison.
1: Oh! 6 long months we've been here now.
2: Explained the professor.
1: And
2: he continued.
1: Still no sign of release.
2: He finished.
5: I say, don't give up, Croft. Look, there's somebody coming. Oh, it's a woman by the look of things.
1: What things? Don't answer that!
6: Good day. I am a well-known prison visitor.
1: It's not often we see a fine lady in here.
6: I spend my time in these good works.
1: How philanthropic.
6: Not a bit. It's £5 a visit.
1: Yeah. I see. And where's the catch?
6: At the back of my dress. But one moment. You are no common ruffian.
1: Madam, I am awaiting trial for high treason.
6: In prison without a trial, we must expose this scandal.
7: Steady on, darling.
6: We will tell your story to a reputable newspaper reporter.
8: Yes. Excuse me.
6: The very man, Charles Dickens.
8: How do you do? I write for the Daily Telegrope.
1: What? Is it really called the Telegroup?
8: Not really, but it's so full of misprints, no one's quite sure how to spell it. In fact, I've been with the Telegroup so long I even speak in misprints. Now, I believe you'll have a story to tell.
1: To tell, yes.
8: Then, sir, tell me, what has happened? For I have loved to attack social problems of this kink.
6: Of this kind, yes. The professor is the victim of wrongful arrest.
8: Wrongful arrest?
6: Yes.
8: This is hot stuff. Just what I've been looking for. Now. Now I can get down to work with a nude vicar.
6: A nude vicar?
8: I'm awfully sorry. I meant for a nude vicar.
6: Thank you.
2: And sure enough, next morning, the professor's story was in the paper.
5: Dear Prof, listen to this. Professor Pruneau in jail without a trail. Great Britishian must brush today at this hello mookery of our judicial cod.
6: Excellent. Now all you need is a good lawyer, and I have brought you the best I could find in London for 5 bob.
9: How you do, Professor? My name is Marching Up from the well-known firm of solicitors of Boots, Boots, Boots, Boots, Marching Up and Down Again. Yes, I have brought with me a colleague who will represent you at the trial.
0: Good day, sir. I'm Mr. Savage. Push, twist, slash, whip, savage, torture and kick.
1: Is that the name of your firm?
0: No, just a list of my hobbies. But believe me, sir, I may not look much now, but you should see me at work in my wig and gown.
1: Ah, you're a barrister.
0: No, female impersonator.
9: Now, Professor, may we have your particulars?
1: Yeah, I'm afraid they're still at the laundry.
5: Oh, of course.
1: Yes, you see, it all began...
2: And so, on the day fixed for the trial, the professor and his lawyers arrived at the courts.
7: Ladies and gentlemen, be silence for the case of Prune against Regina. To be decided by two pinfalls, two submissions, or not.
1: I say, who's that?
10: That's the clerk of the court.
1: And who's that very old man sitting beside him?
10: That's the grandfather clerk.
1: I see. And who's the judge?
10: His name is Ongat Dwylight.
1: Not the notorious Justice Ongat Dwylight.
10: Yes.
1: Why are we whispering?
10: Well, you don't expect me to say this out loud, do you?
4: Let the trial commence. Who's going to begin?
11: Oh, Mr. Savage.
4: You may open the defense. Call the first witness.
10: I call Professor Prune.
4: Professor Prune.
2: No! 2 hours later, the professor had told his story and the next witness was called.
10: My next witness is Miss Mia Nutter.
7: Call Mia Nutter!
10: You're a nutter.
2: And so it went on. And on and on and on. Then
10: call Oscar Weird.
7: Oscar!
2: Yes?
7: You're weird!
10: Cheek. Oscar Weird, you're a voluptuary of no fixed preference.
2: I am.
10: You are also the wittiest man in London.
2: I am.
10: Answer yes or no.
2: Yes or no.
10: Thank you. You are obviously not the wittiest man in London. Now, perhaps you will tell the court, Mr. Weird, what you were doing on the night in question.
2: I was doing nothing. Sir Arthur and I are just good friends.
10: Mr. Weird, I put it to you that you are an evil man, a corrupting influence on society.
2: Only that which is good is corruptible. Nothing today is quite good enough to corrupt. I hope you're taking notes.
10: Your works are depraved.
2: Depravity is the mother of invention. I'll write it down.
10: Bring in Exhibit A.
4: Bring in Exhibit A.
10: Think very carefully, Mr. Weird. Have you ever seen this object before?
2: Not only have I never seen it before, seldom have I seen so shapeless an object of such unsurpassing ugliness.
4: We heard that remark about ugliness.
2: Your Majesty.
10: Yes, Mr. Weird. Exhibit A is indeed Queen Victoria.
4: And don't forget my little Prince Albert. Say hello to them, Albert.
12: Hello, everybody.
4: Well done.
12: Great and gotten and great got loads.
4: Shut up, Albert.
12: I will not tolerate this disturbance in me court. Anyway, what's this lady ventriloquist doing here?
4: This case is Prune against Regina. That's me. I mean us. So, we decided to pop in, we did, and see how it was going. Are we winning?
10: No, Your Majesty.
4: Then sit down and let my barrister have a go.
12: Who is the counsel for the prosecution?
13: I have that honor.
12: Oh.
13: Fetty! We meet again, Professor.
14: I don't believe it. It's...
2: Is it really the dreaded fetish? Will the professor's arch enemy outwit him at last? Will the professor escape by sliding down the barrister? Judge for yourselves in the next action-packed episode of our courtroom drama.
15: The time draws.
2: Oh, not again. Well, while we're filling them up again, I might as well take this opportunity to read you the credits. Or debits, if you prefer. VCs, voice credits, Sir Timbrook Taylor, John Cleese, Graham Garden, David Hatch, Joe Candler, Bilotti. DSOs, dialogue script originators, Bilotti and Graham Garden. The OM, ode to music, Bilotti. The musical bars, Leon Cohen and Dave Lee and the boys. PCs, production counsellors, David Hatch and Peter Titheridge. And finally, a word from the first holder of the DFC, the Distinguished Ferret Cross, John Cleese.
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0: We present Arthur Lowe, John LeMessurier, and Clive Dunn in Dad's Army. Episode 12, Something Nasty in the Vault, featuring John Lorre and Ian Lavender, with this week's guests, Bill Pertwee, John Barron, and Frank Thornton. Here is the news, and this is John Snagg reading it. Britain continues to be enveloped in the misery of war, and not a day passes without the skies being filled with the drone and whine of enemy aircraft as Hitler strives to bring this country to its knees. It is Wednesday morning, and at Swallow's Bank at Walmington-on-Sea, the manager, Mr. Mannering, and his chief clerk, Mr. Wilson, have temporarily put aside their home guard duties at the start of another day of commerce.
1: By the way, realize what date it is?
2: No, sir.
1: It's May the 14th. Exactly a year since we first heard that stirring call from Anthony Eden for local defense volunteers.
2: Oh, yes, sir, so it is.
1: Exactly a year, Wilson, since we stood in this very office ready to fight for the last man. Exactly a year since I was appointed leader of the platoon.
2: Yes, sir, yes. If I remember rightly, sir, you appointed yourself leader.
1: Why do you always have to spoil everything, Wilson? Come in.
3: Excuse me, sir.
1: Yes, Pike, what is it?
3: There's a Mr. West to see you.
1: Well, he'll have to wait. Tell him I'll see him in a minute.
3: Righto, sir.
1: Good heavens. It'll be open 10 minutes and people are queuing up to see the manager already.
2: Well, you know what they say, sir. No peace for the wicked.
1: Yeah. Thank you, Wilson.
2: Hi, sir. Mr. West, sir.
1: Ah, yes. Come in, Mr. West. Sorry to have kept you. Ah, what can I do for you? Want to open an account?
4: No, thank you. I'm an inspector from head office.
1: Oh, really? Well, let me take your hat and gas mask, sir. Do sit down.
4: Thank you. Good Lord, what are all those army uniforms doing hanging on your coat stand?
1: They belong to myself and to two other members of my staff who are also in my home guard platoon. Mm. We're always at the ready, you see, sir. Fully armed and trained to kill.
4: Really? Well, I'll get to the point, Mannering. Your monthly reports to head office have been getting very irregular lately.
1: Well, I'm sorry about that, sir, but I'm afraid I not only have the bank to look after, but also the security of this entire stretch of coast, from Stone's Amusement Arcade in the west to the Novelty Rock Emporium in the east.
4: You know, Mannering, a lot of you chaps are going to be heartbroken when this war is over. You love being in the Home Guard. It gives you all the opportunity you want to dress up and strut about in uniform. Good heavens! What's that huge gun thing on your windowsill? What's it doing there?
1: That, sir, is a Lewis machine gun Mark I. We keep it there in the daytime. Covers the entire high street from Stedden Simpson's to Timothy White's.
4: You mean to say that you would use it to shoot at Germans?
1: If they came out of Timothy White's, yes.
4: But they might shoot back.
1: Quite probably.
4: But the bank would get damaged. Really, Mannering, this is highly irregular. You realize I'll have to report this to head office.
1: Ah. Excuse me, sir.
4: Sergeant Wilson, Private Pike.
5: Coming, sir.
6: Yes, sir.
1: Sorry about this, Mr. West. But as the alert has gone, we must change into our uniform jackets. Wilson, this is Mr. West from head office. Mr. West, Sergeant Wilson, my chief clerk.
2: How do you do?
1: This is Private Pike, one of my cashiers.
7: Morning, Mr. West.
1: Right, are we ready?
2: Yes, sir.
7: Yes, sir.
1: Good. Now, what day is it today, Pike?
7: Thursday, sir.
1: And what plan do we use on Thursday, Sergeant?
2: Plan B, sir.
1: Right. Put it into operation.
2: Yes, sir.
7: Excuse me, sir. Can I put Plan B into operation, please? You promised me I could last week.
1: That's what I like to hear. Keenness. You don't mind, do you, Wilson?
2: No, not at all, sir.
1: Right, Pike. The rest of the staff are awaiting your instructions. Off you go.
7: Thank you, sir. Attention all staff! Attention all staff! Plan B will be put into operation at once. All non-government members of the staff will proceed at once to Shelter A. Captain Mannering, Sergeant Wilson, Private Pike will proceed to Shelter C.
1: Well done, Pike. You know, Wilson, there's good potential NCO material here.
2: Yes, indeed, sir. Awfully good.
1: You see, Mr. West, it all works just like a well-oiled, smooth, precision machine. No panic. No fuss.
4: Very good, Mannering. There's just one small thing you've forgotten.
1: Oh, what's that?
4: Today happens to be Wednesday. stupid boy.
7: Hello, Janet. Hey, you've got back a bit sharpish, haven't you? All clear hasn't finished sounding yet.
5: Well, my shelf is nearer the bank than yours. Where are the others?
7: Oh, Mr. Mannering sent me on in advance. I think he's trying to impress the inspector from head office.
5: Mm-hmm. Well, from the temper that Mr. West was in, I should think old Mannering will have his work cut out.
7: Well, I'd better get out of this uniform. I'll change Mr. Mannering's office.
5: I'll see you in a minute.
7: Hey, Janet!
5: What's the matter, Frank?
7: Here! I think someone's broken into the bank while we're in the shelters. There's a big hole in the floor of Mr. Mannering's office, right behind the desk.
5: Oh, and the strong room's directly below it, with all that money. Oh, what are we going to do?
7: I tell you what, I'll hang on here. Yes. Mr. Mannering should be back any minute now. Be on the safe side. You run back and see if you can catch him up coming out to Chapel Street.
5: All right, Frank.
7: Run as fast as you can. Go on.
5: Oh, I'll do my best.
7: Now, what shall I do? Keep calm, that's the first thing. Keep calm. What would Uncle Arthur do? What would anyone do if they found a hole in the office floor? Of course! Put down a red lamp beside it, stop people falling down. Yes. Yes, that's the answer. Some roadwalks down the corner. I'll see if I can borrow one.
1: I say, Wilson.
2: Yes?
1: Wasn't that young Pike running down the road like a mad thing?
2: Yes, it looked rather like him, sir.
4: Really, Mannering, what a waste of time. We've been sitting in that confounded shelter for 2 hours doing nothing.
1: I quite agree, sir. But on the whole, I'd prefer to be down there alive than up here dead. Perhaps you'd care to come into my office again.
4: Yes, thank you. All we heard was one plane, and for all we know, it might have been one of ours.
2: Oh, no, sir, no. It was definitely a Dornier. You could tell by the noise of the engine. You see, it went...
1: Yes, yes, you're quite right, Wilson, yes.
2: Yes, it did.
1: It's a sort of high-pitched whine. If it was one of ours, it would be lower, like this.
4: I did not come all the way from head office to listen to a lecture on enemy aircraft.
1: No, of course not.
4: Right. Now, I'd like your chief clerk to stay, if you don't mind. There are one or two little... Good Lord.
1: What's the matter, sir?
4: Well, look. The skylight, up there, above your desk. There's a huge hole in it.
1: That's strange. I never noticed that before of you, Wilson.
2: No, I haven't, sir, no. And I can't understand why you haven't, especially when it's raining.
4: You fools! You fools! Don't you see? While you've been sitting in that shelter playing at soldiers, someone has broken into the bank. Quick, call the police!
1: Now, don't panic, sir. I assure you there's nothing of any value in this office. All the money is safely locked away downstairs in the strong room.
4: Oh, really? Then what is this pound note doing down here by the door? And this one! And that one!
1: Yes, well, perhaps there is something in what you say.
4: Yes, I'm sure there is. Now, look, I will help Wilson pick up these pound notes and you raise the alarm.
1: Right, sir. I'll phone the police straight away. I keep the local number handy on my desk.
4: No! And here's another one. Really, Mr. Wilson, this makes 12 pound notes that I have found on the floor already. How can you say that you haven't had intruders?
2: Well, I agree. It does look rather like it, sir. Oh, there's one or two more over here by Mannering's desk.
4: Yeah.
2: Wonder how they got there. And look, there's quite a few around here. Good.
4: Have you got through to the police yet, Mannering? Mannering, where are you? Wilson, where has Mr. Mannering got to? Wilson, where have you gone? Oh, really, this is absurd. What are you two playing at? Mannering! Wilson, where the devil are you?
6: We're down here, Mr. West. Look through the hole.
1: My word, Wilson. A lot of banknotes scattered about all over the place. Perhaps Mr. West is right, after all, and we have been burgled.
2: I think you're right, sir.
1: Wait a minute, Wilson. What's that under all those fibres? Good heavens. It's a bomb.
2: What?
1: It's an unexploded bomb.
4: Ah, yes, I can see you now. What on earth are you doing down there?
6: Well, we're not waiting for a bus, sir.
1: Look out, Wilson. The bomb's slipping. Don't let it hit the ground. It'll explode. Grab hold of it.
2: I'm doing my best, sir. It's heavy.
1: Get your knee under it, man. Like I'm doing.
2: Well, if you could sort of lower your end, sir, we might be able to ease it to the ground.
1: Don't be absurd, Wilson. The slightest movement, this could quite easily go off.
4: Why are the two of you sitting there with that thing across your knees? What is it, anyway?
2: I think it fell out of that plane. The one you thought was one of ours.
8: Good God! It's a bomb! It's a bomb!
2: Yes, we had realized that, sir.
8: But why are you nursing it like that?
2: Well, we're trying to...
9: Keep it still, Wilson.
2: All right, all right. We're trying to stop it rolling on the floor.
8: Do you realize that thing could go off at any minute and do immense damage to the building? Whatever would head office think? Look, I'll go and get help. Now, don't go away!
2: I'm hardly likely to, am I? Now, look here, sir. We can't sit here all day holding this thing.
9: If you don't stop jiggling it about, Wilson, we'll be sitting on a cloud with a harp.
10: Mr. Mannering, Mr. Mannering, I've got your sausages. I just come in. That's funny. Mr. Mannering!
2: I'm here!
10: Here? Where? Oh, I get it. You're doing a camouflage, aren't you? Ah, Mr. Mannering, that's very good. I can't see you at all.
2: I'm here!
10: Oh, I'll give up, Mr. Mannering. You're too good for me.
2: Just look down through that hole.
10: Oh, right, oh, Mr. Mannering. Oh, there you are. You no need to go to all this trouble just to hide from me, Mr. Mannering. Well, I can see you're busy, so I won't hang about. I just brought you some sausages. I'll leave them on the desk. I know you like a nice banger.
2: Yes, well, we've got one of our own down here.
10: Hang on, I can't see you very well. Let me polish my glasses.
2: Listen to me very carefully, Jones. Go and get help.
10: Blimey. Is that a bomb you and Mr. Wilson are holding?
2: Of course it's a bomb. Go and get help.
10: Yes, right, sir, right, sir, yes. Right, leave him to me, Mr. Mannering. Right, don't panic, don't panic. I'm in charge now. Bomb in the bank, don't panic, don't panic.
7: Hi, Mr. Jones. Hey, what's got into you?
10: Pikey, what have you got there?
7: Well, it's a red lamp to put by that big hole.
10: Oh, don't worry about that now.
7: But I ought to tell Mr. Mannering about the hole.
10: I think you'll find he knows already. Now, look, I'm putting this bank under martial law. There's an unexploded bomb down in the strong room.
7: Well, what are we doing here, then? We'd better get everyone out of the bank. It might go off.
10: No, it won't go off. Mr. Mannering and Mr. Wilson are holding it.
7: Oh, that's all right, then.
10: Yeah.
7: What?
10: Now, listen, I'm going to clear everyone out the bank, and then I'm going over to my shop to phone up the bomb disposal people, and then I'll get as many of the platoon together as I can.
7: Well, what shall I do, Mr. Jones?
10: Well, you get your rifle and your bayonet, and don't let anyone in this room except me.
7: Well, supposing the bomb goes off, what shall I do then?
10: Well, you just have to use your initiative. I shan't be long now. Don't panic, boy. Don't panic.
7: No, no.
2: Pike, is that you?
7: Yes, it's me, sir. Oh, I can see you now. Is that the bomb you're holding?
2: Don't ask stupid questions, boy. What's happening up there?
7: Oh, Mr. Jones has taken charge of everything. He's phoning for the bomb disposal people.
9: Well, that's some comfort, Wilson. Shan't have long to wait now.
11: Well, there's only one problem, sir. How are they going to get into the strong room? There are only two keys, and we've got them both in our pockets.
9: You'll just have to come down through the hole, won't you?
7: Uncle Arthur.
2: Well, what is it, Frank?
7: Do you think I ought to phone Mum and tell her you're holding a bomb?
2: No, I haven't said no.
7: She might get cross if she found out you've been holding a bomb and she wasn't told about it.
2: Pike! Go and make sure all the staff are out of the bank.
7: Yes, sir. What plan shall I tell them to put into operation, sir? A, B, C, D, or E?
2: Any bloody plan!
7: Yes, sir. Attention all staff! Attention all staff! Put, Plan A into operation. All non-combatant members of the staff will proceed at once to shelter.
12: Hello, lad. Who are you shouting at?
7: Oh, hello, Warden. I'm telling the staff to put Plan A into operation.
12: Well, shouldn't waste your breath. There's nobody out there. And look here, what's going on here? Some wild-eyed lunatic came charging into the ARP post saying there was an unexploded bomb in Mannering's office. I'm going to have a look.
7: Hey, no. You get back. Mr. Jones said I wasn't to let anyone into this office except him. This bank is under martial law.
12: You can't bar me or something. Put that rifle down and let me by. I'm only trying to help. Blimey, what's that big hole behind Mannering's desk?
7: You stay away from that hole. That's our hole, that is.
12: I mean, it's a stupid lad. Let's have a look. Struth. Is that a bomb you're holding, Mr. Mannering?
9: Anybody says that again, Wilson, I shall go mad.
12: Do you realise that bomb could blow up half the High Street? Now, look here, this is an ARP matter, and I'm taking charge of the situation. Now, just stay where you are, stay where you are!
9: I don't know which gives me the greater comfort, Wilson, to know that he's in charge, or Jones.
11: If you ask me, sir, Jones has our interests more at heart, I think.
9: You frightened, Wilson.
11: Well, now that you've brought it up, sir, I must confess I am.
9: So am I.
11: It's not only that, sir. You see, I've got this awful sort of terrible itching at the end of my nose.
9: Well, bad luck.

0: Only that, sir, you see, I've got this awful, sort of, terrible itching. The end of my nose.
1: Well, bad luck. Could be in a worse place, of course.
2: Where is it, Quakey? Where is it?
3: Oh, over there, behind the desk. Oh, just down there, look.
4: Mr. Manrin, Mr. Manrin. Oh. Yes, Jones? Just to let you know, I've rounded up some of the platoon, and they're with me up here now.
5: Thank you, Jones. That's very loyal of you all.
6: Here, what do you lot think you're doing? No one's allowed in here. I've cleared the street.
4: Well, you're not clearing us out. I happen to be in charge.
6: Oh, no, you're not. This is an ARP matter, and I'm in charge.
4: Now, don't you come it with me, mate. I tell you, I'm in command.
2: Aye, that's right, and I'm second in command.
4: Yeah.
7: Look, clear away, everybody, clear away. I'm Captain Rogers, bomb disposal, and I'm in command. Now then, where's the bomb?
4: Oh, yes. Oh, sorry, sir. It's down there, sir, through that hole.
7: Yes. Are you two all right down there?
5: Yes, thank you.
7: All right, well, we'll soon get you out of that mess, I expect.
0: Comforting, isn't he?
7: Who keeps the key to the strongroom door?
5: We do, sir. There are only two, and we've got them both on us, I'm afraid.
7: Ah. Well, now, the problem is, how are we going to get the keys up here, eh? It's tricky, yes. Very tricky.
2: Just a minute, sir. I think I've got an idea. I'll just pop back to my shop.
7: What have you got in mind?
2: You'll see very soon, sir. I'm just going to get my fishing rod. I'll be back in a tick, sir.
5: What's going on up there? Why can't you climb down through the hole and get these keys?
7: No, I wouldn't like to risk that. I mean, it might set the thing off. You see, apart from those two men down there, there's only a bit of wreckage holding that bomb.
8: Oh.
7: I mean, and somebody jumping down there could easily dislodge it.
8: Well, what would happen then?
7: Oh, the whole lot would go sky high.
6: Yes, well, if you don't want me anymore, I'll just make sure the street's clear.
2: Out of the way,
6: you... Boys, look what you're doing,
2: stupid Sassanag, get out of the way. Right, here we are.
7: What do you think you're going to do with that, mate?
2: Simple, sir. Just pay out the line down through the hole.
7: Yeah.
2: Then Mr. Mannering can put his keys on the hook, and hey, presto, we'll reel them up to the top.
7: Capital, yes. Right, stand clear, everyone.
2: Stand by, Mr. Mannering. I'm lowering my fishing line down to you.
5: Good thinking, Fraser. Try and keep it steady.
2: Aye, sir. This will be the most important catch I've ever made.
5: Right. I've got it.
2: Good.
5: I'm just hanging my keys on the hook. Right. Haul away.
2: Right you are.
5: Well done, Fraser.
0: Good idea, that Wilson.
9: Yes, sir, yes. Mind you, I wish you'd been a bit more accurate. I mean, look at this tear in my jacket.
8: My best one.
1: Oh, for heaven's sake, Wilson. Fancy worrying about a little tear at a time like this.
9: Well, it's not me, sir. What's Mrs. Pike going to say?
4: Mr. Manrin, we got the keys. Captain Rogers should be with you any moment now.
1: Thank goodness for that.
7: Hello there. I say it's made a bit of a mess down here, isn't it? Now then. How are we today? All right? Just get my little bag of tricks open. Then we'll have a look at your little problem. Yes. Oh, yes. Oh, very nasty. Oh, yes, it's an SC-50. At least I think it is.
8: Aren't you sure?
7: Well, I will be when I check on one or two things. Now, let's see now. Circumference, 630 millimetres. Length, 1,095 millimetres. Yes, I just have to have a look in my little book. I mean, we want to be certain what we're tackling, don't we?
8: Would be as well.
7: Oh, yeah. This is definitely an SC-50, yes. Contains 25 kilograms of high explosive, makes a crater 6 meters in diameter and 3 meters deep. But funny, I thought they'd stop dropping these small ones.
8: Is this a small bomb?
7: Oh, good Lord, yes. Yeah, they're dropping mostly 100 kilogram ones now. I mean, this Johnny only shifts about 37 cubic meters of stuff.
0: Oh, what sort of stuff?
7: Anything that's near it. I mean, mind you, I have a pet theory that with these bombs, there is a dead area.
0: Oh.
7: And if you're standing in the right position, all you get is a slight concussion.
6: we wouldn't want to put it to the test.

0: There would be.
1: Now, where's my stethoscope? Yes, sir. Let's have a little listen to it, Jennings. Should be able to hear it ticking away, Mellory, eh? Right, here we go. Can't hear it. Can't hear a damn thing. It's your heartbeats are vibrating against the casing. Look, would you mind holding your breath, please? Right, deep breath in. Hold it. Out. Another, please. Hold it. Out. Thank you. Yeah. Nasty. Very, very nasty.
2: Which one of us is he referring to, sir?
3: A bit ridiculous, Wilson. He means the bomb.
1: Oh, yeah, that's decidedly nasty. Huh, look at this. We've got a trembler.
3: That makes three of us.
0: Well, I'll be back. See you later.
3: Where do you think you're going?
0: Why, I'm afraid I need a special tool for this one. I'll have to nip back to HQ. Now, whatever you do, don't tip it. Keep the bomb absolutely level. Do you understand that?
3: Yes, of course.
0: Right, I'll try and be as quick as I can. Bye-bye.
3: All the same, these damn plumbers.
4: You know, sir, I don't think I can stand very much more of this.
3: Oh, come on, Wilson.
4: You must cheer up. Well, I'll try, sir, but it's not easy, is it?
3: Hmm? I'm reminded of the story of the Australian soldier. Arrived at the front line, and he was greeted by a British officer who said, "Ah, my man, have you come here to die?" The Australian soldier replied, "No. No, I came here yesterday." Forget it, Wilson. It's a play on the word die, you see.
4: Yes.
3: The Australian accent.
4: Yes, it's awfully good, sir. Very good indeed. I do get it, yes. Thank you.
5: Mr. Mallory! Mr. Mallory, Mr. Wilson, can you hear me?
3: Of course we can. I've been listening to that confounded noise for about half hour. What's going on?
5: We're going to get you out of there.
6: Mr. Mannering, Uncle Arthur.
7: Oh, what is it, Frank?
6: Would you both like a nice cup of coffee?
7: Oh, how awfully nice.
3: Thank you, Pike. You'll be most welcome.
6: One lump or two, sir?
3: Two, please.
7: No sugar for me, thank you.
6: Yes, I know. I should know that by now, Uncle, the number of times you come round to our house.
7: See, I go round, you see, for tea sometimes.
3: So. Yes, I'd rather gather that.
8: We're nearly ready now, sir.
3: What's going on up there, Joe?
8: Well, sir, we've rigged up a wooden device up here. It's made from bits of wood. It's called a Donald.
5: It's not a Donald, you silly old fool. It's a Derrick.
8: Oh. Anyway, whatever it's called, there is a length of rope hanging from it, and I am going to come down now and visit you.
3: Not in the cottage hospital yet, Joan.
8: Right, boys, lower me down.
6: Right there, Mr. Jones. Take straight.
5: Go on, Joan.
8: Lower. Good. Lower. Right. Yes. Good. I'm on the way, sir. Right. Don't right. Worry about now. Right. Hold it there. Right. Okay.
7: Right. Well, it seems to take my weight well enough, so it should be all right.
3: What on earth are you going to do, Jones?
7: Oh, we're going to get that bomb off you first, sir. Okay, lads, down you come.
5: Wait, sir,
7: right, on that way.
5: Well, on that way down the stair.
3: Don't you think we'd better wait until Captain Rogers gets back?
7: Oh, he's gone all the way to HQ, so he may be ages, and there's no time to lose.
4: I think he's right, sir. Anyway, it's worth a try.
7: Right. Come in, lads. Come right. On. Mind how you go.
5: Right.
7: Come on.
4: Now, you will be awfully careful, won't you?
5: Oh, didn't you worry, Sergeant, with what we're doing? Jonesy, you tie this rope to that end of the bomb. I'll rig up another rope to my end.
7: Righto, Jock.
5: That's it.
9: Here's your coffee, sir.
3: Oh, thank you, Pike. I'm afraid my hands are full at the moment.
9: Now, don't you worry, sir. You hold your head still and I'll feed it to you.
3: I'm drinking. Careful, you stupid boy. You're choking.
9: Sorry.
7: Are you ready then, Jock?
5: Aye. I reckon they should do the trick, sir.
7: Right. I'll stay here. You others three get back upstairs.
5: Well, that.
7: And stand by to pull.
5: Right. We'll give you a shout, Jones, when we're there.
7: Now, what we're going to do, sir, is to lift this bomb high enough for both of you to get out and then tie it off. You ready up there?
5: Yeah, we're ready. We're ready. Right, Jonesy.
7: All right, take the strain.
5: Right.
7: Easy. Yes, he does it.
5: Come on,
3: sir. Hold it, Wilson. It's spinning.
7: All right. Oh, yeah, the cut the feet. Right. Tie it off there.
3: Right.
7: You all right, Mr. Mannering?
3: Oh. Yes, my legs have gone to sleep.
2: Well, sir, perhaps if you rub them, sir, it might help.
3: Well, don't bother about me. But for heaven's sake, stop that bomb spinning.
7: Yes, of course, sir. What do you think you planned out up there? Tie it all.
5: It's heavy, Jonesy.
7: I'll come up and do it myself.
2: I'm going to go up there, sir, and I shall do it myself.
3: Yes, all right, Jonesy.
2: Well, let me give you a hand to get up, sir.
3: Thank you, Wilson. I'm rather stiff. Oh, that's better. Well, there's nothing more we can do.
2: Well, sir, I don't normally like to contradict you, sir, but if you'll forgive me, I think there is one thing we ought to do. Right now, sir.
3: What's that?
2: Well, if you'll pardon the expression, sir.
5: Get the hell out of here!
3: Good idea, right. Come on, run for it!

0: that episode of Dad's Army from the original television series by Jimmy Perry and David Croft, you heard Arthur Lowe as Captain Mannering, John LeMessurier, Sergeant Wilson, Clive Dunn, Corporal Jones, John Lorry, Private Fraser, Ian Lavender, Private Pike, Bill Pertwee, ARP Warden, John Barron, Mr. West, Frank Thornton, Captain Rogers, and Elizabeth Morgan as Janet King. 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
11: A 25-stone rugby fan was told he had to book two seats on a plane because of his size, only to find that they were on opposite sides of the aisle.
12: Thanks to Alison Jones of Carnarvon for that. Let's meet the teams. Please welcome first on my right, Andy Hamilton and Francis Ween. Opposite them on my left, Alan Corran and Sandy Toxvig. Andy, your question. Why is the Home Secretary in a very mellow mood?
13: Well, this is quite a confusing story. This is new proposals on cannabis. I'll summarise. Basically, under the proposals, smoking cannabis will be less illegal, but selling cannabis will be more illegal. I hope that's cleared it up. I only read the coverage of this story in the Daily Mail for 3 days, so I was under the impression that cannabis had been made compulsory. And that David Blunkett was going to come round with squads of policemen and force-feed dope to me. But that's it. Basically, the police are going to be given discretionary powers, and they're going to be able to seize and warn, apparently. That's basically it.
14: But he's downgraded it, essentially.
13: To a herb or a cooking, well, cooking supplement or something.
14: It's a bit of an insult, kind of. It's gone down from Class B to Class C, I think. When he was Education Secretary, he did the same thing with schools. They have the performance league tables. And he's just copying it there. They're going to have, you know, promotion and relegation at the end of each season. Skunk and crack cocaine go into the playoff together to see who gets into Class A.
15: Well, there's also a sense that nobody really understood it, because one of the things that David Blunkett said, we won't arrest anybody unless there's a threat to public order. Well, nobody who's smoking cannabis can be asked to do anything. Threat to public order. And then Oliver Letwin said, the thing is, we've decriminalised it, but, I mean, our children have still got to buy this from criminals. And he was making it sound like it really ought to be a commercial opportunity. So we'd missed here.
13: I mean, to be fair to David Blunkett, I think... God, that didn't come out easily, that sentence. To be fair to David Blunkett, I think the idea is that the police are now free to concentrate on the really big criminals in border and stealing our pensions.
12: The Home Secretary intends to produce a white paper on drugs and roll it up into a big fat Camberwell carrot. Meanwhile, the ITV breakfast show GMTV was raided by the police after showing live on air a bag of cannabis. course, normally the dope sits on the sofa to read the autocue. Francis, whose ample figures sold for an ample figure this week?
14: Is it Rubens?
12: It is.
14: Sir Peter Paul Rubens did this painting called The Massacre of the Innocents when Herod went in for this policy of killing babies. And it was stashed away in some unidentified European country, sort of Belgium or Germany or somewhere, for years by someone who didn't know what it was and didn't much like it anyway and would lend it to the neighbours and keep it in the garage. And it was then discovered and sold by Sotheby's this week for 49.5 million quid, I believe.
2: It is a rotten massacre. There's actually no blood in it. It's really sort of pushing round of the innocents, isn't it?
13: Yeah.
2: I mean, the innocents are not getting the sort of seeing to that innocents normally get. It is stainless. They've got a couple of babies held upside down, that's about it.
15: It does look like
2: no serious rape.
15: No.
2: Not an erection in the whole thing. A little bit of frotterism, a little bit of rubbing up against the innocents. But actually,
15: it looks not unlike a Labour Party fringe meeting, actually.
13: So I think that the innocents are all American kids, because they're all horribly obese. These fat little rosy-cheeked cherubs that are kind of holding up a podgy hand.
15: It did say in the paper, which I enjoyed very much, the woman who owned it disliked it so much she gave it to a monastery. And I... Oh, those boys in the hair shirts, they're suffering anyway, Will.
12: Peter Paul Rubens is best known for his statuesque female figures, as well as all those Bob Dylan songs he used to sing with his sister Mary. Sandy, which black and white issue proved a fertile ground for disputes?
15: Oh, this is very complicated, and I don't know that we should be sitting here joshing about it. A couple, or several couples, had been to have IVF, because obviously they're very, very desperate for a baby. And there was a very nice black couple and a very nice white couple. And I think what happened was the black baby got put in the white lady. And everybody got terribly upset. So now a court has to decide, basically in a Solomon kind of fashion, who gets the baby. I've got babies of my own. I wouldn't care if they came from Tesco's. I think... obviously it would be a surprise. Came out looking manifestly different from yourself. You know, you suddenly gave birth to Michael Jackson. That would be a bit of a shock. What I don't understand is they said it was a mistake waiting to happen. How? You see, you get a petri dish, right, and you label it. We did that at school.
12: Really? I thought all those teenage pregnancies were from having sex.
15: Well, not at my school. And then they said, we may not have labelled both the bottom and the top of the petri dish. Oh, dumb! And people are paying thousands for this. Honestly, little sticky labels from Ryman's, it's nothing. It's not... I understand why it was so complicated.
12: Several Tory MPs said they weren't surprised to hear of yet another IVF cock-up. They said they shouldn't have had him as leader. Alan, listen to this.

0: Alan, why could one royal couple have a nice day to start again?
1: Because the Church of England is going to allow divorcees to remarry. And every newspaper, because such is the nature of the cliché-mongering and people who pursue high trade in France, was paved the way. This could pave the way for Camilla to marry Charles, as if they're going to lay down boards and bring her on in a wheelbarrow. But that's what it'll do. I mean, the Church of England, of whom he will one day be the notional head or whatever, or he won't, I mean, nothing's... We should all be dead by then, or atheists, quite sensible atheists, is going to allow divorcees to marry, and marry anywhere they like. It doesn't have to be in church, it could be in supermarkets, and... Well, anywhere, really can.
2: No, not anywhere.
1: Back of a bus.
2: No bouncy castles, no. Apparently. They were rather specific.
1: Yeah. I wouldn't want to be in a bouncy castle with Camilla Parker Bowles. I mean, I've had friends who could testify to that.
2: There are no bouncy castles, no beaches. Apparently, those are the two B's.
1: All they excluded.
2: Yeah, that was it. I don't know why.
3: Public lavatory's okay?
2: Perfectly fine, lovely.
4: In about 30 years' time, when most people who get married by vicars are getting married on the London Eye or in their local chip shop, somebody will say, I know, it's a really good gimmick for our wedding. Why do we get married? There are these beautiful old buildings scattered around the country. and it'll start a trend.
2: They'll all have been turned into flats by then, darling. Yeah.
5: There'll be a chain called Jesus Burger.
4: Branches next door to David Blunkett's favourite shop, Superdrug.
0: In theory, Charles and Camilla can now get married anywhere they want, just as long as we don't have to watch it on TV. He's the most famous divorcee in the country. Everywhere he goes, people say, look at him, he's completely divorced from reality. Round two kicks off with an item from the ABC News.
6: Australian sheep shearer Damien Hogan has just broken the world sheep shearing record. 21 hours in, he ran out of sheep, having shorn more than 650 of them. Mr. Hogan is now resting. His wife Cheryl says he's quite sore and absolutely buggered.
0: Thanks to John True for sending that in. Andy, why is E equal MCO? Can't be bothered.
5: Can I ask a question? Why isn't this show live and interactive when everything else on the BBC is? Why can't people push a red button and only hear Charlotte Green? There's a gap in the market. But it's not really interactive at all, because I watched England-Brazil and I tried to interact with that game. I didn't affect the result in the slightest.
4: Well, that's a very good answer. 2 points.
5: It is. This is... E equals MC...
0: Oh, I couldn't be bothered.
1: It's about science. Nobody can be bothered with science. And
2: it's too boring.
4: That.
1: And they show pictures of children throwing beans and doing those bizarre things you do at the Natural History Museum, winding up dinosaurs and standing on foot plates.
2: I didn't think it was that boring in school. I think you get a frog and you pin it to the table and you stick it... I think it was... Mind you, it was a girls' boarding school. We didn't have a lot of fun, but... If you couldn't get a frog, a third former, you know.
1: Farting over a Bunsen burner was a major achievement.
2: Oh, you can't.
1: See if the windows blew out.
2: You can't go wrong with that kind of thing.
1: No.
2: But apparently they say that people who do science are dull. But wasn't Thatcher was a scientist, wasn't she? Oh, wait a minute, what am I saying?
0: Exactly right. Yes, a cross-party group of MPs has decided that science lessons are so boring they're putting pupils off science for life. Teachers put the blame on kids because as soon as they get into the science lab, all they want to do is clone around. Francis, who has a slow train coming?
4: It's to do with the Fish Guard to Paddington service. They've discovered that it now takes half an hour more to get from Fish Guard to Paddington than it did 100 years ago. And it costs about 50 times more, 100 times more, I think, because in 1909 or thereabouts... The fare in modern money, I mean, not in old money, obviously in old money it was in groats and stuff, but the fare updated for inflation, even allowing for that, was £2.50. And for that, you know, you got kippers and all the trimmings for breakfast, you had video games in the club car, all that sort of thing.
5: Talking of trains, there is a ridiculous poster on the Underground at the moment. I don't know, you've probably seen it. It says, why aren't you more careful when you've had a few drinks? Have you seen that? Surely that's called answering your own question.
0: Well, Great Western have announced a new timetable. Now the journey from London to Fishguard takes 32 minutes longer than it did in 1909. Of course, a seat on a steam train meant a face full of smoke and a noisy, uncomfortable journey. whereas these days you'd never get a seat. I like this one. First Great Western claim they're trying to modernise their service to keep customers happy. They point to a new initiative whereby Jenny Agutta will be employed to run alongside trains waving her knickers. Sandy, listen to this.

0: Rockwell.
1: And not Bob Dylan. Is it a story about people not getting dentures on the NHS?
2: No, it was a singing postman.
1: Oh, that's all he'd be bloody doing. Yes, this is this very odd thing. It does keep kind of raising its head. I'm slightly annoyed with my postman, so I don't mind talking about this. I've got rather a low, obviously, because I'm short, I've got a low mail slot in my door so that I can reach it. And, well, and every day he puts the post half in, and this then acts as a conduit for the weather. And for the last 3 weeks, I've only ever read half my correspondence. The rest of it is entirely illegible, as it has melted in the rain. We're now going to pay £14 a week, I understand, if we want our post before 9 o'clock in the morning. And they're going to scrap the second post. Anybody here remember the last time they received a It was extraordinary. That was saying, you know, and you'll no longer be getting free milk. But that's not happening either. So obviously I'm gutted about the second post, as it's a second opportunity for the weather to enter my home. So I'm quite happy for it not to come at all.
3: It's very easy to avoid this thing, because it's individual citizens and small businesses who will be affected, because it says anyone who gets fewer than 20 letters a day, I think, is going to have to pay this fee. But actually, it's quite easy to get 20 letters a day if it's going to save you 14. Could you just ring up 100 estate agents from central... ask them for the list, and then you ring Reader's Digest and say, look, it's a bit of a shot in the dark, but do you ever have sort of special offers and... prize draws? And then you get a daily letter from that wonderfully named Tom Champagne saying, as it happens, Mr. Wynne, you have won £100,000. Little asterisk saying, actually, you haven't, but you'll be getting another one tomorrow saying you have. And so we can all avoid it quite easily. Just increase the junk mail. And then Blair is going to charge you a pound a dustbin bag to get rid of the junk mail.
4: But is it true that Royal Mail are changing their name again? Because they changed it to Consignia. I heard they're changing it to Cosa Nostra. And the postman will knock on your door and say, I'm sorry, but, you know, I had your letters, but, like, today is not their day.
2: A post office spokeswoman said she looked forward to receiving a world-class mail service by this time next year. She's moving to Holland. Rumours that trials of the scheme in rural areas had gone badly wrong were confirmed last week when Royal Mail staff member Pat of Greendale was found tied naked to a tree being pistol-whipped by Reverend Tim's Granny Dryden and Mrs. Goggins. Alan, who found themselves caught between a rock and a hard place this week?
5: Oh, this is very unfortunate. This is Commander Farrington, who didn't see Australia coming and hit him. And bent his ship, HMS Nottingham. And then went down on his knees and cried mea culpa on the afterdeck and upset the Admiralty even more. Terribly upset because the rest of the Royal Navy is having its sail mended. And our boat has got a hole in it. And I noticed the interesting thing, that the refit will cost £35 million, which is exactly the price of Rio Ferdinand. And if you're looking at, the national defence system, it seems a very strange breakdown of two figures. But Leeds United could sell Ferdinand and rebuild the Nottingham, and we'd have a navy back.
3: And buy a Rubens for no extra charge.
4: Why is it called HMS Nottingham? Is that because of Nottingham's associations with the sea?
1: I once did a charity gig for the RNLI in Nottingham. Don't say I don't lead a glamorous life.
4: I just thought his honesty was so refreshing because we're so used to people covering up when they make a gaffe. But he was terribly philosophical, wasn't he? He said, oh, it's inevitable. You know, you get up in the morning, you run the ship aground, you get court-martialed. It's character-building stuff. That's what he said, wasn't it? Character-building stuff. And I just thought any sort of weasel worth his salt would have said, we were the victim of an attack by a suicide rock. Launched itself into the hull.
1: Yeah. It is bizarre, though. I sailed round Britain with John McCarthy in a very old boat. It was only a 50-foot boat, and it was worth nothing at all. And we had a little machine that went beep if there was something in the way. It went beep, and you went, ooh, left. I don't know if I should write to them and say...
4: and I think in the olden days they had a man who used to stand at the front of the ship and used to say, oh, there's a bit of a rock over this side, I think we should go the other way.
5: No, the man who used to walk in front of it with a red flag as well.
1: So the man at the front of the boat, that was Titanic, darling. You're getting confused with that film thing again. That's...
2: The Royal Navy Board of Inquiry is to fly out to the neighbouring Lord Howe Island to investigate. They're expected to crash there sometime next week. A Royal Navy spokesman said the accident served as a reminder that the sea is a dangerous place and pretty unforgiving, despite all the training and electronic wizardry. He then went on to criticise the sea for leaving big pointy rocks lying around. Before we start the final round, here's a suggestion read on a packet of Sun-Made raisins.
0: Why not try tossing over your favourite breakfast cereal?
2: Thanks to Dominique Thistleton for that.
4: This show is turning into a phone line.
1: I only got the job from a sticker in a phone booth.
2: Andy, listen to this.
6: Sitting one day by myself and I'm thinking what could be wrong, when this funny little hedgehog comes running up to me and

0: God, right. You've had a...
1: We're laughing because we're wondering how long it took them to find a song about hedgehogs.
0: You don't need a question, do you?
1: It's about hedgehogs. Actually, the hedgehogs, they shouldn't be called hedgehogs. They should be called egg killers. Because it's been discovered that on some of the Scottish islands, where there's an absence of cover, the hedgehogs are wiping out populations of boids by eating their eggs. So the cuddly little figure that we're used to from Beatrix Potter stories and stuff is nothing of the sort. It's a killer. Now, I saw the perfect opportunity, because this week as well saw a big a medium-sized demonstration in London about the proposed ban on hunting foxes. And it seems to me the hedgehog is pretty slow. I'm sure all those toffs who say it's the chase that's the thrill, I mean, as a social event, the hunt would be a lot shorter. But it seems to me that they can't go far wrong, really. Hedgehog hunting up in Scotland, and they'd be saving seabirds.
0: Yes, the islands of North West, Benbecula and South West are home to rare breeding colonies of wading birds, which are endangered because Scottish hedgehogs like to eat their eggs, deep fried in batter. Scottish Natural Heritage was planning to cull the 5,000 hedgehogs, but have decided instead to control population growth by introducing their natural enemy, the Vauxhall Astra. Francis, who's discovered something fishy about the Roman diet? Oh,
1: this will be about the Romans.
2: This will be about the Roman diet. Well, I don't know, actually. I mean, I actually have a Roman cookery book at home by Apicius.
1: What?
2: Which is called... wonderful.
1: A Roman cookery book.
2: It's the first Roman cookery
1: book. Probably
2: the
1: only Latin?
2: Yeah, it is written in Latin, actually, since you ask. It's full of recipes for grilled dormouse and stuffed flamingo and wonderful things like that. And the basis of all these Roman dishes is a fishy sauce called liquamen. Would that be the answer? It's a rather old news story in that case.
3: No. It's about Carlyle, isn't it?
0: Yes.
4: Well, no, but he's got... No, he's working towards it, I think.
2: Is he?
3: He said it's an old story, and I maintain it's a new story.
4: It's about jars of this stuff with labels. Yeah.
3: It's about Carlyle and
2: they
3: the
2: found
3: deep.
2: Some liquamen.
3: They found a whole lot of tummy paste.
1: Well, we can all go around to Francis for a nosh up, then, because he's got the recipes and everything.
3: They were digging at Carlyle, and they found a whole lot of imported fish paste, as eaten by Julius Caesar. And,
4: In Latin, it said... this is jolly good fish paste and you fill it in with three more words and you get a trip for two to the Baltic Riviera.
1: How would you cook a flamingo? You need a very big oven for a start. What do you do?
4: The butter's the stuff. They don't half up about.
3: Could you not fold them in half and put them in a fish kettle?
4: You've got to get their head under his arm so it doesn't see what's happening.
3: That's true.
1: Have you attempted any of these recipes, Ron?
2: You can't get flamingo where I live, anyway.
1: Do you live out of the way somewhere?
2: Well, they would bring it over from North Africa. I did once think about trying the dormice recipe, but I couldn't get hold of them either. At least not in large enough quantities to make it worth the effort.
1: Did they cook hedgehog?
2: No. They hadn't discovered the joys of hedgehog. Poor little things.
3: You can eat baked hedgehog, can't you? I think
2: you can.
3: Yeah.
2: And
3: it's quite nice if they've already got the egg inside. It's great.
1: Like a Scotch egg. It's a very prickly Scotch egg.
3: Oh, I think we're on to something here.
4: I'll tell you what you're on to. You're on to Alice in Wonderland, because if you hit a hedgehog with a flamingo, you've got a bestseller on your hands.
3: That's absolutely right.
2: To strike the meanest and the least of creatures is a sin. How much more bad to hit a beast with prickles on its skin. You remember that, I expect.
1: No, you're frightening us now.
3: It's a wide-ranging show, isn't it?
4: He's not just a failed Latin chef, is he?
0: Archaeologists digging at Carlisle Castle unearthed an amphora of Roman tunny fish relish from Tangiers. Old. Bearing its original label. Archaeologists were astonished the label had survived in perfect condition, but it still didn't go through the barcode scanner at the local Tesco. So I'll give 1 point to Francis for knowing the answer and 1 point to Sandy for telling us what it was. Alan, who decided if you want to get ahead, get a reptile?
5: 25 years of the news quiz, and every week some fool walks through customs.
4: There's something bulging. This is a woman. It's a young woman. Woman of 17. Came through customs with a chameleon on her head. The thing is, a chameleon obviously approximated itself to her. And it just looked like a blonde wig or something. But then she passed, as you always do in an airport, a branch of tie rack. And her head went tartan. And a very, very, very smart customs man said, "That's a chameleon." And I think she got away with it. I don't know what they did. They impounded it, presumably. I suppose it's illegal to bring a chameleon into this country. I don't know why. Make a wonderful politician.
1: The important thing about this story is what we're not being told. Because obviously this chameleon that tried to disguise itself as a hat was inexperienced. An unskilled chameleon that got caught. But how many... We just don't know how many more skillful reptiles are coming into this country illegally disguised as headgear. We've no idea. I've not seen any figures.
3: That may not be the limit of it. You know, they may have come in as hats and now they're posing as postmen. Navy commanders, you don't know, do you? It would explain a lot.
2: Professional stand-up chameleons, they're terrible things. There's nice alternative chameleons we used to have.
0: Customs officials became suspicious when the passenger walked through the green channel, the red channel, the blue, yellow... Before we reveal the final scores, let's hear the cuttings the teams have brought along. Andy.
1: Right, this is from the beautifully named David Christmas. And it's from the in-flight magazine of Bangkok Airways. And is in a Facts for the Visitor article about Cambodia. And it says, telephones. There are no coin-operated phones in Cambodia. Brackets. There are no coins in Cambodia.
0: Francis.
2: This is from my local paper, the East Anglian Daily Times. 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
0: Sandy.
3: This has been sent in by Anne Taylor from the Melton Times, Melton Mabry. Two British Legion men walked out of a Remembrance Day church service in protest at the vicar's sermon. Gadsby man Harry Johnston, 82, was there and he said, "We wanted it to be about remembering the fallen. He wanted it to be an ordinary Sunday service." One of our members stood up and said he was not listening to any more of this rubbish, and another one followed. He was speaking for us all. I would have walked out myself, but I was relying on a lift to get home.
4: Alan. This is from the Leicester Mercury, Simon. When Inspector John Harding and Sergeant Ivan Towers arrived, they found the man hanging by his fingertips more than 150 feet above the ground. They offered him cigarettes and coffee... But he kept refusing.
0: Thank you all. Now let's look at the final score. Andy and Francis are 15, but thanks to my HMS Nottingham-style scoring system, Alan and Sandy are this week's winners with 17 points. And before we leave you, here's an advertisement spotted in Protocol Training magazine.
5: Wanted, flexible nurse for unusual position.
0: With that, goodbye.
5: Taking part in the news quiz were Alan Corran, Andy Hamilton, Sandy Todsvig and Francis Wheen. The chairman was Simon Hoggett and the news is read by me, Charlotte Green. The chairman's script was written by Tony Roach, George Poles, Paul McKenzie and Simon Littlefield. And the producer was Lucy Armitage.

0: 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Cookery, fashion, competitions, Stewpot's treasure trail, Katie's letter page, Roger Elliott's star forecast.
1: I never knew there was so much in it.
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0: tell you, Jimmy, this show needs some bright new ideas in it.
1: What?
0: No, there's... That's not just a personal opinion. It was said by the lady who sits next to me in the laundrette. Mr. Bentley, she said, I think that that stuff you put on is very old-fashioned.
1: My dear Bentley, she was talking about your long underwear.
0: She was not. Jimmy, you've got to pull your socks up.
1: Well, why me? Why don't you pull your socks up?
0: Because with long underwear, you don't have to. What we need is something where the audience can join in.
1: We give them all rocks.
0: No, they wouldn't do it. Now, look, now I got an idea. How about one of those things where members of the audience come up on the stage and do little pranks?
1: Oh, embarrassing.
0: You know, like pouring hot cocoa over each other or spraying each other with flamethrowers, that.
1: Yeah, well, that fits in with the current trend in sophisticated entertainment. Mm. David, would you start it off for us?
2: Ladies and gentlemen, Tyfe presents its new novelty feature. People are awful.
0: In which, ladies and gentlemen, members of the studio audience take part in some simple games with grand prizes for their next of kin. And our first sporting competitor?
3: Mrs. Purvis of Coulston South.
0: Good evening, madam. Nervous?
3: No, Purvis.
0: Grand, grand. And what is your occupation?
3: Oh, I'm just a plain housewife.
1: You certainly are, dear. Now, here's what we want you to do. On this table, underneath this cloth, is a watermelon. We want you, within 30 seconds, to smash it to pieces with a cricket bat.
3: Certainly, I feel privileged.
0: Grand, grand. Now, if you'll just step off stage with me, madam, we'll pick out a suitable bat.
3: Yes.
0: This way, please.
1: There she goes. Yeah. Now, listen, while she's out of earshot, let me tell you the wonderfully witty twist to this jape. That's not a melon at all under the cloth. It's her husband. That is his head. She doesn't know. She's coming back. Have you got the bat, dear?
0: Yes, thank you.
1: Not you, the lady moron.
3: Yes, yes, I have the cricket bat.
1: Well, now, bash away, dear.
3: Like this?
1: Ooh. That's it.
0: A bit harder.
1: Have a go.
0: Really hard.
1: Hard. Time's up. Now, Mrs. Purvis, well done. Here's the big surprise. That wasn't a melon. It was your husband's head.
3: Well, I never.
0: Mrs. Purvis, you've been a grand sport. And for entering so well into the spirit of fun, not only will People Are Awful pay all your husband's hospital expenses, we also present you with this lovely three-piece canteen of cutlery.
3: I don't want it.
1: You don't want it? For heaven's sake, what do you want?
3: Could I have another bash at him with that bat?
1: Mrs. Purvis, and now for our second contestant, Mr. Umbridge of Tunbridge.
0: Before the program started, we sent Mr. Umbridge out of the studio with a live Mills bomb. We gave him instructions to knock at any house down the street, and when they answered it, to pull the pin out and lob the bomb into the hall.
1: Mr. Umbridge is back now. So let's have him in to tell us just how well the joke worked, Mr. Umbridge.
4: Oh, thank you. Yes, well, as you said, I went down the street and I knocked at the door.
1: Oh, yes.
4: Unfortunately, there was nobody in. However, as the time was short, I shoved the bomb through the letterbox. Made a lovely explosion. Yes. When I left, the fourth fire engine was still trying to extinguish the blaze. Unsuccessfully, I'm happy to say.
0: Oh, I can just picture the owner's face when he gets back. Yes. What was the number of the house again?
4: 23.
0: 23? Oh, does anybody know who lives in number 20 what?
1: So ends another People Are Awful. If you want to take part, please address your letters to me. Mr. Bentley no longer has an address.

0: Thank you, keynotes. And so to the Glums. Well, the Christmas festivities are over, and Eth has called round to see what sort of Christmas her fiancé enjoyed. So, over to the Glums.
1: How wrong! I've never seen a room in such a state. All the furniture overturned, smashed glass everywhere, someone's false teeth in the goldfish bowl. Oh, it couldn't look more of a shambles, could it?
2: Yes, Eth. You should have seen it before I tidied up.
1: Tidied up? But look at the place. Jelly all down the wall. Oh, and the leg right off the dining table. And just what's been going on here?
2: The family came for Christmas dinner. It got a bit jolly. Didn't you see Uncle Stanley going home as you came here, Eth?
1: No, I didn't see anybody. Oh, Ron, that awful fat person being a nuisance to the people in the bus shelter. Oh, don't tell me that was your Uncle Stanley.
2: Oh, no, Eth, he's not like that at all.
1: Oh.
2: That was Auntie Florrie.
1: Dearest, look, as your fiancée, I feel I'm entitled to say this. You know, I don't think I'll ever feel at ease with your family.
2: Oh.
1: Well, I mean, well, looking at the state of this room, well, you do see what I mean, beloved?
2: Now, Eth.
1: Oh, dear, I wish I could talk with somebody about it. Perhaps your father, Ron.
2: Well, it's difficult at the moment, Eth. He's still lying down with the blinds drawn. But I'll call him. Dad! Could you nip in here a minute?
3: Come in.
4: Hello, hello, hello. Oh. Ron, I begged you not to shout. The whole area behind my forehead is filled with red-hot wild wool. Have you seen your mother, Ron? She's disappeared.
1: Completely, Mr. Glum.
4: Oh, that's too much to hope for. I can't find her nowhere in the house. I can't look for her no more. My vision's not too good.
1: It must have been a very hectic party, Mr. Glum, judging by the room.
4: Yes, it does look a bit chaotic, doesn't it, eh? To be quite frank, Eth, I don't recall much about the party. Bits of it keep coming back, you know, but it's not clear. Ron, who was the bull who tried to ride my motorbike up the stairs?
2: You, Dad.
4: What happened to Cousin Frederick, Ron?
2: He spent the whole of yesterday in the corner, Dad, playing the piano.
1: But, Ron, you haven't got a piano.
2: That's what I kept telling him, Ed.
1: Oh, Mr. Glum, don't you agree that Ron's aunts and uncles are a bit, well, much?
4: Well, frankly, Ed, I do agree. Not one Christmas present did I get from the old load of them. Not a word of gratitude. And you can see what hospitality I provided here. Not a thing did they go without. Not even a thank you. You think that one of them... Hello. What's this card stuck to the mirror with a bit of blancmange?
1: Oh, it's addressed to you, Mr. Glum.
4: Show me then. Oh, yeah, let me get the start off my glasses. It's from all the family, it says here. Oh, listen to this, Ed. Tar for a real slap-up, do. And we're sorry if we got a bit rorty. Well, isn't that nice, eh?
1: Yes, it is, Mr. Glum. Oh, perhaps I've misjudged them.
4: Yes, and it goes on here. Where's this behind the stain here? To show our gratitude, we have left something for you behind the sofa.
1: Oh,
4: wait. Quick, let me look behind the sofa and see what it is they left.
1: Oh.
4: Oh, lummy.
1: Oh, well, what did they leave behind the sofa, Mr. Glum?
4: It's Mrs. Glum.

0: Waiter, waiter, three more oobangs and a jiggly jangly. I say, Bentley, got to take me grandchildren out to a show, the halls, you know.
1: Yes.
0: Not of Peter Pan. Now, weren't you in that once, eh?
1: Only indirectly. I was connected with the Flying Ballet.
0: Connected with it?
1: Huh? Yes, I was a counterweight for Wendy.
2: Had to put lead in his boots. But you know, your Grace, why don't you take the kids to see something a bit more stirring? Ooh. Something to stimulate their imagination. Something like Robin Hood.
0: Oh.
2: Now, there's a really full-blooded, rip-roaring yarn, if you like. Here, have a taste.
0: Thank you.
3: It is England in the 14th century. In Sherwood Forest, Robin Hood and his band of outlaws are crouched in ambush by the side of a rutted cart track. Not a sound breaks the silence of the tense little group. And then...
1: Quiet, little Jim.
4: Sorry, Robin.
1: Little Jim, will you stop this un-outlaw-like sniggering?
4: Tis not my fault, Robin. The bloke crouching behind me's got an extra long feather in his hat.
1: Please, quiet thee now. If there's any more noise, I'll send you back to camp. I mean that. I do. Now, all eyes on the rutted cart track.
4: Robin?
1: Shh.
4: Robin! Robin, it's urgent.
1: What? What is it now, little Jim?
4: I've broke the string off me bow.
1: Oh, little Jim, how could you do that?
4: Put me arrow in the wrong way round.
1: Oh, thou art half a trial to take on an ambush.
4: You are in a cross mood today, Robin.
1: Well,
4: seems to me you got out of your log the wrong side this morning.
1: Well, I'm sorry if I spoke harshly, little Jim, but a lot depends on this ambush. We're desperately short of money.
4: I know.

0: Wrong side this morning.
1: Well, I'm sorry if I spoke harshly, little Jim, but a lot depends on this ambush. We're desperately short of money.
0: I know.
1: I've just been going through the books with the outlaw accountant. If we don't hold up more merchants per ship, we'll have to think seriously about going straight.
0: Well, I wouldn't mind. This outlaw life may be all right in the summer, but it's murder in the winter. Just one cold after another.
1: Yes, but we have our freedom. The long walks in the rain, the sleeping under the clear winter sky, the parties to go out burying.
0: That's what I mean. We buried four more yesterday.
1: Be of stout heart, little Jim.
0: Any... You want to be stout?
1: Well, try. Force yourself. Any moment the merchant may come along the rutted cart track.
0: All right.
1: Now, I've put Will Scarlet in the hollow tree as a lookout. Let me call him.
2: Will Scarlet! Will Scarlet!
3: Yes, Robin?
1: Scarlet! Oops. Oh, why aren't you in the hollow tree?
3: Wasps.
1: Oh, I'm fed up with the lot of you. I've housed you, clothed you, fed you, and all you do is make trouble for me. You're more like in-laws than outlaws.
0: No. Just a minute, Robin. You're taking a very high-handed attitude, and I, for one, am not going to stand for it.
1: Well, men, remember the noble task we do here. You handful of freedom-loving yeomen, you are the last bastions of liberty.
0: That does it, that does it. I didn't join the outlaws to be spoken to like that.
1: Ah.
0: All right, lads, disband.
3: Wait, listen.
0: What's up?
3: I hear horses' hooves.
1: Horses' hooves? Quick, little Jim. Quick. Thou hast sharp eyes. Who do they belong to?
0: A horse.
1: Oh, we know that. Whose horse?
0: I don't know.
1: Oh, mayhap 'tis the rich merchant. Quick, lads, back into the undergrowth. Now, me brave yeoman, which of the band will jump forth and do battle with the merchant? Who's it to be?
4: You!
1: But it's always me! Oh, very well. Now, quiet now.
5: Halt and deliver in the name of freedom!
0: Oh, how enthralled we did watch Robin and his opponent grappling in desperate hand-to-hand combat. Across the rutted cart track they did struggle, and then into the undergrowth and out of sight. For a while we heard gasping and snapping of twigs, and then we heard nothing. After 20 minutes' silence, we did deem it safe to approach.
3: Robin, are you all right?
1: Yes, thanks.
0: What of thy opponent?
6: Oh, I'm fine. I'm just bandaging his head.
0: 'Tis a wench, a female wench withal. Or if not withal, with most. Who art thou, wench?
6: Maid Marian, sire. I am niece to the Sheriff of Nottingham. Inform me, who is this I've been bashing about, this thin lad in the green comms?
5: The Sheriff knows me well. I am Robin Hood. I rob the poor and give it to the rich.
6: Wait a minute. Aren't you supposed to rob the rich and give it to the poor?
0: Cool, lummy. No wonder we haven't been making any money. There you are, Robin. You wouldn't be told, would you?
1: Well,
0: I told you, didn't
1: I? Yes, I know. You're all... I'm sorry. I'm sorry, little Jim. But I'll make amends. Look, lads, I'll tell you what I'll do with this girl.
6: Mm-hmm.
1: I'll hold her to ransom.
6: Held to ransom? Oh, merciful heavens. In 5 minutes, I will be the only girl in a camp full of violent and unscrupulous men.
0: 5 minutes? It'll take us an hour to get back to camp.
6: Not if we jump on my horse. Come on.
0: It was a grave mistake kidnapping that girl. To start with, we had to post a sentry to protect her. Then we had to post another chap to protect her from the sentry. Then we had to post another chap to protect her from the chap who was protecting her from the sentry. Then we had to put another geek... Oh, anyway, in the end, we had the complete band of outlaws walking around all night watching each other. Of course, Marian was happy enough.
6: Oh, Robin, this is the life for me. Roaming the verdant wild wood all day, and at night laying my head down on sweet-smelling moss. I love it.
1: Yes, Moss quite likes it too. Oh, Marian, I wish you could stay here for always. I've never really been chums with a girl before. You know something, Marian?
6: What, Robin?
1: It's more fun than bows and arrows.
6: Well, can't I stay, Robin? Don't bother to send that silly old ransom note to

0: My uncle.
1: Oh, I must, Marion. The outlaw band must have money. These suits of Lincoln Green, we haven't got enough to go round. I had to put a tuck in little Jim's.
0: Well, that's not so bad.
1: This was Friar Tuck. I'm afraid the note must be sent.
2: We can start the note now.
1: All
2: right. The dads have finally agreed how many R's there are in Sheriff. One. Now, let's get down to it, then.
3: I would like to suggest that to make the note more sinister-like, we write it in blood.
4: In what?
3: Blood.
2: How could you be so horrible?
3: What's horrible?
2: It has ruined me fountain pen. Honest, Will, I don't know where you pick up these nasty ideas. You're so horrid it stopped that blinking bird singing. No, it doesn't. No, Robin. Come on, I got dear Sheriff. Yes. Now we go on.
1: Well, howdy, old-timer. We was moseying on down the trail.
2: No, he's not that sort of Sheriff. He's one of the many evil kind. You've got to write him in Old English.
0: Old English?
2: Yes, you put F's instead of S's. Now, how does this sound, what I got here? Dear Fern, if you want to fee your neef again, fend up a back of silver by 6 o'clock funding. Now, how's that?
1: I like it. I think it's very footable.
2: Don't you think it's down, Philly?
0: Oh, no, it's pooper.
2: All right. All we've got to do now is attach the note to an arrow and shoot it through the window of the sheriff's castle.
1: Right. Now, all you lads with bows and arrows, assemble outside the castle wall this evening.
5: Aye, but what time?
2: Well, it's always 6:45 for the archers.
0: At 7 o'clock, we were outside the castle walls. The note that little Jim had written out was attached to an arrow, and Will Scarlet aimed it carefully at the sheriff's window.
5: I'll miss.
2: I'll have to write out another note. Give me the pen. Here, have another shot.
5: Thank you.
2: Oh, yummy. Give me the pen again.
0: At 9 o'clock, little Jim had written out 385 notes. And Will Scarlet had nipped back to camp for more arrows. And so, Robin himself decided to shoot.
1: Stand clear, please. This has gone on long enough. Let the master archer of Sherwood Forest take aim.
2: Oh, well. Dear Fern, if you want to fee your neef, you must spend
0: by 11:30,
2: eh?
0: Little Jim was down with writer's cramp and Robin had bowman's elbow.
2: Mr. Ginn. Look, Robin, we're only 8 feet away from the castle wall. It can't be all that difficult to hit a large window.
1: Hit the window? I haven't even hit the castle yet.
2: Well, let's strip round the whole thing. You keep the girl. Marion, you can wed Robin and stay with the band.
0: Oh, little Jim, do you mean Robin and I can be together forever under the greenwood tree?
2: Yes, my dear, and if you're lucky, you might even have a little fun.
0: A little fun?
2: Yes, you can call him Robin Hood the Fickin. So long, all.
6: 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Those involved were Dick Bentley and Professor Jimmy Edwards, encouraged by June Whitfield, Alma Cogan, Wallace Eaton, and the keynotes. David Dunhill was the announcer. Frank Muir and Dennis Norden wrote the script, and the program was produced by Charles Maxwell. We all invite you to tune in.

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0: This week, live now, P-A-Y-E, later.
1: Good afternoon, Father.
2: What's good about it?
1: Ah, there's no doubt about it. You can't beat the joys of living at home. The cheerful welcome at the gate, the sunny smile of joy as his kindly old face lights up at the pleasure of seeing his son again. Oh, the warm glow of the roaring fire in the grate, the delicious smell of the dinner wafted in from the kitchen, disappearing up your uter and transporting you into a heady euphoric trance of mouth-watering anticipation. Oh, just like one of the Bistow kids. What have we got?
2: Tin of sardines.
1: Thank you very much, Fanny Steptoe. You said you was making steak and kidney pudding today.
2: I haven't had time.
1: Haven't had time? You had all day.
2: I've been out in the yard all day, locked in that wardrobe.
1: And pray, what was you doing in that wardrobe?
2: I was woodworming it.
1: And how were you doing that? Crawling down the holes and hitting them over the head with little hammers?
2: Very funny. I bought a tin of that stuff, didn't I? I owed my own money. I was inside painting it on, and somebody locked the door.
1: I know who it was.
2: Who?
1: Superworm. The king of the woodwork. With one mighty flick of his tail, the door was shut, and clamping his steel like choppers over the key, he spun in the air like a Catherine wheel, incarcerating his mortal enemy in a living tomb.
2: How would you like a tin of sardines round your ear holes? I know, did it? It was them kids from up the street. I'll have them. I know the ringleader. There's only 5 sardines in the tin, 2.5 each. Get that down, you.
1: No, I couldn't. I couldn't eat another mouthful. I'm full up. I had a bag of crisps at lunchtime.
2: Do you want them or not?
1: No, I don't.
2: Then I'll have them, then.
1: I shall jump into my order and go down to the Indian restaurant for a tandoori special. Is that today's post?
2: Yeah.
1: Hello? Inland Revenue. Mr. Hay Steptoe. Personal. What do they want with you? You ain't paid any income tax for years. You told them you didn't want to join, didn't you?
2: Show us. Oh, my God.
1: What's the matter?
2: Look.
1: Dear sir, one of our inspectors will be calling on you in regard to a discrepancy in your income tax returns. The query is in respect of the allowances claimed for your wife. We should be grateful if you... What wife?
2: I've been claiming for your mother.
1: She's been dead 30 years.
2: I know. I never told them.
1: And you've been claiming for all this time?
2: Yeah. Well, you save 40 quid a year. First year I put it down by mistake. They never said anything. So I've been putting her down ever since. Harold, what'll they do?
1: Well, for a start, Dad, this is a very serious offence. It's a deliberate fraud. They can fine you up to 10 times the amount you fiddled them out of.
2: I haven't got that sort of money.
1: Then it's up to 2 years inside.
2: Prison?
1: Well, I shouldn't think it'll be a nudist colony.
2: Harold, I can't go in the nick. I can't do porridge at my age. I'm too old. I'll never come out.
1: Of course, you could get time off for good behaviour. You might only have to do 18 months.
2: I can't. I'd never survive it.
1: Oh, you're lucky you're living in this country. And if you was living in Saudi Arabia, they'd chop your ends off. In the Sudan, they'd chop your what's-its off. Or both.
2: Help me, Harold. I'm frightened.
1: There's nothing I can do about it. I didn't fill the form in.
2: You can't let them send me into the nick.
1: Why not? Be the first bit of peace and quiet I've had in years.
2: That's a terrible thing to say.
1: Well, it's not my fault, is it? You shouldn't try and fiddle them.
2: I'm sorry, Errol. I won't do it again. What am I going to do?
1: Oh, I don't know. I don't... You could plead insanity.
3: Yeah, that's it.
1: You never accepted your wife's death. You still think she's alive. You still talk to her. You set her place for her at the dinner table. You send her birthday cards.
2: They put me in their nut house.
1: It's up to you. 18 months in the nick or the rest of your life in a nut house.
2: Oh, God. I don't know what to do. When's he coming?
1: This afternoon.
2: What time?
1: 4:30.
2: What time is it now?
1: 4:30. Oh.
2: Don't let them take me, Harold. Please, don't let them take
1: me. All right, don't panic. Now, let's wait and see what he says. Let me do the talking.
2: Thank you, Harold. I won't forget it. You get me out of this, and I'll do anything you say.
1: All right, now keep calm. Just sit down and relax. I'll go and have a word with him.
4: Good afternoon.
1: Good afternoon.
4: My name is Greenwood, Inland Revenue.
1: Oh, yes. You must be the gentleman they wrote to my father about.
4: That's right. Are your parents in?
1: Well, my father is in. He's waiting for you.
4: And your mother?
1: Well, she's waiting for him to come. That is to say, she's expecting him any time now. She's not here. She's sleeping.
4: Would it be inconvenient to wake her up?
1: Well, not so much inconvenient. Difficult.
4: It doesn't matter. I'm sure your father can answer all the questions I have in mind.
1: Yes. Won't you come in? Look, I think I ought to warn you. He's getting on a bit.
4: Yes.
1: Yeah, you see, his mind isn't what it was.
4: I see.
1: He's a bit vague.
4: Yeah.
1: You see,
4: yeah.
1: He tends to ramble a bit, fantasizes things. I wouldn't put too much credence on what he says. He's a bit senile.
4: Yes, well, this won't take long. It's quite straightforward.
1: It was the 1418 war, you know.
4: Yes.
1: He never come out of it the way he went in.
4: Yes.
1: He was intact, physically, except for his teeth. But up here, you know, his head. He's been a great struggle for us all.
4: Yes, I'm terribly sorry. Did he get a disability pension and he hasn't entered it on his tax return?
1: No, he didn't. That was very hard in those days. If you finished up in one piece, that's all they worried about. He's got medals for king and country, it says. A lot of good they did him.
4: Yes, very sad. Yes. You'll find government departments these days are much more humane and understanding.
1: Oh, that is good news. He's in the lounge. In here. After you.
4: Thank you.
1: Father, this is Mr. Greenwood from the Inland Revenue.
4: Good afternoon, Mr. Steptoe.
2: How do you do? Sir!
1: There's no need to salute, Father. Stand that. He's dead.
2: Thank you, sir.
1: Mr. Greenwood has one or two questions he would like to ask you.
4: Yes, I'll be as brief as I can. I'm sure we can clear it all up in no time.
1: Please, sit down.
4: No, thank you.
1: May I get you a drink?
4: No, thank you. A cup of tea would be nice.
1: A cup of tea? Oh, come now. I mean, something a little stronger in this cold weather. Whiskey, perhaps?
4: Oh, that is kind of you.
1: Soda?
4: Thank you.
1: Cheers.
4: Your very good health.
1: Oh, good.
4: So often I can afford the luxury of spirits on my income.
1: Oh, yes. Well, of course. I mean, neither can we. This is, in fact, what's left of a Christmas present from someone in the trade.
4: Yes, well, now, let's get straight to the point.
1: Yeah. Oh, excuse me. It's our dinner. Sardines.
4: Is that all?
1: Yes. You only get 5 in a tin these days. 3 up, 2 down. Oh, well. Never mind, Dad. It's Friday tomorrow. Yeah. We'll have a bit of meat. Huh? Cheers.
4: Cheers. The point in question, Mr. Steptoe, is the allowances you have been claiming for your wife.
2: Cheers.
4: Cheers.
2: They used to give us this when we was going over the top. Tanked us right up, they did. We couldn't face it otherwise. All my platoon was wiped out before we got 10 yards.
4: Yes, it was shocking. Yes. Now, about your wife...
2: Butchers, our generals were. The Germans were crying over the machine guns they were as they was wiping us out.
4: Oh, dear me. Now, here, for instance, you have claimed the full marriage allowance and...
2: Cheers. Lions led by donkeys we were. Oh, I never want to go through that again. No, indeed. Let's hope no one ever has to.
4: No,
5: I'll drink to that. Cheers. Peace and prosperity to us all.
4: Peace and prosperity to us all. Now, you were married in 1918.
2: Yeah, I come home on leave. I had a blighty wound. I had a piece of shrapnel up my Harris.
1: He means at Harris, of a town. In France, you know? He's never been the same.
4: Yes. And you've claimed the marriage allowance ever since.
1: Yes. Well, I can explain.
2: I used to have blackouts. I didn't know what I was doing.
4: Yes. Now, when was your wife born, Mr. Stoughton? Mr. Stipton?
2: 1901.
4: Exactly. 1901. That's what we have here.
2: And
4: yet you have never entered her pension on your income tax returns. That is a very serious omission.
1: Hang on a minute.
6: Cheers.
1: Eh? Oh, yeah, cheers. Cheers. Cheers.
4: Now, the law says every source of income must be declared on your returns without exception. That is very remiss of you. Very naughty.
2: I've never drawn a pension.
4: I beg your pardon? Not drawn her pension?
1: No.
4: Oh, dear.

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2: 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Thank you.
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0: So there we were at 2:30 in the morning. I was beginning to wish I had never come to cadet training school. To the south lay water. There was no way we could cross that. To the east and west, two armies squeezed us in a pincer. The only way was north. I had to go for it and pray the gods were smiling on me. I picked up the dice and threw two sixes. Golly God, couldn't believe it. My go again. Another two sixes.
1: Rimmer, what's wrong with you? Don't you realize that no one is even slightly interested in anything you're saying? You've got this major psychological defect which blinds you to the fact that you're boring people to death. How come you can't sense that?
0: Anyway, I picked up the dice again. Unbelievable. Another two sixes.
1: Rimmer.
0: What?
1: No one wants to know some stupid story about how you beat your cadet school training officer at risk.
0: Then disaster. I threw a two and a three. Caldecott picked up the dice and threw snake eyes. I was still in it.
1: Cat, can you talk to him?
2: What?
0: Anyway, to cut a long story short, I threw a five and a four, which beat his three and a two, another double six, followed by a double four and a double five. After he'd thrown a three and a two, I threw a six and a three.
2: Man, this guy could ball for his country.
1: What I want to know is how the smeck can you remember what dice you threw at a game you played when you were 17?
0: I jotted it down in my wrist campaign book. I always used to do that. So I could replay my moments of glory over a glass of brandy in the sleeping quarters. I ask you, what better way is there to spend a Saturday night?
2: You got me.
0: So, a six and a three, and he came back with a three and a two.
1: Rimmer, can't you tell the story is not gripping me? I am in a state of non-grippedness. I am completely smegging, ungripped. Shut the smeg up.
0: Don't you want to hear the risk story?
1: That's what I've been saying for the last 15 minutes.
0: But I thought that was because I hadn't got to the really interesting bit.
1: What really interesting bit?
0: Ah, well, that was about 2 hours later. After he'd thrown a three and a two, and I'd thrown a four and a one, I picked up the dice.
1: Hang on, Rimmer, hang on. The really interesting bit is exactly the same as the dull bit.
0: You don't know what I did with the dice, though, do you? For all you know, I could have jammed them up his nostrils, head-butted him on the nose, and they could have blasted out of his ears. That would be quite interesting.
1: Okay, Rimmer. What did you do with the dice?
0: I threw a five and a two.
1: And that's the really interesting bit.
0: Well, it was interesting to me. It got me into Irkutsk.
3: Curious. Extraordinary. What a truly copacetic piece of machinery.
1: What is it?
3: Well, basically, it appears to be a device that converts an individual into digital information and then transmits him as light beams to another point in space. Essentially, it's a matter transporter. It's pretty neat. Huh?
1: Where'd you get it from?
3: I think it must be a prototype. I found it in the research labs down on Z-Deck. I managed to cobble together the missing circuitry, and it appears to be fully functional. Theoretically, it can transport several people at once. Would you like to grip a paddle, sir? We'll meet you by the Navicomp in Starbug.
0: Let's go.
3: I'm sorry about that, sir. I neglected to engage the depth function.
2: We'll walk, Crichton. We'll walk.
4: So, besides cutting down on shoe leather, what good is it?
5: Exploration. It can take you anywhere. It can home in on atmosphere-bearing planets within a range of 500,000 light-years. If there are any life forms in the local systems, this thing will take you straight to them.
0: So are there any planets with an atmosphere in range?
3: Well, several, according to the paddle scanners. But the most interesting prospect appears to be 200,000 light-years away. In the normal course of things, it would take Starbuck several billion years to reach it.
1: That wouldn't be so bad. Rimmer could finish his risk story.
3: Traveling subspace via the paddle, we would reach it almost instantaneously.
1: Well, what are we waiting for?
4: Hey. Nobody's rearranging my molecules.
3: It's perfectly safe, sir, but I do suggest that Mr. Rimmer and I go on ahead as a scout party.
4: What?
3: Well, if the atmosphere isn't breathable, we won't be affected. If it is, we can send the paddle back to pick you up.
0: The thing is, Critters, I'd love to be in the advanced scout party, facing all those thrilling unknown dangers with you, fighting a frontiersman's path through a jungle of discovery. But you're forgetting one thing.
3: Oh, no, sir. I've taken your congenital carinus into consideration.
0: I'm a hologram. I can't touch the thing. How can it transport me?
5: Well, of course, you do have a small physical presence.
3: Precisely. Holly, would you give me Mr. Rimmer's light bead?
0: Wait a minute.
6: What? Where am I?
7: This is Rimmer.
5: Yeah, it buzzes around inside him and projects his image.
6: My God, that was disgusting.
3: Please, sir, that's a very sophisticated piece of hardware.
1: Really? Anyone fancy a game of squash?
0: Sure!
3: Thank you. Now, if all goes well, the paddle will rematerialize here. Simply press this green key and you'll be transported down to the planet, a safe distance from us.
1: Okay.
8: What is this place?
3: Well, I can't pinpoint our location precisely, but the atmosphere is indeed breathable. I'll return the pebble.
8: What now?
3: Well, I suggest we start to run, sir. I suggest we ambulate as fast as the local gravity will allow.
8: Why?
3: Because of them, sir. Sir?
1: Must be safe. Let's go.
9: This will be the final push, mein Kamerads. The resources are poor. The will is weak. We can crush them. We can grind them into the dirt. We can chew up their bodies and spit them out as if they are sauerkraut. Intruders! Seize them!
10: So long, suckers.
1: Don't touch them! Blast them! Don't panic me, man. I'm doing my best.
10: Where are we? I don't know. Stone. We're in some sort of narrow stone passage. Well, so what do we do? I can see daylight. I don't know. We stand around here, I suppose. To work out where we are. At least we're out of trouble. Who were those guys? Well, the short one with the stupid tash was Hitler. And the jerky one, the child molester glasses. Suppose the fat bastard must have been Gehring. Must have been. He was a cocaine addict and a transvestite. Did you really? Things have worked out different. Had all the makings of a major movie star.
1: Hands up, big dogs.
10: I think I've just worked out where we are.
8: Get the machine.
10: Are you seriously telling me he's a transvestite?
0: Yeah.
10: With those hips?
8: I think we've lost them.
3: I can't believe how feeble and improbable those creatures were, sir. I've seen more convincing dinosaurs given away free with a packet of Wheaty Flakes. There's something wrong here.
11: Reach for the sky, boys.
12: Thank you very much.
9: Take it nice and easy. No funny business or I splash you your guts around like the communion wine.
12: Well, great, get moving. Thank you very much.
11: Which way?
12: That way.
1: What do you think these guys are going to do to us?
10: Whatever it takes to find out about the paddle.
1: Hey, if you mean torture, then say the word torture. I can take it.
10: Okay, then they torture us.
1: Hey, torture!
10: They probably won't, man. They're probably not even interested in the paddle. They'll just take us outside and execute us.
1: You're just saying that to make me feel better. It's just, those guys are fiends. They instantly know your weak spots. As soon as they see me, they'll know they only have to force me into platform shoes and flared trousers and I'll sing like Tweety Pie.
10: I don't know what the schmeg went wrong. Crichton never said anything about the paddle taking us back in time. We're supposed to transport us to the nearest planet with a breathable atmosphere. How the smeg would we wind up in the middle of the Third Reich?
1: What are those guys doing out there?
13: They're building something.
1: What?
13: Oh, nothing. Nothing. Just a sculpture, you know, modern art job. Like the kind you get in shopping malls.
1: What's it made of?
13: Wood. It's a sort of inverted L shape in wood.
1: Does it have a kind of rope motif?
13: There's a sort of noosey theme to it, yeah?
1: It's gallows, right? Look, if it's gallows, say it's gallows. I can take it.
13: Okay, it's gallows.
1: They're building the gallows! Look, man, don't panic. We're going to escape. How?
13: Just hijack the guards when they come in, nick their uniforms and stroll out.
1: Are you insane? You seriously expect me to wear grey out of season?
13: I'd rather hang. Hang on, hang on. Something's happening.
14: some kind of parade or drill, but...
1: But what?
14: Hang on. These guys aren't Nazis. They're all wearing different period costumes. There's one looks like Al Capone. There's another like Mussolini. Richard III, Napoleon. Smack, it's like all the worst people in history have been brought together in one place. Oh, my God, there's James Last. I recognise him from Rimmer's record collection.
1: What are they doing?
14: They're just lining up in some kind of firing squad. Whoa, hang on. Someone's being brought out. They're tying him to a stake. It's Winnie the Pooh.
1: What?
14: Winnie the Pooh, I swear. He's refusing the blindfold.
1: They're tying Winnie the Pooh to the stake.
14: That's something no one should ever have to see.
15: Mein Gott, sirs! You may break our bones, but you'll never break our spirits.
16: Good day, good sirs. My name's Lincoln. Abraham Lincoln.
17: We have to face facts. The war is lost.
1: But what are we going to do?
18: I don't know. I still feel there's a solution probably involving triangles.
17: Pythagoras, what is it with you always with the triangles? Your solution to everything is triangles. There are problems in life that can't be solved with triangles.
1: Hey, we got us some prisoners.
12: Anybody got a burger?
19: Haven't eaten in 5 minutes.
12: Thank you very much.
0: Could someone tell me what's going on here?
18: Who are these people? They're not wax droids.
0: Wax droids?
3: Of course, this whole place, the entire complex, is a colossal wax droid theme park. See, prehistoric world, that must be where we materialized on either side of it, villain world and hero world.
0: But I thought wax droids were programmed to repeat a simple sequence of routines over and over again.
3: Well, they must have broken their programming, and now they're running amok.
1: You see, we've been left here all alone for millions of years.
18: We learned to break our program.
17: And we've been fighting this idiotic, futile war ever since.
3: A war?
20: Good versus evil, sugar.
0: Where's the rest of your army?
1: They've all been killed.
12: All our best warriors are gone, man. John Wayne, Sir Lancelot, Joan of Arc, Nelson, Wellington. Hell, baby, even Doris Day. They've all died in battle, man.
0: And you're all that's left? Just a smattering of intellectuals, pacifists, and celebrities?
17: We number less than 20.
18: If only we numbered 21, then at least we could form an equilateral triangle.
17: Will you shut up already with the triangles? Everything is triangles. You're driving me crazy.
0: Who do the enemy have?
18: The cream of evil. Hitler, Napoleon, Messalina, Caligula, the Boston Strangler, dozens of them.
1: And we don't even have a leader. We have really got a
0: My God, right. This is my destiny. I was born for this moment.
3: I'm not sure I'm following you, sir.
0: Across that valley lies an army of darkness such as mankind has never seen. The only thing between them and total victory is this pathetic pocket of resistance without a leader, without a plan. And into this bleak arena steps a man. The man for the moment.
3: Who?
0: Me. Who'd you think? Pat Boone? Gentlemen, ladies, assemble your troops for inspection at 1500 hours. Together with my valiant adjutant Crichton, I'm going to turn you into the meanest, fittest fighting machine that ever graced a battlefield. Come on, Crichton.
1: But I don't want to fight. I'm about to get killed.
16: And we've been fighting the wax war ever since.
0: What's the point of this war?
16: They want our wax so they can melt us down, insert new programs, and turn us into their own kind. That's why we're becoming so hopelessly outnumbered.
1: On your feet, pigs.
0: Hey, buddy, we just... You know,
1: Silence, scum! Do you not sink to your knees and bow in the presence of the Emperor Caligula?
0: Who is this guy? Caligula's a famous Roman emperor. He slept with his mother, both his sisters, and ended up beating his son.
21: Hey, a little advice, bud. We all feel peckish after making love, but most of us settle for pizza.
1: You are an impudent fool.
0: But who the other one is?
16: That's Rasputin, the most hated, loathed, and despised man of his era.
1: This machine, how does it work?
14: I don't know. If I did, I wouldn't be here.
2: Very well. If that's the way you want to play it, Rasputin, bring in the bucket of soapy frogs and remove his trousers.
14: Hang on. It's got something to do with travelling across subspace.
2: Demonstrate.
14: Well, like I said, I don't really know.
2: Very well. Rasputin, bring hither the skin diving suit with the bottom cut out and unleash the rampant wildebeest.
14: I'll try my best. Just give it here.
2: Ah, you think I'm insane?
14: Should we take a quick vote?
2: Silence, scum!
14: Shut up!
2: We'll all hold on to it.
14: Now! Come on, let's get out of here.
2: Rasputin, I'm very cross indeed. Guards!
15: This way! If we make good time, we'll be back at HQ by sunset!
2: What a challenge. The greatest minds in military history against me. Let's pray they're up to it.
3: Are you sure your sanity chip is fully screwed in, sir? Have you any conception of what's lining up outside for your inspection?
2: I'll soon shake them up. By God, I only wish the lads from the IO Amateur Wargamers and the recreators of the Battle of Neasden Society could see me now. They choke on their pint staffs.
4: Well, thank you very much, sir. Thank you.
2: As you were, Sergeant President.
4: Guys are outside, sir, awaiting inspection. Thank you very much.
2: Well done, Presley.
4: Uh-huh. Thank you, sir.
2: Crichton, let's see what we've got, eh?

0: What's your name, soldier?
1: His name's Gandhi, sir. Mahatma Gandhi.
0: Well, get him out of that damn nappy and into a uniform. Have you no pride, man? Don't you want to win this war? Don't eyeball me, Gandhi. Get on the floor and give me 50. No!
1: Teresa, sir. Mother Teresa. Assisi, sir? St. Francis of Assisi?
0: There's only two kinds from Assisi. Steers and queers. Which are you, boy?
1: Moving hastily on, sir.
0: What's he doing here?
1: He was posted here from the fiction section. The Dalai Lama? Mr. Noel Coward, sir.
2: Delighted to meet you, dear boy.
0: Shut up.
1: Monsieur Jean-Paul Sartre, sir?
0: Who?
1: He's a philosopher, sir. He's an existentialist.
0: Well, Sartre, we don't like existentialists around here. And we certainly don't like French philosophers poncing around in their black polo necks, filling everyone's heads with their theories about the bleakness of existence and the absurdity of the cosmos. Clear? Well, you're quite the worst bunch of famous historical wax droids I've ever had the misfortune to clap my eyes on. You're a total bloody shambles. And if we're going to win this war, someone is going to have to turn you into soldiers. And that someone, ladies and gentlemen, is me! Over to you, Crichton. I'm watching you, Gandhi.
3: We are tough and we are mean. Our people are machines. All we do is kill and slay.
4: Don't care if we get blown away. Hey, us, hey, I, hey, off, hey, I,
3: on a rim of death machine!
1: You're driving them too hard, sir.
0: It's my job to drive them hard, Crichton.
1: The three of them have melted from exhaustion.
0: Perhaps I have been a bit too tough, but it's for their own good.
1: You're killing them for their own good?
0: Look, when they get out in that battlefield, don't you think the enemy are going to try and kill them?
1: They won't need to. You'll have wiped them all out first.
0: I know what I'm doing, Crichton. We attack tomorrow under cover of daylight.
1: Daylight, sir?
0: It's the last thing they'll be expecting. A daylight charge over the minefield.
1: The what field?
0: Obviously, I'll have to coordinate things from back here. Now, this is the plan.
5: Miller. Thank you very much, sir. These people say they know you, sir. Thank you very much.
0: Listy, welcome to Command Center.
6: Grimmer, what's going on out there? Isn't that Mahatma Gandhi? What's he doing practicing hand-to-hand combat with a nun?
0: That's not a nun, Listy. That's Lieutenant Colonel Mother Teresa. She's a soldier now.
6: What are you doing, buddy?
0: I'm winning this war. That's what I'm doing, buddy. You won't believe what a ragamuffin bunch of lefty, wishy-washy liberals they were before I knocked some good old-fashioned death-of-glory bloodlust into them.
6: They're taking a group of holy men and pacifists and turning them into the dirty dozen.
0: No, I can't take all the credit. Couldn't have done it without Crichton here.
1: Oh, I'm sorry, sirs. I have no choice. I'm programmed to obey, no matter how psychotic and deranged the human order.
6: Rimmer, you're going to get these guys wiped out. They're not soldiers.
0: He's flipped.
1: With all respect, sir, he's right. I beg you to reconsider.
0: They're only wax droids.
6: But Rimmer, they've broken the program and they're capable of independent thought. That makes them alive. Makes them practically people. I'm not going to let you do it.
0: Pardon me?
6: You heard me. If you can talk them into it, then I can talk them out.
0: I see. Sam Presley?
7: Thank you very much, sir.
0: Place these gentlemen under arrest until further notice. If they resist, shoot them.
7: Reach for the sky, boys. Let me see them under stains.
0: Come on, Crichton.
1: He's been acting strangely ever since we landed here, sir. I think it might have affected his mind when you chewed his light bee.
6: I'll do more than chew his light bee when we get out of here.
0: Crichton!
7: Thank you very much. You've been wonderful prisoners, you really have.
0: Well, I don't know about the enemy, but you certainly scare the hell out of me. Let's get this show on the road.
8: Company!
0: Right. You know what you have to do. Let's go, Ollie.
9: Okay, matey.

0: Iron Duke. Iron Duke, this is Pawn Sacrificing. Come in, please.
1: How's it going?
0: I'm in the Third Reich building. Minimal resistance. Just as we planned, the decoy charge has drawn their fire.
1: Okay, now find the boiler room and hit the thermostat. They'll melt once it hits 100 degrees.
0: I'm on my way, sir.
2: Victory, gentlemen. The fascists have fallen.
0: Oh, may I untie them now, sir?
2: Rejoice, we conquer. Victory on Waxworld. It's VW Day.
3: They took the HQ.
4: Wiped them all out.
2: To a droid.
0: It's true. All melted.
3: And what about Arnie's army?
4: Yeah, how many of them made it back?
2: There are always casualties in war, gentlemen. Otherwise, it wouldn't be war. It'd just be a rather nasty argument with lots of pushing and shoving.
3: How many survived?
2: Well, we haven't had time to make a full official estimate. But at a rough guess, and obviously this is subject to alteration pending information updates, roundabout none of them.
3: So you wipe out the entire population of this planet?
2: You make it sound so negative, Lister. Don't you see? The deranged menace that once threatened this world is vanquished.
3: No, it isn't, pal. You're still here.
2: I brought about peace. Peace, freedom, and democracy.
4: Yeah, Rimmer, right, absolutely. Now all the corpses that litter that battlefield can just lie there, safe in the knowledge that they snuffed it under a flag of peace and can now happily decompose in a land of freedom. You smeghead.
2: It really is no pleasing some people, is it?
0: Well, at least we got the matter paddle back.
4: Well, there's nothing to stay here for. Let's get back.
2: Well, shouldn't we go out onto the battlefield and bask in the glow of victory?
4: Holly, give me his light, B. See you, Rimmer.
0: Sir, what are you thinking of?
4: It's okay. They'll come out in a couple of days. We've been through what he's put us through. Does anyone fancy a vindaloo?

0: Thank you very much.
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0: On your last trip, did you discover what the Earth people eat? 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

0: Inside every Cape Plum, there's a nice clean stone asking to be let out. 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
8: So, high time we buried the hatchet, Marty. Preferably in a Casale de Toulouse that the ivy does so well. My treat. Salut, Jules. Print that. Now the other one. Dear Jules. Your old mucker Marty here. How's about a bite at the ivy on me? 'Cause life's too short, mate, and you're a long time dead. Do you know, Elgar, my heart's not really in this.
9: Monday. A signal drawback of being unemployed is that it takes all the fun out of procrastination. The chief pleasure in writing to Martin Amis as Julian Barnes and vice versa, offering the olive branch of reconciliation, comes from the fact that one is supposed to be doing something else. Time was, I'd have taken a train to London and hung around outside the restaurant to see the developing fight over the bill. Now, I might just take a look at the online Evening Standard if I can be bothered. The current lack of an impending deadline has extinguished the fire in the Reardon belly for subversive mischief-making. The closest thing to paid employment is a forthcoming repeat of my episode of Tenko on the History Channel, unusually after 7.

0: working. The closest thing to paid employment is a forthcoming repeat of my episode of Tenko on the History Channel, unusually after 7 a.m. Given what, for me, is a prime time slot, I've chosen to alert my network of Facebook friends, all 7 of them.
1: Ah, what's he on about now? I just got back from the gym. Oh, did you really? I'm a complete physical wreck. Awesome workout, though, exclamation mark. Elgar, this is someone I sat next to on a coach about 15 years ago, coming back from Cheltenham races.
2: Yeah.
1: Well, you may say, why did you confirm him as a friend? But he did pay for a cab back from Park Royal all that time ago. But it seems to have opened a Pandora's box of so-called friends I've never actually met, all keen to tell me about how well their children and their pensions are doing. I mean, surely this is what funerals are for. At least you get a drink. A good mind had given a newsflash. The bin men have just rounded the corner of Shrublands Close. Just a minute. Why have they stopped there? They're supposed to do this side first. What are they doing? Hey! I say, excuse me. What about mine? Oh, for heaven's sake!
3: You all right there, sir?
1: Yes, I am all right, but I'd be a lot more all right if my black recycling bin had been taken away this morning as it should have been. I assume this is the correct official porter cabin.
3: Yeah, what it is, right, you probably put something in there you shouldn't have, like your old slippers or an old record player with a load of LPs or something like that.
1: No, I didn't put a record player in it.
3: Was the lid open then?
1: No, the lid was not open. Well, it was very slightly.
3: Slightly's enough.
1: Now, look, I've heard about this sort of thing happening, so I was very careful to check using a protractor. It was my old one from school, actually. One of the first plastic ones. But you could still make out from the markings that it was an acute angle of no more than 4 degrees.
3: Yeah, that's enough. That'd be like a green light to them. I'm not saying that's right, but that's what they're told. See, everybody wants to do less work. I mean, not being funny, but I expect you do too.
1: No, I expect that when I fill my black bin with newspapers and bottles for recycling...
3: Well, you shouldn't have put them in the black bin. If you said that in the first place, you'd have helped me do a bit less work. Yeah, happy days. Know what I'm saying? That's what your blue recycling bin's for.
1: Well, I know it is. I would have put them in there, but the fact is my blue bin's been stolen.
3: Well, why didn't you report it? Because you could say that was irresponsible of you.
1: But I know who did it. And he's a large man who drives a white van with a sign on the back saying, unhappy with my driving, phone my boss, he doesn't give a toss either.
3: I like that.
1: Oh, good. But, if I were to confront him, it'll become a matter of... health and safety, all one word, if you've heard of that.
3: No, that's all gone nowadays. You can smack kiddies, give them donuts, anything. Don't you read the papers before you put them in the wrong bin.
1: Right. So I need to order a correct new blue recycling bin, please.
3: Certainly, sir. Pop your name and address down here on this sustainable order form.
1: Thank you. Oh, the pen's gone through the paper.
3: It's all right. Use another one. And that'll be a 2 to 3 week lead time.
1: Isn't it possible to get one for next week? The thing is, I've got a TV drama coming up, and I might want to give a party. If the accumulated bottles don't get cleared away by then, it'll be like the winter of discontent out there.
3: You ever thought about drinking less? Good for you, good for the planet, win-win.
1: Oh, really? You clearly know even less about writing for television than the 12-year-old infant imbeciles who run it these days.
3: Well, I don't know. Downton Abbey, that's quality.
1: Asininity 1. Oh, is that the right password for Facebook? Or is that Majestic Wines? No, that's it. Cerebellum, still up to snuff. He's having a cup of peppermint tea now. Strongly recommended. And who's this I have a friend in common with? Fiona... Oh, my goodness. Is that the same one? It could be. Oh, my God. Fiona Templeton. Even before your time, Elgar. What do we think? Do we click add as a friend? But what if she confirms it? Then what do we do? What if that husband of hers sees it? Well, it's not as though we're doing anything improper, is it? No, I think best not.
4: You should never go back. It's just not the same.
1: Is that what you think, Pearl?
4: Well, I do. Because my niece took me to the granary cafeteria at Highclere on my birthday. And they'd done it all up. I had a cheese scone and I couldn't get through it.
5: It's like in that book Mr. Reardon got us to read. The past is another county. Now, was it A Clockwork Orange?
1: No, Olive, it was the go-between, and the quotation is another country.
6: Might as well be another county.

0: Have you tried catching a bus in Berkshire? Good luck. It's all different times for your bus pass. Chaos.
1: But what I'm saying is, Pearl, is it the granary that was different, or had you changed?
0: Or was it your top set that needed changing? You could have gone to the dentist when you got the reminder.
1: Oh, look at Mr. Reardon. He's miles away.
2: I was just thinking that change is, as you say, inevitable, and we must accept it. But does it necessarily follow that nothing from the past, a first love, say, can ever be recaptured at a later date?
3: Oh, is she?
2: Who is who, Pearl?
1: Oh, listen to lovesick Lionel.
0: I wouldn't advise it at your age.
2: Wouldn't you?
0: No. It's dangerous, too. Physically, emotionally, every which way. And that's before you've tried to take her on a bus trip to Whipsnade.
1: You read about this sort of carry-on all the time. I blame Sheila Hancock.
2: Look, in the interests of the time remaining in this class, can I just quash once and for all these fanciful speculations about my private life?
3: Oh, that's not going to take 75 minutes, is it, Errol Flynn?
2: So, instead, why don't we discuss the narrative implications of a story of first love rekindled? Not so much May and December as December and December, or a mild December, or mid-November.
1: Well, she's the same age as him, that's something.
0: I'd let it go if I were you, or whatever fictitious character we're talking about.
3: You'll have a broken heart all over again and bits of cheese scone you can't shift.
1: And you won't be able to afford it either.
0: And has she seen how you live?
2: Well, thank you, class. All points duly noted.
0: Can't we do a February and March romance instead? And April. Make it a threesome.
1: Oh, Stan.
3: See what you've started?
4: Tuesday. Contrary to my writing class's suppositions, I find myself incapable of starting anything now that I and Fiona Templeton, nay Foster, are officially friended, as the Facebook jargon has it. In 1976, I had high hopes that it might go further than that, that she might become, in the jargon of the time, my old lady. For I was a hot young novelist, and Fiona was a hot young model. And together with other hot young professionals and tradespeople, a sculptor, an interior decorator, motorcyclist, etc., we gathered for a photo shoot on Hampstead Heath for the Observer magazine's cover feature, 20 Faces of the Future. Little did we know that, almost without exception, we were to become faces of the past before the decade was out. But we were young, impressionable, and in love. Or I was, anyway, as soon as I clapped eyes on Fiona. And all of us were grouped into a far-from-convincing recreation of Déjeuner-sur-l'Herbe, the pastoral idyll being somewhat marred by the jeering and spitting of passing punks, an incident to which I made humorous reference in my first Facebook message to Fiona, or poke, as it's somewhat ungallantly termed.
2: Wonder if she's replied yet. See if there's anything. Probably awesome workout man reporting to the world on his boiled egg. Oh, no, it's her. Come on, grip the mouse. No, not you, Elgar. You haven't got hold of a mouse since Postman Pat's cat was a face of the future. Right. Dear Ed. Not hi, that's an encouraging start. Yes, my God, those punks. Didn't they go on to be government ministers?
4: Wednesday. More Facebook exchanges with Fiona have followed, and while pleasant, pleasantries is what they frustratingly remain. Significantly, perhaps, there's been no mention of Rowley Templeton, the hot young businessman from the same Observer feature whom Fiona eventually decided to marry, instead of, in my considered opinion, the far more suitable me.
2: Whereupon I was told that my new blue bin would take 3 weeks, !, to arrive. Oh, for heaven's sake, I'm sounding worse than boiled egg man. Damn it, I'm going to phone her. On second thoughts. Right.
5: Hello?
2: Hello, sorry. Sorry, wrong hole. Fiona?
5: Yes?
2: It's Ed. Ed Reardon.
5: Oh, so it is. Are you all right?
2: Yes, bit of a throat. I've been lecturing all morning.
5: Well, that sounds important. I should have a drink.
2: I hope you don't mind me ringing you up, but you let me have your number, and I thought we might have a proper chat at some point.
5: Well, that'd be lovely. What did you have in mind?
2: Well, we could maybe meet for lunch in town, London. Do you get up to London much?
5: Oh, one day a week for aromatherapy, you know. Oh. Or we could have a picnic, like in the photo.
2: Yes, perhaps without the other 18 this time. Well, apart from your husband, of course. Is he around?
5: No.
2: Oh, I'm so sorry to hear that. So, where do you think's the best place for a picnic these days? There's a canal towpath near me with a bench. In the middle, slat's missing, but as long as we don't have soup.
5: What about Box Hill? It's very nice. I did the Mother's Pride commercial there. Have you still got the Austin Healey?
2: Alas, no. It went along with the tank top and the army surplus boots.
5: But you do have a car.
2: Yes, I think so.
5: What is it?
2: I don't know. Look, just use it to get me around. What am I doing?
5: What?
2: What are you doing next Thursday? Payne, I was wondering if I could borrow your car for the day.
6: No, of course not. I'm in the middle of a kick-out meeting with Jazz.
7: What do you want a car for, Reardon? Isn't there a minibus to take you to the day centre?
8: No, it's picking up the 6 people willing to see your latest film. You know, I heard you describe it on the radio as a motion picture, but surely that implies some semblance of movement, at least among the actors.
7: Shut up. Burt Reynolds may not be as quick on his feet as he used to be, but he's still got a hell of a screen presence.
8: I'm afraid I've ruffled.
7: What?
8: Rolled on the floor laughing. Facebook talk, Jazz. You wouldn't understand not being one of my select group of friends.
7: Anyway, we're on to the next movie by Jazz Mulvaney now.
6: He just got the green light from Luxembourg and the Isle of Man. What's Manx for yay?
8: I think it's probably the same. About the car, it would just be for the afternoon.
6: No, it wouldn't.
7: Ping, you're an agent, but I'm guessing you're also a woman who'd like to see a feel-good movie set during the 1976 Olympics.
6: Can it be a date movie as well?
7: It can.
8: Always assuming you managed to sell 2 tickets.
7: Shut up. 76. A very significant year for Jazz Mulvaney. The Observer did a cover feature on me. Hottest young director of the decade. Or the world, or something.
8: Yes, I was in that too, as a hot novelist.
7: I don't remember you being there. Why would anybody want to take a picture of you?
8: Well, you did your best to stop them arsing about witlessly with that parasol.
7: I don't know what you're talking about. Anyway, Ping, the movie foregrounds on the England women's swimming team. Jury's still out on the title. What would you rather go and see? Babes in the Pool? Or Water Babes? Splash has already been done, unfortunately.
8: Can't see how that's going to have much of a feel-good factor. Didn't we come last in everything?
7: You're such a pedant. No one cares what really happened.
6: Ed, we're discussing heartwarming entertainment. Now go away.
8: I will if I can borrow your car.
7: All right, we'll go away. Come on, Ping, let's go and talk casting in Felix's office. What about Dame Judy? She used to be a bit of a swimmer.
6: Cool. Oh, and Sumbo. She could sing the theme song.
8: And put a call through to Celia in Ah, ha!
2: Bingo.
8: Or should that be house?
9: I hope you don't mind white sliced.
2: As long as it's not left over from that commercial.
9: No, it's Fortnum's. They delivered the wrong sort. Either that or I clicked the wrong button. I hate computers, don't you?
2: Well, you have to live with them, unfortunately, if you do what I do.
9: Yes, of course. I see your name everywhere.
2: Do you? Where exactly?
9: Oh, there was that novel, and I'm sure I've got one of your funny Christmas books in the loo.
2: You'd need a whole public lavatory to accommodate that side of my oeuvre. Where else have you seen me, Fiona?
9: That TV show you wrote, and on Facebook. Of course, I had to get Charlie to set it up for me.
2: Oh, I'm very glad he did. Who is Charlie, exactly?
9: My younger son.
2: Oh, good. How's he getting on?
9: Well, he's 27. He wants to work, but he hasn't quite found the right thing yet.
2: Oh, it's so difficult for them, isn't it? In all afternoon, I suppose?
9: Yes, in front of the telly, countdown and deal or no deal and then coach trip.
10: Excuse me, you're sitting right in the middle of the butterfly trail.
2: Well, we've just been moved out of the discovery zone, so I think we'll stay here, thank you.
10: And by the way, Box Hill's been designated non-smoking as well.
2: Thank you. Message received and ignored.
9: You've still got that rebellious streak, Ed.
2: Oh, yeah, I've always been a bit of a maverick. I mean, when I take my tablets in the morning, I don't always use the one from the day specified on the foil strip.
9: Would you like some Christmas cake?
2: Yes, I would. Never too early, I say. So, your husband...
11: What was his name? Peter or something?
9: Rowley. He's in prison.
11: Is he now? A longish sentence or... I don't know what's the right question to ask in these circumstances.
9: 15 years. Embezzlement. So much for the hot young businessman.
11: Oh, dear. Well, anyway, I just wanted you to know, Fiona, that nothing's really changed the way I feel about you.
9: Thank you.
11: And though age very clearly hasn't withered you, but nor has anything staled my own infinite... but the point is, time's getting on.
9: You're right, Ed. It's later than you think, and we're not getting any younger.
11: Actually, I meant this afternoon. I have to be somewhere with the car.
9: Oh, all right.
11: No, I don't mean leave this minute. I can stay for...
9: Good.
8: Ah, Pig, you're still here.
6: Yes, I was trying to leave, no thanks to you.
8: Look, I can explain.
6: Well, I can't. The BBC just rang to offer you a writing job. Well, no, actually, to check your availability.
8: What did you tell them?
6: Well, what do you think I told them? Welcome to the land of duh. You're, like, available, yeah?
8: Well, I don't know. How much are they offering?
6: Beggars can't be choosers, Ed.
8: Of course they can. I've been a chooser my entire life. How do you think I became a beggar?
6: Ed, it's getting really late. It's after four. I just want to get in my car and...
8: I choose to accept a fee lower than they paid me last time if that helps me get the job. How much was that?
6: I don't know.
8: Well, I tell you what, why don't you go upstairs and check with Araminta?
6: She won't know either. Most of us weren't even born when you last got a job from the Beeb. Anyway, Minty's on Eurostar now. She just tweeted to say she's sitting across the aisle from someone really, really famous, beginning with B. Then she ran out of letters.
8: Then, would you mind looking through the contracts in that filing cabinet behind you, please?
6: Oh, so tedious.
8: Actually, Ping, I'll check my copy of the BBC contract when I get home. I don't want to hold you up.
6: Thank you. Ed! Ed, just a minute. Stop right there.
8: What is it?
6: What's that round your neck?
8: What? Oh, it's a daisy chain.
12: Meow.
8: Yes, and? So I'm wearing my best sandals indoors, Elgar. Allow an old man a little vanity. Now, I wonder if the diaries of the hot young novelist recorded that momentous first meeting on Hampstead Heath. 81, 82... What happened to 1980? Oh, yes, of course. Good question. Ah, 1976. Ah, Viv Richards, double hundred. Espadrille's still a bit uncomfy. Oh, observer photo shoot. 3! Oh, dear. Some serious crumpet around, and who should they put me next to but Shazam, it's only Jazz Milvain. Hell of a nice guy, and why do you know he spoke to me? 4! Must have been so drunk when I wrote this. Loads of wine going round, but I just don't like the taste. Jazz asked me to send him a copy of my novel. God, if I could work with a genius like that, wouldn't that be something? Sorry, Elgar, you're not playing football with this. Nobody must ever, ever see it. What if you were to chase it out the window and a passerby picked it up? It'd be on WikiLeaks before you could say, stupid boy. Ah, let's see what Fiona's news is. Oh, look at this, Elgar. She just loaded the dishwasher. 58 mugs from Charlie's room. Oh, bless her. Well, done. X. A kiss for each mug. Should we do another line? Yes.
9: I hadn't realised you were such a Renaissance man. Novels, screenwriting, and now this. Is that the jug you've always played?
8: For the last few years, yes. I had a Herefordshire demijohn to which I was devoted, but my then-wife resented the closeness of our relationship and, among other things, it ended up smashed upon the kitchen floor.
9: Terracotta tiles, I suppose, in the 80s.
8: Yeah, then I had a fling with the flagon.
9: Oh, you dog.
8: Before settling on this liqueur jar, originally from the Baltic States.
9: Are you going to give me a little tootle on it, then?
8: Certainly not. You'll have to wait for the Bio Boys gig. We've got half an hour. Shall we have another bottle?
9: Silly not. Oh, go on.
8: Very well.
11: I warn you, Fiona, this is as far as I'm prepared to go on a second date.
13: Wow!
11: Yeah, pretty good. My son Jake brought it back from a stag do in Latvia. It once contained the spirit for the relief of rheumatics. It has a sweetness of timbre that more than compensates for the unpalatable eucalyptus blowback.
9: I imagine Rostropovich feels the same way about his clarinet.
11: Hmm.
9: So, Jake managed to go abroad on his own. I couldn't see Charlie doing that.
11: Oh, there's plenty of time yet. So, the National Theatre never got back to him?
9: No. Nor the SAS.
11: Oh, dear.
9: There's nothing out there for me either. Couldn't even get a job modelling bars with handles on the door and the side now. The only contract I've still got in the business is David Bailey. And he doesn't do stair lift outs.
11: Oh, I'm sure it's only a matter of time.
9: Christmas is the worst.
11: Oh, yes, I know the feeling well.
9: Bloody twiggy everywhere. You'd have Marks and Spencer's mates thinking they're in Sex and the City. We used to share a babysitter. Now she won't even confirm me as a Facebook friend.
11: I wish there was something I could do.
9: I do, too. Because the way things are going, I'm about to lose the house. And I can't expect anything from Mr. Templeton. What's he going to do? Send me some snout? Ed, why didn't you ask me to move in with you when you had the chance? I'd have said yes, like a shot.
11: Would you?
9: I made it as plain as a lady could. But you wanted to finish your next novel. What happened to it, by the way?
11: It may well be the main component of that burger carton floating down the canal. But look, let's think what we can do about this.
9: Charlie. Oh, God!
11: What's happened?
9: He doesn't know how to cook the rice. I forgot.
11: Well, can't he just boil some up?
9: Oh, he won't know how to work the cooker. I'd better go.
11: Really?
9: I know. But you never stop being a parent, do you? And I was really looking forward to this. Tell me how it goes.
7: Ladies and gentlemen, we're the Bayou Boys, a band by Jazz Mulvey, and we'll be back in 10.
11: Find a wallop, Jazz.
14: Gordon Bennett, you have your fuel allowance early.
11: I can buy one of my oldest mates a drink, can't I?
15: What about us?
16: Yeah, we're your oldest mates too.
11: You've got disability benefits, you can buy your own. 2 pints of wallop, please.
15: Fair enough. 2 halves of wallop when you serve Charlie Flory.
11: Sir, Jazz, how's the new movie shaping up?
7: The one you dismissed on the moral high ground of your cold water tenement rented slum?
11: Yes, that's the one. Babes in the Pool. Excellent title, by the way.
7: I'm going to need a chaser and some crisps.
11: Certainly. Thing is, there's a young chap I know, mad keen to get into the business, absolute glutton for work. And he's the son of a lady I happen to be friends with.
7: You know, people often ask me what the hardest part of being a top director is. It's not the lighting or the script.
16: Or the talking animals.
7: Shut up. It's having to deal with losers who think they can get into some woman's pants by me finding work for their useless offspring.
11: That's how the entertainment industry operates. Nepotism.
15: Yeah, look at Son of Frankenstein and Dracula's Daughter.
16: Oh, and the man from Uncle.
11: The quiz machine's free, Ray.
16: Oh, yeah, come on, please. Now, let me do this for you.
17: So, who is she, then?
11: You may remember her, actually. Fiona Foster.
7: Well, the only Fiona Foster I know was a model. Married that crook. I gave her a day's work on my Roland Rat Christmas special. Terrible actress. Gorgeous bird, though.
11: She still is.
7: What? She wouldn't give you a second look.
11: Well, she has.
7: Did you mention me at all?
11: No, but, as I say, her son, Charlie, who's really keen to get on, he... Well, he hasn't had much help from his father.
7: How old is he?
11: 27. Why?
7: 1984. Yeah, all right, I'll give him a job as a runner on Babes.
11: Really? Oh, thanks very much, Jazz.
7: So, does this,
11: Charlie,
7: take over his mother?
11: Friday. I should have put 2 and 2 together there and then, by the shifty way Jazz refused to look me in the eye, concentrating instead on his own reflection in his trumpet. The guilt was written all over his distorted face. Further proof of Charlie's paternity was provided when I delivered the good news to him at Fiona's house. His knack of getting people to do everything for him identified him beyond doubt as a chip off the old block. It's hard to describe in words the sheer malevolent indolence of this boy, his giant feet poking out from under the duvet as he lay on the sofa zapping between episodes of Top Gear on Dave and Dave Jarvu. However, the fact was that Charlie would now be in a position to pay rent on a place of his own. Leaving the field clear for me,
4: to make the pitch I should have made on Hampstead Heath back in the summer of punk.
9: Ed, coffee?
2: Mmm. Morning. Mm. Elgar likes you. That's a good start.
9: I fed him.
2: Now, you've got to stop running around for everybody. I'm here to help you discover your inner slattern.
9: You already did.
2: Oh.
9: I mean, persuading me to stay. It's Charlie's first day, and he's going to have to get to work under his own steam.
2: Be good for him. Now, what's that? It's not collection day. Can I borrow the dressing gown? I'd better get to the bottom of this. Thank you. Ah, you really do bring me luck, Fiona.
9: Good for you. I'm going to be homeless at the end of the week.
2: Well, there's a new blue bin out there that could have your name on it, if you played your cards right. His and hers.
9: Aren't we going a bit fast, Ed?
2: Possibly. Let's wait till next week, see if they empty and return them both.
9: Ah, oh, Charlie.
2: So, Fiona, you going to answer it?
4: Ed Reardon's Week starred Christopher Douglas, Jenny Agutter, Stephanie Cole, Simon Greenall, Philip Jackson, Rita May, Jeff McGiven, Barunka O'Shaughnessy, Paul Sharma, and Geoffrey Whitehead. It was written by Christopher Douglas and Andrew Nichols. The producer was Dawn Ellis.
17: Nothing tastes nicer than Cadbury's Dairy Milk.
18: Oh.
17: Lovely, isn't it? Mm. And as anyone can see, every bar is chunky.
18: Magic.
9: Yeah.
17: That's because there's a glass and a half of full cream milk in every half pound. That's why, sir, nothing tastes nicer than Cadbury's Dairy Milk. 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
24: Hello and welcome, welcome to what promises to be over by 7 o'clock. With me at this difficult time and at great personal risk to themselves are two people best known only slightly. Back from last week, Paul B. Davis.
25: Hello.
24: And a newcomer to the programme, Moena Banks.
26: Hello.
24: Now, Moena, your name is Cornish.
26: Yes, I know.
24: Why is that?
26: I'm Cornish.
24: Oh, weird. Don't think we've had one of them on before. So, how do you pronounce Moena?
26: Moena.
24: Caroline. No, I can't get it. Now, you probably don't know this, being Cornish.
26: About pasties having the meat at one end and stewed fruit for pudding up the other. Yeah, I know that.
24: Oh. But did you also know that when Cornish miners went to Mexico...
26: Yes, I did, yep.
24: Oh. How about...
26: Yep. Are you going to ask me if Somali pirates have Cornish accents?
24: No. Let's move on. So, you're probably better known as a female actor rather than as a woman Cornishman. You're famously versatile and might even be described as a woman of a thousand voices.
26: And only some of them urge me to kill.
24: Yeah. Now, Paul, as an actor and writer, you're someone for whom communication is a living.
0: More than that, Jeremy, it's a living. And I teach communication skills in my private consultancy role, improving the outreach profile of arms companies, banks, Richard and Judy, people like that.
24: Blimey.
0: Oh, yes, I'm also a visiting lecturer at the Brighton School of Communication Studies and General Interaction Malarkey.
24: Right.
0: You see, in this period of advanced communication technology, no one needs to be alone. I've unearthed some fascinating material on the internet, and what it all seems to be saying is that after about 20 seconds, you have to pay to watch any more of it.
24: Fascinating stuff. Well, I'll definitely be coming back to you to provide professional insight during the programme. So, on with the show. How to communicate without showing off. There has never been more communication than there is now, and yet the bulk of it is entirely pointless. The internet should be turning our world into a global village, and it is to the extent that it's causing all the shops to close and reducing all communication to idle gossip about nothing. Social networking has its uses. It can help in organizing political protests, but the social conditions also need to be present, and you can't order a revolution from Mikado. And more often than not, the web is used by people wanting to go on about themselves, to give a running commentary on every second of their lives.
1: Back to work tomorrow. Sob. Still, I suppose I am indispensable. Lol. Don't know how they cope without me. Ha ha. Perhaps I'll pull a sickie. Tee hee. Have got the sniffles. Boo hoo.
24: They're like characters from The Dandy, these people. And by constantly using communication technology, people are withdrawing from the immediate world around them. Pedestrians have lost all road skills. One of the most important things to learn when I was growing up was how to cross the road. Even though there were only four cars in Britain driving at 15 miles an hour, we were taught by a cartoon squirrel and by the green cross man who was Darth Vader in his underpants. We stopped, looked and listened. We looked right, left and right again. We rolled crab apples into the road and saw them crushed to a pulp in order to confirm the awesome power of the automobile. Today, pedestrians moon about in a reverie, not looking anywhere in particular, gesticulating for the benefit of someone with whom they're conversing but who isn't actually there, and listening to downloads so that no unplanned sound can ever enter their world. No car horn, no screeching brakes, no thudding noise, no can you feel your legs? And what's their all-important phone call about? Showing off.
1: Tell Jasper I want to be copied into all correspondence from now on. In my world, a 360-degree platform is just that. 24-7, 365 days a week. Exactly. Yeah. No, I'm watching him like a hawk. I want to see it in my inbox by 6. And in future, he gets down to it as soon as he gets in and doesn't leave it to the last minute. And I want him PJ'd up and in bed by 8. So we can have a relaxing dinner. Okay, ciao, honey.
24: But it's not the phone's fault that the person behaves like this. We blame technology for our loudness and arrogance. There are quiet coaches on trains in which people shout at you if you try to have a quiet conversation on your mobile phone. Purely because it's an electronic device. Someone can have a deafeningly loud conversation with the person sitting opposite and no one will reproach them thus.
0: Excuse me, I just wanted to say that the human voice can be used at different volumes according to how far the sound has to travel. And I notice that your friend is only 2 feet away from you. Also, I notice that you use the word infer when you mean imply, refute when you mean reject, and the majority of when you mean most. Sorry to disturb you.
24: A few years ago, I was sitting on a train returning from a book festival, and I heard this voice pipe up, and I looked over, and it was Lord Longford, sitting with his assistant. He had a book in his hand, and he was saying, "This is such a good book. It really is a jolly good read. I'd forgotten how good it is. I should read it more often. It really is jolly good." And I wondered what this brilliant book was, and I looked over and read the jacket, and it was called Humility, by Frank Pakenham, Earl of Longford. And people use communication not only to show off, but to lie. I'm convinced that most people are liars, and there are so many outlets for lies. I used to know someone who wrote porn magazine letters for cash, not because the ones the public sent in were too tame, but because they were too horrible. They were obviously made up as well, but were the fictitious products of truly sick minds, rather than just the lying braggarts like the letter writers invented by the magazine staff. Now, obviously, no one would buy porn mags if the letters reflected real life. Paul, I believe you have some examples of letters that were rejected for their honesty.
3: Yes, I've actually been looking at some online porn for research purposes because I'm writing a book about an actor researching a character for a TV series.
24: Right. So have you been downloading onto your laptop?
3: Certainly not. Anyway, not only are porn mags online, but I've been able to hack into some of their recycle bins to find rejected correspondence. Now, here's some letters. Let's see. Imagine my surprise when I was a bit drunk and told a really old friend who's recently single that I'd always had a thing for her. And she told me she loved me as a friend and didn't want to spoil things for the sake of one night. And I said, oh, go on. And she said, no, really. And we had a hug. Oh, this one's better. My Spanish flatmate is absolutely gorgeous, so I couldn't believe it when she asked me to rub suntan lotion into her back. Unfortunately, it clouded over and she told me not to bother.
24: Okay.
3: Oh, this one's quite good. I couldn't believe my luck when a beautiful blonde Swedish air stewardess woke me from a deep sleep to ask me to put my seatbelt on, and I realized I was not only in a state of arousal, but also had a long string of drool hanging from my chin.
24: People just lie all the time. Even if they don't completely fantasize, they exaggerate. Sorry to say, the wireless is also a platform for liars and fantasists. DJs get people to text in to fill up airtime so they don't have to play records. Someone on Radio 1 will say,
5: texting your most embarrassing incident, something embarrassing happened to you. We want to know about it.
24: And people just lie. I think the texts are genuine. I don't think it's BBC staff making them up. These are genuine lies sent in by genuine lying listeners. Now, as part of the government's drive for openness from the BBC, all viewer and listener correspondence is now published in an annual report, although redacted for security reasons is sensitive material dealing with the overweening ego of Alan Yentob. Now, Mawena, you've got the transcripts of some clearly fabricated messages to Radio 1.
6: Yeah, here we go. Dear Fern, here's my embarrassing story. Me and a friend got so drunk after work one day, we decided it would be a good idea to sneak back to the office and make photocopies of our rear ends. Trouble was, I accidentally scanned the pictures onto my computer and then clicked the send button by accident after accidentally attaching the JPEGs to an email accidentally addressed to everyone in the company. Let's just say everyone got a little behind with their work the next day. Do you want more?
24: Yes, please. But could you do different voices in a what the papers say kind of way?
6: Yeah, okay.
10: Hi, Fern. This is an embarrassing story. I have two friends who have the same name and the same email address. One of them I really fancy and wanted to invite him to a really great party I was invited to, but I accidentally emailed the wrong one and ended up marrying him before I realised the mistake. Luckily, we all stayed really good friends.
24: Any more?
6: Yeah, here's one. I'll make her slightly Welsh with an interesting backstory.
24: Okay.
6: Okay, all right. Hey, Fern, on my first day at a new job as Queen at Buckingham Palace in London, I accidentally arrived completely naked and had to meet the Emperor of China for a posh dinner wearing only a crown. It wasn't just the cheeks in my face that were red.
24: But most people don't lie for terrible reasons. They lie because they haven't got the confidence to communicate without showing off. People are good. They do all kinds of good things. They care about the environment. They cycle. They recycle. They support good causes. And they use mass communication to do this. But they find it hard to do without showing off. I'm getting a little weary of receiving emails that read,
8: Hi everyone, I'm skateboarding up Mount Everest for the British Heart Foundation.
24: Okay friend, let me stop you there. Your doing that is not going to help them, is it? What's going to help them is my giving them my money. Your contribution is to make me feel like a heartless skinflint if I don't click on the link to justblackmailing.com. And how am I to know whether you carry out your stunt or not? I'm not going to study all the digital pictures you email me afterwards. Oh, look, there she is at the starting line in her British Heart Foundation T-shirt, and here she is at the end looking the same, only slightly pleased with herself. Why don't you just tell everyone you know you're doing it and then not bother? You're not going to check. Just don't answer the phone for a few days and have a DVD marathon at home. No one will know. I'm going to give you the money anyway because you've left me no choice, even if I don't approve of the British Heart Foundation. I might favour some other organ. I might be a kidney person. I don't know where you get off putting the heart first. I'm not being stingy. I do sponsor a child somewhere in Africa, even though she never writes a little bugger. I don't even know if she really exists or if she's a dramatic representation of the kind of person who might be helped by my standing order. But in any case, I chose to do that. So I'm not a miser and I am sponsoring her, but not to do anything in particular. I'm not making her run anywhere. Apparently she does have to walk a long way to get water, but I'm not paying her 32p a gallon. I'm not even demanding that she sings in a particularly beautiful and haunting way. It's unconditional. And one day she'll come to London and find me and say, £5 a month, is that all I was worth to you? I've had to borrow the money from people traffickers to get here. And I'll say, well, I'm sorry, I didn't even know you were real. But I am giving her that money. And I'm not standing on one leg in a vat of custard and telling you to give money. So I resent feeling pressurised by you making me give money to your favourite good cause. Especially when it's your kid's school. Do your kids go to school in Rwanda? No, bloody Croydon. Although they do have to walk 300 metres to buy Red Bull. And I have to say that in all charitable sponsored activities, there is a possible element of showing off by the sponsors as well as the sponsored. When I do go to the Just Giving website, the fact that my donation is public probably affects the amount I donate. You can't put the message, go for it, Christine, we're all really proud of you, next to the sum of 40p when your name is attached to it. Especially if you have some sort of reputation. Now, if people do good things, we don't need to deconstruct their motives. But it's undeniable that no public figure ever did himself any harm by appearing to be a philanthropist. That's why I choose to be very private about the amount I give to charity. Another reason is that the amount is woefully small. This brings me to the subject of celebrity. Because success today is measured in terms of fame, and fame is achieved by mass communication. I have to confess that I myself am already on Twitter, which apparently is a micro-blogging site. If I had known that, I would never have gone on it, because I loathe bloggers. If I want to know the views of the ill-informed, I listen to Five Live. But I am trying to equip myself for the digital age. Now, Paul, I see from your online CV...
3: which I've just this minute updated.
24: ...that you're claiming to be the virtual professor of digital communication at the Webcast University.
3: That's correct, Jeremy. That is my academic cyber status.
24: Do you mean academic as in neither here nor there?
3: That's certainly not. It's all there on my website, which you can actually read about on my blog, where there's a link to my Facebook account, so you can just click to follow me on Twitter and get alerts about the stuff I'm putting on YouTube, where you can watch live webcam footage of me recording the podcast that tell you all about how I'm updating my website.
24: And does anyone watch this?
3: Yeah, I do. And my avatar used to watch it, but he ran off with my imaginary friend.
24: Now, I believe you're going to do an experiment in communication for us live in the studio.
3: Yes. Recent research suggests that the human brain is actually being reprogrammed by the way we use new technology like the internet. This is most noticeable, of course, in the younger generation. So I've been talking to Celine, an average teenager, who is here with us in the studio. Celine, hi.
26: Hey.
3: Now, one of the things I've discovered from Celine is that if you happen to be talking to an average teenager, don't call them average to their face. But I've apologised for that, haven't I, Celine? Hmm? So are we, like, cool with that?
26: Whatever.
3: Wicked. Sick.
26: Please don't talk like that.
3: Okay, sorry, yes, I just don't want you to be intimidated by the idea that I'm some kind of professor type who knows all this stuff and is terribly grown up and wise.
26: That's not a problem.
3: Good. Now, the research shows that young people are spreading their attention across a multiplicity of communication processes and tend to focus less and less on tasks that require undivided concentration. So someone like Celine?
26: Yeah?
3: What are you doing?
26: Texting.
3: Well, I think that rather neatly illustrates my point.
26: Actually, I was just texting what you're saying to my friends, because Josh is doing neurobiology, and he says your premise is flawed, and Alice has found the research online, and it says that by increasing their bandwidth, teenagers are actually able to process more information and communicate more effectively than adults, most of whom have the attention span of a goldfish and can't understand the basic facts in a research paper.
3: Look, just go and get pregnant or something.
24: Well, thank you, Paul and Celine.
26: That's right.
24: Now, many people have been urging me to promote myself by means of social media. I've been told that I need an online presence because it's expected nowadays. If I want people to come and see my gigs, I must notify them via the internet. It's not enough that I spend all day getting to a theatre, then do a two-hour show, then try to get to sleep in a hotel where newlyweds and their nearest and dearest are singing along to Hi Ho Silver Lining. Because it's such a special day, I have to personally invite the audience to my show, and I have to use every opportunity to big myself up, as the contemporary argo of the zeitgeist has it among the now generation. But I suppose if I don't like showing off, I'm in the wrong profession. Today, if you do any sort of job that puts you in the public eye, you have to function as a celebrity. When I started to research my family tree in order to write my best-selling but largely unread book, my dad advised that I should get on the program. I thought he meant rehab, but he was referring to the television program in which all the research is done for you and all you have to do is to say gosh to affect surprise at the fact your ancestors' names are written down somewhere. Now, I'm not enough of a celebrity to be on that show. If I were to be asked, it's because some people in TV imagine that every comedian is necessarily someone that people have heard of. And I would hate to be on a program called Who Do You Think You Are? With most viewers thinking, well, who is he? I'm in that infuriating category, described by my friend Mark Steele as slightly successful. This means that quite a lot of people recognise me, but don't know why. If you're properly famous, like Nelson Mandela or Anthony Worrell Thompson, people know exactly who you are and presumably say things like,
3: this is such a great honour, Mr. Mandela, and such a coincidence because I just happen to be rereading The Long Walk to Freedom at the moment. I don't suppose you could please sign it for me.
24: And,
3: oi, Thompson, you fat weirdo, make my dinner.
24: But to me, people say things like,
12: are you a comedian?
24: Not when I'm on stage, mercifully. Well, right, sometimes. But in the street. Far worse is,
12: are you on telly?
24: I haven't yet been rude enough to say, no, I'm really here. So I just sullenly reply, well, sometimes. Then they ask,
12: so what you been on?
24: And I think, well, I don't know. Why is this my responsibility? But I say, well, I was on a QI. And they say,
12: no, it wasn't that.
24: So I say, well, maybe it was Grumpy Old Men, and they say,
12: no, it wasn't that.
24: And I want to say, look, why does it even matter? It obviously made very little impression on you. You can't remember my name or the name of the programme. All you can remember is that a television was in some way involved. So why do you care? Lots of people are on TV. You could get on. You could. You could get on Jeremy Kyle if you lost some teeth and slept with your mother's stepbrother. Let me give you an example of the status of semi-success. I once did a one-man show for the BBC, recorded at the famous Theatre Royal Stratford in East London. On the day of the recording, a car was sent for me, a black taxi driven by an old East End Jewish cabbie. Conversation went as follows. It's Jeremy, isn't it? That's right. Sorry, only I don't know the name. That's okay. I hope you're not offended. No, only sometimes people get offended. No, it's fine, honestly. They say, don't you know who I am? And I say, I'm a cab driver. All day I'm in a cab. I get home, I have my dinner. I sit in front of the TV. I'm asleep before I find out who anyone is. You might be the biggest star in the West End, Jeremy. The fact that I don't know who you are means nothing. You might be top of the bill of the Palladium and meet the Queen. I still won't have heard of you. So I hope you're not offended. No, because a lot of people are. I'm not, really. Good, because I wouldn't want you to be offended. No, only how are you going to sell tickets for tonight when no one knows who you are? Of course, cab drivers spend their days trying to communicate with strangers just to relieve the tedium of the job. And they listen to phone-in programs so they can hear other people who just desperately want to hear their own voice, betraying their ignorance of the Human Rights Act and saying how these days you can't say anything anymore at great length. Humans crave communication. The fact is, people are sometimes looking for any reason to interact with another human being. Paul, does your research bear this out?
3: Absolutely, Jeremy. But communication isn't just a human function. It's well known, for example, that bees communicate through a kind of dance. These dances evolved in order to direct each other to sources of vital pollen. But recently, scientists have observed that the dances are now being judged by panels of other bees in contests where an amateur bee is paired with a professional partner. They've also discovered that many beehives now have a diary room.
24: Of course, we all use our bodies to communicate, using conscious and unconscious physical signals. But increasingly, we use the body itself as a statement, as a brand, a 3D logo to market ourselves, to show off. These days, I worry about us, the human animal, when I go to the gym. It's all about showing off. Now, I go to make myself feel and look a bit healthier. But other people who go there seem to think that going to the gym makes you a good person. They even want to communicate the virtues of going to the gym to others while getting dressed and undressed. I think there are times when communication is inappropriate, but they stand around naked after their shower talking about their workout and how their times have improved and how heavy their bench press was. They're not talking about the fact that they're naked, which seems to be the most striking thing about them. That's the issue begging to be discussed. That's the elephant in the changing room, if you will. And people shouldn't be naked, except in very specific circumstances. Nudism is the ultimate in showing off and an abomination in the sight of God. They should be stoned to death, nudists. German people are always naked, or in uniform. Do you know, the only good thing the Nazis did was to ban nudism. They banned it because they were trying to build the myth of Aryan superiority. And the spectacle of random naked Germans did more to undermine that than Jesse Owens. There's a lovely beach in Dorset, a mile of which is ruined by nudists. It's called Studland Beach, which is perhaps an invitation. And the thing that's a dead giveaway is that when the weather turns a bit parky at the end of the summer, the nudists are donning hoodies and trainers, but still have their knackers hanging out. They're just flashers. Anywho, I'll get to the gym and I'll think, oh, I'm a bit achy today. Maybe I'll just have a swim. But, oh, no, sorry, you can't use the pool between 10 and 11 because someone's giving birth in it. Or the Americans are torturing someone. Or there's a class. There's water aerobics, which is code for dinner ladies stamping up and down in warm bleach. Use the pool, which means I have to go to the gym, and I get on this machine on which I simulate the experience of walking uphill while watching four televisions at once with no sound, thinking, this is the life. And my partner comes to check on me because she's been doing body balance and wants to make sure I'm exercising correctly. And I think, the fact I'm here is a bloody miracle. Don't expect me to do any of it correctly. She tells me, you're supposed to be out of breath. And I say, I'm asthmatic. We've got stairs at home for that. Pardon me if being unable to breathe is one of my least favourite experiences. I hate it so much. The only thing I like is the resistance training. We blew up a bridge yesterday. Of course, course, it's good to be healthy and attractive to those who see us naked every day. But past a certain point of muscularity and strength, the person most attracted to you is yourself. We used to know not to show off. We weren't on Facebook. We put a brave face on things. We didn't make an entrance. We popped our head round the door. But I'd like to talk more about the way humans use physical communication. Moena, acting is an art form that requires verbal and non-verbal communication. I was waiting for you to speak now.
26: Sorry, I didn't realise, sorry.
24: Oh, so were you communicating non-verbally?
26: No, I didn't know you wanted me to speak. You just said acting is an art form that requires verbal and non-verbal communication. That's a statement, it's not a question.
24: It's not a question of what?
26: No, what you said was a statement, not a question.
3: If I could interrupt, I think you've both got hold of the wrong end of the stick.
26: Well, stick's only got two ends, so we can't have got...
24: No, I think what Paul means is we're at cross purposes.
26: Oh, I'm really sorry if we made you cross, Paul.
24: Let's move on. I think what we're having is a breakdown in that... Oh, what am I trying to say? Oh, forget it. Good night.
7: Jeremy Hardy Speaks to the Nation was saved and printed by Jeremy Hardy, with additional material and speaking pasted in by Paul B. Davis. Morwenna Banks was played by herself, and the Director of Communications was David Tyler. 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
1: You know, some marmalades get some of their tang from added flavoring. While Robertson's Golden Shred gets all of its tang from Seville oranges. What would you rather have for breakfast?
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0: episode 13, Alibi, featuring this week's guest star, Arthur Ballard.
1: Come in.
2: Morning, Roger.
1: Joy, what are you doing in Chambers? Have you brought me another brief?
2: No, darling, not today. I got a message that you wanted to see me urgently.
1: Yes. Now, look here, Joy. It's about Sally. You know she's been away for 3 weeks, staying with her uncle in Scotland.
2: Is it because of Hampstead Heath?
1: Yes. Would you believe it? Sally getting so upset just because she found out you and I spent a couple of evenings together on the Heath.
2: Such lovely evenings, darling.
1: A purely business.
2: You try telling that to Sally.
1: Yes. This is where I need your help.
2: Another evening on Hampstead Heath, darling. To show her it was just business.
1: Good heavens, no. If she gets hold of you and asks you, I want you to tell her the truth about those evenings.
2: The whole truth?
1: Certainly not. Right, you won't be on oath. Just explain to her that they were purely business meetings. No. On second thought, no, you needn't say purely, no. Just business meetings to help me with a case.
2: All right, Roger. I don't suppose she'll ask me, but if she does, I'll do my best for you, only it'll have to be soon.
1: Why?
2: Because I'm going away.
1: Away? When? Where? Why?
2: Because I'm giving up.
1: Giving up what?
2: You, Roger.
1: Joy, how can you make such a sacrifice?
2: I've no choice, Roger. For 3 weeks you've been alone in London. I've had you to myself. But you're still determined to marry Sally. Come what may. So, I'm going away. But before I go, I want you to do one thing for me.
1: Anything? Oh, no, not anything, no. But, well, what is it?
2: I'm

0: But before I go, I want you to do one thing for me.
1: Anything? Oh, no, not anything, no. But, well, what is it?
0: I'm giving a little farewell party before I leave, and I want you to come.
1: Oh, I'd love to.
0: Good.
1: But I can't.
0: Why not?
1: Sally wouldn't hear of it.
0: If she didn't hear of it, there'd be no harm done, would there?
1: She would hear of it.
0: You just said she wouldn't.
1: No, but she wouldn't hear of my going because she wouldn't trust me. But if I went, she would hear of it because someone would tell her.
0: Who?
1: Mother.
0: She's always liked me better than Sally. What a pity you don't take after her.
1: Yes, it is, isn't it?
0: How happy we could have been, Roger. You and I together in our own little love nest.
1: On Hampstead Heath.
0: And my uncle sending you down brief after brief, all marked with enormous fees.
1: Oh, don't, Joy, you'll make me cry.
0: Then I'd better go.
1: Well, where are you going?
0: Round the world.
1: Alone?
0: No, my uncle's taking me.
1: Joy, he's not retiring.
0: No, just taking a long, long holiday.
1: Then he won't be sending me any more briefs for a long, long time. Not even marked with tiny little fees.
0: I'm afraid not, darling.
1: What do I do for work?
0: You must know other solicitors.
1: Yeah, I know other solicitors. The trouble is they don't want to know me.
0: They'll get to know you, Roger. And meanwhile, I expect you'll pick up some lovely dog briefs. I must go now. I've really a mountain of shopping to do. Don't forget my party, will you? You simply must come. Bye, darling.
2: Ernest Smith, I understand that although you've been refused legal aid, you would like to have a dock brief.
3: Yes, my lord.
2: Very well, then. You can choose any of these gentlemen who are not engaged in a case. Will counsel who are not so engaged kindly stand up, please?
3: Is that all there is, my lord?
2: I'm afraid that's all we have in stock this morning.
3: Then it's a penny, mate.
2: What are you doing?
3: I was going to trot for it, my lord.
2: You can't. You must choose.
3: May I ask them any questions, my lord?
2: Certainly not.
3: How will I know whether they've done a case like mine before?
2: Well, they wouldn't be here if they hadn't.
3: Oh, that'd be all right then, my lord. I'll have him.
2: You mean Mr.
3: Thursby, my lord.
2: Ah, yes, Mr. Thursby. Will you go and see Mr. Smith straight away, please? If possible, I should like to take your case this afternoon, but don't feel hurried in any way. I understand that the cases in front of you have all pleaded guilty, and I don't want the jury's time wasted. But don't feel that you're being rushed. Take your time.
1: Thank you, my lord.
2: But for heaven's sake, be quick. You haven't even moved since I asked you to go out and see the prisoner.
1: I was listening to your lordship. I mean, my lord, I thought if I were halfway between counsel's row and the dock while your lordship was talking to me...
2: For heaven's sake, get on with it. You could have heard half the prisoner's story by this time.
1: But with the greatest respect, my lord, I couldn't, you know. I shouldn't even have time to get his name and address.
2: What do you want his address for?
1: I don't know. Maybe very important. I mean, I don't know what his crime is yet, but if he were at home at the time he was said to have committed it, his address would be important.
3: Well, it was, as a matter of fact.
2: You'll be quiet. Mr. Thursby, you still haven't moved.
1: My lord, I'm on my way.
2: Mr. Thursby, there's no need to run.
1: I didn't, my lord. I fell. Oh, good afternoon, Mr. Smith.
3: Good afternoon, sir. No offence taken, I hope. That my want is a trust for you.
1: None at all, please. No. I should have done the same myself. After all, I'm rather young and the other man was very, very old.
3: He's forgotten it all and you haven't learned it yet.
1: Yes, that's about it.
3: Well, I'll have to make the best of it then, I suppose.
1: Now, don't worry, Mr. Smith, please. If you're innocent, you'll get off.
3: You can say that again.
1: If you're innocent, you'll get off. Probably.
3: Does the judge know that?
1: He also.
3: Does the jury?
1: Not yet. Nor do I, as a matter of fact, because I don't know yet if you're innocent or not.
3: I'm innocent.
1: Yeah, well, a lot of people say that, Mrs. Smith, but they don't always tell the truth.
3: You calling me a liar? Those are fighting words where I come from.
1: Please, no, sir, look, just relax. Look, listen, look. What are you charged with?
3: Grievous bodily harm.
1: Then I'm certainly not calling you a liar, Mrs. Smith. And now, that's the only charge, is it?
3: That's about the worst. There's a bit of burglary thrown in.
1: Oh. Anything else?
3: Assault with intent to evade arrest.
1: And that's a lot?
3: Yes.

0: Oh, no, I'm a lawyer. Strike him a police officer. It's the grievous bodily harm I'm worried about. You can get 10 years for that.
1: And you say you've never done any of these things?
0: Well, I didn't say anything of the sort.
1: Then you're guilty?
0: Certainly not.
1: Well, which have you done?
0: I've done the lot, mister. But not this time.
1: But you weren't there.
0: I said so, didn't I?
1: But, I mean, you didn't burgle anywhere. You didn't hit anybody, you didn't run away, and you didn't strike a police officer.
0: That's right, mister.
1: In other words, an alibi.
0: I didn't say so.
1: But, it stands to reason that if you weren't at the place which was burgled, if you didn't hit a man who was hit, if you didn't run away to evade arrest, if you didn't strike the police officer, then you must have been somewhere else at the time.
0: Of course I was somewhere else at the time.
1: Well, that's what we call an alibi.
0: Oh, I thought you had someone to prove an alibi.
1: Well, we've got you for a start.
0: Is that enough?
1: It can be. Now, when was all this supposed to have taken place?
0: 28th of June.
1: Uh-huh. At what time?
0: 10:30.
1: At night?
0: Of course it was at night. You don't go burgling out at 10:30 in the morning. Haven't you learnt that yet?
1: Well, I'm learning, Mr. Smith. I'm learning all the time.
0: That's all very well for you, mister. You just learn that you can get 10 years for grievous bodily harm. I do the 10 years. That's a bit different, ain't it?
1: Yes, indeed, it's true. Yes, Mr. it is. Tell me, all this was taking place at 10:30 in the evening, at the witching hour when the burglar is cooing to his mate.
0: Now, look here, mister. Salty words are fighty words where I come from. A bloke once lost 3 front teeth for being salty to me.
1: I'm sorry, mister. I'm sorry. I shouldn't have said that. Please forgive me now. I must know where you were, you know, exactly where you were geographically at 10:30 in the evening when all these things were happening.
0: I wasn't there.
1: Yes, I understand that. But where were you?
0: Let's say I was at home watching television.
1: Good. Now, what did you see?
0: Dixon was not green.
1: Try again, Mr. Smith. I happen to know that Dixon was not green. He isn't shown at that time of night.
0: Lucky you spotted it.
1: Now, if you were at home, wasn't your wife there too?
0: She was asleep.
1: How do you know?
0: Because she was snoring.
1: You remember that at 10:30 p.m. on the 28th of June last, you heard your wife snoring?
0: I said so, didn't I?
1: Well, I know you said so, Mrs. Smith, but is it true?
0: You told me a better one.
1: Certainly not. It's not for me to make up a case for you, but to put forward your case to the best of my ability. Do you know, Mrs. Smith, I'm beginning to think that you were there at the time.
0: Well, you're wrong, see? I'd have pleaded guilty if I had been. This is the first time I've said not guilty.
1: Really? Yes, you've got a point there, miss. I wonder if it's worthwhile bringing in your previous convictions and saying that you've always pleaded guilty.
0: What? 3 grievous bodily harms? 8 burglaries? 6 assaults with intent to evade arrest? What do you think the jury will say to that?
1: Well, my job is to get you off, whatever you think.
0: You said if I was innocent, you'd get me off. What's the good of saying it if you think I'm guilty? You do, don't you?
1: Well, if you press me, as a matter of fact, at the moment, yes, I do.
0: That's where you're wrong, mister, because I'm not.
1: Well, in that case, if you could tell me where you were when all these things happened, I might, well, it might change my mind.
2: Come in.
1: Oh,
2: hello, my dear fella. What can I do for Roger Thursby this afternoon?
1: Well, I'm so sorry to trouble you, Grimes, but I'm appearing for an old lag who says he's not guilty this time.
2: Yeah, they all say that, my dear fella.
1: Well, this one doesn't. He says he's always pleaded guilty till now.
2: Oh, well, the same sort of crimes?
1: Exactly. Burglary, assault, grievous bodily harm, and all the rest of it.
2: Well, my dear fella, if you were the jury, and the witnesses identified the prisoner as doing all the things you've mentioned, and you knew that he'd done similar things in the past, would you believe him when he said he hadn't done them this time?
1: That's what Mr. Smith said.
2: Well, who's Mr. Smith?
1: My client.
2: Oh, well, he seemed a sensible fellow. What did he want to go and get caught for?
1: He didn't hit them hard enough, I suppose. But I can't help feeling that he might be innocent this time. Why should he plead not guilty for the only time in his life?
2: Well, my dear fellow, if he pleads guilty, he's bound to go down for a long stretch. If he pleads not guilty, there's always a chance.
1: But if he pleaded guilty, he might get a little taken off for doing that.
2: It is record, my dear fellow. Don't you believe it? Sort of an alibi, has he?
1: He doesn't talk about it very much.
2: Yeah, not surprised, my dear fella. Where was he at the time?
1: He says he was at home.
2: Well, he'd call his wife to say so. If she's still got his last baby in arms, let her hold it while she's in the witness box. That might do a bit of good.
1: Yeah, but you see, he said his wife was asleep at the time.
2: It's an odd case, as a matter of fact, my dear Philip.
1: Well, why do you say that?
2: Well, because usually the wife comes and backs up the alibi, and she obviously won't hear. Now, that's why he says she was asleep. Now, if you ask me, my dear fellow, I don't think he was at home. But why doesn't he want to say where he was, eh? Perhaps he was out with a girlfriend, eh? That's your best chance, my dear fellow. Now, look, you see if he was out with a girlfriend.
1: Oh, good heavens, look at the time.
2: What's the matter, my dear fellow? You've got plenty of time. The case can't possibly come on till after the weekend.
1: No, it's not that, Grimes. It's the girlfriend.
2: Smith's girlfriend?
1: No, mine. My fiance, Sally Mannering. She's been away for 3 weeks, and she's due back any minute. I think you must go, Grimes. Thanks for the tip about the alibi.
2: Canoodling again.
1: Sally, darling.
3: Hello, Roger.
1: Oh, Sally, I must kiss you.
3: Very well, Roger. Enough.
1: What? Well, it may be enough for you, it's not for me.
3: It'll have to be. Now sit down, Roger, and listen to me. I've something very serious to say to you.
1: I can explain everything.
3: What?
1: About Hampstead Heath.
3: And we're talking about that.
1: What?
3: I don't want to hear another word about it. As far as I'm concerned, the whole incident is closed. I know your mother only told me about it because she wanted to make trouble between us. For some reason, she seems to prefer Joy to me.
1: I know. Isn't it a pity I don't take after her?
3: What?
1: What? Isn't it a good thing I don't? So even if I did, it wouldn't make any difference. Joy's going away.
3: I know. Her uncle's taking her on a world cruise.
1: How on earth did you know that?
3: It's no secret. We have mutual girlfriends. Gossip, pass it.
1: But you've been in Scotland.
3: There are telephones, Roger.
1: Oh, yes, so there are. Yes, of course. I suppose you also know Joy is giving a farewell party?
3: I do.
1: And you wouldn't hear of me going?
3: I wouldn't.
1: Then I better not go.
3: If you do go, Roger, our engagement is finished.
1: You can't mean that.
3: I can, and I do. When I was away, I could just about understand your seeing Joy once or twice.
1: With more than once or twice, isn't
3: it? What did you say?
1: What? Nothing, nothing. Go on with all you're saying.
3: What I've been trying to say is we can get married as soon as you like.
1: What? Now? How?
3: Thanks to Uncle Eric.
1: Oh, good old Uncle Eric. Going to fork out, is he?
3: No, Roger. But he happens to be chairman of Scottish Consolidated Industries Limited. And he's prepared to give you a job in his legal department.
1: But I don't want it.
3: You want to marry me, don't you?
1: You know I do. But I want a career at the bar, too.
3: Your career hasn't been an outstanding success up to now, has it?
1: Well, perhaps not exactly outstanding.
3: And there'll be no more briefs from Joy's uncle, will there?
1: Well, no.
3: So that's it. If you want to marry me, join Consolidated.
1: What, office work? Or going to the city every day?
3: Not the city. Their head office is in Aberdeen.
1: What? Aberdeen? You want to go live in Aberdeen?
3: We could have a very good life there, Roger. But it's up to you. Aberdeen and me, or London with no briefs and no Joy either.
1: Is this an ultimatum?
3: Think it over, Roger, and you'll know I'm right. I'm going away for the weekend to visit relations with my mother. Let me have your answer on Monday.
1: Well, I expect it'll be yes, but tomorrow I'll go for a long walk in the park all by myself.
3: You do that, darling. I know it always helps you to think.
1: Well, I've got a case to think about as well.
3: Oh, goodness, it will be a long walk. But, Roger?
1: Yes?
3: When you've finished your walking in the evening, don't go to that party of Joy's, will you?
1: Look, you know I won't. I said I wouldn't, I promise. Oh, Sally, why is life so difficult?

0: go ahead. Come on, go on. Come on, come on. Choo, choo, choo, choo, choo, choo. You stupid duck. There's a piece of bread over there. It's over there. There. Stop there. Don't let a grape get it all.
1: They are stupid birds, aren't they?
0: They are absolute idiots. But then all birds are, really. All right, little problem. How do you do?
1: Hello.
0: Have we actually met? I mean, do we know each other?
1: Oh, yes.
0: Well, how awful.
1: Well, you may think that, but it's not very polite to say it.
0: Oh, no, I didn't mean that, no. I meant, how awful of me to have forgotten.
1: Well, what is it that you've forgotten that's so awful?
0: Oh, meeting you. I mean, where was it?
1: Well, it's here, in Hyde Park, by the Serpentine, feeding the foolish fowl.
0: The foolish, is that rather good? I like that. Yes, feeding the foolish fowl.
1: Or Dotty Ducks, if you prefer.
0: Dotty Ducks, no, I don't know. I like foolish ducks. Foolish fowl is much better. But the terrible thing is, I still can't remember.
1: What?
0: What? You say we met here by the Serpentine?
1: Hmm.
0: But when?
1: About 2 minutes ago, when you said how do you do, and I said hello.
0: Oh, there was what you meant, was it?
1: Hmm.
0: Oh, yes. But look, as I recall, we've never been actually introduced.
1: No. I have you at a disadvantage there.
0: Have you?
1: Knowing who you are already. You're Roger Thursby, the rising young barrister.
0: Yes. Yes, that sounds rather good, doesn't it? Rising young, yes. But how on earth did you know?
1: I've been watching you.
0: What do you mean? Mm. Where? No, on Hampstead Heath.
1: No, I'm afraid not. Do you go there to practice?
0: Well, you might put it that way.
1: How marvellous.
0: It wasn't bad.
1: What devotion to your profession. To go to Hampstead Heath and practice speaking against the tumult of the elements. Oh.
0: Well, it wasn't so much speaking, actually. It was more, no.
1: I'm only sorry I missed it, but then I've only ever seen you in court up to now.
0: Court?
1: I'm a law student.
0: Oh, really? Are you? You've seen me in court on my feet?
1: Well, most of the times you were just sitting, waiting for a doc brief to come along.
0: Oh.
1: Oh, but whenever you have been on your feet, I've always thought, I'll never be able to run a case quite like Roger Thursby.
0: There aren't many counsels who run a case quite like I do. Fortunately for the clients.
1: Oh, Roger, you're too modest.
0: Oh, well, do you really think so, Miss...
1: Beechcroft. But call me Sylvia.
0: Oh, why?
1: It's my name.
0: Oh. Well, in that case, I will.
1: Do you think you'll get him off?
0: Who?
1: Oh, the doc brief you picked up on Friday.
0: Well, heavens, were you there?
1: I wouldn't have missed it for anything. Especially when you deliberately tripped up to put that judge in his place.
0: Is that what I did?
1: Didn't you?
0: Oh, yes. Oh, I did, yes. Tripped, you know, all of them, yes. But I don't mind telling you, it's going to be a pretty tricky case, that one. That's one of the reasons I came for a walk in the park, to think it out.
1: You should listen to music.
0: Should I?
1: I always listen to music when I've something on my mind. Don't you like music?
0: Well, I like a good tune.
1: No, I mean real music that does something to one.
0: Oh, yes. Well, you know, it's funny you said it, because there is actually one piece that really does something to me. And what it does, well, frankly, I mean, whenever I hear it, I simply long to have a girl by my side, you know, an attractive, beautiful girl.
1: A girl like me?
0: Well, you do.
1: Then it must be Bach's double violin concerto.
0: But how on earth do you know?
1: Oh, it affects me the same way. And you do too, Roger.
0: I say, would I really?
1: Mm. Look, I've got a new recording. Shall we listen to it together?
0: Now?
1: Well, I didn't bring it to the park with me, but I've got it at home.
0: Oh.
1: In my flat in Baron's Court.
0: In Baron's Court?
1: Yes. It won't take long to get there. What do you say?
0: Well, I was asked to a party this evening, but a certain person didn't want me to go. On the other hand, that certain person is out of town. Is that right? Yes. Right, Sylvia. Why not? Let's give it a whirl.
1: Oh, Roger. This is going to be even better than watching you in court. Oh, God bless the foolish fowl.

0: Oh, his mouth. Mm. It's still moving.
1: Smith.
2: Good morning, sir.
0: Ah, well, now, we've got about an hour before the court sits, so let's make the most of it. Now, I've been thinking about this alibi of yours, and quite frankly, I don't believe it. I mean, I don't believe you were at home. Now, don't tell me there are fighting words, because if you start anything here, you can't possibly have an alibi, and I want to tell you this. I don't believe you're guilty.
2: That won't help much if the jury do, mister.
0: No, it won't. And the jury will if you insist upon putting up a false alibi. Now, you're on good terms with your wife, aren't you?
2: Certainly I am.
0: I thought so. And any wife will come and give an alibi for her husband, but if you don't want her to, it's because you weren't there. Now, that's the truth, isn't it?
2: I'll have to think about that one, mister.
0: Well, think fast, Mrs. Smith.
2: All right, mister. I wasn't at home.
0: That's better. I suppose you were out with a girlfriend and you didn't want your wife to know.
2: Yeah.
0: No, get back. What are you doing? Get off. No, stop that. Now, just don't come in here.
2: Then don't you say that I'm not faithful to my wife, because I am. I've done a lot of things in my time, but I've never let Nellie down. Not in that way, I mean.
0: Well, that's odd.
2: What's odd?
0: Well, I believe you didn't commit these crimes, and that you were somewhere else at the time. But you obviously weren't at home, and the simplest solution seemed to me that you were somewhere you didn't want your wife to know about.
2: That's true, mister. I was somewhere I didn't want the wife to know about.
0: Ah, where was it?
2: Baron's Court.
0: Baron's Court?
2: Baron's Court. What's the word in that?
0: Nothing, nothing. And what were you doing in Baron's Court?
2: That's the point, isn't it, mister? What's the point of my getting off on all these charges if I get just as much porridge for something else?
0: Porridge? Oh, porridge! Good Lord, I am a fool!
2: Well, mister, I didn't contradict you.
0: I'm a blithering idiot. I see it all now. Fancy Grimes not seeing it. We shall have to think quickly. Mr. Smith, at the time of the crime you are now charged with, you were committing another crime.
2: Don't be so proud of yourself, mister. I just told you so.
0: Let me think, will you? Now, I don't have to tell the police anything you tell me.
2: You'd better not.
0: On the other hand, if it's going to help, I better know. What were you doing?
2: I was busting open a safe.
0: In Baron's Court?
2: Yes.
0: Not in Telgarth Mansions, by any chance?
2: No. Why do you mention Telgarth Mansion?
0: Never mind, never mind. I just wondered. You know, one coincidence might lead to another. You were breaking open a safe in Baron's Court?
2: Right.
0: Well, you wouldn't get as much for that as for this grievous bodily harm.
2: You don't know what I'll get out of the safe.
0: You don't mean you're the chap who made the headlines? £500,000 of the jewelry from a bank in Baron's Court?
2: That's right, mister.
0: And none of it recovered? Hey, are you any impudence to ask for legal aid on the ground that you hadn't any money?
2: Well, if I told him I got no money, I wouldn't have got legal aid, would I? I didn't get it anyway.
0: Now, the question we've got to consider, Mr. Smith, is how much of this story you have to tell to the jury. You don't have to admit to another crime, but if you don't, the jury will wonder what you were doing. Yes, that requires a lot of thinking out this. Now, the one thing is that we've got to stick to the truth. But that doesn't mean we've got to tell them everything.
2: You know best, mister. But I thought the oath said I had to tell the whole truth.
0: Oh. Yes, so it does. Yeah, I'll have to think about that one. Look, I've got to nip back to my chambers now. I'll see you later in court.
3: Come in.
4: Oh.
3: Hello, dear fellow. How's your alibi?
0: Ah, now that's what I want to ask you about, Grimes. Now,
3: yes?
0: What does it mean when a witness swears to tell the whole truth? And supposing he can safely tell parts of the truth without admitting that he's committed any crimes. Mm. But if he tells the whole truth, he has to admit that he's committed a crime. Mm. Now, having taken an oath to tell the whole truth, can I object to his telling it?
3: Well, if it's the oath that's worrying you, my dear fellow, that's a lot of nonsense. Now, it should be altered. People are swearing every day to tell the whole truth, and then the laws of evidence won't allow them to. Well, you don't need to worry about it, my dear fella. See, he tells the truth, but not too much of it.
5: Go on, Mr. Thursbeard.
0: Ah, yes, Your Honor. Now, Mr. Smith, at the time the witnesses say you did all these dreadful things, where do you say you were?
2: On the way to Baron's Court.
0: Now, how did you get to Baron's Court?
2: I walked.
5: From where did you walk?
2: I was coming from Sloane Street.
5: Then how did you go? Down Pont Street and by St. Columba's Church?
2: No, my lord. I walked down Sloane Street and took a turning on the left.
5: Turning on the left? That doesn't seem to be the best way to get you to Baron's Court.
2: I wasn't in a hurry, my lord.
5: Weren't you?
2: No. There was plenty of time.
5: Time for what?
2: Time to get to Baron's Court.
5: Very well, then. So you got to Baron's Court?
2: Yes, I did, my lord.
0: Now, Smith, how long did you spend there?
2: Quite a while. But I was definitely on the way there between 10:15 and 10:45.
0: And that was when you were supposed to have been laying about you in Camden Town?
2: That's right.
0: And were you alone?
2: Yes.
0: So it took you about half an hour from 10:15 to 10:45 to get to Baron's Court?
2: That's right.
0: And it follows from that that between those times, you were not at Camden Town.
2: I was not.
5: And what did you do at Baron's Court?
0: With respect, my lord, is that relevant to this case? He reached Baron's Court at 10:45. That was after the present crime had been committed. Surely anything he did thereafter is irrelevant to this case.
5: Mr. Thursby, your defense is an alibi. And anything that your client did at or about the time of the alibi might lend color to it.
0: It might lend too much color to it.
5: What was that, Mr. Thursby?
0: But I'm afraid I was muttering, my lord.
5: Yeah, well, don't, please. I want to know what your client was doing after 10:45 at Baron's Court.
0: Now, my lord, I very respectfully object to your lordship asking him. Now, you see, he might, for example, have knocked down a policeman there. He didn't. He didn't, my lord, but he might have done. And naturally, if he had, he wouldn't have wanted to say so. In my submission, he is not bound to admit that he has.
5: The policeman would have been a very useful witness to his alibi, Mr. Thursday.
0: Yes, my lord, and a very useful witness in a prosecution for striking a policeman in Baron's Court.
5: I see your point, Mr. Thursday. I will press the question. Have you any further questions to ask?

0: Oh, sorry, darling. May I come in?
1: What for?
0: What do you mean, what for? I want to talk to you.
1: All right, come in, talk to me, and then go out again.
0: What on earth's the matter with you this evening?
1: You broke your promise.
0: What promise?
1: You went to Joy's party.
0: I did not.
1: Roger, I rang up on Saturday and your mother said you'd been out all evening.
0: She would.
1: At Joy's party?
0: No.
1: Where then?
0: Never mind where. The point is, I did a lot of thinking at the weekend about the future, and I've made up my mind.
1: Aberdeen?
0: No, Sally. I stay in London. I go on with my career at the bar, and I marry you sooner or later by hook or by crook.
1: Oh, Roger, how marvelous. You've made me so happy.
0: Happy? But I thought you wanted...
1: At last you've had the guts to make up your own mind and stick to it. If you'd chosen Aberdeen, I don't think I'd ever have respected you again. As it is, I shall always admire you, even though I can never marry you.
0: Oh, God. What do you mean, never marry? Why not?
1: I warned you what would happen if you went to Joy's party.
0: But I didn't. I can prove I didn't. I've got an alibi, like Mr. Smith.
1: Who's he?
0: He went to Baron's Court, and so did I.
1: Baron's Court? Well, why did you go to Baron's Court with Mr. Smith?
0: I'm not sure I've answered that.
1: Well, why not?
0: There's a bank there. You mustn't ask me if I broke into it. Mrs. Smith got off anyway.
1: Well, what are you talking about? Oh, Roger, do stop sorting out my LPs and tell me the truth.
0: They're not the whole truth. Ah, here it is. I thought you had it.
1: Roger, why did you go to Baron's Court? Who were you with and what did you do when you got there?
0: I listened to some music, Sally. Like this.
1: Darling.
0: Yes, darling.
1: Come here, darling. Closer, darling.
0: Certainly, darling. Anything you say, darling.
1: Oh, Roger, darling, it makes me want to kiss you.
0: Extraordinary. Always makes me feel like that, too. Kiss me, Sylvia.
1: What? Oh, Sylvia.
0: It's a song. Yes. By another old German composer. Yes. Yes. Kiss me, Sally. Kiss me quick and stop asking such damn awkward questions.

In this final episode in our Brothers-in-Law series, the parts were played as follows. Roger Thursby, Richard Byers, Grimes, John Glyn Jones, Sally, Julia Lockwood, Joy, Bridget Armstrong, Mr. Smith, Arthur Mallard, Sylvia, Eva Haddon, and the judge, Gerald Cross. Alibi was written by Henry Cecil and Basil Dawson. The program was produced by Trafford Whitelock.

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3: You know, some marmalades get some of their tang from added flavouring. 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
1: You know, some marmalades get some of their tang from added flavoring. While Robertson's Golden Shred gets all of its tang from Seville oranges. What would you rather have for breakfast?
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3: Claire and the Community by Harry Benning and David Ramsden. Episode 6, The Crush.
4: Have one of mine, Claire.
5: Cheers, Helen.
4: Oh, I have to give up soon.
5: Oh, me too. Have you got a light?
4: That's it.
5: Oh, look at us, Helen. On a night like this, standing outside the pub like social pariahs just to satisfy a nicotine craving.
4: Pathetic.
5: But then this was one argument we were never going to win. I mean, why should people, like Brian, non-smokers who essentially find tobacco repellent, why should they be forced to sit in a pub and inhale our fumes?
4: No, you just can't justify it.
5: No, Helen, you just can't. Brian, can you hold that umbrella still? I'm getting... I'm getting drips on me.
6: Hello, Helen. You're busy?
4: Very.
6: Reading the paper?
4: Research. Apparently, the head of Unison says that morale amongst social workers is at rock bottom.
6: Really? Well, that's up on last year, so we must be doing something right.
7: Hi, guys.
6: Hello, Libby. You okay?
7: Not really, Ray. I've just taken my ex, Jermaine, to the airport. Australia bound.
4: How did it go?
7: Oh, I took no chances. I drove her there myself. I don't mind telling you, we had a very tearful farewell. Extremely emotional. Then I drove back home. And when I got out, I found her clinging onto the roof of the car.
4: She just doesn't seem to be getting the message.
7: Well, she's going to have to because I've met someone else. But it's complicated, confusing. Hell, guys, I thought I knew who I was, what I was. And then this person comes along and turns my whole world upside down.
4: You've fallen in love with a man?
7: Struth, no. It's worse than that. I've fallen in love with a Kiwi.
6: What's wrong with New Zealanders?
7: Have you never met one? They're loud, brash, uncouth, insensitive. Putting it bluntly, New Zealanders are very vulgar people. And normally, I wouldn't waste a whiff of a fart on one. But Angela is different.
4: Whoop, look live, it's the beloved leader.
8: Excuse me, team, and I'm sorry to interrupt. When you finish chatting, do you think you could do a little bit of work?
4: Thank you so very much.
9: No call for sarcasm, Claire.
8: Look, Helen, this country is entering uncertain times, and it behoves us social workers to redouble our efforts on behalf of society's unloved, unwanted, and misunderstood.
4: I thought that was us.
7: Say, Claire, how much I've enjoyed working under you as acting team leader.
8: Thank you very much, Libby.
7: And let's hope you enjoy working under me next week when I take over your job.
8: Yeah, a little bit overconfident, aren't we, Libby?
7: Not without good reason, Claire.
8: Well, we'll just have to see what happens at the interviews, won't we, Libby?
4: Come on, everyone. Chop, chop. Let's see some action. There is a broken Britain to mend.
8: Okay, Megan, where were we?
10: I'm pretending to interview you for your job.
8: Right, okay, off we go. Ask a question.
10: What sort of question?
8: Any question, anything. I've really prepared for this interview. I've left nothing to chance, seriously. I've collected all the relevant information. I've memorized statistics, I've marshaled arguments, I've drawn up plans, diagrams, maps and rotors, and I have already chosen my outfit. My body language alone will scream success.
10: Oh, good for you, Claire. Everybody thinks Libby's going to get the job because she's so nice. But just you remember, this isn't a popularity contest.
8: Thank you, Megan. So, fire away. Ask me some questions.
10: I don't know if I'd be comfortable playing the part. It's not really me.
8: Oh, come on, let's just pretend.
10: Even so...
8: Oh, come on, just test me.
10: Okay, I'll give it a go. Good morning, Ms. Barker.
8: Good morning.
10: Why do you think you'd make a good team leader?
8: Well,
10: because I've heard you fall out with people.
8: No, I get on with everybody.
10: Oh, soft touch, are you? Expend all your energies trying to be popular.
8: No, I don't think I've made myself clear.
10: Just making a note, problems with communication. So, are you prepared to make unpopular decisions?
8: Yes, I am.
10: So team morale counts for nothing with you?
8: Team morale is uppermost.
10: I would have thought client care would be uppermost.
8: No, it is, obviously.
10: I tell you, the only thing that is obvious to me, Ms. Barker, is that you are professionally, temperamentally and emotionally unsuited to a position of leadership. Now, get out! Next! How was that?
8: Good morning, Gnarly.
11: Good morning, Claire.
8: And what a wonderful morning it is. Saturday. The day I look forward to most, when society can look after itself and I can lavish some attention upon my precious son, Thomas. Give Mummy a big kiss. Mwah. Mwah. Mwah.
11: Claire, that isn't Thomas.
8: Well, who on earth is it?
11: It's Ben from next door. I'm looking after him. Thomas is over there in the playpen.
8: Hold this child, would you, Nolly? Thomas, here comes Mummy. Okay, repeat after me. I love Mummy best.
11: Claire.
8: I love Mummy best.
11: No, this is not
8: I love correct. Mummy best.
11: This is not correct.
8: I love Mummy best.
11: This is not good to put pressure on a child to choose between his parents.
8: Come on, say it, Thomas. I love Mummy.
11: It isn't fair on Thomas and it isn't fair on Brian.
8: Nolly, it's just a bit of fun. Besides, Brian and I are both confident enough in our roles as parents to accommodate a little bit of amusement every now and again. Oh, come on, Thomas, say it. I love Mummy best.
12: I love Daddy best.
13: Brian! What the bloody hell have you been teaching this child?
14: Good morning, everybody. You screamed for me, Claire?
8: Yes, I did. Do you realise, Brian, that I have sacrificed my personal life on the altar of my profession? Well, no longer. I have decided that I'm going to spend more time with the most important person in my life.
11: Not you, Brian. Relax.
8: I'm declaring today to be Thomas Day. Today is about Thomas. Today revolves around Thomas. Got it?
14: Got it.
8: Okay, so what do I do with him?
11: Oh, I was just going to take him to Toddler Tunes at the community centre.
8: Fantastic. I can do that. What's Toddler Tunes?

0: sausages. What is it this time?
1: No, Sybil, I'm sorry, but I'm not happy with this song.
0: Oh, for crying out loud, you're not happy with any song. Wind the Bobbin Up romanticises child labour in the coffin mills. Here Comes a Spaceman should have been Here Comes a Space Person. And I never got past the first line of Ba Ba Black Sheep.
1: Well, children are very impressionable.
0: Oh, let me guess. I was being sizist because the sausages are fat. Is that it?
1: No, but now you mention it.
0: Well, what? Shut up!
1: But putting aside the whole meat is murder issue, the song is nutritionally flawed on several levels. Firstly, what are the sausages doing in a pan? Grilling is so much healthier than frying. Secondly, the reason that a sausage sizzles is because it contains excessive levels of fat and water. These are cheap sausages. They are sausages that no decent parent would serve.
0: I'm afraid I don't know any songs about tofu.
1: Well, maybe you should learn some. Or perhaps you want to see cardiovascular genocide visited upon the next generation.
0: Right, kids, listen up. There's a box over there. Find an instrument to shake, blow, or hit each other over the head with. Miriam, I'm going for a coffee. Maybe something stronger. You're in charge.
1: What a grumpy lady, isn't she, Thomas? Oh, what have you got there? Xylophone. Okay, calm down, Thomas. Calm down a bit. Because if you hit it too hard, it'll... Ow!
2: Would you like a cup of coffee, Brian?
3: Oh, thank you, Nally. What the hell have you given me?
2: Oh, you like it? I called it coffee, but there is no coffee in it. It's actually a root vegetable-based beverage from my village. And as for the frothy milk on the
3: top, I don't know.
2: I am consumer testing it for UK market.
3: Nolly, just take it away. It's right down the sink, will you?
2: No, you're kidding. I will warm it up for tonight for gravy. Or maybe for custard.
3: I don't care.
2: Oh, you are stressed, Brian. I can tell.
3: Oh, I just received a letter from the police. Last week, some fraudster stole my identity.
2: Oh, that's terrible.
3: Yeah, it's worse than terrible, Gnarly. The last 3 days, he's been trying to give it back.
2: Oh, Brian.
3: What's wrong with me, Gnarly?
2: There's nothing wrong with you, Brian. In fact, you remind me sometimes of my first love, Milan. Like you, he was a kind man. Like you, he had a generous spirit. And like you, he had gentle manner. But he had this huge cock. And he trained it to fight against other cocks from the neighboring villages. And I could not bear the cruelty.
3: You know what, Gnarly? You are a born storyteller.
2: Actually, Brian, I was a storyteller back in my village. In fact, I come from a family of storytellers. My mother was a storyteller, as was her mother before her, although grandmother was not so good a storyteller after she had her tongue bitten off by a goat. But there is a saying in my village, don't kiss goats.
3: Yeah, Nolly, I've had a great idea. Why don't you come into my school and tell your stories to the children? The ones paying attention would love it.
1: Thomas, that really hurts. Oh, my God. Mummy is visually impaired.
4: Excuse me. Can I help?
1: No. I'm fine. I think I've got something in my eye.
4: Well, look up to the light. I can see it. It's a fleck of blue paint from a child's xylophone. Perfect match, in fact, for the blue of your eyes. Hold still. I'll get it out as quick as I can.
1: Honestly, there's no hurry.
4: There. And with a dexterous flick of my hanky, it's gone.
1: And who
4: am I? I'm Howard Leslie. And you are?
1: Howard Leslie.
4: We can't both be.
1: Oh, I'm sorry. No, Claire Barker. I'm a social worker.
4: Oh, really? I so admire you people.
1: Do you?
4: Oh, yes. Well, social work requires so much compassion. It's the polar opposite of my job in IT.
1: Well, personally, after so many years, I find my capacity for compassion has a tendency to freeze.
4: Oh, really? Have you tried turning it off and turning it on again? It was a joke?
1: Oh, yes. Of course it was, yes.
4: Well, I'm pleased to meet you, Claire. kids, eh? That's my one over there. It's Chloe.
1: Oh, and that's my son, Thomas.
4: Oh. It's my first time at Toddler Cheese.
1: Mine too. Oh, does your partner normally take Chloe?
4: Oh, no, Chloe's mother usually, yes, takes her, but she isn't my partner.
1: Oh.
4: Never has been.
1: Oh.
4: Chloe was the result of a one-night stand, but when I found out about the pregnancy, I decided to fully commit to parenthood, all its responsibilities.
1: Good. And for you?
4: Up to all intents and purposes, I'm a single dad. And Thomas's father?
1: Brian. He's, dead.
4: Oh, I'm so sorry. Do you mind if I ask how?
1: No.
4: How did he die?
1: He fell under a bus. And the wheels on the bus went round and round and round.
4: So I shouldn't have asked.
1: No, not at all. And, you know, all my memories of Brian are fond ones. You know, in fact, his final words to me were, don't waste your life grieving. I want you to get out there. I want you to find someone else.
4: Must have been some chap.
1: Yeah, well, life goes on.
4: Oh, look, Thomas and Chloe are getting on like a house on fire. You think they could be a little romance blossom?
1: Oh, let's hope so.
4: Well, cheerio.
1: Cheerio. Will Chloe be coming back to Toddler Tunes?
4: Oh, yes, definitely. Just try and stop me. That's
5: I feel pretty. I feel pretty and witty and gay.
3: Hi, Claire. How was Toddler Tunes?
1: And exactly what is that supposed to mean?
3: Nothing, I just asked.
1: I'm absolutely sick and tired of your attitude, Brian, and I will not tolerate it.
6: Hi there. Have you seen Claire?
3: No, sorry, Megan. This is the fourth morning in a row she hasn't come into work. And when she does come in, she's either completely distracted or locked away in her office, singing.
6: I'm supposed to be helping her prepare for the team leader job interview this afternoon. Oh, well, I'll just have to go to the shops instead. Bye!
1: Okay, Toddler Tune children, pay attention, please. Sybil, the singer, seems to have stormed off for the fourth day in a row. And do you know what she said to me as she rudely slammed the door on her way out? She said, let's see if you can do any better, Claire. Well, we've been practicing, haven't we, boys and girls? And I think we can do much better. Okay, everybody? Okay, sing out as loud as you can, okay?
7: The deep people's flag is deep as red. It's shrouded oft a martyr dead.
1: You sing along, kids.
7: And ere their limbs grew stiff and cold, their heart's blood dyed its every fold. So raise the skull.
4: Sorry, Claire, I didn't mean to interrupt. Please don't stop singing, it was different.
1: No. It's okay, Howard, the song's practically finished. Just another 15 verses to go. Okay, kids, you can play amongst yourselves. Howard, good to see you. I wasn't sure if you were coming back.
4: No, I've been meaning to come to Toddler Tunes long before now, but things have been really frantic on the work front.
1: Oh, please don't apologise.
4: There are going to be some big changes in my life, Claire. Do you have time for a coffee? I have to talk to you.
1: I'm sorry, Howard, but I can't leave the room. I make up the legally required adult-to-child ratio.
4: I have a proposition I'd like you to consider.
1: Miriam, you take over, will you?
8: Pack that in, Pendrick! Pack it in! You by Norris! I heard that! And how small it may or may not be is no concern of yours! Right, listen! Year nines! This behaviour is appalling! Lewin, what are you eating? Well, put it back in your nose and wait for break! Right, we are very lucky to have a guest here today. I'm sorry, Gnarly, they're a bit lively today. Maybe this isn't such a good idea.
2: Don't worry, Brian. The power of a good story cannot be beaten.
8: Neither can children, more's the pity. I am thoroughly ashamed. ashamed of you all.
2: Brian, maybe I should just start and see how I get on.
8: Hang on, Nolly. For crying out loud, we are three floors up. Don't climb out of the window. Honestly, headmaster, what sort of example do you think you're setting?
2: Good morning, everyone. My name is Nolly Yakovlevich, and I am here to tell you some stories from my village.
1: Portugal. He wants me to go to Portugal with him. Me, Thomas, him, and Chloe. Start a new life, start a new family. He told me that he'd been thinking about me non-stop since we met at Toddler Tuned. And then this fabulous job came up, and he felt that it was a sign that we were meant to be together. And maybe he's right, I don't know. But there is one thing I do know. If I don't get on that plane, I'm going to regret it. And maybe not today, maybe not tomorrow, but... soon, and for the rest of my natural life. Although in terms of my carbon footprint, I shouldn't really be flying anywhere anyway.
9: That's not really answering the question, Ms. Barker. We asked what qualities you would bring to the job of team leader.
10: I feel this country's entering uncertain times, and it behoves we social workers to redouble our efforts on behalf of society's unloved, unwanted, and misunderstood.
9: Well, thank you, Miss Mackenzie. That's exactly the kind of answer we were looking for.
10: Really? No shit!
2: And so my mother won the cake-making contest, but nobody from the village ever suspected it was my auntie who actually baked the cake. Thank you. Thank you so much. Do you have any questions? Yes, Pendred?
11: It's not a question, Miss. I've made you an origami bird in a cage out of graph paper.
2: I will treasure it, thank you.
11: No, thank you, Miss. On behalf of the class, we've been longing for someone with natural authority.
12: But who would set the boundaries we children so desperately need?
2: Please, Tracy, hands up first. No shouting out.
13: Sorry, Miss.
2: Oh, Tracy, there's no need to cry.
13: Phil, I've let you down, miss.
2: Well, you haven't. But you know what, children? Sometimes we have to set our own boundaries.
14: Oh, yes, she's so
11: kind. You know what?
14: She's so
11: clever. Right. Well, Year Nines, I'm sure you'd all like to thank...
8: Now, stop, stop it. Do you hear me? Ow! Root through Watson. Was it you, Pendred?
15: Well, cheers. Here's to Libby, our new team leader.
10: Cheers. Thank you, guys, and thank you, Claire, for being so dignified in defeat.
1: I don't think I was quite on top of my game today. I've had a lot on my mind.
16: Well, Libby, it's all changed for you. For the better. I hear Jermaine has gone back to Australia at long last.
17: How did you manage that?
10: Well, being subtle didn't seem to work, so I just turned up at home with Angela in tow. And wouldn't you know it, Jermaine's on the next plane home.
9: Oh. Well done.
10: With Angela.
16: Oh, Libby, I'm so sorry.
10: I miss her so much.
16: But you've only just met her.
10: Oh, not Angela, Jermaine. I miss her. I miss her little quirks, the way she used to trim her toenails and then chew the cuttings. That comforting sound of her bringing up the first phlegm ball of the morning.
15: Oh, come on, team leader, cheer up.
10: I don't even know if I want the team leader job anymore. I'm thinking of going home to Oz, getting Jermaine back.
17: In which case, Claire would get it by default.
1: I don't even know if I want the job anymore either.
16: Claire, what is going on?
1: I've met someone.
16: Oh, no! No.
11: Are
16: you
11: kidding me?
18: You are one of the most remarkable women I've ever met, Nolly. Now, what can I get you to drink?
2: Just a fruit juice.
18: Oh, come on, have a proper drink. We're celebrating. Nobody has ever tamed Year 9 before.
2: I do not drink alcohol, Brian. Not since I was a teenager and the terrible event of 2005.
18: What terrible event?
2: The beetroot fair. It is always a terrible event. And I like beetroot. Anyway, that year my boyfriend gave me a sip of brandy. Just a sip. But I become, what is the word? Lascivious.
18: Lascivious, really?
2: Oh, no, wait, that's not the word. Lactiferous, that's it. I yielded milk.
18: A
4: see. How very strange.
2: And then I chase everything in trousers.
4: Two brandies, please, Barbara.
1: He smiles and says his name is Howard. And suddenly I'm giddy, I'm happy, I'm confused. I've never experienced anything like it.
17: What about Brian?
1: I wouldn't know, you'd have to ask him.
4: So, are you having an affair?
16: Are you going to leave Brian for him?
17: Are you going to get married and have children?
1: I've only met him twice. At Toddler Tunes.
4: Oh,
1: it was like, wow! But then he is such a handsome man.
16: I don't understand.
1: Well, neither do I, Helen. Nothing's happened. I haven't done anything wrong, but I feel like I've been unfaithful. I can barely bring myself to look at Brian.
16: Don't worry, Claire. A lot of people feel that way. I say go for it, girl. My motto is grasp the nettle.
17: No, Helen, that's terrible advice. Claire, you're still in a relationship with Brian. He's a good man who treats you well. He doesn't deserve to be betrayed. I say turn away and put behind you this exciting, handsome, eligible man that you met at Toddler Tunes. Where is this Toddler Tunes?
10: Megan's right, Claire. Don't make my mistake and take for granted the treasures you've already got.
1: Look, stop making such a fuss, okay? Nothing's happened and nothing's going to happen. He left for Portugal about an hour ago.
17: No!
1: It's left me feeling so unhappy. I've been given a glimpse of what could have been. How can I go back to Brian and pretend that nothing has changed?
4: You don't. Claire, you keep telling us that nothing happened, but it did. You were unfaithful to Brian in your heart. You should tell him the truth so you can both learn from it, grow from it.
1: I don't think I can. I don't think I can tonight. It's all a bit raw.
16: Why don't you stay at my place tonight? Rally your forces and I'll drive you home in the morning.
1: Thanks, Helen. I might take you up on that.
17: Did he say which part of Portugal?
1: Hi, Brian. Home.
4: I'm in the kitchen.
1: Brian, we need to talk.
4: Oh.
1: This isn't easy for me to say, but I sort of...
16: Oh, out with it, Claire. Courage!
1: I have been... unfaithful to you.
4: I don't believe this. That's brilliant. The best thing I could have heard.
1: What?
4: See, I've been unfaithful to you with Gnarly.
1: You had sex with Gnarly?
4: Last night. I can't tell you, Claire. This is such a relief. This... this makes it so much easier for me. Frankly, I was dreading having to tell you, but since you've done it too...
1: I haven't.
4: Well, yes, you have. You said you've been unfaithful.
1: In my heart, Brian. I haven't slept with anybody.
4: Bollocks.
17: Gnarly!
4: You know, what you did was practically the same thing, though, wasn't it?
17: Gnarly!
4: In some ways, some would say it's almost worse.
2: Yes, Claire?
1: Did you have sex with Brian?
2: No. No. Never. No.
1: Because Brian says that you did.
2: Did he?
1: Yes. So if it wasn't you, who was it?
2: It was my evil twin sister, Laura. Yes, that's it. She shows up last night, unexpected. I say, you can stay, but you must not impersonate me and seduce Brian. But Nolly, she says, you're not believing a word of this, are you, Claire?
1: No, Nolly.
2: Okay.
1: Well, Brian, what happens next?
4: Well, I haven't really thought it through. I suppose I'll go off and find somewhere to stay, and when I'm settled, Gnarly, you can come and join me.
2: No, thank you, Brian.
4: What do you mean?
2: I'm not going anywhere, Brian. I want to stay here with Claire and Thomas.
1: Oh, do you now?
2: Yes, I do.
4: But what about, you know, last night? I thought there was something special between us.
2: You are a nice man, Brian, but nothing more to me.
4: Gnarly, I've given up everything for you.
12: Hey, Nolly, where is your shampoo? I need to take a shower.
2: Nolly, you're so rude. You can't just see where I'm talking.
12: Look, grab it, you many bullies, Dan.
2: Otechki, ah, sisters.
14: 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The producer was Katie Tyrrell.

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7: A Life of Bliss. Being the biography of Bachelor Bliss, with Brenda Bruce as Anne, Colin Gordon as Tony, Muriel Pavlo as Tina, and George Cole as the shy young bachelor himself, David Alexander Bliss. What of Bliss's hopes for the future? Determined for once to resist the temptation to try and trip him up, I put this perfectly innocent question to him a couple of days ago.
8: Oh, no, I'm sorry. No offense, but no comment. I was pretty raw when you first started this question and answer lark, but I'm not raw anymore. I know how you operate.
7: I promise you.
8: Well, sounding like a politician in election time is not going to persuade me to answer it either. Shall I tell you why?
7: Why?
8: Because I know what it would lead to. You asking me about Tina, me saying something that would make me want to curl up and die, and her tearing me off a strip for saying it. I've been going out with her for about 8 months altogether, and all my hopes for the future are centered around that.
7: Meaning what?
8: That I hope to continue curling up with her in the altogether. Look forward to persuading her to strip off more often. Seeing more of her in the raw.
7: I wasn't even trying. Back to the present to join David and Tina down by the river for The Modest Hero.
9: Sun's still bright.
8: It will be till about 7.
9: River looks so inviting, I feel like going for a swim.
8: Don't be silly, it'll be freezing.
9: Oh, I don't know.
8: Nothing, absolutely nothing would get me to go in.
10: Help!
8: Famous last words.
9: There, look, clinging on to the speedboat.
8: What?
9: A little boy, by the look of it.
8: Oh, yes, I see him.
9: Oh, better take your coat off if you're going to swim out to him.
8: Yes, right, off.
9: And your shoes.
8: Right.
10: Help!
8: Yeah, hang on, I'm coming.
9: David!
8: What?
9: There's no need to take your socks off.
8: Hmm? Oh, no, of course not.
10: Help!
8: Coming!
9: No, what are you doing?
8: Putting my socks back on again.
9: David!
8: There's no need to do that. Okay. Here goes. Well, there was no need to dive in either.
9: Why?
8: It's only about a foot deep.
9: Hurt yourself?
8: Well, just jarred my head.
9: That won't do it any harm. Oh, go on, darling, quickly. Ease, let go of the boat.
8: Yes, all right.
10: Help! Help me! I'm drowning!
8: It's okay, Sonny. Don't worry. Grab hold of my hand and I'll pull you to the bank. That's it.
10: You're supposed to swim on your back and drag me along on mine.
8: I know, but I forgot to bring my life-saving manual. Yeah, hang on tight. I'll soon have you... Good gracious, it's all right now.
10: All right?
8: You're not out of your depth.
10: Of course I am.
8: You're not, honestly. Stop stretching around and you'll see for yourself.
10: Of course I'm out of my depth.
8: But you're not.
10: Oh, yes, I am.
8: You're not, you know.
10: I am.
8: You're not.
10: I'm drowning.
8: Look, I promise you, you're not in the slightest danger.
10: I say I am.
8: You may be right at that.
10: How?
8: We'll stand here arguing and we'll both die of exposure. Now, come on, calm down and put your arm round my shoulder. I said my shoulder, not my neck.
10: Help me!
8: How can I when you've got me in an arm lock? Look, let go of me or you'll have us... Help!
10: There you are. You see, even you're out of your depth.
8: Yes, and for one very good reason.
10: What?
8: You've got me down on my knees. Right, one submission to you. Now then, simmer down, take my hand and head for the bank.

0: That's better.
1: I jolly well was out of my depth.
0: Well, at first, perhaps.
1: All the time.
0: Yes, of course you were.
1: Well, then?
0: Well, not counting your head.
1: I jolly nearly drowned.
0: Yeah, only a few more yards to go.
1: Help! Help! I'm being sucked under by the mud.
0: Nonsense, you've just slipped over, that's all.
1: I tell you, I'm being swallowed up by the mud.
0: Well, never mind. Call me Tarzan and crawl for the bank. Tina's there, look. Grab hold of her hand and she'll haul you out.
2: Yes, here you are.
0: Her hand, not her ankle.
2: Careful or you'll...
0: Yeah, mind out, you'll have a...
1: It's okay, I'm safe now.
0: And there's only one thing to say.
1: What?
0: Would you be kind enough to rescue Tina and me?

0: the box.
1: It's okay, Psyche. It's me again.
0: You turned down 19 pounds, didn't you, David?
2: Take off, Tony. I want David to tell us what happened.
3: Yes, okay. It's amazing what people will do to get on television.
1: Well, what prompted that?
3: The woman contestant on that quiz program couldn't have revealed more intimate details of her married life if she'd sold the story to the Sunday papers. Even got onto their double bed, believe it or not.
1: Well, not with the quiz master, I trust.
2: My, how you've changed. I can remember when a remark like that would have made you blush to the roots of your hair.
3: The man most likely to be mistaken for a communist convert.
1: I don't get it.
3: Perpetually turning red. And it wasn't worthy of me.
2: Does our hero feel better now he's changed into dry clothes?
1: Oh, now, look, Anne, I was no hero.
2: You rescued a boy from drowning. I'd call that heroic, wouldn't you, Tony?
3: I'm proud to be your brother-in-law, old lad. And you know what it cost me to say that.
1: Well, you needn't. It's all over and done with.
3: Always providing the local rag doesn't get hold of the story.
1: I know. I can just see the headline. Unknown man dives into a foot of water and nearly breaks his darn full neck.
2: All it was.
1: The opening paragraph should make good reading, too.
3: Why, what did it say?
1: A man who refused to give his name plunged into the river to rescue a boy, pausing only to remove his overcoat, shoes, and socks.
3: Well, what's wrong with that? You can't swim for...
1: Oh, your socks? I was in such a panic, I even started to put them back on again.
3: Oh. Yes, that could be classed as meritorious courage in the face of danger.
1: I'd like to know how.
3: Determined not to get cold feet.
1: That's about the only danger I was ever in.
2: What, dying of cold?
1: I was numb from the neck down.
3: That's a new twist for you.
1: I asked for that one.
3: Always glad to oblige.
1: Yeah, I'm still not convinced Jonathan was ever out of his depth.
2: That's his name, then?
1: Jonathan Burkett.
3: You swam out to him, didn't you?
1: Waded out most of the way.
3: And swam the rest.
1: And started to haul him towards the bank, and then realized the water was only up to my chin.
2: Well, that's deep enough.
1: I was on my knees at the time.
2: Well, I still think it was brave of you.
3: I still think you showed presence of mind.
1: You do?
3: In refusing to divulge your name.
1: Well, I couldn't agree more.
2: Well, Psyche still thinks you're a hero, don't you, huh?
1: Man's best friend.
3: How did the boy come to be in the water?
1: A pal of his dared him to borrow a speedboat and go for a trip.
2: And Jonathan fell for it?
1: Jumped aboard, pushed away from the bank, tried to start the outboard motor and fell over the side.
3: At which point you gallantly appeared on the scene.
1: And, though I say it myself, put up a performance worthy of Jerry Lewis.
2: Then what? Did you drive him home?
1: Yes, you should just see the size of his house.
2: Impressive?
1: There, but for his grace, the Duke of Bedford was Woburn Abbey. If your bedroom was at the opposite end of the dining room, you'd never be short of exercise. Work up a healthy appetite going down to breakfast, too.
2: I take it that you...
3: Okay, I'll answer.
2: I take it that you didn't go into the house.
1: Not likely. Drop Jonathan at the front door and beat a hasty retreat. End of story.
3: Hold on, would you?
1: Demise of hero.
3: Jonathan Burkett or Mr. Bliss?
1: Well, how on earth did he get on to me?
3: Well, better ask him yourself, yeah.
1: Well, thanks. Hello, Jonathan. Hero speaking. David Hero. Here.
4: Hello, old chap.
1: How on earth did you find out who I was?
4: Saw a letter addressed to you in your car. Got the exchange to trace the number. Nothing to it, old chap. Look, Pop would like to see you.
1: Like to see me?
4: Yes, only listen. I've changed the story around a bit.
1: Why? What have you told him? That you rescued me?
4: No, that I dived in to save a dog, and that you saved us both.
1: What on earth made you tell him that?
4: Use your loaf, old chap. I couldn't tell him about the speedboat, could I?
1: Well, why not just tell him you fell in?
4: Thought of that, but decided the dog story had more to it.
1: Well, except that dogs can swim. Confirmation from my dog, Psyche.
4: Wish I'd known you got a dog. I could have worked it in.
1: Well, I think you've worked on it enough.
4: Not that any dog would survive long in that current.
1: Current?
4: Frightfully strong.
1: What are you talking about? There wasn't any current there.
4: I know, but I've changed the spot.
1: Well, that would explain it. You really have worked on it, haven't you?
4: I haven't changed all that much.
1: Well, I'd like to know what else you could have changed.
4: It's a good job you said that.
1: Why?
4: I've changed the time.
1: Full house.
4: Had to make it half hour later.
1: Had to?
4: Should have been having violin lesson. It's okay, though. I fixed my teacher. Are you and your dolly girlfriend free this evening?
1: Well, yes, but...
4: Oh, great. Pop said he'd send the rules round straight away.
1: Oh, no. Wait a minute.
4: Can't talk now. He might come into the room. I'll give you the rest of the gem when you get here.
1: You mean there's more?
4: Details, old chap. Just details. Many a slip and all that.
1: You didn't by any chance mastermind the great train robbery?
4: No need. Pop's got stacks of loot. Oh, while I remember, I told him I could swim. But that was weeks ago.
1: Well, that doesn't really count, then.
4: I'll be watching out for you, so tell Chesterton there's no need to ring the front door bell.
1: Chesterton?
4: The chauffeur. But don't worry, he won't talk. He always knows I can put the bite on him.
1: Well, I've never heard anything like it since Bonnie and Clyde.
4: Super picture, wasn't it? Not that I've ever shot anybody.
1: Well, never mind. It gives you something to look forward to.
4: Except a couple of times with my air gun. Didn't draw blood, though.
1: Well, better luck next time. I can't believe my ears.
4: See you in about half an hour.
1: Now, listen, babyface Nelson. If you think my dolly girlfriend and I are coming round there to... Hello? Babyface? Jonathan? Hello? Hang up.
3: What in heaven's name was it all about?
1: He's changed the story slightly. Swapped the speedboat for a dog, said I saved them both, added a strong current, changed the spot and put the clock forward. Apart from that, it's authentic. Can a boy of 12 be a pathological liar?
2: All boys are at 12. Some never grow out of it, have you, Tony?
3: I resent that.
2: Hurrying on, do I gather that you and Tina are supposed to be going round there?
1: Pop sending the rolls for us.
2: The roll?
1: Complete with a chauffeur called Chesterton.
3: Of course, why didn't I realize it before? That's who his father must be.
1: The chauffeur?
3: Edmund Burkitt.
1: Well, is he somebody in the Times?
3: Somebody. Owns most of it, including, come to think of it, the local paper.
1: That settles it. I'll send the rolls back.
2: Well, that's not going to stop his father getting your name in the paper.
3: Bliss removes socks before rescuing drowning boy.
2: If you really wanted Hodge Star.
1: Well, who wouldn't?
2: Well, then your best chance is to go round and tell him so.
1: Well, there's something in that. You know, it's funny, but the way things have turned out, there's even some truth in the story.
2: Meaning?
1: I really am out of my depth.

0: That's okay, Chesterton. We can manage.
1: Thank you, Chesterton. Good night. If you had a rose, I might even marry you.
0: If I had a rose, I could marry anybody I liked.
1: Oh, so I'm only second best.
0: Yes, but I shouldn't lose any sleep. My chance of ever getting one is...
2: Oh, so you've arrived. Quickly, inside. Pop's in the study, but you never know when he's going to bob out. Shut the front door, old chap.
0: Hmm? Oh, yes, right, huh?
2: We'll stand over here by the stairs. Then we can keep an eye on the study door without him seeing us. Right, last-minute details.
0: Starting with where it's supposed to have happened.
2: About half a mile from where it rarely happened. By the weir.
0: What weir? Where?
2: Damming up that stream that runs into the river.
1: Oh, not all that far from the lock.
2: That's it, yes. And I said you were on the lock side.
0: Well, you couldn't have picked a better spot. There really is a strong current there.
2: Nearest thing you'll get to rapids this side of Niagara. A dog wouldn't last 5 minutes. I can just see myself now, plunging in and battling gamely towards it.
3: You've certainly got a vivid imagination.
2: I know. I think I might become a writer.
3: Fiction, needless to say.
2: Your boyfriend send you up on changes?
3: Yes, but I'm not sure. I'm prepared to...
2: He's boss, so you'd better make the story stick.
3: Oh, you little brat. You don't try and blackmail...
4: Jonathan?
2: Coming, Father. You two wait in here.
0: Yes, all right.
2: I told you I changed the time, didn't I?
0: Half an hour later than it was.
2: By the way, what about the boat? Did you notice what happened to it?
0: Floated away downstream.
2: Right, see you in a sec. Oh, listen, Pop likes people to stand up to him. So see you do, okay? And don't worry, I'll be there to prompt you.
3: Little horror.
0: You've got to admire his nerve.
3: I like his cheek.
0: Well, he's only a boy, Tina. And you know, it could be his father's fault. Did you notice how Jonathan changed when he called out?
3: Oh, it's fashionable to blame the parents.
0: Well, nobody'd ever blame mine for me.
3: People aren't that cruel.
0: No, seriously, though.
3: You may be right, judging by Edmund Burkitt's reputation.
0: Why, what do they say about him?
3: Boorish and bullying.
0: Well, there you are. Having a brute of a father could explain Jonathan.
3: All right, then we'll go through with it. But we'll have to be careful. There's something else they say about Mr. Burkitt.
0: What?
3: That he doesn't suffer fools gladly.
0: Thinks. Could you possibly mean me?
3: Thinks. I hope the point went home.
0: It went home.
3: You'll be all right, but for goodness sake, don't be too glib. Put in a few let me thinks and let me see now.
0: Well, don't worry, I'll have to think before I answer, obviously.
3: Why?
0: Well, I've got to sift faction from fit. I'm getting tense.
3: Sift fiction from fact?
0: Yes, you know, Jonathan's version from...
2: In here, Father.
4: Oh, thanks, son. Ah, good evening. You must be Bliss.
0: And you must be Boorish.
4: Must be brutish. Brutish?
0: Burkish.
1: Burkitt.
0: Yeah, Mr. Burkitt.
4: Heard my reputation, haven't you?
0: No, we were just talking about somebody else.
4: Not about me, eh?
0: No, different bully altogether. Different person.
4: You've heard about me, all right, but you don't want to believe everything people say, you know?
0: I never do.
4: No?
0: Well, I certainly didn't believe what she said about you.
4: What who said?
0: My girlfriend. My golly, if you believed... All you heard, you'd think the worst of everybody.
4: First impressions can be wrong as well. I hope. Well, are you going to introduce me, then?
0: Hmm? Oh, yes, of course. Mr. Burkitt, my golly friend, Tina Holliday.
4: Sort of nickname, is it?
0: What?
4: Golly.
0: No, people just call me David.
3: No, golly. That's what you called me.
0: Called you David?
3: Golly.
0: Oh, golly, did I?
4: You did, by golly. Well, I'm pleased to meet you. Tina, isn't it?
3: Yes.
4: Yeah. Well. You're a good looker, Tina. What do you see in the likes of him?
3: For one thing, he's well-mannered.
4: Oh, spirited, eh? Yes, I like a girl with spirit. Sit yourself down. I will only pull in his leg. And you, lad, take a seat.
0: No, thanks. I'd rather stand up to you. rather stand up. Thank you.
4: Well, what'll you have to drink?
3: Oh, nothing, thank you.
4: Oh, come now. There's no harming steps in a drink, is there? Even for a boorish old bully like me. And a gin and something?
3: And tonic.
4: Ah, that's better. How about you, Lance?
0: No, nothing for me.
4: Don't be daft. Forget it's a drink. Think of it as a pipe apiece.
0: No, really, thanks. I don't smoke. Don't drink.
4: Well, you'll stay and have a bite to eat.
0: It's very kind of you, but we're due back at my sister's.
4: Well, you're more than welcome.
0: I know, but we must get back.
4: Oh. Well, better go and tell cook there won't be too extra for dinner after all, Jonathan.
2: Couldn't you ring for Masters and let him tell her?
4: No. It's easier to send you. And when you've done that, you can go and get on with your homework.
2: But...
4: Now, you heard what I said, Jonathan?
2: Yes, all right.
4: Yes. Well, I don't have to tell you how grateful I am to you for saving his life.
0: Anybody would have done the same.
4: I gather he dived in to rescue a dog.
0: That's right, yes.
4: Oh, you've got to admire his nerve.
0: Well, funny enough, that's just what we...
4: Yeah, how much gin, lass? Say when?
3: When?
4: Sorry. I interrupted.
0: That's just what we were saying before you came in.
4: What?
0: That we admire his cheek. like his nerve. Admire it.
4: It's a good job you don't drink. You're bad enough without it.
0: No, but seriously, I do admire him for what he did.
4: Yes, well, the boy's got pluck, yes. I'll say that for him.
0: I go even further.
4: You would?
0: Well, he's one of the bravest little brats I've ever known. Bravest little horrors. Boys.
4: On second thoughts, it wouldn't matter if you did drink. And I can't believe you don't.
1: What he was trying to say was that Jonathan's not like some of the little horrors you meet nowadays.
4: Oh, don't worry. I'll make sure of that. And I wouldn't want you to get the idea I doubt his word. I brought him up to speak the truth, and for the most part he does, you know. But, how much tonic, Tina?
1: Oh, right to the top, please.
4: Aye. But he was in a right dramatic situation this evening, weren't he?
0: Definitely.
4: So it'd be a bit understandable if he exaggerated a bit.
0: Well, of course it is.
4: Yeah.
0: It would be. But I certainly haven't.
4: Yeah, well, let's hear what happened then.
0: But you must have heard about it from him.
4: Oh, aye, yes. Well, I've heard about it from him, yeah.
0: Well, I'm sure I can't add anything to what he's added. add anything to what he's changed. Told you.
4: Have a double scotch. It might work in reverse. Making you nervous, am I?
0: No.
4: No need for you to be. Your name's David, right?
0: Right.
4: And you're a bit on the shy side, right?
0: Right.
4: Well, my name's Edmund, and I'll tell you something, lad. Blunt I may be, but if people are straight with me, I'm straight with them. So you got nothing to worry about, right?
0: Wrong.
4: Wrong?
0: You to think I was ever worried.
4: All right, then. Carry on.
0: Well, Tina and I were walking along the towpath.
4: Where exactly?
0: Now let me sift now.
4: You can do anything you want as long as it's not vulgar.
0: Sorry, I don't understand.
4: Well, I don't understand what you've got to sift.
0: Well, Jonathan's version from... verging on a hero, if you ask me.
1: Definitely a hero, I'd say.
0: So would I. I mean, it's not every boy who'd risk his life to rescue a boat. And he was...
4: Boat?
0: A dog?
1: We think it belongs to somebody living on a houseboat.
4: Oh, I see.
0: Anyway, we suddenly heard a shout for help.
4: Yeah, hold on a minute. You still haven't told me where it happened.
0: Let me see now, exactly. Where were we?
4: Could we have that again?
0: Where were we?
1: Where were we?
0: Oh, I don't know. I'm trying to think. Oh, yes, of course. You know where that stream joins the river, Mr. Burkitt?
4: Vaguely.
1: Not all that far from the lock.
4: Yes, I know, yeah.
0: Oh, yes, well, that's where we were, by the way.
4: I'd love to hear what you'd do with the Leith police dismiss us.
0: That'd be comparatively easy.
4: It would?
0: The Leith police dismiss us. The Leith police... We were by the weir.
4: Jonathan tells me the current's quite strong there.
0: Oh, yes. He couldn't have picked a better spot. A worse spot. Or put on a better show.
4: Then what happened?
0: Well, I dived in, bumping my head in the process.
4: Why didn't you say so before? It could explain everything. I'm just pulling your leg, love, that's all it is. Now, go on. You were saying you dived in, yes?
0: Waded my way out.
4: Waded?
0: As far as I could. Then swam the rest.
4: Good swimmer, are you?
0: Average.
4: Crawl?
0: Only on the way back. Oh, I see what you mean. It's sort of, yes.
4: And then?
0: Well, I managed to haul Jonathan back to the bank and we scrambled out. And that's all there was to it.
4: What about the dog?
0: We drifted away downstream. Oh, the dog.
4: Right.
0: I went back in for that and managed to haul it out.
4: Ah, now that's something Jonathan didn't tell me.
0: What?
4: What you did with the dog.
0: Well,
4: Take it to the police station, did he?
1: No.
0: Yes.
4: Come again?
1: Yes.
0: No.
4: You like to confer among yourselves and have another shot.
1: We meant to hand it over to the police, but it just ran off.
0: And headed towards a houseboat.
4: Oh, well. Your story seems to tally with his.
0: Well, I was quite sure it would.
4: What sort of dog was it?
0: I don't know. He didn't say.
1: Some sort of mongrel.
4: Small, was it?
0: Fairly.
4: No.
0: No?
4: No, an Alsatian. A big one at that.
0: Is that what Jonathan told you?
4: Yeah.
0: Well, he might have told us. I mean,
1: it had the look of an Alsatian, but it wasn't really.
0: No, it wasn't all that big either. But then, as you said yourself...
4: It would be understandable if he'd exaggerated, but... Yeah. What time was it?
0: About 6:30 later. Half an hour after 6.
1: 6:30.
0: Glibly. Roughly.
4: It all sounds a bit rough to me. You know what I think? It's mostly a fabrication. Oh, yeah. Including the dog.
0: Well, I can't imagine why you should think that.
4: I'm not a complete fool.
0: Well, of course you're not. Nowhere near. Not a fool at all. But you're wrong, honestly.
4: Oh, dog.
1: You really are, Mr. Burkett, except that...
4: Except what?
1: You were right about the exaggeration. There was a dog, but it wasn't an Alsatian, and it wasn't all that big. And he did tell you one fib, too.
4: Oh? What about...
1: The time. It was nearer 6 than 6:30. Only, you see, he was supposed to be at a violin lesson.
4: Oh. So that's all it was, eh? Ah, yes. Well, I reckon most boys of his age will tell the odd lie or two.
0: All boys of his age. And some never grow out of it, have you?
2: Excuse me, Father.
4: Hmm?
2: Chesterton wants to know if you'll be needing him again.
4: Oh, he can take you two home. That's if he's sure you won't stop.
0: No, I think we'd better be going.
4: Well, the going's good, right?
0: Right. You're wrong. Yeah, we promised we'd be back.
4: Yes, well, I'll say goodbye then. I am grateful to you, David. You know, I mean, if there's anything I can do for you, you just say the word, love.
0: The word. I mean, there is, actually.
4: Oh, what?
0: Well, I'd rather this story didn't get into the local paper.
4: Why on earth not?
0: Well, I can see the headline now. Bliss dives into a foot of water and nearly breaks his darn fool neck.
4: Well, I wouldn't have told them that in any case. Still, if that's what you want.
0: Yeah, that's what I want.
4: Oh, well, then you have my word I won't say anything to the paper.
0: Oh, jolly good.
2: Bye, David, old chap. I'm grateful to you, too.
0: And with every reason. To feel proud of yourself.
2: Chesterton's in the hall.
0: Oh, right. Goodbye, Miss Burkett.
4: Goodbye.
1: Bye, John.
4: Bye, dear. Right. It was a nice lad, that.
2: Aren't you going to give the story to the paper?
4: No.
2: Seems a pity.
4: I'm going to arrange for him to appear on television.
0: Regional television?
5: You'll hear it any moment.
0: But why?
5: Well, why do you think? You're going to be... Well, that'll be them now.
1: Like me to let them in, Anne.
5: Would you, Tina?
1: Yes, of course.
0: I'm going to be what?
5: Interviewed in the news. And we're all going to be on it, too.
0: Oh, no, not me. Not likely.
5: Oh, but you must. Tony'd be terribly disappointed if you stopped him from appearing.
0: Oh, nonsense. I'm sure he couldn't care less about it.
5: That's exactly what he said.
0: Well, there you are.
5: Just before hurrying upstairs to change into his best suit.
0: But I don't understand. Only this evening he was saying that it was amazing what people would do to get on television.
5: And now he's proving it. Tony's got as much of the acronym as the next. More, if anything. The act he's putting on now is really quite impressive. People have got Oscars for less.
0: What act?
5: Feigning disinterest. Sounds so convincing he's got a real touch of the Sir Lawrence Olivier's.
0: Well, I'm sorry, but disappoint him or not, wild horses...
5: He'll never forgive you if you do. Not that I mind for myself. I mean, needless to say, I mean, I'm really not interested.
0: Well, I should hope not.
5: Touch of the Katie Hepburns.
0: You too? But it's no use. I've had enough trouble tonight being interviewed by Jonathan's father. I just couldn't go in front of...
6: Go in front of what? TV camera? They'll see there's much you can do about it. They're setting it up in the other room. Speaking personally, I couldn't care less about appearing.
0: I know. Anne told me, well, that's what you'd feigned.
6: Feigned?
0: Yeah, what you'd acted. There are said. Sorry, getting muddled.
6: Helpfully.
0: No, look, Tony, she only told me you were touched. Touched at the idea of me appearing, but disinterested yourself. I'm glad that's how you feel, too, because I simply couldn't go through with it.
6: Oh, don't be silly. Of course you could.
0: I couldn't honestly, Oscar.
6: Oscar?
0: Lawrence. Sir Tony. Tony, without the sir. As I was just explaining to Katie, to Anne.
6: Oddly enough, that's the first slip I haven't understood.
0: Well, she admitted she was as keen as you.
6: So you've been telling him I'm keen, have you?
5: Yes, darling, and you know perfectly well I'm right, aren't I?
6: Well, yes, for a bit of fun.
0: Yes, well, I'm sorry, but I simply couldn't...
1: Come on, Psyche, in here. Apparently we're on in about 15 minutes.
0: Oh, no, don't tell me you want to be on telly, too.
1: Who, me? Oh, I can't think of anything I want less.
0: Sanity at last.
1: Well, of course I do. Who wouldn't?
5: A touch of the Audrey Hepburn.
0: What's the use? I'm outnumbered by 4-1.
5: 4-1?
0: Sir Lawrence, Katie Hepburn, Audrey Hepburn, and Lassie.
7: Good evening. Tom Wyatt here. Tonight, News and Views brings you a story of local heroism from the house of the hero himself. Seated here with me, his married sister, Anne Fellows.
5: Hello.
7: Brother-in-law, Tony.
8: Hiya.
7: Girlfriend, Tina Holliday.
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7: And sitting next to Tina, our hero, David Bliss.
10: Hello.
7: Now then, David, could you tell us what happened in your own words?
0: Well, there was nothing to it, really, so I'll keep it short and to the point. Keep it as brief as possible. We were walking along by the river, heard a shout for help. I whipped off my coat, handed it to Tina, dived into my socks, swam out to the dock, got it by the knees, then went back in and managed to drag the bank to safety. Oh, no. Got that awfully mixed up, didn't I? Never mind, I'll start again. I heard a shout, helped Tina off with her briefs, managed to get her on her knees. Crawled out to the boy and found him an awful drag. Start again. We heard a shout. I dived into Tina's shorts, managed to get her down on her knees, and waded out to the...
5: Thank goodness all the TV people have gone. No more calls from viewers.
1: Well, only because Tony's taken the phone off the hook. Never stopped till then.
3: all saying exactly the same. How wonderful it was to see someone as genuine as David. Genuinely shy, brave, genuinely, etc., etc. Oh, by the way, I had a look for him in the garden, but he's not out there.
6: No, he's out of psyche. He left this note on the hall stand.
5: Dear Anne, Tony, and Tina, sorry seems so inadequate, but what else can I say? You three mean everything to me, you know that. The last people in the world I'd want to embarrass, to let down. I'd go to a hedge shrinker, but doubt if I'd ever be able to spit out what's wrong with me. Don't know what I'll do yet, probably get a job abroad. Meanwhile, out for a walk with Psyche. Genuinely sorry, love, David. Oh, dear David, he's far more worried for us than himself. Still, he'll have forgotten all about it by tomorrow.
6: Not when he sees the headline in the local rag.
5: Why? Did they tell you what it was going to be when they rang?
8: Bliss, the modest hero.
9: Yes, we're going for a walk. And a long walk at that. But I'll tell you something for sure. Not down by the river. Come on, Lassie, this way. Psyche. I know. Right to the last.
10: That was the last in the present series of A Life of Bliss, starring George Cole as David, Brenda Bruce as Anne, Colin Gordon as Tony, Muriel Pavlo as Tina, and Percy Edwards as Psyche the Dog. Other parts were played by Derek Giler, Leonard Brockwell, and David Graham. A Life of Bliss is written by Godfrey Harrison and produced by Edward Taylor.

0: I came across Mr. Kipling in a meadow by the church. If I've painted that spire once, he said, I've painted it a dozen times. He offered me an apple pie. An artist needs inspiration, he explained. Golden shortcrust pastry, delicious apple filling, and just the right amount of sugar sprinkled on top. 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
1: 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Very nice, young Harold. 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

0: Good evening, ladies and gentlemen. Welcome to Chain Reaction. My name is Johnny Vegas. And tonight, I'm going to be interviewing someone who has had a big effect on me since I became interested in comedy. And recently, when I was asked who I wanted to interview, in between moving houses, I've got a box of old VHSs of TV comedy that I taped and I watched quite obsessively. And the tape that I'm on about is in particular Fist of Fun. You'll know him for loads of shows that he's done, more recently Jerry Springer the Opera. He's from a side of comedy that I would normally rally against, and it's the intelligentsia. And normally that side of comedy tends to hate me, but this man has kind of embraced me, but in a squeamish hugging way. I think he understands me, and I suppose in a way he's responsible for why I'm working in comedy today. Academic, big head, often sullen. I can say that as a friend, but always a pleasure, and I'd like to welcome Mr. Stuart Lee.
1: I had no idea that you felt like that.
0: Yeah.
1: It's a bit like being dead, this. Hearing, like, a tribute to your dead self.
0: I honestly expect that I would make it to a tribute.
1: No, you wouldn't make
0: if
1: it.
0: If you died, though.
1: No.
0: Stu, what do you personally get from stand-up?
1: Well, I gave up for 3 years recently because I just couldn't work out why I was doing it anymore. And then coming back to it, I think the really good thing is you have an idea, you write it down, and then you say it, and you know that night whether it's worked or not. And you don't have to go through all these kind of long chains of getting things approved that you might have to do with television or whatever. It's just sort of really, really direct.
0: For Fist of Fun, you know, there was that point of going, well, this guy's going to become a kind of guiding force on TV, British comedy. Why did you fail? What's your experience of doing comedy, translating that from the stage and taking it to TV and the media?
1: Well, I don't know, I always felt like I'd sort of know where I am on stage, but doing telly was always more difficult. I think you go through so many filters, and also it got more confusing towards the end of the 90s as all the channels sort of split up, and there was like notions of this BBC channel's for sophisticated, affluent, over 35-year-olds, this one's for 16 to 24-year-olds, and I think if you're a writer or a performer, you don't tend to think about who stuff's for, you just do it. For example, when you get undressed on stage and put a jacket over your head and fall over, you're not thinking which age group that's aimed at, are you? You're just doing it.
0: I am.
1: Are you? And is it, what is it, ABC
0: One? I am, if
1: One?
0: Anyone from Channel 4 is listening.
1: Right, okay.
0: Well, then what drew you to it in the first place?
1: I don't know, I just always wanted to, I think, from a kid. But I didn't know. The stand-up that I saw that really made me want to do it was a bloke called Ted Shippington, who was from Stoke-on-Trent, and he used to see him around in the early 80s supporting rock bands, and it was sort of before there was an alternative comedy circuit, really. Most of the comics you saw then were either old-fashioned working men's club comics or kind of Ben Elton types. And what Ted Shippington used to do was he'd come on and he would tell the same joke over and over again, which was, I was walking along this road the other day, a bloke said, "Do you want some LSD, mate?" And I go, "No, we've gone decimal now." I was walking along this road the other day, a bloke said to me, "Do you want some grass, mate?" I said, "No, I've got crazy paving, no room for grass." And it would just be the same joke over and over again. He would stand there, really still, drinking, with no communication with the audience. And it was really aggressive and weird, and I thought, oh, yeah, that's not what I thought stand-up was like. I think it's probably single-handedly he made me want to do it, actually. But I don't know where he is now. He's given up and went back to being a lorry driver, I think. So he failed.
0: Yeah. How lovely that you haven't thought to, like, you know, find out what happened to him.
1: Well, I did, actually. No, I found someone that knew him via email recently, because he did an album and a single and one John Peel session, and I said, do you reckon you could put it out as a CD? And the contact said that Ted had no interest in that whatsoever and wanted a quiet life with his family and didn't want to be drawn back into showbiz. So, although his only kind of interaction with showbiz was doing tiny clubs in the Midlands, so I don't think it was... You
0: know. I was going to say, I don't remember the wrestling in myself and the rest of a lot of people, but...
1: Yeah.
0: But okay, then, who do you respect
1: you. I respect you.
0: All right, then. Let's not answer in a way that's taken as a given.
1: Well, who do I respect in comedy now?
0: In general.
1: What, in any...
0: In any field.
1: In any field.
0: Well, we've got a half hour.
1: Wow.
0: If it gets over 10 minutes, we'll go in comedy. Yeah, you were right. It was far too general a question.
1: I don't know, increasingly, those kind of older comics like Arthur Smith that are still around doing their weird show every summer in Edinburgh. And then also people like Ross Noble or Daniel Kitson who've managed to sort of build up a big live following doing their own thing without having to kind of package it down into little ways that fit on television. So I suppose those kind of individual voices that follow their own ideas through.
0: Okay, well...
1: And you being one of those people.
0: Thank you.
1: Yeah.
0: The DVD that I released last year, that's still in the shops. Stuart directed. What was the best and worst thing about working with me?
1: What really struck me about it was how difficult it was to move through a public space with Johnny Vegas. Because, everyone wants to kind of, get you to sign things, and you just stand and talk to them, and gradually the day has passed. It's very enjoyable, in a mad way.
0: Yeah, it was for us. You've done a hell of a lot of stuff behind the scenes. Do you think you're creatively happier working with talent rather than being at the forefront?
1: When I was a sort of E-list celebrity on telly in the mid-90s, I used to find it embarrassing and stressful when people went past me in vans and shouted out, "You want the moon on a stick," at me, or something to do with some TV show I'd done. And I felt I was never financially compensated enough for the embarrassment and stress that caused me.
0: Should have done a monkey advert.
1: I know, should have done a monkey advert. Well, you know, I mean, that is the case in point. You know, I don't know how much he got paid for that, but I don't know if it could have possibly been enough to make up for the fact that everywhere we were last summer, people would just shout, "What happened to your monkey? What happened to your monkey?" all the time. I quite liked it when you explained that it was to do with financing for a digital television company. And then people would kind of go, yeah. It wasn't a funny answer. But, yeah, I mean, I've really liked working with people and not having my face in stuff, because all the people I've worked with have been really great, like you and Al Murray and Harry Hill and Simon Munnery and whatever, all people I've learnt a lot from.
0: What's your feelings on American comedy?
1: On American comedy?
0: Yeah, because you're one of the few acts, for me, that in Montreal, it's lovely seeing British acts go over there and be totally unknown, and they flounder, and you succeed.
1: Well, yeah, I had a weird time there. I went and did the Montreal Festival, which is like an American industry trade fair. You did it as well, though, didn't you?
0: Twice.
1: Yeah, yeah. And though I had a really good... kept talking to this guy, though. I've forgotten his name. And I kept saying to him, American bloke, "What are you going to do tonight?" And he was going, "I'll probably do my mouse bit." My mouse bit, right? And then I'd see him the next day. I go, "What did you do last night?" "Oh, the mouse bit. How did it go?" "It was okay." And but I never saw the mouse bit, and it started to become like really live in my
0: memory. Something,
1: yeah, generate. And I started thinking I've always come back to that whenever I'm trying to write parodies of American stand-up. The mouse bit. There's loads of different ways you can do it. You can do it as kind of hate comedy, like mice. What are they, man? They're just fag rats or something like that. There's loads of, or it could be.
0: I take off half my head. I've had my head removed, and it powers my brain by running round in a little wheel.
1: That sort of thing.
0: My agent said it would be good for me. You know that American community thing of hate and everything?
1: Yeah.
0: And you end up with someone going, "Bridges! What is it with bridges?" And you go, "Well, it helps you get across a body of water." What is that?
1: Yeah. Not enough, is it?
0: Well... Right, I've got to go through this because I know you'll have more fun with this than I could. You were born in 1968 in Solihull, West Midlands.
1: Yeah, no, I was actually born in Shropshire somewhere, but I grew up, that's where I grew up.
0: Adopted child, parents separated when he was still quite small.
1: Yeah, I know, it's good that, isn't it? I would have been maybe 2 or 3 feet.
0: Can you put that in inches?
1: I know, yeah. Yeah, it seems odd that written down, doesn't it? The idea, but maybe it's because I was small, but they became disappointed. That put a lot of pressure on their relationship.
0: Well it's probably a misprint. Probably separated because he stayed quite small.
1: I've shot up in the last few years.
0: Would you consider your background middle class working?
1: Yeah, it's exactly middle class. It's like it says on there about being adopted, and you know, adoption in the 60s was a piece of social engineering where they tried to place you in exactly in the middle of society so that you wouldn't turn into some crazed toff. And you wouldn't be like a minor either. So I'm exactly middle class. I'm the most middle class person that you will ever meet. And that's statistically provable. Because that's how it was placed.
0: Oh, what's it like being the most exact middle class man in the country?
1: It's great.
0: Do you feel a certain weight or pressure?
1: No, I'm fine.
0: To perform.
1: And I'm exactly in the middle. I feel, you know, I don't belong to any group. Just right there.
0: Maybe is that where your stand-up comes from? Rebelling about the fact that you're perfectly middle class.
1: Is that where my stand-up comes from?
0: Well, you admire rugby league, but you actually prefer union.
1: I don't know. I think in a way, I'm really glad to be exactly middle class because I think that for stand-ups, there's a lot of options for kind of personas, aren't there? And you've very much sort of created your own. But there are kind of off-the-peg things you can do. You can be the posh bloke, or you can be the Geordie with their sleeves rolled up. But if you're exactly middle class, you have to create some kind of role. You can't just pull things out and say, well, they'll do. So I'm quite happy about that.
0: Did you see it as a natural progression that you were going to go to Oxford? Was that bred into you, or did you just find yourself brighter at school being...
1: Well, you know, I passed the exam, and why I wanted to go to Oxford was I wanted to try and do student comedy on the fringe, because you always used to read about people from there doing stuff, and I also wanted to do Anglo-Saxon literature. It was nobody in my family had been to university, so it wasn't like a thing where I would cause disappointment if I didn't go. Just sort of had a go.
0: Yeah, but you did really well at it. For somebody having a go, didn't you? I like you. I mean, you're very bright. You don't rub people's noses in it, but you're a deeply fascinating bloke. You're very intelligent.
1: Thank you.
0: Feel the need to expand on that.
1: I know, when you start complimenting me, people feel a bit embarrassed, don't they, in the audience? You can see they feel it's going...
0: No, but you are. You're an approachable academic in that sense of you're not universally dismissive of everyone. Which I think is a real strength of yours. Now, you go to Oxford.
1: Yeah.
0: Isn't that almost the perfect breeding ground for snobs, which you've not become?
1: I think a really good thing that makes you accept all different kinds of people is starting doing the circuit when you're 21. Because you'd be on gigs with people that you just never would normally have met in, all mixed up together. Like, say, you'd be on a gig with, say, Wilty, who's had been a soldier, and Woody Bop Muddy, who was this guy that used to smash records to bits and had been in punk bands in the 70s, and you'd just all be all mixed up with all these odd different kinds of people. So I think that kind of loosens you up a bit.
0: Have you woke up ever, after going to bed quite a bit, woke up maybe less than 2 hours later crying and not being able to explain why?
1: No, and I think sometimes the questions an interviewer asks reveal more about themselves.
0: Do you like books?
1: Yeah. I love books. I wrote a book, actually. That's how much I like them.
0: I got given your book as a gift.
1: What, have you read it?
0: It's got a picture of a shark up front. It's that David Hurst one, isn't it, in a tank?
1: No, it's not.
0: Yeah, I did. I thought it was the one in formaldehyde.
1: That's not on...
0: It was given to us at the party.
1: No, it's not on the moment, no.
0: But it's got a shark on it.
1: No, it hasn't, no.
0: No, yours is in orange.
1: Yeah.
0: White, bold. Yeah.
1: It's got a spaceman on the front.
0: I'm sure yours has got a shark on it. I'm sure somebody's printed rip-offs.
1: No.
0: What was the book about? Because obviously it's not the book I read for this interview.
1: I wrote a novel and I started doing another one. And then I got sidetracked into the world of West End music theatre. The best thing about the novel was that it was called The Perfect Form. The thing that really I got really into was this stuff in it about clowns in sort of Native American societies. And in fact, I've always thought it'd be really good if you were to go and meet the Hopi Indian clowns. You personally, I'd like to see that mix. I think they'd recognise in you a lot of what they feel embodies the clown. No, not problems. And it mainly, I got kind of obsessed with that, because it was this idea that you have a really ordered little society in Pueblos, and then the clowns were like priests, and once a year they're allowed to do a really insane day, where they'd spend all year watching the society they lived in and seeing where the pressures were, and then on this one day they'd just go crazy and insult everyone and whatever. And then when the American army came in, they were a bit freaked out by the Hopi clan rituals in... Arizona, and so they banned it all, and it all went underground. And the only person that's ever seen a Hopi clan ritual in recent times is Henry Winkler, the Fonz. Yeah, he was on the reservation, and they recognised him. And they said to him, we love the Fonz. You're a great comedian. Come and see our Hopi clan ritual. And he filmed it with a video. And the University of Arizona, and also Howard Jacobson, who wrote a book about this, have tried to get the video off Henry Winkler, the Fonz, of the Hopi clan ritual. And he said that he wouldn't let them see it because he felt that it was a sacred bond of trust between one
0: between
1: performer,
0: the Fonz.
1: Between the Fonz.
0: And the underground clowns.
1: Yeah, the underground clowns. So I went there and I saw the kind of little squares where all these things would be performed, but no one went, oh, you're that bloke from The Fist of Fun. mid-90s British comedy show, do you want to come and see our things? Yeah. So I didn't. But that was one of the reasons I gave up stand-up, was reading all that stuff, because it made me feel about what a brilliant and sort of profound thing comedy could be in terms of sort of shocking people out of their complacency. And I started to think there wasn't really anything I was doing that was worth doing. And but getting involved with Jerry Springer, the opera, made me think again about all the exciting, terrifying things you can do with comedy. And also, you know, working with you was an eye-opener in that way, of just seeing, you know, how you can go too far. And then that actually, going too far, actually becomes entirely the right thing to do.
0: Do you think, in a sense, like your stand-up, it's really important in its criticism of the way the media covers things. And yet, your comedy was, like, really unifying, but for goths and people. Did you resent that you thought, well, it's not actually meant, it's meant to make you question, not comfort you?
1: Yeah, well, I don't know. I mean, I'd sort of changed it having come back after 3 years off, because I sort of felt I was really good at being cynical about things, and I liked that, and I always found it funny. But as I got older, I started to think, well, you know, maybe there should be some way of being positive about things, but having that kind of cynical tone to it. And it's seeing people like Boobie Graffo, and who I think are as funny as a smart, cynical comic, but seem to really have a positive kind of vibe to it and believe in things. So coming back to it, I've tried to make it a bit different, and not something that would necessarily be liked by goths, but if they want to come, that's fine.
0: And yet, I obviously saw a message in it, and I was working at Argos at the time.
1: Yeah,
0: so
1: what message did you? What did I didn't know that I was. That this was something you were going to say, that it made you want to do comedy.
0: Yeah, there was a very specific sketch in which I've talked to you once before about it, but about the School of Hard Knocks, with the girl going, "What do you want to do?" And she's like, "I want to be an independent producer or something," and she gets smacked in the face and she goes, "I want to work in Starbucks with all my friends."
1: Right.
0: And they go, "That's more like it. Know your place."
1: Yeah, but I think that's you recognising something which is what all your comedy is about, which is people having dreams and hopes and those being crushed. And that's what you find funny. And like the Johnny Vegas character, which is you, you know, on stage, he's always talking about what he wants to try and achieve, and none of that ever works out because he just fall off stage or something. So there's always a kind of, I think that you find disappointment and people's hopes being frustrated very funny.
0: It was fantastic. It's odd that I, like, in later life, got to know you as you, Stuart Lee, but yourself and Richard Herring were so regarded as a double act. You met at Oxford. And a Christmas party.
1: A Christmas party.
0: It could have been so different if it was Easter.
1: I know.
0: And just as a bunny, you indifferent. what drew you towards working with Rich?
1: Well, when we were students, most of the people that were trying to do student comedy stuff, it was kind of Monty Python, Not 9 o'clock News kind of sketches, or kind of weekending sort of satire of the government. And we just felt we wanted to do something else. We didn't know what it was. And I saw Rich do an act called My Penis Can Sing, which wasn't very good. But the main thing about it was that it wasn't really like anything else. There weren't a lot of people trying to do that. And I think probably to this day, it might be the best thing he's ever done. No, but he was just really good. And as much as we kind of sat around and we made a very kind of adolescent sort of list of subjects that we felt we didn't want to do comedy about, like a kind of a manifesto, you know. And also, he's sort of very kind of hard-working, determined person. I think he kind of dragged me along and forced me to do stuff in a way that I probably, you know, wouldn't have done otherwise. But, I mean, the double act was, I suppose, at its height from about 95 to about 98 when we were doing stuff on BBC Two, and we toured a lot with it. And we did some really amazing live shows, but there's no record of those anywhere, which is a shame. And, you know, all you have is the telly stuff, which even though some of it was good, it just feels a little bit hemmed in, and I wish we'd thought to do something with that.
0: I know you're right about music. Where does the greater love lie, comedy or music?
1: I used to try and be in bands when I was sort of 19, 20, 21, and even when they were all right, they still just sounded like me copying lots of people that I liked, whereas doing comedy, I feel I've got my own voice in it somehow, so it's better. But, I mean, the great thing about writing about music for papers is, over the last 5 or 6 years, I haven't made much of a living out of what I suppose are the things I'm best known for, the comedy and doing bits of comedy theatre and stuff. So there's always been this fallback position of having the opportunity of doing journalism to make a living. And actually, that's really good, because it does mean you don't find yourself forced into agreeing to do stuff that you might not have wanted to do. But I don't really have any kind of career plan. And all the things I've ever wanted, I've now got. I've got a flat in Hackney that I like, where I live. I've got a massive record collection on loads of shelves. I've got a bike and a small car. And I don't really know what more there is to life than those things. So I feel really happy. So I'm not ambitious for anything. And also, when I was like a minor celebrity in the mid-90s, a lot of the things about that came hand in hand with it made me feel, you know, unhappy and inconvenienced. I wouldn't want what you've got, for example, of being harassed by journalists to be in Hello magazine. And if that's kind of the payoff, I just would feel I couldn't deal with it. I don't know how you do it.
0: Well, sadly, it feeds me. Feeds my ego. There's a kind of envy of you of going, you've totally maintained what you want to do throughout your career.
1: Yeah, but part of that's because, I mean, people go, oh, you know, you didn't sell out or whatever, but I've not been offered the opportunity to do so. So, I mean,
0: great, you get a bigger car.
1: Yeah, I mean, if, for example, if, you know, Fist of Fun got cancelled after two series, this one, not Judy, got cancelled after two series, who knows, if they'd kept running, maybe they'd have become terrible, you know, or maybe we'd have ended up with these kind of complacent figures. But in a way, it might have been the best thing that happened, is that everything that I've got going has normally been, you know, stopped after about 18 months or 2 years.
0: Could you kill in anger?
1: I think so, yeah, I could. I think I could kill in anger. But I would regret it afterwards.
0: Well, obviously. Mm. But as you kill, what would it be, bird hands, or what weapon would you choose?
1: It would depend what was to hand. Did you have a particular situation in mind?
0: Yeah.
1: Yeah.
0: Yeah, you've just come out of a chip shop, mm. And some bloke comes up and goes, not only do I not like students, I hate you for unifying them, and I'm going to kick you in the knackers.
1: I wouldn't.
0: And he's managed to pick on you next door to a medieval weapon shop.
1: Right.
0: Stuart Lee, what do you do? Well,
1: what I would do is I'd try and get something out of the medieval weapon shop, like a mace, you know, those things.
0: Yeah.
1: So there'd be a good chance of defending myself and injuring him and not killing him. I wouldn't want to kill in anger. That's not anger, the situation you described there. That's more self-defence, isn't it?
0: No, it's self-defence. But then if you hit him with a mace and he went down and then he said something really bad, like, I've never liked Doc Martens. And it was just pure blind anger.
1: I wouldn't kill him in that situation, the situation you've described, no.
0: Well, what would make you that angry that you would kill
1: him? I don't know, it hasn't happened yet. I've not killed in anger.
0: All right, would you kill out of joy?
1: No, I don't think so.
0: Who do you, and this is really unfair, but who do you most despise now within popular culture?
1: Ben Elton.
0: Really?
1: Yeah, and
0: he's such a popular choice amongst comics.
1: Is he?
0: Yeah.
1: Yeah, I mean,
0: I'd kill him with the mace, the axe, and everything else.
1: Not as a person, only on a kind of sort of a symbolic level, because of being 36 and in the 70s, thinking, oh, I wish there was some sort of comedy that wasn't just rubbish and related to me in some way, and then all that kind of stuff that he was a part of came along. But he seems to be the one person that you can't imagine what relationship he possibly had with it now. So I think you feel a bit kind of disappointed by one of your heroes, actually. It's because I really liked him a lot when I was 13, 14, and all the stuff he's ended up doing is so terrible that you feel really kind of let down by it. And also, it seems to me that he's a person who he has a lot of pull within the media and within the BBC and whatever, and he could use that power for good, like Spider-Man would. But instead, he uses it for evil, to promote a Queen musical.
0: That's a brilliant answer, because it leads me on to musicals.
1: Oh, right, okay.
0: Did you enter the world of musicals reluctantly?
1: Well, I didn't even know what the world of musicals was. You know, the composer Richard Thomas asked me to help out on this thing he was writing, Jerry Springer the Opera, and then I did, and I really liked it. But I didn't know, I'd never seen a musical. I didn't know what they were. And then I went to see some, and I was glad that I didn't. Because if I'd known what they were, I wouldn't have wanted to get involved in it, I think. I kept trying to get out of directing it, because I didn't feel that I would be able to do it, because it seemed it was getting such a big thing. And then when I was talking to people at the National about it, some of them were a bit sceptical about me doing it, and they said, how will you upscale this production from small fringe venues? You know, how will you get it to work in a big venue? And I said, I'll cast fatter singers so they can be seen from further away. And they kind of thought I was being serious. It was a bit... but actually, that strategy has worked.
0: If you were to DJ at your own funeral...
1: Yeah.
0: What three tracks would you play?
1: Well, I'd open with a recording of this interview. Right. With a kind of beat under it. I think probably, because of being a teenage goth, A Forest by The Cure. I think that should always be played at funerals. And then Atmosphere by Russ Abbott. Followed by Atmosphere by Joy Division.
0: I've become very obsessed with death lately. Yeah, so I'm like... Well, what food did you put on?
1: This has had a flavour of that. In the beginning, I felt like it was an obituary. What would I serve?
0: Back to where I've took it full circle and decided if I could interview it.
1: Is this you giving a story arc to this, then?
0: No, I got very drunk yesterday. Where I think I'm dying. So.
1: Right.
0: I'm no good at talking. In general. And I'm certainly not very good at being... irreverent to people that I actually really respect. So it's a pleasure to actually interview you and talk to you and know that you're going to make so much fun of me about how bad this was and what you were expecting. You were expecting me to set fire to things.
1: No, it's fine. Thank you.
0: It was fine. Thank you. On that note, Stuart Lee, I've been Johnny Vickers, and what a fine interview. Ladies and gentlemen, good night.
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9: But first, 21st century Jason decides 19th century Macclesfield needs a decent pub with decent beer. 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
10: 1834 by Jim Poyser. Episode 3, Strong Continental Lager.
11: What are you doing down there, sir?
12: Go away.
11: I would do, sir, but I wouldn't be doing me duty. I'm your faithful manservant.
12: Clear off. I'm not doing anything out of the ordinary.
11: You're lying at the bottom of a well covered in ice.
12: So?
11: Oh, come on now, sir. Let's not play silly beggars. You can't stay down there all day long.
12: Oh, it wasn't working anyway.
11: What, sir?
12: I thought you said Hoskins stored all the ice down there.
11: He does, sir. But we use most of it up. It's your father and all his pink lady cocktails.
12: Oh, how does he drink that stuff?
11: By the pint, normally.
12: Oh, well, I suppose I was a fool to think it could work with just a few ice cubes.
11: Fool to think what could work, sir?
12: Cryogenic suspension, Ned.
11: Ah, right. Cryogenic suspension.
12: Do you know what that is?
11: Is it when you lie at the bottom of a well with some ice cubes over your face?
12: Oh, forget it. Let's face it, I'll never get back to my own time. I'm stuck here. Mind you, I suppose that's better than spending 170 years down a well.
11: Yep, every cloud has a silver lining, doesn't it?
12: Come on, Ned, let's go. I'm cold.
11: Well, that's hardly surprising now, is it, sir? Actually, we could do with a bit of that ice. I told old Meg down at the Nag's Head I'd take her some.
12: Oh, I'm sick of that pub.
11: How can you say that, sir?
12: It's just so traditional.
11: Well, it is 1834, sir.
12: I mean, don't get me wrong, I like a pint. But does it have to be a pint of old Cocker's horse wash? You can't move for real ale in there.
11: What's wrong with real ale?
12: What's wrong with strong continental lager?
11: I don't know what that is, sir. I'm a stout drinker.
12: Ned, you're 23. You need something clear and fizzy. Not something that looks like it's been dredged out of a ditch. You'll be growing a beard next and taking up rambling.
11: I don't get you, sir.
12: In fact, forget about me getting back to the future.
11: Yeah.
12: I'm going to modernise this place instead.
11: Bring
12: the year 2003 to the year 1834, and we can start with that pub, seeing as it's where I spend most of my time.
11: What do you mean, modernise it? I don't think old Meg the barmaid will be too chuffed about that.
12: Yeah, well, maybe old Meg isn't as change-resistant as you are.
11: You what?
12: It's a modern term, Ned, from the world of business.
11: Well, go on.
12: Oh, no, it's no good. You won't understand.
11: You're patronising me there, sir.
12: Well, OK, then. You see, it's all about establishing strategic goals and being outcomes-focused. And in order to do that, we need to review where we are, perform a gap analysis and action some organisational change.
11: You've got a couple of dead leaves on your collar there, sir.
13: Dash it. I hate doing my accounts.
14: Is that why you get me to do them?
13: Oh, come on, Henry. You can't begrudge giving your old dad a hand with his tax.

0: In my day it was all so simple. Keep half of it, give half of it to the king to spend on whores. But now there's an estate tax, turnpike tax, army tax, poll tax. They'll be charging monkey tax next.
1: They already do. That's one of the new ones. Came in this year.
0: We're not liable, are we?
1: Well, let's have a look at the form. Have we got any monkeys?
0: Nope.
1: Are we planning on getting any within the next fiscal year?
0: Nope.
1: Right, well, looks like we're in the clear.
0: Oh, that's a relief. So, what's the bottom line?
1: Are you sitting down?
0: Oh, come on, man, spit it out. Do you think I served 20 years in the king's own hussars to be perturbed by a bit of tax?
1: 4,000.
0: I need air!
2: Hey up, lads, what's going on here?
1: Oh, Tarquin, thank the Lord you're here. Pass father that tumbler while I loosen his collar.
2: What, this glass of water?
1: No, brother, the pint glass next to it. It's got half a pink lady cocktail left in it. Quick!
2: There's a lot of ice in it. There you go.
1: Quick, quick!
0: Oh, that's better. Good day, Tarquin. Oh, your brother and I have been perusing our accounts, and it seems we have a bit of a cash flow problem.
3: Interesting. What's your business model?
0: Even if I knew what one of those was, I doubt we've got one. Have we got one, Henry?
3: Nope.
0: So what are we going to do?
1: Flog some more land?
0: Oh, we can't sell any more land. My father will be turning in his grave.
1: Or he would be if you hadn't sold it.
0: Tarquin, what do you think?
3: How about opening up the estate to the public?
0: You what?
3: You know, charging a few shillings to let a few folk come in and have a look around.
1: Are you mad? Let the rabble loose in our beautiful estate?
3: Listen here, Nick Henry, what kind of attitude is that? Haven't you heard of the French Revolution?
1: Yeah, well, I was in France. Anything goes over there. Beheadings, the Moulin Rouge, dunking bread in your coffee. It's a free-for-all.
3: That's because they've destroyed the shackles of vicious tyranny.
0: What's wrong with vicious tyranny? It was all we had in my day.
1: Precisely. At least you know where you stand with unfettered despotism.
3: You guys have got to get modern. You're not going to last 5 minutes at this rate. Look, you don't have to open the estate all that often. Just on Saturday afternoon, say. 1,000 peasants through the gate at 2 bob a throw. You're laughing. Money for old rope, innit?
0: Perhaps he has a point, Henry. But what would they do?
3: Well, I don't know. Just walk around. Have a look at the fountain. Say hello to the peacocks. Keep off the grass. No admittance. No smoking. This way to the maze. What could possibly go wrong?
1: He's right. What could possibly go wrong?
0: Yes. What could possibly go wrong?
4: Skins, here you are. Me and Ned are going down the Nag's Head for a swift half. You coming?
5: No, sir. I'll just stay here. As usual.
4: What do you mean, as usual? You usually come down the pub. In fact, you always come down the pub.
5: I don't feel like it. I don't feel like doing anything much.
4: What's up with you?
5: I'm depressed.
4: You're depressed? At least you're living in the right century.
5: Yeah, and look at me. What does my life amount to? Get up, serve a lot of toffs nosh all day long, go to bed 24/7.
4: And how long have you been doing that for?
5: 74 years.
4: Maybe you do need a break. Have you thought about maybe coming down the pub?
5: That's not a break, is it? Half a stout and a bowl of dripping.
4: Well, Hoskins, you might be surprised, because things are going to change at the Nag's Head.
5: Change? Ooh, I don't like the sound of that.
4: You know what your problem is, Hoskins? You're risk-averse. That's the trouble with the whole lot of you around here.
5: What do you mean, risk-averse?
4: The key to self-actualization, Hoskins, is listening to your own needs.
5: Eh?
4: I went on this course at work once. In order to personally evolve, you need to invite your higher self into the driver's seat.
5: Sounds like a load of old bollocks to me.
4: Well, yeah, that's what I said to the bloke running the course, but you know what he told me? I had to empty my grudge bags.
5: Sounds like a right divvy.
4: Yeah, he was a real ale drinker. But look, all I'm saying is, you've spent your whole life running about after other people. Maybe now's the time to think about yourself for once.
5: It's too late for that, isn't it?
4: It's never too late.
5: I'm 91.
4: Okay, it is a bit late. But even so,
5: but how am I supposed to think about myself? I spent my whole life running around after his lordship. Fetch this. Bring me that. Take this away. Bring it back again. Take it away again. No, go on. Leave it, actually.
4: Why don't you just say no?
5: You haven't quite got your head round this master-servant thing, have you, sir?
4: What's the worst that could happen if you said no?
5: He could have me whipped to death.
4: Hmm. Well, maybe we ought to start with the little things instead.
5: Like what?
4: Well, rather than having a bowl of dripping, which frankly can't be doing all that much for your self-esteem, why not have a bag of crisps?
5: Crisps? What the heck are they?
4: You know, little crunchy potato snacks.
5: Potato? That's hardly what you want with a pint, is it? Why not go the whole hog and lob a couple of sprouts in your beer?
4: I thought old Cocker already did that.
5: That's late enough. What are you doing with that notebook, sir?
4: Oh, nothing. Just opening up a bar snacks column in my Nag's Head brainstorming pad. Note to self, cheesy whatnots. Yeah, and along this wall, rather than this trough for people to be sick in, I thought maybe you could have a shove heavy board, but made of chrome, right? With sort of blue and green lava lamps on either side of it.
6: I don't think she's buying it, sir.
7: But where will people be sick?
4: They don't need to be sick.
7: Well, have you not tasted our beer?
4: No, and that's another thing. We won't be serving this stuff anymore.
7: What are you talking about? This pub won't be the same without old Cocker's horse wash.
5: She's got a point, you know.
4: I thought you were on my side, Hoskins. You know, the side of progress.
7: Oh, don't mention that word to me. What's the point of progress?
4: What kind of question is that? Would you have us living in the Dark Ages? Ignorance, disease, superstition?
7: What's wrong with superstition?
4: Hoskins, Ned, back me up, will you? Ned, you're just staring into space.
6: Sorry, sir. I had a pint of old Cutler's horse wash before, and now I feel uncommon queasy.
4: Hoskins.
5: Oh, no, I'm terribly superstitious. Won't walk under a ladder or anything.
4: I just don't understand. Are you worried about a paint pot landing on your head or something?
5: There is that, but it's more the possibility of being set upon by terrible monsters.
4: There's no such thing as monsters.
7: Oh, hark at him. You'll be telling us next you don't believe in the giant rabbits of Buxton.
5: Oh,
4: the giant rabbits of Buxton?
7: Yes, as big as dogs they are, and they bark like dogs too.
4: And don't tell me they'll only be placated by a nice juicy bone and a tickle on the tummy.
7: Oh, you have heard of them then?
4: I haven't got time for this. As the eldest son of Lord Belport, I have the power to do what I like in this village.
7: And that's your idea of progress, is it?
4: You won't regret it, Meg, believe me. People will come from miles around to have a pint of strong continental lager in the Nag's Head, or should I say, in Belport.
6: I feel so sick, I can't actually move.
5: Do you think we did the right thing leaving Ned in there, sir?
4: Oh, we didn't have much choice, did we? He was stiff as a board.
5: And white as a sheet.
4: And drunk as a lord.
5: And sick as a dog.
4: Oh, you see, Hoskins, you're not depressed. You're having a great time.
5: On the surface, maybe, sir. But deep down, all is darkness and weariness.
4: Yes, I know the feeling. Have you tried emptying your grudge bags?
5: I wouldn't know where to start, sir.
4: Oh, well, it could be worse. At least we're not the hapless playthings of the giant rabbits of Buxton.
5: That's some consolation, sir.
4: Well, maybe that's what you need to do. Every time you have a nasty thought, just think about someone who's got the same problem, but far worse.
5: Won't that just make me feel more depressed?
4: Nah, because compared to them, you're happy, right? Come on, let's give it a try. You say something bad about yourself.
5: Okay. Hang on a minute.
4: You see, it can't be that bad. You can't think of anything.
5: No, I'm just spoiled for choice. Okay, here's one. I am a hopeless failure. With no one to love me on this earth, I am completely unfulfilled. I have no money and no property, and I'm about to die.
4: Flippin' heck. Is that the time?
5: See, it doesn't work, does it?
4: Well, not if you're going to be so negative. You think you're in a spot, you should hear my story.
5: What, 30 years of me fetching your snacks while you sit on your sweet derriere reading the London Illustrated News?
4: Do you really think my derriere's sweet?
5: It was just a figure of speech.
4: You see, Hoskins, I'm not who you think I am.
5: Ooh, you're not a French spy, are you?
4: Have you ever once seen me dunk bread into me coffee?
5: No, but all this continental lager, that could be French.
4: Look, I'm not a spy, right?
5: So what do you mean you're not who I think you are?
4: Well, oh, this is tricky. Do you believe in time travel?
5: Not at all, sir.
4: And yet you believe you'll get attacked by monsters if you walk under a ladder?
5: Absolutely.
4: So monsters are true, but time travel isn't?
5: Well, you've got to draw the line somewhere.
4: Oh, this is hopeless.
5: That's precisely what I think, sir. About everything.
4: How far are we from Buxton?
8: Ah! Henry! Good morning to you.
9: Morning to you, Father. Did you sleep well?
8: I have been up since 4.
9: Not those French lithographs again?
8: No. I have been planning the tour.
9: What tour?
8: The grand tour of the Belport estate. Oh, by God, Tarquin was right. Why not let the common man have a piece of it? For half an hour or so, on strict conditions that he doesn't touch anything.
9: Well, go on then. So, what's your plan?
8: I've drawn up a map.
9: Ah.
8: People will come in at the main gate. Here.
9: What are those zigzags?
8: Now, that's the queue. Using an intricate system of snaking rope cordons, it should be possible to make them wait for at least an hour and a half.
9: Genius. And what happens when they get in?
8: They're met by their hosts.
9: Who's that then?
8: You, me, Tarquin and Hoskins.
9: What? We have to work? Well, I was hoping just to clear off for the day.
8: No, no, no. I was talking to your brother about it, and he suggested we wore coloured uniforms with big happy-to-help badges on them.
9: How about a badge with go away, you grubby working-class person, written on it?
8: You're not getting into the spirit of this, are you?
9: So where do we escort them? Straight back out again, hopefully.
8: No. Look, there's a trail, see? I've marked it with little arrows. We escort them round here to the piggery, then past the lake, and then on to here. Oh, you'll like this bit. Kiddies Corner. That's corner, spelt with a K.
9: And what happens at Kiddies Corner?
8: Well, it's for the kids, isn't it?
9: Ah, yes. What do they do?
8: They get to stroke a donkey.
9: Is that it?
8: More or less, yes. But it beats being shoved up a chimney, doesn't it?
9: Yes, I suppose so. Well, then what?
8: Past the mutton burger stall, past the house.
9: Oh, that's a bit close, isn't it?
8: Hmm. Well, I was going to put up a sign saying, please do not maraud the building.
9: What? Do you think Big Benny the Baker will pay any attention to a sign?
8: Why not?
9: Well, he can't read for a start. Plus, he's racked with a deep-rooted class envy.
8: Yes, but he won't want to compromise his lucrative muffin contract with our kitchens, will he?
9: No, I suppose not. But what about tall Ted the Turner?
8: Visiting his sister in Stockport. It's not as if mental Mickey the Milliner will turn up. Then we really would be in trouble.
9: Yes, we would. Praise the Lord that mental Mickey the Milliner left town a year ago and hasn't been seen since.
8: Yes, thank goodness there's no chance whatsoever that he'll be there.
9: Yes, thank goodness for that.
10: Hey, you!
11: Mickey, what are you doing back in town?
10: What's it to you? And look at the state of the waste hat, man. Will she be needing a new one?
11: No, you're all right.
10: I said, will she be needing a new one? I've got a range of designs.
12: Is it ready, sir?
13: Just a jiffy, Ned. Just a little twist on this tap, and a tweak on this valve, and hey, presto! A pint of strong continental lager.
14: Hurrah!
3: You see, Ned, you're changing your tune already, and you haven't even tasted it yet.
6: Yeah, well, it does look rather fine, I'll admit. Sort of golden and fizzy.
3: I can't wait to start rolling this out at the Nag, sorry, at Bellport.
6: Now, are you going to be serving it in time for tomorrow's tour of the estate?
3: That's the hope, Ned. Catch the punters on their way down here. They leave the village, past the pub. They're bound to want to pop in for a swift half of strong continental lager.
6: I'll see you. So, are you going to let me try it?
3: Why not? Why not indeed? Take that one I've just poured.
6: Well, you're not having one.
3: Nah, I've got to give Hoskins a session of Freudian analysis in a minute. Don't want to impair my ability to empathise.
6: You what?
3: Oh, don't trouble your head with it, Ned. Just get that pint down your beak.
6: OK. Here goes.
3: Steady on, Ned. You've downed it all in one.
6: It goes down so smooth, you could never get a pint of old cockers down in one. You'd choke to death.
3: On the sprouts.
6: I thought you'd never had any. Oh, but, sir, hey, tell you what, it's made me feel a bit lively.
3: what do you mean, lively?
6: Well, old cockers, horse wash, I mean, normally it sends it into a sort of nauseated catatonic stupor, but this, I feel totally wired.
3: Yeah, well, that's just because you've downed it in one. It won't have that effect on everyone.
6: It's a good job, sir. I mean... not that he's back in town or anything, but imagine what a man like Mental Mickey the Milliner would do on this stuff, eh? Yay!
5: I don't understand why I have to lie down to do this.
3: It's just the way Freudian analysis works, Hoskins.
5: Do I have to do this?
3: Look, do you want your depression sorted or not?
5: I suppose.
3: Okay, first off, tell me about your childhood.
5: No.
3: What do you mean, no?
5: Well, that's my business, isn't it? I'm not going to tell you. Besides, I'm an old man. I can't really remember it.
3: Okay, well, how about your first sexual experience?
5: What do you want to know about that for?
3: Well, it might have something to do with you feeling depressed.
5: You'd be depressed if your first sexual experience had been with Toothless Nell Tyler. But it was 74 years ago. I'm over it now. Ooh, those gums. No, I'm over it.
3: Okay, then. How about your parents?
5: Oh, I'm getting bored of this. What about me blinking parents?
3: Well, your father. Did you envy him?
5: Envy him? He was the village ditch attendant.
3: No, I mean, did you envy him? His closeness to your mother.
5: What are you saying? Did I fancy me mum?
3: You said it.
5: No, you said it.
3: Well, did you?
5: Of course not. She was me mum, for one thing. Plus, she was no looker.
3: I'm not sure this is working, Hoskins.
5: I agree. You're not exactly cheering me up. All this talk about me dead dad and Toothless Nell Tyler. I'm more depressed than when we started. And I'm starting to get a headache lying here like this.
3: Oh, well, I'll give up. Be depressed. See if I care.
5: There's no need to get all huffy about it.
3: Yes, there is. I don't know why I bother sometimes.
5: Do you want me to talk more about me dad's job?
3: Not to me. You'll have to find yourself another razor-sharp psychotherapist, I'm afraid. I'm off to drink some strong continental lager.
5: But what about me grudge bags?
12: I don't understand it. It's gone 11 and there's not a soul here. Are you sure we got the time right in the advertisement?
14: Yeah, absolutely, yeah. Read the town crier speech out myself.
12: Yeah. Did you remember the oh yay bit? Because they won't read it out if you don't include that, you know.
14: Of course I did. I wasn't born yesterday, was I?
12: Your brother should be here.
14: Yes, well, maybe he's having difficulties with the uniform. Mine's tight under the arms, you know.
12: Yeah, your badge is wonky too.
14: No, not again. Number of times I've straightened that badge today.
12: No sign of Hoskins and Ned either.
14: Yeah. No sign of anyone. As quiet as the grave.
6: This strong continental lager seems to be going down the teeth, sir.
3: Yes, it does.
6: In fact, I've never seen it so packed in here. And I've never seen people drink quite so much.
7: All right, boys. Gosh, it's absolutely kicking in here, isn't it?
15: Indeed it is, Meg.
7: I've got to hand it to you, sir. I thought people would never tire of old Cocker's horse wash, but look at them.
15: So you're prepared to admit progress isn't such a bad thing?
7: Oh, no, no, I never admit that. But I do think this new lager is good.
6: Is that Mental Mickey the Milliner up there?
15: Hey, that's me chrome shop handy board. Watch out for those lavalons.
16: Who's going to need to hit the bell for this shit?
5: Who's moved the bloody sick chuff?
12: Well, still nothing doing. I say, do you want a piece of licorice?
15: Go on, then.
12: Well, some money spinner this turned out to be. Could always go to plan B on the tax, I suppose.
15: What's that?
12: Well, when the tax man turns up, I've been whipped and kick him out empty-handed.
15: Mm. Well, that approach can be counterproductive.
12: Mm.
15: This licorice is a bit off.
12: Oh. Actually, I'm not so sure it's licorice. I just found it in my pocket. hang on. Shh. Could you hear something? What is it?
17: Oh no, it's Mental Mickey the Milliner. Oh, that's Tall Ted the Turner with him. I thought you were supposed to be visiting your sister.
18: Okay, everyone. My name is Lord Belfort, and I'll be your guide. Please form an orderly queue in this group order.
12: Oh, someone's knocked me badge. Took me ages to get it straight.
6: Ah, sir. You're down this well again, I see. What are you up to?
19: I'm hiding from my brother.
6: How's that, sir?
19: He blames me for the riot.
6: But why should he do that, sir? It was merely your idea to open up the estate. And your idea to give everyone a shedload of booze. Far, far too strong for them.
19: Is there a lid to this well?
6: Maybe you should come up and face some music, sir.
19: Just tell me the house isn't too badly damaged.
6: Okay. The house isn't too badly damaged.
19: Is that true?
6: Not really, sir, no.
19: Oh, blimey. All the way from the future and I have to ruin everything.
6: You haven't seen Hoskins, have you?
5: Is that you, sir?
19: Oh, me, he's down here. It's so dark I didn't even notice him. Are you all right, Hoskins?
5: Oh, thank goodness. Somebody's found me.
19: What are you doing down here, Hoskins?
5: I was so damn sloshed, I fell right in. But now you're here, you can give me a leg up. Ooh, I can't wait to get back to the party.
19: Yes, it can't be helping your depression being sat at the bottom of a well.
5: No, I'm not depressed at all. Now I've got into strong continental lager. In fact, I'm having a whale of a time. Was chatting up a couple of ladies till I fell down this well.
19: Did they have tea?
5: One of them did, I think.
20: Ah, oh, Ned, any sign?
6: Over here, sir.
20: Ah.
21: Is that you down there, brother?
20: Hello, Henry. I'm terribly sorry about the riot.
21: Oh, don't worry about that. Okay, so the piggery's been demolished and Mental Mickey the Milliner's stolen the donkey from Kiddie's Corner, but our financial troubles are all over. Now we've got the Strong Continental Lager franchise. Come on up.
5: Yes, come on, sir. Oh, hey, let's get back to the party. Oh, yeah, now, wait. Go on. To live, I want to breathe the beautiful air, and I want to drink strong continental lager.
6: Yeah, I'll second that. Hurrah for strong continental lager.
22: Hurrah for strong continental lager.
12: In 1834, Jason was played by Michael Begley, Ned by Joe Caffrey, and Lord Belport by Mark Chatterton.
0: Henry was played by James Nickerson, Hoskins by Kenneth Allen Taylor, Old Meg by Judith Davis, and Mental Mickey the Milliner by Glenn Cunningham. 1834 was written by Jim Poyser and directed in Manchester by Polly Thomas.
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0: Welcome, creatures of the night, to this week's episode of 20th Century Vampire by Joe Tanner.
1: Shut up, Van Helsing. I'm talking to the listener.
0: Can you keep a secret, listener?
1: I don't believe you. You're a big, fat liar. I've never met a mortal yet who didn't love to blab their mouth off.
0: Stand still, Eloise.
2: It tickles.
0: 18 inches across the shoulders. 15 inches at the hips.
2: I don't know why you're bothering to measure me. I'm a size 10.
0: Coffins don't come in dress sizes, Eloise. And you want a snack fit, or you'll never get a wink of sleep.
2: I don't need a coffin. I'm a modern vampire. I like my bed.
0: It's traditional, Eloise. You'll be surprised how comfortable a well-made oak box can be. You should try mine. I had it made specially. It's an orthopedic coffin.
2: Lucretia?
0: Yes, Eloise?
2: What happens if someone finds out you're a vampire?
0: Plague and pestilence! What have you done, you stupid little bum?
2: Nothing at all.
0: You must never, ever, under any circumstances, tell anyone you're a vampire.
2: Okay. But it's a big secret to keep.
0: And you will keep it if you're to survive as a vampire.
2: You talk like there's danger out there.
0: Eloise, don't forget we are a grossly misunderstood race. There are people about who would drive a stake through your heart as soon as look at you.
2: Yeah, yeah.
0: We are different. We can mix with mortals, but we must be discreet at all times.
2: Discreet?
0: Our lives depend on it.
2: Exactly how discreet do you think you are, Lucretia?
0: Make your point, if you have one.
2: Look at yourself. Deathly white skin, green eyes, ruby red lips, jet black hair, widow's peak, black velvet cape. No clues that you're a vampire.
0: I look more normal this century than any I've lived through.
2: I'm proud to be a vampire, but I'm the only one who knows it. I just want to share this wonderful thing with somebody.
0: I know. That's why you have me. Now, let's have less of this nonsense and get back to work. Van Helsing, wakey-wakey!
3: Would Eloise please report to the manager's office immediately?
4: Thank you.
5: Come.
6: What's this all about, Mr. Jenkins? There's 400 cans of pineapple chunks out there with my name on.
5: Put your price gun down, come in and close the door, Eloise.
6: Okay.
5: Right, listen up. I'm only saying this once. In an effort to improve staff managerial relations, I'm conducting friendly chats with all Cooperative Society employees.
6: They're making you do this, aren't they?
5: Yes. Personally, I see no reason why a supermarket shouldn't run perfectly well in an all-pervading atmosphere of fear and loathing.
6: Well, it's worked for you so far, Mr. Jenkins.
5: That's what I said. But those smug graduate entry industrial relations consultants think they know everything. And I'm just expected to carry out orders from head office.
6: Wasting your time and mine.
5: Exactly.
6: You'd rather beat us with sticks, wouldn't you?
5: Don't tempt me.
6: Sorry. Carry on.
5: Right. According to our new personnel management scheme, I must communicate consideration, compassion and understanding. Treat each member of staff as if they were a member of my own family.
6: But you murdered your family in a grisly orgy of bloodlust, didn't you, Mr. Jenkins?
5: I was acquitted on all charges. Besides, I never owned a chainsaw, and nobody could prove that I did.
6: You've gone a bit red, Mr. Jenkins.
5: I'm not used to all this compassion. So, come on, Eloise. Have you got any problems? Anything you'd like to tell me in strictest confidence?
6: Well, I'd like to, but not really.
5: No dark secrets I should know about?
6: No.
5: You don't suffer from any tropical disease that could buy from handling fresh fruit?
6: No.
5: You're not pregnant, menopausal, menstruating, or having boyfriend trouble?
6: No.
5: You're not a disciple of Satan, wide-eyed werewolf, or blood-sucking vampire?
6: What makes you ask that, Mr. Jenkins?
5: It's down here on the form. They're very thorough at the co-op.
6: Very.
5: Sorry, afraid time's up, Eloise, but if you ever have a personal problem, please remember, my door is always open.
6: You really care about your employees, don't you, Mr. Jenkins?
5: Of course I care, Eloise. If one of you lot got run over by a bus, it could be hours before the job centre sent a replacement.
6: I know you don't want to admit it, but you're a decent bloke, Mr. Jenkins. Creepy, but decent.
5: Close the door behind you, Eloise.

0: really do.
1: Debbie, have you seen my talk wrench? It's not in the kitchen.
2: Oh, Heloise!
0: What are you doing?
2: Oh, nothing, nothing at all.
1: What have you got behind your back?
2: Oh, don't make me show you, please.
1: You know it'll be worse for you if you don't.
2: Promise you won't laugh.
1: No, show me.
2: Here.
1: Bloody hell, what is it?
2: It's a lock of Philip Schofield's hair.
1: Would you sell it? It's onto a picture of him.
2: Where his hair is.
1: What were you doing with it when I came in?
2: I like to smell it, for good luck. It's my most treasured possession. Do you want a sniff?
1: No, thank you.
2: He's my secret love.
1: I'd keep it secret if I were you.
2: Don't you think he's dishy?
1: No. How'd you get a lock of his hair?
2: I waited for him outside the Joseph and his Technicolor Dreamcoat backstage door with loads of other fans. And when he came out, we mobbed him and I pulled this clump of hair out. Well,
1: that's quite a handful you got.
2: Yeah. He had me arrested for assault and got a court injunction banning me from going within 200 yards of him. So I have to worship him from afar.
1: Every clown has a silver lining.
2: But now you know of my secret love, you'll have to tell me a secret about yourself.
1: Let me think about it, Debbie. No.
3: Oh, this is a really scary movie.
1: Shut up, Wayne.
3: But the evil Count Dracula's about to sink his fangs into that lovely young blonde girl dressed in a pure white wedding frock.
1: Does her right.
3: Why? She's just an innocent virgin in love with a young Dennis Waterman.
1: Exactly.
3: Oh, no, the posse of peasant villagers are going to get there too late to save her from the Count's clutches.
1: Good. You do get involved with the movies, don't you, Wayne?
3: It's better than real life, Eloise.
1: Yeah?
3: She's doomed. I can't watch. Dracula will bite her and she'll become one of his minions. She'll join his band of evil undead. Look, he's using his creepy hypnotic stare.
1: Yeah.
3: She's melting into his arms.
1: Yeah.
3: He's about to feed on her virgin blood.
1: Yes.
3: His gleaming white fangs are about to rip into a swan like...
1: Yes.
3: Oh, no. Look, the sun's coming up.
1: No.
3: Yeah. Ah!
4: The light is burned. I am melting. Melting.
3: Hooray! Got your track, mate.
1: I'll turn it off.
3: Oh, that was brilliant.
1: It was crap. It was a hammy hammer horror. Even cleavage, bad haircuts, 70s sideburns, and cardboard castles with walls that wobble at every waft of the Count's crumpling cloak.
5: Frightened me.
1: It was so unrealistic. Vampires just don't act like that.
5: They do.
1: Okay, they are allergic to garlic and they might not be particularly fond of sunlight. But all that stuff about crosses and melting, it's pure fantasy.
5: How do you know?
1: Because I know. I studied these things.
5: Don't be daft, Eloise. Vampires don't even exist.
1: And how do you know that?
5: Well, if they do exist, I've never met one.
1: How do you know you've never met one?
5: If I'd met one, I'd know.
1: I mean, they're not likely to wander up to you and say, "Hello, Wayne, I'm a vampire."
5: Suppose.
1: They're a secret race. They can't tell people. Anyone could be a vampire. You might know lots of vampires at the co-op.
5: Nah.
1: In your own family.
5: Nah.
1: For all you know, I could be a vampire.
5: Nah. You're just mucking about, Eloise.
1: Yeah, I'm mucking about. But I had you worried, didn't I?
5: Bloody hell, yeah. I thought you were going to suck my blood for a minute.
1: Me too. Lucretia! Wake up! It's way past sunset!
6: Good evening, Eloise. Some nights you just don't want to leave your coffin.
1: Lucretia, we've got to talk.
6: What is it? Is it what?
1: I don't think I can keep this thing secret for much longer. I've got to tell someone I'm a vampire.
6: You'll do no such thing.
1: I can't keep it inside any longer.
6: You can and will.
1: It's just so difficult. People don't understand me. If they only knew that...
6: They must never know. Trust me, Louise. No mortal can keep our secret.
1: But I'm sure that...
6: No, but... The last time I trusted a mortal, I got tarred, feathered, and stabbed with pitchforks.
1: Oh, Lucretia, I'm busting. This thing is growing inside me. If I don't tell someone soon, I'm going to explode.
6: If you tell a mortal you are a vampire, I cannot help you. This is ancient vampire law.
1: I won't need your help. This isn't the Dark Ages.
6: Who would you tell?
1: I don't know. Maybe My boyfriend, Wayne.
6: Ha!
1: Oh, my best girlfriend and flatmate, Debbie.
6: Ha!
1: Mr. Jenkins said I could tell him anything.
6: Now I know you have taken leave of your marbles. You would trust this motley band of miserable mortals?
1: They're my friends.
6: They are not worthy of your secret. They would betray you. They can't help themselves. It's their nature.
1: No, you're living in the past, Lucretia. This is the 20th century. And I've just got to tell someone.
6: Eloise, before you do anything at all, you must promise me you will test these mortals.
1: Test? How?
6: Test their honesty. Trust each of them with a made-up story about yourself. If they can resist telling, then maybe they are worthy. But I think you'll find they're just a big bunch of blabbers.
1: You're wrong, Lucretia, and I'm going to prove it. All I need is 3 juicy bits of gossip.
5: Of course I can keep a secret, Eloise.
1: You're the only person I can trust, Wayne. It's like this. I'm a kleptomaniac. I spent 6 months in prison for stealing.
5: What?
1: I'm a criminal, Wayne.
0: Of course I can keep a secret, Eloise.
1: You're the only person I can trust, Debbie. It's like this. I'm 3 months pregnant. I'm carrying a mystery love child and set on the lonely road to single motherhood, Debbie.
7: Of course I can keep a secret, Eloise.
1: You're the only person I can trust, Mr. Jenkins. It's like this. I've been worshipping you from afar. I know that nothing can come of it, but I have to tell you that I love you with all my heart and soul, Mr. Jenkins.
5: Bloody hell, Eloise.
0: Crikey, Eloise.
1: Mr. Jenkins.
5: How did it happen, Eloise? What did you steal? Was it money? What was porridge like? How long were you banged up? You haven't nicked anything off me, have you?
0: Who's the father, Eloise? Perhaps you should sit down. It must be Wayne. Have you told him? Are you going to get married? Can I be a godmother or a bridesmaid?
7: How long have you felt like this, Eloise? You know it's impossible. There's my position at the co-op to consider. What about the age difference? What about Wayne? What about me wife?
1: I don't want to talk about it any more. It's too painful. I just had to tell you, but you must promise to never tell anyone else.
5: I promise.
0: I promise.
7: I promise.
1: If anyone found out about this, I could be in such big trouble.
5: Your secret's safe with me.
0: Your secret's safe with me.
7: Your secret's safe with me.
1: Thank you, Wayne. Debbie. Mr. Jenkins. I knew I could trust you. If that doesn't test their ability to keep a secret, nothing will.
8: La la la la la la. What a wonderful morning, Wayne.
5: You've got a jaunty spring in your step, Mr. Jenkins.
8: There's no law against being happy, Wayne. La, la, la,
5: if you say so, Mr. Jenkins.
0: Oh, Wayne, I've been looking for you everywhere.
5: Oh, this meat counter's dead popular today. What can I do for you, Debbie?
0: Oh, nothing. Just wanted to say hello.
8: You can always say hello to me, Debbie.
0: Oh, Mr. Jenkins, I didn't recognise you with that smile on.
8: A few more smiles and the world would be a happier place to live in.
5: Somebody's obviously given him a bit of good news.
0: Who knows when a bit of good news could come our way, Wayne. Ta-ra!
5: Normally it's just Eloise I can't understand. But today I think I've got a full house.
1: It's been a week, Lucretia, a whole week, and they've all kept my secrets.
6: So you'd trust a mortal who can keep mum for 7 days with a secret hidden for centuries?
1: You wanted me to prove they could do it, and I have.
6: Huh.
1: I just have to choose which one to tell.
6: Please, not so fast, Eloise. Your mortal friends have done very well, but you must be sure if you're to trust them with your most precious secret. Wait one more day.
1: What difference will one day make?
6: Exactly. One day, and then you can tell the whole world you are a vampire.
1: Are you up to something?
6: I just want what's best for you.
1: Okay, I trust my friends. I know they'd never let me down. See you tonight.
6: That's right, Van Helsing. These mortals have not been truly tested. They obviously want to betray Eloise's trust. They just need a little encouragement to do so.
1: A little temptation.
6: Oh, thank you for the tea, Debbie.
0: I'm sorry Eloise wasn't here. I thought she was at your house, actually.
6: Never mind. It was nice to have a chat. Maybe she's out burgling.
0: Burgling?
6: Boogieing, you know, dancing in the disco.
0: Yeah, probably.
1: So, who to choose for my special secret? Well, there's Wayne. He worships me. I know he'd never tell. Oh, but I suppose Debbie is my best mate. And Mr. Jenkins has professional integrity. Oh, it's so difficult to choose.
0: It's only me.
1: I've been waiting an hour. Where have you been?
6: Could you help me with these bags? I've been busy shoplifting. I mean, shopping.
1: Are you up to something?
6: You're not the only one with secrets, Eloise.
5: Oh.
6: That's it. Knit one, pearl one.
5: It's quite strange to see you in the co-op, Lucretia. But it's downright weird for you to be giving me a knitting lesson on my meat counter.
6: But what a lovely woolly jumper you'll be able to make for Eloise.
5: You're right. It'll be a big surprise and a homemade token of my affection.
6: Mind you don't drop a stitch.
0: Mazdash, I've got a letter to deliver.
5: Bye, Lucretia.
7: Perhaps you'd care to tell me. Why are you knitting on the meat counter, Wayne?
5: Because it means so much more than just buying something from Marks and Spencer's, Mr. Jenkins.
7: If I could argue with that, I would. La la la la.
0: Wayne.
5: Debbie.
0: You're knitting?
5: Yes.
0: Then you know what I know.
5: Do I?
0: The patter of tiny feet.
5: Size 10s, actually, Debs.
0: Oh, got to go. Jenkins is coming. See you later, Daddy.
5: Is it just me, or has everyone gone crackers in this supermarket?
9: 60 pence, please. Is that all?
6: Yes. I am a light eater.
1: Lucretia!
6: Hello, Eloise.
1: I thought I saw you coming out of Mr. Jenkins' office. What are you doing here?
6: Shopping.
9: 3 packets of extra strong mints.
6: I'm on a diet.
9: Actually, you do look a bit fatter.
6: Thanks for noticing.
9: Your cape's bulging out a lot more than usual. And in strange and unusual shapes.
6: Even vampires have to count the calories.
7: La la la la. Now this letter looks a mite more interesting than the usual cooperative society bureaucracy. My darling Mr. Jenkins, if only I could declare our love for all the world to know, but I cannot hurt poor Wayne. He would be heartbroken if I left him. So our love will have to remain secret forever. Your unrequited Eloise. So, an upstart at the meat counter is preventing the supermarket manager from his rightful romantic relationship. Time for some compassionate manager staff interface, I think.
8: Wayne, put that knitting down. You must give her up.
5: I beg your pardon, Mr. Jenkins.
8: Eloise, you must fall on your sword to make way for the higher-ranking officer.
5: You feeling all right, Mr. Jenkins?
8: I've never felt better, Wayne, for I am loved and you are not.
5: I don't know what you're rabbiting on about, Mr. Jenkins.
8: Eloise loves me. She told me so. And you are standing our crazy paved path to happiness. I'm the manager of this supermarket and you are only a lowly meat counter skivvy. So I demand that you stand down immediately. That's an order.
7: Keep your eyes peeled. There's been an unusually massive increase in shoplifting just lately.
5: Oh, that power seems to have finally tipped him over the edge. Shoplifting. Don't suppose that could have anything to do with Eloise.
0: Wayne! Have you heard about the crime wave?
5: What?
0: Mr. Jenkins says there's an epidemic of shoplifting going on, which is quite a coincidence because I'm also the victim of a vile and motiveless robbery.
5: Oh!
0: Someone has stolen my most treasured possession. I can't tell you what it is because that's the secret, but I can say it involves a human sample and a top celebrity, and it's been nicked!
5: It might not have been Eloise.
0: I didn't say anything about Eloise.
5: Me neither. Then maybe she didn't do it.
0: You think Eloise did it?
5: I didn't say that.
1: She would.
5: She's done it before. Oh, bollocks. I didn't mean to say that.
10: What are you talking about, Wayne?
5: It's not her fault. She comes from a broken home. She was hardened by her years in the clink.
10: Eloise in prison?
5: She's like a wild animal revealing her true nature. Eloise has returned to her life of crime. You can take the girl out of Broadmoor, but you can't take Broadmoor out of the girl. Oh, she'll have to become a fugitive on the run from British justice, forced to live underground in the shadowy underworld.
10: She can't live underground. Not in her state.
5: What state?
10: Well, surely she's told you by now. She's pregnant, Wayne, with your child.
5: Pregnant? Crikey, the skeletons are tumbling out of the closet now.
10: I thought you'd know about it, Dad.
5: Hang on a minute. Eloise and I have yet to consummate our relationship in the physical sense. So that's what Mr. Jenkins was whittering about.
10: What's that?
5: He said Eloise had declared her love for him. You know what this means?
10: No.
5: Eloise is carrying the Jenkins love child.
11: This is a staff announcement. Would Wayne and Debbie please come to my office immediately? Thank you.
10: Blimey!
8: Okay, spill the beans.
5: I promised I wouldn't tell, but she's been in prison for stealing. She's an hardened criminal, Mr. Jenkins.
10: I thought we knew, you see, otherwise I wouldn't have said anything, Mr. Jenkins.
8: So, she's been doing all this shoplifting.
5: She needs help, Mr. Jenkins.
8: She needs the sack, Wayne.
10: She nicked my most treasured possession.
8: What's that?
10: I can't say. But I'm moving out. I'm not sharing my flat with a robber.
8: What a dilemma. To be loved by a highly attractive woman with a fiendish criminal mind.
5: As far as I'm concerned, you can have her, Mr. Jenkins. It's over between us. She's betrayed me and I can never forgive her.
10: What are you hoping for, Mr. Jenkins? A boy or a girl?
8: Oh, what are you talking about, Debbie?
10: Blimey, she hasn't even told the father!
5: Congratulations, Mr. Jenkins. You put Eloise in the pudding club.
11: Staff announcement! Eloise, get in this bloody office now!
8: Thank you.
0: It's not bloody fair.
12: Who's crying?
0: Leave me alone.
12: This is my bus shelter. Who's crying?
0: It's not fair.
12: Who's crying? You have to speak up. I'm a wee bit thief.
0: Oh, just sod off.
12: I hear that. So, why are you crying then?
0: My life is shit.
12: Is it like all equally shit? Or are some bits shittier than others?
0: I've just lost my job, my flat, my best mate and two boyfriends, okay?
12: Is that all? I thought it was something serious. How'd you do that then?
0: It's a long story.
12: I'm a dosser. I've got plenty of time.
0: You're a tramp.
12: Correct.
0: A wino.
12: There's no need to get personal.
0: Are you homeless? Do you live on the streets?
12: Look, this is my bus shelter. I ask the questions, okay? Now, how come you've lost your job, best mate?
0: And two boyfriends, I know. It's so stupid. All I did was tell them I was a pregnant criminal in love with my boss.
12: Are you?
0: Don't be stupid. I was testing their trust. You see, I'm a... Oh, I may as well tell you. I'm a vampire.
12: Congratulations.
0: Yeah, I said it. Doesn't it bother you?
12: I'm an alcoholic. Does that bother you?
0: No, it's just I've been keeping it a secret.
12: Why? You should be proud.
0: I am proud.
12: People are going to find out eventually.
0: Exactly. I shouldn't play games with people. I should have told them from the very beginning. No more secrets from now on.
12: You can shout it from the streets.
0: Yeah, that's right. I'm Eloise, by the way.
12: Reg, very pleased to meet your acquaintance. Do you want this, Reg?
0: What is it?
12: It's 80 pence a litre.
0: Oh, thanks. Mm. Lovely.
12: Yeah.
0: I can't believe you're so cool about this.
9: You see, I only found out I was a vampire a couple of weeks ago.
12: What?
9: I said I only found out a few weeks ago.
12: I bet it takes a wee bit of getting used to.
9: Yeah. Yeah, there's more to it than meets the eye, I can tell you.
12: I'll bet. A whole new life, Sam.
9: Yeah. Mm. It's been a terrible secret to keep.
12: You shouldn't keep it a secret. It's a honour.
9: You're right. It is an honour.
12: Well, rain stopped. I'd better get going. Lots to do. Best of luck. Oh, yes!
9: Yeah, and best of luck to you, Reg.
12: Maybe I'll see you again someday with your bell and that. Oh, yeah! Oh, yeah!
9: What?
12: Wine seats.
9: I don't know what you're talking about.
12: You! The town crier.
9: Town crier? No, I didn't say I was a town crier. I said I was a van... Yeah, town crier. Yeah, I'm a town crier, Red.
12: And a bloody good one, I'm sure. Oh, yeah! Oh, yeah! Oh, yeah!
6: Feel better now?
9: Yeah.
6: You always felt you were different.
9: Yeah.
6: You were right. Now you are. Nothing has really changed.
9: Yes, it has. I can keep a secret now. But what am I going to do about Wayne and Debbie and Mr. Jenkins? They think I'm a thieving, pregnant nymphomaniac.
6: I sorted that out for you.
9: How? They were ready to lynch me.
6: Yes.
9: I know. Mortals can't keep secrets. But they did have you to tempt them. And they only betrayed me with my best interests at heart.
6: Who do you trust, Eloise?
9: You, Lucretia. So what did you tell them? How did you explain it all?
6: That's my secret. But I cleared everything up. And I got you a week's paid holiday.
9: Oh, that's brilliant. Come on, tell me. How did you fix it? What did you tell them?
6: Oh, it was nothing, really. I just told them you were going to spend a week in a lovely loony bin.
9: You did what?
6: Don't worry. I'm sure they'll keep it a secret.

0: 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And it was produced by Liz Amston.
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6: Welcome again to The Alternative Take, taking a sideways, long ways, a mildly tranquilized view of the world of comedy since the late 70s, when I, your host, Alexei Sale, was sent in by the gods to shake it up. The comedy circuit has always thrown up more than its fair share of oddballs. In fact, if there wasn't something dysfunctional about a comedian, then they'd be an accountant.
7: My father was a late developer, and I had the unique pleasure of watching him grow up.
8: Golly, when he walked back to 9 in 5 seconds, or we're toast. And he'd go, I can give you 30 mile an hour in a week, Alan. How about that?
9: I got this book at home, a book about the paranormal. I didn't buy it, it just appeared in my room one night.
6: The early circuit was absolutely full to the brim with Fruit Loops. I mean, take the late Malcolm Hardy and friends with their now classic balloon dance that was like a children's parlour game gone horribly wrong. And let's just say the phrase, Privates on Parade, would cover it. Or rather didn't cover it. Then there were screwballs like Chris Lynham, who used to set off a firework between his buttock cheeks. All of these are strange. But verbal strangeness, bordering on the surreal, is another thing.
10: How have you been creeping, then? Oh, mustn't mumble. I suppose you know I've been a whale.
6: And one of the earliest exponents of this was John Dowie, poet, songsmith, and alternative comedian before the term alternative was born.

0: try to kiss her. I jump into a time warp and invariably miss her. Come over here, I'm gonna
1: time warp.
2: Oh no, it's happened again.
1: Time warp.
2: I don't know where I am or when.
1: Time warp.
2: Every time I get undressed, I wake up in the underground and nothing but a nest.
3: Among others who had the gift of subverting reality in the early days of alternative comedy was accountant turned comic Arnold Brown, one of the founder members of the comic strip.
4: People ask me about the secret of comedy. Well, the secret of great comedy is timing. For example, you, the audience, come here tonight, and I arrive 1 week later. That's bad timing. I'm a hardened professional. I've noticed it makes a difference even 1 day out. My father was a late developer, and I had the unique pleasure of watching him grow up. It was embarrassing. I learned to walk before he did.
3: Arnold's ability to think outside of the cupboard was matched by the deadpan surrealism of Norman Lovett, who became known to many as Holly the Computer in Red Dwarf, an honour he shared with Hattie Heyridge. But Norman was a space cadet even before that. Here are both Norman and Hattie going off the wall.
5: My name's Norman Lovett. That's my real name. And I'd like a pound for every time someone said Lovett. I bet you do. Because I'd have about 6 or 7 pounds by now. I'm a slow comedian, but I don't think there's any rush, really. I'm not influenced by any other

0: mediums. Lovett's the name, lady, there'll never be another. I went to a secondary modern school in Clapton-on-Sea, and I left that school with one O-level. But they caught up with me and made me bring it back.
1: Never touched drugs, though. Well, I did once. I once had a terrible experience with drugs. My head got totally f***ed up. My hairdresser was a junkie. I was under the dryer. He was on the Starship Enterprise. They put drugs in cat food to get them addicted. That's why 9 out of 10 cats prefer it. They're off their heads. They don't know what's going on. And I've been feeding my cat for years now. Christ, so she sold a dirt box, a little velvet collar, a little fluffy mouth. And they're doping horses, aren't they? I put my money on a horse. And they disqualified it because they said it had been got at, had been behaving as if it was drunk. It was galloping along all normally. And all of a sudden it put its hoof up around this other horse's neck. It went, "You're my best thing, mate, you are." And started eating a kebab.
2: In the mid-80s, when the likes of Arnold and Norman had been roaming the comedy circuit for a while like confused giraffes, a rising star with equally fantastical tendencies was the young Paul Martin, or Paul London Borough of Merton, as we now know him.
3: I was standing at a bus stop once, there was a bloke next to me with only one leg. I looked at my two legs, I looked at his one leg, and I remember thinking, "I bet you're rubbish at table tennis." And this one-legged bloke was eating a chocolate mint ice cream, and suddenly this bus comes round the corner, the one-legged bloke tries to get out of the way, the driver, thanks to years of experience, runs straight over him. This chocolate mint ice cream goes somersaulting up into the air, the bus skids into a disco, killing 465 people taking part in an Eric Heffer lookalike contest. Took them 6 hours to identify the bodies. Well, what does he look like? Well, he looks like Eric Heffer, doesn't he? Yeah, but is he in the swimwear section or what? The bus wheeled up above a gas main, sending a fireball 500 feet up in the air, narrowly missing a plane but blinding the pilot. He avoided a crash landing into a field by flying straight into a housing estate, killing another 700 people. Luckily, there were no passengers on the plane. Just 9.5 tons of radioactive material, which leaked, poisoning 15 million people. And a chocolate mint ice cream that had gone somersaulting up into the air landed on my shirt. Why does it always happen to me?
2: It's worth pointing out at this juncture that during the 80s, two of the people who could best turn your whole world upside down in just one line were visiting Americans Stephen Wright and Emo Phillips. Both were highly influential, had silly hair and an eye for detail, and a way of turning that detail inside out.
4: One time right in the middle of a job interview, I took out a book and I started reading. The guy said, "What the hell are you doing?" I said, "Let me ask you this. If you're in a vehicle and you're traveling at the speed of light, and then you turned your lights on, would they do anything?" He said, "I don't know." I said, "Forget it then. I don't want to work for you." Sponges grow in the ocean. That kills me. I wonder how much deeper the ocean would be if that didn't happen. We got a new dog. He's a paranoid retriever. He brings back everything because he's not sure what I threw him. My favorite chair is a wicker chair. It's my favorite chair because I stole it. I was at a party, a very crowded party, when no one was looking. I went over to it and I unraveled it. I stuck it through the keyhole in the door. The girl was in it, was almost killed.
5: He said, "Emo, you have to go to the school psychologist." I said, "Why do I have to go to the school psychologist?" So he shows me the petition. And I go to the psychologist, and he gives me a chocolate Easter bunny, and this shows how tricky those guys are. I eat the chocolate bunny, and I think, wait a second, this isn't around Easter. Was this a test? He said, yeah. I said, what does it mean? He said, well, had you eaten the ears first, you would have been normal. Had you eaten the feet first, you would have had an inferiority complex. Had you eaten the tail first, you would have had latent homosexual tendencies. And had you eaten the breasts first, you would have had a latent Oedipal complex. I said, well, go on. What does it mean when you bite out the eyes and scream, stop staring at me? He says, it shows you have a tendency towards self-destruction. I said, what do you recommend? He says, go for it.
2: Meanwhile, there was one man, and sometimes a woman, on the British comedy circuit who would carry the torch for surrealism, taking it to new dimensions. And that man was Eddie Izzard.
6: And we have pets because they lower our blood pressure. This is apparently officially it, but they lower our blood pressure. And I don't know quite how they do that. You stroke them, you go to sleep, and while you sleep, the dog puts one of those big puffy things. It's 180 over 60. What does that mean? I don't know, a dog.
2: Izzard started his performing career on the street and self-managed his route to fame by setting up his own club, Raging Bull, where comics were free to experiment with the new and literally talk bullocks. Particularly appropriate since much of Izzard's own material revolves around the animal kingdom.
6: Yeah, so anyway, that's what they do. The dog takes your blood pressure and you fall asleep and the cat drains all the blood from your body and sells it to one of those mobile blood banks. That's why sometimes you wake up feeling all anemic and seeing your cat and dog counting out fibres as a van pulls off. Have you ever had that?
2: Yeah. Eddie Izzard's animal magic was symptomatic of a new kind of comedy. By the late 80s, early 90s, it was pulling away from politics and political correctness and fat men shouting at you about what was wrong with your lifestyle.
6: Everyone is talking about Star Trek, and that is the thing. But you never saw them in the morning when they came in to the Starship Enterprise and someone said, oh, get the engine on, check, I was freezing in here. You also never saw them backing up either. You never saw Chekhov back. Captain Kirk, put your head down a bit. Scotty, the actor playing Scotty, down. He must have hated his scripts. Every week, the same sort of script for him. Oh, not again, not the same script. No, Captain, I cannot do that, Captain. I have no ability to do that, Captain. What speed do you wish for, Captain? Oh, no, I cannot provide that this time. No, you'll never guess, it's the engine. It's the carburetor that's gone this time. No way, who's it? It's the cat's eating the dilithium crystals, you see. And he's coughing up fur balls, and he could never do anything. There was Kirk going, Scotty, when he walked back to 9 in 5 seconds, or we're toast. And he'd go, I can give you 30 miles an hour in a week, Captain. How about that?
2: It's not that Eddie himself was backward in coming forward politically, as his Euro-friendly views and Labour Party activism showed. And it wasn't that he couldn't tackle subjects like mass consumerism, for example. It was just the way he did it, with a certain je ne sais quoi. No tengo las empanadas. I don't have the pies. You see, I can do comedy in a foreign language. It doesn't make any sense, but I can do it.
7: The French make a lot of perfumes, and they speak French. We get the entire advert in French, and it's very subtle idea. It's just the idea that you don't understand. We don't understand a word they're saying in it, but it just passes by us. And l'égoïste, I think it was one. L'égoïste, qu'est-ce qu'il y a? Vous êtes là? Oui, je suis ici. Comment ça va? Ça va bien? Ma vache a explosé. Quel dommage, quel dommage. And then you go, l'égoïste, pour un homme, une femme et un canard. And we haven't got a clue what they're talking about, exploding cows. And you just go, oh, I better get some of that. What the hell is that? Canard, that sounds great. You smell like a duck, sir. Well, I say canard.
2: You're listening to Alexei Sayle's alternative take on BBC Radio 2. Though perhaps no other comic could lay claim to be the king of vague like Eddie, There were other comedians who were equally barmy and whose ideas didn't necessarily have any linear logic whatsoever. And in 1992, a certain Mr. Bill Bailey was still part of a duo known as the Rubber Bishops. His persona as the dizzy hobbit hippie was ever present, and his ramblings bore all the hallmarks of what we know of him today.
8: But, no, I fancied getting Pitbull, but what with all the hoo-ha over Pitbulls, all the... hoo-ha! I decided to get, instead, a pit pony.
7: Right.
8: a lot safer, really harmless, but...
7: Every day, you spend that high.
8: Yeah.
7: Whereas, of course, a pit bull might bite you. A pit pony, much more likely, just to say, it was quite bright in here, isn't it?
8: Yeah.
2: Bill Bailey nearly gave up his comedy career for a telemarketing job, which begs the question of why Jim Davidson couldn't be lured by something equally worthy of his talents, like a corpse. In the mid-90s, though, Bailey's career started to take off, and now the man that looks like a roadie and talks like a pixie does so in stadiums played by the kinds of bands you might imagine him lugging equipment for.
9: I was trying to rent a car, and the bloke said to me, "You're not covered for acts of God." I said, "I'm intrigued, because you say acts of God and not gods, or spirits, or djinn, or nymphs." But God, a capital God, a monotheistic religion, maybe a Judeo-Christian religion, which would imply a belief system, which would perhaps lead to free will and determinism. So logically, anything that man does, directly or indirectly, is in fact an act of God. So I'm not covered for anything. And he said, "I'll get the manager." And I said, "Define an act of God. What do you mean by that?" And he said, "I don't know, a plague of locusts or something." A plague of locusts?! Swarm round the vehicle, rip the wing mirrors off, I'm liable for £50 excess. And he said, "No, like rain or something." I said, "Yeah, but how much rain? It's drizzling a bit now. Is that an act of God? At what point does the rain reach a certain level beyond which it takes on the more apocalyptic mantle of the water-based punishment of the Lord?" And he said, "I just worked Saturdays."
2: Narrowly beating Bill Bailey to the Perrier Award at the Edinburgh Festival in 1996 was a young Irishman called Dylan Moran. Moran and Bailey were famously to team up for the hit Channel 4 sitcom Black Books. And you can see how the two inhabit similar strange mental territories.
10: Do you think I should wash my beard?
11: I think you should wash it, yeah. And shave it off. Nail it to a frisbee. And fling it over a rainbow.
2: Though Dylan Moran's subject matter generally stayed closer to earth than Bailey's, the languorous, ponderous and idiosyncratic Moran could weave the ridiculous into the everyday, almost at will.
12: I don't think children are the same now. They're not like the ones I remember from growing up, you know? Being at parties and you do all the childhood things, running around and bleeding and torturing the weakest member of the group, you know? Simple childhood games. It's not like that anymore. I went to a birthday party recently of a young person. They were all about 10. And they were all slumped on the lawn like dead bumblebees. Drinking latte. They were all disaffected. Like Berlin in 1929. What's going on? I went up to one boy. I said, "What's the matter here?" He said, "Oh, I have a migraine." What? You're 10, you can get drowned or electrocuted, you can't have a migraine. And the birthday girl, I asked her, I said, "Why isn't anybody playing?" And she said, "Oh, it's all these parties." You do your hair, you put your frock on, nobody talks to the real you. Get me a martini, would you?
2: The end of the 90s saw Bailey's and Moran's careers in the ascendant. But it also saw a number of works surface on radio and television from another paragon of the weird, Simon Munnery.
13: Now, I recently gave up smoking and took up telling people I'd given up smoking. But at the time, I had a brilliant idea, which was, I'll take up the harmonica. Because that's a good replacement habit. It's something to do with the hands and the mouth. It takes up the same sort of mental space. You know, it's like a cigarette. Suck in. Blow out. Instead of getting cancer, you get a note. Very nice. The thing I have discovered, though, is harmonica players are actually less welcome than smokers at most restaurants. This is my song called Stop the War. Stop the war. Stop the war. Stop the war or I'll keep playing. Thanks very much. Good night.
2: Though his Alan Parker urban warrior character and his League Against Tedium alter ego had been doing the live circuit for a while, it took some time for a bigger audience to be subjected to this strange mix of philosophy and mayhem.
10: Attention, scum! You are nothing! Absolutely nothing! What are you? No! You are! Idiots, morons, fools, dullards! Idiots, morons, fools, dullards!
14: Man turns to religion to ease his passage. Also Vaseline.
2: At the same time as Simon Munnery's back catalogue was getting an airing, the career of another Looney Tune comic was flying high. The live wire, Ross Noble.
15: I do it when, you know, when you go to the doctor, right? My favourite thing is to go into the doctor and go, I've got a bit of a, just got a bit of a sore ear, just there, like that. And when the doctor goes, oh, how would you describe the pain? I like to go, it's a moonlight evening. deep inside an enchanted forest. Out of a clearing, an old crone appears, her hood down over her eyes. At that moment, she unleashes magical forces. Sparrows fly out towards me, their beaks trained on my eardrums. They pierce deeper and deeper. Help me! Help me! There's sparrows in my brain!
16: You know, off and on.
2: Noble is the true pretender to the comedy tiara of Eddie Izzard, with his improvised and semi-improvised tapestries woven around unlikely scenarios, such as a ping-pong-playing Jesus, or elaborate stories set around street beggars, or, well, whatever comes into his mind.
17: You know, I'm not the most academic bloke ever, but I firmly believe that if Stephen Hawking could in some way incorporate monkeys into his science books, I'd be a genius. I genuinely think that. No, it'd be brilliant, right? Hawking, he comes out, does a science talk, right? Just get a monkey involved, right?
18: Hello, my name is Professor Stephen Hawking. And
17: it's all right to laugh, that's a perfect impression.
18: Yes, and I would like to talk to you about the universe. I would like to talk to you about it with the help of this monkey. For God's sake, what is the matter with you now? Oh, sorry, I forgot, you cannot talk. You are a monkey.
17: Don't worry, Hawkins, I'll use your computer.
18: Get off there, get off it now. That is not for you, it is not a monkey toy.
17: Come on, Hawkins, it doesn't matter. I've got stuff to say. I'm a bit pissed off.
18: How come you have got a different voice from me?
17: Ah, well, I'm glad you asked, Hawkins. Basically, I've found the Yorkshire switch on your voice box.
18: I have been looking for that for bloody ages. I lost the remote control down the back of the sofa.
17: Wouldn't that just be so much better if Hawkins had a Yorkshire voice? Ladies and gentlemen, please welcome the eminent Professor Stephen Hawkins. How do? Hey, up, it's time for science. But before that, here's some strippers and a raffle. Hey!
2: Ross Noble started comedy when he was only 15, and you can hear that he hasn't really grown up, something which he's quite proud of, and obviously makes him the comic that he is. It's something about the child inside that links all comedians, but as we've heard, some more than others have taken childlike fantasy to their hearts, and to their audiences, and I've actually had the occasional turn at it myself.
19: The couch made a mess of a carpet. The couch made a mess of a carpet. He loves to be bossy bossy. He loves to be bossy bossy. He's an A-ball representative. He's an A-ball representative. And
2: That's it for this week. Next week, we'll be looking at what happens when comedians come in twos. A kind of now with 50% extra gags special offer.
20: What's green and hairy and goes up and down?
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24: I don't think that the music of Ice-T is really aimed at people like you, Rich. He is a lean, black freedom fighter from the riot-torn streets of the urban war that is South Central Los Angeles. And you're a fat, middle-class, white bloke from Cheddar in Somerset.
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27: Cabin Pressure by John Finnemore, starring Stephanie Cole as Carolyn, Roger Allam as Douglas, Benedict Cumberbatch as Martin, and John Finnemore as Arthur. This week, Timbuktu!
28: Do take your time, Douglas. There's still everything to play for. I'm only 26 points ahead of your 3 points. But I have every confidence you're about to come roaring back.
29: Yes, all right.
28: But I'm going to have to press you for an answer, I'm afraid.
29: I don't know. At 20,000 feet, I suppose, about 200 knots.
28: Oh, what a pity. It's a lovely guess, but I'm afraid the answer on the card was 204 knots. I went again, so that's Martin on 29, Douglas, still on 3. As we head into round 2.
29: That was one round.
28: Oh, don't worry, round 2's much more fun. We say a fond farewell to the flight manual.
29: Thank God.
28: And we welcome instead our very good friend, the operations manual.
29: No, I'm sorry, I'm done.
28: Not a fair spare, Douglas. You promised if I joined in with Flight Deck Buckaroo, I could pick the next game.
29: But I hate this game.
28: Yes, and I hate Flight Deck Buckaroo.
29: How can you hate Flight Deck Buckaroo? It's a terrific game. And it's educational.
28: There is nothing educational about seeing who can disable the most instruments without setting off the recorded warning.
29: Yes, there is. You find out all the things you don't really need. Like altimeters.
28: Now, this is educational. So, welcome to round 2 of Beat the Manuals.
30: Hello, chaps. Any teas or coffee?
29: Oh, thank God.
30: Oh, sorry, Douglas. You should have run.
28: Actually, we're fine, Arthur. We'll be landing in 20 minutes.
30: Oh, righto. Oh, and a message from Mum. She says, how long until we land?
29: Right.
31: Drivers, how long till we land?
30: I'm asking them, Mum.
31: Not quickly enough.
28: Just started the descent, Carolyn, so about 20 minutes.
31: Excellent. Now, Douglas, I'm having lunch with Herc. Can you give Arthur a lift home?
29: Sorry. Happy though I always am to pick up the pieces around your hectic love life, I'm afraid as soon as we land, I'm driving to Twickenham. I've got tickets for the Rugby World Cup final.
30: The Cup final? But doesn't that mean it's Birling Day?
28: Oh, Carolyn, haven't you told him?
30: Told me what?
28: Arthur, there isn't going to be a Birling Day this year.
30: What? Why not?
28: Because this year the final is in Twickenham.
31: So? So, Mr. Birling lives in Sussex. To get to Fitton, he would have to drive through Twickenham. And while he certainly has more money than sense, I don't think anyone has that much more.
30: Oh, no, I love Birling Day.
28: Me too.
29: Do you?
28: Well, no, but I could do with the money.
29: True. And I wouldn't say no to a free bottle of Talisker.
31: The bottles of expensive whiskey I provide for Mr. Burling's exclusive use are not free, Douglas. They are stolen from me.
29: And therefore free to me.
28: Fitton Tower, this is Golf Echo Romeo Tango India, established on the ILS.
32: Hello, hello. Is it a bird? Is it a plane? No, it is technically a plane.
29: Hello, Carl.
28: Fitton Tower, please confine air traffic communications to standard phraseology.
32: Yeah. Wind at 280 at 8, runway 36, clear to land, all the usual jazz.
28: Roger, clear to land, 36.
32: So, did you have a lovely time in Luton?
29: How could one not? It's a palace of pleasure.
28: I mean, seriously, you're really not meant to just chat on this thing.
32: Sorry, Martin. Oh, one last thing, though. Did any of you order a furious posh man?
28: What?
32: Only one's arrived for you. Very cross, very drunk. Phil poured him into your departure hut.
31: Lounge.
32: Sorry, lounge. Anyway, hope you like him. Ta-ra.
31: That That sounds like Mr. Burling.
29: It does, rather, doesn't it? By the way, cabin crew, prepare for landing.
0: All right, I'll go and...
29: Too late.
31: Mr. Burling!
1: Aha! There you are, at last.
31: What are you doing here?
1: What am I doing here? The question is, what were you doing not being here? Before now, eh?
31: But we're not expecting you. You don't have a booking.
1: Booking? Don't need a booking. Where else are you like going to be? On another job?
31: Well, yes.
1: Don't be silly. Now you're finally here. Listen, Timbuktu.
31: What about it?
1: Is it a real place?
31: Yes.
1: Ah, told you so, stupid woman.
31: I beg your pardon?
1: I don't mean you're a stupid woman, you silly woman. I mean my awful wife. Have you met my awful wife?
31: I have met your wife, certainly.
1: Well, that'll be the awful one. I've only got one. I may be a fool, but I'm not a damn fool.
31: No, I'm sure you're not.
1: And anyway, I'm not a fool. I knew where Timbuktu was, didn't I?
31: Did you?
1: I knew it was somewhere. That's the point. I knew it wasn't made up, like some people thought it was, naming no wives. Where is it, anyway? China or somewhere stupid?
31: It's in Mali, in the middle of Africa, on the edge of the Sahara.
1: God, is it how ghastly. Well, can't be helped. I want you to fly me there.
31: To Timbuktu? Why?
1: Firstly, none of your business. Secondly, to watch the rugby.
31: But the rugby is in Twickenham.
1: I know the rugby's in Twickenham. I told my awful wife it was in Twickenham, and she said I had to stay and see her awful friends when they came round for her awful thing. And I said I wouldn't, and she said I must, and I said I wouldn't, and she said I must, and I said I wouldn't.
31: Yes, I believe I picked up the ebb and flow of the debate.
1: In the end, she said I could watch it in Timbuktu for all she cared, so I'm going to.
31: You're going to fly to Timbuktu to spite your wife?
1: That's the idea, yeah. Fly to Timbuktu, take a picture to show awful wife who's boss, i.e. me, I am. Find bar in airport, cheer on Wales, the glorious victory over the Itais, get drunk, fly home.
31: Well, I can ask the crew if they would be willing to consider giving up their day off.
1: Can't we skip all that? I'll give them a couple of grand each and pay you double whatever you were going
31: to
1: charge.
31: You should be ready to leave within the hour, sir. All right. How are we doing? Where are the others?
29: Fine. Martin's panically filing a flight plan, and I've sent Arthur into Fitton to buy a book about Timbuktu.
31: What on earth for?
29: He's in a helpful mood.
31: Yes, but why do you need a book?
29: I don't. I need a temporary absence of Arthur in a helpful mood. And I have just given away a ticket to watch the cup final in Twickenham in order that I can fly 2,500 miles to the heart of Africa and watch it there.
31: Oh, dear. Did the poor little pilot have to fly an aeroplane? You're getting paid, aren't you? Plus an enormous tip.
29: I know. And a bottle of Talisker.
31: No, not a bottle of Talisker.
29: We'll see, shall we?
31: No. I mean, there won't be any Talisker to steal. I have to order in the 25-year-old stuff specially, and there's no time.
29: Oh, well, in that case, perhaps I can help. I happen to have a few spare bottles knocking about. For some reason.
31: Oh, well, that would be very useful. Thank you.
29: Shall we say £200 a bottle?
31: What? No! I'm not paying you for the whiskey you stole from me in the first place.
28: Guys, there's a problem.
31: Then solve it.
28: I can't solve it.
31: Have you tried to solve it?
28: No.
31: Then you don't know if you can solve it, do you?
28: There's a civil war in Mali. So Timbuktu's closed to all air traffic.
31: Right, so you can't solve it.
28: Thank you.
31: Douglas, can you solve it?
29: I appreciate your faith, Carolyn, but I'm not sure even I can broker a peace deal in a civil war. Not in time for kick-off, anyway.
31: Fine. I knew it was too good to be true. Who's going to tell Burling?
28: Well, wait, hang on. We can't just give up.
31: You're the one who said it was insolvable.
28: By me, not by you two. There must be something we can do. Oh, I could really use that 2,000 quid.
29: I know, but what can we do?
28: Well, I don't suppose there's anywhere that's a bit like Timbuktu.
31: What do you mean, all so famous for being far away?
28: No, I didn't mean that. I mean, like, it, as in, looks like it, a bit. If you didn't really know much about Timbuktu.
31: Martin?
28: No, I know, I didn't mean it. I'm just trying to, you know, come up with ideas.
29: No, Martin, that's inspired.
28: Is it?
29: You're a genius. An unexpectedly evil genius.
31: You know something. somewhere that we could...
29: Oh, plenty of places. There's a little airfield on the island of Sardinia, for instance. Gospini. It's perfect. It's on the edge of the second biggest desert in Europe. And the chap who runs it, it's an old friend of mine.
28: Of course he is.
29: Couple of €100, and I'm sure he'll be only too pleased to be Timbuktuan for an hour or two. 300, and the engineers can probably knock up a welcome to Timbuktu sign.
28: No, but that's fraud.
29: Isn't it, though? That's why I'm so delighted you suggested it.
28: I didn't mean... I wasn't seriously...
29: Oh, don't spoil it!
31: Douglas, look, it's a nice idea, but we cannot possibly...
29: Look, Berling's always roaring drunk by the time we land, anyway, and all he wants is a room to watch the rugby in and a sign saying, Welcome to Timbuktu, both of which Sardinia can provide, and neither of which, incidentally, Timbuktu can provide.
31: But won't he be a bit suspicious that everyone speaks Italian?
29: Why would he be? Mali was under Italian rule for decades.
28: Oh, was it?
29: Of course not. But if you didn't know that, why would he? It's a great idea. Honestly, I don't know whether I'm more proud of you for thinking of it or worried that I didn't.
31: I suppose if we got him really drunk...
29: That's the spirit! And of course, that's where the 25-year-old Talisker will come in so handy.
28: Oh, no, please, you two, no Talisker stuff, not if we're actually going to do this.
29: Would you care to take one bottle, madam, or two?
30: Hi, cats. Isn't this exciting? I've always wanted to go to Timbuktu. It sounds brilliant. Like a cross between a...
29: No, wait. Let me guess. A cockatoo, obviously.
30: Yes, yeah.
29: And, no, I give up.
30: And my friend Tim Buckley.
29: Of course. Silly of me.
30: Oh, and I found that book you wanted, Douglas.
29: What book?
30: About Timbuktu.
29: Oh, right. Yes, well, you hang on to that for now.
30: Oh, okay. It's about all of Africa, really, but there's a chapter on Mali and a page on Timbuktu. I've nearly finished it.
28: The book?
30: The page. That sounds amazing. I can't wait to see it.
28: Yes, but, Arthur, has no one told you we're not actually going
29: to see much of Timbuktu? I mean, it's straight out, watch the rugby in the airport and back again.
30: Well, yeah, but I bet at least I see some camels.
29: How much do you bet?
28: Douglas.
29: Never mind. Hadn't you better go away and hoover something?
30: Not really. We're all ready to go.
29: Fine. Then go away and hoover nothing.
30: Righto.
28: So we're not telling him about...
29: What, with him being the worst liar we know? I thought perhaps not.
31: Mm. All right. He's in. Do the briefing, Martin.
28: Right. Destination is Gospini, codenamed Timbuktu. For the avoidance of doubt, crew should note that any time Timbuktu is referred to, Gospini is meant.
29: Yes. I believe we're up to speed with the deception.
28: In the unlikely circumstance the actual Timbuktu is referred to, the name is to be repeated twice.
29: How do you mean?
28: Timbuktu, Timbuktu.
29: Means Gospini.
28: No! Timbuktu means Gospini. Timbuktu, Timbuktu means Timbuktu.
29: Oh, I see. But you only repeated it once.
28: I didn't. I said Timbuktu, Timbuktu.
29: Exactly. You said it, and then you repeated it. If you repeated it twice, you'd have said Timbuktu, Timbuktu, aww, Timbuktu.
31: Yes. Excuse me, but I'm trying to run an airline here, not an owl sanctuary. Get on with it.
28: All right. The alternate is Palermo, codenamed Ouagadougou.
29: And if the real Ouagadougou is meant?
28: I really can't imagine circumstances under which we'll need to refer to the real Ouagadougou.
29: All right, but a good pilot is prepared for any eventuality, however...
28: All right! The code for the real Ouagadougou is Ouagadougou, Ouagadougou.
29: Thank God we're not going to Baden-Baden.
30: Mr. B?
0: Go away.
30: Yep, will do. But first, can myself draw yourselves kindly attention to the sign that the captain has kindly and illuminated in regard to the fastenation of your seatbelt during the current highly unlikely event of turbulence?
0: What?
30: Could you do your seatbelt up?
0: Certainly not. Do I look like a girl?
30: You don't at all look like a girl.
0: Well then.
30: Okay, well, it doesn't really matter.
31: Arthur!
30: Right, yes, sorry, it does really matter these days.
0: Since when?
30: Since Mum said so.
31: Is there some problem, Mr. Burley?
0: I don't want my seatbelt on.
31: Oh, dear. Still, into every life a little rain must fall.
0: Did you just...
31: And now, to console you for your tragedy, can I get you a drink?
0: Oh, well, perhaps a small whiskey?
31: By all means, Macallan's, Johnny Walker, or Glenlivet.
0: What about my special whiskey? Talisker 25.
31: Yes. I'm afraid this trip was at such short notice we didn't have the chance to buy that in.
30: Oh, Mum.
31: Thank you, Arthur. Not now.
0: What? You realise the only reason I fly on your toy aeroplane is that you carry the whiskey I like?
30: Really, Mum, it's important.
31: Thank you, Arthur Code Red.
0: You're not the only people who could take me to Timbuktu, you know.
31: You'd be surprised.
30: Mum, I really think on this occasion I should override the Code Red, because you're forgetting it.
31: The Code Red, Arthur. Go away fast and go away now.
30: Right, yes, will do. Yeah.
31: I will talk to you in the galley.
30: No, you don't have to. It's fine, I get it now.
31: No, I will talk to you in the galley.
30: Okay.
31: Right. First of all, you never overrule a Code Red.
30: No, I know, Mum, I'm sorry.
31: Yes, why do you never overrule a Code Red?
30: Because the Code Red is there to stop me when I'm being too helpful, and I can't stop being too helpful by being more helpful.
31: Exactly. Good.
30: Yes, but this time I wasn't being too helpful. It's just Mr. Burling wanted the Talisker, and we want him to be happy, and you'd forgotten Douglas brought some Talisker in case you needed it.
31: I hadn't forgotten, Arthur. That is not why I asked him to bring it.
30: Why then?
31: Because today, Arthur, is the Burling day I steal the Talisker from Douglas Richardson.
30: Oh.
31: You get it now?
30: Yeah, I completely get it. Because normally it's the other way around.
31: Yes!
30: Oh, I do get it.
31: So, do you know where Douglas has stashed it?
30: Oh, no, where?
31: I don't know. I'm asking you.
30: Why are you asking me? I don't know.
31: Yes, but I didn't know you didn't know until I... Oh, go and read your book.
29: Okay, countries beginning with...
28: What? No, Douglas, we don't have time for games. Can you just concentrate, please?
29: All right, Captain. Anything in particular?
28: On the crime! On getting away with the crime!
29: I prefer to use the word scheme.
28: Guess what? I prefer to use the word hat. It's not a hat, it's a crime!
29: Martin, relax. I've done things like this hundreds of times.
28: Yes, and you got sacked from Air England.
29: Only once. I almost always didn't. Trust me, it's a perfectly good scheme, and it's all going to be fine.
28: Oh, my God. What if he looks out of the window?
29: Hmm?
28: Well, when we're landing, what if he sees we're landing on an island? Africa's not an island. Right.
29: Martin, are you about to make an announcement telling Mr. Burling not to look out of the window?
28: Of course I am.
29: Just maybe run that past your internal psychologist first.
31: All right, drivers. Where are we?
29: About an hour out from Timbuktu.
31: What? But I thought the whole point was...
29: Although, of course, still a fair way from Timbuktu.
31: Oh, for heaven's sake.
29: And how is Mr. Burling?
28: Is he awake? Is he drunk? Does he suspect?
31: Oh, calm down, Martin. Of course he doesn't suspect. Until a few hours ago, he thought Timbuktu was either Chinese or fictional. However, he is fast sobering up.
28: What? No. He needs to be drunk. That's the key to the whole crime.
29: Well, you know what might help with that?
31: Yes, I do so. And can we please do this with a bare minimum of gloating? I will buy the Talisker.
29: An excellent choice. Madam could not have made a wiser decision.
31: I said the bare minimum.
29: That'll be £300.
31: 300? You said 200 before.
29: Ah, that was the price in Fitton. Alas, the supply is scarcer up here.
31: Fine, 300.
29: Excellent.
31: Well, get the bottle out then.
29: Madam seems a little unfamiliar with how the whole buying process works.
31: Oh, I'll pay you when we get back.
29: Madam is a humorist.
28: Guys, please, can we try and focus on the
31: main... I don't carry that sort of cash on trips.
29: Yes, you do.
31: Well, show me the bottle and I'll give you the money.
29: Better yet, give me the money and I'll get out the bottle.
31: I've changed my mind. I don't want it.
29: Just as you please, but I warn you, prices are only going to rise.
28: Seriously, please, will both of you forget the whiskey and concentrate on getting away with the crime?
31: Martin, for someone who can't bear to hear the word Sardinia, you are making very free with the word crime.
29: So, Martin, what do you think of Timbuktu?
28: Well, actually, it does look quite... You know, middle of Africa-ish, doesn't it, actually, doesn't it?
30: What does?
28: This does.
30: Oh, yeah, well, I can explain that, Skip. Timbuktu is, in fact, in the middle of Africa. So, that's why it looks like this.
28: Thank you, Arthur.
30: Don't mention it. I read the whole page of that book. I'm basically an expert on Timbuktu now.
31: Right, there we go, Mr. Burling. Easy does it.
1: Can't you turn that down?
31: The sun? Not very easily, I fear.
3: Hello, hello.
1: Who's this now?
3: Aha! Welcome to Timbuktu.
1: Yes, yes, all right.
3: Because that is where you are, and we are glad to have you here in our glorious country of Timbuktu.
28: Town.
3: Town.
28: Town.
3: Town of Timbuktu. See here, our welcoming sign.
1: What sign?
3: That one. The one says, welcome to Timbuktu. No, no, no, have a proper look. We spent ages on that.
1: Now then, you, what's your name?
3: Giancarlo.
28: Is it, though?
3: Oh, no, no, no, no. It's
28: quick as you like.
3: Mandela.
28: Terrific.
1: Right, Mandela, you've got the rugby here.
3: Well, of course. Italy's first Rugby World Cup final in history. Everyone in the country is watching.
1: Really? Why?
28: Ah, well, you have to remember, Mali was part of the Italian Empire for a long time. The ties run deep.
1: Oh, was it?
30: No, Douglas, you're thinking of France. Mali was in the French Empire.
28: No, Arthur.
30: Yeah, no, definitely. It was in my book.
28: Well, Mr. Burling, I think that concludes the greetings.
1: Something odd's going on here.
28: No, it isn't. Not at all.
1: The way you fellas have got lucky is that the match is about to start, so I don't care.
28: An attitude that does you great credit. Shall we escort you to the crew room?
4: Right. No, no, no. Too obvious.
28: Carolyn?
4: Oh, it's you. What are you doing here?
28: It's my flight deck. What are you doing here?
4: It's my aeroplane. Help me search for Douglas's telescope.
28: Carolyn, please, forget about the bloody telescope.
4: The flight deck's the only place he's had time to hide it. And it's not in the locker, or in the footwells, or under the seats. Maybe it's inside one of the seats.
28: No, it's not.
4: What?
28: It's probably not in the seats.
4: You know where it is.
28: Okay, I'm going back to the crew room now.
4: Tell me where it is, Martin.
28: Carolyn, if I've learned anything after 5 years at MGN Air, it's never to get involved with Talisker on Burling Day. Goodbye.
4: I'll give you £100.
28: I can't. Douglas would make my life a misery.
4: As will I if you don't.
28: I've got to go.
4: £200.
28: £200?
4: Yes.
28: It's in the avionics bay.
4: Where?
28: Under the floor hatch.
4: I never knew there was a hatch.
28: Well, he didn't think you did.
30: Quick, quick, quick, quick.
4: I've got it.
1: Hello? Are you in there?
28: Mr. Burling?
1: Open up, damn you.
30: Hi, it's us.
29: Why was the door locked?
28: Mr. Burling, what's the matter?
4: Why aren't you watching the rugby?
1: Because rugby is dead.
28: Dear.
29: Italy are leading 38-3 at half-time. Mr. Burling feels he's seen enough.
1: Yes, and heard enough of that awful Mandela chap singing.
29: Mr. Mandela has managed to overcome the natural apathy of the neutral.
28: Oh, dear, I am sorry, Mr. Burling. Still, home early for us, then. We're actually nearly ready to go, so if you'd like
30: to... Oh, do we have to go?
28: Yes, we do.
30: Only if we've got some spare time. Can't we take Mr. Burling to see the sights?
4: No.
30: Oh, we could borrow Mr. Mandela's car.
1: No. I don't want to see the sights.
28: There, he doesn't want to see the sights.
4: So, everyone back on board.
30: But you could take some more pictures to show your wife.
1: Is that, I suppose?
28: No. I'm sorry, Mr. Burling. I'm going to have to put my foot down. We really don't have time.
1: I want to see the sights.
28: Well played, Martin.
30: Brilliant. I'm going to get to see some of Africa after all.
28: Yes, Arthur. Yes, you are.
30: Yellow car.
1: Can't you do something to stop him saying that?
4: Trust me, there is no power on earth.
30: It's funny, though. It was another Fiat.
28: Was it really?
30: Yeah. There are loads of theatres, aren't there? I had no idea they were so popular in Timbuktu. It's just my book was saying that most transport is still camels and donkeys, but I haven't seen a camel all journey.
28: I did warn you, you might not.
30: I'll call out if I see one.
1: Do not do that.
30: No, no, it's fine. I don't mind. I'll make it part of the game. Are camels yellow? They're sort of yellowish, aren't they? Kind of yellowy-browny. Is there a name for that colour?
4: Yes, dear, it's called camel.
30: Oh, brilliant. So if I see one, I can just say... Camel, camel.
28: Good idea. And that way we'll know it's a real camel.
4: Douglas!
30: Oh, dear, the road's getting really steep, isn't it?
4: Yes, well, these rough desert pathways, it's not surprising.
30: Well, it is a bit surprising, Mum, because the book was saying the Sahara is one of the flattest places in the world.
28: You've really been getting into that book, haven't you?
30: Yeah. Well, Mum's been saying for years I don't read enough, so I thought I...
28: You thought you'd start now. Great. OK, I've got a game. Let's see who can stay the most shut up for longest.
30: No, I'm terrible at that. Now, you lot play, though. I'll keep you amused. Oh, look, another pizzeria. They really love their pizza in Mali, don't they? That's the fourth one we've seen.
4: Yes, and you've drawn attention to every single one.
30: Yeah, well, because it's so surprising. Because, like I told you, Mali was part of the French Empire, so you'd think, if anything, there would be more...
28: Oh, dear, the car's stuck.
30: Is it? It doesn't seem...
28: Yes, it's stuck. Everyone out and help push. No, not you, Mr. Burling, of course. You're our guest. Please, shut up!
30: What? I didn't say anything.
29: You've done nothing but say things since we started.
30: Oh, you mean my interesting facts about Timbuktu?
4: Arthur, we are not in Timbuktu. We are in Sardinia, which is an island in Italy.
30: I thought we...
4: Yes, I know you did. And so does Mr. Burling. So please, stop loudly pointing out how much unlike the centre of Africa everything is.
5: All right. What on earth is going on?
4: No. Everything's fine. It's all fixed.
5: How is it fixed? You haven't done anything. You've just stood there talking. No, there's something very odd going on here, and the idiot boy is right. This is a very big hill for a desert. What's going on?
4: Nothing.
5: You're very quiet suddenly.
4: Mm-hmm.
5: I said, what's going on?
4: Mm-hmm.
5: What is going on? Oh,
30: nothing! Nothing's going on. We're in Timbuktu, and everything's totally normal, and you can get pizzas anywhere these days, and camels are really shy, actually, and it's nothing like Sardinia, which I've never been to, and I'm not going to, and I'm definitely not in now!
4: Stop talking!
30: I don't think I can remember how!
4: Someone else say something!
30: Oh, look over there, Mr. Burling! From up here, you can see the sea!
5: The sea?
29: Well, maybe not quite anything.
28: Fuel balanced, Douglas.
29: Good air.
4: Well, we've come to an arrangement.
28: Yes?
4: He's not going to sue us.
28: Good.
4: Or pay us.
29: Ah.
28: So, essentially, we've taken a multi-millionaire on a free day trip to the Mediterranean.
4: That's about the size of it, yes.
29: Well, it's good to give something back, isn't it?
28: I'm really sorry, Carolyn.
4: No, it's all right. You only finished what Arthur started.
29: Yes, it's been a topsy-turvy sort of Burling day, hasn't it? We flew away from the rugby. Mr. Burling got soberer and soberer. And Arthur ruined everything with his knowledge and erudition.
28: Dear, didn't I? I don't think he meant you to be proud.
30: No.
28: I am a bit, though.
4: Oh, and one other thing, Douglas. I stole the Talisker from you.
29: Carolyn, how did you find it?
28: I told her, Douglas.
29: You told her?
28: Yes.
29: I see. And how much did she pay you for that little betrayal?
28: £200. Here's your 100.
29: Thank you very much.
4: What?
28: Really sorry, Carolyn. But what I've actually learnt after 5 years at MJN is never to side against Douglas on Burling Day.
29: So I'm rather afraid, Carolyn, that while you may have stolen the Talisker, you didn't steal the... Could you pass me the operations manual, Martin?
28: Certainly, Douglas.
29: The Talisker.
27: That was Cabin Pressure by John Finnemore. It stars Stephanie Cole as Carolyn, Roger Allam as Douglas, Benedict Cumberbatch as Martin, and John Finnemore as Arthur. It also starred Jeffrey Whitehead as Mr. Burling and Steve Brody as Giancarlo and Carl. The producer was David Tyler, and the programme was a positive production for the BBC.

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11: Drop Me Here, Darling features Norma Ronald, John Graham, Garrard Green, Gordon Clyde, and as Leslie and Caroline Duggan, Leslie Phillips and Jill Bennett. No matter what the economic climate, in London's smartest restaurants, business is always brisk. But there's still a special welcome for a familiar man about town.
12: Nice to see you after all this time, sir.
13: Yeah, it would have been sooner, but there was trouble at home.
12: Lost a lot of our regulars when property went down. This all right, sir?
13: Fine. I can keep an eye on my car. Kids scratch it with nails, you know.
12: I blame the parents, sir.
13: No, it's the kids. I've seen them.
12: Still the old 3 litres, sir?
13: No. Mine's the Rolls in the street there.
12: Very nice, sir. So it wasn't true what we heard.
13: No, it was. Yeah, I lost every penny. Yeah, but the resourceful man can always get some money together. Unless, of course, he uses an electric fire. I'm in transport these days. Now, something to drink till she gets here.
12: Mrs. Duggan, sir?
13: Where? Oh. No. No, we're divorced.
12: Oh. I didn't know, sir.
13: No, we kept it quiet, you know. Just took her name off my windscreen.
12: Years ago, yes. Grace and me have taken the first step to a divorce, too, sir.
13: Oh.
12: Yes, we got married.
13: Oh, I'm sorry to hear that, Paul. How about that drink,
12: Ah, we've kept your old bottle, sir.
13: But not the Glen Trivet. Oh, did I ever tell you where I got that?
12: Yes, sir.
13: Then I will. I went down for the salmon with Cantor. You remember him? He used to mix his own salad dressing. God, he got through some ties.
12: Yes, sir.
13: Wonderful chap, knew how to live, never thought of tomorrow. I wonder what happened to him.
12: He's a car park attendant, sir.
13: No. I'll have a slimline Guinness.
12: What's that, sir?
13: Black coffee.
12: Yeah.
13: Want to keep in trim, if you know what I mean, and bring a triple Harvey Wallbanger for my guest. Oh, and Paul, when she gets here, tie down that randy chef of yours, will you?
0: Yes, sir.
13: There'll be so many heads turning, you'll think you're at Wimbledon.
0: Is she pretty, sir?
13: Is the Pope a Catholic? Pretty? Well, that's like calling Tutankhamun slightly ill. You may have seen her on the telly. A model, she is. Yes. She's the one where the man climbs into her bedroom, you know, and with a box of chocolates and leaves them on the end of her bed and then goes. Twit.
0: Quite so, sir.
13: This is going to be a night to remember. Oh, God. I can feel it in my credit cards.
14: It is, isn't it?
13: Hmm? Is it?
14: It is.
13: It is. Are you testing margarine or something?
14: Leslie Duggan.
13: Oh, forgive me, I wasn't thinking.
14: Leonard Pavey.
13: Ah, Pavey.
14: Long time ago. Peter brought you and your wife to dinner once.
13: Of course.
14: Yes, I remember those pieces you used to write in Good Life.
13: The old paperback reviews. That is going back a bit.
14: I'm with a party over there. I want to get back. Can I buy you lunch next week?
13: Where?
14: Well, I'd like your advice. White's on Monday, one-ish?
13: Yeah, right. Why not?
14: Oh, good. See you then.
13: Yeah.
0: Your drinks, Mr. Duggan.
13: No, thanks.
0: This lady

0: Your drinks, Mr. Duggan.
1: No, thanks, thanks.
0: This lady you're expecting, son?
1: Oh, lovely girl. You wait. Eyes like neon footballs.
0: You're meeting her here, sir?
1: Oh, she's coming straight from the studios. Oh, she's gorgeous, gorgeous. Lips like two socks. Full of crushed strawberries.
0: Would her name be Brandon, sir?
1: How did you... You've been reading the captions on page 3.
0: She's not coming, sir.
1: Yeah, I sense... What?
0: She's just rung the desk, sir.
1: Oh, why did you tell me?
0: Well, I wasn't sure it was you, sir. She, couldn't remember your name.
1: Couldn't...
0: Well, she just described you to the cloakroom lad. She said to apologize and say she had to go somewhere important.
1: Thank you very much.
0: Would you care to order, sir?
1: Well, give me the menu. Now, what goes with my mood? Yes. Yes, I'll have a plate of bloaters.
0: I'll send the wine waiter, sir.
1: No, don't bother. A glass of water and a cup of tea. My little go home sober and get some sleep. Be up early for work.
2: I'll walk you to your car.
3: Thanks.
2: Well, Mrs. Duggan, always a pleasure to see you at our factory.
3: Thank you for the lunch. Now, you can meet those dates.
2: Oh, no problem. Oh, you haven't had a man before.
3: Sorry?
2: Your chauffeur. Well, isn't that your car, the Grey Rolls?
3: I've only had him a few weeks. Not used to it yet.
2: Oh, I'm jealous.
3: Well, it's marvelous not having to drive. Especially when there are things to be done. Means I can carry on in the back and have a sleep afterwards.
2: Oh. Well, I'm sorry, I didn't know he was here. He could have eaten with the packers.
3: He doesn't like Indian food.
2: Packers in the works canteen.
3: Oh.
2: Did you get him from an agency?
3: No. He's always done odd things for me. Haven't you, Leslie?
4: What's that, madam?
3: Well, goodbye, Mr. Wren. Now, you will bring your wife to London. I want to meet her.
2: Oh, and I'd like to meet your... Sorry. I forgot you were... Well,
3: divorce? You could say it. It's not a disability. And it was a long time ago.
2: Well, all make mistakes when we're green. My first wife drove me to drink.
3: My ex-husband drove me to work. I mean, the divorce spurred me on to build up the business.
2: Aye, well, we're all grateful for that, Mrs. Duggan.
3: Well, I won't keep you, as my husband said.
1: I wish you wouldn't joke like that. He suspected something.
3: Oh, don't be silly, Leslie. And take off those ridiculous sunglasses.
1: Well, there's rather a glare.
3: You won't meet anyone you know in the Mersey Tunnel.
1: Well, sit in front, then.
3: I'm perfectly all right back here.
1: Oh,
3: thanks.
1: Come on, darling. You've finished work. Can't I be your ex-husband instead of your chauffeur for a bit?
3: Fair enough. When you're not my chauffeur, you don't get overtime.
1: Oh. Are you quite sure you're comfortable, ma'am?
3: You're much too sensitive, you know. It's a perfectly respectable job. You don't need that veil under your cap.
1: Well, it's just that the lining slipped a bit.
3: You pull it down. I've seen you. Without my dark glasses, you look like Sheikh Yamani with black eyes. You think that's inconspicuous? You're fooling yourself. Oh, Leslie.
1: Hmm?
3: I didn't thank you for fixing the car last night.
1: Oh.
3: You didn't have to take it home with you to mend the headlight. The garage could have done it this morning.
1: Ah, yeah, well, I had a bulb there.
3: And lucky you spotted it was failing. Thanks. I wondered if you'd like to go to the theatre next week.
1: Oh, well, I don't know.
3: Well, some friends want to make up a four, so I...
1: Oh, why don't you say so? If you've no one to go with, of course I'll come.
3: Good heavens, it's not that.
1: No, it must be awkward.
3: Awkward?
1: Well, let's face it, darling, if there's one thing that puts men off, it's a successful woman.
3: What do you mean?
1: Well, you know, it intimidates them. That's why you don't get asked out.
3: Who doesn't?
1: No man wants a woman who makes him feel inferior.

0: criteria.
1: Then you must lead a very lonely life.
0: Oh, scratch, scratch.
1: If anyone's short of company, it'll be you. I can't see London's nubile queuing up for a penniless, middle-aged divorcee.
0: Oh, can't you?
1: Well, they don't, do they? Do they?
0: Well, if you say so, darling.
1: You're all mouth and trousers.
0: Well, since you ask, I'll tell you this. Only last night I had a date with one of the loveliest faces on television.
1: Not Terry Wogan.
0: What a girl. Everyone at the Sussex was talking about her, from the head waiter to the cloakroom lad.
1: You went to the Sussex? I thought you were broke.
0: I was, but you gave him my first month's salary.
1: You had no trouble getting there.
0: What?
1: To the restaurant.
0: No, 10 minutes if you put your foot down.
1: Down what? You haven't got a car.
0: Ah. Well,
1: I'll fix the headlight, darling. How dare you use my rolls for your pathetic menopausal spawning rituals?
0: Well, I had to test the new bulb, you know.
1: Reconnect the old one, you mean? Next time you're crawling like a superannuated maggot after one of your floozies, get the bus!
0: Yes, madam.
2: And get on with it, Peter, will you? Mrs. Duggan wants that ad in all three Sundays by the 5th, okay? I think he got the message.
1: Good. Claire?
2: Yes?
1: Do you think I intimidate men?
2: Do you want an honest answer?
1: If you want to look for a new job. Do I intimidate them?
2: What's this about?
1: Oh, it's just something Leslie said. It's so unfair. He's obviously cutting a swathe through all the dolly birds, and I haven't been out with a man for 6 months.
2: I told you this chauffeur business wouldn't work. He's upsetting you already.
1: Well, who else would give him a job? He's never had to work in his life before. I feel responsible for him. Oh, still. I'm off. Where are the car keys?
2: Well, isn't Leslie driving you?
1: No, he asked for the afternoon off.
2: Taking advantage.
1: If I want your opinion, Claire, I'll rattle your cage. Probably in half an hour. Sorry, love.
3: So, Leslie, what are you doing these days?
0: Well, I take an interest in a transport concern.
3: Ah. Change from property. Hmm? You've learned to steer clear of houses. Hmm?
0: Yes, I slow down at the corners. And...
3: yes, property, yes. Got what it takes, Leslie. Drive.
0: Where to, madam? Daydreaming. Sorry.
3: Those articles you used to write.
0: Mm, oh, not for years. My style went out of fashion. I used grammar.
3: I like this.
0: I'm just a keen amateur.
3: Look, I'm starting a weekly magazine. 7 days.
0: Yeah.
3: How would you like to do the food and drink column? It'd take you one day a week. 10,000 plus all the expenses you can eat, drink, and lie to your wife about.
0: I'd like to think about this.
3: Well, when can you decide?
0: Oh, I've decided. I just want to think about it.
3: Good. I was afraid you'd be too busy.
0: Well, I can think of something I could give up. When do we publish?
3: It depends on raising all the money. I suppose you wouldn't like to...
0: No, all tied up, I'm afraid. And what made you go in for magazines?
3: Well, you know I divorced Betty.
0: Hmm?
3: Well, we had something you don't often find in a modern marriage. But we spent it all. So here I am, working for a living. It's awful.
0: But how's your wife? Fine. Business booming.
3: Business?
0: But didn't you know she owns Quantum?
3: Well, not the mail order thing. Incredible.
0: Yes. I run part of it for her.
3: But you take a back seat, hmm?
0: Not exact.
3: I'd like to meet her again.
0: Oh, she works long hours. Only sleeps when the clocks go back.
3: Some more wine, Leslie.
0: Thank you. Thank you.
3: Thank you.
2: those invoices, Caroline.
1: Thanks, Claire.
2: Hey, that's a sexy outfit. Are you seeing the tax man?
1: It wouldn't do any good, love. To get him going, you'd have to dress up in a pay slip. No. I've been asked out to dinner.
2: By a man?
1: No, by the Royal Corps of Signals. An old friend of Leslie's. Seems they met yesterday and he asked about me.
2: Well, what's he like?
1: Oh, I only met him once. Tall, dark, 30-ish.
2: Uh-huh.
1: Well, that was 10 years ago. You know what Paul Newman looks like?
2: Yes.
1: Well, imagine him with grey eyes and a bigger nose and a fatter face. All right, he's not like Paul Newman. But better than a poke in the eye with a fish finger.
2: Why's he left it 10 years?
0: The car's outside, madam. Oh, Claire. Hey, you're looking nice today. Haven't seen that dress before. Love the hair. Oh, that cameo is perfect.
2: Those are new shoelaces, aren't they?
0: Sorry I'm late, but you know what the buses are like.
1: They're big and red. And if you want to catch one, you have to get up in time.
0: I knew you wouldn't need me in the morning, so I got some sleep.
2: I'll chase up those ads, Caroline. Excuse me, Leslie. Your body's in the way.
0: I'm sorry. She's never liked me, has she?
1: She thinks you take advantage.
0: Well, she won't have to put up with me much longer.
1: Hmm?
0: I have had offers.
1: Is there much demand for unemployed dilettantes?
0: Writing.
1: Writing? Hmm. You haven't done that for years. Even then it was just something to pass the time between holidays.
0: Oh, you do exaggerate. Darling, I even did some scribbling in Italy. Do you remember? I had that table on the terrace.
1: Mm. Our honeymoon. Mm.
0: I'd write in the shade of those Tuscan poplars while you went for a walk.
1: Leslie.
0: Mm. You come back to the villa with a basket of wine and bread in that funny hat with the... It was you, wasn't it? Yes, well, anyway, I had lunch with an old friend yesterday.
1: Leonard. Mm.
0: How did you know?
1: He rang last night to ask me out.
0: What? The sneaky... Well, don't say you're going.
1: Why not?
0: Well, he's a fortune hunter.
1: Huh? Of course. Any man who asks me out has to be after my money.
0: But he is. I mean, he's already married for money twice. You're a means to an end. He wants your means down his end. He's an unprincipled shark. He, the biggest rogue in London.
1: Why did you see him?
0: I'm going to work for him.
1: Uh-huh.
0: You didn't tell him anything.
1: I see. You don't want me to meet him in case I tell him you are my chauffeur. I suppose you've told him you're the Prince of Wales now.
0: But people never give you a job if they think you need it. I mean, it's like public conveniences are always locked when the pubs close. But believe me, darling, I'm only thinking of you.
1: Well, you can keep your eye on me. That's where you're driving me this evening.
0: Oh, no.
1: Obligatory overtime. I need transport and you're it. So I can have a few drinks and get home safely. That's what chauffeurs are for.
0: Oh, it's going to look nice when he finds his star writer opening car doors.
1: He doesn't have to see you.
0: Sorry, I won't do it.
1: Oh, well, you've got your new job to go to.
0: Yeah, well, not yet, and I do have some bills. And as the milkman isn't gay...
1: I'll be ready at 7. You needn't wear uniform.
0: Thank you, madam. Would you believe me if I said you'd grown even lovelier in 10 years?
1: If you're a good enough liar, Leonard.
0: Always thought Leslie was a lucky man.
1: You didn't mention giving him a job.
0: Oh, get him from under your feet.
1: Why, if that's where he belongs. Still. Then let's talk about Leslie.
0: Right.
1: Here's to us. Mm.
3: But you're glad he's in on the magazine?
1: Sorry?
3: You're pleased that Leslie's in with us?
1: Us?
3: Oh, I want you in on this package, Caroline. Yeah, I'm glad Leslie's told you about the mag. It's going to make a bomb. You can have 10%.
1: Oh. You want me to invest? Well. I'm sorry, Leonard. That's not on, I'm afraid.
3: Oh, well, never mind. In that case, you can have full-page adverts for Quantum in the first three issues at half rates.
1: Before you even publish?
3: Oh, it's quite common.
1: Perhaps. But I need to know a lot more.
3: 3,000 a page.
1: Three? How do you know you'll have that bigger circulation?
3: Jean Rooks promised not to write for it.
1: Look, I'm sorry, Leonard. Come back when you're selling.
3: Ah, well, it's natural you should be cautious, but talk to Leslie.
1: He'd hardly be objective if he's got a column.
3: If?
1: Ah. If I don't cough up, he doesn't get it.
3: Oh, wouldn't put it like that.
1: Wouldn't you? So that's why he wanted to see me.
3: Well, I know he's keen. I'm sure he'll be easier to live with if you don't spoil it.
1: Leonard, you know we're divorced.
3: What? I rang the old number and...
1: I kept the house. So you thought you'd get to my money through my husband.
3: Oh, come on, Caroline. It's a good offer.
1: Rubbish. Magazines are risky. Harder to get off the ground than a brick souffle.
3: Oh, well, let's just forget it then.
1: Oh, well. Look, I'll go to 2,000 a page.
3: You will?
1: If you guarantee Leslie's in, I know it means a lot to him, but not a word about this, all right? I'll give you the check now.
3: You won't regret it.
1: My pigging will. Who do I make it out to?
4: Oh, well, I wouldn't if I were you, madam.
1: What?
4: Masters, fraud squad. And this is Detective Sergeant James. Leonard Pavey?
3: Yes.
4: I have certain charges to make regarding Leonard Pavey Magazines Limited, Leonard Pavey Garages, and Leonard Pavey Factors.
3: You've got the wrong man.
4: I suggest we talk in my office, but if you'd rather we made a scene here, Sergeant James will take you to pay the bill. Don't try to use the credit card. Mrs. Duggan, can I walk you to your car? I'll explain all this. It's the rolls, is it, Mrs. Duggan? Could we get in, as it's drizzling? Oh, there's a chauffeur in the front.
1: Oh, it's all right. I don't mind him hearing if you don't. Besides, if you open the door quietly, he may not wake up.
4: Right. allow me, madam.
1: Thank you.
0: Sorry, darling. Madam.
1: Put the heater on, Leslie. I'm not wearing a bra.
0: That's all right. My hands aren't cold. Yes, madam.
1: This gentleman's a policeman.
0: Oh.
1: He has something to tell me about your friend, Leonard.
4: Mrs. Duggan, have you heard of This Week magazine? Or London Weekly? Or The Age?
1: No.
4: Nor has anyone else. Except the mugs who invested in them. Nice little con. I expect he offered you cheap advertising.
1: That's right.
4: Yeah, sometimes he'll even invite the mug to write a column if he thinks he's vain enough. Of course, not many people are that stupid.
1: Of course not.
0: Oh, God.
4: Lucky for you, we've just got the case together.
1: Yes.
4: Your check would have gone straight to his personal creditors. Well, I'll join our friend. I don't think we need involve you in the case, Mrs. Duggan. But if we do, I'll be in touch.
0: Well?
1: Well?
0: Made fools of us both, hasn't he?
1: Yes.
0: Leaves you feeling a bit flat, doesn't it?
1: Yes.
0: Do you, fancy a late night film?
1: No. I think I'd like to go home.
0: Ah.
1: If you're driving me, you can come in for a warm. I've got bottles of it.
0: I can't miss my last bus.
1: Of could stay the night. I've got a spare alibi. And I'll warm up a pair of your old slippers.
0: Thanks, I'm starving. Well, off we go. Oh, darling, you are really looking gorgeous.
1: Steady, Leslie, we're not home yet.
5: What?
0: What?
5: Don't pull out in front of that car.
0: It's all right. Oh, it's them.
1: Paul has entered in the back.
0: Yeah, they've stopped. Darling, open your window.
4: Lights!
5: What?
4: Near side lights. They're dead. Looks like the bulbs are gone.
5: They can't be. They're new.
4: Well, they must have been put in wrong. Fused. You should change your garage.
0: But it hasn't been to... Oh, dear. Oh.
1: You half-wit.
4: Can't drive like that. It's illegal. You'll have to get a taxi. Good night.
1: Well, Leslie, I'm going to ask the doorman to get me a taxi.
0: Yeah, shall I...
1: You'll be in time for your bus after all. Good night.
0: Yeah, but darling, no, madam, Mrs. Duggan, mistress,

Leslie Phillips and Jill Bennett starred in Drop Me Here, Darling. Also featured were Norma Ronald, John Graham, Garard Green and Gordon Clyde. The programme was written by Andrew Palmer and produced by Edward Taylor.

0: We had a party last night. It's one of the places in a worse shape. You know how it is. You leave things overnight, takes twice as long to put them right. A bit like forgetting to watch your weight. Still, I watch mine every morning with the Kellogg's Special K breakfast. Fruit juice, black coffee or tea with lemon, a big bowl of Special K, a little milk and sugar, less than 250 calories, the lot. The Weight Watchers breakfast with Kellogg's Special K. The tasty way to help you stay trim.
1: You know, some marmalades get some of their tang from added flavoring. While Robertson's Golden Shred gets all of its tang from Seville oranges. What would you rather have for breakfast?

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8: Look, it's entirely up to you, but are you sure you want me to continue?
9: I told you what happened. She's bluffing. She's an ice woman. I'm the real victim here.
8: Yes, all right, then.
10: I presume that there are no further questions for this witness, Mr. Fullercart?
8: Just a few, Your Honour.
10: I'm afraid we'll have to trouble you to stay and answer just one or two short questions, Miss Honeywell.
11: Oh, that's all right, dear.
8: Yes, now, Miss Honeywell, let me pin my colours firmly to the mast. I suggest that far from this disadvantaged, vulnerable defendant snatching your shopping bag, it was you who, quite unprovoked, brutally headbutted my client and then set about him with a heavily weighted carrier.
11: Oh, goodness, no!
8: When you say no, I presume that you do, in fact, mean yes.
11: No!
8: No, but you do agree that yes is the opposite of no.
11: I suppose so.
8: And no is the contrary of yes.
11: Yes.
8: Yes, indeed, yes. Good, now we're getting somewhere. So, and I really don't want to put words into your mouth, Miss Honeywell, when you say no, you imply, antithetically at least, yes, if only by its converse meaning.
10: Mr. Fullercart. Is this line of questioning serving any purpose at all?
8: No. I mean, yes. The lawyer who doth not seek out the truth is in truth no lawyer. Bacon, Your Honour.
10: The poet or the sandwich?
8: Very, very good, Your Honour.
10: Do try and conclude quickly.
8: Yeah, just trying to put my client's case, Your Honour. It's a little notion called justice. I suggest, Miss Honeywell, that it was at this point you pulled out the flick knife and the chain.
11: I don't know what you mean.
8: Oh, come on, that's bull.
10: What did I hear you say?
8: Yes, the Queen against balls, Your Honour, 1982 in the All England Law Reports. It's a broadly similar assault case. Would Your Honour like me to refer you to?
12: We present Chambers, starring James Fleet, John Bird, Leslie Sharp, and Jonathan Cade.

0: Good God, Hillary, what on earth are you wearing?
1: Ah, my cycling shorts. Do you like them?
0: Oh, you're not still cycling into Chambers, are you? I thought we'd discussed this. It's hardly the image these chambers ought to be projecting. What if a solicitor sees that bike in your room?
1: Impossible. The bike's completely hidden by the fern. Well, it's Philodendron hybridus, actually. We did it at my last landscaping class.
0: Look, Hillary, there's nothing wrong with a man having a sensible hobby, preferably one that involves killing something. You should hunt.
1: I've never really felt comfortable with four legs between my thighs.
0: Yeah, very well, but this plant thing... This planting isn't appropriate, and one wouldn't expect the chambers of a newly appointed Queen's Council to be so two-wheeled.
1: Great! You've had an indication from the Lord Chancellor's department.
0: Well, not exactly, but I do seem to have made the right impression with a few judges recently. I think the Lord Chancellor might have some difficulty ignoring my application this time. You know, Hillary, if you gave up your plants and found yourself a presentable little wife, even you might be considered as a QC.
1: Oh, come on, John. They never have someone like me. I'm hopeless at all the politics. And besides, I'm not really sure that Deborah would want me to.
0: Deborah?
1: Well, I know we're not seeing each other at the moment, but I still write to her.
0: Oh, yes, I'm sure you do, but she doesn't write back, does she?
1: No, but I understand that. It's a whole new way of life for her. She's only been at the convent 4 years.
0: Hillary, forget about her. Think about yourself for a change. Put your faith in your head of chambers. Let me guide your career.
2: Ruth, can you answer that?
3: It might be the bank, Jen.
2: Oh, Ruth, I've got a domestic dispute and an indecent exposure in the office.
3: Ralston Citizens Advice Bureau, Ruth Quirk speaking.
2: Oh, come on, Mr. Simpson. You know that when I asked you to hang your coat up, I assumed you were wearing something underneath.
3: Pull yourself together, Mrs. Clegg. The police were obviously upset that he attacked the transit van and the handler.
2: No, if you can prove he's a chihuahua with a bad temper, then you're under no legal obligation to muzzle. I'll call the police pound this afternoon.
4: Excuse me, Miss Quirk.
3: Take a seat now. What's the problem?
4: I'm afraid I've got one of these.
3: All right. Now, the first thing to say is don't worry. This is only a court summons. Let's see. It's for non-payment of a television licence. Oh, God. They pick on the most deprived members of society and pursue you with police state technology. Actually, if you turn your aerial south and cover it with Baco foil and a bin liner, the detector vans can't home in on it and the reception is great. Now, here, you see, you have made a mistake. You've put my name at the top.
4: I'm the clerk to the Ralston magistrates.
3: Well, in that case, an error like this is really inexcusable, but you're obviously worried about being prosecuted, the bench finding out, losing your job, your children being taken away.
4: The court wanted this served on you personally.
3: Ah, right. Well, let me ramble on. And I was genuinely worried about your career.
4: And I was concerned about yours. That's why I came down myself. I know what good work you've done here, Miss Quirk. If you pay the £150 fine quickly, I think the whole thing can be kept quiet.
3: Thanks. Look, I'm sorry. I'm not used to altruism in men. It upsets me. I'll get this cleared up immediately. Do you think they'd give a lawyer time to pay?
4: It might not be wise to ask.
3: Right. Well, thanks a lot. Really, it's... You're very kind.
4: Not at all. You'll have to excuse me. I'm late for an antenatal class.
3: Do all decent blokes marry at birth?
2: Ruth, I've just told the Midland you're in Fiji.
3: Oh, Jem, what am I going to do? I'm supposed to be advising people how to avoid the credit trap, not living in it.
2: Well, what about your dad? He's always offering you money.
3: I'm 34 years old. I can't ask Dad to bail me out again. And anyway, I don't seem to get the same pleasure spending money if I'm not being charged 20% APR. I love it here, but the pay's lousy. Jem, I think I'm going to have to go back to the bar and find myself a set of chambers.
5: Yeah, I know it's Eastern European gear, mate. Yeah. Get it down and lock up. I'll cost a careful one over it and see what I think. Oh, and peel off the model numbers. Got a fly, Des. My governor's just got in.
0: Morning, Vincent. What's this I hear about model numbers?
6: Good morning, sir. It was about a new photocopier. I was asking them to reel off a few model numbers. Your brief for Wednesday's trial at Southwark Crown Court has arrived, sir. Your junior on the case is Mr. Chipping.
7: Morning, John, sir. Parking offence at Epping Magistrates. Sorry. Stomach's not too good.
0: I sometimes wonder if it's possible to manufacture enough Andrex to support that boy's career. Tell me, Vince, to which honourable firm do I owe the pleasure of this brief?
6: It's Sir Ronnie Drain case, sir.
0: Good God, I thought he was still in Pentonville.
6: Conducted his own appeal. They never found the bullion mine.
0: Yes, so what's Wednesday's trial about?
6: Sounds like a bit of fun, sir. You're representing an accountant who got a bit creative with some money he was handling for a hostel for homeless women. To my untrained eye, sir, it's essentially a mens rea defence founded broadly upon a rebuttable presumption of law.
4: Thanks for having it, John.
0: Oh, just another application for a tenancy in chambers from some girlie. Oh, a do-gooder. I wish to practice at the common law bar and help the downtrodden in our society, the victims of sex. Well, Ms. Ruth Quirk, these chambers are not a registered charity.
1: Sorry, John, did you say Quirk?
0: I think so. What's it special about some lefty lady called Ruth Quirk? Unless...
1: You don't think she might be related to Mr. Justice Quirk?
0: Might be. Coming from a legal background as I do, look, it is. It's his daughter.
8: I believe young Brinsley Woolmer did a custody case in front of Mr. Justice Quirk.
0: Did he indeed? Brinsley, get out of there. I want to talk to you.
7: I'm practicing my opening speech. Ladies and gentlemen...
0: Well, close the case. I'll give you 3 seconds to come out with your hands washed.
7: Sorry.
0: Brinsley, Vince tells me you did the custody in front of Mr. Justice Quirk. Did he make any mention of having a daughter?
7: Actually, I had to retire from that case. Colic. But I knew his daughter at college. We met at the debating society.
0: Oh, so you're friends?
7: Well, I was chosen to second her in a debate.
0: Oh, you've actually worked with her then?
7: Yes, almost. Unfortunately, on the day, I found myself in the position of having to deliver a motion of a rather, well, different kind.
0: Alienating the daughter of a high court judge. I'm getting a bit damn fed up with you. I've had letters from solicitors, you know. Get into your room.
1: John, shouldn't we be trying to help him with his confidence?
0: Never mind about bowel movement, Brinsley. Quirk's daughter wants to join these chambers. A high court judge in the hand, Hillary. A direct line to the Lord Chancellor.
8: But how could Mr. Justice Quirk's daughter be a lefty, sir?
0: It happens, Vincent. Always highly regrettable. They go to a couple of sociology lectures at university, help a few beagles kick the 50th day habit. And suddenly, everyone who's unemployed is entitled to state benefit.
1: Everyone who's unemployed is entitled to state benefit.
0: No. Very Tony Blair, Hillary. Look, you're much more in touch with this sort of thing than I am. I want you to help me interview her. And Vince, I don't want Brinsley around while she's still here. Get him into court somewhere, will you? I'll go and call her now. Right. She's due at 10:30. Remember, this is a perfectly normal day. Now, is everything organised? Did you take down the picture of Lord Justice Symington from my room, Vincent?
8: I took it down this morning, sir. I couldn't find one of Trotsky, so I took the liberty of getting you one of Che Guevara. If the need arises, I also have access to a wide range of New Labour soft furnishings. They do all the colours. They do all the colours except red.
0: Look, I want this... Look, I want this to be natural.
1: John, about this interview, I wouldn't want us to give them a misleading impression.
0: Nonsense! Think about the future. Hillary tripping Queen's Counsel sounds pretty macho, doesn't it? You never know, Hillary, she might be a looker. I've always wanted the best for you, you know that, and marrying into a judicial dynasty...
1: John, please. The Deborah thing still hurts. When the only woman you feel you can talk to takes a vow of silence for 10 years, it numbs you.
0: All right. You don't have to marry her, but don't get all moral about a chance of legitimate self-advancement. Now, I'm relying on you to fill me in on the political references. Take me through them again.
1: Are you sure this is necessary?
0: Hillary!
1: Okay. The Socialist Worker is a newspaper, not a commonly used example of a contradiction in terms.
0: Right.
5: Oh, hello, darling. Yeah, but I spoke to Murray in Moscow on Monday. What do you mean after Gear's still there? Look, I'm no lawyer, but tell him he's bound by implied contractual terms as to merchant of all quality where time is implicitly of the essence. No, it's not your fault, darling. Just tell Murray to get the stuff to me yesterday. Yeah, of course I still fancy you, yeah. I'll see you at the flat tonight. Yeah, the black silk outfit with the lace. Oh, lovely. Excuse me, madam. One of our more complex textile cases. It's murder trying to arrange an expert's report on the fabrics.
2: I've come to see Mr. Fuller Carr.
5: And you are Miss...
2: I'm Ruth Quirk, Ms. Not madam, Miss, love, lovey, dear, darling, petal or precious.
5: Right, you are, sir. This way, please. Mr. Fuller Carp is expecting you.
9: You!
5: Ms. Ruth Quirk to see you, sir.
9: Hi, Ruthie. John Fuller Carp. Call me FC. Thanks, Vince. Take 5. Say a big hi-hi to Hillary Tripping. Hilly, Ruthie, Ruthie, Hilly. Hey, crazy rule. We barristers can't shake hands. Doesn't say anything about slapping skin. Give me a high-five, Hilly.
10: sounds, Ruthie. Hey, behave, FC. Give the lady a chair.
1: I can't do this, John.
10: You'll have to excuse the boss. He was at a bash with some big-wig judges at Lincoln's Inn last night. Had a few bevvies, got totally shagged. Not that any of the judges behaved in any way improperly, not at all. The whole evening was charming, just a bit good-humoured.
3: I'm very pleased to meet you both.
9: Heavy duty, Ruthie.
10: Take a pew and we'll have a chew.
9: So, Ruthie, lay down the personal lowdown.
3: Well, I was called to the bar in 1989. I did pupillage at Margot Hill's chambers.
1: Isn't that the all-women's chambers? Sisterly solidarity, Grace.
3: Well, we like to call ourselves feminist separatists in those days. I was pretty extreme back then.
10: Well, if you're my two penneth, you can't be extreme enough in fighting prejudice.
0: And just how sort of extreme?
3: Oh, well, we wouldn't represent men, the oppressors, in court. We wouldn't represent children of the male gender. And very occasionally, we'd relent and represent the male insane.
9: Presumably on the basis they thought they were women.
10: So, what took you away from Chambers?
3: Well, I got disillusioned with its limitations. I wanted to have a more direct effect on people's lives, so I went to work in a CAB.
9: Yeah, I can relate to that. I think it was very brave of you to go and work in a CAB.
10: Yeah.
9: Because you could have gone to work in a BUS. I mean, there's only one route. And you don't have to drive around on the moped for 6 months with an A to Z.
3: No. A CAB is a Citizens Advice Bureau, you know, where people who haven't got any money get free legal advice.
9: Oh, I see, yes. That's a splendid idea. How long have they been going on?
3: What?
10: FC's little joker. So what made you decide to come back to practice in Chambers?
3: Oh, there were money reasons. Many, many reasons. Advising from behind a desk was all very well, but I missed the cut and thrust of the courtroom. Oh, and one thing further.
9: Don't mention your further, Ruth. It makes no difference to us. Your parents could be dust persons or duke persons. It carries no weight.
3: But I haven't mentioned my parents.
9: And nor, you will note with particularity, have I.
3: As it happens, my father is an unusual man. It's rare and praiseworthy for someone in his position to espouse the views of the moral left.
10: Yeah, John and I feel that the law is like a deprived one-parent family, Ruth. It needs people with heart and soul to breastfeed it.
3: Are you under a lot of stress at the moment?
9: Care is stressful, Ruth.
3: It's as if it's released into the legal community.
9: Oh, absolutely. Ruth, I think we'll be able to answer your application pretty quickly. It's been a delight meeting you. I hope so much we can meet again soon.
10: Perhaps as colleagues?
3: Somehow, I don't know if I've got the kind of legal breast milk you're looking for.
10: No. Don't go. We do immigration work as well.
9: Oh, yes, I'll go to Hong Kong if the brief fee's big enough.
3: How very public-spirited of you.
9: Well, I'm a realist, Hillary. It wasn't an immediate thing, but she liked me.
10: What a wonderful woman. I'm sorry, John. I just don't hold with that. Not to her. Excuse me. Ruth! Hello there, Ruth. Look, I'm sorry. I just wanted to... I mean, you were great, but I didn't want... I mean, I have been to Liverpool. It wasn't my idea. I was stupid. I'm sorry.
3: Who the hell do you think you are? I come for a serious interview and I get some farcical public school cross between Brookside and Baywatch. Were you trying to humiliate me?
10: No, never. I wouldn't. I couldn't.
3: Oh, don't try and be charming. It's pathetic.
10: I've upset you. I'm sorry. Please don't think too poorly of our chambers. You see, there hasn't been a woman...
3: Now that I can believe.
10: ...in chambers for years. Look, we need someone like you, Ruth. There's an opportunity to do the kind of work you want to do. I'd really like you to think about it, if you feel able.
3: Well, at least you've apologised. That's worth something, I suppose.
10: I know you're probably repelled by the idea of earning huge brief fees, but it doesn't have to be like that. I could try and make sure you're shielded from highly paid cases.
3: Well, yes. Large fees are grotesque. Large fees are... huge. I won't have anyone controlling my practice.
10: No, of course.
3: Well, as long as we've got that straight, then I'll think about it. Now, if there's nothing else, could you let go of my hand?
10: Sorry. Morning, John.
0: Why, Sir Pensive Hillary, she's in. Comrade Quirk, she's as good as in. She phoned Vince this morning, dead keen. She let us know on Friday. Told him she just wants to talk it over with her father tonight. We've done it.
3: That's fantastic.
10: No, it's more than fantastic.
0: We're going to have our own private hotline to the Lord Chancellor. Robe up and prepare for greatness, Hillary.
11: Mr. Mr. Fullercup.
12: Mr. Tripping. Good morning to you both. And if I may take the liberty of saying so, how very well you both look.
13: Good morning, Ronnie. How are the kids?
12: Oh, how kind of you to ask, Mr. Fullercup. Simeon is doing very nicely. He's still working at the old people's home. Bit of painting, bit of decorating, even does a bit of landscape gardening.
13: Say please.
12: Yes, being given that community service order was the best thing that could have happened to him. My wife and I were very grateful for your mitigation.
13: And not at all, Ronnie. As I recall, neither stab wound actually punctured the lung.
12: Absolutely correct.
4: And didn't both vicars make near full recoveries?
12: Good as new. Bar neck movement.
13: Now, Ronnie, are we all set for the Crown Prosecution Service against Desmond Suggs?
12: Indeed. Court 4 in front of Mr. Justice Tutt.
13: My God, your client's landed on his feet.
12: Pray do explain.
13: James Tutt is the biggest woman-hater currently serving on Her Majesty's judiciary. Now, just let me get this straight, Mr. Suggs. You've been asked by Ms. Palmer, the warden of Brompton Women's Hostel, as their accountant, to take a Christmas gratuity from hostel funds?
14: I certainly had.
4: In early May.
14: Yes, well, they must have wanted to backdate it.
13: And you didn't think that £7,000 was excessive?
14: No, it was a generous token of gratitude for my services.
13: Yes, now let's move on to what you say about the prosecution witness's motives for giving evidence against you in the case. You say that this girly, Rose Palmer, constantly flaunted herself in front of you.
14: Yeah, it was blatant sexual provocation. Angry sex, angry sex. I want angry sex, Desmond. And that's all I ever heard from her. I mean, what's an accountant supposed to do? Women, you see, find me smouldering.
4: When did your sis... when did your sexual liaison with Ruth... Rose Palmer.
14: Well, it was very soon after I became the hostel's accountant. I was a fool. I should never have told her about the tax advantages of unincorporated associations.
13: Now, let me just stop you there, if I may. I must just press you on these points.
14: Yes, you know, this is exactly what she said.
4: Thank you, pardon.
13: With respect, I think you're failing to comprehend. Why did Rose Palmer go to the police?
14: Well, it was easy. I mean, if she couldn't devour me sensually, she decided to smear my stainless character.
4: Isn't love a perverse, wonderful, funny, terrifying force, Mr. Suggs?
14: I only regret, Mr. Tripping, that I am continually cast in the role of its high priest.
13: Yes, I'm bound to say... I'm bound to say that in normal circumstances, I'd counsel extreme caution before running this defence.
14: I am pleading not guilty.
13: As I was saying, in this particular case and with this particular judge, I feel confident we can see off the wailing women of the Brompton Hostel.
15: Oh, there you are, gentlemen. Mr. Justice Tutt has had to take an urgent bail application. You've been moved to Court 3.
13: Oh, blast! A minor inconvenience, Mr. Suggs, nothing to worry about. And which learned judge do we have the pleasure of appearing before?
15: Mr. Justice Quirk.
4: Oh, really? I don't think I know.
15: Quirk!
4: Oh, God, the father. I mean, God, her father. I mean, her father, the judge.
12: Oh, yes, Mr. Justice Quirk, may I humbly inquire if all is well, gentlemen?
13: Yes, fine, Ronnie. You be a good fellow and take Mr. Suggs into court.
12: As counsel wishes. This way, Mr. Suggs.
13: What the bloody hell are we going to do? We're about to defend that deluded, scotty little accountant on a charge of defrauding a hostel for homeless women in front of England's only feminist High Court judge. You heard what she said at the interview. He espouses the views of the moral left.
4: Oh, but surely he can't let his personal prejudices influence him.
13: Don't be a fool. He's a judge. That's what they do. Safety is the foundation of the English legal system.
4: Well, what about talking to Suggs? You never know. He might decide to plead guilty.
13: The little weasel really believes Rose Palmer was after his crotch, not his calculator. He wants his day in court. Look, I think I know how to play this. You just keep Drain and Suggs happy.
16: Impanel the jury.
13: I hesitate to rise at that point, my lord, and indeed I do so solely to endorse your lordship's perspicacity in suggesting that the jury be, in your lordship's elegant and sagacious words, impanel.
12: Yes.
15: Jury, as you approach the stand, read the words on the card.
13: Here we go. Challenge.
16: Mr. Fullercup, you are, of course, aware that you must satisfy me that you have good cause to challenge the last juror.
13: Quite so, my lord. My reasons are as follows, and they are these. First, if I may begin and commence in this way, and I shall indubitably do so, it is the belief of the defence that this juror is sexist.
16: I'm sorry, Mr. Fullercup.
13: Oh, forgive me, my lord. I should perhaps have said chauvinistically enhanced.
16: I want to hear a sensible reason for this challenge.
13: John, he's getting the point. Well, my lord, I think you may know what I mean when I say he could, non-sexist deity forbid, be a reactionary.
0: I mean, he's got a pretty smart jacket and tie on. Can't quite see the insignia on the tie. Is it military? I don't know. Could well be.
16: I'm ruling against your incredible challenge. I might also add that I will have to rise early this evening because of a pressing family engagement. And I'd appreciate it if counsel would restrict themselves to matters of at least vague interest.
4: John, God knows, I of all people don't want to lose Ruth, but is all this really necessary?
0: No, don't you see? He can't be seen to be favouring us from the outset. Trust me, Hillary, I can read judges. He's on side. You heard what he said about a pressing family engagement. That's his meeting with Ruth. Miss Palmer, you tell the court that you left the financial management of your thoroughly estimable hostel entirely to Mr. Suggs?
15: That's correct.
0: You were personally fond of Mr. Suggs, weren't you, Miss Palmer?
15: Absolutely not.
0: Ah, but you were. Miss Palmer, I must put it to you that you were obsessed with, and I'm sure he'll forgive me for putting it thus, this unprepossessing runt of a man, who is also very possibly a sexist.
15: I thought Mr. Suggs would be a good accountant. Insofar as I thought of him in any other way, you might say that I found him initially repulsive.
0: And then what, Miss Palmer?
15: Repugnant.
0: Yes, I put it to you, Miss Palmer, and I put it to you quite a lot, actually, that you found this cringing weasel of a man explosively attractive. That you stole from the hostel to win his favour and to feed your own lust.
15: Your suggestion is wholly wrong and quite absurd.
0: Thank you. No further questions.
16: And so, ladies and gentlemen of the jury, it is your task to weigh what you may consider to be the overwhelming and utterly watertight prosecution evidence against what you may feel to be the tissue paper thin defense case. These are matters for your consideration. Will you now retire and consider a verdict upon which you are all agreed?
14: Call yourself a barrister? I've heard more eloquence from professional footballers.
4: Did you think we ought to go and talk to Suggs?
0: Ronnie's dealing with him. Let's allow the dust to settle.
4: Look, John, I know you had the good of Chambers at heart.
0: In the circumstances, I did what I could to satisfy all the interested parties in the case. Anyway, with mitigation, Mr. Sex will be out in 6 months.
14: Court rise.
16: Ladies and gentlemen of the jury, do you find the defendant guilty or not guilty?
0: If you want to advance, Hillary, there are always going to be a few casualties.
14: My lord, the jury find that by reason of his legal representation, the defendant has suffered enough in the course of this trial. Accordingly, our verdict is not guilty.
4: I know I hadn't known her for long, but she had such life. I really felt that with her, maybe, I could have caught up on all those wasted years.
0: What galls me is the thought of Mr. Justice Quirk and that unbearable Trotskyite daughter of his deciding to reject our chambers just because we inadvertently shaft a bunch of homeless wives. I mean, where's the justice in that?
4: You don't think she might come, in spite of everything?
0: You know, Hillary, for a while there, I really felt close to it. Preferment, recognition. You see, there's nowhere else for me to go. If I don't become a QC, what am I? Just another grubby barrister panting for the Lord Chancellor to give me the kiss of life.
4: Oh, you're bound to, sooner or later.
0: Joy is not a pleasant woman to live with, Hillary. Once she joined the Territorials, we never even tried for kids. Weekends spent on manoeuvres, you see. It's all gone into our careers, all the energy and the hope. Becoming Mr. and Mrs. Fuller Carp QC would have made middle age just about bearable for both of us.
5: Yes, Murray, I know the stuff's dirt cheap in Minsk, and I'm very keen to try and flog Brezhnev bedspreads in Romford, but I can't store the stuff in chambers, mate. My governor will be back from court any minute.
0: What are all these boxes? Good God, they've got Communist Party CCCP stamped on them.
4: Come, someone's put one of those leather caps on the bust of Lord Denning.
11: Good afternoon, gentlemen. I'm here, your new addition to chambers. I hope it's okay, Hillary. I've moved some of my stuff in with you.
4: Oh, thank God, I mean, thank you.
0: What do you mean, new edition? You can't be. We lost the bloody case.
11: Oh, sorry. Anyway, I spoke to my father this afternoon and
0: you
11: he said...
0: You couldn't have. Your father's been at Southwark Crown Court with us all afternoon.
11: No. He's been in Brixton all day.
0: So, I suppose you'd have us believe he's a black High Court judge then. Went down the Railton Road in his robes to jive some ganja with his judicial ghetto booster. Pulsating to the sound of his Ken Marley music.
11: The
3: faintest idea what you're talking about. I sincerely hope that this is some form of joke. My father's a police officer, one of the decent ones, PC 9014, Rodney Quirk, currently attached to Brixton Police Station.
14: Did you take me for a fool? I know who your father is. I've just been in front of him.
7: Excuse me. Got a tricky remand at Horseferry Road, Mags. I think I left the brief in the loo by the air freshener.
14: Stay right there, Wolfman. Look, see, here's your old college chap.
3: I've never seen this man before in my life.
7: Oh, no. Mr. Justice Quirk's daughter, Philomena's tall, rides horses and lisps.
14: You pissiness little cow.
17: John, you're talking about the woman I want to share the rest of my room with.
14: What dishonest... I've never seen anyone make themselves look more like a daughter of a high court judge than you did in that interview. Well, go on, you can turn right round and sod off. Go on. I'm polluting these chambers with all this left-wing poison. I am well within my rights to throw you out.
6: I do forgive the mess, sir. A bit of a mix-up with the stationers. I'd ordered 20 reams of paper with Chambers heading. The suppliers misheard me for plenty of dapper communist bedding.
14: Oh. Can we get rid of her?
17: I'm afraid the offer's binding, John. If you go back on it now, we'll be hauled in front of the Bar Council.
3: This is outrageous. I'm waiting for an explanation.
14: You're waiting for an explanation. And I suppose you think you're entitled to one. Well, you are. And I'm going to give you one in writing.
6: Could you give me a couple of minutes?
3: I have never in my life witnessed anything so bizarrely self-serving.
17: Look, we'll get things sorted out. Please don't let it spoil your first day. Let's just think about getting you settled in. Is there anything I can do? Anything at all?
3: No, not really, thanks. Well, no, I shouldn't ask.
17: No, please ask.
3: Well, you couldn't lend me 150 quid, could you? With all the arrangements for moving in, do you know what? I completely forgot to pay my TV licence.
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0: once upon a time there was an engineer.
1: Choo-choo Charlie was his name, we hear.
0: He had an engine and he sure had fun. 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
2: 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Charlie says, really ring the bell. 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
4: Lord, we have sinned, and we are truly sorry. We ask that you forgive us for our transgressions, and do not allow them to affect our financial standings and business interests.
5: What you are hearing is a secretly taped recording of part of a religious service performed by members of the Sincere Repentist Church in Battersea, South London.
4: Teach us to love others, O Lord, but also teach us to believe in ourselves, so that in all our dealings with others, we may love them, but also beat them.
5: Since the church arrived here 2 years ago from America, there has been mounting concern about its methods, its aims, and the way it exercises its apparent hold over its followers.
4: And let us not question the teachings of this, your church, for we know your punishments are fierce and often physical and will not heal easily. Amen.
6: Amen.
5: This week, Del Special looks at the Sincere Repentist Church and talks to some of its representatives as well as a number of former members who have since become highly critical of this church and all it stands for. In particular, we shall be focusing on the church's vast wealth and asking the questions, has this organization got anything to hide and what? In 1985, Jacqueline and Kenneth Stone enrolled in the Sincere Repentist Church. 3 months ago, they left it for good. Earlier this week, I spoke to them. I asked them first what effect the church had on their lives.
7: Devastating.
8: In what ways?
7: Well, they took our house, our car, our furniture, our clothes. All our personal possessions.
9: Yes, they made us shave our heads.
7: Yes, that's right. Yes.
9: Listen, Ken's hasn't grown back properly. Have you noticed? Well, it's come back in stupid little clumps.
7: Well, I don't think they're stupid.
8: Yes, I had noticed the clumps. What reason did they give you for why they had to take all of your possessions like that?
7: Well, they said it was important to destroy the trappings of our previous worthless existence.
9: Mind you, I don't think they did destroy them.
8: Why did you say that?
7: Because she thinks she saw a priest wearing one of my suits.
9: But I'm sure he was. It was Ken's brown one and had exactly the same stain on the trousers, so it must have been it.
8: Yes. What if you could turn to what it was like being a member of this church?
7: Well, at first it was very nice. People were very welcoming and friendly, and they stroked you.
8: They stroked you?
9: Oh, yes, they did a lot of stroking. In the first few weeks we were there, they stroked us more or less continuously. People were doing it in shifts. That's very nice, but it made sleeping difficult, obviously.
8: Well, quite. But as time went on, you became increasingly disaffected with the church, didn't you? For what reason?
7: It was when winter came, really. It became very cold, what with only being allowed to wear a towel and everything.
8: You just wore a towel?
7: Yes. It was quite a small one, too.
5: John Palmer, a former Repentist priest, now lives in hiding for fear of reprisal attacks from his former colleagues. He agreed to speak to us on the condition that we would guarantee his whereabouts would not be discoverable. For this reason, we deemed it necessary to drown out the background noises picked up by the tape recording of the interview with a BBC sound effects record.
10: The Sincere Repentist Church is an extremely aggressive organisation.
8: Mm-hmm.
10: It's very distrustful of outsiders and even its own followers.
8: Yes.
10: For the first 6 weeks of training as a priest, you spend your entire time tied by a rope to three other people.
8: Lord.
10: During that time, you're told never to speak to anyone who's not a member of the church, and if they speak to you, to pretend you're Portuguese.
8: What? Why Portuguese?
10: Well, because very few people can speak Portuguese. In fact, even the Portuguese can't speak it very well.
8: Yes, but what sort of training do you get to be a priest?
10: Well, a lot of practical stuff. We're shown how to shave people's heads, when to stroke them, that sort of thing. Most of the rest of the time is taken up learning the martial arts. The martial arts? Well, why?
11: Well, because, according to Repentist belief, the devil can do karate.
10: See.
11: So you have to learn it too. Which is quite dangerous when you're tied to three other people. Yeah, I've lost a few priests that way.
10: Tell me about the recruitment. How does the church make its converts?
11: The crucial thing is that the church never ever approaches anyone directly. It always operates through a series of front organisations.
10: Such as?
11: Car maintenance services, plumbing, mail order garden equipment, you know, that sort of thing. Uh-huh.
12: Jacqueline and Kenneth Stone have had direct experience of the mail order gardening equipment approach. Here's Kenneth Stone.
7: We answered an advertisement in the local paper for gardening tools. Mm. It was a telescopic hoe, I think, wasn't it?
2: Yes.
7: It sounded quite useful.
10: Yes.
7: So I sent off for it, and it
9: never arrived.
7: Mm-hmm. Instead, this priest came to the door and

0: off for it, and it
1: never arrived.
0: Mm-hmm. Instead, this priest came to the door and told me the real problem was not the weeds in my garden, it was the weeds in my soul, and I should attend a seminar they were running in the district. Well, first I wasn't keen, but he said I had nothing to lose, and even if I didn't like the first 2 hours, the last 30 minutes was going to be devoted to gardening tips. Mm-hmm. So either way, it wouldn't be a complete waste of an evening. So we went, didn't we?
1: Yes. More's the pity.
2: You regret it now?
1: Oh, totally.
0: Yeah, and the gardening tips weren't much use either. They were all about fruit trees.
3: Mail-order gardening is not the only recruitment technique. According to John Palmer, they also exploit dentistry.
4: Dentistry is a good way in. They know that people want better teeth, so they exploit that want. And it's very difficult, when your mouth is full of dental appliances, to stop someone stroking you, even if you wanted to.
3: Acting on John Palmer's tip-off, we went to see a certain Mr. Vincent Boys, a dentist based in central London.
5: Well, I've just reached the top of the flight of stairs and I'm about to open the door to the reception. Here goes.
6: Good morning.
5: Yes, I'm now in the reception and I can see the door over there.
6: Do you want to see someone?
5: That's the receptionist who's talking to them. I'm walking towards the dentist's door now.
6: I can't hear you, your mum.
5: Yes, it's all right, thank you, yes.
6: No, wait, you just can't go in.
5: Well, I'm not a patient, I'm from the BBC.
6: Anyway,
5: now, in the dentist surgery, I can see Mr. Boys there.
7: Who are you?
5: I'm David Lander from BBC Radio's Delve programme, and I'm recording an interview with you now.
7: You can't, I'm with a patient.
5: Yes, I'd like to speak to that patient. Excuse me, sir. Was this man trying to convert you to the Sincere Repentist Church?
7: Of course I was.
5: Yes, you don't have to answer. Just nod your head. Was he stroking you in any way?
7: Of course I was. I'm a dentist.
5: You're a dentist. Are you also a member of the Repentist Church, Mr. Boys?
7: No.
5: Then why is your head shaved?
7: Well, for reasons of dental hygiene.
5: Well, most dentists don't find it necessary to shave their heads, do they, Mr. Boys?
7: No, well, that's probably why there's so much tooth decay in the country. Now, look, please, I must ask you to leave.
5: Where did you get that suit you're wearing, Mr. Boys?
7: Why?
5: It's really no use stroking me, you know, Mr. Boys. I'm from the BBC.
7: Well, come on,
5: now, how do you account for that stain on your trousers?
7: No,
5: Dad!
7: Please leave. Please
5: let go of my ear with those pliers! Mr. Boys, don't squirt me with mouthwash! Dad! Let go of my ear! I'm now, in fact, being forcibly ejected from Mr. Boys' surgery. This won't do you any good, you know, Mr. Boys. This won't do any good at all. Mr. Boys, there are still many questions I should like to ask you. Would you please stop converting your patient and open the door, Mr. Boys?
6: Perhaps I can make an appointment for you sometime next week.
3: Soon afterwards, I left Mr. Boys' surgery. The following day, a brick was hurled through a window of the BBC into the Morning Story office next door to ours. The message attached read, "Atheists lose their teeth." It was not signed. Over the years, one repentist activity in particular has come in for considerable criticism. This is their so-called Assertion into Action Training, or AIAT. According to repentist teaching, a course of AIAT enables a repentist to perform extremely complicated skills with little or no formal training. For Julian Knowles of Birmingham, the course prompted him, after barely 10 minutes of professional tuition, to attempt a speed ski down the Matterhorn. With his relative's permission, I visited him in the intensive care unit of St. Luke's Hospital, Erdington. I asked him first how he was feeling.
8: Well, disappointed, obviously.
3: What exactly went wrong?
8: I don't know. I don't think I could have been assertive enough. I've let the church down.
3: Are you in very bad pain?
8: No, I'm in no pain whatsoever. I feel superbly fit and I'm being kept in here against my will. I demand to be discharged.
3: Well, would you like me to call a nurse?
8: Yes, call a nurse. Tell her to bring my towel. I'm going home.
5: Excuse me, nurse.
9: Yes?
5: Mr. Knowles here says he would like his towel. He wants to go home.
9: Stupid.
5: Well, the nurse doesn't seem to think you're quite ready to go home yet, Mr. Knowles.
8: I'm as fit as you are. I demand to be discharged.
5: I understand that you've also demanded the doctor should remove the 23 metal plates that are holding your legs together.
8: My legs do not need to be held together. I insisted the metal must be removed.
5: Well, even though, in the words of your own doctor, that if it were removed, you would become little more than a nasty mess on the floor?
8: Crack.
5: Julian, don't you have the slightest doubt about the repentist teachings?
8: None.
5: Even though it was responsible for your accident?
8: I did not have an accident.
5: You're saying that you actually meant to cartwheel down the Matterhorn?
8: I admit the cartwheeling bit was unfortunate. I put it down entirely to the 10 minutes I wasted with the scheme.

0: structure.
1: You feel that that 10 minutes could have been better spent, do you?
0: Yes.
1: How?
0: I could have spent it being strugged.
2: Jacqueline and Kenneth Stone again.
3: When you join the Repentists, you're taught very early on that you have to start looking at things in a completely different light.
2: Mm.
3: You have to try and cut yourself off from the outside world as much as possible, which is why the new recruits are sent to live in the sanctuary.
1: The sanctuary?
3: Yes.
4: Yeah, well, it's called the sanctuary. In actual fact, I think it used to be a furniture lorry, you know.
3: Yeah.
1: And how many of you lived in this furniture lorry?
4: 27 recruits, weren't there?
3: Yes, and Jeremiah.
4: You can't count Jeremiah.
3: Well, he was there most of the time,
1: who,
3: dear.
1: Who was Jeremiah?
4: He was our cardinal. He didn't live with us. He only visited us from time to time to teach us things and supervise the punishments and have sex with the women.
1: He visited you and had sex with the women in the furniture lorry?
4: Yes.
3: No, as if it was raining, yes. Otherwise, we did it outside.
1: Why did you have sex with him?
3: Oh, Jeremiah told us it was necessary for him to show us the non-sinful way of doing it.
1: Well, couldn't he have just explained it to you?
3: Well, he said he could, but it was a lot easier if he demonstrated it.
1: And how do you feel about this, Kenneth?
4: Well, I wasn't too happy about it, but the cardinal told us that we weren't to think of it as merely a physical act. It was an important religious ceremony.
1: Yes, well, what about you, Jacqueline? What did you yourself feel about it?
3: Actually, I didn't mind it, really. I've always had a bit of a weakness for the ceremonial side of religion, haven't I, dear?
4: Yes.
3: Do you know what I mean?
1: Yes, I rather think I do. Wasn't there any time at all during this period when you doubted the rightness of what was happening to you?
3: Not really, no.
4: No, you see, it's fairly difficult to look at your life objectively when you're sharing that furniture lorry with 26 other people.
3: Jeremiah?
4: Jacqueline's.
3: He was there on most days, you know, Kenneth.
4: I don't see why you can't just forget about him.
2: Another aspect of the church which has attracted a large amount of criticism is its wealth and what it does with it. Former Repentist priest John Palmer again.
5: 2 years ago, the US government calculated that the church owed over $1 billion in back taxes of various kinds. Church's founder, Joshua Fratt, tried to appeal on the grounds that an angel had appeared unto him and had told him not to pay taxes, but the US government wouldn't wear it, so Fratt and his followers fled the country.
1: I see.
5: Now most of the church is here in Britain. Since they arrived, they've got involved in various enterprises. They've even put money into a film called Brother George.
1: Well, what made them decide to invest in a British film?
5: Well, Fratt had always wanted fame and glory. He didn't know British films can't get you them.
1: Tell me about this film, Brother George.
5: Basically, it's an exploitation movie about a teenage kid trying to get laid. It's got all the usual stuff in it. Peeping into girls' shower rooms, wet T-shirts, explicit sex scenes, that kind of thing.
1: But how could a so-called church justify funding a film like that?
5: Well, in the last 5 minutes, the kid sees the error of his ways and converts to a sincere repentant faith. It's supposed to be the film's message, but even so, it's probably one of the very few religious films that's had trouble getting an 18 certificate.
2: The star of Brother George is 19-year-old Tracy Deans. I talked to her about the film and the Sincere Repentist Church.
6: Yes, well, it was a great opportunity for me. Mm-hmm. And it was nice to do something a bit religious as well. Because I don't usually, and it's important to be versatile. I've modelled my career on Elizabeth Taylor, you see.
1: Because you admire her?
6: Oh, yes, I do, very much. And I'm the reincarnation of her as well, you see.
1: You believe yourself to be the reincarnation of Elizabeth Taylor?
6: Oh, yes, very strongly. I have a tremendous sense of her spirit within me.
1: Uh-huh.
6: I suppose that's a bit difficult for you to understand, though.
1: Well, it is a bit, yes. Of course, Elizabeth Taylor is still alive, isn't she?
6: Is she?
1: Oh, very much so, yes.
6: That's nice. I hope one day I can meet her.
1: Yes, but the point is, you can't actually be the reincarnation of someone who is still alive, can you?
6: Really?
1: Not really, no.
6: Well, I wonder who it is then. It certainly feels like Elizabeth Taylor. Does she have any sisters?
1: Not that I'm aware of. Now, what do the Repentists think of your belief in reincarnation?
6: I don't know, really. I mean, they never seem to be listening to me.
1: They just ignore you?
6: No, they looked at me a lot, but they just never seem to be listening to me.
1: That's very odd. Tell me about the film, this Brother George. What's it like working on a film like that?
6: Oh, it was a real scream. You know, I really enjoyed it. It was just great fun from start to finish.
1: But you didn't get on with the film's backer, did you, Joshua Fratt?
6: Oh, yeah. We had a great time. Me and Joshua, we had a real rapport, him and me.
2: Yes, but isn't it true that he seemed to take pleasure in frequently reducing you to hysterics by screaming obscenities at you?
6: Well, yes, but that was important for me, you know, for my development as an actress. It taught me a lot about myself.
2: What sort of things did it teach you, I wonder?
6: Well, things like, if someone screams obscenities at me in front of lots of people, I tend to get hysterical. But now I know that, I can probably use it in my work.
2: Now, despite some of the longest sex scenes ever shown in the film, so far Brother George has been a complete failure at the box office. Why do you think that is?
6: Yes, that's funny, isn't it?
2: Really odd.
6: I think probably I should have done a song in it. I know the others think so.
2: As a matter of fact, the others do not think so. But what did the sincere Repentist Church think they were going to get out of funding a film like Brother George? The leader of the church and its founder, the self-styled para-pope Joshua Sidwell Fratt, has been touring Britain on what he calls a doubter-router mission. I put this and other questions to him in an interview he granted me at his British headquarters, Frindlesham Hall Farm, an impressive estate in rural Berkshire.
7: We must use every avenue, Mr. Lander, every avenue, put over the message of our church.
2: So you would say that this film conveys the message of your church, would you?
7: Last 5 minutes does, yes. That is the beauty of our church's message. It is simple enough, direct enough, to come over loud and clear in 5 minutes.
2: Yes, but what about the 97 minutes of sexual titillation that preceded? Well, what's the reason for that?
7: Unfortunately, people will not come to see a film that only lasts 5 minutes.
2: Well, let's talk about your church's message then, shall we? What exactly is it?
7: Our message is repentance. With sincere repentance, all things become possible.
2: Yes, of course, you have at times employed remarkably violent means to get that message across, haven't you? Means such as intimidation, deception, harassment.
7: We have made mistakes in the past. We sincerely repent them.
2: Yes, but you're still doing these things.
7: Who is?
2: You are.
7: I'm not. I'm here talking to you.
2: Yes, very well, but you intend to go on doing them straight after this interview, don't you?
7: Probably. I don't like sinning. But if I didn't do it, I wouldn't be able to keep repenting. And a man's got to repent, David, for the sake of his soul.
2: Yeah, why is it necessary for your followers to give all their money to you?
7: Not to me, David. To the church. I have no money. I'm no wealthier than anyone else in the church.
2: Well, perhaps you could tell us then why, for example, the ordinary members of the church wear nothing but towels, whilst you and the priests walk about wearing suits.
7: Simply because we shoulder the burden of the administrative work, we need somewhere to keep the pans.
2: Mm-hmm. Well, let's talk then about your relationship with God. I understand you claim to have played golf with him.
7: Oh, yeah, many times. Yeah, he's a very good loser.
2: And you have frequent conversations with him?
7: That is correct, yes.
2: What sort of things would he say to you in one of these conversations?
7: Well, Dave, he doesn't say much. Mostly he wants to listen to me. And he wants to keep me talking for hours. But I have to break off, you know, because I got lots of other things to do.
2: What is the Church of England's position on the sincere Repentist Church? I asked their spokesman on ecumenical affairs, the Right Reverend David Crowther.
8: We have a variety of positions, some for, some against.
2: Yes, but I know that many people are looking to you and the Church to give a clear lead on this. Wouldn't it be much better if you would come out unequivocally on one side or the other, for or against the Repentist Church?
8: Well, certainly some of us think that, yes. Others aren't so sure.
2: Surely, though, you must, for example, deplore their frequent use of violence.
8: Oh, yes, we always deplore the use of violence. That we can agree on, most of us.
2: And since violence permeates almost everything that the Repentists do, surely that means you must deplore the Repentist Church as a whole, doesn't it?
8: Well, it's not quite as simple as that, is it?
2: Isn't it?
8: Well, it might be, I suppose, but then again, what if it isn't? It's wrong to jump to conclusions on things like this.
2: Yes, but doesn't your lack of a coherent attitude towards an organisation as extreme as the Sincere Repentance Church merely serve to confirm the view that the Church of England is unable to decide on anything?
8: Ah, yes. Now, we discussed that.
2: And what was your conclusion?
8: That there were arguments for and against.
2: Events may not wait for the Church of England to make up its mind. Earlier this week, we received an anonymous tip-off that the Church's founder and leader, Joshua Sidwell Fratt, was indulging in what the caller termed unorthodox activities in the back of a Ford Sierra. We decided to act on this information and trailed him one evening. This is what happened.
9: Well, we've been following him for about an hour now, during which time he's called round at a house and collected a young woman and driven here to a narrow road, which is sort of bordering onto Clapham Common here in South London. They've been stationary for about 15 minutes, so I think I'll go and see if they'll grant me an interview.
1: Here goes. Right. Stepping out of the car now. Now, I'm approaching their car. It's a Ford Sierra, not taxed, I notice. Windows are a little steamed up. Let's see if they'll talk to us. Hello? Hello? I'm David Lander from BBC's Dell programme. I'm recording an interview with you now.
10: Did you hear about this?
11: No, of course I did.
1: What exactly are you and this woman doing exactly?
11: I'm converting her.
1: Is it necessary to convert her in the nude, would you say?
10: What's all this about?
1: Madam, have you been performing sexual intercourse?
11: No, of course she hasn't. Silence, Jezebel!
1: I have reason to believe that you are under the age of consent.
10: I'm
11: 16 in January. Demons! I'm being attacked by demons!
1: It is in fact illegal for you to have sex before then.
10: Yes, but it's too cold in January.
11: You get the hand, servant of the Dark One!
1: Mr. Pratt.
11: Grant me the strength to defeat this unholy creature!
1: Mr. Pratt, are you aware that it's an offence to-
11: Mr. Pratt! Mr. Pratt, you've made my nose bleed! Please stop punching me, Mr. Pratt!
12: I repent for that. And that.
11: But Mr. Pratt!
12: I repent! Now you get out of my way!
11: Mr. Pratt,
1: come back! It is illegal to run around naked on Clapham Common! Mr. Pratt, come back! There are still several questions that I would like to ask you, Mr. Pratt!
11: Mr. Pratt!
2: I followed Mr. Joshua Pratt as far as I could, but lost him in a clump of trees. Since then, his whereabouts have remained a mystery to both us and the police, who are also anxious to interview him. However, following the incident, I was able to speak to his lieutenant and now acting head of the British organisation, dentist Vincent Boyes. I asked him first where Joshua Pratt is hiding.
8: He's not, in fact, hiding. The person you refer to no longer exists.
1: Are you saying he's dead?
8: No, he's been born again. He's repented his past life and undergone a personality transformation. He's now an entirely new person.
1: So the rumours about him undergoing plastic surgery are true, then, are they?
8: Oh, I can neither confirm nor deny that which I have no knowledge of.
1: Is he aware that his transformation into another person is not recognised by British law and that he's still wanted for a sexual offence?
8: Our leader has committed no offence.
1: Well, you accept that he was having sex with the girl?
8: He was showing her the non-sinful method, yes.
1: And since she was under 16...
8: The girl was not under 16.
1: Well, she told me she'd be 16 in January.
8: Not according to the repentist calendar.
1: Ah, so you have your own calendar, do you? Since when?
8: It has recently been revealed to our leader in a dream.
1: I see.
8: The repentist calendar contains 10 months in contrast to your own ungodly 12. According to our calendar, the girl is 18 3/4.
1: Yes, perhaps so, but that's still another argument that British law will not recognise.
8: Our leader is not afraid of British law. He will deal with it when the time comes.
1: So we can rest assured that he intends to come forward and face the charges at some later date?
8: Certainly.
1: Any idea when?
8: Yes, but if I told you, you wouldn't understand it. It's not in your calendar.
2: Until such time as then, there we must leave the sincere repentist church. Let's end this week with Jacqueline and Kenneth Stone. Do they ever think they'll be able to put their experiences in the church behind them?
13: Oh, no.
4: No.
13: Do you know, these days, songs of praise even brings me out in a rush.
4: That's right. It's revolting when it happens.
13: Yes, well, all right, your hair's not getting any better. Another clump fell out yesterday. Looks terrible.
4: Well, there's nothing I can do about it, is there?
13: No. I suppose not.
1: Yes. Can we turn to the money situation? How's that?
4: Well, it's a little bit depressing, you know, not having any.
1: I wonder if you'd mind not stroking me.
13: Oh, sorry. Old habits die hard.
1: Yes.
14: 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Studio production was by Brenda Blessin, Phil Nice and Jack Claff, with dramatic reconstructions by Felicity Montague, Harry Enfield and Robert Bathurst. Delve Special was researched by Tony Sarche and the editor was Paul Mayhew Archer.
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1: Come on, one last go. You're almost there.
16: I'm trying.
1: Try harder. It's almost there. I can see the head.
16: Ow, hurts.
1: Well, keep going. Work through the pain.
16: Get lost.
1: It's out. That's the biggest blackhead I've ever seen.

0: Any Bloke by Gary Brown. Starring Jim Sweeney, Caroline Quentin and Sarah Kesselman. Episode 3.
1: Oh, what time is it?
2: It's nearly 8 o'clock.
1: Just think. In a few weeks' time, we'll think this is a luxurious lion.
2: Yeah, I'm luxuriating.
1: Safe's up yet?
2: She's downstairs watching Saturday Morning Pap.
3: Oh, I better get up. Oh, I said I'd go swimming with Mum.
1: It's the only time I feel weightless apart from in my dreams.
2: Are you having any strange dreams at the moment?
1: Yeah, the other night I dreamt I was flying and all these parachutists jumped out of me. And then the last, just before he was about to jump, turned round and asked me what was in his packed lunch.
2: What did you say?
1: I said, a Marmite sandwich, a carrot and a hard-boiled egg. What do you think that signifies?
2: It signifies that you make a really boring packed lunch. Why don't you put a wagon wheel in there? Oh, you should write that dream down and send it to Claire Hayden, lovey.
1: And I suppose your dreams are terribly interesting.
2: Well, it's funny you should say that, because I had a really weird dream the other night. I dreamt that I was the father of a talking bear, a pink hippopotamus, and an egg-headed loon with a zip for a mouth. What does that signify?
1: That you should stop watching Rainbow on children's TV.
2: What's the matter?
1: Here, just feel. The baby's got hiccups.
2: Oh, yeah. Is that all right? Can't do any harm, can it?
1: No, it's perfectly normal. Probably just swallowed some amniotic fluid or something.
2: It can't choke, can it?
1: No, stop being neurotic.
2: Well, the best way to get rid of hiccups is to give someone a shock. Oi, baby, you're going to get squashed by your mother's pelvic muscles.
1: Don't say that.
2: Oh.
1: I want to come out.
2: Then there's nappy rash and teething and school and exams and work and pressure and midlife crises.
4: Mum, Grandma's here.
5: Hello.
2: Oh, and Grandma Faye. Oh, she'll pinch your cheeks really hard. She'll clean your face with a hanky and her own spit. She'll tell you get your good looks from her side of the family, but then you'll get to meet Cousin Lionel, looks like Arthur Mullard. Oh, it's all horrible. Too horrible.
4: Watch me swim to the other side, Grandma.
5: I'm watching. Proper little tadpole, isn't she?
1: Yeah, she got really confident on holiday. You know, we didn't have to come to your health club. Our local baths would have done.
5: Oh, no, it's full of germs. At least you know that the people who get in these baths have had a wash beforehand. Public baths, you don't know what people have done in them. It's like swimming through a sea of bacteria.
1: Oh, yes, you get a better class of germ here.
5: I wouldn't have brought you here in your advanced state if I thought there were any germs.
1: I know you've done your utmost to massacre most of them, but there are germs everywhere, Mum.
5: Don't say that, darling. You'll get me jittery. I've only just got myself down to using 2 bottles of Domestos a week.
1: Crikey, Mum, you have got a problem.
5: In my worst phase, I used to clean toilets 5 times a day.
1: You cleaned your toilet 5 times a day?
5: Oh, no, I only did mine once. I did the neighbours' toilets as well.
1: Didn't they mind?
5: Not at all. A couple of them asked me to do the bathroom while I was at it.
4: What did you think of my swimming, Grandma?
5: Very good. You're an excellent swimmer, sweetheart.
6: Hello, Faye. How are you?
7: Oh, hello, Trudy. You look well. Been away?
5: As if I didn't know.
6: Madeira.
5: More like Battenberg, but look at that awful swimming costume.
7: How lovely. Enjoy your swim.
5: This isn't a tan. She's got its liver spots merging.
1: She'll hear you.
5: Your father used to go out with her when he was younger. Said she kissed like a Swiss yodeler. Married a white goods wholesaler called Melvin. Look at those thighs. The last time I saw things like that, they were twirling round in a kebab shop. Watch out for the tidal wave. She's getting in the pool.
4: Mum, can I swim through your legs?
1: Go on then. But I don't think there's much space to get through.
4: Are you ready?
5: Oh. What's the matter? Did she kick you?
1: No, unless I'm very much mistaken. I think this is a contraction. Either that, or the elastic's gone on my bathing suit.
5: Right then. Okay, let's
4: How did I do, Mum?
1: Very good.
5: Shall I call an attendant to help you out?
1: No, I'm fine. I can get out on my own. Just make a note of the time and we'll wait to see when the next contraction
5: but
1: comes.
5: It's nearly 10:30. No need to flap about it.
1: I'm fine, Mum.
7: Faye, is your daughter expecting?
5: No, Trudy, she's eaten too many rice cakes and the water's made her swell up. Come on, dear, hold on to me.

0: Oh, it's amazing how well dusted the house is. I've got a deadline to meet. That's a great displacement activity, is dusting. Why do all my underpants end up as dusters? I had these when I was 17. 1 minute they're girding lusty loins, the next they're dusting lava lamps. From disco scene to Mr. Sheen. Sums up my life, really. Oh, hello, hang on. You're back early.
1: No need to panic. Sarah started.
0: Oh, right. What should I do?
2: Well, boil a kettle and pace up and down on the porch. I'm sure I can putt before the engines get back.
0: Not really. Should we go to the hospital?
2: No, it's much too early. The contractions are very irregular. There's still a long way to go. I wasn't joking about the kettle, you know. Put it on. I'm gasping for a cuppa.
1: I'll make the tea. You pack her bag.
2: Most of it's done. I'm going to stay at home for as long as possible.
1: Whatever you say.
0: What about your waters?
2: They haven't broken yet.
0: No, I mean your mineral waters. Should I pack the lemon or the lime-flavoured ones? Okay, so let's see if we've got everything. Dressing gown, slippers and nightie. Oh, just look at that, folks. It's not a nightie, it's a winciette tent. You get a whole brownie pack in there.
3: What's winciette, Daddy?
0: Oh, it's this fluffy material that some nighties are made of. It keeps mummies warm. And leaves daddies cold. Right, what else is there? Hairbrush. Sponge, Avian spray, lip salve, loo paper, sanitary pads, hot water bottle, thermos flask with ice cubes.
3: Is that for tonic and gin after the baby's born?
0: What a good idea. No, it's for keeping mummy cool when she's having the baby, because she'll be getting quite hot. Right, brown paper bag for hyperventilation and throwing sweet up in the air trick. Lemon mineral water, oils. Oh, crikey, I haven't got the oils.
3: I know where that is.
0: Oh, good. Can you go and get them for me, please, sweetheart?
3: Shall I get what's in the plastic bottle or the stuff that's already in a chip pan?
0: No, it's not that oil. It's aromatherapy oil. It's a special oil for massaging mummy's back. Don't worry, I know where it is. I'll get it in a minute. Right, what else is there? Camera, books, ghetto blaster, tapes. And we can get the food and the rolling pin from the kitchen.
3: Is Mummy going to be doing some cooking while she's in there?
0: I hope so. I'll be getting pretty hungry watching her having a baby.
3: I don't think that's fair. You should do the cooking.
0: No, no. The food's to keep Mummy's strength up, and the rolling pin is to roll on her back, you know, to ease the pain.
3: Is it really painful having a baby?
0: Well, yes, it can be.
3: Is it more painful than when you haven't been for a poo for a week?
0: Yes, but it's a good sort of pain because someone has been born into the world.
1: Okay, darling, you're going to come home with Grandma. Mummy's packed your bag.
2: Here it is.
3: Have you packed my sucky as well?
2: Yes, yeah. Oh, here comes another.
0: I'll rub your back.
2: Thanks, yeah. Lower back, 4 o'clock.
1: Breathe, darling. Breathe. Oh, I've gone all dizzy and lightheaded.
0: Sophie, get Grandma to the bed before she collapses off her stilettos.
3: Oh, Grandma.
1: Oh, that's better. Oh, I almost passed out. Oh, I usually feel like that when your father takes me to the edge with his dressing gown cord.
0: You're right, Sarah.
2: Yeah. They're not very strong yet.
1: Go to the hospital, darling. It won't do any harm. It's best that you're there.
2: Oh, look, Mum, I'm fine. I'd rather spend as little time in hospital as possible. When the contractions are less than 5 minutes apart, then I'll go in.
1: You don't want to deliver here, do you? We're in the car on the way.
0: That's right, Phil. Just pretend I'm a cab driver. Oh, golly, darling. I ain't got nothing to cut the umbilical cord, but tell you what, I'll slam the door on it. Here, better still, I'll use me spare set of false teeth.
1: Don't be so childish.
2: Look, Mum, maybe you should go. We're very grateful that you can look after Soph's.
3: Yes, come on, Grandma. We could go shopping first. After all, everybody's been buying things for the baby, and I've got nothing.
2: Hey, madam, don't try that on.
1: Well, I have got a few things I could be getting. Come on, Missy, let's go. Now you look after her, Philip.
0: Oh, don't make such a fuss, Faye. Anyone would think she was having a baby.
1: Bye, darling, and don't worry if you want drugs.
0: That's what we had told when she was 14.
1: We'll be thinking of you.
2: Oh, thanks, Mum.
0: I'll give you a ring as soon as there's any news.
1: Oh, that reminds me. Here's your father's mobile phone. It'll save money when you have to ring everyone.
0: Oh, but Faye, there's...
1: No, I insist.
0: Thanks.
1: Come on, Sophie, we'd better be going.
2: Bye, Soph. Be good.
3: I will.
0: What are you doing?
2: The books tell you to carry on with your normal tasks until you feel ready to go into hospital.
0: Ah, and when was the last time you scrubbed all the food shelves?
2: Not that long ago. Oh, sorry I started. It's such a faff.
0: Why don't you stick to what you normally do when the shelves get dirty?
2: I couldn't find the paintbrushes. There's tins here that we must have had for years. Red Thai curry paste, tinned figs, mung bean salad.
0: Oh, there's enough here to keep a Stoke Newington tombola running for years. You're nesting, you are. You're getting the place nice and clean for the new chick?
2: Probably. It's funny, isn't it? How instinct and your body take over at certain times. At birth and death, nature takes charge. Although it's me giving birth, I feel totally controlled by what's happening inside my body. It's an overwhelming force.
0: Yeah, we're just animals, really. We just sublimate it most of the time. The only difference is that animals forage and fight, and we just watch gladiators.
2: Nature is so powerful, it's awesome. Did you know that if your bladder muscles were as strong as my uterine muscles, you'd be able to pee across the Thames?
0: Crikey. Me and my mates could only reach the school lavatory ceiling.
2: Oh, gross.
0: No, it was educational. We were recreating the fountains of Versailles. Look, I'll carry on cleaning here. You go and lie down.
2: Yeah, all right. I'll go and read the paper.
0: Give me the marigold. Oh, I love the sound of rubber on flesh. You go and put your feet up, honey.
2: Okay, cuddle bun.
0: What's all this red gunge that's spilt at the back?
2: Red Thai curry paste.
0: Oh, I'll get it.
2: No. You carry on with that. Yes, I'm moving as fast as I can.
4: Hello, I'm on a self-help unemployment scheme. There's my card. I wonder if you'd be interested in buying something.
2: We've got a cupboard full of peg bags, ironing board covers and oven gloves, thank you.
4: How about some nice chamois leathers?
2: Oh, well, they look quite good. How much are they?
4: Hey, what's the matter?
2: I'm having a baby.
4: You what?
2: Oh, God. Can I hold on to you?
4: Well,
2: Phil!
0: I'm coming! Oh. Keep breathing!
4: Oh, crikey, he's got rubber gloves with blood on. You're bonkers, you lot. If you were having a baby, missus, why did you break off to answer the door?
5: Well, we thought we might get lucky. You see, in our coven, we require a ritual human sacrifice at the birth of a dark angel.
4: It's Beatles about, isn't it? Oh, kill that, Janice.
2: What are you doing? We're going in the opposite direction to the hospital.
0: Look, it's a shortcut. The traffic lights on the high street are terrible. Now, don't worry. I did a recce on this route last week. Don't panic.
2: I'm not panicking.
0: That's your father's phone.
2: No. Hello?
6: Hello, darling. It's me. Boy or girl?
2: I haven't had it yet. I'm just on my way to the hospital.
6: Goodness, it is taking a long time. Me and Sophie are on tenterhooks.
2: Where are you?
6: Little Princess on Kensington High, and then we're going down to Festival of Lycra just down the road.
2: Don't spend a fortune on her, Mum.
6: I'm not. Mind you, sometimes I wonder if she's my grandchild or Imelda Marcus's. Ring me when it's over, and good luck.
2: Bye.
0: Oh, no.
2: What's the matter?
0: Well, there weren't any roadworks here the other day.
2: Brilliant. Why didn't you check with the Combs hotline? Now what are we going to do? Phil, what are you doing?
0: Driving on the pavement. This is an emergency, after all.
2: But there's a bus queue there.
0: I'll wind down the window and explain. Excuse me, can we come through, please? My wife's having a baby. Oh, sorry. Good job, it's a Samsonite.
4: Don't slide down the seat. Sit up so they can see you.
0: Yes, she's in labour. It's twins. Breech birth. Placenta previa. Preeclampsia. Come on, sweetheart. Out you come.
2: Give me your arm.
0: What are you shaking for?
2: Because I can't wait to meet Jimmy Savile. What do you think? It's because I'm going to have a baby, stupid.
0: Well, but you've known that for quite a while.
2: Yeah, it doesn't really hit you until you actually get to the hospital.
0: There's nothing to worry about.
2: Well, gut-wrenching agony comes pretty high on my worry list.
7: Okay, let's see how far you've dilated.
2: Yeah, my waters haven't broken yet, so I don't want you to rupture the membrane, thank you.
7: Right. Have you brought your birth plan with you? I always like a good laugh.
0: Well, no, we haven't got one written down.
2: We don't want to be too inflexible.
7: Very sensible. So tell me when I go wrong. No shaving, no enema, no constant fetal monitoring so you can move, no intervention unless complications arise, and no cutting of the umbilicus unless it's stopped beating. Miss anything out?
2: Not a thing.
7: This your first child?
2: No, we've got a little girl.
7: Stopping at two?
0: Oh, no choice in the matter. Mine only serves unleaded now.
2: And I'm having mine bricked up with a flame effect fire installed.
7: You're 5 centimetres dilated.
2: Oh, I thought it'd be more than that.
7: So what sounds have you got? I can stand most things except the Pet Shop Boys and Phil Collins.
0: Are you all right like that?
2: Being on all fours takes the pressure off my back.
0: How do you feel?
2: Like a mammal in pain. Oh. Rolling pin, quick!
0: What do you want, pizza or shortcrust?
2: With you, it's always flaky.
0: Mama's little baby loves shortening, shortening. Mama's little baby loves shortening bread. Roll, roll, roll your pain. Nothing here is new to us. Merrily, merrily, merrily, merrily. All power to your uterus. How you doing, sweetheart?
2: Oh, I haven't had this much fun since the Queen Silver Jubilee.
0: You're doing brilliantly.
2: I don't remember bringing the magic flute.
0: No, we didn't. Remember Caroline, the amateur singer from the birthing classes? Well, she's having her baby in the next birthing room. She's singing her way through the contractions. She's singing in the pain.
2: Where's the midwife?
0: Oh, it's just popped out for a minute. Why don't you try some gas and air next contraction?
2: I don't like it.
0: I do. Oh, lovely.
2: I'm so glad you're enjoying yourself.
0: It really improves my eyesight. Everything's a much sharper definition.
2: You must have got oxygen to your brain for the first time in years.
0: I wonder if I can see without my glasses on. I can. I should use this stuff next time I look at one of those computer-generated 3D pictures. Then I'd really be able to see the dolphin instead of pretending I do.
2: Massage my feet, will you? I've got pins and needles.
0: No, don't step on my high.
2: Massage the feet.
0: All right. This little piggy went to the city farm. This little piggy went free range.
2: Don't fiddle faddle, do it properly.
0: How about that?
2: Harder.
0: You'll be wanting the bamboo canes next. How's that? That's my Vulcan death grip.
2: Oh, that's good.
0: That's my Super Nintendo thumb frenzy.
2: Oh, that's brilliant.
0: Get your athlete's foot back.
2: Ooh, keep doing it. Harder. Really press. That's better. Phil, you all right?
0: Yeah, I'm just rearranging my face. Well, I was massaging one foot, the other one was massaging my face. Your big toe thought my nostril was a bath tap.
8: Come on, darling, I'm getting a bit tired. Maybe we should go home now.
3: Oh, look, it's Liam and Gerald.
9: Ah, fancy meeting you here.
8: Hello, Gerald. Liam.
10: Hi. On a shopping spree?
3: Yes. Mummy's having a baby, so Grandma's buying me things.
9: Oh, goodness. Well, it won't be long until a new little one comes into your housey-wousey.
3: Yes, my hamster's coming next week.
10: Sounds like she's in denial.
8: What are you two buying?
9: It's Mummy's birthday, so we're buying her something special. Trouble is, we can't find anything suitable.
10: Well, I suggested Lurex incontinence pants and go fast stripes for a Zimmer.
9: Oh, shut up, Murray.
8: Why don't you buy her some fragrance? Women always like to smell nice.
10: Ah, well, you don't know his mother. She's so confused at the moment she puts Domestos behind her ears and Chanel down the toilet.
9: One mistake. One mistake and she's labelled Gaga. I think a perfume would be a lovely idea for me. I know just the fragrance she'd like.
10: What do you know about perfume?
9: Plenty.
10: That's rich, coming from someone who smells like a packet of Twiglets.
9: Hey, don't you criticise my odour, matey. You smell like a pub carpet most of the time.
10: No, I don't.
8: Come on, Sophie, I think we'll let them carry on with their discussion.
3: Let's wait a bit longer. Sometimes it ends with them rolling on the floor, hitting each other.
8: No, I think we'll go, sweetheart.
9: My breath does not smell.
10: Yes, it does. It smells of decomposing underpants.
9: Well, that is rich from someone who brushes his teeth like a 3-year-old.
10: What do you mean?
9: What do I mean? You don't move your toothbrush from side to side. You move your flipping head.
10: Oh, no, I don't.
9: Oh, yes, you do.
10: Oh, well, I'm not going to say
11: it's from English Street Theatre. I've been watching it for a while.
10: And what's it about, John?
11: I think it's about a gay couple and personal hygiene. Sort of Neil Simon meets, you know, that gay guy that made the film about the handbag, you know?
10: Oscar Wilde.
11: Yes, very good.
10: You know what I've been telling you, Joni, English acting is the best. Mm-hmm. That's Sir Anthony Hopkins. What a guy. I've never seen anyone play a mass murderer like him. So real. I'd like to shake his hand.
0: This does seem to be taking a long time. She says she wants to push.
7: She's not fully dilated. If she pushes now, she'll damage the top of her cervix.
0: But she's not even having many contractions now.
7: This often happens in the transition period between the first and second stages of labour. Has she got anything troubling her? Anything between you and her?
0: Not that I know of.
7: In some cultures, they say that grievances against the father often block the passage of the baby. Load of rubbish, if you ask me, but it might help.
0: That's a bit of a high-risk strategy, isn't it?
7: It may speed up the labour.
12: I want to push! I feel like pushing!
0: Well, so do I on tube station platforms, but I have a fist, and so must you. Can I massage your back?
7: Lie on your side, Sarah. Less pressure on your back and bum.
0: Oh, just rest, sweetheart. You're doing really well.
12: Oh, why do I give myself such a hard time? I should have had the pethidine.
7: Not long to go.
12: Oh, baby's probably got a small head anyway. The father comes from a family of pinheads.
0: Charming.
12: Well, you have to admit, you do have thin heads in your family.
0: No, we don't. We've got lovely heads.
12: Oh, you all look out of proportion like David Bowie. Large shoulders and thin heads. Well, that's why you can always get things that have fallen behind the fridge.
0: Do you think I've got a thin head?
7: I'm keeping out of this. Mm. I think now's time to unblock the passage, if you remember what I was saying.
0: Oh, right, yeah, okay. Is there anything else you want to get off your chest, apart from the size of my head?
12: No. Oh, I just want to go to sleep. What would I want to get off my chest?
0: Anything about me or our relationship or...
12: No, not really. Well, I don't like the way spittle sometimes collects at the corner of your mouth when you're talking. I wish you'd suck it in.
0: Oh, right. Try and bear that in mind. Anything else?
12: I hate Steely Dan.
0: I always thought you liked them.
12: No, I don't. And I don't like Yes, Led Zeppelin, The Stranglers, Talking Heads or Howling Flipping Wolf.
0: Well, that's half my LP collection trashed.
7: Let her get it out.
0: Anything else you want to say?
12: Well,
0: what?
12: Well, Claire Moss.
0: Claire Moss? What about her?
12: Why did you ask her out?
0: Sarah, that was a hell of a long time ago.
12: Yeah, but why did you ask her out before you asked me?
0: I don't know.
12: But you should have realised I fancied you, and instead you asked my best friend out.
0: Well, I didn't know. If you liked me that much, you should have shown me.
12: How?
0: Well, by talking to me.
12: Oh, men are so stupid. They can never distinguish between whether you're nasty to them because you fancy them or nasty to them because you hate them.
7: I know. I used to hit my Kevin, but he never realised I liked him until I started smiling as well as thumping him.
0: Oh, what insensitive creatures we men are.
5: How come you never mentioned Claire Moss before? I only went out with her for a couple of weeks. I only did that so I could get closer to you.
7: Okay, keep still. I'll just see how far you've dilated.
12: So, you never really fancied her?
0: No, not at all. But she used to love to lick the spittle in the corner of my mouth, and she had a great Steely Dan collection.
7: All right, Sarah, you're fully dilated. Next contraction, you can push.
12: Oh, here it comes.
7: Then push.
0: Oh, God, that's your father's phone. I bet it's your mother again. Hello, Faye, don't call anymore.
13: Hello, is that naughty Mr. Taylor?
0: What?
13: I can't meet you on Wednesday night. The kennel isn't free until Thursday. Dolores is dealing with a very naughty boy. We'll have to make it Friday instead.
0: Sorry?
13: Isn't that Bernie Taylor?
0: No, it's his son-in-law.
13: But this is his phone.
0: Yes, well, he lent it to me.
13: Oh. Well, just tell him Dom called about his subs.
0: Right.
13: I can hear you're having a good time and all.
0: Yes, we're making babies. Open. Open.
7: Short breath, Sarah. Not far to go.
12: Oh, God, it hurts. I feel as though I'm getting buffed a flipping elephant.
0: Oh, you're doing really well. Open. Open.
12: Oh, if you say open again, I'll bloody thump you.
0: Well, that's what they told me to say. All right, look, one more push for me. Yes. One more push for Sophie. Yes. One more push for Faye. Yep. One more push for England. Yes. One more push for world peace. Yes. One more push for fun.
7: Come on, Sarah. Almost there. And again.
0: Oh,
14: I can see it. The attach. Look in the mirror on the ceiling. You can see the head. Just one more push.
12: Oh, for me.
0: Oh, it's a boy. It's a little boy.
7: And he's beautiful. I'll put him on your tummy. Congratulations.
0: Hey, son. Oh, well done, sweetheart.
12: Don't cry, darling.
0: Oh, it's a very moving experience.
12: I wasn't talking to you. Oh.
14: Would you like some tea and toast?
0: Oh, yes, please. I'm starving.
12: He looks like your family.
0: What makes you say that?
12: He had a thin head.
0: Do you hear that, son? I'll soon show you what lies behind the fridge. Right. Last one.
15: Hello?
0: Hello, it's Phil.
15: Phil?
0: Sarah's had the baby.
15: Has she?
0: Yes, it's a boy.
15: Congratulations.
0: He weighs 8 pounds, 7 ounces, and they're both doing really well.
15: That's good.
0: Yes, I've rung Faye and Bernie, and they're both over the moon.
15: Who's Faye and Bernie?
0: Faye. Your cousin.
15: I haven't got a cousin called Faye.
0: Isn't this 01718236406?
15: No. It's 01718236407.
0: Oh, I'm terribly sorry.
15: That's okay. So what else is new?

0: In episode 3 of Any Bloke, Jim Sweeney played Phil, Caroline Quentin, Sarah, and Sarah Kesselman, Faye. Liam was played by Steve Steen, Gerald by Lloyd Peters, Sophie by Nadine Ballantyne, The Midwife by Maria McAteer, and Trudy by Jilly Bond. Other parts were played by Joshua Taub, Rachel Atkins, Jonathan Keeble, Eva Stewart, and Deborah Berlin. Any Bloke was written by Gary Brown and produced by Anne Jobson.
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0: hope you're not hungry, dear Henry, dear Henry. 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
1: Well, that's a nice thing, isn't it? After I've been working...
0: Henry, I've got me secret supply.
1: You don't mean...
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3: 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Episode 9, Outpatients.
4: And here we are in Outpatients. Now, come on, you three miserable layabouts. You've got the whole term to spend here. Now then, Outpatients, Sparrow, what does that convey to you?
5: The opposite to inpatient, sir.
4: Oh, great Scott, you're brilliant, Sparrow.
5: Thank you, sir.
4: Over there, you have the ear, nose and throat. Further along, fracture clinic. And next door to each other, you have the infertility clinic and the birth control clinic.
5: That's jolly handy.
4: Shut up!
6: Well, it doesn't seem to have an awful lot to do with medicine, Sir Lancelot.
4: No, but it has a lot to do with people, Evans. Oh. Ah, here's the first outpatient. Deal with us, Sparrow. Benskin and Evans, you look after that lot over there.
5: Right, sir. Ah. Good morning, madam.
7: Good morning, my foot.
5: Oh, it's Mrs. Clark, isn't it?
7: Yes, of course it's Mrs. Clark.
5: Yes, we've had the pleasure of meeting before. I'll just get your file.
7: It must weigh a ton be now. Prison doctors here, they got more of my bits and pieces in bottles than what I've got left inside me.
5: Oh, right, here it is. Now, you're in surgical clinic this morning, Mrs. Clark. That's Sir Lancelot Spratt.
7: God help us all.
4: And why do you say that, madam?
7: Oh, I didn't see you standing there, darling. I've had some of him before. He's a frizzing butcher, he is.
5: Mrs. Clark, Sir Lancelot is chief surgeon at St. Swithin's and a very fine one at that.
7: Yes, he'd cut you open as soon as look at you. He's had a bash at me 4 times already.
4: Well, you're only here for an examination this morning, Mrs. Clark.
7: Yeah, that's what you said last time. Kept me in, you did. And before you could say Dr. Crippin, I was on the frizzing table. You took out me colon, didn't you? Oh, half of it. Here, I made my husband laugh. I told him you'd left me with a semicolon. No.
5: No, look, I don't mind doing the night duty, honestly, Simon.
8: Well, okay, well, we'll have a chat over lunch.
5: Well, I don't mind, honestly. But no, you've volunteered for the last 3 nights here in the accident room.
8: Well, no, honestly, I don't mind.
9: Come on, Taff, out with it.
8: Out with what?
9: You've found yourself a little night nurse, haven't you, eh?
8: Night nurse?
9: Yes, you can't fool old Benskin. You've got that bloodshot, lustful look in your eye.
8: Boy, haven't, have I?
9: Yeah. Your tongue's practically sweeping the floor. Haven't you noticed it, Simon?
8: Well, I thought it looked a bit of a wreck. More so than usual, really.
9: You want to watch these night romances, Taff?
8: What do you mean?
9: Well, the conditions in a ward during the early hours of the morning are definitely aphrodisiac. I mean, you know, the nurse sitting alone at one end of a long room, illuminated only by a red-shaded table lamp. The soft, warm light makes her as desirable as a ripe peach. She and the student are the only two awake in a sleeping world, and they draw together with a tingling sense of isolation. Well, that's how it all came about, isn't it, Taff?
8: What?
9: This night nurse affair.
8: Well, sort of.
9: I
8: don't know how you do it, Taffy. What's he got that I haven't, honey?
9: Well, nothing. No, nothing. He just knows what to do with it, that's all.
8: Well, actually, she's an absolute cracker. Molly, her name is Molly Graham.
9: Well, go on, Taff, give us some details. I mean, how did it all come about?
8: Well, I met her on my first night, Judy. She made me a cup of cocoa. You know, while she was mixing a drink for the patient's night rations.
5: But none of the night nurses ever offered me a cup of cocoa. You're dead, Jammy, honestly.
8: Well, and then one thing sort of led to another, you know.
9: Yes, we know.
8: I don't.
9: Well, use your imagination, will you? I mean, it's not difficult to see what could happen over a cup of cocoa in a quiet ward. Their hands brushed together in a determined accident.
8: Oh, blimey, he's off again.
9: their fingers entwined, and the only thing to disturb them...
5: I know, a patient calling out for a bedpan.
8: But she's a lovely girl, is Molly.
9: They're all lovely girls. Now, don't you go getting serious, Taff.
8: Serious? Oh, I'll watch it.
10: There we are. In here, please.
5: Oh, hello, Mrs. Clark. How are you?
7: Oh, it's you again, is it? Oh, you do get around, don't you?
5: Well, they keep us busy.
7: Haven't they got any qualified doctors in this place?
5: But if it's serious, you'll see one soon enough. Don't worry. Now, what seems to be the trouble?
7: Well, it's not me for a change. It's my sister's boy, Stanley.
5: Oh,
9: hello, Stanley.
11: Don't touch me!
9: Yes. Well, I'm off for lunch, yes. I believe you're on accident duty, aren't you, Simon?
5: I think so, yes.
8: Oh, well, I'll join you, Tony. And don't forget, I'm on duty tonight, Simon. I'll see you.
5: Yes. Well, seems a healthy little chap. Now, how old are you, Stanley?
11: 9 and a half.
5: Jolly good. You are a big fellow for your age, aren't you? Yes, now, what seems to be the trouble, old
7: son? I'm not telling you.
5: Oh.
7: He's got this funny swelling.
5: Oh. Now, where's this, Stanley?
7: I'm not telling you.
5: I see. Now, it's in your... around your... up your...
7: It's up his nose.
5: Oh, his nose? Well, why wouldn't he tell me that?
7: I don't know.
5: Right, let's have a look then, Stanley.
11: No.
5: I won't hurt you.
11: I'm all right. It's my nose, isn't it?
5: No, don't be silly, Stanley. Let's have a quick... Yes, I can see a slight swelling.
7: It's worse inside. He won't let anybody touch it or look at it proper.
11: It's my nose.
5: No. Does it hurt, Stanley?
11: I'm all right. Come on, Arnie, I want to go home.
4: Ah, Sparrow.
5: Oh, good morning, Sir Lancelot. Or shall I say afternoon?
4: It's quite a material watch, you say, Sparrow. Good afternoon, Mrs. Clark. What brings you to the casualty department?
7: My sister's boy.
4: Oh, and what's amiss with you, young man? What is the trouble?
11: Nothing.
4: Oh, nothing. Well, that shouldn't take long to cure, should it? Well,
11: no, the one's trying to do the old chatting up lot.
7: You watch your tongue. This bloke's a lord.
4: Oh, well, not quite yet, madam. No, not quite yet.
5: So, apparently he has some sort of lesion in his nasal passage.
4: Oh, does he now?
5: And he won't let me look at it, sir.
11: It's my nose.
4: Well, run along to my room, Sparrow, and get my bag, will you? And hurry up. I'm due in the theatre in 10 minutes.
7: Theatre? What are you going to see?
4: The operating theatre, madam.
5: I'll be as quick as I can, Sir Lancelot.
4: Now, Stanley, are you going to let me take a look up your nose?
11: No.
4: The last little boy who wouldn't let me look up his nose is now a very sorry little boy indeed.
11: Why?
4: Because I had to amputate.
11: Hey?
4: Yes, cut it off. It was the only way we could inspect it.
7: You cut his nose off?
4: Yes, madam.
7: Better let him have a look at it, Stan.
11: Well, go on then.
4: Ah, now you're being sensible. Right, now, face the light, Stanley. That's it. Now, slightly swollen, isn't it? Tip your head back. Ah, yes, I see. Interesting. Fascinating colour. Tell me, Stanley, who put the aniseed ball up your nose there?
7: Aniseed ball?
4: Yes.
7: Oh, you little basket.
11: Well, I didn't know you were going to drag me down here.
7: Well, why didn't you tell me, instead of letting me make a poppy show of myself? I could knock you from here to the middle of next week.
5: Here we are, Philip.
4: Oh, thank you, Sparrow. That's right. Here's my torch, Sparrow. Have a look up Stanley's nose.
5: Oh, you've made him see sense, have you, sir?
4: Yes, we understand each other, don't we, Stanley?
11: Tell my dad about you.
5: No, Stanley. Now, put your head back, Stanley. Now, let's have... Good heavens!
4: It's a bit of a surprise, eh, Sparrow? Never know what you'll find, are you?
5: No, sir. What do you think it is, sir? A boil?
4: A what?
5: Looks very painful. It's all the colours of the rainbow.
4: Sparrow?
5: Yes, sir?
4: It is not a boil.
5: Isn't it?
4: No, take another look.
5: Right. It could be a carbuncle, I suppose. Some sort of abscess. Head roll back. That really is very nasty. Good Lord, it's as solid as a rock. It must have been building up for years. I'd say definitely that it was some form of furuncle. Usually due to infection by a germ known as Staphylococcus.
7: Staphy who?
5: I suggest we send him along to the ear, nose and throat clinic.
4: You do?
5: Definitely, sir.
4: Well, I trust you will append your signature to that report card, Sparrow.
5: Yes, sir. Don't worry, Stanley, don't worry. They'll probably keep you in for no more than a couple of days, you see. We'll put you on a diet and give you a little opening medicine.
4: You raving idiots!
5: I beg your pardon?
4: He shoved a gobstopper up his nose, you twit.
5: A gobstopper?
4: Yes, if you ever get into general practice, Sparrow, heaven help the children in your district. You'll be amazed what they can do with a stick of rock and such like. Now, get that damn sweet out.
9: Over here, Simon. What'll it be?
5: Oh, half a bit, please, Danny. Where's Taff?
9: Dunno.
5: He said he'd meet us over here before closing time. It's 10 to now.
9: Well, he's probably fallen asleep somewhere. I've never seen anyone look so haggard.
5: It's not surprising, you know. He's just done his 11th consecutive night duty.
9: It's nice for us, though, eh? Ah, Padre, pint and a half of best, please.
12: Pint and a half. How are you, gentlemen? Well?
9: Fit as a fiddle.
5: Marvellous. I really feel as I'm beginning to know what it's all about.
9: Yes, once you've learnt the difference between a carbuncle and a boiled sweet, you'll be fine.
5: Don't remind me, please. Sprat thinks I'm the biggest catastrophe that ever happened to St. Swithin's. Honestly, when we sit our finals, I know you'll fail me.
9: Damn nonsense. He likes to have a butt, that's all. You're all right. The bloke to worry about is our Taffy. If Matron or Fanny get to hear about this little romance of his, he'll be kicked out on his ear. God, I'm surprised at Taff getting hooked like this. He's such an experienced old ram.
5: I don't know.
9: Talk of the devil. Here he is.
5: Good. He looks like a walking zombie. Come over here.
8: Get me a brandy, will you?
5: A brandy?
8: A double brandy.
5: Well, go on, Tony, you're in the chair.
9: Yeah, what are you, double brandy? My foot, it's got to be damn serious for that.
8: Well, it is. I've just asked Molly to marry me.
9: One double brandy coming up.
5: Margaret! You're kidding.
8: I'm not.
5: When did it happen?
8: Well, 10 minutes ago in the sluice room of Virtue Ward.
5: I can't believe it.
8: Well, neither can I.
5: It's fabulous, Taff. Congratulations.
8: What do you mean?

0: can't believe it.
1: Well, neither can I.
0: It's fabulous, Tap. Congratulations.
1: What do you mean, congratulations? It's disastrous.
0: Disastrous?
1: I must have been out of my tiny Welsh mind.
0: I don't get you.
1: Well, I'm so tired, you see. Oh, what have I done? What have I done?
0: I've heard of people regretting getting married, but I've never known anyone suicidal 10 minutes after they got engaged.
1: Engaged, all hell's bells.
2: Here's your brandy.
0: Is it a double?
2: It's a treble.
0: Oh, God.
2: You're going to need it.
0: Oh, thanks.
2: You look pitiful, Taff.
0: Oh, I wish I was in the mortuary.
3: He's regretting it already, Tony.
2: Well, of course he is. He's only normal, isn't he? Oh, Taff, dear old Taff, how could you have let it happen?
1: Well, I'm so tired. I was caught unawares. She was in the sluice room, you see, washing out the doodads.
2: Oh, very quixotic, yes.
1: Well, I was giving her a hand. And before I knew where I was, I heard myself proposing to the stupid woman.
2: No, well, Taff, are you absolutely sure she accepted?
1: Sure.
2: She didn't mishear you or anything?
1: Oh, no. Oh, what have I done?
0: Oh, belt up and get that brandy in on you.
2: Now, where's your fellow feeling, Simon? Poor Taff's in agony.
0: Now, Taff,
2: what did you actually say to her? I mean, you know, you might not have committed yourself legally.
1: I said to her, Molly, will you marry me?
2: Molly, will you marry me?
0: Pick the bones out of that.
2: Yeah. Well, now, Taff.
1: Yes?
2: What did Molly reply?
0: Reply?
2: Yes, to your proposal. Did she definitely commit herself?
0: Well, she said, yes, please.
2: Yes, please.
0: Pick the bones
2: out of it. Oh, shut up a minute, will you?
1: It'll be all around the hospital by 9 o'clock tomorrow morning.
0: It'll probably be in the Times the day after.
2: Wait. This needs some thought.
1: But can you picture it? Me married. Look, we've got to think of something. You've got to help me in my hour of need.
4: What the blazes do you think you're doing?
0: Doing some of that?
5: Do you have to repeat everything I say like a blasted parrot, Sparrow?
0: Parrot, sir?
4: Yes. Benskin.
2: We're just having a quiet drink, sir. You know, the three of us are...
5: A quiet drink.
2: Yes, sir.
4: And who the blazes is supposed to be on night duty in the accident room?
0: Great Scott.
5: Yeah, well, Great Scott, whoever he is nowhere to be found, Evans.
0: Well, no, it's me, sir. I mean, I'm on duty.
5: You consider this being on duty, knocking back large quantities of alcohol in the King George?
0: No, sir. Excuse me, sir. Evans has just had a bit of a shock.
5: Shock? Damn sight more than that if he doesn't get back to the accident room.
0: Well, I haven't missed a patient, have I, sir?
5: No, not yet, Evans. Get that drink down here. What's this shock you've had?
0: Well, nothing, sir. Well, I've asked someone to marry me.
5: You really? Who was it, Evans? Sparrow?
0: No, it was one of the nurses.
5: One of the... You must be mad.
0: I must be, sir.
5: Which one?
0: Molly Graham, night nurse on Virtue Ward.
5: Oh, yes. The little plump one, yes. She's rather attractive. She suffers from Duck's disease, though, doesn't she?
0: Duck's disease?
5: Yes, shaggy bottom. Well, why the hell have you asked her to marry you?
0: Well, I'm not quite sure, sir.
5: Sure, you stupid Welshman.
0: It happened in the sluice room, you see, sir.
5: Did it, Sparrow? That explains everything, of course. Yeah.
0: Well, we were trying to think of what Evans could do about it, sir.
5: If I were Evans, I certainly wouldn't listen to you, Sparrow. A man who confuses an abscess with an aniseed ball should be avoided at all costs.
2: Now, sir, that was a mistake that could happen to anyone, sir.
5: Oh, no, Benji, not anyone. We're the twatter trio you make. Evans, who proposes to nurses with Duck's disease.
0: Oh.
5: Sparrow, diagnosed an 8-month pregnancy as wins. Benskin?
2: Yeah, me, sir, you can't insult me, sir.
5: You're quite right, Benskin. You're too damn ignorant to be insulted. Go on, Evans, get over to the accident room.
1: Oh, yes, sir. A cheery old boy.
0: Oh, what a crack. We'll try and think of something. Don't worry, Taff.
2: Yeah, and keep clear of your Molly for the rest of the night.
1: I will. Oh, Evans.
0: Oh, no. Get you down.
6: Last orders, please.
5: Same again all round, please, Padre.
6: Good evening, Sir Lancelot. How are you, sir?
5: Oh, bearing up. These wretched students will be the death of me. What a vintage port, Padre. Will you join us?
6: Oh, very kind, sir. A light ale, sir.
5: Now, Benskin, Sparrow, what are we going to do about that fool Evans?
0: About his engagement, you mean, sir?
5: Yeah, of course his engagement. Silly idiot's got to be extricated.
2: Well, it's tricky, sir.
5: Don't say it's tricky. You've got to move tonight. If I know nurses, it'll be round Swithin's by the morning, and Evans' goose will be well and truly cooked.
6: Excuse me, Sir Lancelot. I couldn't help overhearing the conversation. Do I take it that Mr. Evans has gone and proposed to a young lady?
5: Yeah, he has indeed.
6: And you're looking for a way out?
5: Yes.
6: And then might I suggest, Sir Lancelot, that you adopt the method employed by yourself in 1937, I think it was.
5: Me, Barry, what?
6: Yes, sir. You'd gone and proposed to that fat little nurse in male surgical. Sweet little thing, but carried all behind her.
2: Saggy bottom the first.
6: Yes, yes, I...

0: You'd had a couple too many, Sir Lancelot, and got carried away at the children's Christmas tea party.
1: Oh yeah.
2: Going back.
1: Yeah, he's going back. Yeah, it really was very simple. That should work the trick for Evans. Mm.
2: Yeah. What does he have to do, sir?
1: Well, he goes round the hospital tonight proposing to every nurse on duty.
2: What? Is that what you did, sir?
1: Yes, I must have created some sort of a record to make 37 proposals of marriage in 5 hours.
3: Good Lord.
1: 37 proposals, 36 acceptances.
2: What happened to the odd one out?
1: She was a male nurse.
2: But are you sure it'll work, sir? And for Evans, I mean.
1: Oh, it's bound to, yes. The nurses will feel such fools when they meet at breakfast. None of them will ever speak to him again. They'll never want to marry him. Now, Sparrow, you take over on duty in the accident room. I'll wander around and keep Saggy Bottom chatting while Evans gets chatting. Hey, now, check your watches. I reckon he has to be finished by 5:30 a.m. Yes, that gives him approximately 6.5 hours. There's about 40 nurses knocking around. That means maximum 10 minutes a nurse.
4: Oh, it's such a damn ridiculous timetable. 40 proposals before breakfast? It's ridiculous.
2: Because you've got yourself in this mess. You can't afford to hang about either. It'll just have to be, hello there, lovely night, will you marry me, what's your name? Here's a rose.
4: Oh, it won't work.
2: Have you got any other ideas?
4: Yes, I'll borrow a key to the poison cupboard.
2: Tat, you wouldn't contemplate suicide.
4: Well, not for me, for Saggy Bottom.
2: Charming. She didn't propose to you, you know.
4: Oh, heaven help me.
2: Stop moaning. Sir Lancelot is keeping your Molly chatting, so you've got a clear coast. Let's go on, get packing.
4: Oh, all right. Bye. Oh, sorry.
5: Oh, excuse me. I believe you're on duty, Mr. Sparrow.
4: Yes?
5: Oh, things are hotting up, rather. A young lad has just been brought into casualty. He's come off his motorbike. Quite a lot of blood and needs a spot of stitching in his thigh. Yes. Oh, there's also an old lady who's kicking up a fearful row. You better come.
2: Oh, well, it sounds like you'd better find Sir Lancelot. He's in a sluice room somewhere with Saggy Bottom.
5: What?
2: Forget it. Find Fanny. Sir Lancelot.
5: Oh, right away.
6: Me hip is killing me. You're busting me back.
2: Mrs. Clark, you better sit down.
6: I can't, you silly nana. I'm doubled up.
2: Yes, what on earth happened?
6: I fell off the la-la.
2: Off the what?
6: Off the toilet. I went into the dam and missed it. Oh, my back.
1: Right, how's the patient, nurse? Well, Mrs. Clark, you shouldn't be riding motor bicycles at your age.
7: Eh? No, Sir Lancelot, I'm afraid.
1: Wearing only a nightie and a dressing gown, you'll catch pneumonia, woman.
6: What are you nattering about, you silly great nana?
5: No, Mrs. Clark, I know you're in pain, but you must...
6: Well, why don't somebody do something? Blanch me. I've crickled me cupcakes.
1: Gracious me. Sparrow, has or has not Mrs. Clark had a motorbicycle accident?
2: No, sir, no. There's a young man in casualty requires to
1: stitching. Oh, she, and what's wrong with Mrs. Clark?
2: She fell off the lava, sir.
1: Fell off the what?
2: The lavatory, sir.
1: Oh, well, ask a silly question, I don't know. Ah, let's have a look at you, madam. On the table with a sparrow.
6: Oh!
1: Yeah, lift up.
6: Oh!
1: Come on, lift
6: oh.
1: up.
2: I am lifting.
6: Oh, don't!
1: Oh. Now, let's have a gentle feel on your tummy. Now, does this hurt?
6: Ow!
1: Well, does it?
6: Of course it does, you frizzing butcher.
1: I'm afraid you've dislocated your hip, madam.
6: Oh, somebody give him the OBE.
1: Sparrow, don't do anything till I get back.
2: Yes, sir. No, sir.
1: In the meantime, you apply cold water compresses to relieve the pain. And don't attempt manipulation, for heaven's sake. With your aptitude for disaster, you'll probably kill the damn woman.
6: What was he saying?
2: Nothing. Just lie still.
6: Well, I can't do nothing else, can I? If I breathe, it kills me. Oh.
2: Nurse, prepare a cold compress, will you?
5: Yes, sir.
6: I don't want a flipping compress. Oh, this is murdering me. You come and shove me back into place, darling.
2: I'm afraid I can't.
6: Oh, go on, darling. You're the doctor, aren't you? Or hoping to be?
2: I know, Mrs. Clark, but Sir Lancelot said I wasn't to attempt manipulation. It's quite serious, you see. I mean, you may have to have an anaesthetic or something.
6: Don't you listen to that butcher. All he wants is to get me back on the table again. He'd operate on you for freckles, that bloke. Oh, my back.
2: I really can't. It may require plastering.
6: Listen to me, young man. I've heard the way that Sir Lancelot talks to you. Thinks you're a proper twerp, he does.
2: I wouldn't say that.
6: No, you wouldn't, but I would. Show him you're not as silly as you look.
7: Here's your cold compress, Mrs. Farrell.
2: I would require the compress, nurse.
7: But Sir Lancelot...
2: Yes, I know, but Mrs. Clark is my patient, thank you, nurse, and I might prescribe treatment as immediate manipulation to remedy the dislocation.
7: But Sir Lancelot...
2: The longer she's left like this, the worse for the patient. Now, lift Mrs. Clark's nightdress, please, nurse.
7: Yes, okay.
6: That's the stuff to give the troops. Yeah. Oh, gently go!
2: Good heavens!
6: What's up?
2: Well, you have put your back out, haven't you? Your left side's about 6 inches higher than your right.
6: Well, you get ready to sit on it, then. Because anything's better than spread the knife.
2: Right, now, Mrs. Clark, steady.
6: Steady. No.
2: Here
6: well,
2: we go.
6: Yes.
2: Here we go now.
6: Oh! Oh, darling! You're killing me! Oh. Oh! Oh, that's better.
2: Oh.
6: Oh.
2: Oh.
1: Sparrow, come down off Mrs. Clark at once. Sparrow, explain yourself.
2: Well, Sir Lancelot...
1: Yes, Sparrow?
2: You said I was to apply a cold compress.
1: Is your idea of applying a cold compress jumping up and down on a patient's pelvis?
2: No, sir. You see, I thought...
1: Well, that's an innovation to start with.
2: It was my opinion...
1: Yes.
2: ...that we should act as quickly as possible, and the patient herself felt that she'd rather be manipulated than butchered, operated on. So I... She...
1: Do you know what you've done, Sparrow?
2: No, sir.
6: I'll tell you what he's done. He's put me ruddy hip back.
1: But, I beg your pardon?
6: Look!
2: I wouldn't try walking, Mrs. Clark. You must rest for a few days.
6: Ah, go on, I'm as right as rain. Look.
1: Well, I'll go to places.
6: You very likely will, and all.
1: What the hell did you do to the woman, Sparrow?
2: I sat on her, sir.
1: Sat on her?
2: Yeah, well, I think I knew where I was sitting, sir. I mean, what I was doing.
1: Well, very pleased to hear it. Well, this will make interesting reading on the injury sheet. Illness, dislocated hip, treatment, sat on it. I take my arm. That's right, Mrs. Clark. Hold on. There we are.
6: Oh, I think we'd make a lovely couple, Sir Lancelot.
7: Will there be anything else, Mr. Sparrow?
2: What? Oh, sorry, nurse, I've forgotten all about you. Yes, no thanks. And thanks very much for helping.
7: Oh, pleasure. I'll just tidy up.
2: Right. Tappy, you look dreadful.
4: Oh, hell's bells, I'm dead.
2: How did you get on?
4: Well, I think it's worked. I made 47 acceptances.
2: 47? Well done.
4: Is this stretcher occupied? Oh, lovely. Oh.
2: I say, who was the one who let you down?
4: I got to sleep.
2: But you were supposed to ask 48.
4: Yes, I couldn't find Nurse Vincent.
7: Yes, did you want me?
2: Are you Nurse Vincent?
7: Yes.
2: Ah, now, Taff, go on. Taff. Taff.
7: Did you want anything else, Mr. Sparrow?
2: Yes, I think it would be safer. Better.
7: Better?
2: Yes. How do you feel about getting married?
7: Oh, Mr. Sparrow, I didn't realize you'd notice me.
2: Well, of course I notice you. I mean, you know, me? No. When I say married, I mean, you don't get the... Taff, for heaven's sake, wake up, you Welsh clot.

In that episode of Doctor in the House, written by Ray Cooney, the parts are played as follows. Simon Sparrow, Richard Briers, Sir Lancelot Spratt, Geoffrey Sumner, Tony Benskin, Ray Cooney, Taffy Evans, Edward Cast, Nurse Carol Mason, Padre Michael Deacon, Stanley Robin Davis, and this week's special guest star, Irene Handel as Mrs. Clark. Doctor in the House was adapted from the original novel by Richard Gordon and produced by David Hatch.

0: Ladies and gentlemen, we present the Navy Lark with our three stars, John Pertwee, Leslie Phillips, and Stephen Murray. Once more, HMS Tribridge is in dry dock for a refit. Only this time, the work being carried out is not a direct result of Mr. Phillips' navigation. Something new is being added. But just what that something new is, nobody seems to know. However, with a crew such as Tribridge has, you can bet your bosun's pipe they intend to find out.
1: Look, all I want to know is, what is it? Why are they fitting it there? What does it do? How does it work? And who said the parachute was safe, whatever it is?
2: Well, taking those questions in order, Chief, the answers are, I don't know, I don't know, I don't know, I don't know, and we haven't been told.
1: Thank you, sir. In that case, Pertwee, for one, is not putting this delicate oof aboard again until he does know and has been told. I don't like it, sir. No, I don't like it at all.
3: Oh, don't you? I thought it looked quite pretty. I mean, the grey paint matches the rest of the ensemble perfectly. Amazing how they always manage to get the same delicate shade.
1: Look, Mr. Phillips, sir.
3: Yes, Petrie?
1: Look, this may come as a shock to you, sir, but when their rollicking lordships order grey paint, they don't just nip round to the ironmongers for a quart tin. They buy thousands of gallons of the stuff at the same time.
2: With people like you in charge of the stores, in order to get a quart, they'd have to.
1: Oh, how could you be so unkind? Whatever made you think I'd stoop so low as to knock off their lordship in paint?
2: Possibly the fact that every house within a 5-mile radius of Portsmouth Dockyard is painted battleship grey.
1: Yeah, provided Uncle Ebenezer have enough undercoat, he does a lovely job. But it was... I haven't noticed.
3: It's when their rollicking lordships notice you want to worry.
1: Now, look, Jed, never mind about the grey paint. Now, what about whatever it is that does, whatever it does to whatever else it is that... Whatever it is does to whatever else it is, whenever it is, does it. Whenever that is.
3: Mr. Phillips. Oh, don't look at me, sir. I'm as baffled by that mouthful as you are. After two whatevers and three whenevers, I gave up.
1: Look, all I want to know is, what does whatever it is do to whatever it is?
2: Stop doing that. We've no more idea what it is than you have, except that it must be something to do with defense.
1: See what?
2: Defense. That's the wooden stuff you put round the garden.
1: Now, shut up.
3: I think I'm going to be desperately ill.
1: And should you be so inclined, sir, I wouldn't blame you one iota. Look, it's no time for whimsical wheezes, Mr. Murray, sir. Look, we've a right to know whatever it is or whatever that is does.
2: No use you leading off at me, Chief. I know nothing more than you do. If you're so curious, why not ask Captain Povey what whatever that is does whenever what happens to you who... Well, ask him, not me.
1: And I shall, sir. I shall. I'm going straight round to his office, and I'm going to demand to know what this is all about.
2: Will you?
1: Yes, sir, I shall. No trying to be... Lovely... Lovely day, sir. We're just sort of admiring the view.
2: Well, interesting, isn't it?
1: Yes, that is very.
2: The sun's rays falling on the Isle of Wight over there.
1: And that way on a clear day...
2: Oh, don't keep him in suspense any longer, sir. Tell him what this modification is there fitting to our ship, or you burst.
1: But if you must know, it's a navigational aid.
3: Oh, yes. Well, I did have my suspicions. As a navigation officer, I naturally recognize the tools of my trade pretty quickly.
2: Recognize them? You wouldn't even know your compass,
1: unless it had a label on it.
2: Gentlemen, please, if we could get back to this modification, it might be as well if at least one of us knew what it was for.
4: Thank you, number one. Well, briefly, it's a new form of navigational aid. And I recommended that the first one should be fitted to your ship.
3: I say that's jolly decent, sir. We've no idea you thought so highly of our efforts.
4: I don't. It's because of your past efforts that I considered fitting your ship with every conceivable form of navigational aid an absolute priority.
1: Yeah, and speaking on behalf of the rest of the crew, we're extremely grateful, sir.
3: Now, just a minute. Whose side are you on?
5: Berkeley's, of course.
1: Captain Povey, sir. Hmm? How does this navigating mill modificate the vicinity?
4: New bit of help? Where are we doing work? It operates on a similar principle as the robot pilot in an aeroplane. Before leaving harbor, all the details of your correct course are fed into a sort of computer, along with the chart of the area you are to sail in. From then on, in the event of your going off course or making an error, it sounds a warning on the bridge.
2: Really? I have a feeling that is a noise we shall soon be familiar with.
3: Why? Do you realize what this means? I've been automated.
1: Oh, what a shame.
4: Unfortunately, not completely. Obviously, changing weather conditions may require you to vary from your original course. In that case, the information fed to the computer has to be varied accordingly.
1: Oh, blimey, I knew there'd be a snag in it. Look, first puff of wind when we weren't looking, and Fred computer calls, turns it in, and we're back to left and down a bit. I'll think it that way.
4: Yeah, well, you better not. You're going out on trials as soon as the ship is completed, and you'll be expected to have mastered it by the time you come back.
3: Well, is there a manual thing about it? Tell me something I could swap out.
4: Certainly. Yes, you'd better come along to my office and collect them.
3: Oh, thanks for them.
4: There are 14 manuals altogether. Each one contains 400 pages.
1: That should take care of your long winter evening for you, sir.
2: Never do it. He's never read anything longer than Noddy in Toyland in his life. Even that took him a month.
3: No, it didn't. I just like looking at the pictures.
4: You probably thought they were self-portraits.
3: Why are you always so unkind to me? Is it something I've said?
4: Usually. Now, you don't... You'd better follow me, all of you. You'd better give him a hand to carry those manuals. The sooner he starts reading them, the better.
3: Why, sir, when do we sail?
4: The day after tomorrow.
3: Oh, well, that gives us plenty of time. I think I'd like to faint.
2: Quite honestly, I don't think you've got time.
6: Good afternoon, Heather.
7: Hello, Stephen. I see they've put your little boat back in the water.
6: Yes. Heather.
7: Go on.
6: I was wondering if you were busy this evening.
7: Why? What do you want mended?
6: No. I wondered if you'd like to go out somewhere.
7: Oh. Well, I expect I shall be going out with Leslie.
6: I don't think you will. I think he's spending the evening curled up on the sofa with 14 good books.
7: What?
6: Well, Thunder Guts has lumbered him with all the training manuals for this new navigational aid doings thing. He's got to be word perfect by the time we sail tomorrow.
7: Oh, no. It's not fair. They expect too much of him. If he tries to cram that lot into his poor little brain, it'll blow up. I mean, he's not used to it.
6: What I don't understand is he's even trying to fill his box with all that codswallop. Nobody's been able to get a word out of him since he got those manuals. He's never stopped looking at them.
7: Is he reading them or just looking at the pictures?
6: No, there aren't any pictures.
7: Oh, well, that's done it. He'll send himself straight up the wall.
6: Well, with his navigation, I doubt if it will be straight. But he'll get there eventually.
7: Now you're just being kind.
6: No, believe me, Heather, I do realize that this is an emergency. Abelty are trying to get a quart into a half-pint pot.
7: My fiancé has not got a pot. He's just well built.
6: Except for the head. No,
2: Now, Heather, about this evening, I thought we could...
3: figures, that is those with the circular notation from the fourth column, are now plotted on squared paper. Good afternoon.
7: Good afternoon.
3: Thank you. And then a compare with the actual course, each dot being put under the ship's heading on which it was obtained. Now, the sun had been moving all the time during the operation, and there was no average rate of change of bearing between due north heading operations and due east observations at given times, is Captain Povey in?
7: What? Yes, dear.
3: Thank you, don't interrupt. Now, then, we know the rate of change, and all three were the same. So we take the average, which is 13 degrees in 49 minutes. See chart 4, page 28, volume 6. Leather bound, 57 and 6 months extra. Reserve your copy now. And it will be seen that the one rate of change is directly sympathetic to the ratio. And did you say Captain Purdy was in?
7: Yes, darling.
3: Tell him I haven't got time. Good afternoon. Well, now we use a pair of dividers, and we plot each of the ring positions in fig 22, page 248. Gold embossed chrome car, £42.10 extra. Reserve your copy now, as supplies are limited to regular readers only. And with the square of the hypersensitive and the change of bearing, and compensating point of 0811 for the line X, which is now risen by a mark Q, it follows that the corrected positions means a swing towards the table on page 12. Volume 3, special library edition that reduced prices, see separate leaflet. Thus, a deviation of 0.23 degrees must mean disaster. Good afternoon.
7: Oh, it's not. There. All that duff will turn him ever so odd.
2: I don't see what you're worrying about. We've got to put to sea with him.
7: What? Well, they can't do that. With his poor little head full of all that rubbish, he'll do somebody a mischief.
2: Quite. And I've got an awful feeling I know who.
3: Now, with Fred Computable's gain knob control at the off position, and ignoring the chance echo soundings, I'd say what we need now is a spot of the old, left hand down a bit.
1: Left hand down a bit.
3: Oh, well, really? In that case, right hand up a bit.
1: Right hand up a bit, it is.
8: In the immortal words of able seaman Johnson, sir, it's not happy. It's definitely not happy.
3: I don't understand it.
2: Those are the truest words you've spoken since you started trying to work the beastly thing.
3: Well, perhaps this is a Mark II, and all the guff I read about was for a Mark I.
8: Well, give it another chance, sir.
3: Oh, very well. Not that it deserves one, mark you. And left... right... oh, all right, then. Steady at that.
8: Steady at that, it is, sir.
1: Oh, sir, it loves you at last.
2: Unless it was merely expressing an opinion. Bridge number one here.
9: Arts room. Beatty here, old man. Are you alone up there?
2: Well, only in a manner of speaking.
9: Oh, know what you mean. This is a bit delicate.
2: Go on.
9: It's this new navigation device thing. We've got most of its mechanical gubbings down here, and we'd be strictly obliged if you'd stop Mr. Phillips giving navigational orders.
2: Why?
9: Well, every time he does, the whole thing glows red hot and makes the most dreadful noises.
2: Yes, we've heard some of them. Leave it to me.
3: You know, I'm awfully sorry. Far be it from me to upset Fred Computicle. But according to my reckoning, we definitely need a bit of left hand down a bit.
1: Left hand down a bit.
2: Perhaps it needs oiling. Bridge number one here.
9: Beatty here, he's been at it again, hasn't he?
2: I'm afraid so. No, it won't happen again.
9: Just as well. It's 120 of the shade down here and there isn't any.
3: Honestly, the way everybody's carrying on, I can't think why I came on this trip at all.
8: That's something which has had us a bit baffled and all, sir. Look, do you by any chance know where we're supposed to be sailing?
3: What? Of course I do. As if I'd forget a thing like that. I mean, with a mission as important as this, the name is forever imprinted on my memory.
2: Where is it, then?
3: I've got it written down on a piece of paper somewhere. Yes, here it is. Falkenberg.
8: Huenberg?
3: Falkenberg. It's on the coast of Sweden.
10: Now, we're to be met there by supply ship for an equipment check, refueling, and inspection.
1: Does that include the stores?
10: No, it doesn't, sir. You can relax, Chief. At least I don't think it does. Of course, on the other hand, it's,
1: On the other hand, it's,
10: Oh, shut up. I wasn't talking to you.
3: Oh, nasty.
1: Well, don't you stand for it, sir. You tell it when it gets off. One more will have it melted down and made into a bed spring.
10: The ridiculous Pertwee. Who wants a bed spring that goes...
1: quite.
6: Does anybody know how much further Falkenberg is?
10: Well, sir, give or take a mile or so in either direction. No.
1: And with... on the bridge, he wouldn't dare say if he did know.
6: Bridge number one here.
9: Starboard lookout here, sir. Leading seaman Goldstein, Captain.
6: What is it, Goldstein?
9: Well, nothing really. Just that I was getting a bit bored.
6: What?
9: Not much of a job this, you know, sir. Golfing at water all the time. I mean, let's face it. Once you've seen the first 100 gallons, you've seen it all.
6: Goldstein, did you buzz just to waste my time?
9: Well, some of it's bluer than others. It's the chalk that does that, of course. There's a patch off fish guard that looks a treat with the sun on it. Odd that, because there's no chalk there. And then a bit further round in Cardigan Bay, there's a warm current of air that brings a stream...
6: Goldstein, I haven't got time to waste discussing a lot of hot air.
9: Ah, but that hot air rises, sir.
6: Then deflate it.
9: See what, sir?
6: Here comes another one of them.
9: What, sir?
6: Late. It's the things ladies are liable to suffer are worse than death all. I said it.
1: Well, see if I care.
9: No, I don't think I'll bother, sir. Oh, if anybody's interested, we seem to be sailing a bit close to some lump of land.
6: What?
9: Only don't ask me where it is, but I'll tell you one thing.
6: Well?
9: It's not Cardigan Bay, because the sea isn't blue enough.
6: Now, just a minute. Oh, well, why should I bother?
1: Now, look, was somebody mind telling Pertwee where we are?
10: Well, don't look at me. How should I know? I've been automated.
1: Oh, sir, I wish you wouldn't keep saying that.
10: Well, it's true. And that's where the machine breaks down, you see. You can't ask it questions. If you do, you're liable to get a... for an answer.
6: Oh, shut up a minute and listen. We're slowing down.
10: Lovely, so we are.
6: That's odd. We've stopped. Now, how did that happen?
1: Well, I never touched a thing.
10: Then Fred must have done it.
1: Your Fred computer goes out. Now, I've been automated.
6: It's amazing. Obviously, we must be off Falkenberg. The navigational aid thing has eaten all the old guff you fed into it and switched off.
1: Towed me all the way to Sweden on its cod.
10: Here.
1: I wondered if it could work out a winning line on the pool.
10: Now, let's keep a sense of proportion. Who was it who fed all the information into the blooming thing?
6: Yes, that is a thought. I suppose this is Falkenberg.
1: Well, it's no sign of a depot ship, sir.
10: Lost their way, probably. Bad show.
1: Well, there's a fishing boat to port, sir. Shall I give him a shout at the check-up?
6: Yes, perhaps you better.
1: Right, sir. Order! Swedish fisherman. Jumping Yemeni. That is British Navy boat. Miss Gun. Boil up. Only oil. On the oil steaming panel.
10: I didn't know he spoke the language.
6: That is a Swedish fisherman, doesn't either.
10: Yeah, let me have a try.
6: Ahoy there, Swedish fisherman!
11: Good afternoon.
10: What a bit of luck, he speaks English.
1: Yeah, and I've got an awful suspicion why.
6: Ahoy there!
11: Good afternoon.
6: Oh, thank you. Can you tell us, please, is this Falkenberg?
11: Falconberg? Not likely. This is Falmer.
12: Falmer?
3: Mr. Philly.
12: Now, don't blame me. It's not my fault. His Fred computer code can't spell, is it?
1: Well, possibly not, sir. Only if you're thinking of using that as your excuse to Captain Povey when we get back to Portsmouth.
12: Yes?
1: I wouldn't, sir. No. I most definitely would not. Where are they? That's what I want to know. Where the blue blistering places are they?
7: I do hope Chartbridge is all right. You don't think anything can have happened, do you, sir?
1: I doubt it. What I imagine has happened is that Mr. Phillips is having a battle of wits with the navigational aid. And neither of them will give way.
7: Well, you shouldn't have filled up his little head with all that technical muck. He's probably gone all proud and tried to use it.
1: Quite. That's what I'm afraid of.
7: I mean, they do say that a little knowledge is a dangerous thing, but in Leslie's case, it'll have come as a complete surprise. Hello? Captain Povey's office?
13: Oh, Admiralty here, miss. The Director of Naval Expenditure, Mr. Merivale, wishes to know if Captain Povale is available.
7: Pardale? I mean, just a moment. It's Mr. Merivale for you, sir.
1: Oh, dear. More trouble. Hello?
14: Merivale here. More trouble, I'm afraid. My word, yes. We should never have done it, of course, but you can't tell some people, can you? No, of course not. Goodness knows I tried, but I'm shouted down, Povey, shouted down. A man in my position shouted down. Well, they're paying for it now, aren't they? By George, they are. They'll never learn, you know. One does one's best, it'll all happen again. It'll all happen again next week, probably, but that's life, isn't it? How's the wife?
1: Hey, what? Oh,
14: Is she really? Is she really? Well, that's a relief, isn't it? Now then, this is a fine kettle of fish, isn't it, Povey? A poor do, Povey, a poor do. My word, it is. A poor do. In fact, it could well be the poorest do I've ever seen.
1: What are you?
14: I'm glad you asked me that, Povey. It helps, you see, it helps. It
1: what
14: helps.
1: Does?
14: It helps. Ah, well, that's another story, isn't it? And not a very pretty one as yours. I'm sure you'll agree. You do agree, don't you, Povey?
1: Yes.
14: I knew I could rely on you. And then there are these signals, you see. My word, these signals. My word, that shook the fools when they started pouring in. The signals, I mean, not the fools. Didn't surprise me at all. No, but then you may think I was merely being wise after the event.
1: Well, I didn't think anything of it. Signals? What signals?
14: No, do try and concentrate, old man. We're all in this together, you know. She's your frigate after all. Where she'll turn up next, I dread to think. But then I did warn them. What did I mention that?
1: Are you talking about Trotbridge? What happened? Where is she?
14: Ah, yes, well, there you have it. You see, so far we have had reports of her being sighted off Falmouth, Falkirk, and Falkland.
1: Oh, good grief.
14: Yes. The fool inventor's mistake somewhere, I suppose. Obviously, the blasted thing can't spill. He's coming down here with the Admiral this afternoon on the off chance that Trowbridge may turn it in and return the base.
1: If it were, can't we send a signal to her and order them back?
14: No, we tried, but this idiot Crump, that's the inventor, he's crossed his wires or something. Every time we try to send a signal to Trowbridge, the only answer we get is a...
1: Oh, dear.
14: Yes, quite. Well, over to you, Povey. Over to you. It's all yours. It's all yours. By George, it is.
1: Wait. What time will the Admiral and Mr. Crump... Hello. You know, Chief, I'm beginning to think Mr. Phillips is right. That is what's wrong with this navigation thing.
12: What is that?
1: It can't spell. Ever since we abandoned Falconberg and fitted the Gus to get us back to Portsmouth, we've been to Port Call, Port Isaac, Portland Bill, Port Low, and unless I'm mistaken, we're now well on the way to the Port of London.
3: We're not, you know. I've switched Fred Computicles off.
1: I? You what? You switched? Oh, well, I account for it. I wonder why we hadn't heard a for some time. I thought Fred Computicles must be sulking. Yeah. I suppose it's all right. Old Thunder God didn't say anything about us switching it off.
3: Well, there was no choice, sir. It would keep arguing with me. So eventually I decided to have the last word and pulled Fred plug out.
1: Oh, poor old Fred. Here, I hope he's not going to go all of a glue down below again. Well, I imagine we'd have heard from Batesy by now if he was. I take it we're now relying on your navigation, Mr. Phillips.
3: Of course.
1: Throw me out of the frying pan into the fire. We'll never see Pompey again, I know we won't. May have been the wrong place, but at least with Fred Computicles, we headed straight to somewhere.
3: Now, don't be so unkind. I know exactly what I'm doing. We'll be coming into Portsmouth any minute now.
1: Yeah, well, by a process of elimination, I suppose we're almost bound to.
3: Don't give a chap any credit, do you? Any more, and I'll switch Fred Computicles on again.
1: Oh, no, sir, please, no, don't. Next time he might settle for port side. And I'm not a camel-loving type.
15: The bridge, number one here.
9: great to hear, old man. The wireless seems to be working again, which is rather a pity.
3: Pity? Why?
9: Well, Captain Poe's office has just sent us a stinker. The Admiral and the inventor of Fred Computicals are waiting for us at Pompey and have been for rather a long time.
3: Oh, dear. Well, we should be there shortly.
10: It's like an hour. I can see the dockyard ahead.
1: You're not going to see someone else, sir. There's a fishing boat in the way.
10: What? We can't fish there. It's the entrance to the naval dockyard. It's not allowed, honestly. Of all things.
1: No.
10: Give him a shout on the loud hailer, Chief.
1: Oh, aye, sir.
15: Ahoy there! You fisherman, Nick! What are you doing up?
11: Good afternoon. Lovely day.
10: What? Lummy, he must have sailed all the way round from Falmouth. Fancy him doing that in the... I think I'd like to ask him a question.
3: We all would.
1: Ask away, sir, if you dare. Oh,
10: this is ridiculous. I'm sure I'm right. Ahoy there, Mr. Fishman. This is Portsmouth, isn't it?
11: Portsmouth? Not likely. This is Falmouth. Good afternoon.
10: Good afternoon. I wasn't right, was I? Full of sound both, left hand down a bit. I think we're going to be late.
1: I assure you, Admiral, they must be here shortly. I told them to come directly to my office as soon as they finish tying up.
11: Well, at least the fools are back. That's something, I suppose. No fault of this idiot Crump here, of course.
10: Well, really, I must...
11: No, you mustn't, so shut up. Oh, where are they? I want to get back to me digs.
1: Oh, you staying the night here, sir?
11: Of course not. I'm staying the night here. The CNC's fixed me up with some dreadful hovel run by some frightful old biddy just outside the dockyard. Oh, that reminds me, Povic.
7: Mr. Murray, Mr. Phillips and CPO Pertwee to see you, sir.
11: Right, wheel them in. What? Huh? Do I feel like a general? Of course I do. Thought you'd never ask. Now, about these digs...
1: No, no, sir. She said the officers are here.
11: Officers' bar only has beer? What a funny lot. Oh, well, that'll do. Send for a gallon. Now, Povey, about these digs...
10: Admiral, you've got it wrong. I think...
11: No, you don't, Crump. Shut up. Now, about these digs...
16: Here we are, sir. Sorry to have kept you waiting.
10: We've been at sea so long, we've forgotten how to tie up.
17: I do feel I owe you chaps a bit of an apology.
1: Oh, thank you, sir. The feeling is mutual, I'm sure. I was beginning to think we were going to be the Marie Celeste all over again.
3: Obviously, there's a flaw in your navigational aid, Thomas, sir. But you know, at one time... we thought it was... we thought it was because it couldn't spell.
17: It can't. What? You see, one part of its mechanism contains the names of all the ports in the world in alphabetical order. And unfortunately, I hadn't realized it would go to all the places beginning with the first three letters of the port you want first. That's why, instead of going to Falconberg direct, you went to Falmouth, Falkirk, and so on first.
10: Oh, I see.
1: Well, I don't. It don't work out. In alphabetical order, Falmouth comes after Falkirk.
17: That is the other snag. It doesn't know its alphabet either.
3: Oh, well, really? How ignorant can you get?
11: Oh, do shut up, the lot of you. I was talking, you know.
1: Oh, good grief, sir, you were, sir. Something reminded you about what?
11: About these digs I'm staying at. Beats me how any of the local idiots know their own houses. They all look the same.
1: Good evening. Not so many, one and all.
11: Look the same, sir. Haven't you noticed? Extraordinary thing. Every house for miles is painted battleship grey.
1: Good night.
11: You better look into it, Povey. I shouldn't be surprised if some thieving hound isn't nicking Admiralty paint.
1: A swine. If that's all, I'll be off.
18: Stay where you are, Pertwee. I want a word with you. I've been meaning to ask you about all those indents for grey paint. Now, I've got them here. March, 85 gallons. April, 304 gallons.
1: Yeah, well, business picked up in the spring.
18: Yeah, May, 206 gallons. June, 412 gallons. July, 771.

John Pertwee, Leslie Phillips, and Stephen Murray have been taking some liberties with The Navy Lark, written by Laurie Wyman. John Pertwee was the chief petty officer, Leslie Phillips was the sub-lieutenant, Stephen Murray was the number one, Captain Povey was played by Richard Caldicott, Heather was Heather Chasen, Lieutenant Bates was Michael Bates, the fisherman was Laurie Wyman, Mr. Merivale was Ronnie Barker, and the Admiral was played by Tenniel Evans. The recorded production was by Alistair Scott Johnston.

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2: Hello. Hello, housewives, again. Well, there are plenty of bargains for your larder in the shops at the moment. Runner beans, onions and potatoes are all good value for money. And now's the time to buy gooseberries. But if you think you're buying a Centurion tank, well, leave it for a week or two. The ones in the shops haven't reached their best yet. They're a bit small and flavourless. Oh, and if you're thinking of preserving some surgical corsets for next Christmas, why not put down a bottle of Chateau Neuf de Saint-Germain de Lise wart remover? They go together like peaches and creosote. Well, one last bargain you can find in the shops this week, and that's me. 3 and 6 a pound, ready wrapped, and best served with egg all over my face.
1: Also in the shops this week in ripe condition, well, going off a bit, perhaps, are Timbrook Taylor, John Cleese, Graham Garden, David Hatch, Joe Candelabilardi, with their well-known package deal.
3: There's a giveaway of Bilardi in every package.
4: I'm sorry, I'll read that again. Shoppers, again.
1: I'm sorry, I'll read that again. Report. And this week, we report on housing.
5: Oh, no! Not that! Oh, not that! I beg of you, for pity's sake, not that!
1: Why? What's the matter with housing?
4: Housing? Sorry, I thought you said community alligator wrestling in Turkey. Housing, that's all right, sorry.
1: Yes, we report on housing.
6: Here in the heart of Batterwick, one of London's worst slum areas, lives 97-year-old Miss Edith Mimbles. She lived all her life in this tumble-down old house, which is in a shocking state of repair. Let's ask her what she feels about living in a rickety old place like this. I'll just knock out the door.

0: I'm so sorry. I wanted number three. I think... But there are other problems. In some parts of the country, the local inhabitants complain about the number of Indians moving into the area.
1: Sure do, stranger. Look out! Here they come again!
2: Ugh, white man, take our land. Steal our bungalows.
0: In these areas, overcrowding is a problem. But we heard of one family living alone in a house big enough to house many more occupants. We went to speak to the head of this family, but unfortunately Her Majesty was away at the time. However, a palace spokesman did in fact tell us to push off. Well, what can be done to improve living conditions? Does the fault really lie with the landlords?
3: Out, storm! Get out! Out! Out! Out!
4: Oh, have mercy, sir. For pity's sake, spare a thought for the baby.
3: Be gone, I said, be gone this minute. Quit these portals, Instanter. Go.
4: Oh, how can you do this? What a cold, cold heart it is that turns out a poor woman with her fatherless babe, her aged white-haired mother, her ancient granny with a wooden leg. Dead, pretty, dead, pretty, kind.
1: Do not cast us out.
3: Go away.
4: Oh, why? Why do you turn us away from this house?
3: Well, for a start, you live next door.
0: And now, let's take a look at the houses themselves. How are they built?
5: Well, the simplest form of building is probably the Eskimo igloo, just a dome made out of blocks of ice. Unfortunately, the Eskimo igloo builders are dying out.
0: Why is that?
5: They never marry.
0: Oh, is that a tradition?
5: No, it's just that they've got terribly cold hands.
6: And even today, some people like to build their own homes. Do-it-yourself enthusiasts, like Mr. E.C. Dusit of Clapham. I visited Mr. Dusit, and when I reached the house he'd built all by himself, I rang the bell. Mr. Dusit opened the fireplace, and I stepped into the bathroom.
7: Oh, hello, you've come to view my little abode, have you? Well, what do you think of it?
6: It's very nice. But this bathroom, isn't it rather small?
7: Yes, that was a slight miscalculation, yes, that the bath only fits in on one end, you see. So you have to take a bath standing up.
6: But doesn't all the water run out?
7: No, not if you keep the door shut.
6: And you built it all yourself?
7: Yes, I did it single-handed, yes. After the accident with the circular saw.
6: This room here must be the sitting room.
7: Of course, yes. The seating's too low for you to stand.
6: The room we're in now, this is really unusual.
7: Yes. Well, I'm very proud of this room. I designed it myself.
6: It's very plain and simple. No fireplace.
7: No, and no windows.
6: And no doors.
7: No, just black walls.
6: With no way in or out.
7: That's absolutely... Oh.
6: Help! Let me out!
0: Most of us, however, prefer to leave the job to the professional builders.
8: Right, ho-head lads. Is everybody here?
9: They certainly are.
8: Right, I'll pause the roll now. There's Hannigan, Manigan, Shannigan, Dannigan, Brannigan, Fannigan, Paddy Muldoon.
9: It's Mickey O'Rafferty, Cafferty, Dafferty, Peter O'Toole, and Valdonican too.
8: Right, we're going to get this house built. Now, me and Paddy will tell you what to do.
9: Right, now then, be correct. Muldoon, you started the foundations with your doctor.
8: Oh, it starts on the foundations,
9: isn't
8: it?
9: Sure it is. Don't you always start on the foundations.
8: But why don't we start on the roof? Then we can keep out the rain when we're building the walls.
10: I've got a better idea. I got a better idea now. Why don't we build the house inside out? Then when it's raining outside, we're inside outside. And when it's fine outside, we're outside inside. I don't remember that.
8: That's enough out of you, Solly Cohen. Now, you can carry the bricks up the ladder.
9: Right.
8: Sure, and wouldn't it be easier for the poor fella if you built the house at ground level so all the bricks in it were cemented together and then you'd only have to make the one trip up that ladder? And that way we'd need one less man.
9: Good thinking, O'Rourke. You're fired.
8: Now then, lads. Here's what you're going to do. Now,
11: Michael O'Mulligan mixes the mortar while Big Billy Brannigan builds up the bricks.
9: And Paddy O'Poverty puts in the plumbing which Phineas Fogarty helps him to fix.
11: There's Mickey O'Maggany making a measurement. Mickey O'Malley can knock in the nails.
9: Well, Kevin O'Callaghan carries the concrete and Dickie O'Donovan's doing the thing. It's Paddy O'Callaghan, Paddy O'Callaghan, Paddy O'Callaghan, Paddy O'Callaghan, Paddy O'Callaghan.
12: So much for the Italians. But in the old days, they really did build houses to last and to look good. And even today, you can still find the old-timers who remember life in the gracious homes of yesteryear.
13: Long-haired fellow.
14: Long-haired type.
15: Long-haired individual.
13: Don't have a proper home background.
14: That's the trouble.
13: Long-haired fellow.
14: And women.
15: Long-haired women. Even more.
13: I had to sell old giblets last week.
14: Giblets?
13: Yes, old ancestral home. Giblets. In the family for years. Great-grandfather added the east wing.
14: Yes.
13: And the grandfather added the west wing. And then...
14: What happened then?
13: Flew away.
14: No.
16: In the last war, our roof flew off.
15: In the first war, my leg flew off. Most embarrassing. At a regimental dinner, just below the knee, clean as a whistle.
14: What happened?
15: No idea. I wasn't there at the time. Luckily...
16: You know, my family lived in our house for over 300 years.
15: Really?
16: Yes, can't get rid of them. Place is stiff with them. Had to do some extra building on the roof.
13: Oh, yes?
16: Yes, but that's another story.
13: Another story.
15: In my young days, we lived in a 15-bedroom house.
16: 15?
15: 15 bedrooms. Nothing else. Spend the whole day asleep.
13: Did you?
15: Didn't wake up till I was 21. If then...
16: Butler!
13: Speaking of butlers, our butler was always stealing our food.
16: Really?
13: Yeah. Do you know what we did?
15: Oh, no.
13: We set a man trap in the pantry.
15: Man trap in the pantry.
13: And we baited it with a gigantic Wensleydale cheese.
16: And what happened?
13: Caught an enormous mouse.
16: Ah. I remember those mice, fine creatures.
15: Not like these modern long-haired mice. I must be running along.
16: How do you know?
15: I can feel my legs moving.
12: And now it's time for a song. I'm sorry, it's proud to present their own unique entry for the Eurovision Song Contest. As always on the ball, the song is specially constructed to appeal to every member of the international judging panel. This could get us into the common market.
17: I've been all around the world, if you know what I mean. I have conquered Asia and Australia. And Antarctica I've seen. I've done America and China. And yet, all that apart, there's a little place near Russia

we ever forget that honeymoon? When we motored down for a couple of days in Italy, stopping for exactly 48 hours in England, Scotland, Ireland, Wales, Sweden, Finland, Belgium, Germany, Austria, Yugoslavia, Switzerland, Spain, Hungary, Portugal, Luxembourg, Holland, Denmark, Poland, Greece, Turkey, Czechoslovakia, San Marino, and Liechtenstein. I can see us now, skiing down the Autobahn in our gondola. Sweet skirl of the Alpenhorns, ah, how I love Italian opera. Sipping our tankards of Beaujolais and nibbling our Danish pastries. And remember, we stopped at that little bistro by the Bosphorus and ate a wonderful meal of spaghetti, sausages, frog's legs, haggis, Yorkshire pudding, and yogurt. And as the northern light sank over the Costa del Sol, I said, I loved you in Esperanto. Ah,

0: Here is a police message. This morning, two masked men broke into an East Croydon jeweler's and got away with £10,000 worth of diamonds. Eyewitness reports described one raider as being 6 feet 11 inches tall and the other 4 feet 9. Police are searching high and low.
1: And now, ladies and gentlemen, it is serial time once again. We present episode 10, only 3 to go, of Professor Prune and the Electric Time.

0: Time trousers been stolen by the wicked fetish, arch villain of outer space. Yet in a pair of makeshift trousers, the professor has managed to fly to Victorian England, where he is indicted for high treason. In the courtroom, he is faced with a prosecution counsel, who turns out to be none other than the evil fetish himself. What chance is he now? We shall soon know as we listen to this episode of
1: The Time Trousers.
2: Oh, good grief, fetish.
3: The same. Or very similar.

0: Oh, good grief. Fetish.
1: The same. Oh, very similar.
2: And you are the counsel for the prosecution, are you?
1: I am, Millard.
2: Yeah, proceed with the cross-examination, would you do?
1: You are Professor Prune.
0: I am.
1: You are the inventor of...
3: We may as well point out at this stage that Graham Garden is playing both these parts. The following passage is not so much an exercise in humor as in vocal expertise. We do not expect many laughs during it, but Mr. Garden would appreciate a round of applause when it's all over. As this will persuade listeners at home that it was very difficult to do, which it isn't. Carry on, big head.
1: Professor, you are the inventor of these alleged time trousers.
0: I am.
1: I put it to you that these trousers are fakes.
0: I object.
1: Overruled. I put it to you that you are lying.
0: You're putting words into my mouth, sir.
1: I put it to you that when you tell me you are telling the truth, you are in fact lying in order not to tell the truth.
0: I am.
1: What?
0: Not.
1: Not what?
0: Lying.
1: What about? Ha ha! You hesitate. Ha ha ha! Oh, the case rests, Millard.
4: Then the jury retired, but they soon found another one. And after several hours in consultation, they were ready to give their verdict.
2: You speak for the jury?
1: I do, my lad.
2: How did you find the defendant?
1: By looking under the table.
2: And tell me, do you find him guilty or innocent?
1: Guiltocent or indeed in a guilt.
2: Oh.
1: Six for and six against.
2: Oh, dear, dear, dear. I have to decide myself. Let's see. And I find him guilty.
0: Oh!
2: Guilty. Oh, yes, yes. Give me the black cap. It's getting very cold in here. Professor, you have been tried, and you must take the wrap. Put it round you. That'll keep you warm. There you are. Now, you've been tried, and it has been shown that many scandals have been caused by your trousers. These are serious breaches of the law. Silence in court. You've been found guilty of high treason and you must be castigated.
0: Oh, no!
2: What's that? Now you shall be taken from this place to Tyburn Tree where you will be hanged by the neck until ripe. Tickets on sale for me. Price 3 and 6, 7 and 6. Edited highlights on BBC Two. Roll up!
4: So in the grim hush of early dawn, Professor Prune was led out onto Tyburn Hill, where he beheld the terrible scaffold.
5: I am the executioner, and I have here a signed paper authorizing me to do this hanging.
0: Oh, a lynching voucher.
5: Have you? Have you no respect? Professor, before you go, would you like a cigarette?
0: Oh, thank you.
5: Now, do you have one last request?
0: Yes. Can I have a light?
4: No. As the dawn approached, the rope was placed around the professor's neck, and the BBC broadcast the event to the nation.
3: Ladies and gentlemen, here is the 6 o'clock noose.
4: As the executioner slowly raised the lever that controlled the gibbet, Trixie, the professor's little niece, tried to stop him, crying,
6: I want to do it.
4: But even as the rope tightened, a galloping masked figure raced into view. Straight out to the gallows it bounded. The professor was swept into the saddle. Trixie and Percy leapt on behind. And away they all fled, leaving the executioner aghast.
7: Thank you, just what I wanted, a lovely gasp.
6: Oh, we're safe, Uncle, we're safe.
0: And who is our mysterious masked rescuer that gallops like the wind? Take your mask off and show us your true identity.
8: Woof!
0: Oh, no!
4: Yes, it was Spot. Yes, it was Spot, their faithful dog, whom they thought they'd lost forever.
0: Oh, you can't win, can you?
6: Well, Uncle, now we're all together again. Can't we go home in the flying trousers?
0: No, Trixie, you're forgetting. Fetish stole the original time trousers, so only he knows where they are.
6: Then we must find him and he'll lead us to them.
4: And as luck would have it, at that very moment...
9: Look! Look! Up there in the sky! It's a huge balloon. Either that or a very fat, wingless bird.
4: Yes. It was, of course, Fetish. In his own rocket-powered inflatable blue tit. And as he floated away into the west, he sang a song which told them exactly...

0: where he was going.
1: I'm off to Alabama where the band on my ear.
0: And so they knew that Fetish really was bound for the deep south of America. Without delay, they clambered into a rowing boat and crossed the Atlantic in a record 16 years. A time that was not to be equal till the maiden voyage of the QE2. Oh. And then they took the railroad south and very soon found themselves at Rheumatic Creek, Virginia, boarding the riverboat that would take them down the Mississippi to New Orleans. There were all manner of folk on board, gathered around a man who was haranguing them.
2: Come on, gather around, y'all. You better listen good, because I'm going to tell you. I done found the secret of eternal happiness. Now shout hallelujah.
3: Hallelujah.
4: Well, super.
2: I have here in my hand this, friends, this is Dr. Duck's elixir.
3: Dr. Duck, obviously a quack.
2: Yes. And for the engines here present, we got fire water.
5: Fire water. Is that whiskey, Duck?
2: Nope, running nose. This is petrol.
5: But petrol, not for drinking.
2: Now, you won't be doing your book learning, son, because if you did, you'd know that engines run on petrol. Oh! And besides, you drink this fire water, you know what you're going to be. You're going to be a fire engine.
6: I'm sure that elixir isn't medicine, it's alcohol.
3: Oh, what a bright child.
6: And this man is cheating these people. Stop him, Uncle.
3: Yes. Hey, you, Dr. Chappie, I'm a man of science, and I think your elixir is a fake. I demand to test it. Now, to do a proper analysis, I shall need, 30 or 40 bottles, half a dozen tonics, and a packet of nuts.
2: Help yourself, y'all.
0: And so the doctor tested the so-called elixir, and after 3 hours' vigorous experiments, came to this conclusion.
7: I can't tell. I shall need another 50 bottles.
2: Psst, Professor.
7: I'm afraid I am a little.
2: My good sir, from the way that you're skipping and leaping about, I'd say you were a gambling man. How would you care to join us in a game of cards?
7: Splendid little idea.
2: Right, well, allow me to introduce a few friends of mine. Now, first, this is the hostess of the ship. She is Cindy Lou.
6: It's a fine English gentleman.
2: And this here, friends, my sporting friends, two regular Mississippi gamblers. I can meet them.
4: Fat Chance?
8: Sam Hoops.
4: You kind of join us at the table?
9: What are you playing?
4: This is a crap game.
8: Yep, it is pretty bad.
6: Uncle, look at Fat Chance. Do you see what he's wearing?
9: A hat.
6: No, on his legs.
4: Funny place for a hat.
9: Oh, good grief. The electric time trousers themselves. We must get them off him. And there's only one way to do that. Gentlemen, I suggest a game of strip poker.
10: Very well. Deal the cards. Now place your bets.
9: I bet a sock.
6: I double that. A pair of socks and a vest.
10: I'll raise your vest and see your corsets.
9: I'll lay a hat.
10: All right. All right, Professor, I'm going to call your hand. Hand?
2: Yes.
10: Come here. What you got?
9: 4 aces.
10: Too bad. I got 5.
9: Oh, now what do I do?
6: Quickly, Professor. Play the queen.
9: All right. Now. Quick, Trixie, while he's standing, grab his trousers.
10: No, quick, Fat, over the side.
9: No. After them, Trixie. Right, after them.
0: The professor and Trixie leapt into the murky waters of the Mississippi. Alas, they soon lost Fat Chance and Sam Hopes. And as dawn came, they found themselves washed up on a sandbank in the middle of the Mississippi swamps. Around them, the marsh gas bubbled as alligators slithered through the slime.
9: Oh, it's all gas and gators.
0: Then they saw coming towards them a shambling, bumbly figure.
11: Zippity-doo-dah, zippity-yee.
9: Who are you, sir?
11: Ah, Uncle Rhesus.
9: Well, Rhesus is a little monkey.
11: A little monkey? Well, that is a bit of a rascal.
12: Look here, sunshine. Can you done gone bin direct us to destabilization, honey child?
11: Sure can, master. I can take you to the big wild house on the hill, and you can meet my mistress, sweet Savannah Sue.
0: After a few minutes, the professor felt dizzy.
13: You try singing this high.
0: Soon they approached the big white house. Around it was a splendid orchard with orange trees groaning with fruit.
14: Oh, get off fruit.
0: A gardener was laying out plants.
14: Take that plant.
0: And there was a magnificent swimming pool with a lone bather shaped like a piano.
9: is sweet Sylvana Sue.
15: Like you said, I'm shaped like a piano. Would you care to tickle my ivories? I'm just having a quick dip. Come on in.
12: Oh, I can't swim. But perhaps if I could use your water wings.
15: They're not water wings.
12: Oh! I wonder if you can help us.
15: Oh, yeah.
12: We're trying to get some trousers off a Mississippi gambler.
15: Very difficult. I've tried off them a lot.
12: No, ma'am, you misconstrue.
15: Oh, do I?
12: Yes. These are the electric time trousers, and they're really mine.
15: Oh, very interesting. You must tell me more. I'll just get out of the water. Recess.
16: Yes, ma'am.
15: Give me a hand. Thank you. Now, I'm sure you could all do with a drink.
12: Oh, yes, I'd love something long and cool.
15: And I'll have something short and cheeky. Risa, bring us an iced carrot and Jimmy Clitheroe. Now, tell me your problems, dear boy.
17: But no sooner had the professor opened his mouth than Rhesus came rushing out.
12: Oh, what were you doing in my mouth?
18: Mr. Shaw, the engines is rising. Listen. The engines is revolting.
15: None of that, Rhesus, you little Enoch Powell, you.
18: Well, Mr. Shaw, you folks gotta hide. It's that running nose. He's attacking everyone.
15: But didn't he sign a peace treaty this morning?
18: He sure did. But then they all drank a toast in that Dr. Duck's fire water. He lit a peace pipe and blew up. Sure, he's mad. He says he's gonna scalp every white folk in town.
15: You'll never scalp me. I'm completely bald.
12: But I'm not. Quick, Trixie, spout. Hide.
16: He's coming.
12: Help.
17: What will happen to the professor now? Has Spot reappeared only to be scalped all over? With luck. Will they find the time trousers in time to return to 1969 by episode 13? 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

0: Those were the voices of Tim Brooke Taylor, John Cleese, Graham Garden, David Hatch, Joe Kendall, and Bilotti, bringing you a script written by Graham Garden and Bilotti. The song was Bilotti's too, and Leon Cohen arranged it, along with the rest of the music, the boys. David Hatch and Peter Titheridge produced it, and tore each other's hair in the process. To tell you why, here is John Otto Cleese.
1: That was, I'm sorry, I'll read it again, Mother. Again.
2: My name is...

0: We present Arthur Lowe, John LeMessurier, and Clive Dunn in Dad's Army. Episode 13, The Showing Up of Corporal Jones, featuring John Lorry and Arnold Ridley, with this week's guests, Graham Stark and Jack Watson. Here is the news, and this is John Snagg reading it. It is the summer of 1940, and the Nazi invasion of our homeland looms ever present. But always on the alert and ready for a fair fight is that stalwart band of men, the Home Guard. At Walmington-on-Sea, the local platoon is assembling as usual for the evening parade. In the side office of the church hall, Sergeant Wilson is alone, listening to the wireless.
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2: Wilson,
1: DXB.
2: Wilson, that's Lord Haw, isn't it? Why are you listening to that?
3: All right, I'll turn it off, sir.
1: You are about?
3: I'd only just switch it on. That's how it was tuned, you see. It's the vicar's wireless.
2: Good heavens.
3: Well, it must be a mistake, obviously.
2: All the same, I'll have to watch him. That sermon of his on Sunday was pretty seditious.
3: Not really. I didn't notice anything, sir.
2: With Hitler just the other side of the channel, he could have chosen a better subject than the parting of the waves. Now then, Wilson. Major Regan from Area HQ is paying us a visit today.
3: Oh, yes, sir.
2: I expect it's because we're on coast watch tonight. If you look at the map, you'll see that we're responsible for the section from Stone's Amusement Arcade to the Jolly Roger Pier.
3: Yes, sir. That's right, sir.
2: Now, that pier is our weak point. We'd better put our best man there. Now, who have you got in reserve?
3: Oh, there's Godfrey and Fraser, sir.
2: Who's the better of the two, in your judgment?
3: Well, in the ordinary way of things, Godfrey. Well, unfortunately, he has this bladder trouble.
2: Yes, a little risky.
3: Yes.
2: The invasion might start while he had his back turned. Put Fraser there. By the way, are the men ready for parade?
3: Oh, yes, sir.
2: Right, let's get on with it.
3: Yes, sir.
4: Permission to speak, sir?
2: Not now, Jones. Get the men fallen in.
4: Oh, very good, sir. Right, sir. Patrol, get fellas.
3: Come on now, if you can. All right. Now, squad, turn, shot. Squad, present and correct, sir.
2: Right, squad. Squads,
4: turn at ease.
2: Now, I have an announcement. Mrs. Samways, the guide mistress, has requested that when doing arms drill in the guide hut, the order slope arms will not be given with fixed bayonets. Appears that the points of your bayonets went straight through the felt roof, and now when it rains, she has to send half the troop home.
5: Ought and get hold of some roofing felt if she wants some. Mind you, it'll cost her.
2: Yes, thank you, Walker. Mrs. Samways also mentioned that her assistant, Miss Beckwith, was followed home last night by one of our men, whom, she alleges, flashed an unobscured torch on her legs and said, "Cool, look at them gammaroos." It's not funny. That's not the sort of thing I want to hear about my unit. Walker, Jones, Pike, you were on patrol at the time. I'm not going to ask you who it was, but don't let it happen again.
4: Permission to speak, sir.
2: Yes, Jones.
4: That's what I wanted permission to speak about before, sir. I wanted to own up it was me.
2: Surprised at you, Jones.
4: Yes, I know, sir. I don't know what come over me.
2: I mean, it's most embarrassing for a young girl. And suppose it had been Mrs. Samways.
4: I wouldn't have bothered.
6: Silence and the rest.
2: Thank you, Wilson. Now, pay attention, men. Tonight, we take over the defense of a vulnerable stretch of our beloved land. Tonight, we are responsible for England between the Jolly Roger Pier to the west and Stone's Amusement Arcade to the east. I've collected you somewhat earlier tonight because Major Regan of Area HQ is going to pay us a visit, and it's quite on the cards that he may give us a snap inspection. So I think we should all be well advised to check our weapons and generally smarten ourselves up. Fall the men out, Corporal Jones.
4: Set up! Patel, fall out!
2: Wilson, I think we'd do well to go into the office and check our own weapons.
3: All right, sir. After you, sir.
2: Thank you. Let's see what we've got. Water bottle, gas mask, knife, knuckle duster, bicycle chain, cosh. Sandwiches. Ah. Wonder what Elizabeth has put in them. Oh, dear. Spam again.
3: Ah. Bad luck, sir.
2: Hope she's put some pickle in. Ah, yes, good. Mango chutney. Made with carrots. Wonder what's for pudding. Strawberry jam. Also made with carrots. Come in.
7: It's Major Regan, sir, from Area HQ.
2: Thank you, Fraser. That'll be all.
7: Thank you, sir.
8: Good evening, Mannering. I'm Major Regan.
2: Oh, how do you do, sir? This is Sergeant Wilson.
8: Good evening, Sergeant.
9: Good evening, sir.
8: I couldn't help noticing as I came through the hall just now, Mannering, the rather casual attitude of the men.
2: Oh, no, sir. No, no, there's nothing casual about my men. I can assure you, the discipline here is absolutely first class.
9: Here you are, Mr. Mannering. I nearly forgot. Half a dozen eggs, half a pound block of milk chocolate. Oh, and here's your fag, Sergeant Wilson. You can settle up with me later.
8: Haven't you forgotten something?
9: You'll have to wait your turn, mate. I'll take your order in a minute.
8: You've forgotten to salute. There are two officers present.
2: Walker, this is Major Regan.
9: Oh, I'll call her. Call Blimey, are you? I didn't see you there, sir.
8: Now, look here, Mannering. What's going on here?
4: Here you are, Mr. Mannering. 6 pounds of sausages. There's enough there for the whole platoon. I've brought a bit of fat so that we can have a good fry-up about 2 o'clock in the morning.
8: Rank, man, rank!
4: Oh, I beg your pardon, they are not rank. They were fresh this morning.
8: What?
4: Oh, Lord, I'm sorry, Major, sir. I didn't see you standing there, so I'm sorry, sir, Major, sir.
8: Perhaps you'd care to explain what's going on, Mannering.
2: Yes, well, but that'll be all, Jones and Walker.
9: Right, thank you, sir.
2: You see, sir, we were just getting ready for Coast Watch.
8: Looks as if you're getting ready for the church bazaar.
2: Well, these little extras keep up their morale, you know, sir.
8: The best way to keep up morale, Mannering, is to have discipline and efficiency. Now, the BGS has appointed me to inspect training and battle drill in all our home guard units in the command, and I'm going to start with you.
2: Yes, sir. What sort of things do you want to see?
8: The lot. Use of weapons, map reading, first aid, bayonet fighting, physical fitness, unarmed combat, everything.
2: I see. Samuelson, perhaps you'll get the men standing by.
8: All right, sir.
2: I welcome your inspection, sir. We're proud of our progress here.
8: Let's get on with it, then.
2: Very good, sir. You just follow me.
4: Squad, shut!
2: Everything ready, Wilson?
10: As near as it can be in the time.
2: Would you care to start the inspection now, Major?
8: You mean before they all forget their party pieces, eh?
2: Lead the way, Sergeant.
10: All right, sir. Now, these men are studying aircraft recognition.
2: Would you like to try them out, sir?
8: Right, you. What's your name?
9: Walker, sir.
8: What plane's that?
9: Eichel 111, sir.
8: Good. Let's see the next diagram.
10: That's the only one we have.
8: What's the good of only recognizing a Heinkel 111?
10: Well, around here, it usually is a Heinkel 111.
2: Now, over here, we learn the rudiments of map reading. Take that cup off the Isle of Wight, Fraser.
9: Sorry, sir.
8: Right, now, you'll see that river running through the valley.
9: Aye, sir.
8: Now, there's a bridge. What's that by the bridge?
9: A church without a steeple.
8: Give the map references.
9: 602391. It'll be Methodist, I expect.
8: What's that there?
9: A watermill.
8: And that?
9: A railway cutting.
8: And that?
9: A wee speck of dirt.
8: Yes, that is. Not bad. Not bad at all.
10: Sir, if you'd like to come over here, sir, this is the first aid instruction.
2: This is Private Godfrey, sir.
9: How do you do?
8: Now then, Godfrey, how do you arrest arterial bleeding?
11: Oh, a tourniquet to the pressure point. Here on the wrist, mm-hmm. Here inside the elbow, or here on the neck.
8: Good. Now, what do you have to remember about a tourniquet round the throat?
11: It kills the patient.
8: Pardon?
11: It's better to use the thumb and to relieve the pressure every 5 minutes. Is that what Sir meant?
8: Oh, yes, of course.
10: Here is
8: over here, sir. Just a minute, Sergeant. Yes. Before we go on, I'd like to have a few words with the men.
10: Oh, very good, sir. Right. Fall in the three ranks.
8: Thank you, sir. Now, I dare say you are wondering why I'm here. Well, the reasons are very simple. The Home Guard has got to become an efficient fighting unit. There is no room in it for slackers, dodgers, spivs, and drones.
5: Here, Jonesy, what's he looking at me for?
8: Or for elderly gentlemen amusing themselves. Now, you're the map-reading expert, Fraser, isn't it?
9: Aye, sir.
8: How old are you?
9: 58.
8: And you?
9: 59.
8: You?
4: 60.
9: House.
8: So you're 60, eh, Corporal? You've got a lot of medal ribbons.
4: Yes, sir, yes, sir.
8: Now, what are they? I don't recognise them.
4: Well, a bit before your time, you know, sir. Look, I'll show you. These here, 1 to 6, they're all general service medals. Number 7, that's the Egyptian campaign, 1884 to 1885. Number 8, that's the Caliph Star.
8: And what's number 9?
4: Well, we got that trying to relieve General Gordon.
8: You must have been pretty young when you won that Egyptian campaign medal.
4: Well, I didn't have me stripe that. I do remember, yes.
8: That's hardly surprising. You'd be 6 years old.
4: Oh, well, perhaps I have knocked off a year or two, but I'm as fit as anybody. I mean, that's the point, you see, sir. You just let me get out with a cold steel, sir. They don't like it up in me, no, sir. They don't like it up in me. You go, you're right, John Paul.
2: All right, Jones.
12: Very good soldier, sir, if a little over-enthusiastic.
8: Right, Jones, let's have a look at your rifle.
4: Right, sir, there you are, sir.
8: I don't suppose you even remember how to fire it.
4: Oh, yes, I do. You just press this trigger here.
3: The beggar's not going to care for that hole in his roof, is he, Mr. Mannering?
8: Captain Mannering, is that man quite safe? Now, he's making a shambles of your platoon.
2: Well, he's very good as a rule. But you're making him nervous.
8: I don't like nervous soldiers. Now, have you got a target for bayonet practice?
2: Yes. Yes, over there.
8: Good, good, good. Now, let's see what they make of bayonet fighting.
2: Right.
3: Walk up, Pike. Over here.
8: No. We know the young ones can take care of themselves. Let me see these two.
2: You mean Fraser and Jones?
8: Yes.
3: Fraser, Jones, over here.
13: Roger.
8: Right. You see that target?
14: Aye, sir.
8: Let's see some guts, then. Go on.
3: Off you go, Fraser.
14: Aye, sir. Haroo! Haroo! Get him hell, Hutch! Get hell, Hutch!
8: Good. You really thought you were doing that to a Nazi, didn't you?
14: Oh, no, sir. Just somebody I don't like very much.
2: Well done, Fraser. Your turn now, Jones.
8: Now, you, Corporal Jones, you ready? Go on, charge.
4: Right. You dirty heathen swine. Blunderer, looter, rapist, ravisher, despoiler of women. Wah, wah, wah, wah, wah, wah.

0: You better go and give him a hand, Wilson.
1: All right, sir.
2: Mannering, that man is making your platoon look ludicrous.
3: But he's as keen as mustard,
2: sir. I can't help that. I think he could be a positive danger.
4: Oh, I'm sorry about that, sir. I missed. My glasses got steamed up, you see, and I couldn't see where I was going.
0: Yes, all right, all right. Would you care to see a little grenade drill, sir?
2: No, thank you. I've seen enough. We'd better have a word in your office, Mannering.
0: Very well, sir. Wilson, you come to him.
1: Yes, sir.
0: Carry on with bayonet practice, Corporal Jones.
3: Yeah, no.
0: On second thoughts, make it map reading. Would like to go through, sir.
2: Thank you. Now, Mannering, I shall have to make my report on your unit to the area commander. You've a long way to go, but you've done reasonably well.
0: Thank you, sir.
2: However, I'm rather worried about Lance Corporal Jones. He's clearly over age. My feeling is that he should stand down.
0: Oh, surely not, sir.
2: He's just not physically up to it, and when it comes to real action, you'll find him a liability.
3: But he's got just the kind of fighting spirit we need. I should hate to lose him.
2: You may have to.
1: Yes, but sir, Lance Corporal Jones has such a distinguished record of service.
2: I know that, Sergeant. Very well, I'm a fair man, and since you've so much faith in him, I'll tell you what. If he can complete the divisional assault course in 15 minutes, we'll let him remain with your platoon.
0: 15 minutes? That's a bit steep, isn't it?
2: That's my decision. Now, let me know if Jones is agreeable to the test. Good night.
5: That's awfully fast, sir, 15 minutes. I mean, they give the infantry 10.
0: He'll never do it. Look at the poor showing he made over the course last time. Oh, no, Regan just wants to see Jones make a fool of himself. Well, you better get him in. It's no good prolonging the agony.
1: All right, sir. Lance Corporal Jones, would you come in, please?
4: Right, Mr. Wilson. You wanted to see me?
0: Yes, come in and sit down, Jones.
4: Thank you, sir.
0: Now, Jones, there's something I've got to tell you.
4: You mean I'm going to get my second stripe, sir?
0: Well, no, not exactly, Jones. You see, the fact is that Major Regan feels
4: Yes, sir.
0: He feels that you're a little overage.
4: Overage for what, sir? I'm only 70.
0: Well, that's just the point, Jones. You see, they feel that 70 is a bit overage.
4: Well, I don't understand, sir. I mean, I can do everything the younger blokes can do. Well, almost everything.
0: I'm sorry, Jones. He wants you to stand down.
4: Stand down, sir?
0: Yes. It's very unfortunate, but that's how it is.
4: Well, there's nothing you can do, sir.
0: I'm afraid not. It's out of my hands.
5: There's always the test, sir.
0: Oh. I don't honestly think Mr. Jones could do that.
4: What test? What test? What test is that, sir?
0: It's to go over the divisional assault course in 15 minutes.
4: Whoa, that'd be a bit of cake, that would.
0: I don't really think you could manage it, Jones.
4: Oh, I could do it easy. They don't call me old sand and guts for nothing, you know, sir.
0: Well, it's up to you. But think very carefully about it, and then let us know.
4: Yes, I will, sir.
0: All right. You better go and check that the men are ready for patrol.
4: Yeah, very good, sir. Whew, cool, blimey.
6: Hello, Jonesy. What's the matter with you?
4: Oh, nothing, Joe.
6: Oh, come off it. You look as if you've lost a bob and found sixpence.
4: Well, if you must know, I've been asked to stand down.
6: Stand down? You mean leave the platoon?
4: Yeah, they say I'm too old.
6: Oh, that's a bit of a liberty, isn't it?
7: Is there nothing Mr. Mannering can do?
4: I'm afraid not, Mr. Godfrey.
7: Oh, dear.
4: Mind you, I could stay on.
6: How do you mean?
4: Well, if I could go round the assault course in 15 minutes, they'd let me stay.
6: 15 minutes? Blimey. How long did it take you the last time we went round?
4: 2 hours and 15 minutes.
6: See? Do you know what I mean? You knock off 2 hours, you're definitely there.
4: Yeah, well, I shall have to practice a bit, that's all. Right, come on then, let's get ready for patrol, come on.
6: Oh, he'll never get round that assault course in that time, Godfrey.
7: Of course he won't. Oh, dear, there must be something we can do to help him.
6: Yeah. We shall have to put our thinking caps on.
4: Little bit of brisket there, Mrs. Jenkins. Right. Couple of sausages for you. I think I can manage to slice a corned beef to make up the weight. There you are now. That'll be 2 and 8 pence, thank you. Mind how you go.
8: Oh, sorry, Mrs. Jenkins. Keep it all right, are you?
4: Right. Hello, Joe. Mr. Fraser.
8: Hello, Jonesy.
6: Hello, Jonesy.
4: Well, who's that at the back there? Oh, hello. Mr. Godfrey. Well,
9: hello, Mr. Jones.
4: Well, what's this, then? What's this? No use you ganging up on me, you lot. I can't give you any more than the rations.
6: No. We have come to get you out of your predicament.
4: Pardon?
6: Look, Josie, Godfrey, Fraser and me, we have worked out a plan to get you round that course.
4: Have you really? Well, what was that then?
6: Right, well, now, imagine that. Imagine this slab here is the assault course, right? Yeah. Now, this kidney here, yeah, that's you at the start of the course, right?
4: Right.
6: And this tin of corned beef,
4: yes,
6: that's the wall.
4: Yeah, I see, yeah.
6: Right, now, you start off, you see.
4: Yeah.
6: You run up the wall, right?
4: Mm.
6: I'll be in there with a ladder. Now, while you're shinning up the ladder, Godfrey here, back at the start, we'll create a diversion.
7: I shall faint or something.
4: Don't you go and hurt yourself, Mr. Godfrey.
6: When that happens, the blokes in the platoon will crowd round so old Major Regan can't see. See?
4: Yes, I see.
6: Now, the next obstacle is the pole over the mud. Here we are. We'll use this sausage for the pole.
7: Do you want a name for the mud?
6: We'll imagine that, Godfrey. Here is where Fraser takes over from you.
9: That's it. Up the pole.
6: Right. Now, while they're all busy focusing in their binoculars on Fraser going over the pole, you, Jonesy, will creep across to the other side of the course to the drain pipe.
9: There's plenty of cover, you see. Nobody will see you.
6: And I'll be making my way along the riverbank, ready to take over from Fraser and swing over the river.
7: Do you want some liver for the river?
6: This piece of dripping will do. Now, when I'm across the river, I'll join you at the drain pipe, Jonesy. That's this pig's trotter.
4: Now, just a minute, Joe. I've got to sell that meat when you finish playing with it.
9: Stop complaining, Mullins. This is all for your own good.
6: Oh, listen, no, all you've got to do then is crawl through the pipe and sprint out to a record finish. Now, have you got that?
4: Yeah, I think so. I jump over the corned beef. Then Mr. Fraser shins along the sausage. You swing over the dripping, and I crawl through the pig's trotter to a record finish.
6: Well, that's near enough. Oh, by the way, Captain Mannering and Sergeant Wilson don't know anything about this, so don't go blabbing.
4: No, of course I won't.
9: The message, man. We've forgotten the message.
4: What message?
9: When you start off, they give you a message that you have to repeat when you get to the finish.
6: Oh. Godfrey, you let them remember the message.
7: Well, before or after, I faint?
6: After, you silly old duffer. And look, when they read it out, you'll have to memorise it. And then, when Jonesy gets back, you see.
2: Morning, Mannering.
0: Morning, Major Regan.
2: Well, is Jones ready for the test?
0: Oh, yes, sir. He is, isn't he, Wilson?
5: Oh, yes, sir. He's fit and ready to go, sir. Yes.
4: Good morning, Mr. Mannering.
0: Morning, Jones. Best of luck.
4: Thank you, sir.
5: Yes, good luck, Jonesy.
4: Thank you, Sergeant Wilson.
2: Ah, Jones, where's your helmet?
4: Well, no one said nothing about bringing a helmet, Major Regan.
2: Sergeant Craig, let me have your helmet, will you? Thank you. There you are, Jones. A nice white one for you.
4: Oh, thank you, sir. Thank you.
2: Shan't have any trouble spotting you now, shall we? You ready?
4: Yes, sir, yes.
2: Right, when I blow the whistle, off you go.
4: Yes, sir.
2: You've got 15 minutes to complete the course. Now, here's the message.
4: Oh, yes.
2: Send the following ammunition at once.
4: Lunch.
2: 500,000 rounds of 303, 33,000 rounds of 300, 46 mils grades, 203.7 shells, and 275 pull throughs. You right? Got that?
4: Is that all?
2: Right. Stand by.
0: Go to it, Jones.
10: Oh.
0: Good Lord. Godfrey's fainted.
2: Now, look, what's going on here? Get these men out of the way. I can't see the course.
6: Right on, Jonesy. Up you go. Yes. Quick.
4: Thanks, Joe. You could take the ladder away now.
2: Surely it doesn't take 15 men to look after one fainting case. Good heavens, Jones is over the wall. That was quick.
4: There you are, Mr. Fraser.
9: Hey, what's that you've got on?
4: That's a helmet. You've got to wear it. Major Regan gave it to me.
9: That's all I need. Here, hand it over. Yeah, right, dear. Now, over you go and wait for Walker at the drain pipe.
4: Right, Mr. Fraser.
2: I say, Mannering, I've lost your man for the moment behind those trees. There he is. He's crawling along the pole. Good Lord, he's fallen off.
9: Oh, dear. You hope he hasn't hurt himself?
5: He's fallen in the mud, sir.
0: Messy business war, Wilson.
2: Ah, He's up again.
7: Oh, thank goodness for that. Oh, for goodness sake. Oh, what a mess. Mud to the eyebrows. Touch sick. I hope that old fool Jones appreciates what I'm doing for him.
2: Ah, there he goes. He's nearly at the river.
3: He seems to be doing remarkably well, Wilson.
4: Yes, that's unbelievable, really.
7: Are you ready, Joe? All right, Jock. Here. Fall in the mud, did you? Yeah. Never mind that. Just take this helmet, grab that rope, and let's see how you get across the river.
4: It's a piece of cake. You just watch. Right, here we go then.
2: He's in the river.
11: Oh, no.
2: No, he's getting out again.
8: Come on, Jonesy, you're doing well.
2: Game, old boy, I must say.
3: How's he doing for time, Wilson?
4: Under 10 minutes, sir.
7: It's incredible.
2: Ah, he's going through the trees now.
7: Jonesy, where are you?
4: I'm here, Joe. Here, you're all wet. Did you fall in the river?
7: Never mind that. Here, now come on, get into the pipe.
4: Oh, I don't like the look of that. Oh, no, I don't think I can get in there.
7: I'll help you.
4: Oh, it's very dark in here. I hope there's no rats about.
7: From now on, Jonesy, you're on your own.
4: Ooh.
2: Where is he? Yes, I think I can see him. Yes, he's just coming out at the end of the pipe.
3: Come on, Joe.
4: About 150 yards, sir, and he's home and dry.
3: Hardly dry, Wilson. He's fallen in the mud in the river. Come on, men. Give Jones a chair to help him on. Come on, Jones. Not far now.
4: I done it.
3: Well done, Jones. Well done.
4: Yeah, it's awfully good, Jones. Oh, thank you.
2: All right, you men. Don't talk to him. The message, Jones. The message.
4: Oh, yes. The message, yes. I'm just trying to get my breath back, sir. No, aren't I, Godfrey? Yes. Well, the message reads...
7: Send the following ammunition at once.
4: Send the following ammunition...
7: At once.
4: At once.
7: 50,000 rounds of 303.
4: 50,000 rounds of 303.
7: 46 mils bombs.
4: Speak up, Mr. Godfrey.
7: 46 mils bombs.
4: What's that? Well, it's me, sir. My voice is breaking.
7: And 275 pull-throughs.
4: 275 see-throughs. Oh, pull-throughs, you know.
2: Correct, Corporal Jones.
4: Yes, sir.
3: Well done, Jones. If I hadn't seen it with my own eyes, I'd never have believed it. What was the time, Wilson?
2: 13 minutes, sir.
3: Excellent performance, Jones. We're all very, very proud of you.
2: Yes, well, Jones, I must say you look remarkably clean and dry.
4: Yeah, well, I always do myself to be well-groomed, sir. Mm-hmm.
2: It's incredible, considering you fell flat on your face in all that mud and then into the river.
4: Oh, did I? Yes. Well, you see, after falling in the mud and getting all dirty, I then had the good fortune to fall in the river. And that washed all the mud off, you see.
2: In that case, why aren't you soaking wet?
4: Yes, that's a good question, that is. Yeah.
2: Well, what's the answer?
4: Well, sir, I must have got so hot running that the dampness and me evaporated.
3: Well, sir, Jones has completed the course within the time limit. What's your decision?
2: Yes. Well, Jones, I've no option but to let you stay on in the Home Guard for the time being.
4: Oh, sir, I'd like that, sir. I really would. Unless, of course, I'll get called up.

0: In that episode of Dad's Army from the original television series by Jimmy Perry and David Croft, you heard Arthur Lowe as Captain Mannering, John LaMeasure, Sergeant Wilson, Clive Dunn, Corporal Jones, John Lorry, Private Fraser, Arnold Ridley, Private Godfrey, Graham Stark, Private Walker, and Jack Watson as Major Regan. 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
10: Thanks to Julie Baker of Marlborough for that. Let's meet the teams. Please welcome, first on my right, Linda Smith and Tony Hawks. Opposite them on my left, Alan Corran and Jeremy Hardy. Linda, the first question's for you. Why didn't you bother to put out the bins on Wednesday night?
11: Oh, this is because of the strikes. We're having a... well, it's not really a summer of discontent. They're trying to build it into that. More of a summer of mustn't grumble, really, isn't it? Because the unions have finally decided that they're not really getting anything out of this relationship with New Labour. They're giving them money, they're getting nothing from it. So they've decided to revive their historical role as trade unions. They're doing some strikes. I quite like to see it, actually. I feel they're a bit like a sort of downtrodden wife who suddenly, after years and years of abuse, started going out to discos and playing I Will Survive and having a new haircut and finding a toy boy. I think it's all rather encouraging. But I can understand, really, why they feel gypped by New Labour. Imagine they must feel about New Labour the way I feel about the gym, really. I'm giving them all this money. I'm getting nothing out of it, really.
12: I think they're just discontent with the summer, really. It's just been raining all the time.
11: You think that's
12: or have I missed the point?
13: Just have to ram your politics down people's throats.
12: I always do.
13: On your soapbox.
12: I always do this when I come on here.
11: Come on, it's not dispatch box. Come on.
13: Our bin men didn't strike because they're privatised in Lambeth. They're from, I don't know, scabu-like cleansing services. Love a little about cleansing services. You imagine people with big cotton buds off of gladiators coming and just slightly moistened, just going down the gutters.
11: And then they should do the wheelie bins out with toner.
13: Yeah.
11: Exfoliate and moisturise.
10: Nearly a million council workers went on strike to protest against the latest pay offer of 3%. Even Belfast Zoo was brought to a standstill as animals complained that they were being treated like council workers. Strike bore uncanny parallels with 1979, a strike over low pay, a deeply unpopular Labour government, the Tories ready and waiting in the wings, so 2 out of 3 isn't bad. Tony, why is the government jeopardising the crime bill by playing judge and jury?
12: Aha. Well, they've decided... it's actually been quite a week for government announcing different things. They've decided to reform the crime and justice bill. And what was the question again? So I was about to just ramble, but I thought I'd better answer.
10: Right. Oh,
12: I know what they're going to do.
11: Jeopardy.
12: Double Jeopardy. They're going to show this American game show, Jeopardy, twice back to back. Every night for about a month. Yes. I think that's it.
11: So now what's going to happen is you don't have one trial, it's sort of best of three now.
12: Miss Archer will be going in and out like a fiddler's elbow for the next 40 years.
11: The thing is, the prisons will be so full that we'll have to move into the prisons and the criminals will have to roam about the country. Because just have to reverse it. It might be quite nice.
12: It would be very confusing.
11: Do you think it would?
12: Yes, it would, because we wouldn't, you know, it would just would be confusing.
11: Well,
12: no, I mean, you'd wake up in the morning and you'd think, well, you know, I'm in prison now and I've done nothing wrong.
13: About 80% of the prison population wakes up every morning knowing they've done nothing wrong.
12: Oh, that's a point.
13: I mean, they're all asylum seekers and people fitted up by the old bill. The only guilty people in there are Archer and... That's it, actually. But what this double jeopardy means is that the Plod, the Babylon, as we used to call them, people of my generation, they'll just deliberately present one piece of evidence at a time, won't they? They'll bring you to court and they'll say, we think he did it, and you'll be acquitted. And then they'll say, oh, we found a sample of his DNA inside his body. And they'll just keep coming up with different spurious things. A man answering his description was seen in his house. And they just keep bringing this stuff up and you just spend your life on remand.
10: David Blunkett also offered sentence discounts to defendants who enter a guilty plea. Own up to three crimes and you get a fourth absolutely free. Jeremy, who...
11: Oh, that David Blunkett. For someone who looks like a jolly fisherman, he's a miserable sod, isn't he?
10: Jeremy, who, like Webster's Dictionary, is Morocco-bound?
13: Ah, last week the Moroccans briefly took a Spanish island of Perakil, leaving behind them their distinctive architecture, characterised by tall, domed mosques and intricate brickwork colonnades. This is an elaborate contrivance about Moorish Islamic art in Spain, so don't look at me like I'm weird.
11: What worries me about it, though, is that this place translates as Parsley Island.
13: Yeah.
11: Right? This could set off a full-scale Garnish Wars. If they just take Lemon Wedge Insula.
12: The interesting thing about this is it is only 200 yards from Morocco. And these disputes are happening. I think what you basically need to do is rethink the way you decide these kind of arguments. Basically, anywhere where a fat bloke can swim should belong to that country. For instance, you know, so if the Argentinians came over and tried to claim the Isle of Wight on the grounds that it's got an economy, and they'd quite like somewhere that had an economy, we'd get Tony Blair down there in his swimming trunks, or John Prescott, because he's fatter, and if he can swim there, we keep it. Now, you're looking at me like I'm the weirdo.
13: But on that basis, you see, Tony, you give Gibraltar back to Spain, because it's a fat bloke can walk.
12: Well, yes, exactly.
13: As long as he's not too fat.
0: Yeah, but if the fat bloke is lying off the coast, Tony, I mean, they could annex him.
13: Argentina
0: could lay claim. If Prescott was going past on a Lilo, he could claim it as Argentinian territory.
12: That could only be a good thing, surely.
11: But if they're on a Lilo, would that imply he developed the property and therefore it was his?
12: I'm just delighted that I've spawned this conversation.
13: Tony has raised an interesting point, because Britain claims that Northern Ireland is not Irish but British, and that Gibraltar is not Spanish but British, and I think aerial photography tells us different.
11: We'd have had no chance keeping India on that basis, would we?
13: I'm surprised we didn't call Delhi London Delhi, just to try and try and underline our claim to it.
10: The island is populated by 50 goats. They say they don't mind who's in charge, provided it's not Wales. Alan, who's been giving it all away this week?
0: This is Gordon. It's, he hasn't given any of it away to me. It's £61 billion, just in time to benefit everything I am not. Just as soon as you get old enough and have private health insurance and you educate your children privately and all the rest of it, he comes along and says, all right, you're paying for it now. Anyway, there are £61 billion which is going to be put back into public service so that new Labour can have a little smidgen of old Labour. And people who are genuine socialists won't be too disaffected until they realise how misspelt most of this money will be, because they're doing nothing about the structures that are supposed to be supporting. This is getting very ponderous now. It's like doing any questions from a scout out in Oniton. But anyway... basically, the belief is that by throwing a lot of money at things, they will work. It doesn't work. And he's been very worried. And he's going to be Prime Minister, Simon.
13: Just because you pay for something doesn't mean it's good. I mean, you go to a private hospital to complain of chest pains and you leave with a spanking new pair of breasts.
0: But at least it happens quickly.
12: They do say that they're going to have stringent tests along the way. And I saw this headline that said, penalties for poor hospitals and schools. And I thought, that's no way of deciding something like that, is it? Potluck, you know, that somebody goes one way, they save it, if they don't, whatever. A tiebreaker would be better.
11: Heartbreaking, yeah, I think, yeah.
10: Despite the massive giveaway, the Chancellor is sure he still has billions of pounds left in the kitty. At least that's what the accountants from Arthur Anderson tell him. We start round two with an item from the tourist guide in South Africa.
9: Swim with the great white sharks in Cape Town's Table Bay. 87% success rate.
10: Thanks to Edward Birch of Shrewsbury for that. Linda, who had a shot at revolution on Bastille Day?
11: Oh, President Chirac.
10: Well, not quite President Chirac.
12: No.
10: You're on the right lines.
11: Somebody... Oh, the man who tried to shoot President Chirac. He had a shot, didn't he?
10: He did.
11: Yes, someone tried to kill him. But he was amazingly cool about it. When he was told that there'd been an assassination attempt... Obviously, he was told in French. important thing like that, you know, that go straight to the first language. And they said, you know, you've been shot at. And he said, ah, bon. Which means, oh, good. Which seems quite a strange. I think he was still in shock by then, don't you think? Because you wouldn't say that, would you? Someone tried to kill me. Oh, good, I've been hoping that would happen.
12: I'm sure it was an assassination attempt, really, because this bloke was there with this gun and he was away there and then they pulled him away. Everyone assumes he was trying to shoot Chirac. He could have just seen his neighbour there. He had a long-standing fence to speak with. Thinks I'll have a go. Or he could be protesting. The French protest at any given moment. You know, Mars bars go up, they're on the streets with guns or whatever. They change the one-way system in Basingstoke, they're on the streets.
13: It's French.
11: Well, yes, because that's how cross they are.
12: Yes, thank you for backing me up.
11: Also, being French, he could have just been trying to shoot some robins for his dinner or something.
12: Yeah,
11: skylarks.
12: Let's get as much xenophobia into this section of the programme.
0: I was very impressed with the picture of the bloke, because he was wearing a leather jacket. He was actually, having an armour, he was wearing a beret, and it was just like Charlotte Grey. And I think this chap is just a leftover resistance worker.
11: Well, he was described...
0: Not having a train to blow up or anything, so, well, I'll shoot somebody.
11: He was described as well-known in skinhead circles. Mm. I'm quite intrigued
0: by
11: this.
0: Ringworm, isn't it? What is it?
12: They're like crop circles, I think. Skinhead circles.
10: Maxime Brunier was described by French police as being a member of extreme right-wing hooligan groups, or as they're known here, the Women's Institute. Tony, who's getting naughty before nine?
12: BBC. No, not the BBC. It's not a BBC question. I think it's the watershed question. Just people complaining generally about the fact that it's been... you're doing a little sound effect for me. Thank you. They're bringing it forward more and more. They're sneaking the naughtiness forward. You know, sometimes they're rude at 8:45 and 9:10. I think Madonna, the Turner Prize, she said a very rude word at 8:45, and people were complaining about that, and other things have happened at 9:01 that are shocking. And they should move it to 9:01, and then we could all live with it, frankly.
0: Very difficult to control. I was watching the Open. Tiger Woods... you saw that?
12: Yeah.
0: Sliced the ball off the first tee and went up and said, you frigging photographers, why don't you clear off? This is 2:15 in the afternoon.
11: But But to be fair to him, it'd be very difficult to play golf after 9 o'clock at night, wouldn't it? Not without a miner's helmet.
12: He goes back to the same spot and swears after 9 o'clock at night.
10: There have been a record number of complaints about sex on TV. Most of them wanted to know how broadcasters expect them to operate the remote control and watch Channel 5 at the same time. Jeremy, what are you not as good at in bed as a woman?
13: Sleeping.
10: Mm-hmm.
13: Women find it much easier to sleep.
0: Well, they don't have to wake up for sex, do
13: they? They might hear something. Women sleep a lot better than men, because they just do everything better than men. So they sleep a lot better, and men sleep lightly, which is why we've all got prostate cancer. Women don't have prostate cancer. Ever.
11: Do you not think women sleep more deeply because they're in a state of mild hypothermia? Due to duvet deprivation.
13: Now it starts. So you tabulate, you see, we don't remember, you tabulate every single incident going back to the early 70s. So we can't possibly win any argument of grievances.
12: But they do reckon that because of the survey that this is about, they say that because women sleep better, they actually live longer. That's the theory this person's come up with. But I would argue that they're actually conscious for exactly the same amount of time. There's no advantage, you know, they're just, you know, just unconscious at a different part of their life. Do you get where I'm coming from?
13: What does this mean after we...
12: If you sleep...
11: I can guess where you're going to.
12: Can I have a lift? There's a tube strike.
13: So does that mean after men die we have a really good kip then?
12: Well, I mean, now you're getting into all sorts of areas about what is death.
13: And I haven't got time to country cover. From whose born no traveller returns.
11: Or is it just the final snooze button?
12: Do you think that women sleep better than men because they make less mistakes?
13: Because they're more competitive.
12: Yeah.
13: Is they it? Train up. they train up when we're out. They drink loads and loads of sherry and things. Practicing sleeping so they're experts. That's why we have to go and get more Christmas decorations at Easter, when we already got plenty of Christmas decorations from the last 18 years.
12: Let it all out now. Come on, let it out.
13: That's why they notice that the new serviettes don't go with the napkin rings. So we'll have to get a new kitchen. So, while we're down at IKEA getting a kitchen to self-assembly, they're sleeping. And then wake up when England is under danger, like Arthur's Knights. All the women will wake up and give the enemy a terrible nagging.
10: It's so wonderful. He just stepped into this tiny phone booth and gave Bernard Manning. You were talking about this tirade of sexist stuff came out. I loved it. Can I adopt you? Can I take you home with me? Margaret Thatcher famously survived on